0: Premier Network presents Art Bell, Somewhere in Time. Tonight featuring Coast to Coast AM from October 25, 1995.
1: And now we're going to shift gears. It's a big shift of gears, everybody. But that's what this program does, as you will learn as time goes on. There is an investigative reporter that, because of the rate of our affiliate acquisition, a lot of you may not know. He is a mainstream, mainline reporter, investigative reporter for the Pittsburgh Tribune Review. He has been doggedly hanging on the Vince Foster story when others have fallen away through pack laziness, or maybe just being too comfortable, or we don't know, a lot of reasons. You know, the press is scared from the story. You may recall 60 Minutes a few weeks ago, did a big story on Chris Ruddy, which I consider to be a flat-out hatchet job, in which a lot of Chris Ruddy's interview was left on the cutting room floor. We talked to Chris Ruddy shortly after that. Chris Ruddy has shocking blockbuster news for you this morning about the Foster investigation. There has been a breakthrough. And so here he is, all the way from New York. Thank you very much for getting up at this hour, Chris, in the middle of the night.
2: Well, I'm not really getting up.
1: Yeah, that's right. You haven't been in bed yet, huh?
2: I guess I'm going to sleep through.
1: Well, all right. There's been a big development, Chris.
2: Right.
1: When did you learn about this?
2: Well, it's not a breakthrough. I think it's a foundational earthquake.
1: Yeah, foundational
2: earthquake.
1: This is,
2: if you thought the Watergate burglary was something significant, I don't think that even compares to this. Today, in Washington, there was a press conference held by Strategic Investment Financial Newsletter, prestigious newsletter. James Dale Davidson, who heads the National Taxpayers Union, hosted it. They brought in three forensic handwriting experts, two from the United States, one formerly with the New York City Police Department, another with the Massachusetts Attorney General's Criminal Unit in Boston.
1: Right.
2: And a third one, eminent scholar from Oxford University, 30-year lecturer on handwriting and forgery detection, had ruled on the C.S. Lewis diaries, noted English author, several years ago. He's been a consultant to British, but the bottom line is he is a preeminent, world-recognized expert on handwriting.
1: And I should underscore that by telling the audience I spoke with this man earlier today on the telephone.
2: Yeah, well, anyone that speaks to him knows that he knows his business. And he has been called into disputes. We're talking here about, let's say you find an ancient manuscript and you say, well, Shakespeare wrote this. If he really did write it, it's worth $1 million. So usually they call in the Mike Tyson of handwriting experts, and that is Reginald Ernest Alton, Mr. Alton from Oxford University.
1: Right.
2: Mr. Alton came in just for the press conference, and they announced the results of their review of a torn note that was found in Vince Foster's briefcase almost a week after he died, pieced together, 28 pieces. And they concluded, three of them, that the note was a forgery.
1: A forgery.
2: Yes.
1: Vince, I'm going to ask you to do something, because in light of this news, I would say the content of the letter, and I remember the content of the letter, was, in my opinion, very, very suspicious. Well, I'll tell you what I said about it at the time, that it could have come straight out of the White House press office. Now, do you have a copy of that letter? And if you do, would you read it to us, please? Or have I caught you by surprise?
2: Nope. Just a matter of reaching across here.
1: Okay. Well, I figured somewhere you'd have that.
2: Let me read it. I have it right. Maybe I should look in the table of contents. And
1: I'll tell you what, this is a good place. Fine, I'll take a break. It's that important. I'll just give you a couple of minutes to find it.
2: I got it.
1: You got it.
2: Yeah.
1: Go.
2: I made mistakes from ignorance, inexperience, and overwork. I did not knowingly violate any law or standard of conduct. No one in the White House, to my knowledge, violated any law or standard of conduct, including any action in the travel office. There was no intent to benefit any individual or specific group. The FBI lied in their report to the AG. The press is covering up the illegal benefits they received from the travel office. The GOP has lied and misrepresented its knowledge and its role and covered up a prior investigation. The usher's office plotted to have excessive costs incurred, taking advantage of COCI and HRC. The public will never believe the innocence of the Clintons and their loyal staff. The Wall Street Journal editors lie without consequence. I was not meant for the job or the spotlight of public life in Washington. Here, ruining people is considered sport.
1: And that's it.
2: That's it.
1: The part that really grabbed me was in a suicide note, I don't think you would say the public would never believe the innocence of the Clintons.
2: Well, it was interesting. Mr. Alton said, he said, anytime you have a note that suddenly appears when there needs to be such a document, and that it seemingly benefits someone, it's just immediate cause for concern. And, of course, here you have so many disjointed statements that all the experts believed that these statements had been taken from other documents that he had maybe had written in other contexts and had been put together. That a good forger will always try to imitate known writings of the person they're trying to forge.
1: Well, of course. Of course. So
2: this is why the letter doesn't mention suicide or death, because Vince Foster apparently didn't write, "I'm going to kill myself" or "Goodbye World."
1: Uh-huh. And yet that sounded like kind of a summary note. Nevertheless, I mean, summarizing everything to this point with something in mind without having said suicide, it did sound kind of final, a summation of the failure, or however you want to look at it.
2: At the press conference, there were a number of reporters, a number of television networks. I don't think it ran on any of the television networks.
1: Well, there we come to a very interesting question. Now, Reuters ran the story. People
2: right.
1: have been faxing it to me all day long. There's a lot of excitement about it out there. Reuters ran the story. You say the networks were there.
2: CBS and NBC.
1: Oh, really?
2: Yes.
1: How could they possibly ignore evidence of this sort? I mean, I guess CBS could choose to ignore it, protecting its 60 Minutes division. But what about the others? And what about the Associated Press? And what about...
2: Associated Press is the major news outlet in the country. And they didn't send a reporter. And then they got a copy of the report, and they said they were going to do a full news story, or at least a dispatch. I mean, here Reuters did a major dispatch twice the length that they usually do on these type of stories. And the AP editors in Washington were telling people, yeah, we're going to do a story, and it ends up they do what's the classic, bury the story. They save it for two paragraphs, literally, at the end of a long story on Whitewater hearings that nobody's interested in Washington. That a panel of experts has declared that the Foster notice is suicide, the government contends otherwise, blah, blah, blah.
1: But this is now a panel of three international forensic experts, and they are saying, apparently, now you tell me, without qualification, it's a forgery. How do they come to that conclusion?
2: Oh, okay, well, before they even get to the issue of forgery, they're also saying that the FBI and the Park Police totally mishandled it, that nowhere in forensic examination do you ever compare a note like this, or any note, to one document to make the certification, which is exactly what the Park Police and the FBI did. So the big question mark is, why did they suspend the normal procedure? And I quote in my article, which you have, the FBI Crime Lab Assistant Director and the former head of the Question Document Unit at the Bureau saying, you know, he wanted a minimum of 10 documents.
3: Well,
2: so obviously, there was funny business.
3: Yeah,
2: the FBI
3: Crime Lab, as we all know, is now under close scrutiny. There's going to be an international panel put together to look into the FBI Crime Lab.
2: Well, who knows? There may be a lot of crime going on there.
3: Well, sticking with the note for a second, the declaration that it is a forgery is a blockbuster. I mean, if that's a forgery, then the whole damn thing comes apart.
2: Well, there's a couple of reasons why. First of all, there was a great cause for suspicion because the note is found in a briefcase that was searched that the police said that they were suspicious of the fact that that briefcase was searched twice and was empty when Nussbaum looked at it. Second, it benefited people at the White House and took the onus off of proving this was suicide. Third, it was torn. And apparently the expert said anytime you have a document, question document, that is torn, mutilated, crumpled, something spilled on it, it is oftentimes an effort to make the comparison
3: difficult. Sure.
2: So already you have a prima facie case, as the English expert said, of suspicion. Then you look at the note, and if you look at the note, which we have a photocopy of, and we had a huge blow-up of it,
3: right,
2: and compare it, you can see that it is not a match, that the way the stroke structures are done, the flow, the slant of the letters is not the same.
3: So then from a clear handwriting expertise point of view, which is a good science, it's a forgery.
2: Well, it is a forgery, and the other thing is what they were able to show in large blow-ups was that certain letters, like when you write a letter, let's say the letter B,
3: right,
2: you might only write that letter, lowercase b, with one stroke.
3: Right.
2: You start at the top, you go down to the bottom, you round it out, and then the last stroke is going over to the next letter, the end of the stroke. But a forger will not do it that way. He'll write the line down, he'll stop the stroke, he might take the bow of the letter B and start from the top and bring it around. And you can see this on a large blow-up, and that's what they were able to show, that the letter B, for example, was done in three-stroke strokes, unlike Foster, who had a very continuous, easy style of writing, which you see in, we had a dozen documents that we compared it to from three different sources. So it's very, very clear that it isn't a match.
3: You know, this is starting to get very dangerous for some people, Chris, at this point. Like you. Like me. Like anybody who's got anything to do with saying what we're saying right now. But this has got to lead. It's got to lead to the next step. And so you're asking a couple of things, aren't you? You want, based on this report, you want more coverage. You want, where do we go from here? If you were in charge of the investigation, if you were the person pursuing this story right now, other than as a journalist, you know, in official charge, and you realize you had a forgery on your hands, where do you go?
2: Well, if I was Ken Starr,
3: yeah,

0: Yeah.
1: There, okay, that's better. So, obstruction of justice at the least, murder maybe, at the most.
0: Obviously, there was an effort to conceal, mislead, confuse police investigators into this, obstruct police investigators into this case. We have to remember that William Sessions, the head of the FBI, was fired the day before Foster's death.
1: I do recall.
0: And he has charged in a written statement that his firing led to a, quote, compromised, unquote, investigation into Foster's death.
1: All right. Chris, hold on a second. We'll be right back to you. This is big news. With all of the other inconsistencies that Chris has listed for us in the past, this goes, to me, way beyond an inconsistency. This is not quite, but, well, maybe it is, kind of a smoking gun. Sorry, but in a case of this magnitude, where you're talking about the president's counsel, a man who would have information, definitely have information, if such existed, that would damage that president or the first lady. And when you've now got a suicide note that the world's experts say is forged, you've got a very serious story. I hope you were all listening very closely this morning.
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0: Back now to Chris Ruddy. A few minutes before the bottom of the hour, Chris. You want people to call the Associated Press, don't you?
1: Well, I, as a journalist, I can't suggest for people to call anyone.
0: But I could.
1: Yeah, well...
0: In other words, you want... And
1: well,
0: I want...
1: I think that the Associated Press should have covered this story, and I think that the American people have a right to know what happened at that press conference today and what those experts said. Now, the Associated Press, what they did was, as I said, they threw it in a article at the very end and a couple of paragraphs, not like Reuters or the other. Why is it that the people in London, which have nothing to do with this country directly, have gotten the full story on this doc? They have a half page in the Times of London devoted to this story. In today's edition, it's already out here. We already have fax copies of it. The London Telegraph has a full story on this.
0: Do you feel that if the Associated Press picked it up properly, that's the word we'll use, prominently, that then the larger networks would have no choice but to follow on?
1: Well, I think that it would have been more likely that the networks would have followed with the story. There's a herd instinct. The Associated Press is one of the lead news items, but it's really not their job to determine what the American people should or shouldn't know. They should be reporting news. It's not just that there were three experts here that came in and gave their opinion. One of the world's preeminent handwriting experts came into this country.
0: Kind of the Dr. Lee of handwriting.
1: Yeah. Mm-hmm. Well, actually, he has a lot less baggage than Dr. Lee, frankly. And he's not, and unlike Dr. Lee, he asked for no fee to do this analysis.
0: Oh, now that's interesting.

0: So in other words, there could be no other external motivation other than trying to get to the truth.
1: Well, the funny thing is, Dr. Alton knew very little about the case. I mean, he's been hearing a lot about it today, and he's quite shocked.
0: Sure.
1: About it, but he looked at it just as a matter of looking at this note and comparing it to a dozen documents that Foster is known to have written, and he said that it's not a match. It was a forgery, and he can see how the forger wrote the document, because the forger never knows how someone exactly writes, how their strokes flow.
0: All right, hold it right there. We're at the bottom of the hour. We'll be right back with Chris Ruddy, and we'll tell you how to get hold of the Associated Press.
2: 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That was Art Bell hosting Coast to Coast AM on this Somewhere in Time.

0: 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Tonight featuring Coast to Coast AM from October 25th, 1995.
1: Actually, in a moment, once again, Chris Ruddy, investigative journalist, with breaking news. I consider this to be big breaking news. He works for the Pittsburgh Tribune Review, and he has doggedly stayed with this story, and we'll get back to him in just a moment.
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3: Nobody wants dirt, obviously. But I don't know who to believe anymore. Because, you know, if something happens, you would think, oh my gosh, this is real terrorism. But then on the other hand, you say, this is just their way of saying we need to implement more of these controls. Not everything is a conspiracy. The problem is, you have to look at everything as if it's a conspiracy. Because nowadays, you just don't know.
0: Now, we take you back to the past on Art Bell, Somewhere in Time.

0: back now to Chris Ruddy. Chris, you there?
1: Yes, I am.
0: All right, good. Chris, this really is a blockbuster. I mean, this is, to me, as you said earlier, this makes Watergate pale by comparison. There you're talking about a third-rate burglary for some nefarious political purpose. Here you might be talking about, at the least, obstruction of justice in that a body was moved and a story was manufactured, or murder.
1: Right. Whatever it is, it isn't, even if justice was subverted, if the FBI didn't use their proper procedures in investigating this, the Park Police used an examiner to certify the document that never, was certified as a handwriting expert. So obviously no one really cared to properly investigate this. Mr. Scalise, one of the experts formerly with the New York City Police Department, was on the House Committee for Assassination, and he was the one that detected or found the palm print of Lee Harvey Oswald on the rifle butt. He is an expert in latent fingerprints. A note was torn for the audience and the reporters today into 28 pieces, and it was shown how many fingers had to come in contact with different pieces of paper. Mr. Scalise said in his statement that this is consistent, the fact that they had no fingerprints or no latent impressions on these papers is consistent with the person who tore it having worn gloves.
0: So it's a forgery. So we've got a gigantic story. So the Associated Press... Now, you give me what you can. I know this is touchy territory, Christopher.
1: Right. Well, the AP today... promised a number of people that called in the media world here in Washington and elsewhere that they were going to do a dispatch. May have been, you know, a short story, but it would be a story. And when people were calling up, they said, yeah, we did it, we're doing it, or we did it. Well, we find out what did it meant was two paragraphs, three paragraphs at the end of a very long article on Whitewater and Senate hearings, which is a typical way of burying a story. Here they're talking about all these things going on with subpoenas, and they're saying, by the way, three experts are saying that the note is a forgery, which is like, you know, sort of saying, you know, writing on the news after the day the bomb was dropped on Hiroshima, you know, talking about what happened between the Yankees and the White Sox and saying, and by the way, at the end of that story, you know, there was a bomb dropped on Hiroshima. And, it, you know, it's just patently ridiculous how it was framed.
0: Okay, so what happened at the AP?
1: So we're told that that this decision was made at the highest levels of the AP.
0: That the story would be run this way.
1: Right.
0: That they were going to do a story,
1: that the AP reporter was frustrated, he was not allowed to write one. And this administration has a very close relationship with the Associated Press, and very rarely do stories get on the AP wire that are critical of this administration. I mean, even Clinton making his comments about flip-flopping on taxes, again, that was a story that the Reuters writer wrote. AP didn't carry that.
0: This has got to bring it to critical mass. Now, I'm going to do it. I just confirm the number. I don't just give out numbers without confirming them. I am going to give the audience the Washington Associated Press Bureau number. There should be outrage. The audience should be aware. If you call it, in all probability, they're going to say, well, we ran it. Just as Chris told you, they will say. But it was buried. They ran it. They ran it so that it, well, almost wouldn't be read. And that's outrageous. This is a gigantic story. So, the Washington Associated Press Bureau number is area code 202-776-9400. Let me read that again. Area code 202-776-9400. Anybody out there who feels this is an outrage should have that number, And it's good, Chris, 24 hours a day?
1: Yeah, 24 hours a day. There's people at AP answering the phone. And certainly they're open. The public has a right to let AP know if they feel something's newsworthy, they want to hear about it. No one ever said they couldn't call.
0: I rarely, if ever, do this kind of thing, Chris, but damn it all, this is a really big story, and if it takes pressure so that by tomorrow morning, you know, the guy is telling his boss, who'll tell his boss, hey, boss, we're starting to get a lot of pressure on this forgery story, maybe we better sit down and have a powwow about this.
1: Well, I think after they get 10,000 phone calls,
0: yeah,
1: and that their phone, all they're doing is answering up phones for the next week, that somebody's going to say, hey, wait a minute, the American people are not fooled, and are, you know, this is, you know, it's something reminiscent of the behind the Iron Curtain before the Berlin Wall fell.
0: It is a little bit of that, Chris.
1: I'm overstating it slightly here, but the point is that here you had a major news event that took place, a prestigious financial newsletter held a conference, a preeminent expert. They used more examples and exemplars than the government did. They demonstrated how the government did not handle it properly. They demonstrated why it was a forgery over 10 separate different points. And yet, it was not on the top of the news. It's not on the top of the newspapers. AP ran it in two or three paragraphs at the end of its story.
0: I want to ask you a question, Chris. I am not a fan of Bill Clinton's, particularly his administration. I don't like the way he operates. But I'm also not one of his dire enemies. I'm not a Rush Limbaugh.
1: Right.
0: And I really, really do want the audience to understand that I'm not just out to get a president, but my God, the truth ought to be out on this. If this is a cover-up or a big obstruction of justice, whether or not it goes to that level, I just don't see how they can ignore this.
1: Well, let's get something straight. Truth is not Republican or Democrat.
0: It's
1: one
0: just
1: of the reasons
0: truth.
1: Why I think we're not having progress, as much progress as we should in getting to the bottom of the Foster case.
0: That's why I've said this.
1: Well, is that the corruption goes to both parties here.
0: Yes.
1: That's number one.
0: I don't disagree.
1: Number two, one of the main supporters of my work is James Dale Davidson, head of strategic investment, chairman of the National Taxpayers Union. He is a former friend of Bill Clinton, gave the maximum amount allowable campaign contribution in 92, went to Renaissance weekends with the Clintons, to Arkansas balls when he was inaugurated governor. And he thinks that the evidence here is just shocking and overwhelming. I didn't come into this saying, boy, I want to get Bill Clinton. I'm looking at the evidence. Where does the evidence take me? It doesn't say Bill Clinton murdered Vince Foster or Hillary Clinton.
0: No.
1: It says that something smells here, that Vince Foster, if he's a friend of the president's or if he's just a local worker at the local deli, he deserves to have the same police investigation.
0: You know, you've got to wonder, if you'd had this report and the news conference had already occurred when 60 Minutes came to you, whether they would have even included this in the report.
1: They probably wouldn't have. And, you know, the funny thing is a number of people say, well, Mrs. Foster has identified the note. Well, as the experts pointed out, the English expert was telling a number of funny stories where people believed, the family members believed they had actual documents when they really had forgeries.
0: Sure.
1: Of loved ones and things like this. That a family doesn't have a particularly trained eye, and if a forger is a good forger, they can fool anyone.
0: Well, except, I guess, the full-blown experts. I mean, there have been people in museums fooled by forged artwork. But then there are levels of experts they can bring in that absolutely determine this is either the real McCoy or a fake.
1: Right.
0: And so you have, in effect, done exactly the same thing. You've brought in the really big guns, and their report was conclusive, Chris?
1: Absolutely. They concluded forgery. They didn't say, well, it could have been, it might have been. They said it was actually a pretty crude forgery. Mr. Alton, the English expert, is quoted as saying something to the effect that that the forger was a fairly good forger, but could forge a check, but he wasn't a real pro. That's how he described him.
0: Well, whoever would be involved presumably would not have had a lot of time.
1: Yeah, they apparently there were several days, of course, as you know, it took about a week. There were several days, apparently, to put this together. The experts believe that they used known handwritings of Vince Foster and copied them. And, of course, you know, there's machines that the White House has, the government has, to simulate handwriting.
0: No, I did not know. Well,
1: yes, they have high-powered scanners and also pen machines that can mimic
0: the president's signature.
1: Well, more than that. And in fact, they believe that some of the words and sentences were so similar in stroke structure within the document itself that there's the possibility that that in fact whole sentences were lifted from other documents.
0: God. Chris, how would you describe this moment in the continuing investigation? Is this a linchpin? Is this a crucial, critical moment where either, damn it, this story is going to be pursued, or the princes of darkness that cover this kind of thing up are going to win?
1: Well, the problem here is this. No matter, you know, Ambrose Evans Pritchard is the great reporter from the British Telegraph. And he has said, you know, if we had a video of someone murdering Vince Foster, they still wouldn't believe it. Ambrose just published a story this Sunday. It wasn't carried on the AP. I wonder why. About a witness that was in Fort Marcy on the night Foster died. He came in. He was the first one to spot Foster's car. And he told the FBI and the park police that there was a Hispanic man sitting next to Foster's car, watching it, menacing him with very menacing looks, followed him as he urinated in the park. And this witness left immediately. The park police never went and visited him to interview him. They spelled his name wrong in the police report.
0: Yeah.
1: When the FBI visited with him, the FBI said, well, who was this man that gave you menacing looks, this Mexican-American man? And the FBI interview statement states very clearly that the witness was unable to identify or would be unable to identify in a lineup or a composite sketch who this man was. Well, there it is in the London Telegraph this Sunday, a composite sketch of the man he saw in the park. And the FBI, out and out, lied in their report. Now, this would maybe be a mistake if it happened once, but when we have so many instances in this case, you know, there were two witnesses later in the park that saw two men in and around Foster's car. They've said it on the record. One guy was standing with long blonde hair in front of Foster's Honda with the hood up just before the body was found.
0: All right, look, Chris, you're pushing this one to the edge, and you're beginning to now tamper. You know, if, in other words, if the worst-case scenario is true, which seems now more likely than ever to me, based on the forgery thing, then you're tampering with forces that have already gone an awful long way here and have an awful lot at stake. And even though you're a big-time reporter, I'm not convinced that you're safe.
1: Well, you know, there's risks involved in anything you do. I've taken those risks and will continue to take those risks because this is a very important story. And, you know, the chips will have to fall where they may. If they fall on me, that's, I'll just take that when it comes.
0: Yeah. I take it you've given some amount of thought to this, though. I mean,
1: Well, look, if in fact this was a murder, I am one of the prime people behind exposing it.
0: Yeah. I guess that's what I was saying.
1: Well, and look what, you know, here Mike Wallace did this piece, and I think I said this to you on the last time, you know. My brother called me up afterwards. He said, Chris, I've known you your whole life. You've always been an honest person. You've never wanted a lot of money. You never wanted the big job on Wall Street type person. And I just watched this, and it makes you sound like you're A, a liar, and B, you're a charlatan trying to make money.
0: Yeah.
1: I took a pay cut to continue doing this story. So what do you say? I mean, how do you argue against that? Mike Wallace knew that, and he knew that I never reported that Foster was left-handed first. That was the Boston Globe. But I was going to be held responsible for every error that any newspaper had ever done in this case. It only indicates to people out there that do look into it that I'm on the right track. It only indicates to me I'm on the right track. When they have to make such a smear, when Mike Wallace, who's almost 80 years old now, the dean of American television journalism, has to bring down a 30-year-old reporter, that's how old I am, and try to destroy his reputation, that shows that I'm having an impact.
0: Well, if we look at it from the other direction, the implication is, and I'm not making the charge, but the implication is that the administration has control of very large segments of the media. And I'm not making that charge, but you could almost begin to believe that could be so because of the Associated Press under-reporting, because of 60 Minutes going after you as they did, and because the news now is so shocking that it has to be out there, and
1: well, I think
0: it's not. So what does that say? I mean, if you look at what it says a large portion of the media is in bed with the government.
1: Well, or the key media. I don't know if everyone, but the key media, the leaders. 60 Minutes is the lead program. You know, Don Hewitt has gone on the record, he's the producer of 60 Minutes, saying that he helped get Clinton elected after the Jennifer Flowers thing, that he edited that tape in such a way that he recast Bill Clinton as the candidate. You know, ABC News has a very close association with this administration. A former Clinton campaign advisor was the head of the news for a while, Rick Kaplan. You know, so you see these connections. The Clintons are not good at governing, but they're very good at dealing with the media, handling the media.
0: Spinning. Mm-hmm. All right, look, I'm going to end the interview here, and I'm going to give out the number to the Associated Press again, Chris. Watch your back, my friend.
1: Well, I appreciate it. And also, anyone that would like to get a compendium of my reports from the Western Journalism Center.
0: Yes, sir.
1: Can call 1-800-952-5595. And for the enormous sum, I think, of $12, they get all of these reports that I've done. 1-800-952-5595.
0: Chris, thank you.
1: Thank you, Art.
0: Get some sleep. That's Chris Ruddy, investigative journalist for the Pittsburgh Tribune Review. The Associated Press number, 24-hour number in Washington, if you want to see this followed up on, is area code 202-776-9400. 202-776-9400. Definitely bombshell material. The Vince Foster, quote, suicide, end quote, note, is a forgery. We'll be back.
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1: Good morning. I'm Art Bell, and if you're just joining us, I'm sorry. We've had 2 hours of interviews, both very different. One very funny, and one not funny at all. The first was with Walt Ammenhofer, the poor fellow who had his car crushed by a giant hunko well blubber. I may play that piece from Channel 2 for the later audience. Once again, in fact, I bet I will. And the second hour, very serious indeed, a very tired Chris Ruddy, investigative reporter for the Pittsburgh Tribune Review, laying out what occurred with regard to an incredible bombshell piece of information just breaking today. Some of the world's foremost forensic handwriting experts have declared the Vince Foster suicide note to be a forgery. So you may well have comments on that. All right, so that gives you kind of a background of the last couple of hours. Also ran in the news, a horrible accident, unimaginable. I cannot figure it out. How could it be? I'm sure you saw the terrible pictures. A train plowed into a school bus at an intersection. It had all the safety features there. You know, the ringing bells, flashing lights, the warning arms, you know, those arms that come down when a train is going to come. And apparently, there was an intersection, as there would be there. And here was the bus. About the last third, or maybe almost half of the bus, was on the tracks. Well, the bells start ringing. The lights start flashing while the bus is sitting there, and the arm comes down on top of the bus. One witness said there was a car in front of the bus. Others are not sure. Kids. It's just unbelievable. And, you know, the students, I am told, panicked, tried to run toward the front of the bus to get the, you know, some way to safety. They saw the train coming. The driver must have been aware the train was coming, but nothing helped. In an instant, there was terror and death. 5 children were killed, 24 injured, many of them critically. Kids were thrown through windows. One witness said there was blood everywhere. Bus never moved. The driver of the bus, a 54-year-old woman, was described, understandably, as being hysterical. It's just unimaginable that she would not have put the, you know, even if there had been a car in front of her, which some say there may have been, she would not have hit the gas, if necessary, pushing that car and her bus into the intersection rather than collide with a train that was doing 50 miles an hour and had zero chance of stopping. Why didn't that bus move? Only she can answer it, I guess. But just an absolutely an unbelievable tragedy. In Dallas, a very interesting federal court decision. A federal court jury in Texas, in Dallas, awarded an abortion doctor and his wife $8 million in a suit against a group of several anti-abortion groups. Dr. Norman Tompkins was his name. Finally left town, but sued the groups. And he won. And his wife won. The activists, undaunted, basically are saying, well then, so what? They take all we have, so what? That's how important this is. So I wonder how you feel about that. Do you think this will put a dent in those who would go and harass doctors that do abortions? Will it slow them down? I don't think so. How do you feel about that? California state officials today said that Ross Perot's new party, Third Party, has now, in fact, met the early and stiff requirements to qualify to be on the ballot. So here it comes. There's going to be a third party. Dash, dash, dash. CBS now says Colin Powell is consulting with potential campaign backer Ronald Lauder, a cosmetics king with very deep pockets, the kind of money it would take to run Powell in a race. So I guess I'm a pragmatist. You know me. I can read the handwriting on the wall, and I know that Pat Buchanan has been winning a lot of straw polls and that kind of thing. But I'm telling you now, it will come down to Clinton, Dole, and I think Powell. Powell is going to run. Powell is, for all we don't know about him, we know a little bit about him now. He is pro-choice. We know that. What else do we know about Powell? He's a strong leader. We know that. He's brilliant. I think we agree on that. He talks about some gun control or sensible gun control laws. I would have to hear that defined before I would be able to make a judgment there. But in a number of areas, he looks to be a fiscal conservative and a social middle-of-the-roader. More a Republican than a Democrat, but it's getting hard to tell these days, you know. So if we get a Clinton-Dole-Powell race, I guess it might begin to be appropriate, because I think that's what it's going to be, to ask you which way you would be inclined to go. So, which way would you be inclined to go? I really think that's the way it's going to go. Congress getting ready for a historic vote on the budget. The attempt by the year 2002 on the part of the Republicans to balance the budget. And it's going to be a big fight. $245 billion in tax cuts for you and me and everybody. And huge cuts to go along with it or allow for it. President Clinton vows he'll veto it. Too radical, too extreme. He uses those words a lot lately. Bob Dole says it's the most important piece of legislation before Congress in all of his years, and that's a lot of years in Congress. Senator Kennedy says it is taking from the needy to give to the greedy. Of course, Senator Kennedy would say that. Interesting Reuters news story. We're talking about Reuters versus AP. And there is an interesting Reuters news story that somebody sent me on Internet regarding former President Jimmy Carter. Another story that basically got buried, but I want you to hear it. He said yesterday that, listen to this, the federal and state anti-poverty programs of the last 30 years have proven to be, a quote now, abject and almost unanimous, end quote, failure. As if taking a page out of a Republican Party hymn book on socioeconomic issues, the 71-year-old elder statesman gave his endorsement to urban development programs that work in cooperation with private industry. He said, quote, I would say of the great society programs of the Johnson years, all of the federal programs that have concentrated on low-income areas, what I tried to do, what's been done by other leaders coming after me, in general, the failures have been abject and almost unanimous. Now that is one strong statement from Jimmy Carter, and one big turnaround, and boy, I'll tell you what, it sure is yet another, very underreported story. All right, in a moment, open lines.
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0: All right, I've got a lot more material here, but I've already given you enough to sink a ship. So what I'm going to do is just open the lines now, and we'll do open line talk radio. It's what we do here. Occasionally, it gets very, very serious, and this was one of those occasions. Tomorrow morning, I've got something unusual I've got to do. I usually don't do interviews. WJR in Detroit, as you know, Detroit, comes online with the network on Monday night, Halloween. Boy, are they for a surprise. Anyway, they're going to call me in the morning. You know, they've got a morning show. Everybody's got a morning show. And they're going to ask me about my program. They're going to ask me about Coast and what it is. And I really hate these kind of pre-interviews because I don't have the slightest idea how to say what this is, except to say it's always different. You know, it's different every single night. It just is. And I don't have the words to do these kinds of promos because I never know what it's going to be. And that's about all I can say. And I bet that's all I'll be able to say tomorrow morning. Well, Art, tell us about your show. How do I tell them about what we do here? Wildcard line, you're on the air.
1: Good morning. This is Rittmeister Gerhard in the Bay Area.
0: Yes, KSFO.
1: Yes, sir. KSFO, KSRO, and boy, a whole bunch of others out here.
0: Mm-hmm.
1: You know, this is getting really, really interesting, and it's really funny to hear how people like Charlie squirm and twist and try to stay out of the way of the wind, even though they're up on the roof. You know, it's we talked last night about how we could grow a brain for him, like that mouse was growing an ear for somebody.
0: Yeah.
1: I think we would need something larger than a mouse, like maybe a nice big fat rat or a possum, perhaps. But there's little Betsy crawling on my back here. You hear a little, meh. Every time I get on the phone, this cat really wants to get close with me for some reason.
0: You know why, don't you?
1: No, why?
0: The phone cord. They like phone cords. You watch, she will rub up against the phone cord because it's curled and it's cool.
1: But as soon as I put the phone down, it's like nothing's happening anymore.
0: Well, it's only when a human is attached to it that it becomes important.
1: But it's funny.
0: I know.
1: You know, this. You know, it's funny that when Clinton sent these troops to invade Haiti, which we never should have gotten into, instead of letting this guy fight his own war, letting him free his own country, he sat in this country in a mansion in Washington, D.C., John Bertrand Aristide, I'm talking about,
0: yes.
1: Sat in a mansion in D.C. collecting political refugee checks from the United States while the U.S. Army put him back in power and did his fighting for him, this cowardly little squirt. Now, isn't it funny how four Americans who have been killed in Haiti since this operation commenced...
0: All suicides.
1: Three of them.
0: Right? Three of them suicides?
1: Three of them were supposed to be suicides, don't you know?
0: Yeah.
1: Mm-hmm.
0: Yeah. I know. And look, it could be. I'm not saying it isn't. I don't have evidence about that. I don't have what I now have on Vince Foster on this case. All I can say is this. I am not a forensic expert. But if you listen to Chris Ruddy, the world's foremost forensic handwriting expert, and the other two, together declared this letter to be a forgery. Now, look here. At this point, with that kind of information, either one of two things is true. Either we are in America faced with undeniable, strong evidence that should be pursued. We are in America that will pursue the truth. Or we have become an America that will no longer pursue the truth, no longer gives a damn. There's sometimes, even on radio, and you wish you could use a stronger word, but, you know, you shouldn't and can't. Or even if you can't at this time in the morning, you shouldn't. I don't know which America we are, but I do know a bombshell piece of news when I hear it. And what Chris Ruddy just put on the air is bombshell. If we ignore it, then we are the second America. East of the Rockies, you're on the air. Hello. Going once, going twice, gone. West of the Rockies, you're on the air. Good morning.
2: Hello, Art. This is Jeff from California.
0: How you doing?
2: I tried twice. I'm doing fine. Thank you. I tried twice to call the Associated Press number. Well, actually, I tried more than that, but I got through twice.
0: Oh, you did?
2: Yeah, and what happens is it just keeps ringing and ringing and ringing, and then an operator comes on the air and says, the party you have dialed is not answering. And so I checked the number, and I called it again, and it did the same thing.
0: It is indeed an accurate number. Now, before I gave it out at whatever time it was in the break, I called it. And I made sure it was the right number. I said, is this the main Associated Washington, D.C. Associated Press office? And they said, yes, it is.
2: Well, I think they've realized something's cooking because it took me about 20 phone calls before I got through the first time.
0: Yeah.
2: And I don't know how many the second time. So they've probably rigged the phones up. So people might want to give it a rest for a little while and then try back a little later.
0: Yeah, keep trying. Oh, by all means. And then call during the day as well. Let me just ask you to summarize how you felt about what you heard from Ruddy.
2: Well, ever since I heard about the gun that was put together, the old peacemaker.
0: Yeah.
2: I don't know. I've had a funny feeling about it. You know, a parts gun, if you were going to commit suicide, wouldn't you want to at least use something that was, that you knew was going to do the job?
0: Yeah.
2: I mean, I hear the gun was really pretty shoddy.
0: But I mean, this is a bombshell.
2: Without doubt.
0: If this supposed suicide note or note, either way you look at it, you want to call it a suicide note or not, if it's a forgery, and the best say it is, then the whole thing is going to come apart.
2: Oh, I would have to agree with you. In fact, I would say this is probably the only Clinton, no, I wouldn't even call it an anti-Clinton story.
0: It's not.
2: It's really the most incriminating thing to the White House that I've ever heard come about.
0: Look, I want everybody to know my attitude. I am not fond of this president.
2: But I've heard you praise him on the air.
0: I have, on occasion.
2: Yeah, I've heard you.
0: But damn it. Look here. We're talking about something more serious, and I'd be doing the same thing if this was George Bush or even Ronald Reagan.
2: I don't
0: give a damn who's in office. This is past politics. We're talking about crime.
2: Yeah, this is worse politics than I think we've ever had in this country. And if it really, they prove him really to be involved in Vince Foster's death, it will really be a black eye to the trust we have in that office. It will really...
0: Well, it's got a black eye already. It'll be a blacker eye.
2: Yeah.
0: And, you know, for the sake of our country, I tell you, the people and the government are moving away from each other about as fast as the militias and the government are moving toward each other. And if we don't start telling the truth and pursuing the truth as a nation... That's it, baby.
2: Yeah, we've got to come out and say, the press as well is going to have to say, well, hey, we might not like it, but this is how it is. Let's report it. That's going to have to happen.
0: There was a day in America, sir, when that's the way the press was.
2: Well, maybe someday it will be again, but right now I don't think it is anymore. By the way, Art.
0: Yes, sir.
2: Being that I'm calling from California.
0: Yes.
2: Let's say a prayer doesn't fall into the ocean. I'm only 29. I'd like to live to be at least as old as you are.
0: Well, I'd like to be older than I am now.
2: Yeah,
0: and
2: that would be nice.
0: You know, there is some indication that should California go, why Southern Nevada might go in with it. So, you know, I could be down there with you.
2: Well, hopefully, if the first part of California goes, I'll be passing you on the freeway to New Mexico.
0: You know what bothered me more than anything else?
2: What?
0: The letter I got yesterday saying that Gordon Michael Scallion is not selling anything more than one-year additions to Earth Change's report.
2: Well...
0: Or did you not hear that?
2: I didn't hear that. I'm a regular listener to your show.
0: Then hear it now. According to Gordon Michael Scallion, he feels it would be dishonest to sell multiple-year subscriptions.
2: Perhaps.
0: Well, in other words, his money is where his mouth is. And you can take that for what it's worth. Thank you, my friend. We got to take a break.
2: Thank you, Art. Have a good one.
0: Take care. Serious Days in America.
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1: Well, a lot of faxes coming in, a lot of them on the Ruddy matter. And this is just typical, I suppose. Mr. Bell, Mr. Ruddy's only chance of surviving is to slowly release information, which may involve other officials and so forth and so on, and people are killed for a lot less, he says. You had better watch your back as well, given the reported scenario. Be well and take care. Thank you, Milton, Seattle. Typical. Well, yeah, you know, I've thought about it, and so what? It's not exactly a cavalier attitude. I mean, I have thought about it, believe me. If what seems to be true is true, then obviously powers that would do what they are alleged to have done or now seemingly have done, because where does a forgery lead you? To one of two very destructive paths for somebody. Very powerful. And there's been a lot of pressure, and there's been a lot of manipulation. And I'm no fool. I know what could happen. But if I don't do it, then who is going to? If Chris Ruddy doesn't do it, then who is going to? If the Associated Press doesn't do it, as they should, then who is going to? If 60 Minutes doesn't do it as they should, then who is going to? He should. And there are far less noble things to die for, if that is what it comes to, than exposing the truth or chasing the truth. So, there you are. Fines. West of the Rockies, you're on the air. Hello.
2: Hello, Art. Good morning.
1: Good morning.
2: You know, it's interesting the way the press is covering this thing with the Vince Foster deal. When I was in the service during the breaking of the Watergate story, I was overseas in Germany, and I was reading European newspapers to get more information.
1: Sure.
2: Than I was getting out of the magazines that I was subscribing to.
1: There are, sir, similarities in the way the Washington Post had to doggedly pursue, under criticism, the story. Now, that is what is happening here. Now, how long has the press been in this condition? I don't know. Is it laziness?
2: I don't know. Back in those days, I think, nobody wanted to report on what Kennedy was doing because it was the zeitgeist of the spirit of the times in those days was that we leave the president alone, the dirty things about the president alone, going all the way back to
1: Not quite true. We leave the womanizing or the boozing or the personal things out, but not this kind of thing.
2: But over time, the scrutiny to which a public official has been held has gotten more and more. You know, we kept FDR's wheelchair out of many people didn't even know he was in a wheelchair. And nowadays, you know, we know what kind of underwear a president wears and like we're supposed to care.
1: Yeah, like we're supposed to care is right.
2: But it was interesting. I used to have to give an update to my friends back in the States about what was going on with the Watergate investigation. Because I got it out of the London paper and I got it out of the English printed German newspaper.
1: I don't know what else you do with this. Look, you don't ignore it. That's all. Don't ignore it. I guess maybe, according to a lot of the reports I'm getting, the Associated Press may have switched off their phones or they may be so overloaded that, you know, who knows? I hope it's true.
2: Yeah, this whole thing just stinks pretty badly. It has for the whole time. Had quite an air to it. There's too many unanswered things. You know, who bumped into, for instance, there's just, I guess it's the age of unanswered questions, like who was it that bumped on the back of Cato's wall? That'll always be the unanswered question.
1: Yeah.
2: And who was it that laid Vince Foster out with no blood?
1: You know, it's almost tiresome, sir, and nobody wants to see another presidency falter and fail, you know, as Nixon did. Nobody wants that for America. Nobody in their right mind could want that. I know this is going to be seen as Art Bell or Chris Ruddy or both, you know, going after Clinton with an agenda, but damn it, that is not what this is about.
2: No, it's not about that at all. I understand it's not about that at all, but we, you know, we, as unpleasant and as distasteful as it is, if it is something that needs to be dealt with, it is something that needs to be dealt with.
1: Well, Americans have got to sit down and have a conversation, I think, after something like this with themselves and say, are we still Americans really? Are we still the country we once were? Do we still pursue the truth, or do we not care anymore?
2: Yeah.
1: And I guess we'll find out by finding out how many people call up the Associated Press at area code 202-776-9400 and demand they give this the attention it deserves. That's all. That's all anybody's asking right now.
2: You're doing a good job, Art.
1: Thanks for the call. In other words,
2: American.
1: Thank you. You've got forensic experts, world-class, stating unequivocally that this is a forgery. The note was a forgery. Now, your mind does not have to do a lot of work to see where it would lead from there. And it's not a good place. I said it a minute ago, nobody in their right mind wants to see another presidency fail. And I'm not even saying that would occur. But you could imagine it would be close or there. It's a horrible trauma. I lived through Watergate. I remember it. I was politically aware during Watergate. It was awful. Actually, it was the breaking of the virginity of the American people. Our innocence was lost. A terrible, wrenching piece at a time, as that whole thing began to unravel. It was the beginning of the end of the way America was. Nobody wants to see that happen again. But the alternative is absolutely horrendous. The alternative is an America where it may be possible for the government to manipulate the media, where it may be possible for the government to commit crimes, or persons within the government to actually commit crimes, and with their power and influence, get away with it. 007 time. So Americans really have to make a decision themselves. And this is one of those times, folks. East of the Rockies, you're on the air. Hello. Hello. Goodbye. Wildcard line, you are on the air. Good morning.
3: Yeah, Charlie, liberal in California.
1: Did you listen to that, Charlie?
3: Yeah, well.
1: Yes or no?
3: Huh?
1: Did you listen to the interview?
3: Parts of it. It's a bunch of crap.
1: It is. A group of international forensic experts saying it's a forged letter is a bunch of crap.
3: Let me tell you something.
1: Do tell me something.
3: You guys have been trying to get Clinton for so long that you're in this daydream right now. I think all you extremists are basically suffering from mass mental illness. I mean, first of all, Bill Clinton had nothing to do with killing his childhood friend. Anybody who believes that is A, incredibly stupid.
1: That is not what anybody has said.
3: Well, I mean, I know you guys.
1: Now look,
3: aren't
1: Charlie.
3: Very good at
1: now,
3: reading.
1: Damn it, Charlie! Stop for a minute. Just play and play like you're an intellectual for a second, and and talk to me about ignoring for political purposes, which you are obviously prepared to do, the report of a group of international forensic experts in handwriting who declare this note a forgery. Are you telling me, Charlie?

0: are either bots or ex are people will come out and they'll say things just to get attention for themselves, especially psychological experts.
1: Boy,
0: any kind of
1: are
0: expert
1: you reaching.
0: You want.
1: Boy, are you reaching.
0: Experts come basically a dime a dozen.
1: Yeah,
0: but
1: right.
0: Again, you guys have this big type dream that you're going to get Bill Clinton. Actually, that's the only way you guys can beat him.
1: You really do think that's what this is, don't you?
0: Well, you guys can't out campaign him, and you know the only way that you can win the election. Well, now you got Colin Powell, who's basically a moderate Democrat, if you ask me. But that's the you guys can't beat Bill Clinton.
1: By the way, since obviously you and I are going nowhere but against the wall on this one, let me ask you that question. Given the probability of a Dole, Clinton, Powell race, how would you vote?
0: Well, I told you before, I'd have a very difficult. I couldn't vote against Bill Clinton, and I would have, but I would have a very, very difficult time opposing Colin Powell. You know, simply because of his race, I'd have a very difficult time opposing him.
1: Now that's incredible. All right, thank you. We'll end it right there. I would have a difficult. Forget the issues, right? Forget the man, forget the character, forget everything else. What did he just say, Mr. Liberal Charlie? He said, I would have a hard time ignoring or not voting for Colin Powell because of his race. If that isn't the most racist damn thing I've ever heard in my whole life, I would have a hard time ignoring him because of his race. Not one word about his politics, but just because of the color of his skin. Oh, my God, is that ever racist. Charles.
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3: Nobody wants truth, obviously. But I don't know who to believe anymore. Because, you know, if something happens, you would think, oh my gosh, this is real terrorism. But then on the other hand, you say, this is just their way of saying we need to implement more of these controls. Not everything is a conspiracy. The problem is, you have to look at everything as if it's a conspiracy. Because nowadays, you just don't know.
4: 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From October 25th, 1995.

0: Wild Card Line. You're on the air. Hello.
1: Hello, Art.
0: Yes.
1: This is Diane from California.
0: Hello, Diane.
1: Well, I think like everybody that heard the show tonight, I'm horrified.
0: Yeah.
1: It seems to me, and you know, you mentioned Watergate as the beginning of the graft and corruption, but I think it goes back to Chappaquiddick. Money and power seem to be able to buy a man out of any, or a woman, out of any kind of horrific act they want to perform. I heard another one coming back from my second home in Oregon today. I was driving back to California, and I never listened to Tom Likas, but it came on, and it was an interesting topic.
0: Mm-hmm.
1: And it was a young man who had flown down to L.A. to picket the new movie Powder that was put out by Disney Studios.
0: Yes, uh-huh.
1: Did you hear about that?
0: No.
1: The direct...
2: Call toll-free 1-800-618-8255.
1: And he's making a Disney movie.
0: Oh. Well, I'm sure then that organization being very sensitive to that sort of thing, there will be repercussions. But I that's very interesting. But I'll tell you what, let me confirm that story and I'll get it out, all right?
1: Yes.
0: All
1: yes,
0: right.
1: It's a very interesting story because Disney's stance was...
0: Well, I well know what their stance would be, ma'am. Thank you. Let me please investigate that story before I air it. Because that is a very, very, very serious charge, and I'm not doubting your word. But should you be wrong about something like that, there would be very serious legal repercussions. So let me find out about that. Even if true, it is certainly an isolated incident, not significant compared to what Chris Ruddy seems to have come up with here. You know,

0: Charlie's reaction, of course, I guess it's going to be typical of the liberals. And I guess there is going to be no way, no escape from the accusation that I am, and Chris Ruddy is, simply going after this president. And maybe it is that the midget liberal mind, the myopic mind of the average liberal like Charlie, cannot react in any other way. Even to serious, not mid-level, but high-level forensic expertise that absolutely demands an explanation, and they can talk it away by saying that it's conservative nutball rhetoric. It isn't even close, Charles, and it really reveals a great deal about you as a person that you would approach it that way. I am quite surprised, quite surprised. First time caller line, you're on the air.
1: Hello, Art.
0: Hello. I can barely hear you, dear. You're going to have to get into the phone and shout at us.
1: Oh, okay. I'm in Houston.
0: Yes, ma'am.
1: And last night, someone called. Was about the Hale-Bopp
0: Comet, yes.
1: Right, and they said a piece fell off?
0: It did, yes.
1: I don't think you mentioned it last night, but you did.
0: No, I did. I've mentioned it on several successive nights.
1: Right, but you had asked, will we get a warning?
0: I did? Well, I mean, in sort of a general way I have. Yeah, sure, if a comet were to hit Earth, would we know about it? Yeah.
1: Well, on April 23rd, on your program, Ted Flynn was on.
0: Yes.
1: And his topic was Catholic prophecy.
0: Yes, correct.
1: And he said before the end, the warning would be great acts of mercy and a white cross would appear in the sky. That much I wrote down.
0: All right, thank you. It may be, ma'am. It may be. And there was, it's interesting you should mention that, because, of course, I'm assuming you heard the facts I read last night about the piece that broke off, which, by the way, is not in the shape of a cross or anything like it right now. There is a spiral that has been noted by recent Hubble photographs, a very strange spiral shape to the debris. There is a piece that is broken off that is not 30% of the comet, somebody worried. It is a piece that simply is reflecting, probably because of the amount of material burning off. You know, you take the dirty snowball, if that's what it is, and you break off a piece, and you got fresh snow. And so then that begins to get bright. The good question is, why is it bright at all right now? In other words, it's out beyond the orbit of Jupiter, and whether you're talking about the nucleus of the comet itself or a piece that breaks off, there should not be enough energy from the sun to be melting and scattering debris as we are now seeing. That part of it does not make sense. And again, we will question Richard Hoagland about that when he's here Friday night, Saturday morning. I don't want you to miss that program. Friday night, Saturday morning. He's got a lot to say. Not so much about the comet, but we will again ask about that, because there must be energy to create the burn-off that creates the reflected light that we see. And where is that energy coming from? East of the Rockies, you're on the air. Hello.
2: Yeah, good morning, Art. This is Tim calling from Pekin. The lady who just called not too long ago,
0: yes,
2: about the guy who produced or directed Powder.
0: Yes.
2: That's a true story. I've got a copy of the story right here by an Associated Press writer.
0: Uh-huh.
2: It's in a newspaper, and it shows the young man picketing in front of the theater who had the...
0: Would you do me a big favor?
2: Yeah.
0: Would you fax that to me?
2: I'm really not able to, because I'm...
0: All right, then fine. Let me just ask that somebody fax it to me, and I guarantee they will. And as soon as they do, we'll talk about it.
2: Okay.
0: How's that?
2: Sounds good to me.
0: All right. So somebody out there with a fax machine, God knows we've sold enough of them, fax me that article, and I'm glad to cover it. I just want to be very careful, very cautious. I'm sure it's totally on the up and up. But the allegation involved is a very serious allegation, and I want to be careful and have my ducks in a row before I open my big mouth. Having said that, we will be back in some markets in a moment.
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1: Good morning. The unbelievable consistently becoming believable. I got the thing on Farrakhan here for you in a minute. Unbelievable. Unbelievable. We live in such a day and age. It is fun being alive, isn't it? It'd be awful to be gone tomorrow and not know the next chapter, wouldn't it? God.
0: Somewhere in Time with Art Bell continues, courtesy of Premier Networks.

0: The article on powder I read was indeed the L.A. Times. Diane confirms that for me, listening to KABC down there. Thank you. Thought it might be the L.A. Times. Just, you know, it said Times staff writer, and you can't tell unless you've got to the top of the page. Now on to Farrakhan. This is an ISCNI item, but it's been elsewhere. And it quotes the Washington Post on September 17th as saying that Minister Louis Farrakhan, leader of the Million Man March in Washington, D.C., told a stunned crowd at a Washington Baptist church that the march was inspired by an extraterrestrial vision he had 10 years ago. A UFO, he said, swept him off to a spaceship where the late Elijah Muhammad told him that President Ronald Reagan was plotting a war. Farrakhan was then beamed back to Earth. He said, quote, "I really don't care if you think I'm a nut," end quote, he told the church without elaborating on how his vision was connected to the march. Wow. Well, maybe I've been pursuing Louis Farrakhan as a guest in the wrong way. And maybe he would respond to an invitation to Dreamland. What do you think? Art, the Vince Foster situation, and I think this is good advice for everybody. He says, if the truth shall set us free, then a lie, whether blatant or a sin of omission, shall keep us bound, prisoners of those who would have us in darkness and ignorance so they can continue to control. The Vince Foster scandal could very well be the tip of an iceberg when further investigated could reveal to the American people that our government is built on a mountain of lies. When given the truth, history has demonstrated that people will rise up even in the face of the greatest adversity and danger to preserve the human spirit. Republican or Democrat, conservative or liberal, female or male, young or old, we deserve to be told the truth. Most sincerely, is your program appreciated by this one, signed Isadora. There is a name for you in San Diego. Well, Isadora, that is exactly the way I feel about it. I am not afraid of the truth. I'm just not afraid of it, and I'm not afraid of where it leads. And you may or may not have noticed this about me yet, but I do not respond to individual items presented to me ideologically. I just don't. I respond to them, I hope, directly and pragmatically, and examine each one for its worth. I am basically a fairly moderate conservative. But I'm not a reactionary. I look at each thing as it comes along, and I'm not afraid of the truth. I'm just not. And if it ever gets to the point where I am, then I need to walk away from this job, and I'm not going to do that. Until it gets, and hopefully it never does. I mean, if I had to come on here and, in effect, serve my masters, you know, whoever they might be, I couldn't do it. Leave it at that. I'll just leave it at that. I couldn't do it and wouldn't do it. What this job is all about, at least not for me. Okay? East of the Rockies, you're on the air. Hi.
1: Yeah, Art. This whack job you had on, I saw him on 60 Minutes.
0: You're talking about Chris Ruddy?
1: And they debunked him. Everybody's got a conspiracy out there, right? I mean, you got to admit, it's pretty funny.
0: I saw the piece, yes. And they not only debunked him, sir, but they left the better part of him on the cutting room floor. They took words out of his sentences. Did you know that?
1: Oh, come on. Mike Wallace slapped him around. What, are you kidding me? He comes on your show. He's like an Art Bell groupie all of a sudden or something.
0: Really?
1: Yeah.
0: So you think this panel of forensic experts, best in the world in handwriting, their analysis saying it's a forgery is meaningless.
1: I think through the OJ trial, we know how much these forensic people know about anything. I mean, I'll tell you that right now.
0: Is that right?
1: Sure.
0: You're not aware of how much of a science handwriting analysis is.
1: But also, Vince Foster, who killed him? Clinton killed him? Harvey Oswald shot him, I suppose.
0: Look, wouldn't you say, obviously, you know, you're reacting the way, very much the way Charlie did.
1: Right.
0: Wouldn't you say this is evidence that is so strong that it demands that the press, the media, and investigative agencies pursue it? You really would tell me it doesn't demand that?
1: Well, I mean, it should be on the news. I agree with you on that. But, I mean, you know, all these cover-ups and things, I mean, with UFOs and things, too. I mean, why would the government want to hide UFOs from us? If they found a flying saucer, why not tell us? I mean, your show is based on conspiracy all the time. I mean, it makes me nervous.
0: No, it's not.
1: I mean, you're telling me there's going to be a war at the border? I
0: didn't tell you that.
1: Between the militiamen and I don't know what's going on.
0: I told you that Dean Compton had a plan to send 250,000 militiamen down the border. Yes, that is true.
1: But what happened with that?
0: If we're lucky, not much.
1: Well, I mean, this is big news a couple of weeks ago. You're telling me about a border?
0: Well,
1: border?
0: Hopefully, we managed to quiet that one down. I hope to hell that's true. I brought a information person on, national militia information person, who tried to say it's a bad idea, don't do it. And with any luck, enough people will not do it, so we won't have trouble.
1: Well, okay. Well, all right, Art. Well, I appreciate talking to you. Maybe, you turned me around a little bit there. I don't know. It kind of makes me nervous, though. Gotta tell you.
0: Well, it ought to. We live in strange times. I've never said there's little green guys. I've never met one. I've seen a UFO. Is it possible the government would know and wouldn't tell us? Of course it's possible. Of course it's possible. Let's see now. How long did the government keep their secret about the plutonium they fed in some cases to children? How long was that? Our government? Could they keep that quiet for all those years? Not only yes, but hell yes, they did. They did. We didn't find out until Hazel O'Leary walked out, presumably without permission from on high, and told everybody. So, could it be they would keep a secret? Well, of course it could be. West of the Rockies, you're on the air.
2: Dr. Democrat.
0: Well, hello.
2: Well, good morning, Art.
0: Good morning.
2: Hey, as far as this Foster forgery story.
0: Yes.
2: It's a non-story. I tell you, if the FBI of this country comes out and agrees with those findings, then it would be a story. But keep in mind, the FBI have the best experts, handwriting experts in the world.
0: Well, bear in mind, Doc, that the FBI is presently about to be examined by an international panel because of allegations regarding evidence that it may have slanted, allegedly, or even tampered with, Doc.
2: In other words, the United States is losing its sovereignty.
0: Well, you can look at this as you will. Now, I'll do the same thing I did. I'm going to give you the same opportunity that I gave Charlie. And that is an opportunity to say, honestly, Doc, can you say that the world's foremost forensic handwriting expert and two others just a notch below him coming out and saying, absolutely, this is a forgery, does not deserve headlines and investigation?
2: Well, I'm all for looking into it, but I'll tell you this. Handwriting analogy is not a perfect science. And if you line up 10 experts, you might get 5 and 5, 6 and 4, 7 and 3. People will disagree on this.
0: Yeah, but in this case, see, they got 3 and 3. And the other thing is, Doc, they weren't paid for it.
2: Well, who cares? You guys are drawing conclusions. I mean, you guys, every time you get a chance for a conspiracy theory or something, you want to, you know.
0: Doc, this is not a conspiracy theory.
2: Well, it'd have to be Clinton with the FBI. The FBI is protecting Clinton because they've looked at this handwriting, this Foster letter, and they say it's legitimate. So, I mean, like I say, until if the FBI comes out or some other American intelligence agency comes out and says this is forgery, then I would say Clinton is finished. But otherwise, until then, it's just a gossip. But
0: No, Doc, it is not gossip.
2: Well, you know, I don't trust these foreigners anyways. I mean, they're all in it for a big buck. As far as this Rudy guy.
0: As far as who?
2: What's his name, Rudy? Chris Rudy, the guest you had?
0: Chris Ruddy.
2: Ruddy, okay. He was totally discredited on 60 Minutes. So this guy has absolutely... He's just a young punk trying to make money, that's all. He thinks he's going to be another Bob Woodward. But anyhow, on this...
0: He was totally discredited on 60 Minutes. You know what I thought?
2: I thought
0: 60 Minutes was discredited. When you start pulling things out of the middle of somebody's sentence in the edit room, don't you think there's a few ethical problems with that, Doc?
2: Hey, Mike Wallace has more credibility than anybody. Mike Wallace has been doing this since the beginning of 60 Minutes. And
0: haven't you seen 60 Minutes change over the years, Doc?
2: Not really. Not really. Hey, but anyhow, do I have time for the deficit?
0: I don't know how you can top what you've done, but go ahead. Let me hear your deficit speech.
2: Okay, when Clinton took office, the deficit was $300 billion.
0: Yeah.
2: It came out yesterday as $160.
0: Uh-huh.
2: So he has cut $140 billion in 3 years.
0: He raised taxes. Even he admitted too much.
2: Yeah, on the rich, because the rich were getting away with murder under Bush and Reagan.
0: Well, wait a minute. No. He told the rich just the other day that he hurt them needlessly. He said, I raised your taxes too much.
2: Well, he wants their votes. He campaigned in American style. I wish you were... If
0: you're so much fun, Doc.
2: You might win once in a while.
0: All right, thanks for the call. God, I don't know. It's easier talking about flying saucers. You know, how can you defend the absolutely indefensible, and yet bravely Doc comes forward and tries. Absolutely incredible. Just absolutely incredible. These people are incredible. They deserve awards. Some sort of award should be given to talk show callers like Doc. Unbelievable. First time caller line, you are on the air. Hello.
3: Please open me.
0: Well, no, thank you. Wild card line, you're on the air. Hello.
4: Oh, this is Kiwi in Honolulu, Hawaii.
0: Well, hello, Kiwi.
4: Doc Democrat, he's hilarious sometimes, I'll tell you.
0: I mean, this was a reach beyond the pale.
4: Well, on his taxes thing and how Clinton's reduced the deficit, albeit he may have reduced the deficit, but like you stated, he did raise taxes, and the way he's financing the deficit right now is through short-term bonds, and that's going to change here in the next couple of years.
0: Oh, well, yes, that will change very quickly. There's going to be, you're quite correct, there's going to be a near-term crisis.
4: As those bonds come up for renewal.
0: Absolutely.
4: And refinancing, the interest rates are considerably higher than they were back when those bonds were originally done. So
0: that's right.
4: That whole deficit thing is going to change. Anyways, the other thing on Mark the Atheist, I wouldn't call myself an atheist, but I definitely say the whole Bible thing as it's written is a load.
0: Well, I wouldn't. Why would you say that? I'm just curious.
4: Well, because...
0: I might question the literal belief in it, in every word being absolutely infallible. I'm not there, but I'm also not to the place where you are saying it's a load. I mean, how can
4: well,
0: you say that?
4: I believe that there's a creator of some kind, but I don't believe that what's written in the Bible is what's true.
0: Huh.
4: And I would base that on if God, way back when God delivered the Bible or the words that we were supposed to live by upon us, why would he only deliver it to one people to be able to, you know, give it throughout humanity?
0: I don't know.
4: If God were all-knowing, he'd know that humans were corrupt, and he'd know that humans would use this against other people for their own good. So if God were all-knowing
0: look,
4: in that case.
0: Look, sir. Sir.
4: Yeah?
0: Let's try this out on you, okay? Just
4: okay.
0: To challenge your little theory here. If God came down, George Burns-like or otherwise, tomorrow, or let's say even a God that was more impressive than George Burns, really looked godlike, all right?
4: Mm-hmm.
0: Went on the air with Dan Rather and gave his message to the world tomorrow night.
4: Okay.
0: Uh-huh. And the American people were polled after Dan Rather's interview with God.
4: Mm-hmm.
0: What do you figure the poll would turn out? You know, was it God? Wasn't it God? Is it real? Is it not real? Probably about 50-50, something like that.
4: Well,
0: At best.
4: According to everything I've read about the Bible, and according to what you've given us as far as information about the different things from Richard Hoagland and such things like that,
0: yes,
4: I just find it very, very difficult to believe that if God were delivering a message, whether it be to Dan Rather or
0: whoever.
4: Moses or whoever it may be,
0: yeah,
4: that he wouldn't deliver it unto, like, all the people, because Catholics or Christians say that you need to be saved, correct?
0: All right, let's have some fun with this.
4: Okay.
0: Let's say you were God.
4: Okay.
0: Would you go to Tom Brokaw, Dan Rather, Peter Jennings, or Wolf Blitzer? Or, wait a minute, I'll give you one more.
4: That's all the same side.
0: Bobby Batista.
4: Well.
0: Pick one. You're God. You got to make a choice here.
4: I think I'd go to Lou Dobbs.
0: All right. Thank you very much for the call. Here's another thing to consider. If you're a God, you'd have to figure out who to go to. I mean, if you went to Dan Rather, the conservatives would deny it. They'd be in denial. They'd say, see, look at this liberal tripe. How can anybody believe that's really God? But if God went to William Buckley, imagine what Dan Rather and company would say. And all the liberals, they'd be shocked. They'd be in total denial. Well, they're in denial usually anyway. But they'd really be in denial. So, you know, I don't know who God would pick. It'd be too hard a choice. I mean, he couldn't even go to PBS. Back to the phones. First time caller line, you're on the air.
3: Hello?
0: Hello.
3: Is this Art Bell?
0: Yes.
3: Yes, this is Elwood from KGA Country up in Spokane.
0: Spokane. Okay, get close to your phone and yell at us.
3: Okay, is that better?
0: Yes, sir.
3: Okay. Yeah, I just wanted to give a quick call here. We sent for your book.
0: Yes, sir.
3: And we got in time for your personal signature.
0: Then you will get one.
3: And so we haven't received anything quite. We haven't received anything.
0: Okay, well, they're going out now. I'm getting faxes from people who have received the book now. And they're sort of radiating out from. They're being shipped out of Reno. And they've gone out like books do at book rate. This is a heavy book. This sucker's almost 2 pounds.
3: Okay, great.
0: And so listen to me now. It's gone out book rate. And I would say the first people who got them are in Reno. We're beginning to hear people now in California getting them. So it's on the way to you. Bide your time. It'll be there soon.
3: Great. I got a question, Art. Now, your book is, of course, nonfiction.
0: But you're damn right it's nonfiction.
3: You bet. And you wrote it as true to everything as possible that you know of.
0: Yes, sir.
3: Absolutely. Well, what I'm getting to is that these people that call in all the time about, you know, how can you prove that, you know, there's a God that exists and so forth.
0: Right.
3: Well, if you take a book that was written, you know, approximately 2,000 years ago, like the Bible.
0: Right.
3: You can understand why everybody under the sun would actually question anything is written in there, whether it's typographical errors or whatever.
0: Sure.
3: Look,
0: I've got a break. I will hold you over. So stay there, all right?
3: Okay, I will do.
0: All right. The man makes a good point. And I'm not saying the Bible is infallible, because I don't necessarily believe that. We'll be right back with more. I'm Art Bell.
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1: Welcome to the program, those of you who join at this hour. 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Who knows? But then again, that's kind of the way I like it.
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2: Nobody wants drones, obvious. But I don't know who to believe anymore. Because, you know, if something happens, you would think, oh my gosh, this is real terrorism. But then on the other hand, you say, this is just their way of saying we need to implement more of these controls. Not everything is a conspiracy. The problem is, you have to look at everything as if it's a conspiracy. Because nowadays, you just don't know.
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0: thank you for waiting. You're back on the air again.
1: Art, I appreciate your patience with me. I'm a first-time caller. I've listened to you for some time, and I'm really excited by the things you've been able to get across. I'm really impressed with such people as Larry Wilson and Michael Scallion.
0: Oh, yes.
1: And I really am concerned, as with you and other people, with what you call the quickening. I'm a Bible student. I'm not a minister. I'm just a Bible student myself, and I became legally blind, and so now I have it on tape. But I'm watching the events unfold, and definitely it is a quickening going on.
0: Sure it is.
1: And, you know, people, this thing has happened before, one time before. You know, if the Bible is correct in the flood, you can see the people laughing at old Noah, preaching that there's going to be a flood for 120 years. And then if they can explain away animals walking in the boat, and by the way, people that think that every animal had to get on a boat, listen, we know that animals descend down and that they break off and so forth. You don't need every single animal on a boat to get what the animals we have today. But we're having the same thing over again as history repeats itself, because usually the people aren't listening the first time it happens. And it frightens me, and I'm concerned. And to answer one question you had on tonight with several people, if I were to vote today, I would vote for Colin Powell.
0: Yeah, I might too.
1: And because I don't know how he's going to react to, you know, the international scene, as far as I know he'd be good in a war situation, but I don't know how he's going to...
0: Well, time, fortunately, is on our side, and I think he is going to get into the race, and then he is going to have to answer the questions. Then we can all sit back and make up our minds.
1: That's true.
0: It's hard to force anybody into saying, if I were to vote today, but it's fun. All right, sir, thank you very much for the call. I really appreciate it. I'm going to try and end the show on a lighter note. I promised the audience I would replay this for the late audience, the KATU famous, I mean famous, just one of the most remarkable television events in all of TV history. And I got their permission yesterday. I called their, went through the hierarchy of Channel 2 in Portland, and they were very nice to me. ABC affiliate, I might add, up there. But first I want to read you and show you how good a sense of humor my sponsor has. Now, you watch them tomorrow night, they'll be off all of a sudden. Dexter has a good sense of humor, though. You remember we were talking last night about the mouse? Actually, that is a true story, you know, the human ear on the back of the mouse. First, I got this fax. Art, regarding the ear on the mouse story, I concur. Your first reaction to the story is this is an abomination. To me, the abomination lies in the idea that I don't feel that these little lives are ours to appropriate, and that these kinds of experiments represent a terrible form of cross-species enslavement. To make things worse, in this case, it is a matter of convenience and not necessity. For if we can grow ears and perhaps livers, etc., on other animals, then surely this procedure could be perfected for people. So that was one reaction to it. This was another. Subject absolutely fresh. We all know the secret to making money is Tommy. Well, Art Bell and Dexter Yard have teamed up to form an exciting new venture, Absolutely Fresh Fingers. 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So call 1-800-FINGERS today, and your absolutely fresh fingers will be there tomorrow. 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You'll be glad you did, I guarantee it. And that, ladies and gentlemen, shows that I have people out there who listen to every single word that I utter. It scares me. Now, earlier in the show, we did something in the first hour the later audience might not have been able to hear. It's almost mythology, but it is true. It is a whale of a tale. A whale showed up on a beach in Oregon. I interviewed earlier the man in the first hour of the show that will repeat, the man whose car got crushed by this incredible piece of whale flubber that came down at probably terminal velocity after the explosion and crushed his car. Now, to set it up, for whatever reason, the people in Oregon up there, the highway department, decided that a whale is in many respects like a road in the sense that it is big, so they turned the job of the disposition of this smelly whale over to the Oregon Highway Department. I don't know how they came up with the idea of blowing up the whale as opposed to doing whatever else, but they did. My wife and I were talking about it. I thought, you know, the guy's probably went to a bar somewhere and kicked it around. What are we going to do with this big thing? Well, anyway, the coverage of this story was done by KATU-TV, Channel 2 in Portland, ABC. They are going to, I'm promoing, cross-promoing for them. They're going to broadcast the video from the audio that you're about to hear. They're called A Whale of a Tale, Wednesday, November 1st, in their newscasts at 5, 6:30 p.m. and 11 p.m. with the series airing Thursday and Friday, November 2 and 3, at 5, 6:30, and 11. Thank you, KATU. Here is the story that ran, albeit 25 years ago, ladies and gentlemen, 25 years ago in Portland, Oregon. Thank you, Channel 2, for permission to rebroadcast this. So those of you that are about to hear this will know it is not a myth, it is the truth. Here is that report.
2: It had to be said, the Oregon State Highway Division not only had a whale of a problem on its hands, it had a stinking whale of a problem. What to do with one 45-foot, 8-ton whale dead on arrival on the beach near Florence?
3: It had been so long since a whale had washed up in Lane County, nobody could remember how to get rid of one. In selecting its battle plan, the Highway Division decided the carcass couldn't be buried because it might soon be uncovered. It couldn't be cut up and then buried because nobody wanted to cut it up, and it couldn't be burned. So dynamite it was, some 20 cases or a half ton of it. The hope was that the long-dead Pacific gray whale would be almost disintegrated by the blast, and that any small pieces still around after the explosion would be taken care of by seagulls and other scavengers. Indeed, the seagulls had been standing nearby all day. As everything was being made ready, we asked George Thornton, the highway engineer in charge of the project, for his final observation.
4: Well, I'm confident that it'll work. The only thing is, we're not sure just exactly how much explosives it'll take to disintegrate this thing so the scavengers, seagulls, and crabs and whatnot can clean it up.
2: Is there any chance it might be more than a one-day job?
4: If there's any large chunks left, and we may have to do some other cleanup, possibly set another charge.
3: The dynamite was buried primarily on the leeward side of the big mammal, so as most of the remains would be blown toward the sea. About 75 bystanders, most of them residents who had first found the whale to be an object of curiosity before they tired of its smell, were moved back a quarter of a mile away. The sand dunes there were covered with spectators and land lubber newsmen, shortly to become land blubber newsmen, for the blasted blubber beyond all believable bounds.
0: Now on the screen you'd be seeing a countdown like for a shuttle launch, 10, 9, 8, 7, 6, 5, 4, 3, 2, 1. You get the idea.
3: Our camera stopped rolling immediately after the blast. The humor of the entire situation suddenly gave way to a run for survival as huge chunks of whale blubber fell everywhere. Pieces of meat passed high over our heads while others were falling at our feet. The dunes were rapidly evacuated as spectators escaped both the falling debris and the overwhelming smell. A parked car over a quarter of a mile from the blast site was the target of one large chunk, the passenger compartment literally smashed. Fortunately, no human was hit as badly as the car. However, everyone on the scene was covered with small particles of dead whale. As for the success of the effort, well, the seagulls who were supposed to clean things up were nowhere in sight, either scared away by the explosion or kept away by the smell. That didn't really matter. The remaining chunks were of such a size that no respectable seagull would attempt to tackle anyway. As darkness began to set in, the highway crews were back on the beach burying the remains, including a large piece of the carcass which never left the blast site. It might be concluded that should a whale ever wash ashore in Lane County again, those in charge will not only remember what to do, they'll certainly remember what not to do.
0: There you are. We had Walt Amenhofer on early in the show, and he said he described the one particular gigantic piece of blubber in a whale I'll never forget, the one that flattened his car, and he's the one who bitched that it was not a good idea, and they wouldn't listen to him. Anyway, he said he was standing there, and he watched this giant piece of flubber go way up into the sky until it got small, and then it just sort of hung there, suspended way up in the sky, and then he watched it slowly begin to descend, like right out of a Roadrunner cartoon. And wouldn't you know, the one guy who had objected to this whole project, it headed square for, just like in a Roadrunner cartoon, and flattened his car. Absolutely unbelievable. Anyway, thank you, Channel 2 in Portland. Those of you, I'm sure, who would like to see the video, which is unbelievable to go with that, wouldn't want to miss it. There it is, the absolute truth about what a lot of people thought was only myth. West of the Rockies, you're on the air. Hello.
5: Hi, man. Why are you so damn rude to some of your callers?
0: Well, because some people are rude to me, so I'm rude back.
5: That ain't what I heard. I heard you yelling at some of your callers and being rude.
0: I yell at them?
5: Sometimes you do.
0: You know, there's callers like you that won't turn the radio off when they get on the air.
5: Is that rude?
0: Yeah, it is.
5: Why is that?
0: Well, because it's confusing and it makes the caller sound confused. So
5: I'm not confused. Are you confused?
0: Turn your radio off, sir. Or
5: okay, I'll reach it.
0: Or I will cut you off.
5: That's rude.
0: Really? You've got about 3 seconds. 2, 1, 0. You're cut off. So you'll have to live with that. Wild card line, you're on the air. Hello.
6: Well, hi, Art Bell. How are you? It's Bob Pocatello.
0: How you doing, Bob?
6: Looks like you're right up against the top of the hour, yeah? You know, it's interesting. Both of you say you might vote for Powell, the liberal Democrat who identifies Powell as a Democrat, says obviously that if he can get biracial problems he has, he'll vote for Powell.
0: No. He said he would vote for Powell based on the color of his skin.
6: Well, I didn't quite interpret it that way. But in any case, what I'm getting at is Powell is more or less being forced as a front runner. And he said he won't take second fiddle, as I understand it, or as it's reported. And, you know, that'd be an interesting thing. If Clinton is forced out of office, so we have a choice between Gore and Powell, all right, essentially the American people are getting a couple more, to quote this fella, Powell's a Democrat, you're Charlie, whatever his name was. So we're getting another choice between a couple liberals. Do you see it that way?
0: Well, I don't know yet because I don't know enough about Powell.
6: Powell came out of New York University before he went to the plane, all
0: well,
6: right?
0: Well, yeah, but that doesn't necessarily mean anything.
6: Well, it does and it doesn't. Who gave him his appointment?
0: Well,
6: New York University, as you know, was a hotbed of liberalism,
0: yeah,
6: all right?
0: Yeah, but I know. But then he's got a military background, so you could argue it either way. You know,
6: well,
0: a
6: military background
0: is a damn...
6: was a unilateral disarm of the United States while we were again, grinding up the Iraqis, all right?
0: All right, sir. Thank you. You can argue it either way. You can argue somebody's educational background gave them a liberal bias, or I could argue that his military background would give him a very conservative bias. I don't think we know enough yet. We don't know enough yet. That's the bottom line. There's going to be lots of testing time and lots of listening time ahead. Now, who do we know a lot about? We know a lot about Bill Clinton, and we know a lot about Bob Dole. And I don't like the choice. Sorry. I don't like the choice. Now, I'm not saying I'm embracing Colin Powell, because how can I? I don't know enough yet. I just know I don't like the choice. And you look at the polls, you look at all the rest of it, it's going to be Dole, and it's going to be Clinton. Sorry. I don't like the choice. If there's another one, I'm going to investigate it. I may not like that one either, but I'm going to investigate it. You betcha. Wildcard Line, you're on the air.
7: Yeah, how's it going, Art?
0: Okay.
7: This is Mike from California.
0: Yes, Mike.
7: I like your radio show. I know it's an Everything Goes Line, but what you've opened up is a universal cosmic radio show for the forces of good and evil out there.
0: That's right. It's open
7: for myself. What people have seen so far in these earth changes, they're seeing actual God's power. Now, to get into the new world tomorrow.
0: Or nature's power, and maybe nature's power and God's power are one.
7: Yes, they are. But in order to have a new world out there, not new world order, but a new world that's going to be free with have peace and without war, these earth changes must take place. The transition is occurring, but also a cleansing of the earth, and that'll be the evil forces. Once again, they're going to have to learn their lesson. So, as God's agent as I am, I'm telling the chosen people that are out there.
0: All right. Well, listen, God's agent, the show is over. So, you get to say goodnight, America, and that's it.
7: On behalf of God, goodnight, America.

0: The young men and women who become United States Marines come from our hometowns to become a part of something greater than themselves. This commitment represents the highest level of steadfast allegiance to the betterment of our communities, our country, and our Marine Corps. The journey will be one of the most challenging, but also one of the most rewarding. The few, the proud, the Marines.
1: You can friend us on Facebook or follow what we tweet. 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
1: Welcome to Ghost to Ghost AM. Thought I'd add a little spirit to the night. Good to be with you, everybody. I'm Art Bell, and we'll be here all night long. Nothing but ghost stories. The ground rules are simple. You tell the story, we'll listen. But it's got to be a real one. Heaven knows, is it heaven? There are plenty of them out there. And going back now to a caller, my first caller, I might add, on WJR in Detroit. And you said your radio station, sir, covers 38 states. I just got a fax from somebody. Said WJR 760 from Detroit is coming in here gangbusters, and he sends the fax from Birmingham, Alabama. His name is Ron. So there you are, all the way down in Alabama.
2: You can get it in Detroit, Alabama.
1: Listen, Detroit, as we all know, is the center of some pretty strange activity upon Halloween.
2: Yeah.
1: And I know there's a lot of volunteers out in your streets tonight trying to keep things quiet. I assume so far they are quiet.
2: Well, they haven't been too bad. I just had to go outside. My wife said she heard somebody parking out front.
1: Great.
2: And it's like we had a car stolen out front 2 days ago, so... it's not the best neighborhood, but then again, it's not the worst.
1: Mm. Well, I've got a way to keep people inside. Did you hear last hour the Bigfoot sound I played?
2: Oh, yeah.

0: ago, my wife 8 3/4 months pregnant.
1: Oh, gee. Well, I hope she stays that way.
0: Yeah. Well, matter of fact, we were almost going to have the baby today, being Halloween, but we're going to have it tomorrow.
1: Well, I hope I didn't bring anything premature, so.
0: Oh, no.
1: Anyway, do you have you ever seen anything you could not explain?
0: Well, yeah, I had a, well, I was probably about 20 years ago, me and my brother and sister got together and we decided we were going to get out the old Ouija board and have a seance.
1: Yes.
0: And, of course, you know, the first person you call up from the dead is George Washington, and nothing seemed to happen, and all the lights were out in the house. And then my brother decided that he was going to call Satan. And
1: oh, really poor idea.
0: Yeah. And next thing you know, we heard a gust of wind, and the front door, we had a vestibule at the front of the house, mm-hmm. and just a flimsy door, and that swung shut. So it would have taken an action of somebody pulling it or suction, you know, a really strong breeze or something.
1: Sure.
0: To shut the door.
1: Sure.
0: And we got startled, and we ran over there and didn't see anything. And we flicked on the light, and the light didn't work.
1: Mm-hmm.
0: So we went to get a light bulb. We put it in, and we had like a 2x4 carpet in the vestibule, and the impression left on the carpet was... The trident, the devil's spear, with, you know, the pitchfork.
1: Yes, oh yes, I know.
0: And nobody would have had the opportunity to do it, and they would have had to do it in the dark.
1: I'll tell you something, and I'll tell everybody else a brief story, which I sort of said I was never going to tell again. But that's a good one, sir. Thank you. And thank you, and we shall always remember you, by the way, as caller number one from Detroit. What is your first name again?
0: My name is KC.
1: KC. KC from Detroit. Brother, thank you.
0: Well, it's good listening to you, Art, and I'm sure you're going to get a lot more listeners from Detroit.
1: All right, thank you. Yeah, good to be on the air there. Well, when I worked in Las Vegas, and for a number of years I did the program in Las Vegas... from the Union Plaza Hotel, it was called at that time. And one night when I was doing a show, this very night, as a matter of fact, a lady called up and claimed to be a witch. She gave me some very, very disconcerting information, personal knowledge, which I actually bleeped off the air. It was so personal, I couldn't believe that she could possibly, know these things about me. And toward the end of the call, she said she was going to come and leave something for me. Well, she left me a Ouija board. An ancient, ancient, ancient Ouija board. I have never, nor will I to this day, tell you what has happened to that Ouija board. But when you call upon spirits, when you call upon the dark side, and you do it with something, an instrument, it does not matter, you'd better be damn careful what you're doing. Ouija boards are an opening. They're an opening into a world where there are things that you may not really wish to meet. So my advice to you, without telling you the detailed story of this board, which is frightening, my advice to you is do not play with Ouija boards. It's like opening a door, and you just don't know what's going to walk through. West of the Rockies, you're on the air. Hi.
2: Art.
1: Yes.
2: Hello, how you doing?
1: Okay, you're going to have to get into that phone and yell at us.
2: All right, how's this?
1: I'm much better.
2: All right, thanks.
1: Where are you?
2: I'm in Spokane.
1: Spokane, Washington, KPA.
2: Mighty KPA.
1: You bet.
2: I have a story for you.
1: All right, go ahead.
2: It's a doozy. About a year ago, I was staying at a friend's house up in Newport.
1: Mm-hmm.
2: And we were sitting down in the basement, right?
1: Yes.
2: And we were sitting there smoking cigarettes and talking back and forth.
1: Doing guy stuff.
2: Yeah. And

0: I was sitting there and I was watching my smoke from my cigarette go up, and all of a sudden I seen a face kind of appear into it, you know, the smoke going up into the air.
1: Mm-hmm.
0: And I asked my friend, you know, do you see it? And he's like, yeah. And it smiled kind of, and then...
1: It smiled?
0: Yeah, it just smiled. And
1: now, I could understand people blow smoke rings.
0: Yeah.
1: I could even understand blowing a face, but I can't understand it smiling.
0: Yeah, it just kind of formed into a face. It
1: was
0: the strangest thing I've ever... I still get shivers now.
1: And it smiled at you?
0: Yes.
1: Well, it's better than a frown.
0: Yeah.
1: And what happened to it then? Did it...
0: It just kind of dissipated really slowly.
1: God, that's weird.
0: He's told me about stories about seeing things in his house before, too. So.
1: Well, I'll tell you then a little story. I have a photograph. Thank you very much for the call. I have a photograph of a ghost. A real ghost. It might be a wonderful night for some of you to get this photograph. If you have a computer and a modem, we've got a bulletin board service, and you can go in and get a photograph of this ghost. Actually, there are several ghost photographs. Oh, by the way, my guest this last Sunday on Dreamland sent me a photograph of a tornadic ghost. I don't know if that's a word, but it is obviously some sort of plasma material at the top of a staircase in the shape of a tornado. Now, down toward the bottom of the tornado, it's translucent. In other words, you can begin to look through it and see the stairs. It's the damnedest thing you've ever seen. I'm going to get that one up on the bulletin board for you as soon as they send it to me to scan. I've got a scan of it right now, but I want to be able to scan it myself at a higher resolution rate. If you want to see a ghost, there is a man in Arizona who was a stone mason. He built stone, you know, he did basements. And he did a wine cellar for a fellow in about a 100-year-old house. He was very proud of the work that he did. And when he was done, he took a photograph of his stone masonry work. It was beautiful. Only thing is, when the picture came out, quite clearly a translucent being appeared in the photograph, and it was captured very, very well on film. And we have published this photograph in our newsletter. And I might add, I've got it on our bulletin board. So if you want to download the picture of the ghost, you can call area code 702-727-1709, 24 hours a day. Let me give that number to you again. 702-727-1709. And if you're able to download with Z-Modem protocol, you can download a photograph of this ghost. You take a look. There's a face, there's a body, there's arms, there's legs. It's a ghost. It's clear. It's in color. There's no mistake about it. There's some sort of spirit, some sort of entity in that photograph, and you're welcome to download it and take a look for yourself. We do a lot of that. We try to make some of this material available to you. So it does not all have to be the theater of the mind. That's what radio is. I want you to be able to see what I see so that you can see that I'm not totally crazy. West of the Rockies, you're on the air. Hello.
2: Hi, Art. This is Aaron calling from Los Banos, California.
1: Hi.
2: Hi. I have a really good ghost story I wanted to tell you.
1: Let her go.
2: Okay. This story happened in 1951. It was given to me by my father, and it happened to his cousin named Norbert. And he was at a movie theater and in Morgan Hill, California, and he was leaving, going towards San Jose, and there's a stretch of road they call Monterey Highway that they called the Blood Alley. And one night after the movie was done, he was heading home to San Jose, heading north.
1: Sure.
2: And he was going about 45 miles an hour in his old car.
1: I know the road, by the way.
2: Yeah. And there's a little highway, and while he was going up there, he saw this, you know, beautiful young-looking lady on the side of the road and walking really slowly. And he kind of slowed down, and he was looking over at her, and she had a beautiful white dress on, and she was looking down, and he slowly passed her. And he looked in his rearview mirror, and he saw her, and he slowed down a little bit more and was going, 15, 10 miles an hour. And for some reason, he got a really nervous feeling inside, and he slowly sped up because he was scared. He didn't know, exactly what it was. And, what the, if it was something different, he got a different feeling inside.
1: Mm-hmm.
2: And, he said it, he sped up a little bit, and he was going about 35, 40 miles an hour, and he happened to look back again, and it didn't go any further away. It wasn't leaving. And that really started.
1: You mean the lady in the white dress was as close to him?
2: Yes. As it was the first time he saw her.
1: Uh-huh.
2: And he really started getting nervous. And, he put his foot on the pedal and got up to about 50, 55 miles an hour.
1: Sure.
2: And he looked in the mirror, and it wasn't any... As a matter of fact, it was getting closer to him. It was getting closer to his car.
1: Really?
2: On the passenger side.
1: There are many, sir, that have died on that road.
2: Yes, very. There was a lot of fatal accidents back in the 50s and earlier on and later on also. And as he got up to speed, he started really stepping on. He was frightened now. By this time, he was really frightened. He was going, tipping the car out to, 70, 75 miles an hour is what he said.
1: That would be my reaction.
2: Yeah, he was really moving now.
1: I'm the let's get out of here kind of person.
2: Yes. And he looked in the mirror this time, and he looked in the, as a matter of fact, he didn't look in the mirror. He looked over to his right side where his little side mirror was, mm-hmm. to get a better picture. And, the worst thing possibly happened that he thought would happen. And there was a white dress floating next to the car.
1: Mm.
2: And when he looked at the window, he said he saw a face of a skeleton with white straw hair looking at him with its mouth opened. And he was so frightened, he could not believe it. He slammed his brakes on in the middle of the road. It was late at night. In the middle of the road, slammed his brakes on, closed his eyes as tight as he could, said a prayer. And when he looked back, it was gone. He turned around and went back to his mother's house, which was about 20 miles the other way, and didn't go look back at all. And he went home and he told the story and told it to the whole family. And as far as I know, he never went down that road again if he could.
1: These things change your life forever.
2: Yes.
1: It's thank you very much for the call. It's one thing to tell them, it's another to really experience them. When you do, it changes your life forever and ever. Because it does not matter what anybody else believes or chuckles about or laughs about. If you experience something like that, you're never, ever going to be the same. Although we eat food every day, we take for granted the process it goes through. Well, you should not. This is Digestive Tract Commercial 101. Digestive Tract 101. 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Now, they're not bad, they're good. 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In a world gone crazy, it's kind of nice to be able to relax, put on some music, and just let it all go. 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Higher Octave, the name for 21st century music. All right, my recommendation is turn down the lights, if you have the guts to do it, and listen carefully. West of the Rockies, you're on the air. Good morning.
3: Good morning. This is Dennis from Vancouver.
1: Washington?
3: Yes.
1: All right.
3: Let's see. I've got a ghost story. Sort of a ghost story.
1: Almost a ghost story. Look, that's like being almost pregnant. Either you're a spirit or you're a physical entity. It's one or the other.
3: Well, I'll explain it and go from there.
1: All right, then maybe I can tell you.
3: I was up in Yosemite, National Park in California.
1: Yes.
3: And doing a Ouija board. There were, I guess, about 10 or 12 people in the room. There was only two of us on the board. The other people were, standing around watching, contributing their energy. And we got something that came across as being, negative. I don't necessarily want to say evil, but definitely negative-oriented.
1: Do you want to tell us what it was?
3: Well, it wouldn't give us a name, but the impression that I have was that it was something higher up than just an ordinary demon. It was very strong, very intelligent.
1: Now, was this manifesting itself simply through moving on the Ouija board and spelling things out, or was it...
3: That's the way it started.
1: Okay.
3: We were, asking questions of it. At first we didn't know that it was evil, but, having done the Ouija board for several years prior to that, we've learned to ask appropriate questions to determine whether it's a positive or a negative entity. And after having determined that it was a negative entity, we were going to stop, but the rest of the people in the room wanted to continue because they were fascinated. So we went ahead and continued with it, which of course was our mistake. But after a while, it told us to turn the lights off.
1: It did, and you listened, right?
3: Yeah, we turned the lights off. We turned the candle on.
1: All right, I'll tell you.
3: Lit a candle.
1: Lit a candle. I'll tell you what. I'm coming up on a break. I want you to hold this story for the break. All right?
3: Okay.
1: All right. Stay right where you are. We will shortly be back. You're listening to an annual event called Ghost to Ghost AM. I'm Art Bell. Put your seatbelts on, everybody. It's going to be a rough ride.

0: Art Bell is taking calls on the Wild Card Line at 702-727-1295. That's 702-727-1295. First-time callers can reach Art Bell at 702-727-1222. 702-727-1222. Now, here again, Art Bell.
1: Top of the morning, everybody. Good to be here. It's Ghost Stories and Ghost to Ghost all night long. Tell you what, let me take care of business here at the beginning, then we'll jump back into it. How's that? Clear sailing, right on up, or would that be broom riding to the top of the hour? For the past several months, North American Trading, months, almost a year, they've been telling you about the new currency. Well, it's here. $100 are going to change, $100 bills first, then the other denominations will quickly follow. And currency is changing. That's all there is to it. Now, there are at least three or four ways this new currency will affect your savings, your investments, just about all the holdings that you've got. They've got a wonderful offer for you. All you need to do is call them. It is a free call, and they will send you free information. Now, I'm telling you this, they sell gold. It's really a very tricky ad, because when you read about what's going on in the economy, buying gold is going to seem au naturel to you. So you don't really, they don't have to sell gold. It sells itself after you read this information, but the info is free. So call them. 1-800-877-9799. Is the number. 1-800-877-9799. The name of the company, once again, is North American Trading, and they're more than happy to do business with you. But right now, all they want to do is send you free information. In a moment, there'll be more. Folks, I've got on the line with me Dr. Greg Cinnamone, who helped to originate the amazing 18-hour phonics game. I've been telling you about this. It helps children, it helps teenagers as well as adults learn to read, understand, and comprehend better. Greg, what got you started in this endeavor?
2: Well, I'll tell you, I'm like a lot of people, I think, Art, where I tried another phonics method with my own kids. I have two school-age kids. I'm also a school therapist and did a lot of testing on kids as they're preparing to enter education. And our kids read horribly in our society today. In fact, here in California alone, we placed dead last in the nation, tied with Louisiana, in reading and spelling and grammar. In fact, last year alone, 20% of all high school graduates could not even read their high school diplomas. And so what got me interested in the phonics game is that we're in a mess here. And if we don't turn this around and figure out how to get back to basics, which is teaching the 44 sounds of the English language to our children and our teenagers, then I don't know where it's going to stop and where our kids are going to have to end up before we get back to the basics in education.
1: Well, of course, whenever America is compared to any other industrialized country, we always score at the bottom of the heap. Why are kids and adults having problems reading and spelling?
2: Well, it goes back to what they call whole word reading, and we thought we knew what we were doing when we switched over about 40 years ago to the speller, see, Jane, run, see, spot, jump, and what we didn't realize at that time, and we're just now starting to get it, was that was the wrong way to teach kids and teenagers to read, and we're getting back to phonics now. Tests are proving this out. The phonics game is the answer.
1: Greg, I've seen it. I've seen the phonics game, and I've talked to people who absolutely are in love with it. Tell everybody how they can get it.
2: It's a fun solution to a tough problem, and the way to get it is 1-800-211-READ, 1-800-211-READ, and the first 25 callers are going to get a free comprehension game and a free syllable game with their order.
1: All right. Listen, everybody, I'd suggest that what Greg has laid out before you right now is an opportunity to teach young people and adults how to read, spell, and comprehend better. That number again, Greg?
2: 1-800-211-READ.
1: You can't go wrong. Thanks, Greg.
2: You're welcome, Mark.

0: from the moment that I heard this, I realized it had to go on tonight. Good morning. This is Ghost to Ghost AM. Back now to our story, and I'm sorry we interrupted you, sir. You're back on the air again.
1: Oh, no problem. Let's see, where was I? It asked us to turn the lights off, so we lit a candle, and we did turn the lights off.
0: Bad move.
1: Yeah, well, we found that out the hard way. We continued, you know, speaking with it for about a minute or so. Unbeknownst to us, back behind the group, towards the corner of a room, a light started to form in the middle of the air. It started off real small, but it was real bright. It was actually lighting up the room.
0: Right.
1: The room got real cold real fast. There was no bad smell or anything, but it was quite cold all of a sudden.
0: That'd be enough for me. Now, what I want to know, first of all, before you continue, is I'd be out of there. I mean, in a flash, I'd be out of there. Light begins to form where there ought not be light. The room gets cold. That'd be all I'd need.
1: Since my friend and I had been doing it for, you know, on a semi-regular basis for a couple of years, you know, we were fairly fluent, at least up to that point. We hadn't, you know, gotten anything that strong before, but, you know, we pretty much knew how to, you know, deal with it once it got to that point. You know, my friend started getting sick to his stomach. I started, you know, getting a little bit of a headache. So we stopped, you know, with the board itself and basically moved back away, relaxed ourselves, started saying some prayers, started, at least I started imagining a golden light around myself, you know, which is what I consider a protective light. And, you know, went from there, and we just left the board alone, and the light did fade. We turned on the room lights itself, and, you know, the light just, you know, faded out. And
0: well, that's good. There are a lot of people who would say to you, you should have been praying in the first place, not messing around with the Ouija board.
1: Well,
0: because you know what can happen, sir?
1: Oh, yeah.
0: You can bring something like that into this world or across from wherever it comes from, and you can put your Ouija board away, and it won't matter because it's in.
1: Right. Right, yeah. Once it's done its full transformation, crossover, yeah. But we managed to stop it in time.
0: So what would you advise people out there about Ouija boards?
1: Well, first of all, there are several good books out there. If you're really determined to use one, read the books on it first. The best thing to do is to, you know, one of the most common questions, if you get a negative-oriented spirit, one of the most common questions that it will ask is, can I come in? And never think that it's referring to coming into the room or into your home or whatever. When it's asking that question, it's wanting to come into you. And you always say no. And if you get a question like that, I would suggest that you stop and don't mess with it anymore.
0: Okie dokie. Thank you very much for the call. There are many out there who probably ought not mess around with this kind of thing at all. It's very serious. It's not a joke. A Ouija board is simply an instrument, in my opinion. Now, it may be a particularly powerful instrument, but you can invite these sorts of forces in with or without a Ouija board. And my advice to you is, don't do it. Like an unwelcome in-law coming to visit, it might not leave. East of the Rockies, you're on the air. Top of the morning to you.
2: Hello, Art. This is Jeff. I'm calling from Denver.
0: Denver, yes, sir. Cahow, I imagine.
2: Yes, and I have a true fact story that I can relate to you about spirits, ghosts, or whatever you want to call them.
0: Let her rip.
2: I was living in an apartment complex, and a guy came over to me. I met him just inadvertently, and I was working in the legal field, and he asked me to check out whether or not his wife had been married before, and I did that, and I gave him information, and he came over to my apartment.
0: Had she been? I just want to know.
2: Absolutely.
0: okay.
2: Yeah. It was big me.
0: Oh my.
2: He was married to her for 10 years, and she never got a divorce.
0: Mm-hmm.
2: So he came over to my house. He was crying.
0: Sure.
2: I took him over to his apartment, tried to calm him down, and he went into a rage. He started tearing telephones out of the wall, breaking lamps, tables, etc. And then he came at me like he was going to attack me. He got right up close to me, and he fell down, and he started to convulse. And I thought, well, this guy has epilepsy or something.
0: Sure.
2: And then he jumped up again and did the same thing again and went down like someone hit him in the head with a ball bat. And
0: wow.
2: It was frightening. The hair on my head went up. His eyes were rolling back. He was foaming at the mouth.
0: You're saying it was like he was in combat with some force.
2: I don't know what was going on, but what I can say that really frightened me was he was speaking out of his own mouth and cursing me and doing all this, but there were multiple voices coming out. Sometimes there were one, sometimes it sounded like two or three or five or six.
0: Mm.
2: And then he stopped breathing. And the guy was foaming at the mouth and that.
0: Oh my God.
2: I went down, I checked his pulse and all that. I had to give him CPR, get him breathing again, and I had to run over. He pulled the phone out of the wall. I had to run over to the neighbors and ask them to call the cops. And then the cops, the fire department, the EMTs, all of them came over. They took him off to ER. And I thought, well, you know, when he was talking to me, it was horrible. It was something I can't even explain.
0: What would you say? Would you think he was possessed, or was he being beaten by some outside force?
2: Well, all I can say is there were voices coming out of his body when his eyes were rolled back, and he was foaming at the mouth. He was writhing on the floor, and sometimes it sounded like one person talking. Sometimes it sounded like five, four, whatever, talking. And so I gave him the CPR. They took him off. And then that was about 11 o'clock at night. And then about 4 in the morning, they let him out of ER, and he came back to my apartment. And I said, get out of here. I don't want to talk to you.
0: I'm sure.
2: Leave. Go. Now. And then about 5 months after that, I met him in a parking lot of a shopping center. And I said, you know, do you realize what's going on? Do you understand? And he said, yeah, can you imagine what those cops did to my apartment? I said, the cops didn't do anything. You did that. And I talked with him for a while. And then he told me that he was an immigrant from France. He was in an orphanage in France. And as far as these convulsions and stuff, I asked him if he was epileptic or all that. And he said no. And I was talking with him. And then he said, I was in an orphanage in France, and two priests told me I was possessed. And I said, oh, gee whiz, and that was the end of it. I didn't talk to him after that.
0: That's enough. All right, my friend, thank you. That's quite enough. Well, what to say about that? We were talking about inviting entities in a few moments ago. Maybe on occasion they invite themselves in. Maybe on occasion they take the minds of those who can be taken. Had you thought of that? Wildcard Line, you're on the air. Good morning.
3: Good morning, our WBC Duluth Superior.
0: In Wisconsin.
3: Actually, I'm in Duluth. But
0: Duluth, Minnesota. I'm sorry.
3: Yeah.
0: All right.
3: Yeah, your Detroit station is coming through pretty good, too.
0: All right.
3: say, are you going to tell us what happened to your Ouija board?
0: Absolutely not.
3: Can't talk you into it, huh?
0: No, that's one story I really won't tell. It scares me, and I don't like telling it. Not even on this day. It scares the hell out of me. That's one thing that really did scare me. And I warn people about Ouija boards. How about you? Do you have a story?
3: Yeah, I got a quick one for you.
0: All right.
3: Back in the 50s, my mom was seeing a gentleman in her school. She was a junior in high school. They were really in love with each other, this, that, and the other thing. And one night, she was sleeping, and she just kind of stirred in bed, and she woke up and saw him standing in the room, her bedroom. She, what are you doing here? And he just kind of faded away.
0: No.
3: And the next day, she found out he was killed in a car accident. So.
0: Oh, there's a lot of stories like that. There's a lot of stories. Thank you very much. Now, you see, I believe we had Brad Steiger on a couple of weeks ago, and actually we've been kind of doing the warm-up to Halloween for some time now. But there are many, many stories like that. It seems when many die, the energy that is us, the energy that may be our soul, our essence, whatever it is you want to call it, you give your own name to it, has something that it must say to somebody that it has left behind. It must say it. And somehow, that energy, either still here on Earth or from elsewhere, finds its way back long enough to assure the person that it loves or to pass a message that must be passed, information that a loved one must have, and somehow the energy makes it back. Don't ask me. I just do talk shows. East of the Rockies, you're on the air. Hello.
4: Thank you.
0: Where are you?
4: Pardon?
0: Where are you?
4: At Corpus Christi, Texas.
0: All right. Welcome.
4: Welcome. Yes, I have several ghost stories, but I know I don't have that much time.
0: Now, give us your best.
4: Oh, the best. Okay. One time, my husband and I had a disagreement, and he had been, you know, just frolicking and carrying on, and I'd about had it. And I was very upset, and my mom told me, well, you need to cool down. And so she said, let's go to this thrift store that happened to be in a hospital. And we were walking down the corridor.
0: Why is it that when women get upset, they go shopping? It's true, isn't it?
4: Yeah, it is. But anyway, my mom and I were walking down the corridor, and in the hospital you hear there's like speakers, and there's like,
0: Dr. Jones.
4: Dr. Jones wanted an ER, and you really don't pay attention to these things.
0: That's right.
4: And anyway, I was upset, and she says, calm down. I said, no, this is it. I am upset. And nothing you can say, Mother, is going to change my mind. She says, well, I really think you need to cool down. I said, well, nope, that's it. At that point, we heard a voice walk by, and it just asked in a real deep voice, where did you leave Ben? And we didn't pay any attention to it until we walked about 2 feet. And then my mom and I looked at each other, and we turned around together, and we saw a tall, almost Frankenstein stature man and a short man, and they both had on those white gowns, and their skin was gray tone. And we both looked at it, and then I kept looking at it, and then the tall guy turns around in like a Frankenstein stance and looks directly into my eyes, and he lifts his head up just a bit, like telling me, you know, I'm going to get you because you're vulnerable, because you can be mine. And then he just turns around and he walks off with the other short guy. And we both looked at them, and their skin tone was like, it was gray, as if they were had been dead for years. And then I looked at my mom, and she looks at me, and she says, make the sign of the cross. You know, we both made the sign of the cross. And she says, look, when you're this upset with somebody, the evil spirits know that you're vulnerable. And at this point, She says, you need to cool down because this is how bad things happen.
0: Well, I'll bet you if her first speech didn't work, this one did.
4: Yeah, it well, I still haven't forgiven him, but...
0: You did calm down.
4: Oh, yeah, I did calm down. And there are, I just want to tell everybody that there are bad spirits out there.
0: Yes.
4: And that when you're being negative and you're vulnerable and you don't have the fear of Christ or something that's more powerful than them, then they can get you. But if you have, if you can say a prayer now and then...
0: It's a matter of weakness.
4: It's a matter of weakness, like you were saying. It's a matter of weakness, and they'll come right on in, and this is how bad things happen.
0: It's such a good point. Thank you. Even if I were to relate it to what I do, and on this program, we talk about a million things. This is like any other, not like any other program you've ever heard. We delve into areas that are... There really is no explanation for it. I can't put it into words. You're just going to have to listen to the program, not just this one, but the one we do on a regular basis, and you'll begin to get the idea. We don't bore in. We're not like other talk shows. We don't bore in only on politics or anything else. We do whatever comes up on any given night. And occasionally... We'll be in the political arena, or we'll be talking about something very terrestrial, and somebody will push my button. Now, in latter years, I've tried to let it happen less and less, but my button can be pushed. And there have been, over the years, a few times, mind you, a few times, when I have virtually lost it. I mean, I have become red-faced, heart-pounding, totally out of it, angry. And just totally blew up on the air. It does not happen very frequently, but it has occurred. Now, let me tell you, when that does occur, folks, as this lady just said, in my opinion, these are very, very vulnerable moments. And it's possible that if there is something close, something waiting for you, you are vulnerable. And it could take you in an instant. You don't believe it? That's fine. Just heed my warning. You're listening to Ghost AM. From the great American Southwest and the high desert, I'm Art Bell. We'll be right back.

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1: From the great American Southwest, I bid you good morning. 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A lot of new radio stations joining us this morning. WJR Detroit, WHAM Rochester, New York. Both of them monsters covering large segments of the entire country. Also WFMD, Frederick, Maryland, touching parts of Baltimore and Washington, D.C. As well, WTAD, Quincy, Illinois. Welcome to all of you. Welcome to, I don't know. There never is a norm on this show, but if there is, this is not it. We're telling ghost stories. Tonight, maybe tomorrow night. I don't know. We'll see how it goes. We've had some buttes already. If you're just joining us, sorry, you've missed some buttes. We'll get back to it all in just a moment. Now, you know I love bringing you new junk. Oh, well, I shouldn't call it junk, should I? My wife calls it junk. She calls everything I like junk. Radios, I love them. She calls them junk. New stuff, how about that? Select Comfort is new stuff. It is a bed as no other. It has no springs. It has no sloshing water. 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And they will either get stiffer or slacken at your electronic command. Got a little electronic control over on your side of the bed, so does she. 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Now, we don't expect you to buy the bed. Sight unseen. 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Inside, vive la différence. 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In a moment, more Ghost to Ghost AM. 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This is from a retired Navy fellow. Art, you had a show about airplane ghosts. Well, here's one about ship ghosts. I am retired, U.S. Coast Guard. I served on the icebreaker Glacier with a ghost. I saw him only one time. I was asleep in my stateroom when I heard a knock at the door. The door opened, and a sailor, that's in quotes, leaned in and said, "Mr. Blank, you're needed in B1 engineering room. One of the mains is making bad noises, and the watch needs you." Got to the engine room fast as I could. The door opened as I got there, and one of the sailors said, "I was just coming to get you." I told him I came as soon as I was called. His reply was, huh? This just happened, and I was just coming to get you. Another time, I saw the hatch to the emergency diesel generator room close, and the lock wheel spin and lock. On entering the compartment, there was no one there. It's a small area with no place for anyone human to hide. The third time the ghost made himself known was to a woman who worked for the district office. She was updating blueprints while we were moored in Long Beach. Suddenly, it burst into the mess hall, so scared she was shaking. She told us she had seen a translucent, transparent sailor walk out of a bulkhead of the passageway, glare at her, continue on down the hall. She never came back on that ship. Jim, U.S. Coast Guard, retired. Shelton, Washington. Thank you, Jim. East of the Rockies, you're on the air. Welcome.
2: Hi, Art. This is Jamie calling from Houston, Texas.
1: How you doing, Jamie?
2: I'm just fine. I'm a first-time caller, and I want to say that I personally never seen a ghost, but the story I wanted to tell you has been in the family over 90 years, so I thought I might tell you. It's coming from three generations.
1: You might tell me.
2: Yeah.
1: All right.
2: Well, my grandmother used to tell me, but her grandmother told her when she was a girl, her uncle, her mother's brother, his wife died after they had had a new baby, and he had a little girl that was 6 years old,
1: right.
2: And then they had a new baby. Well, when he would get the little girl and the baby bedded down at night, you know, there were no electric lights. It was just old shacks in South Carolina. He would go out late at night, you know, for a couple of hours, you know, but he would leave a fire burning in the fireplace.
1: Sure.
2: Well, one night he went out and he didn't come back. He stayed out a little late, and the baby started to cry. And the little girl, being 6 years old, she was afraid because the fire was burning out. She was afraid to get up. So after a while, the baby cried and cried. After a while, she heard this thump, and then something came down the fireplace. So the little girl said it looked like a big bird, and the bird stood right in front of the fireplace, and it started fanning its wings. And the fire just rose up, and she could hear a voice saying, get up and give Mama's baby some water. She couldn't see the face of the bird. She could only see the back, but she knew that was her mother's voice. So she walked around the bird and got the baby some water. When the baby was back down, the bird went back up into the fireplace just like it came, and the fire burnt real high all night long. And the little girl was telling her father about this big bird that came down the fireplace and told her to get up and give Mama's baby some water. So when he told his mother, which is my grandmother's grandmother, my grandmother's 85 now, she told him never leave the children alone anymore. But it was just amazing how something good, I guess we could call it a ghost or whatever, but the mother just wanted her to get a baby some water, you know. Little girl like that.
1: Well, I suspect in the spirit world, there is good and there's evil.
2: Sure. And I just thought I wanted to share that with you because that's not evil. It was a good thing.
1: I appreciate it.
2: And my grandmother's handed it down, and I suppose when my son gets old and has grandchildren, I'll hand it down to him. But thank you, Art, for having me.
1: Thanks. All right. I'm glad. Thank you. That's KTRH Houston. Now, I agree with that lady. There's good and there's evil. How many of you saw a movie called The Stand? Her bird story reminded me of this. In The Stand was a wonderful movie. The first hour of it is possibly some of the best I've ever seen. It kind of deteriorated, in my view, after that, the television version. But in The Stand, you may recall the large, black, evil bird. Well, I broadcast, for those of you who are just joining us, from my home, here in the middle of the desert, in the middle of nowhere, in a little town called Pahrump, Nevada. Laugh, if you will. At any rate, our town is famous for many things, but one of them is big black birds. And the movie they used, the bird they used for the movie, The Stand, came from right here in Pahrump. And those birds are all around me. So these are some of the biggest, but these birds are big enough to carry cats off. You don't mess with the birds out here. I don't know why they're so common to this area, but they're here. Big birds so big that if you can get near them and they begin to take off, their wingspan, well, as they begin to beat their wings to get their big bodies in the air, you can feel the draft. They are that big. West of the Rockies, you're on the air. Hi.
3: Hi, Art. How are you?
1: Okay. Where are you?
3: I'm in Reno right now.
1: Reno, KOH.
3: That's right. This story happened to me, I would say it was 91, 92. I don't remember the exact date. I was living in Guam.
1: Guam?
3: And I was at a friend's house, and he was on his way out of the door. I'd just shown up, and he's like, well, hey, look, I'm going to a rosary, which is really common out there. It's very, very Catholic, and it's kind of like the remembrance of their loved ones that have passed away.
1: Sure.
3: He's like, look, I'm on the way to this rosary. How about this? Come with me. We'll keep that way. It'll keep it real short. We'll just stop in. We'll, you know, say hello, blah, blah, blah, whatever. Pay our respects, and then we'll take off.
1: Right.
3: Well, we get there. Everything's kind of fine. You know, everybody's kind of just mellow, and it's mostly just the immediate family of this guy that had passed away.
1: Yes.
3: And it was a guy that he went to school, my friend had went to school with.
1: Mm.
3: And so we're standing there, and the guy that died's little sister came in. She was about maybe 4 or 5 years old, crying. She comes running from down the hall, and I don't remember the dead guy's name, but I'll just say David. She was crying, and her mother's like, what's the matter, hon? Mm. And she's like, well, David's here. And she was like, I don't want to hear that. Just kind of calm down. She's like, Mommy, David's here. He's here. And the grandmother said, look, just, you know, your mother doesn't need this right now.
1: Sure.
3: And so everything was fine for about 15 minutes. Next thing you know, she's standing there. She says, look, there he is. And we all just kind of stopped, and we're all looking down the hall, and there's nothing. And she's like, can't you see him? We're like, no, and the grandmother by this time is getting a little irate, and the mother's pretty much crying pretty profusely, I guess, and it wasn't a really good scene at this time.
1: I've got you.
3: So everything kind of chilled out a while, and I'd say about 5 minutes passed. She walks down the hall, comes back, and she's just saying, look, David wants us in his room now. And, you know, just to kind of humor her, I guess, the grandmother told my friend to go in the room with her.
1: Sure.
3: And also, her older brother, the one like that was older than the one that had died. So I just followed, just, you know, because, I don't know, it's kind of like one of those little horror movies, I guess. You want to know what's going on. So I followed him into the room, and she's, like, pointing to these I guess they're cupboards or whatever, but they're kind of like sliding doors above the bed. Right. And they're about 6 feet up in the air. And she's like, he wants us to open those. So my friend goes over to open it, and he can't make it budge. He cannot make this little door to this cupboard slide over.
1: Hmm.
3: So he asks me to help him. And I get up there, and I'm not a little guy. I'm about 200 pounds and about 6 foot.
1: Right.
3: And I was budging and just pulling and pushing, and we tried everything to get this open. There's two of us. And we couldn't do it. And, you know, I'm starting to get a little, not really upset, but just aggravated.
1: Sure.
3: And she's, you know, starting to cry again, saying, do it, do it, do it. And so the mother walks in, and she's like, you know, calm down, calm down. Well, she said, and then the little girl said, no, he wants me to open it. So my friend picked her up, and she slid it open with not even a budge. It was just like she could have used her pinky.
1: Yeah.
3: And in there were a bunch of personal artifacts and pictures. And the first thing that they pulled out was a letter that he had written to his little sister in case something had ever happened to her.
1: Oh, my God.
3: And it was the scariest thing. I mean, yeah.
1: Well, I listen, thank you very much for the story. I can't tell you how much I appreciate it. That, though, is typical. And there are two things I would take from that. One, again, a person who has died coming back to give a message that must be given, something that must be released from that spirit before it is released. But the other aspect of that story that I find intriguing is that I believe that children little children have more of an ability to see, experience, or touch the other side than we do. Now, I wouldn't pretend to be able to tell you why, and there are adult sensitives, certainly, who have either maintained or nurtured that ability to see or reach or talk to the other side. But children in their innocence, I think, have something that the rest of us begin to lose as we get older. Because of the noise of society, the noise level, the signal-to-noise level, if you will. It was a deep thing that is either in all of us, or was once in all of us, or is still in all of us, that fades. But, you know, in children, it has not yet faded. So children have a unique kind of sensory ability the rest of us do not have. East of the Rockies, you're on the air. Good morning.
4: How you doing, Art?

0: then I finished the job about 2:30 in the morning, and I went up and I had a couple of beers and I laid down, and all of a sudden, you know, I woke up and I was at the top of the stairs. We were staying on the second floor of the hotel, mm-hmm. and all of a sudden I felt a arm around me, and it was like I heard a, "Hey, brother, go back to your room. You got to go to sleep." Hmm. Well, all of a sudden the next night, I got a call from my mother that my brother had committed suicide, and he had died 2 days earlier on the 6th.
1: Oh, boy. Any other visits, or was that it?
0: No, he visited me for about the next week and a half.
1: He did?
0: Yes.
1: And talked with you?
0: It was like I could feel a cold stare over me.
1: A presence.
0: Yes.
1: Not unusual. Again, really typical.
0: It was very strange.
1: People pass, and yet, for some reason, they don't quite pass. They're not quite ready. And I guess that was the case with your brother. Now, I'm curious. Were you comforted by that or frightened by it?
0: I was comforted very much.
1: Did it change you?
0: Yeah, I think it did.
1: I mean, does it tell you there is an afterlife?
0: Yes, it does.
1: Yeah. Yeah. I sure do appreciate your story and your call. Thank you. You know, that is what it's all about, the search. Now, how are we to know there really is another side? Well, he knows. Other people who have experienced things like that, they know. And I may know something, but I don't want to talk about it. I'll let you do the talking. West of the Rockies, you're on the air. Good morning.
2: Well, how art thou, Grandmaster of all Nye County?
1: Well, thou art fine if you would turn your radio off.
2: Okay, I sure did. Sorry about that, Art.
1: Sorry. Where are you?
2: I'm calling from Fresno, California, and I'm on KMJ 580.
1: That's the one.
2: You got it. I want to say one thing. I really enjoy your show, and I enjoy Dreamland immensely.
1: Thank you. It is a different kind of program.
2: Well, it certainly is. I think I have nightmares every Sunday night. Well, anyway, if I may relate a story to your audience, then I don't know if it's necessarily a ghost story, but I always thought it was spooky and... I always think of it from time to time, and I tell people. Well, one Saturday morning, it was back in 1988. It was 2 weeks before I was going to go out of town. That's how I remember. I started to wake up on a Saturday morning. All of a sudden, this blue light shined. It was like a blue light shined inside of my head.
1: Wait a minute. Inside of your head?
2: Yeah, it's like a TV. All of a sudden, like a TV or an image flickers inside of my head.
1: Okay.
2: And then from here, get a load of this. I saw it was like these people, like in a large or a fairly good-sized underground cavern or hallway or room.
1: Really?
2: And it was just swathed or bathed in blue light. There was four of them. They were tall. They had like jeweled masks on and robes. And I had the feeling that the ones in the black were women. And their hair was like kind of longish and black. And then the men had... gray robes, and their skin was like white, white, white, like Mickey Mouse. And it lasted for about 30 seconds. And then from time to time, I think of it maybe it's symbolic of something or what. But I'll tell you, I was sure startled, but I think subsequently I've told people about it, and they said, well, maybe there's a symbol there. Or
1: what would you call that, a vision?
2: I don't know, but for a moment, since then I haven't had something like this, but ironically, I'd been thinking that before I went to sleep, how we can possibly communicate with our ancestors psychically. And I don't know if it's a possibility.
1: Why do you think they were your ancestors?
2: Well, I mean, I got to thinking about that subject by coincidental. I don't think that they are, but I got the feeling they're from overseas. I don't know if that's of any...
1: Maybe, all right, thank you very much. Maybe what happened is you just sort of crossed psychic paths for a few moments with somebody who was doing some kind of experiment somewhere else, or somebody else who was dabbling in areas they

perhaps should not have been, and you were simply the receptor for that tampering. Now, that's an absolute stab in the dark for somebody who is simply a talk show host and listened to your story. I don't have the slightest idea what it was. But if you'd had a couple, it certainly would sober you up, wouldn't it? We'll be back. There'll be more. This is Ghost to Ghost AM.

0: everybody. This is Ghost to Ghost AM. Good morning. I'm Art Bell. We're telling ghost stories tonight, maybe tomorrow night. Oh, and they're weird. Very weird. Take this one, for example. Art, as soon as you suggested we turn down the lights if we dare, the lights in my room dimmed by half. As I write this, there is still dim. Oh, that's weird. Really weird. This is the night for weird. Then this. Hi, Art. Great show. First off, in my 35 years, I have never encountered anything of a strange nature before. That is, until just recently. I'll let you decide if this is a ghost story or not. But I'm now convinced. I've been living at an apartment complex for about 2.5 years. I work nights, therefore I sleep in the day. Figures, I do too. After a few months after moving into my apartment, I'd be awakened from a sound sleep by the feeling that someone was in bed with me. It was as though someone was thrashing wildly about the bed. But when I looked at the bed, it was as empty as was the bedroom. This happened every day during the month of September and stopped after September 21st. I thought it was just a sleep disorder. Since it seemed to have disappeared, I soon forgot it. Then, the following September, the same thing happened. And just as before, it stopped after the 21st. I went to my doctor. I discussed it with him, and he gave me some pills. Anyway, last month, it began again, and the pills did not work. As the 21st approached, the thrashing feeling would be more intense and last longer to the point where I could no longer get any sleep. Now, after 2 days of no sleep, I came home from work, and a neighbor, who I've been having a passing acquaintance with, noticed my haggard look. He asked me if I was sick. I told him that I wasn't getting much sleep lately. One thing led to another. And before I knew it, I told him of my strange tale, but I left out the thing about it only happening during the month of September. Now, this guy has lived at this complex for 15 years, and here's what he told me. Quote, I often wondered why no one stayed for very long in your unit. Now I think I know. Back in September of 1981, a young lady lived in your apartment. And later that month, was found dead on her bed. The autopsy showed that she had been strangled and put up one hell of a fight. End quote. Now I believe the thrashing about my bed is the spirit of this lady. Another thing that's strange is that it only happens during the day, not the night. Therefore, I feel she must have died during the day. What do you think? What should I do? Jim in Phoenix, Arizona. Buddy, I wouldn't begin to try to tell you what to do. I don't know. More Ghost to Ghost AM in just a moment. I call it that. Normally, the name of the show, by the way, is Coast to Coast AM. But tonight, and maybe a bit of tomorrow night, it's Ghost to Ghost. Many of you health-conscious folks are familiar with antioxidants and their amazing health benefits. Now, vitamin C is probably the most famous of these. UCLA scientists found that antioxidant vitamin C can help avoid cancers, strokes, heart attacks, increase life expectancy an average of 5 years. Well, now, there are new antioxidants on the market, and listen. Scientists say they are 20 times more powerful than vitamin C and 50 times the power of vitamin E, another antioxidant. They're called pycnogenols, the super antioxidants. You'll want to remember that if you're a health-conscious individual. Why? Well, according to Richard Passwater, Ph.D. and authority in the field, you're being bombarded by something called free radicals, toxins, environmental and otherwise, that break down cells, damage tissue, cause you to age faster, develop stiff joints, and wrinkle sooner than you ought to. 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West of the Rockies, you're on the air. Good morning. Where are you calling from, please?
1: Houston, Alaska.
0: Houston, Alaska.
1: Right.
0: All right. Welcome to the show.
1: Thanks. My name's Linda.
0: Hi, Linda.
1: And let me tell you first that I was born on Friday the 13th. And this story that I'm going to tell you happened to me 35 years ago when I was 13.
0: Oh.
1: In a place called Westfield, Massachusetts.
0: All right.
1: And at 13, I went to a public school there. And at 13, I had a crush on a boy that went to Catholic school. And I talked a couple of my friends in on a Monday night to go to see him after catechism got out.
0: Ah, yes.
1: And we had a curfew time we had to be home. And we knew we were going to be late. So my friends, which was kitty corner to the church, was an old cemetery, and it had the wrought iron and the stone wall.
0: Oh,
1: and
0: yes.
1: As a child, I don't remember it ever being used, but it was an old cemetery. It was pretty shut down. And my friends talked me into going through the cemetery to take a shortcut home. So I was always a town boy and wasn't afraid of anything. So we took off through the cemetery running. And halfway through the cemetery...
0: Well, if you weren't afraid, then why were you running?
1: Well, we had a deadline to get home.
0: I've got you. All right.
1: Okay. We took off running through the cemetery, and halfway through the cemetery, I fell through the ground.
0: I beg your pardon?
1: I fell through the ground.
0: Through the ground.
1: In other words, you... Into a hole, which I assumed was a grave.
0: A grave. Yeah, all right.
1: And the dirt came in down alongside around me.
0: Oh, boy.
1: And I was screaming. I had... bugs that I assume were termites, they had wings on them, that were I was covered with.
0: Oh, my God.
1: And at that time, as 13 years old, I was only about 5'1".
0: Mm.
1: I didn't know how I was going to get out of here. I remember screaming.
0: Mm.
1: And I felt something around my feet, a pressure, nothing, you know, that was grabbing onto me, but some kind of pressure that lifted me up out of that dirt. And I was at a dead run, and I didn't stop until I got to the other side of the cemetery. And my friends were there, and I was covered with dirt, and I was covered with all these, which I assume probably were termite bugs that were all over me. And I never, to this day, have been in a cemetery. I'm 48 years old, and I've never been back in a cemetery to this day.
0: I cannot say I blame you. That, to me, would be the end of me, dear, because I would have a heart attack right
1: on the spot. That was very scary.
0: Fortunately, your heart was young enough to take it, I guess.
1: Right.
0: Great story. Thank you very much.
1: Thank you.
0: Take care from Alaska. Oh, man. Can you imagine running across a cemetery in the dark, falling into a grave with bugs crawling all over you? I remember, you remember Poltergeist? I don't know, it's etched into my memory. Do you remember at the end when the graves began popping up and they fell into the pool? Do you remember that? And the skeletons and the sort of half fleshy, half non-fleshy things began popping up in the pool. I wouldn't make it through that. I wouldn't even begin to make it through that. I'd turn around in that mucky water and look at one of those flabbing flesh things, and I'd have my heart attack on the spot. East of the Rockies, you're on the air. Good morning.
2: Hello, Art.
0: Hello, where are you?
2: Austin, Texas.
0: Austin, welcome.
2: Yes, I'm calling about a story that if my family finds out I'm telling this, I'm going to be in big trouble. But it occurred in Louisiana about 100 years ago, and it's still occurring to this day.
0: Oh.
2: It's a 100-year-old ghost story that occurred originally in Coushatta, Louisiana. And I had an aunt and uncle that lived 100 years ago, several generations removed, and they were recently married. And my aunt died shortly after the marriage, and the uncle was completely devastated. And when he was going to bury his wife, she was in her 20s. They hadn't been married for a year. He had the coffin ordered from New Orleans. He wanted a special coffin. He wanted a glass coffin. Mm-hmm. And he wanted her buried in Metairie Cemetery in New Orleans.
0: Metairie. Mm-hmm.
2: And he was told that it would take 6 months for the coffin to be ordered. And so in order, he waited for the coffin to come up to Shreveport, up to his area. And he would keep the corpse upstairs in his house. In the bedroom, and according to the servants at the house, he would kiss the corpse every night before he would go to bed.
0: Oh, boy.
2: The servant said that, he would order them to take the corpse out every day and air the corpse out in a wheelbarrow and for 6 months. And he had a Ouija board, as you were talking about earlier.
0: Yes.
2: A Ouija board, the servant said he would talk to the corpse every night and have conversations, and apparently this was a jealous ghost, and the servants were horrified. They would not clean this room. They said that candles wouldn't light when they went up there. There was cold air. The candles would blow out. They could hear low-level whispers, and they said objects would fall from the room. And at night, they would, after a while, after a certain point, they would hear conversations between my uncle and some
0: corpse.
2: Other voice.
0: Some other voice, the corpse, I presume. Oh, my God.
2: And so, as I say, no one would go into this room for many years. Eventually, the glass coffin did arrive. They did bury her in Metairie Cemetery in New Orleans. She's still there to this day in the crypt. And
0: did that end it?
2: No, because up until the 1970s, all of my relatives who would go to visit this house would not visit that room. They still said that cold area was still there. They could still feel the presence. I remember going there as a child with my aunt. My aunt had shaky legs. She wouldn't even walk up the stairs. They could hear the squeaky wheels of the wheelbarrow at night of the wheelbarrow that was supposed to air out the corpse. They could still hear that in the 1960s and 70s. And there was a portrait that they couldn't photograph.
0: Is this something that your family will not talk about?
2: It's not something that they're proud of. but it is something that everyone knows about, and there is a certain member in the family who is a keeper of the key to the crypt, who does have a key to the...
0: Would you go in there?
2: Yeah, I guess I would. just out of curiosity, because it's been something I've heard about all my life, and I'm curious about it.
0: All right. Well, I listen, I very much appreciate your call, but there's no way that I would. There's no way. Absolutely no way. Now, you tell me, you explain to me, but that man is just like the women in the low-cut dresses who, the moment you hear the bump and the grind in the basement, immediately do what? They go down the stairs to the basement, the one place where you know they ought not go. Everybody knows evil things lurk in dark basements, but they go straight down there and see if that fellow had the key. Where would he go? He'd go look at the body. I know he would. I wouldn't. Would you? Listen, I want to, God, that was weird. I want to tell you two things. One, if you would like a copy, and we have over two more hours of this program yet to do, this is one program that we make available to the audience. If you would like a copy of the program you are listening to right now, you can call 1-800-917-4278. Let me give you that number again, because I know a lot of you are going to want it. It's 1-800-917-4278, and it is good now, 24 hours a day. It is the Ghost to Ghost Halloween show. One other little item. We know we're going on in a whole bunch of new affiliate areas this morning. Love to hear from you by fax. We do have a 24-hour-a-day fax service, which sounds pretty fancy. It's really just a fax machine in my living room. The number is area code 702-727-8499. Let me give that to you again. I'd love to hear from somebody in New York, confirming we're on way back in New York, Rochester. Area code 702-727-8499. West of the Rockies, you're on the air.
3: Well, hello, Art. This
0: hello.
3: Scott from Graham, Washington.
0: Hello, Scott.
3: And this is something that happened over on the west side of the Olympic Mountains.
0: Yes, sir.
3: And it's up the Queets River. Anyway, we were, there was four of us, and we had two pickup trucks and one camper on one truck. And we went up to this beautiful spot with a river, and on the other side of the river is a cliff with these just huge boulders, probably 5 to 1,000-pound boulders.
0: Big
3: just
0: rocks.
3: Huge.
0: Big rocks.
3: Big rocks. And so we got up there, and it was dusk, and when it's dark up there, I mean, it is dark. I mean, you can't even see your hand in front of your face.
0: Understood.
3: And so we decided to sit all in one camper and have a good old poker game.
0: Mm-hmm.
3: So we were all sitting around playing poker, and it was about 1:30 a.m., and we heard some splashes in the river, and we heard some grunts.
0: Grunts.
3: Yeah, just kind of huge grunts. So we figured it was probably a bear out there having fun in the river, you know.
0: Don't like grunts.
3: Yeah, and so after a while, the grunts seemed to get louder, and we heard like big rocks hitting each other. You know how you can hear the crack of rocks?
0: Of course.
3: And after a while, these rocks seemed to get closer and closer to our camper. And you could feel the rocks hit the ground outside to kind of a big thud. And I'm telling you, we all looked at each other and we said, nobody's going outside. I mean, we were armed to the teeth, but we were scared to death.
0: I wouldn't. You mean like those gigantic rocks, you know, coming out of the air and hitting the ground like that?
3: Yes.
0: It's
3: just
0: bad.
3: Like somebody was over there throwing these huge rocks.
0: Uh-huh.
3: And then, you know, I wanted to call you last week about the Sasquatch sound, because you wouldn't believe this. I mean, the hair on the back of our necks was standing up. It's standing up now.
0: Was it like the sound I've got?
3: It was close, but not really. I mean,
0: we're closer to the first one that Linda Howe sent, or the second one?
3: The second one.
0: That,
3: and
0: you mean
3: sounds,
0: that absolutely horrible, it was a, I don't know what I would call that. I would call that, it almost sounds human. To me, it sounded like a man in horrible, horrible agony. That's the only way I can think to put it. Is that about the way it sounded?
3: Oh, you wouldn't believe it, Art. It was just about like that, and it was echoing up and down the river. And it was terrible. We were terrified. And these rocks, were, you could almost hear them whistling through the air. And they're crashing on the other side of our camper. They're hitting in the water. And the cracking of the rocks. And this went on, Art, for 3 hours. And
0: what do you guys do? You just sit there and sort of shake at the table,
3: well,
0: or what?
3: We're on the floor of the camper. We just couldn't move. We didn't know if one of these rocks are going
0: to
3: hit us.
0: Now, you see, that sounds realistic to me. That's where I'd be, floor of the camper. You betcha.
3: And we were armed to the teeth, let me tell you. And I was ready for anything. And this went on for 3 hours, and it was about like 4:30 in the morning, and the sun started coming up. And we're all looking at each other going, thank God.
0: Yeah.
3: Especially because I had to go to the bathroom. But anyway, and so we finally had enough nerve to go outside the door because the crashing and everything had stopped like about an hour before the sun came up.
0: See, I would have waited, too, for the crashing to stop and for the sun to come up. Okay, sounds good so far.
3: Okay, so we decided we'd go outside. And finally, we opened up the door, and we all got out. And I said, you guys, get out here. You got to see this. And the other truck was just fine. But around our truck and the camper were these huge boulders in a circle around the camper.
0: Oh, my God. I presume to this day you have no idea what it was.
3: No, but it had to be something
0: awfully big.
3: Awfully big, because it took us pushing with one truck and pulling with another to get him far enough out of the way so we could get the truck and the camper out.
0: That's an incredible story. Do you swear that's true?
3: Oh yes, and this happened in 1975 because it's when I got out of the service. And all four of us got together because we used to go on camping trips when we were in high school. And to this day, when we get together, I mean, this, you know, this is something we always talk about.
0: You still talk about. I can imagine you would. Well, you know, that one is almost a topper. What an absolutely incredible story. And so that's where it ended. You hauled the rocks away and that was it.
3: Yeah, we pushed them out of the way, and we got out of there, and
0: something.
3: I have never been up there again.
0: I can't blame you. Thank
3: you. I will not go.
0: Thank you very much for the story. Thank you, sir.
3: Art.
0: Take care. Something that big with those kinds of rocks. No, thank you.

0: Art Bell is taking calls on the wildcard line at 702-727-1295. That's 702-727-1295. First-time callers can reach Art Bell at 702-727-1222. 702-727-1222. Now, here again, Art Bell.
1: Good morning. It's Halloween all across America. And we are doing what we do every Halloween. We're doing ghost to ghost. If you've got a good ghost story, we're here for you. But first, something that somebody should have thought of long, long, long ago. Leprina. You know what that is? It's aspirin. Well, that's not magic. Aspirin's been around for... But wait a minute. You don't have to take Leprina, in fact, you shouldn't, by mouth. It's not even in tablet form. This is spray on aspirin. Now, you say, well, what do you mean spray on? Well, aspirin, normally you take pills, right? You digest it. Digestive tract 101, we've talked about that. 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The people who use it, I'm one of them, say it is damn near miraculous. It is. 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Naturally. And the number is 1-800-308-4565. 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And if you ask them, they will tell you a way to get Leprina at a very low rate indeed. East of the Rockies, you're on the air. Good morning. No, I think we just missed that person. West of the Rockies, you're on the air. Good morning.
2: Yes. I have a ghost story for you.
1: All right. All ears. Where are you?
2: I'm in Pasco, Washington.
1: Okay.
2: I was camping earlier this summer with a friend up in the mountains. There was actually three of us. We went up.
1: Another camping story. Did you hear the last one?
2: Oh, yeah.
1: Oh, man.
2: Oh, not that bizarre, actually. We were up in the mountains, probably 20 miles from the nearest town and 10 miles from the nearest person.
1: Yes.
2: Way out on a logging road up in a clear cut. Someplace we used to go, you know, just for the weekend or something where nobody would be around. And
1: sure.
2: We're up there, and me and this girl went walking down the road, and my friend was sitting up by the campfire, and we come back about 10, 15 minutes later, and he's in the car hiding.
1: Hiding.
2: God, no, he's probably got tired and went to sleep.
1: Yeah.
2: He gets out of the car and goes, who is the guy that just came by? And I looked at him and said, get real, man. We're 10 miles from the nearest person. Who the heck could come up here?
1: Right.
2: He said, some guy in a black robe comes by, looks at him, and says, this isn't right, and just walks off.
1: Meaning, he thought, what, this isn't right that you are here?
2: That's what neither one of us can understand, because he'd never been there before. And the road that I was on, they had clear-cut it in another direction, so the road was almost grown over, and I remembered where it was. You know, it was one of the roads that trees had now come up in the middle of.
1: Right.
2: And we had no idea what the heck he was talking about, and he just kept going on. Somebody came by and said, this isn't right. He just kept going on and on. So finally we just left because he was just going ecstatic about it.
1: That's weird, all right. That's very weird. And so you just never found out anything more about this?
2: Huh. Every time I talk to the guy, he still goes on about this. He still thinks I had somebody up there with us. But where we were, it was impossible for anybody to have found us. I mean, you know, it was one of those places, if you were to get hurt or something, nobody would find you.
1: Well, I guess that's one of those things you're going to have to wonder about your whole life, huh?
2: Apparently. I have another quick one, if you don't mind.
1: Very quickly, yes.
2: I worked in a plant up in a little city up north of here called Lake Stevens. Actually, it's on the other side of the mountains from us.
1: Right.
2: And I was in working one night. It was a Prestolog plant, and it was very noisy, so you wear earplugs.
1: Mm-hmm.
2: And all of a sudden, I heard somebody call my voice. There was only two of us that worked in the plant, so I figured it was the other guy. And he was out on the forklift outside, so I went outside. And as I'm going out, he's coming in and said, "What did you want?" There was nobody around. He said the plant had been doing it ever since they had built the plant. It's done that. One person will hear somebody call the name, and the other person will come in as the other person's going to look for the other one. But nobody could figure it out.
1: Well, it's just, it's in line. Thank you very much for the story. It's exactly the kind of thing we're talking about. Art, my father died of cancer in the summer of 1992. Now, I'm in the Navy. Was stationed in Maryland at the time. I knew he was ill. But the cancer spread to his spine unexpectedly and caused him to become incapacitated literally overnight. My wife and I had to travel to the hospital in Florida. He was so incoherent by then that I never got a chance to speak to him one last time. He died a few days after our arrival, moments before we got to the hospital on that particular day. After paying my respects and comforting my mom, my wife and I left the hospital. We entered an elevator that was going down to the lower parking area. Suddenly, the elevator began going up and stopped on the next floor. The door opened, but there was no one in sight. Also, there were no stairs that anyone could have exited by. The doors began to close and then opened abruptly as if someone were blocking the entrance. This happened several times until my wife finally said, "Okay, Preston, knock it off." The doors closed. The elevator took us to our desired floor. I feel this was simply an attempt by my father to let me know that he was there, that he was okay. Just thought you'd enjoy the story. Thanks. James in Honolulu, Hawaii. There you are. East of the Rockies, you're on the air. Good morning.
3: How you doing, Art?
1: Okay.
3: I've been trying to get a hold of you all night.
1: Where are you?
3: I'm in Cape Girardeau, Missouri, listening on KZIM.
1: Oh, that's right. You're on a portable phone, too, aren't you?
3: Cordless phone, yeah.
1: Yeah. Do you have a regular one?
3: No, I don't.
1: You don't. All right. Well, we'll put up with it. Go ahead.
3: Well, I've got a story that's really going to scare you, and kind of scare me whenever I think about it. But I used to be in the Air Force, and I was stationed at F.B. Warren Air Force Base in Cheyenne, Wyoming.
1: Right.
3: And that's a really haunted base. If anybody knows about that base, they know what I'm talking about.
1: Haunted in what way?
3: Well, it used to be an old cavalry base. And there's been a lot of murders, a lot of cavalry murders, Indian murders, suicides, just stuff like that in the dormitories. And it's just a really haunted base. I mean, there's ghosts of dogs in the dorm that I used to live in.
1: Really?
3: Yeah, it was really scary. But I was going through some really rough times, and I just moved back into the dormitory, and I would every once in a while see this like dark cloud, like kind of like a gas cloud above my bed or down the hall, and then whenever I would look at it directly, it wouldn't be there anymore. And then I'd be getting dressed and taking care of my uniform, looking in the mirror and everything, and out of the corner of my eye, I'd see this face and these hands peeking at me around a corner. And I'd look, and nothing would be there. And the face was all black and had blue, kind of bluish eyes.
1: Dad.
3: I mean, dark blue, like a navy blue.
1: Uh-huh.
3: And, I mean, it was really scary. And then one night, I was missing home really bad, and I thought, well, my mom.
1: All right, sir, your phone is breaking up.
3: Okay, can you hear me better?
1: Yeah, that's better.
3: Okay.
1: Quit moving around.
3: All right, my mother is into the New Age stuff.
1: Yep.
3: She was telling me about a lot of the stuff she used to do, and I tried it once. I tried to go back home. She called it like astral projection, and I tried that. I didn't know how to do it, but I was laying down on my bed, and I was concentrating as hard as I could on home, and I felt myself sit up. But when I looked, I saw my body laying down, and I could see right through my legs. I could see through everything.
1: Ooh, that's weird.
3: Yeah, and then a friend of mine, I saw a friend of mine come through the door and say, "Hey, Spence, get up. Are you coming with us?" And at that moment, it felt like I was sucked down into my body. And it scared me so bad, I never tried it again.
1: I don't blame you. Thank you very much for the call. It was a terrible phone, but a good story. And I also believe that projection from the body, what he called astral projection, is possible. That if we, kind of like in some of the movies that I've seen, Somewhere in Time particularly, our mind is capable of many, many things, including possibly time travel and out-of-body travel. I'm not an expert. I simply listen to the stories. On our first-time caller line, you're on the air. Hello there.
4: Hello, Art.
1: Yes.
4: Oh, my name is Samantha.
1: Samantha, that's a good Halloween name.
4: Yeah, I know.
1: Where are you?
4: I'm in Las Vegas.
1: Wonderful. KVEG.
4: KVEG.
1: The Big 840.
4: I love it.
1: Excellent.
4: Yes. Well, I just thought I'd tell you a few flower stories about my mother. She, one time I was talking to her, she died in 1982.
1: I'm sorry.
4: And she was talking to me about 1976 and on the phone, and she said, all of a sudden she's like, smell flowers. You know, these. She was very strong, like stock or carnation. And she says, that's the flower my sister Edith likes.
1: Yes.
4: And about an hour later, she got a call that Edith had died.
1: Huh.
4: Then, when my mother died, I, of course, got the flowers. And I've been getting them, every year or so. It's like a bubble around your head. And if you walk away from it, you don't smell it. And you walk back to where you were, you smell it.
1: So it's in place, and you have to walk into it, literally.
4: Yes, or I'll be sitting on the couch, reading or something, and all of a sudden it'll come around my head. And it's like a bubble. And it's sweet peas with my mother, because that was her flower. And if I walk away from it, it's gone. I go back, and it's there, and it'll last about 5 minutes.
1: Huh.
4: This has happened to two of my sons.
1: Energy.
4: Usually in doorways.
1: Uh-huh.
4: And you know, there's no flowers in the house, no perfume or anything. And you'll walk out of the doorway. My son would say, "What's that smell?" And I said, "Well, walk back in the doorway and you'll find it again."
1: Huh.
4: And it's just her little visitation.
1: Well, I believe you. I surely do believe you, and I thank you for the call, and I'll tell you something. I've heard many stories that involve spirits of people and flowers. Flowers that have lived as long as a person lives, and flowers that have been healthy and thriving, and then the moment somebody dies, the flower, the bush, the tree dies. Is there some kind of sympathetic reaction? I don't know what you'd call it, but I have heard many, many such stories. In a world gone crazy, it's kind of nice to be able to relax, especially on a night like this. Put on some music and let it all go. That's what Higher Octave and their music does for me. And believe me, it'll do it for you, too. Right now, you're listening to Craig Shakiso's album, Acoustic Highway. But we've got a special for you. Craig Shakiso, Neil Sean, and, of course, Shaheen and Saper. It's just laid back. Come get me kind of music. And these are pros. Craig, former lead guitarist with Jefferson Starship, 13 Golden Platinum albums, a Golden Globe Award, a Grammy, an Oscar nomination, not a lightweight. 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
1: Little caveat there. The first printing of the book is sold out. They will indeed honor that, however. And the moment the second printing, which is underway right now, is available, your book will be on the way. First, let us go east of the Rockies. You're on the air. Hello.
6: Hey, wanted to get in a plug for satellite, too, because if it weren't for satellite, I wouldn't be able to hear you right now.
1: You're in where? Where are you?
6: Gainesville, Georgia.
1: Gainesville, Georgia.
6: WDUN.
1: And we lose
6: you at 5 a.m. Eastern.
1: Well, that's when I guess they begin their morning show.
6: Yes, it is, and I'd much rather listen to you.
1: Well, that's very kind. we're on, I should tell people that, I guess. We're on F1, satellite to F1.
6: Oh, well, they've changed it back to C1 now.
1: C1, F1, a satellite band, any other name. And transponder number 5,
6: mm-hmm.
1: And 5.8 audio. So there you are, everybody. So we're glad you have still got us. Do you have a story?
6: Yes, I do. In fact, I'm not sure just where to start because the situation started with Ouija board, as you were talking about earlier, but the part I want to tell you about most occurred further on down, so I'll skip that.
1: All right.
6: I was my freshman year in a small southern college and ran into a guy in the student center who started talking about witchcraft.
1: Yes.
6: And was telling us stuff and claimed to be a black witch and had me, you know, curious, and there were three others that were with us, that were with me a lot, that we were talking to him about it. And one day he wanted us to go with him that night to a black mass.
1: Mm.
6: And I was brought Protestant. I wasn't even sure what mass was. And my best friend, my roommate, had a test scheduled the next day, so she said she wasn't going to go. She had to study and had to get some sleep.
1: Well, the key word, of course, was black. There are masses and masses.
6: Yes, yes. And I don't know that I really believed that he was a witch. I thought that a lot of it he was just, you know, trying to take advantage of gullible freshmen. And
1: so there was a curiosity factor.
6: Yeah. And sure. So we decided we were going to go. Mm. And this was back during the time when the dorms were locked at 11 o'clock and the women were not allowed to be out of the dorms and,
1: you know,
6: back in the dark ages. And so I chickened out at the last minute and decided I wasn't going to go because if I'd gotten, you know, caught out of the dorm, I could have been expelled, and I'd worked too hard to get to college to take the risk.
1: Right.
6: And so we had planned to leave by different doors and meet outside, and I didn't go. And I, you know, just felt really bad. I felt like I was being punished for something I hadn't done because I wasn't able to participate.
1: Mm-hmm.
6: During the night, maybe 5 a.m., I'm not sure exactly, the fire alarm went off in the building. And it was an old building, and this happened periodically. And I wondered if maybe my friends had caused the alarm, somebody to set off the alarm for them to help cover getting back in.
1: Sure.
6: The next morning.
1: Sure.
6: So I, you know, threw on my raincoat. We always kept a raincoat and shoes handy because the alarm went off so frequently, and headed out the front door. I was watching for them as I went out, and I saw them coming back in. And they were ahead of me, and I tried to, you know, push through the crowd and catch up to them. And as they were getting, they had gotten on the elevator, and just before the elevator closed, I got close enough to see them, and they were looking, you know, facing forward, and they were white as a sheet. They looked like, you know, some of the shock victims that you see sometimes on Red Cross disaster films.
5: Yes.
6: Walking around.
5: Yes.
6: And I didn't know what was going on, and so the, it was an old elevator, and it moved slow, so I went running on up the steps because I figured I could beat it up to third floor where their room was and, you know, catch them as they got off.
5: Yes.
6: Got started, and I was about halfway up, and I heard the alarm go off in the elevator. It had stalled between floors.
5: Oh, boy.
6: And what had happened, I found out later, is they had packed, like, 15 people, you know, just tight as they could pack them in there before the doors closed, and the capacity of the elevator was around 8,000 pounds or something. I mean, 800 pounds. It was just a small elevator, and they just had really overloaded it, almost double.
5: Okay, we're almost out of time, so quickly, what happened?
6: Well, bottom line, there's a lot more. The bottom line with them is, I don't know where to go from this. When they finally got them, it took like 3 hours to get everybody out of the elevator, and my two friends were both in shock and were sedated, and their parents picked them up that day and took them home, and I didn't see them again. But there was a guy that disappeared that night also that we found out later. It took a few days. And the guy that I'd been talking to in the student center told me that he was going to turn up soon. And about 3 weeks later, we heard that his body had been found in the college lake. His neck, his throat had been cut, and it looked like his body had been drained of blood.
5: Oh, my God. But all right. Well, look, we're going to have to leave it there because we're out of time, but... That was pretty gory. A lot of bad stories seem to involve elevators, don't they?

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1: This is Ghost to Ghost, actually. Good morning, everybody. Is this not a fabulous rendition? You know what this is, don't you? No? It's Painted Black by the Rolling Stones. It's the London Symphony. In case you were curious. Hello, Art. I just recently found you for the first time on KABC 790 in Los Angeles, and I'm very glad to have done so. Great shows, thanks to you and KABC. From the time I was about 7 years old to 15, I used to have a recurring dream. Premonition? Maybe about once every couple of months. It would always end the same, with me sitting straight up in bed in cold sweats and scared so bad it's hard to describe. The dream always started with two guys in an old Jeep out in the desert, just cruising along. I can see the desert and the worn dirt road. I could feel the heat. I could hear the sounds as they're going down this old, totally deserted road. Everything's just fine. The Jeep begins to go up a long inclined hill. There are telephone poles along the left side of the road, and the road seems to be almost perfectly straight, stretching out behind, climbing with the slope in front. Up till here, everything's just fine. Then the Jeep crests the top of the hill, and I can never see anything that the two guys see. But what I do see is just their faces. Just sheer terror. Not fear, but something worse. Last time I would see that Jeep turn on its right side off the road about 20 feet, looking like it had been there for a long time. When I was 15, I went to school with a friend down to Salton Sea in California, the desert. Second day we were there, he said he wanted to show me some old abandoned building, so we took off in his grandfather's Jeep out what was called Power Line Road. Well, we were about an hour from the house. The road began to climb upward, power lines on the left. All at once, all that fear from the dreams came back like a tidal wave, and I began to freak. I'm yelling at Steve to stop the Jeep or I'm going to jump out. I was not going over the crest of that hill, no way. At first, he thought I was messing with him, but he realized I meant it. He stopped, and I told him about the dreams. He kind of laughed at them. But we turned around and never, ever went down that road again. I never had the dream again. But the hair on the back of my neck is standing up now the way it did that day. Dan in Los Angeles. I believe you, Dan. Let me tell you about something that is the product of the year. It is called Real Talk. Now, Real Talk is just a good AM/FM digital radio. AM and FM. It covers everything you want covered. It's got a good front end, receives weak signals. It has got 10 memory presets. It's got a built-in microphone. It has a sleep timer, 90 minutes. It's got batteries, or you can plug it in. And then it's got one very, very important feature. It's got a cassette deck built in, and guess what? You can record up to 3 hours on one side of a 90-minute cassette. This is the talk radio person's radio and recorder. And you can set it to record when you want to. So you can record my program or Rush's or anybody else's. 3 hours on one side of a 90. Amazing. 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They're $139.95, and that means getting it to your door, shipping included. 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Hello.
2: Hi, Art. Cameron in San Francisco, KSFO.
1: Hi, Cameron.
2: Well, I got a whole bunch of them, and I had to think about it, and I finally came up with the best one that I've experienced.
1: That's what I like.
2: Okay. Well, this one, did you ever see 2010?
1: Of course.
2: Well, you remember where that ghost is on the ship and he says that something's about to happen, something wonderful?
1: I do.
2: Well, this is that kind of story.
1: All right.
2: When I was about 20, I just became a father on accident, and I was sitting in a karaoke bar sulking. I wasn't drinking, but I was in the karaoke bar sulking.
1: Sulking,
2: yeah. Thing and my girlfriend walked in, and she's about 6 months pregnant, and I wasn't supposed to be out that night, and I just figured, you know, I got all this youth inside me, and I kind of realized at that point, you know, I was just...
1: So you were going to try to sing away your blues.
2: Yeah, I was going to sing away my blues. Going to try and sing it all away. I just wanted to ignore, you know, the fact that, I guess it's time to grow up.
1: I hear you. I mean, it is very sobering when she walks in and you see the big belly and you realize...
2: Oh, yeah.
1: Yeah. Mm-hmm.
2: Well, I'm sitting there, and a few years before that, I made an oath, you know, and this was a spiritual mistake on my part. I swore on my father's grave that I would quit smoking, and I'm sitting here in front of my computer with a cigarette right now.
1: Uh-huh.
2: Well, I'm sitting in that bar, and then I got this strange feeling, right? That somebody was standing behind me. You know when you get that feeling like you're being watched?
1: Right.
2: Well, I'm sitting there, and I get this strange feeling I'm standing behind me. And since then, I kind of think I got eyes in the back of my head, you know, and I could almost make out this figure watching me.
1: I know that feeling.

0: rhythm music. I even remember the song was playing was White Rabbit, and I heard this voice say, "It's okay, it's just okay." And then I felt this light behind me, and he went, and he just left. And it kind of brought me, you know, I've been listening to you talk about this God thing. How would God let himself be known? After that moment, I kind of think that we just know. If God was to come here, if we're these humans, we just know it was him. We wouldn't have to wonder,
1: huh?
0: Yeah.
1: I said it's a good point that people would just know.
0: Yeah, we got it in us. But since that day, every time I look at my daughter, and right now I'm getting chills up my spine. I can see him in her eyes. I can see him. I don't know if it's, you know, one of those reincarnation things or if it's, I don't know what it is, but I just get this eerie sense.
1: I understand.
0: Every time I look in her eyes, there's somebody I've known for years in there. But I don't know. I just thought I'd tell you about that one because it's my favorite.
1: I appreciate it, sir. And I appreciate your call. Thank you. I of course I know what you mean. And to look into your daughter's eyes and to see him. Well, that is one way we live on, isn't it? On the first time caller line, you're on the air.
2: Hi, Art.
1: Hi.
2: I'm calling from Merced, KYOS.
1: Yes, indeed.
2: And mine's very short, and I don't know what if it was a ghost or a real person, but I was up in the Santa Cruz Mountains in a Volkswagen, and 1970s somewhere, and with my friend, and we were coming back from a place up in the Santa Cruz Mountains called the Chateau Liberté.
1: Yes.
2: And anyway, we're coming down these mountains, and they're all curvy and everything, and as we came down...
1: probably Route 17, wasn't it?
2: Yeah. Yeah, a matter of fact.
1: I know the road.
2: All right, great. Well, you know, then it's all rocky at some areas on the side with all trees. I mean, it's all green and all that and trees. But anyway, it's a two-lane road, right? And we're coming along, and it's down one of the downhill ways. And there's this, we come in, and we're kind of talking, you know, a couple girls, and we're talking. And there's this man lying in the road on our side of the road, and he's lying in the road with his head on the white line, and he has on a suit that's like kind of checkered. It's not a, you know, a normal suit, but it's a suit.
1: Right.
2: And we just notice it very quickly. It's a checkered suit, and he's just lying there, and we dodge him at the last moment, and that's all we ever saw of him. You know, it was just a dodge of this man, but he was lying there, and he was smiling. He wasn't dead. He wasn't squished or anything. You know, he was just lying in the road. And we looked back, and we didn't, you know, you couldn't see in the dark, but he wasn't, you know, there wasn't a grimace on his face or any pain or anything. He was just lying in the middle of the road.
1: Well, you lie on the white line long enough, and you will be squished.
2: Well, absolutely. But there was like... headlights way in the distance behind us, and they didn't make a swerve or anything, so we didn't know. And there were one other really quick thing is my mother grew up in the hills of Virginia, and she told me lots of stories. They had many sisters, you know, and seven sisters. Anyway, they were coming home one night, and their mother through the woods, if you can imagine coming home through the woods at night, but they
1: sure
2: did it all the time then. And at any rate, they came in, and they were supposed to get home before dark, and they didn't. And there was a little creek-like thing that they had to jump over. And it was small enough to jump over. But when they jumped over, it was dark, and they were afraid of getting wet and getting in trouble. And as
1: sure
2: they jumped over, a match lit underneath of them out of the middle of the water. Yeah, there are many stories like that from them.
1: All right, thank you.
2: Thank you very much.
1: All right, take care. The one about the road. 17 is a rough highway. It's like Highway 1 in a lot of ways, though inland. And then there's Blood Alley up in San Jose. Roads where a lot of people have been killed tend to be roads that are haunted. It's not really a reach to understand why. People died there. Spirits, energy, linger on those roads. It's just the way it is. You don't believe? That's fine. But it is true, you know. You're listening to Code.

0: Coast to Coast AM, actually this night, called Ghost to Ghost. We'll be right back. Although we eat food every day, we take for granted the process that it goes through to become energy. We take it for granted, that is, until the old internal engine begins to have trouble causing pain and discomfort. 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Did you know that most degenerative disease begins in the lower digestive tract as bad intestinal bacteria gets out of control? 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All right, back to the lines we go. East of the Rockies, you're on the air, Ghost to Ghost AM.
1: All righty.
0: Where are you?
1: I am in Owensboro, Kentucky, listening to WMI.
0: It's a good place to be. Welcome.
1: Oh, thanks. Have you ever heard of a ghost fire?
0: A ghost fire?
1: Yeah.
0: Not exactly.
1: Our railway station here in Owensboro was converted into a pizza place, maybe.
0: Into a what?
1: A restaurant.
0: I understand. Okay.
1: Into a restaurant.
0: Interesting.
1: And I worked there.
0: Uh-huh.
1: And there was this huge fireplace close to the kitchen. But it hadn't been used for years. There was no reason to. But you could hear the flames crackling in it and feel heat from it, but there wasn't anything there.
0: Oh, now that's weird.
1: Now, have you ever heard of anything like that?
0: No,
1: I know it happened. Everybody that worked there knew it.
0: Did it happen?
1: But we could never come up with an explanation.
0: Did it happen frequently?
1: Yes.
0: I don't think I'd like that.
1: Well, it was a spooky old place.
0: It just every now and then happened, huh?
1: Yeah.
0: So you could go over near it and warm yourself by the invisible.
1: You could feel heat from it. You could hear the fire crackling, but you didn't see any fire. It was just there.
0: No, you're the first.
1: Well, good.
0: But this is a place for firsts. I appreciate your story.
1: Okay.
0: Thank you. I have no idea what to say about that. No idea. The manifestations of whatever it is on the other side are nearly endless. You've heard how many tonight? How can you not wonder? As our scientists wonder about the 100 million planets that they say have inhabited intelligent life, how can you not wonder about the kind of stories you're hearing this morning? How can you not? First time caller line, you're on the air. Hi.
1: Hi, Art.
0: Hello.
1: Finally, I got through. It's the seventh time.
0: Well, I'm glad you made it. Where are you?
1: Oh, I'm living in Reno, Nevada.
0: KOH.
1: I'm looking at my black cat right now.
0: I have two of them.
1: Yes, and my cat's name is Shadow. I've had him for 2 years.
0: You're kidding.
1: No, when I heard you had a Shadow, too, I said, oh, all right.
0: I do, and Shadow was so named because of Ghost.
1: Oh, I know. I know the whole story. I listen to you every night. I have for 4 years, every night.
0: Well, I'm glad to hear that. So is KOH, I'm sure.
1: Yeah. Now, I've got to tell you my quick, short story. I have a lot of stories. I lived in a house that was like the Amityville Horror.
0: Oh, you did?
1: Yes. But that's a long story. But I got a short one. When I was in high school, late 50s, I had an old 49 Ford, and I was driving down one of the Reno streets with my girlfriend. And we were talking, but now we're quiet, and this beautiful classical music came on. Mm-hmm. And it was very loud, and it was too loud. And I looked at her, could you turn down the radio? And she says, yeah, that's loud. And she reached over, and she said, you don't have a radio. And I said, all right. And we never discussed it. That reminds me of that fireplace story.
0: Yeah.
1: Same type of thing.
0: It's kind of like that, isn't it? It's energy from someplace else. It's a projection, or it's a time slip, or who knows what it is.
1: Right.
0: But it's something.
1: And Art, I wrote you a note, must have been a year ago, when you first started fooling around with the Ouija board.
0: No, I wrote
1: to you at your home and told you, please don't fool with the Ouija board. And I don't think you remembered. You get so many letters and faxes.
0: I'll tell you, this Ouija board thing is something I will listen to stories, but I really won't talk about
1: it. Yeah, but about 6 months ago, you said Halloween, you would discuss it. And
0: well, I did.
1: But it must be really something. I would love to hear the story because I've got my own.
0: Well, if you want to briefly tell us yours, go ahead.
1: Oh, I wrote you a letter on it.
0: Well, yeah, I know, but
1: well,
0: now you're on the radio.
1: I was in Hawaii.
0: Yes.
1: And my husband was watching my friend and I play the Ouija board. And he decided to blindfold us.
0: Oh, the
1: and
0: interesting
1: we said, fine.
0: Yeah, okay.
1: You know, because we were working it. We were really working it.
0: I understand.
1: And we're blindfolded. And suddenly the little plochette, that's what you call the little triangle
0: yes.
1: thing
0: yes.
1: you put your fingers on,
0: yes.
1: flew out. And I pulled a blindfold out, and I said, what'd you do, Bruce? You know, knock the thing? He said, no, I held a crucifix over it. Do you remember that story now?
0: I do, yes.
1: Yeah.
0: And, yes. And, you know, it's so serious.
1: It's very serious.
0: And people don't understand, and they think, oh, gee, let's have some fun. Let's play with a Ouija board. And I used to feel the same way.
1: I know, because I listen to your show, like I say, every night. I was really concerned about you. That's why I wrote you the note. I was really concerned. And,
0: well, with good reason.
1: Yes, because I knew. But now you know, so.
0: You're correct. Now I know. Thank you.
1: Okay, Art.
0: Right, take care. There are a few things that I won't talk about. That really is one of them. And I really I'm giving you good advice here when I tell you don't play with Ouija boards. They're not toys. Oh, I didn't even know if they're sold anymore. I would imagine that that occasionally you could find one somewhere. But if I were you, I wouldn't even go to look. I wouldn't even think about it if I were you. You're listening to a collection of real. Now you can hear the voices. Real stories of the supernatural. Ghost stories. Stories of other dimensions, other realities, other times. I'm not really sure what it is. I'm just sure that it is. We'll be right back.

0: 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First-time callers can reach Art Bell at 702-727-1222. 702-727-1222. 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
1: 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It works. 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
1: How you doing? Where are you calling from?
2: Jacksonville, Florida.
1: All right. Good to have you.
2: Hey, it's great to be here. I've been enjoying your ghost stories, and it's one of the few times I've been able to tune you in here and everything.
1: What station are you managing to get us on?
2: WOKV.
1: WOKV.
2: Mm-hmm.
1: All right.
2: And just like I said, I've been enjoying your ghost stories and everything, and then after hearing about that great icebreaker you were on, I was an ASM stationed in the Gulf of Mexico out of Houston.
1: Yes, sir.
2: And we've had I don't know whether to give you the Coast Guard's official version or our official version of some of the stuff we had seen back then.
1: You tell me what you know.
2: Okay, this was 1983, right there. We had several experiences of seeing what we termed as ghost ships. And it wouldn't never show up on the radar, but we would hear it from, you know, small boats, 41-footers and stuff, of seeing different, like, glowing three-masted-type schooner-type ships. I guess what you would maybe call an old pirate-type ship, old, you know...
1: Sure.
2: Ship of the... maybe the Continental Navy type stuff or whatever.
1: Sure.
2: And then it would be gone. And generally this would happen like during the time of a harvest moon. And
1: there must be energy connected to things and events, and that's all I can figure. Ships that come back, ships that linger, maybe ships that went down. Now I'm going to ask you the opposite. What did the Coast Guard say about this? I mean, if you guys would see it and file a report.
2: I'll put it this way. I was sent for psychological evaluation two different times.
1: Uh-huh.
2: The first time I was sent to NASA Bay there and got to talk with some of the Air Force's people and some of the government's people, and they'd tell us, oh, well, you know, what you seen was an electrical phenomenon that was caused by, you know, different types of gravity and all, you know, just a bunch of junk. Second time was told it was some sort of fluorescent stuff caused by the ocean. But personally, I mean, believe me, I've jumped out of too many helicopters and hit that water and some cold stuff and some warm stuff, and that there was a cold that you would never forget. You know, it was just that real.
1: I hear you, sir, and I believe you.
2: Very unbelievable, but
1: no,
2: very
1: it's
2: believable
1: not.
2: Also.
1: I appreciate your call. Thank you. Jacksonville, Florida. I do. I hear you and I believe you. And you should believe people like that too, because these things do happen. It's part of our world, unless you turn it off. And I guess you can turn it off. And if you do, in all likelihood, these things will not occur to you or around you, or you will not be aware of them, and you may laugh at them. And if that's your way of handling it, I don't fault you for that. That's fine. West of the Rockies, you are on the air. Good morning. Where are you calling from, please?
3: Fairbanks, Alaska. Listen to KFAR.
1: Way up in Fairbanks, Alaska.
3: Yeah, we're having a heat wave up here.
1: Really?
3: Yeah.
1: Oh, shouldn't it be getting cold up there now?
3: Well, we've only got maybe 2 inches, 3 inches of snow, about 36 degrees.
1: Real heat wave.
3: Yeah. I just wanted to mention, I don't think anybody's told you, but one of your favorite singers is going to be here this Friday.
1: Who?
3: Maria Muldaur.
1: Is going to be in Fairbanks?
3: Fairbanks, Alaska.
1: Oh, I hope everybody in Fairbanks says hi. Art said hi to Maria.
3: I wish I could go see her, but I work nights. I just don't work tonight.
1: Well, I'm sure that just about everybody who'll be going is listening. So everybody, please tell her Art said hi.
3: Yeah. quickly, I got a couple of real short things, and then I got a story.
1: All right.
3: I think God has sent a sign. It's that scream that you are playing that is a Sasquatch. In Australia, they call the Sasquatch a Yowie, and mm-hmm. here in Alaska, they don't call it a Sasquatch, but they call it Hairy Man.
1: They call it what?
3: Hairy Man.
1: Hairy Man. Well, okay.
3: Hairy Man. And they've got a good article in the Alaska magazine,
1: mm-hmm.
3: which I should put one in an envelope and send it to you.
1: I would very much enjoy that.
3: I think you would. Anyway, the story is about a truck, a semi, that had been in a wreck and killed the driver, but there was no trailer attached to it. And the truck was repaired and put on lot, and it was sold. Well, every time it was sold, the person that bought it would bring it back and said they couldn't drive it. Something was weird with the truck. They kept bringing it back every time. Finally, one lady bought it. She wanted to get into the trucking, and she dealt with it. She just had to prove to her family and everyone around her that she could survive in the trucking industry.
1: Right.
3: And I may miss some of this because I read this in a little trucking magazine thing.
1: Right.
3: I think it happened in Kentucky, and every time she went by, she'd get a cold feeling over her shoulder every time she went through this one area.
1: Hmm.
3: It was like the truck was beckoning her to go through here or something.
1: Right.
3: And as it turned out, the guy that got killed in that truck had left his trailer somewhere, but it was never found. It was never traced. They could never find it. But he had parked it next to a cliff. And somehow the cliff gave way, and it buried the trailer. And every time she went by this area, she got a cold feeling in that truck. And finally, the rains or something washed that truck, and it showed it. And she somehow got hooked up to that truck. And she took that truck to its final destination. And ever since then, that cold feeling in that truck disappeared.
1: Wow.
3: Now, is that a story?
1: That's a story.
3: But I was sitting in a semi, I don't remember where, a truck stop, reading this, and I just got cold shivers all over me when I read this.
1: I can imagine.
3: And I couldn't wait to get through.
1: Well, I'm glad you made it through, sir. Thank you. And again, yeah, that's weird. It's like, do you think it was the spirit of the person who originally had that truck? Or are machines and things, energy in the sense that people have energy, or maybe in a different but similar sense? I don't know. So many questions, so few answers, huh? So many questions. On our first time caller line, you're on the air.
4: Oh, Mr. Bell?
1: Hi.
4: Oh, I can't believe I got through to you.
1: You made it. Where are you?
4: I'm the unknown caller. But I'm west of the Rockies.
1: Okay.
4: All right. Hey, I'm listening to your ghost show, and I listened to you last year, and I thought it was great. That's why I'm staying up tonight listening to it.
1: Yes, sir.
4: I'm an atheist like Mark.
1: Yes.
4: And there's a lot of things I don't believe, and I listen to these ghost stories, and I throw them away. But there was something that happened to me, like when I was 20 years old, I had a roommate, and she was a single. single mother. We lived in a two-bedroom apartment, you know, totally platonic and everything like that. And one night, in the middle of the night, she comes blasting into my room, crying and screaming that she saw her father, her dead father, standing over her sister's casket. And her sister was just, you know, like 18 years old.
5: Mm.
4: And her sister wasn't dead. And she said her father was telling her, your sister's going to be hurt. She's not going to die, but it's going to be close.
5: Mm-hmm.
4: And so I'm going, well, anyway, I calm her down and, you know, get her back into bed. And, anyway, the next day, we get a phone call from her mother saying that her sister was seriously injured in a car wreck. And go to the hospital and everything and see her, and she's like in ICU, you know. I mean,
5: sure.
4: Barely hanging on by a thread. And I never gave much thought to it, you know. Okay, her sister pulled through and stuff. But it's always bugged me that like, the day before the accident happened, my roommate came in and screaming and crying that she saw her deceased father over her sister's casket, just right there in her bedroom.
5: So it bugs you?
4: Yeah.
5: Then you're not an atheist.
4: Well,
5: you're an agnostic.
4: No, an agnostic is just a gutless atheist, I've always thought. But I'm listening to your show again, and this is bringing up stuff that there's stuff
5: well,
4: that
5: I don't,
4: you don't know.
5: That's the whole point. I mean, how can you listen to this? You know, these are serious stories. As you know, I treat it seriously, and so my callers do. And how can you listen to this and not become a gutless atheist?
4: Well, yeah, that's exactly right. I don't believe everyone calls your show is a liar. They're not. These things are stuff that happens.
5: These things do happen.
4: Yeah.
5: I appreciate your call, sir. I thank you for the call. I mean, how can you be? How can you listen? And then how can you say there is nothing? When we die, we just simply pass into blackness, into nothingness. That this life all goes for naught. That the energy that is our being beyond our physical bodies is not. Does not exist? I don't think so. No, I'm sorry, sir. You sound more like the gutless atheist you described. Or put more digestibly, an agnostic. The 818CS by Sanjean is, verifiably, the best radio in the world for the price. And it is virtually a total communications receiver inside the body of a portable. 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It does so in continuous coverage, 1 or 5 kilohertz segments. Now, I know, this is going to cause a lot of eyes to glaze over out there. But if you want a good emergency radio, if you want a good all-purpose, very sensitive, selective radio with expensive filtering, wide, narrow AM filters, an RF gain control, a BFO, again, the eyes glaze over, right? And you're saying, what the heck is he talking about? 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And then you're going to realize you should have bought a good radio in the first place. Well, this is the best for the money. It's got a built-in cassette deck, 45 one-touch memories, a large LCD display, an RF signal strength meter, battery check, a million features I could never describe to you. It's got a built-in cassette so you can record anything, shortwave, FM in stereo, which means you can record all your favorite music, take it to the car, and play it. 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Many of you health-conscious folks are familiar with antioxidants and their amazing health benefits. Now, vitamin C is probably the most famous of these. UCLA scientists found that antioxidant vitamin C can help avoid cancers, strokes, heart attacks, increase life expectancy an average of 5 years. Well, now, there are new antioxidants on the market, and listen, scientists say they are 20 times more powerful than vitamin C and 50 times the power of vitamin E, another antioxidant. They're called pycnogenols, the super antioxidants. 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All right, back to it we go. And on the wild card line, you're on the air. Good morning.
6: Good morning, Art. This is Judy, and I'm in Oregon.
5: Okay.
6: And I wanted to tell you that we live in a haunted house.
5: Oh, now you do?
6: Oh, yes, we do. We have for about 8 years.
5: Would you turn your radio off for us, please?
6: Yes. Matt, turn the radio off.
5: Yes, Matt. Extinguish it.
6: I'm sorry.
5: That's quite all right. All right, so in what form of manifestation do you get?
6: Well, when we bought it, it's actually an antique store, and we live upstairs. And when we bought it, I moved in before my husband did to get things straightened out. And the first day I was there, I went and was cleaning and everything, and it's on the second floor. And I went out the back door onto a porch area and was shaking out some rugs. And all of a sudden, the door slammed behind me. And it's a very large store, over about 8,000 square feet, so
5: mm-hmm.
6: I'm up there all by myself. It's getting dusk, and I couldn't get back in.
5: Oh, boy.
6: And it faces the river, so I don't have too many neighbors. Finally, I did notice somebody next door about 20 minutes later walking around, and I'm yelling and screaming to him to come help me get out.
5: Sure.
6: Back inside. So he did come around and jump the fence, and I had left a door open downstairs, found his way upstairs, and lo and behold, he says, "How did you get out there?" And I says, "Well, I went out through the door. I have a deadbolt on that door," and he had to open the deadbolt to get me in. So, and that was the first of many, many experiences, and
5: well, I've always wanted to ask somebody this, and so I'm going to ask you.
6: Yes.
5: Why, pray tell, are you still there?
6: Well, they're not anything but pranksters. I'm not afraid of them.
5: So it's more of a sort of a pulling tricks on you kind of deal.
6: Yes, yes, because another incident was downstairs we have things like, you know, the Jim Beam decanter bottles. We sell those as collectibles. And we went down, and it's on a cement floor. And one morning we went down, and there was six of them in a circle on the floor, about 4 feet from the shelf.
5: Mm.
6: So things like that happen all the time, and people are there when they happen, too.
5: I wonder in the paranormal world what a circle of booze bottles means.
6: I don't know, but they're young people, and I'm sure they don't have ID cards.
5: Thanks for the call.
6: Thank you, Art.
5: You take care. Bye-bye. And I'm sure they don't have ID. East of the Rockies, you're on the air on Ghost to Ghost AM. Hi.
7: Hi, Art. This is Angela in Cheyenne, Wyoming.
5: Hello, Angela. How's Cheyenne?
7: Cold.
5: Cold. Yeah, I hear it's starting to get cold up there.
7: It is. There was a guy that called earlier, and he mentioned something about Effie Warren.
5: Yes.
7: I wanted to say it is haunted. I've heard several stories from out there.
5: About the airbase?
7: Mm-hmm. It's here in Cheyenne, and it is haunted.
5: Well, any place where many deaths have occurred, particularly a combative kind of death, is a place where spirits linger.
7: Yeah. I just wanted to plug that real quick, and then I had a story that I wanted to tell you.
5: Okay, real quick.
7: I guess about 6 months ago, my little brother came over to my house, and he was telling me that a friend of his, she was a young lady, newlywed, had two really, really young children, had just found out she had cancer, and she was going to be passing away soon. The doctor didn't give her more than about 2 weeks.
5: All right, I'll tell you what. That's a good cliffhanger. We're not going to be able to finish, so I'm going to put you on hold.
7: Okay.
5: And let you hold. You won't hear anything. Don't let it worry you. And we'll get back to you after the break, all right?
7: Okay.
5: All right, stay right there. In Cheyenne, where it's beginning to get cold. Would that be cold as in universal, or would that be cold as in cold spots? We'll be right back.

0: We continue with your calls to the Kingdom of Nine and Coast to Coast AM with Art Bell. Now here again is Art.
1: Hey there. It's Halloween.
2: Ain't got enough dough to pay the rent.
1: Have I freaked you out yet?

0: From the high desert, where the moon hangs by about half. It's kind of eerie out there right now. This is Coast to Coast. Now, Ghost to Ghost. AM. And now back to our ghostly young lady. And you're back on the air again. Hello.
1: Hi.
0: Hi.
1: Okay. So my brother was really devastated about this young lady when he found out that she was passing away. He was afraid.
0: All right, get into that telephone and talk up now.
1: Okay. Anyway, is that better?
0: That's a little better. You got to stay into it and talk. Project.
1: Okay. So my brother was friends with this lady, but I didn't know her. And my heart really went out to her, though, thinking that she was going to pass away and leave those two young children and her husband behind. And I kept thinking about her, and I couldn't get her out of my mind, like day and night for, I'd say, 4 or 5 days. And I was standing in my bathroom, and I felt something really strange, like almost a finger or something go across the top of my head. And I put my hand up there, and there was some kind of like a sticky goo on the top of my head.
0: You'd been slimed.
1: That's what my husband said, too.
0: Oh, he's got a good sense of humor.
1: I don't know if it had anything to do with her, but it was just really weird.
0: Well, it might have. But it's a good slime story, and I thank you for bringing it to us. We get one at least one every Halloween. There is something about ghosts or entities or whatever you want to call them that many times involves a kind of strange slime. So when they did Ghostbusters, they kind of did a play on that, but there's nothing to play with. West of the Rockies, you're on the air. Hello.
2: Hello, Art. How are you?
0: I'm okay.
2: I don't have an actual story, but actually I wanted to answer kind of a question you asked earlier about Ouija boards, like whether or not one could get them. And you might find this pretty scary, but apparently it's marketed by Parker Brothers. Actually, I think a couple of days ago I just saw a commercial about a bunch of kids playing Ouija board.
0: Really?
2: Yeah. So it's
0: that's fine. I guess you can get them if you want to get them. Go ahead. My advice is, don't do it.
2: You don't have to tell me. Actually, I kind of think it's a stupid thing that they're doing. I'm an occultist myself, so I studied this field, and so.
0: Look, it's just a board. If Parker Brothers wants to sell it, that's fine. It's like sitting down. It doesn't matter whether, in my opinion, whether it's a Ouija board or some other instrument that you're inviting, you're concentrating on, and you're consciously inviting an entity to you. You know not what you do. It's not like Monopoly. It's not like playing Monopoly where you're worried about getting a hotel to wipe the other guy out. You're sitting down to consciously invite an entity to direct you. It is not a good idea, whether it's a Ouija board or whether it's a Monopoly board or anything else. If the intent is to invite something in, you'd be damn sure you think hard about it before you invite something in you don't want to keep you company. First-time caller line, you're on the air. Hello.
3: Hello.
0: Hi.
3: Yeah, I want to speak to Bart.
0: This is Bart. Bart Simpson. Art. Turn your radio off, please.
3: Yes, I just did.
0: Mm-hmm. Okay, go right ahead.
3: Hi, Art.
0: Hi.
3: Yeah, I've just, so weird. I just got, it's not really a ghost story. It's about my brother who died. And he died, maybe about 5 years ago. And when he was younger, he had a car wreck, and I guess what you'd call it a near-death experience. He was in the hospital for a long time.
0: Yes.
3: I'm kind of nervous. I'm sorry.
0: I can tell. That's all right.
3: Yeah. I can feel his presence now. When he was younger, he had a near-death experience, and I think he... And since he lived, I always thought it was special. But he always said, he's just, it's not special. He thought it's like everybody had the power.
0: Well, why did you think he was special?
3: He was always interested in kung fu and the things like martial arts and the power of the martial arts. contribute to extra strength and.
0: Well, I don't know about that, but it does, thank you, contribute to a concentration, and the martial arts focus you, and whenever you focus, you can run into something you might not expect. Here's an interesting fact that just showed up. Art, I just got off work, and it took me a while to settle down and a couple of stiff drinks so I can tell this to you. I've been home for about an hour now, and this is just exactly what happened. Let me start out. I work at a hospital emergency room. Consider myself a level-headed guy. I did not believe in ghosts, that is. Tonight I was riding my bicycle home from work. In point of fact, I was listening to you, reminiscing that it had been about a year since I'd been riding home at night, alone. It's been almost 1 year to the hour since my old riding buddy was killed while riding alone on this same street last year. We generally had rode together all the time. On this particular night, I'd called in ill, stayed home. My buddy Phil was run over by a drunk driver, not found for an hour or more, and died en route to the hospital. His bloodstains still mark the curb where his head struck, snapping his lower neck. Tonight, while riding home, I became aware of a feeling of having something like the sound of a car tire behind me, and yet there were no cars on the street. I kept hearing the sound, kept looking around. The sound got so loud I could hear through the radio. In other words, I was listening to the radio. I finally took off the headphones, stopped, and looked down the street. I saw Phil standing on his back next to me. As fast as light, I got on my bike and sped home. Phil stayed with me until I reached the crossroads where he died. I swear, I saw him, big as life. I can't tell you if I was having a 60s flashback or not. West of the Rockies, you're on the air. Hi. Hello there.
4: Hello.
0: Yes, sir.
4: Art.
0: Yes.
4: I wanted to give you a little story about my experience with the Ouija board.
0: All right. Where are you?
4: This is Dan from Fairbanks.
0: Yes, Dan.
4: I was about 18, just graduated from high school, and this girl and I were playing with the Ouija board one night, and didn't think much of it, and I went home, and woke up the next morning, and I had a big antique Chinese mirror that sat on my dresser. It was probably 3 foot by 4 foot, probably weighed about 60 or 70 pounds.
0: Mm-hmm.
4: When I woke up, this mirror was sitting right at the foot of my bed on the floor, face down. Well, I didn't think much of it, except that I had a bunch of model cars that I had collected and built, and bottles of cologne and stuff sitting on top of my dresser, and nothing had been disturbed, which meant that for this mirror to get where it was, it would have had to have been lifted up off of the dresser, over everything that was on the dresser, moved about 2 feet from the dresser, turned at a 90-degree angle, and laid face down on the floor. Well, and that next night, we played with the Ouija board again. Went home, went to bed. Early in the morning, about 2 or 3 o'clock in the morning, I hear this big, loud crash. I wake up, the mirror's in the same position on the floor, in the same exact spot, with the mirror broke into 100 or so little pieces, and everything on the dresser was laying all over the floor. Needless to say, that was the last time I ever touched a Ouija board.
0: Good for you. Thank you very much. Again, you invite things in when you do that, and you don't know what you're inviting in. It's like opening a door to a world where things exist, good and bad. Do you invite strangers into your home? Do you call on the street when somebody passes and invite them into your home, not knowing them? No. Then why would you want to do it with a Ouija board? Anyway, you may need a good night's sleep after this morning's show, and I have a sponsor that can sure provide it. 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Now, money. Pretty important in this terrestrial world, eh? When you look ahead in your life, do you see a cushy retirement with lots of money? Or do you see yourself barely making it? Are you working 9 to 5 now? Putting away a lot of money, are you? Saving it? No? Well, you might want to meet Ken Roberts, and we can introduce you. He is a financial investor and educator. And he's known around the world in 89 countries for his honesty, integrity, and something very special. His unique ability to teach people just like us how to invest in commodities with minimum risk. We've talked to a lot of people like Tim in California, a Learjet pilot. He made $30,000 profit. Bob in Utah, retiring from truck driving after he made $48,000 in his first year. Now look, commodities are usually regarded as a very risky venture, but not with Ken Roberts. He'll teach you how to invest, and you invest on paper until you're confident, and then you'll just throw the paper away, start using money, because, you know, who wants to be losing that kind of money? That's how confident you will get. Now, we will send you what it's called a money kit, a 44-page report and a cassette tape, free of charge. You look it over, decide if you want to give it a try. Call Ken Roberts Company. He's got a good number, too. It's 1-800-GOLD-KRC. 1-800-GOLD, as in that that glitters, and KRC, as in Ken Roberts Company. 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All right, back to the lines we go. Now, I want to say again, if you would like a copy of this show, this particular program, we do offer copies of this. 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East of the Rockies, you're on the air. Hi.
5: Hi, Art. This is Robert from New Orleans.
0: Hello, Robert.
5: First, let me say I got your book yesterday.
0: Oh, you did.
5: I'm very, very happy.
0: Is that, tell everybody, I've really not been soliciting comment yet, but is that one quality book or what?
5: Oh, yes, sir, it is. It's much better than I thought it would be.
0: Well, there you are. I'm glad to hear it. We'll do a day later this week and solicit comment. Anyway, it is Ghost to Ghost Night.
5: Okay, Art, in New Orleans, I guess you know we bury people above ground here.
0: I've heard.
5: Right. Well, my grandmother's buried in one of these old cemeteries.
0: Yes, sir.
5: We go and we clean them out every so often, you know, clean up around them and weed them. And me and my younger son will go walking and looking for the dates on each one of these tombs. As we're going through one day, we notice that a couple of them have been broken into. So we start looking into them, and we're seeing that, you know, the bodies have been disturbed, the caskets are open or broken or chipped out in corners.
0: Oh, boy.
5: As we go to one of the oldest ones, which is about a block down from my grandmother, it was an 8-year-old girl who died during the time that there was a bad scarlet fever going around in New Orleans where thousands of people had died.
0: Yes, sir.
5: As I climb up to look in there, I notice there are two bodies in there, but these are recent bodies, like a day or two.
0: You mean like the people who had been desecrating?
5: Yes, that's exactly who they were. There was two of them, two young men. One face down and one face up. The one face up had an expression on his face like you've never seen in your life. I ran and told the keepers of the ground, and they called the police, and the police came and everything. And
0: wow.
5: 2 weeks later, I had called to ask, you know, what had happened to the guys. And it said, as far as I can tell, both guys had died of heart attacks. And the one who I saw, I'm sure, died of fright. And they said the coffin where the little girl had been in was, of course, opened. It was a metal coffin at the time, and they said they guess they were robbing it at the time, and something happened that scared them to death.
0: Oh my God! What a story! That's a true story?
5: Oh yes, it's very true. My son talks about it all the time, and every Halloween, it's the first thing we start telling the rest of the family about.
0: Oh well, thank you for sharing that with us. And no, I really do mean that. Thank you, but that is a scary story.
5: It bothers me once in a while.
0: We can only imagine what they saw.
5: I know what they saw. That little girl took her revenge when they tried to break into her coffin.
0: Jeez. Thank you for the call.
5: All righty. Take care, Art.
0: Take care. West of the Rockies, you're on the air. Hello.
6: Oh, hi, Art.
0: Hello
6: I'm
0: there.
6: Mary from Bakersfield.
0: Hi, Mary. How you doing?
6: Oh, pretty good, but that one did scare me.
0: Oh, boy. Oh, boy.
6: I can just imagine that.
0: If mine
6: scared me, that one scared me more.
0: Now,
6: right. This happened when I was about 18, 19. It was about 3:30 in the morning, I guess, and it was winter time.
0: Kind of like about now.
6: Well, no, it's not cold up here yet.
0: No, I meant the time. It's a little before 4.
6: Mm-hmm. And I was asleep in bed, and I woke up, and I was sleeping on my left side, and all of a sudden I woke up, and I turned over to my right side, and I was facing the door of the bedroom, and being cold, I had the habit of throwing the covers over my head. Well, I did that this time, and all of a sudden, about maybe 2-3 minutes passed, and I started getting scared, very, mm-hmm. very frightened.
0: Mm-hmm.
6: And I tried to come out from under the covers, and I couldn't pull them off. And I mean, I clawed at them and just pulled, and I couldn't.
0: Oh, I wouldn't like that.
6: And all of a sudden...
0: Covers are supposed to protect you.
6: Well, these didn't. Since then, I've never slept with the covers on my head ever since then. There was a scream in my ear, just a shrill scream, that my head just, you know how you feel when you've been screamed in your ear when you were small before, you know, kids?
0: Sure.
6: And my head just, it just vibrated the way that scream. And I try to call my father. And I'd open my mouth, and nothing would come out. And I'd just be, open and gasping and trying to call. Yeah. And finally, I managed to say, Daddy, just barely got it out.
0: Yes.
6: And when I said that, then the covers came off. I was still trying to take them off, and they came off all of a sudden. And, well, like I said, ever since then, I just do not sleep with the covers over my head, not a sheet. Not
0: my dear lady, I've heard a lot of I jumped onto the cover story.
6: Well,
0: stories,
6: don't.
0: But I have never heard I went under the covers and then tried to get out and the covers wouldn't come off. That's
6: they would not. I know, they just would not come off. And like I said, I still do not sleep under with my head under the covers anymore.
0: I can't say I blame you, but it's like, gee, there's nowhere to hide.
6: Well, hide under the

0: Goodbye.
1: I'll tell you, all right. Well, wait a minute. Wait a minute. There's a tradition here.
0: Oh.
1: With our last caller.
0: Oh.
1: You get to say goodnight, America.
0: Oh, good. Good night, America.
1: Take care. Well, it has been fun and a little scary. But you tend to get what you ask for, and I wanted scary stories, and y'all did not disappoint me. That last one from New Orleans kind of got to me, though. At any rate, again, I want to remind you to get a copy and archive of this program, stripped of the commercials, with only the frightening content remaining. You can call 1-800-917-4278. Let me give you that number one more time. 1-800-917-4278. Thank you all who joined us during the night. And all I guess I can say is... from the high desert. Good night, America.

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1: From the high desert and the great American Southwest, I bid you good morning, good evening, wherever the case, whatever the case may be. Across all these many time zones, stretching from Tahiti and the Hawaiian Islands to the U.S. Caribbean and the Virgin Islands, south into South America, north well to the pole. This is Coast to Coast AM. We'll see what kind of trouble we can get into this morning. Live talk radio, because this radio station cares enough to have it on for you. Every now and then you ought to call them up and say thank you. Good to be here, and I thought about this all day before deciding to air it, but I'm going to air it. You may recall that we've had on the show a number of times Gordon Michael Scallion. Gordon Michael Scallion is an intuitive, visionary, whatever you want to call him. And in my view, the real McCoy. I've had several substantial conversations private with him over a long period of time now. And I invited him back on the program, a couple of weeks ago at your behest. And he sent me a letter, which I read to you, saying basically nothing has changed and my predictions for 1995 stand as on the previous program, which, by the way, you can get a copy of if you want to, and you probably ought to. And we'll give you a number to do that. Today I received a special bulletin from Mr. Scallion, and I'll read that to you in a moment. You may recall in his last recorded interview we did with Gordon Scallion, he said the one thing to watch most carefully for would be any activity at all on either Vesuvius, Mount Vesuvius in Italy, or Mount Etna. Now, Sunday evening on the CBS Evening News, some of you I'm sure saw it, which normally is with Dan Rather Sunday. I don't know. They have a replacement, somebody or another. They did a big story on Vesuvius. And an Italian geologist said there have been tremendous rumblings. And they believe Vesuvius is getting ready to let go. Now, originally, when Vesuvius buried Pompeii, and with it 25,000 people, well, it is still talked about, isn't it? Living beneath Vesuvius right now, there are 500,000 people, and there is a voluntary evacuation being called for. But the people are not leaving. Vesuvius is getting hot. Vesuvius is having multiple earthquakes. Today I received an interesting newspaper from Europe. And the headline is, Sicily on alert as Etna wakes. Tourists were

0: warned to stay away from the summit of Mount Etna in Sicily. Authorities have appealed for calm as Europe's highest and most active volcanoes seemed to sputter back to life this week. Quote, a lively lava flow from the northern crater and copious amounts of ash were noted by the Sicilian authorities, but they hastened to add there was no immediate cause for alarm. Experts were immediately at the scene monitoring the fumes and the lava flows. Faced with predicting the task of predicting when an earthquake will happen, seismologists can sometimes make mistakes. But right now they see a very great deal of activity going on with Etna as well. So there is now pre-activity with respect to both Vesuvius and Etna. And those of you who listened to the program way back when Mr. Scallion made that prediction will recall there was no such thing at that time. Score one, actually two, for Mr. Scallion. Now, I'm going to read for you word for word what I received from Gordon earlier today. Addressed to me for all of you. Special bulletin. Earth change activity continues to increase along the Ring of Fire. Already this year, the record for the number of yearly earthquakes greater than 6.0 has been broken, and we still have 2 months to go remaining in this year. I have been warning since 1993 that I considered activity at, and I'm going to have trouble with this, Mount Pococatepe in Mexico, and I'm sure I slaughtered that, to be a precursor to quakes ranging and reaching magnitude 8.0 plus or minus 0.5 in the Mexico City region. On September 14th, a magnitude 7.5 earthquake in Mexico hit the Pacific coast, and October 9th, a 7.9 hit the same region. Pocatepe came to life in 1994 and is now, once again, active. I consider the recent activity in Mexico as the beginning of a three-month window for earth changes to occur along the west coast of the United States. Other events that send up early warning flares for me are the recent eruptions of volcanoes in Japan. These have triggered thousands of small earthquakes in that region and increased the risk that a major quake or blow-off may occur in the region shortly. If my window is correct, time may be short for this and other predictions to occur. The following is a summary of previously published Earth Changes Report predictions for the 1995-96 time frame concerning the U.S. The third cycle of the 1995-1996 four-quake scenario begins December 95, January 96. The first two cycles occurred as predicted. Quakes to occur along the west coast of the U.S. in a domino fashion. High-risk areas, epicenters or affected areas for quakes are Palm Springs, San Diego, Sonoma County, the San Francisco Bay Area, including Sacramento, Oakland, and San Jose. Some quakes will be greater than magnitude 8.0. Some seismic monitors will record earthquakes of 9 or greater. Will there be any other warning signs before these quakes hit? I am watching Japan, the Indian Ocean region, Mount Vesuvius in Italy, and the U.S. Cascades region very closely now. Major activity in any of these areas would indicate potential earth change activity to occur within weeks, perhaps days, along a line drawn from Vancouver, B.C. to Eureka, California, to San Diego, California. A final note. If you live in a high-risk area, it is better to be prepared. If a quake doesn't occur, it becomes a blessing, and you will be better prepared for when it does. Even the scientific community is now saying the, quote, big one, end quote, can occur now anytime. So there you've got it. There is the latest kind of sobering stuff, I would say, from Gordon Michael Scallion. It fits into a kind of a theory I have. I call it the quickening. Things are going on. Now, you can take that, and in the religious community, it will be said that there is no prophet save those that are 100% accurate, and that may well be. Mr. Scallion's rating is somewhere about 87%, I believe. I've been carefully tracking his predictions made here and elsewhere, and I say once again, Sunday, when I saw the report on Vesuvius, my jaw hit my chest. This morning, when I opened up the paper sent me and I read the headline, Sicily on alert as Etna wakes, and then when this arrived from Gordon, I felt that I ought to report it to you. So there you've got it, for what it's worth. There is an epidemic, a mysterious illness, going on now in Nicaragua. It has now spread to Honduras. The mystery surrounding a deadly Nicaraguan epidemic deepened Tuesday when a leaked U.S. Embassy document identified the disease as dengue. I believe that's correct. Dengue. Dengue. D-E-N-G-U-E. Meanwhile, neighboring Honduras reported that three people had died after exhibiting symptoms of fever, body aches, bleeding from the nose and gums, similar to those found in the Nicaraguan illness. The unidentified illness, which has symptoms similar to those of dengue, has killed at least 15 so far and infected 1,500. The Nicaraguan health minister told a news conference Monday that tests by U.S. Centers for Disease Control had ruled out dengue and yellow fever. So, in other words, they don't exactly know for sure what it is. But it is. And it's new. And it's infecting people. And it is spreading, for whatever that's worth. Other news, more domestic, really more palatable news. The budget passed by the Republican Congress, biggest cuts in the shortest time in all of memory. NBC did a poll last night saying 73% of you, or us, want a 10-year plan and smaller cuts. Only 22% of us want a 7-year plan and bigger cuts. NBC further says, their poll says, 61% of us say the president ought to wield his veto pen and cut this budget down in its cradle. I'm sure he will. Then, of course, the real talks will begin. The president, Gingrich, Dole, and company all met. No progress. Clinton reportedly told them, if you want your agenda, meaning the Republican agenda, passed, well, then you better elect a Republican president. I would imagine Mr. Dole just sort of mentally shook his head and said, right on, Mr. President. In late October, the debt limit will again come up, and Republicans are saying they're not going to let it be raised. All of that could lead to a possible default on the part of the government on its payback. And that, of course, would be the train wreck that everybody is afraid of could happen. The Bosnian peace talks. All sides in Dayton shook hands. But I'm afraid that's it so far. No further agreement on anything. As a matter of fact, all sides, according to our negotiator, have toughened their positions. White House says before they send troops, they will need, listen to this wording, they will need or will desire an expression of support. Well, the president has a long way to go to get that, because right now the Wall Street Journal and NBC says that you say 65% oppose it, only 30% of you favor it. The U.S. proposes the following: a peace agreement, a division of territory, elections, refugees to return or be compensated, reconstruction aid, it's U.S. tax dollars, of course, and buffer zones to be created and then filled with 25,000 U.S. troops. It is the foreign policy military plan from hell, far as I'm concerned. But I got another fax. We talked about this yesterday, and somebody said, bull feathers. George Bush went into Panama, a stupid mission, in the middle of the night, 25,000 troops to get one man out. He didn't ask anybody. I don't seem to recall Ronald Reagan asking to go into Grenada. Where was that big threat there? Well, in both cases, this faxer is correct. But he will recall we got the hell out of Panama very quickly, ditto with Grenada. We are projecting a one-year presence in Bosnia, standing between two forces that want to murder each other. And I think it's a lousy idea. Lousy. Boris Yeltsin, I told you this. A senior aide today told NBC television, quote, he, Boris Yeltsin, is not looking very good and is going to be hospitalized longer than expected. Now, how would you translate that? I'll tell you how I translate it. He's at death's door. He's hanging on by a thread. Or he's already dead. I couldn't tell you which. All I know is when they begin to officially say that somebody has taken a turn for the worse, and it's somebody like Boris Yeltsin, you can almost bet the farm on the fact that it is about 10 degrees more serious than they suggest. So you better keep your plutonium dry out there, everybody, because Boris's replacement is not likely to be as nice a guy as he is supposed to be. One more little item I need to get in here. CNN reporting. You're going to love this one, or maybe you will love it. And maybe it's okay, or maybe not. The FBI wants a new national system to allow police to listen into one out of every 100 telephone calls in some high-crime areas. Critics say the proposal far exceeds current needs of law enforcement. The FBI argues digital communications, meaning the kind of telephones we sell here, and the computer age make it mandatory that they be able to listen in at the telephone company level, because they can't listen in to these new digital phones. And a lot of computer, fast-running computer information, scrambled, is beyond them. They can't keep track of it all. And so they want permission to listen in to one out of every 100 telephone conversations in some high-crime areas. And I wonder how you feel about that. Is that a good idea? We do have, after all, an awful lot of crime, don't we? Or is that an awful idea? You tell me. All right, we're going to take a break here at the bottom of the hour and allow the radio stations out there to do whatever it is they enjoy doing at the bottom of the hour. I really don't know. It varies. And then we'll come back. I've got a little more. We'll get the phone lines open. And we'll begin to do uncensored, unscreened, unexpected talk radio. Coming next.
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1: Morning, everybody. Well, proving that anybody will follow up on anything. Yesterday morning, I think late in the show, I believe I mentioned I found a total of 78 cents in my couch. Now, I asked somebody in the audience, good with numbers, to estimate how much money there might be in all of America's couches, and this morning I've got my answer, and here it is. Art, there are approximately 260 million people in America, divided by three people per household, per family on average, roughly giving us about 8,666,000 households, considering that on the average, one family had one couch, each couch containing a total of 78 cents, using what you found. This means if you were to gather the change from each couch in America, you could glean a grand total of $675,999.99. That, my friend, is far from chump change, of course. But operating costs to travel all of America and do this service for free. Probably in the long run, you'd about break even. Blake in San Diego. And a fax that just is winging its way in now. Dear Art, we really like listening to your show here in our office in San Diego. We stay up all night coloring comic books. Really, we do color comics. Maybe it's a job. I don't know. Anyway, with all this discussion of the meetings of the warring factions from Bosnia, right, Patterson Air Force Base, has anybody wondered why they picked this Air Force Base? All the books we've read have led us to believe this is where the government may be storing all the crashed UFOs. Isn't this also the place where Barry Goldwater was refused entrance to a special room? Yes, it is. I have that tape. Thanks, your fans, Little Jim, Jay, James, Adrian, and Steve. Steve, by the way, he really wants to rule the world. That comes from a conversation we had a couple of weeks ago in which we were kind of ruminating about the fact that we don't have any enemy. And lacking a specific enemy, like the old Soviet Union, we are turning on ourselves like so many rats put together, packed together with no food. Eating ourselves alive, throwing children out windows, crack mothers doing that, and all the other horrible little litany of things that you could run off about today's society. More of what I call the quickening. Anyway, needing a focus of hate, some guy sent me a fax from L.A. saying, you want somebody to hate, why don't you hate my neighbor Steve? Steve is human slime. He is the worst neighbor. He's the neighbor from hell. I hate Steve. And in fact, Steves everywhere are about the same. So we should hate Steves. And it had some merit. And it kind of went from there. And the Steves of the world are obviously in some sort of cahoots. And they've got something planned. We're not sure what it is, but the Steves know. So anyway, we've begun a sort of a hate Steve thing, and it makes people feel better. West of the Rockies, you're on the air. Hello.
2: Oh, Art, didn't think I'd get through. Great.
1: I can barely hear you, sir.
2: Oh, I'm sorry. Is that better?
1: That's better. You got to talk into the phone. That's why
2: yeah,
1: they call
2: really.
1: The mouthpiece.
2: Yeah,
1: where are you calling from?
2: I'm calling from the socialist state of California, San Luis Obispo.
1: San Luis Obispo, okay.
2: Anyway, about Sarajevo, people just go back, kind of look at Chamberlain and Hitler.
1: Yes.
2: And then they attack Poland.
1: Yes.
2: Kind of looks like the same thing when I heard the Secretary of State say, if this is not resolved, we've got World War III.
1: Yeah.
2: Fun stuff.
1: Yeah. Anyway. Well, I, you know, our Secretary of State is, I have yet to find real use for him in the human arena.
2: All right. As far as the FBI taking into the Internet, I've got a friend
1: of mine. No.
2: If you weren't
1: listening, sir, the FBI wants to tap 1 in 100 telephone conversations.
2: Oh, that's right.
1: In some high crime areas.
2: Yeah, to relate to that, I have a friend that works for MCI, and they've got what they call the fire room.
1: Fire room.
2: And what they have is a passcode that only they, you, if you know the password, you can get in and they get out. So they're fighting it tooth and nail. But I have a brother who works with computers. For everything that the FBI wants to tap in or whatever, there'll be another gadget that will stop it.
1: Well, I hope you're right. In the meantime, good idea or bad idea, tap 1 in 100 in high crime areas. Now, these are, you know, these are areas where a lot of crack traffic and gang banging and all the rest of it. Of course,
2: yeah, tapping phone calls, all you have to do is walk through there. If you put a closed policeman walking down there, you got the same effect.
1: Mm-hmm. All right. Thank you very much for the call and not answering my question. The question is a very direct question. It is the one Congress is asked to answer now, and that is, should the FBI be given authorization to tap one out of every 100 phone calls in high crime areas? Now, it's not specifically said what high crime areas constitute, what they are. Oh, I guess I had to give out the phone numbers, huh? All the lines are full, but there's still people out there saying, what the hell's phone number? I want to call. If you're calling from west of the Rockies and you wish it to be toll-free, the number is 1-800-618-8255. 1-800-618-8255. East of the Rockies, anywhere east, anywhere within the sound of my voice, and yes, we are live right here, right now, the number is 1-800-825-5033. The people in Detroit, the people in New York, want to make note, people in Maryland, all the new areas of affiliation. 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East of the Rockies, you're on the air. Good morning.
3: Good morning, Art. How are you doing today?
1: Okay, where are you?
3: I am calling from Kansas City.
1: Excellent.
3: KCMO Talk 81.
1: 50,000 watts of attitude. I like it.
3: Yes, sir. As a matter of fact, Mike Murphy's going to have you on his program here tomorrow morning. Looking forward to that.
1: Is that tomorrow morning?
3: Yes, sir.
1: Wow. Thank you for reminding me.
3: Say, Art, I've got a question to ask you, if you would help. I would love to take the kid gloves off in regards to these alien or UFO abductions.
1: How do you do that?
3: Well, you talk about what's going to be happening.
1: From what I've seen so far, I mean, the gloves don't fit.
3: Well, yeah, you're right there. That's true. You know, I liken it to a big jigsaw puzzle, like a 1,000-piece jigsaw puzzle, with no picture after you get it together.
1: Or at least one you don't recognize as anything human.
3: Exactly.
1: Yeah.
3: What I would like to do is I would like for people to stop and reevaluate that situation of the UFO scenario. 8.5 million of us here in this country, as you know, claim that there's been some kind of an alleged abduction scenario happened within their life.
1: Mm.
3: And that's just only in the United States alone. This is a global phenomenon. So really there's no telling what kind of a segment of the humanity on this planet we're talking about.
1: Maybe they're taking millions.
3: It could be. You know, I was astounded. I had an abduction happen to me in 1977, and at that time there wasn't a whole lot of literature available. And through the years there's been more literature to come out in regard to this subject.
1: Well, what is your bottom line?
3: My bottom line is that we really need to protect ourselves from the possibility that we're looking at a completely malevolent type of situation. And if that's true, then something needs to be done to orchestrate a movement to start thinking of ways to protect ourselves. Obviously is not going to do it.
1: Lead helmets, sir.
3: I'm sorry?
1: Lead helmets. Look, I got to run. Thank you very much for the call, and have a good morning. First time caller line, you're on the air. Hello.
4: Yes, I would like to get that number that you gave for that paper, the free paper.
1: Gordon Scallion?
4: Yes, thank you.
1: All that's enough to about scare the pants off you, huh?
4: Right, yes, it did.
1: Have you been following Scallion?
4: No, I haven't. This is the first time I've heard about it.
1: You haven't. All right. Well, you listen on the air to some of those who have, all right?
4: Oh, I definitely will.
1: All right.
4: Keep your ear open.
1: Thank you very much for the call. There are a lot of people doing this kind of thing out there, or claim to be. Scallion is one of the few, the very few, that I regard as the real McCoy, if there is such a thing. This is no doubt going to bring a million faxes saying, there is no real McCoy. Except the way the Bible says, well, maybe that's right. But I find it difficult to ignore a hit rate of 87-point-something%. And I've been watching now since we interviewed him about a year ago. Was it a year ago? More? About a year ago, I would guess, very carefully. And I'm sorry, but I'm chilled every time I get the next report that underscores something he said, and the latest good chill came with Etna and Vesuvius, and he mentioned both of them. So, you know, as I said, take it for whatever you want, and or disregard it. East of the Rockies, you're on the air. Hello.
5: Hello, Art.
1: Yes.
5: I'm calling from Ohio.
1: Ohio.
5: Northeastern Ohio.
1: Listening to what?
5: Pardon?
1: Listening to what station, sir?
5: Oh, 570, that's in Youngstown.
1: Youngstown. Very
5: correct.
1: Good. WKBN.
5: Correct.
1: All right.
5: What I was going to tell you about, I've studied ancient prophecy for many years, and what Michael Scallion is saying is pretty right on. But things that I'd like to explain to you, one time you asked about what warning would there be. From everything I've read, and maybe things you could keep track of this, and maybe when Michael Scallion's back on, there'll be an interior warning.
1: He feels no need to come back on, sir. He's told us what he has to say, and according to the latest he sent me, he said, look, my predictions stand. There's nothing more to say. I could only repeat what I've already said.
5: Correct. But, I mean, what he's saying is everything I've read, and I've studied this for years, about what's going to happen. But he's pretty accurate as far as pinpointing it. There'll be a warning, and really, this is one thing that people, you always said, what would God do to warn people?
1: No. I asked, everybody twist my words around. I said, what could God do to prove absolutely beyond any doubt that he is there? I mean, we're talking raining Gideon Bibles, maybe.
5: Correct.
1: The ocean parting, whatever.
5: Correct.
1: Something big.
5: Right. Well, it'll be individual interior warning. Does that make sense to you?
1: It does, thank you. That's exactly what a lot of other people have said. In other words, everybody at the appointed time will know. And that seems a reasonable enough answer. I don't know that it is for me, but for many it is. Okay, back to the first-time caller line. You're on the air. Hi.
6: Hi.
1: Hello.
6: Hi.
1: Yes, hi. We've got that out of the way. You're on the air.
6: My name is Valina, and I'm calling from Wendell, Idaho.
1: Valina. Ooh, that's a nice name.
6: Oh, thank you.
1: Well, what's on your mind, dear?
6: Well, I'm calling because on that one question you had about them tapping the lines of every 100 people.
1: One out of 100, yeah.
6: Yeah. Mm-hmm. I think that would be completely wrong myself because, I mean, that's a person's privacy, you know. And so I'm completely against that.
1: Well, they're saying in high crime areas. Now, a lot of these people are saying, you know, when can you get the cocaine over here or something like that. Now,
6: Well, I can understand that, but how do they know that the call that they're going to be taking is actually going to be a crime call?
1: They don't.
6: See, that's what I'm talking about.
1: You know what they really do?
6: What?
1: They rely on computers, and the computers, it's really interesting what they're able to do. They look for keywords, like coke, crack, kilo, words that would tip them off. And if the computer finds one of those words, as it listens to zillions of conversations, it kicks out the conversation.
6: Okay.
1: That's why when you're on the phone talking to a friend from now on, be sure somewhere in the middle of the conversation you say, kilo, kilo.
6: Okay, I'll remember to do that.
1: Yeah, all right. All right. Thank you very much for the call. Yeah, I don't think it's such a hot idea myself. West of the Rockies, you're on the air.
7: Yeah, hi, Art.
1: Hello.
7: I'm calling from Anchorage, Alaska.
1: Anchorage, Alaska, okay.
7: My question is, did you know if Mr. Scallion say anything about Alaska and his predictions?
1: I just read you exactly all I have, my dear.
7: Oh, I missed it. We were coming on the home, and we didn't listen to the whole thing.
1: I will probably repeat it in about an hour.
7: Okay, thank you.
1: Okay,
7: bye-bye.
1: Thank you very much. There was nothing specific here about Alaska, so I would say rest easily at the moment anyway. Or you can rest easily under any circumstance. East of the Rockies, you're on the air. Hi.
8: Hello, hi. I wanted to comment on that FBI thing with tapping every 100 phone lines.
1: No, sir. 1 in 100.
8: Okay, yes, I'm sorry. Excuse me. But there's something to prevent that. If anybody has access to the Internet, use Netscape. And MIT, if you go to http://www.mit.edu, they have something called PGP Phone, which is pretty good privacy, and it will encrypt your voice.
1: Yeah.
8: So it can't
1: well, you
8: that.
1: Can digitally encrypt your voice, but anything digitally encrypted can be unencrypted.
8: Well, actually, this guy who developed this is, I mean, the government, I mean, they figured out it would take a Cray computer, like, several years to encrypt.
1: Well, they have Cray computers, sir, and they, you know, I'm not saying that anything up on Internet may not be good, but the Russians and others have concocted things that were supposedly unbreakable, and they all get broken.
8: True. But the FBI won't do that for the average Joe.
1: It says pretty good privacy, PGP, right?
8: Correct.
1: Pretty good. That
8: pretty
1: doesn't
8: good.
1: Mean infallible.
8: No.
1: And that doesn't mean it can't be broken. So now think about this for a second. If you're an FBI guy and you're listening into something that is encrypted, I mean highly encrypted.
8: Right.
1: What are you probably going to do?
8: Well, I'm probably going to think
1: you're
8: going to
1: go,
8: up.
1: Oh, no, this is encrypted. Damn, I can't listen to it. Or are you going to turn it over to your boss and say, hey, boss, this one's encrypted. I think we better take a good close look. Let's crank up the craze.
8: Very true, but if everybody did that, then it would be a good thing. If everybody were to do such a thing, then they couldn't do everybody.
1: Okay, now, well, that's true. Just as a matter of interest, you're on the phone a lot, right?
8: Yes.
1: Even right now?
8: Correct.
1: Do you say a lot of things on the phone the FBI would be jotting down?
8: Possibly.
1: Oh, you do?
8: Well...
1: Oh, no kidding.
8: Well, I mean, anything.
1: Well, let's find out a little more about you.
8: They could.
1: Let me see here. We got the call trace going? Yep, she's going. All right. So, I mean, what are we talking here, sir? Dope? Bombs?
8: No.
1: Guns?
8: No.
1: No?
8: Anything could be.
1: Well,
8: I could say just the wrong thing. Then they could take that the wrong way.
1: Remember what I said, sir. Kilo. Kilo. It'll get the attention of the craze. Listen, I gotta go. I got news.
8: Thanks.
1: All right. We'll see you later.
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1: It is, and I've got a big update from Gordon Michael Scallion. I will repeat it next hour. Otherwise, it's open lines. My email address is artbell, A-R-T-B-E-L-L, at AOL.com. That's artbell at AOL.com. If you want to join my infamous flaming news group, I can tell you how to do it on AOL. I can't tell you how to do it on other internet access points, but presumably you internet junkies certainly know how to do it. So the way you do it on AOL is go in, hit keyword, and just type in news groups. When you get to news groups, you will be greeted by some graphics, and you simply hit expert ad. And then they'll want you to type in something there. What you do is type in alt.fan.art-bell. Bell. I'll give that again in a second. And when you do, from then on, you hit my favorite news groups, and my news group will come up. And you can read all the latest insults. Again, it is ALT, as in alternate, or ALT, dot F-A-N, dot A-R-T, dash in the middle, then B-E-L-L. No spaces in any of that. So there you are. Now this, just in on my fax machine. Hey, Art, how about when Reagan invited Gorbachev to Wright-Patterson Air Force Base? Didn't he change his tune after this visit to Wright Pat? Sincerely, your fans in San Diego. Yes, as a matter of fact, that is true. You know, I hadn't thought about that until just now. You think they took Gorby on the big elevator ride? And this, dear Art, I hate Steve, too. Actually, I hate two Steves, one Larry, big time, and three Bobs. But then there's always Connie, Lynn, and Sandy, too. John in Escondido. That's a lot. You hate a lot of people, John. I mean, the Steves I can understand. East of the Rockies, you're on the air. Good morning.
2: Hi, Art.
1: Hello.
2: This is Charlotte from South Carolina.
1: Charlotte from South Carolina.
2: Right. God, I can't believe I got through.
1: You ought to be in North Carolina, probably in Charlotte, huh?
2: Yeah,
1: then
2: probably.
1: You'd be Charlotte from Charlotte.
2: Yeah.
1: Anyway, glad to have you.
2: Yeah, I've been listening to you about 2 years now. I work third shift all night, so you're kind of all that's on. No offense, but God, I can't believe I got through.
1: So, in other words, I've got you because I've monopolized everything in the air.
2: Well, no, there's really only one talk radio program on at night, and I just turned it on one night about 2 years ago, and there you were.
1: And there I was, and you've been here ever since.
2: Yeah, I can't believe, I mean, this is like, I was just bored tonight, so I thought, well, I'll try to call, and I got right through. I can't believe it.
1: It can happen.
2: Yeah. I was just curious if you have any, like, liberal Democrat friends.
1: That's an interesting question. As a matter of fact, yes, I do.
2: Really?
1: Yes.
2: I mean, I'm pretty much a liberal. And definitely a Democrat, but, you know, I mean, I don't know. I like your show. I didn't think I would. I thought I was some conservative crazy guy, you know, but I don't know. I really like your show. I thought, I wonder if you have any liberal friends.
1: Well, I do. Or to coin an old phrase, some of my very best friends are liberals.
2: What about Dr. Democrat?
1: He's not one of them.
2: Oh, I thought y'all make good friends.
1: Actually, I enjoy his calls.
2: Yeah.
1: Let me put it that way. I do. I really do. I enjoy his calls. And I think he does more to forward the conservative agenda than nearly any other person who calls the show, save perhaps Charlie.
2: Yeah, you have to admit he's fun. I love it when he calls.
1: Yes, fun.
2: Mm-hmm. Well, that's all I really wanted. I'm fixing to quit my job, so I don't know how much I'll be able to listen to you from now on. But
1: why are you going to quit?
2: I don't really get along with my manager. But
1: really?
2: Yeah.
1: Is your manager Steve?
2: No, my ex-manager is Steve, and he was great.
1: Really?
2: Yeah, I miss him a lot.
1: Well, it was a cover-up.
2: Yeah, must be.
1: What kind of work do you do?
2: I work at a convenience store.
1: Ah.
2: Well, and I go to school.
1: What would you like to do, given your druthers?
2: I don't know. I went to about a year and a half of college, and I dropped out because I wasn't sure what I wanted to do, so I decided to take some time off and think about it, and that was 3 years ago. So
1: you're still thinking?
2: Yeah.
1: I mean, isn't there any career or any following that catches your fancy?
2: Yeah, I really love animals, and I don't know, maybe, I don't know, I'm a veterinarian or something. I just don't think I could give the shots and things, you know? I'd cry every time an animal died, but...
1: Oh, you mean to put them to sleep?
2: Well, you know, I can't do that.
1: Yeah, but when it comes to that, you know, it's an act of mercy.
2: Yeah.
1: One they don't do for people.
2: That's true.
1: All right, thank you very much for the call, and maybe you ought to be a vet. Toughen up a little bit. I was a medic in the Air Force, and, you know, all the scenes you see in the movies where they take people into the operating room for the first time, they're true. You know, about one out of four or five, whoosh, right down on the floor. First time they see somebody opened up, it's on the floor time. And they just pass out. Oh, my God, you mean that's really inside all of us? I don't want to see this. Goodbye. Punk. West of the Rockies, you're on the air. Hi.
3: Hi, how are you?
1: Okay.
3: Yeah, I guess I'd like to talk to the gal who just hung up, because I didn't...
1: Well, now think about it, sir. How can I let you talk to the gal who just hung up?
3: Well, I guess if I were to talk to the gal who just
1: hung up... Well, I mean, you are in the sense she's listening.
3: Okay, what I would say is by all means, pursue your dreams, but in the meantime, do whatever you best can decide to do. I didn't go to law school until I was 35 years old. I wish I had decided to... I went to art school, graduated with a degree in art, did that for 10 years, and then went to law school because the art just didn't pay enough, and at 35 years old, I just... basically, at 41, I'm a lawyer. I wish I'd done it the other way around.
1: You're a lawyer, huh?
3: Yeah, I think I would have liked to have made 10 years of a lawyer's wages and then gone to art school.
1: How do you feel about all the lawyer jokes?
3: I don't think they're all that funny, frankly.
1: No?
3: I just...
1: Not even the one about, you know, all the millions of lawyers at the bottom of the ocean being good start.
3: No, there is one lawyer joke I think is funny.
1: Which one?
3: It's the one about the old man dies, but on his deathbed he tells the priest, the lawyer, and the doctor to he divides up his money and tells them that to each throw the money into his grave and on his funeral. And at his funeral, the priest throws in the cash and then the doctor throws in the cash, and the lawyer throws in an envelope. And afterwards, at the reception, the priest says, "You know, I have a confession to make. I kept half of it back and gave the rest to poor children." And the doctor says, "You know, I have a confession to make. I kept all of it back. I gave it to the fund to pay for poor people to pay for their medical bills." And the lawyer says, "I am shocked at you people. I wrote him a check for the entire amount."
1: You're right. That's pretty good.
3: I wrote you a fact.
1: Wait a minute. There's one more thing, sir. I have a theory, and maybe you can confirm or deny it for me.
3: Okay.
1: But as America, which litigates itself to death here,
3: certainly does,
1: continues this litigation,
3: mm-hmm.
1: lawyers, on average, take about, 25-30%, sometimes even more of each settlement.
3: If there's like something like, say, a personal injury case or a case on contingency, sure. I would say probably 30% to a third was probably standard. Yeah.
1: Yeah, right. So wouldn't it follow that eventually, it may take a generation, but eventually lawyers will have all the money?
3: Well, assuming they don't spend it on fast cars, loud sport jackets, and the...
1: Fast women.
3: Yes, whatever.
1: Yeah. I mean, really, eventually, lawyers will accumulate all of the money.
3: Well, I think that one lawyer, gosh, what is the guy's name?
1: I don't know.
3: There's a very famous jurist and instructor, and I forget his name at the moment, who said that the law as a way of settling people's problems is vastly overrated, and I think that he was right.
1: One last question. I don't get it. People admit they're attorneys that often.
3: Ah.
1: During the whole O.J. thing, I imagine you followed it.
3: I actually didn't pay a lot of attention to it. It was just
1: really?
3: One more trial to me. Not all that interesting one at that, except for the
1: really?
3: Social ramifications.
1: No kidding. Are you a trial attorney?
3: Oh, I've gone to trial a few times, but
1: All right. Well, anyway, you called for a reason, and I diverted you.
3: So. Oh, well, I sent you a fact today, actually, about what I thought were the president's motivations for his act in Bosnia. And
1: what did you say?
3: Oh, well, basically, I said that I think that really the president is probably confused, or no, he's not confused. He has a different idea of who his constituency is than the rest of the general public, I think. He thinks his constituency are the people who believe that that we need to create or create a one world government, basically.
1: Mm-hmm.
3: And
1: I was gonna say perhaps he thinks his constituency are the French and the English and the Italians and all the people who ought to be over there doing what we're about to have to go do.
3: Yes, well, I think that may well be. I think that his constituency is a group of people who believes that we need to act in concert as and we need to build a consensus in the world, and we need to get everyone used to it.
1: If you were to guess right now, without looking, how much money would you think is in your couch?
3: Is in my couch?
1: Yeah.
3: I would say a dollar. In fact, I would say on average probably everyone has a dollar or so in their couch.
1: Check it out and let me know.
3: Okay.
1: Thank you very much. In fact, some of the rest of you, while you have an opportunity now, go check and see what's in your couch. East of the Rockies, you're on the air. Hello there.
4: Good morning, Art.
1: Good morning. Where are you?
4: I'm calling from Colchester, listening to you, Illinois, listening to you on WT8930.
1: Excellent. Welcome.
4: I spoke to you yesterday. Question. I could not resist making calling tonight on about the FBI and the monitoring of
1: one out of 100
4: calls.
1: Yes.
4: I see nothing wrong with it in the high crime area. I really don't.
1: Well, the only thing that I would want nailed down fairly carefully is what constitutes a high crime area. Now, might they not use this authorization to, for example, tap my phone? I mean, you have to imagine they would be interested in what I talk about. And, you know, I talk to a lot of people that are fairly powerful and have a lot of things to say, some of which the government might be either interested in or not like a lot. And might they not be tempted, once they have the ability, you know, to come after people like me?
4: Well, I don't think so, Art. I think they'd, I mean, that person there, they'd want to tap their line and not yours. I mean, let's face it, I mean, you're not a criminal.
1: Well, fine, but I guess that is my point.
4: I mean,
1: in other words, is it not a fairly slippery slope, or a possible slippery slope, listening to one out of 100 in high crime areas, to listening to people that, well, you know, might be politically disagreeable to whatever administration sits at the time?
4: Well, yes, I guess you could be right there.
1: Mm.
4: But
1: how about you? Would they like your conversations?
4: No, I think they'd find them extremely, extremely boring.
1: Really?
4: Yes. And comment about your book. I have this lady friend that's going to be getting your book, and she's told me, she said, well, she said, I'll let you read it after I get done with it.
1: Mm.
4: And, of course, I've heard people call in and say, you know, hey, Art, you talk too much about your book. You talk too much about your book. Well, I wrote a magazine article back in 83, which was in a national magazine, and I still talk about it.
1: Well, as you notice, I have shut my mouth about it, and I'm waiting basically until I'm sure that just about everybody's got it. Then I'll let the audience talk about the book. They can flame it or whatever they want to do.
4: Well, after I read it, I'll probably call and make a comment. And now that's like, I'm not in a real crime, high crime area. I mean, we've got a university 7 miles away.
1: So they might be listening.
4: Well, this is possibly so, but the nearest FBI office is in Decatur, Illinois, so, but
1: that doesn't matter.
4: Of course, you know, they are not within, shall we say, well, it's people in Scannerland.
1: I mean, already, you've said enough in this conversation for a Cray computer, which is what they use, to kick it out. You said FBI, you said TAP, you said criminal, you said all kinds of keywords that a Cray computer would say, excuse me, boys, you're going to want to listen to this one. See what I mean by this now?
4: Yeah, I see exactly where you're coming from, Art. But no, the only high crime that we've got in this area is, well, pardon the way I put this, water bills. But I do have one question, seriously.
1: Water bills, yes.
4: Have you had anybody ever, when they call in on your 800 lines, have you noticed that after so many rings you have a recording that comes in and kicks you off and you have to redial again?
1: Happens to everybody on every line.
4: Oh, really?
1: Yes, sir.
4: I didn't know that.
1: Yes. Well, then know it now. It is another great service of your diversified telephone company. They have no real good reason for having done this. In the old days, you could call and let a phone ring 24 hours a day. Now you can't do it. Now you get, I'm sorry, your party is not answering. Please try again later, or something like that. And they've got some limp excuse about not tying up phone lines. Or, I mean, how many of you out there let phones ring for 24 hours a day back when you could do it? Huh? Did you? It seems so unfair to be cut off when you're trying to get through to a talk program. We don't do it to you. It is the phone company. And it is the diversification I somehow know it is. East of the Rockies, you're on the air. Hello.
5: Good morning, Mr. Bell. This is a socialist from Kansas City.
1: Yes.
5: Well, I don't mind you talking about your book. You know, you ought to be proud of your personal endeavor.
1: People stop making me talk about my book. I've been talking about it. I haven't been saying a word about it.
5: Well,
1: on purpose.
5: Well, I'm defending you here. I don't think you talk about it too much.
1: I remember you calling up and saying I was.
5: No. I didn't say that. Now, I never said that. I kind of ribbed you about it.
1: Now, I did say I would have put your photograph in it had you sent it. And you said, well, I thought I did. But you didn't.
5: No, I didn't say that. I said I wouldn't want my picture in it.
1: Oh.
5: You wouldn't want
1: to be in the lineup with the conservative nightmare and Charlie and Doc? They're in there.
5: There's too many right-wing nuts in this country. Somebody would bump me off for the things I've said.
1: You know, actually, when it comes right down to it, and you look at the violence that has been done in America, there has been more violence done by left-wing lunatics.
5: What?
1: Oh, absolutely.
5: Mr. Bell, this is a right-wing country. What are you talking about?
1: No, this is a generally...
5: That is outrageous.
1: This is a generally mid... A middle-of-the-road, slightly conservative country. That's what this is. From your perspective on the very far, fringy left...
5: You say such outrageous things.
1: Of course it's right-wing. Listen, I will hold you over because I know that you're not done with me yet.
5: Yes, sir. You got it coming.
1: Yeah, so do you. Stay right there. All right, more in a moment from the high desert. I'm Art Bell.
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1: All right, here I am from your friends in Madison, Wisconsin, Art. Thanks for the scallion update. We still want to do your numerology, but it appears that you don't want us to. Now we think we know why. You are not really named Art Bell. That's your radio name. We think your real name might be Steve. Well, it might. It might be Steve Boutrous Boutrous, by golly. Art, here's another one. Thought I'd mention that today actually marks the 75th anniversary of commercial broadcasting in the USA. Station KDKA Pittsburgh is credited with the first commercial broadcast, November 2nd, 1920, with a broadcast of, you know, this is really, I wish I could tell you why this is so interesting. I'll be damned, November 2nd, huh? I'll tell you what, I'll tell you tomorrow why this is so interesting. Ooh, talk about signs. Anyway, KDKA Pittsburgh is credited with the first broadcast on 2nd November 1920 with a broadcast of the Harding Cox election returns, asking the audience if they heard the cast, then they should be respond by writing to the station. I'll be doggone. That's my board op, Ron, at KTUC in Tucson. Ron, thank you, Ron. Ron, you get me a phone number, if you would, to get hold of you, Ron, because I will tell you something that will blow your mind. So it was November 2nd, 75 years ago, the first commercial broadcast station went on the air. You have no idea how personally meaningful that is to me, and I can't tell you today why. Tomorrow I can tell you. Art, Pretty Good Privacy was named that way as a sort of joke. You see, it takes less than an infinite amount of time to decrypt it. Not much less, though. So it's only pretty good instead of perfect. This encryption program has scared our government so much that PGP has been classified as a military weapon in the same category as plutonium. You may think I'm kidding, but it's all true. Signed, Eric the Hacker. And by the way, AOL, America Online, has a big bit of news out that made national news. If you are on AOL and you get something, a piece of email called Good Times, do not open it. Delete it. It is one of the most horrible computer viruses ever concocted. And it will literally get into the root directory of your hard drive and possibly destroy it. It can begin running an algorithm that would actually damage or destroy your processor. So it's a piece of email called Good Times. I think AOL is trying to get rid of it, but it's running around in their system so far without a way to get rid of it. So it's horrible. If you get any email that says Good Times, believe me, do not open it. All right, back now to my friend in Kansas City.
2: Yes, you call me your friend. You do have liberal friends.
1: I do.
2: That was interesting about your dad doing a flip-flop. He's a liberal?
1: Well, it was one of the most... It was awful what I did to my dad. He loved Richard Nixon. I mean, he loved him. And he absolutely did not believe the Watergate charges. And, of course, I was very young. But I was interested. And every day, I would point to the newspaper headline, you know, as Nixon would get in deeper and deeper and deeper. And my dad would have fits, and we'd get into big fights about it. And finally, the day came when

0: you remember the I am not a crook thing, and then past that, and my dad flipped. And I think there was a little mental break there, and when it occurred, and you know, lately, I mean, my dad was a Marine. He fought on Guadalcanal. There are photographs of my dad on Guadalcanal in the book, in my book. See, I talked about it. There you are.
1: Yeah.
0: And now he uses terms like spraying bullets and these awful guns and on and on and on. So,
1: but you did a flip at the same time, I take it.
0: Well, I grew up.
1: You got religious.
0: Well,
1: you discovered your God.
0: Look, I'm not religious about my politics. I've got a pretty open mind, actually. But I am generally conservative, which is generally correct.
1: Well, that's that money factor. I don't talk politics with my friends or potential friends or acquaintances.
0: I understand that. Otherwise, you'd have few.
1: I'd have certain friends. No, that conservatives, see, you people, you do have a multiple personality. But that's one of the reasons you can't elect a Republican here.
0: You're confusing. You are confusing multiple personality with open mind. You see, yours is so constricted, myopic, that whenever you see anybody who can think in several different directions and chew gum at the same time, you're confused.
1: Is that right? Well, how come? Well, okay, this government thing.
0: Is this going to get profound, or are you just now reaching for something to say?
1: No, profound. The government thing with, what the man, the lawyer man, talked about, that Clinton's constituency is
0: yes,
1: a new world order.
0: Yes.
1: I don't understand where that comes from. I think he's backed the United Nations. I think any sensible man would, or woman. It's a pretty bad world if we don't come together and talk.
0: I have nothing. There's nothing wrong with talking. And you know what? If those guys at Wright-Patterson Air Force Base want to shake hands and make peace, I say, by God, great. Go home and have peace.
1: Yeah.
0: Yeah.
1: Well,
0: one more thing. You know, you said the lawyer guy.
1: Right.
0: You remember the lawyer joke he told? It was pretty good, huh?
1: Yeah, I thought it was funny.
0: Here's another one. Let's see if you can get it. Six lawyers buried up to their neck in the sand. What do you have?
1: I give up.
0: Not enough sand.
1: Yeah, that's
0: good. I'll see you later. West of the Rockies, you're on the air. Hello.
2: Hi, Art.
0: Hello.
2: This is Charles in San Mateo, California.
0: Hi, Charles.
2: You live in Pahrump.
0: Yes, Pahrump, Nevada. Yes.
2: Yeah, I go camping out there in the Amargosa Valley. It's one of my favorite spots.
0: Beautiful area.
2: Yeah, I love it. I photograph out there. I do like celestial photography, and I was wondering if I could send you some pictures of the moon rising over the Spectre Hills.
0: You certainly may.
2: I've been waiting for you to give your post office box number
0: okay.
2: Again. But
0: do you wish it now?
2: Yeah, please.
0: Do you have a pencil?
2: I'm ready to go.
0: Do you have paper?
2: I'm ready.
0: All right. Post office box,
2: mm-hmm.
0: 4755 in Pahrump, Pahrump.
2: Right. And the zip?
0: Nevada. Zip code 89041-4755.
2: Thanks, Art. Yeah. And when I want to wash the dust off, man, go stay at the Saddle Inn there, Pahrump.
0: There you are.
2: Yeah. Well, thank you very much.
0: You're
2: welcome. Talking to you.
0: Thank you. Also, an update. I had a feeling the guy was wrong. Art, I think your sofa change calculator came up with less than $1 million, was way off the mark. At three persons per household, there are over 80 million, not 8 million households, you're right, in the United States. Even if only one half of them have sofas, unlikely, 78 cents per sofa yields, the bottom line, $33.8 million in sofas. That's serious. $33.8 million in America's sofas. The only thing I'm not sure about is that my 78 cents was a good average. So why don't you all take a minute out now, those of you willing, go to your sofa and count the change. Come back and tell me. And maybe when we get a few reports, we can come up with what appears to be some sort of average. East of the Rockies, you're on the air. Good morning.
3: Art.
0: Yes.
3: This is Pam in Memphis.
0: Hi, Pam.
3: Last night you were talking about why Clinton wanted to get involved with Bosnia.
0: That's correct.
3: Well, what helped the economy get out of the Depression?
0: What Depression? Whose economy?
3: 30s. 1930s. It was World War II, right?
0: What does that have to do with Bosnia now?
3: Well, maybe he wants a war, and he thinks it'll help our economy, because if we go to war, then everybody have jobs creating bombs and weapons and bullets and all that.
0: So, to help the munitions people and the defense contractors, we need a good fight.
3: Well, to get everybody jobs. I mean, this is the only way he can think of for everybody to have jobs.
0: War equals jobs.
3: That's what it has been before. I'm not saying that this is a good idea, but it seems like he has a lot of odd ideas to me.
0: Are you married?
3: No.
0: No. If you were and you had a son and he was of the age, how do you think you'd feel about his going over there to the land of landmines and death?
3: Well, I wouldn't like it at all, but if he was 18, it would be his own decision.
0: Well, that's true. That's true, and so far it is a military force. Now, doing this is going to require the calling up of the reserves.
3: Right.
0: So it's going to pull a lot of people away from families and jobs.
3: Right.
0: So, well, all right, thank you very much for the call. I think it is the foreign policy military idea from hell, myself. And we're talking about phone taps. How many of you say things on the phone that you would not want the FBI to hear? You know the way to foil this? The way to foil this is everybody begins to use keywords that will cause the CRA to go crackers. In other words, whatever it is. Let's see, FBI, bomb would be good. I'm sure bomb would kick out a conversation. See, the CRA looks through a zillions of conversations, and it looks for keywords, FBI, ATF, McVeigh. We could come up with a million keywords that would stop that CRA cold, and if everybody would simply insert some of these words into the middle of each conversation they have, well, here, I'll show you. First-time caller line, you're on the air.
4: Art, great to get in touch with you. Dean from Maui.
0: You're calling from Maui?
4: Yes, in Hawaii. How's it going, Art?
0: Well, boy, I'll tell you, it's a bomb of a call, sir. Glad to hear all the way from Hawaii.
4: Well, just calling about an article in a Time magazine. And have you familiar with Juanita?
0: Juanita?
4: Yes.
0: I remember her. She was really something. I met her south of the border, and we had some great times.
4: A young Inca girl sacrificed about 500 years ago.
0: Is this the one found recently?
4: Yes, yes.
0: How did they know her name was Juanita?
4: Oh, that's what the team named her.
0: Oh, I see. In other words,
4: okay,
0: they didn't really know.
4: I just was a little bit worried because they're going to do blood and DNA examination.
0: Yes.
4: And they're going to look for viruses and germs that may have been around back then. Just a little bit nervous, Art. Sorry.
0: Great. Maybe that's great. Maybe they'll find something they can use. Now, you ask yourself this question. If they found a deadly virus in this Inca girl, long dormant, but one that they can reconstruct, synthesize, and for which there is no cure, what do you think they would do with it? A, destroy it so it could never get loose and hurt mankind. Or B, put it away in our arsenal of doomsday weapons that we can let loose just in case we need to. Or C, release it immediately.
4: just the thought of them trying, and they're not even doing it here. They're doing it in a... Where was it found? In Arequipa? So.
0: Well, I'm asking again, what do you think they would do with it?
4: Probably try and make a weapon, Art. I'll
0: say it. Hate to say it, but I'm afraid you're absolutely correct. Thank you very much for the call. Have a good morning. Sorry, but the guy from Hawaii is correct. They probably put it in the arsenal. I don't think they'd release it right away. I don't think they would. All right, back to it. I may have a few surprises for you this morning as the morning wears on. No promises. We shall see. By the way, here we have an honest letter from a newspaper delivery person whose name I shall not use because his boss listens also. Dear Art, I am a newspaper carrier in Memphis. I'm responding to the question about carriers putting papers where customers can't see them. The answer to this question is a definite no. We have employees at the, well, I don't want to identify where, who redeliver missing papers. The dirty deed would come back to haunt us. From experience, if a customer can't see the paper from their front door, they complain. So we throw the papers from our car onto the customer's driveway. For customers that are handicapped, we walk to the door and place the paper on the porch. Now, some people do take advantage of this. They don't want to walk and pick up their paper. If we know they are fooling us, weird things can happen to their paper. Have you ever closed a storm door on a paper? You can't open that door very easily, of course. Well, I've never done such a thing, but I've heard rumors about others doing it. The paper gremlin attacks again. Well, you can read into that one whatever you want, but it's not real hard to read behind between those lines, huh? East of the Rockies, you're on the air.
5: Yes, Art.
0: Turn your radio off, please.
5: Yes, Art.
0: There you go. Yes?
5: Yeah, I'm calling from WGNS country.
0: Where?
5: WGNS country.
0: Where is that?
5: Murfreesboro, Tennessee.
0: Oh, yes.
5: Okay, I just heard on the radio a couple days ago that they were thinking about taking your show off around the first of the year.
0: Might I ask what exactly you heard?
5: Okay, they said something about you all had thought about taking the show, your program, the Dreamland Angel program off the air around the first of the year?
0: Yes, the network is moving from the station you're listening to.
5: Okay.
0: But you will still hear the program. Where did they announce this?
5: It was on WGS.
0: Did the manager go on the air and say it was happening, or...
5: Yeah, he did.
0: He did, huh?
5: Yeah, I guess it was a recording or something, but he did say that.
0: It was a recording.
5: Right.
0: Okay, well, I guess they're free to announce that. It is, in fact, true. We have decided to change affiliates there.
5: Uh-huh.
0: And all I can tell you at this point is you will not miss the show.
5: Okay. So it'll be on somewhere else down the dial?
0: As they said at WKRP, up and down the dial, yes, I'll be filling you in.
5: Okay, for the station that I'm listening to right now is WGNS.
0: Right.
5: Okay.
0: I know.
5: Okay.
0: I appreciate the call, sir.
5: Okay, bye-bye.
0: Thank you. First time caller line, you're on the air.
6: Hey, Art.
0: Yes.
6: My name is Dominic. I used to drive cab in Las Vegas.
0: Oh, yes.
6: You remember me?
0: I do.
6: Yeah, I just was listening. I'm in Rochester, New York. I'm back home now, and I picked up the tune on the radio, and I heard you. I said, wow.
0: I bet you couldn't believe it, huh?
6: No, I thought I was going to never hear you again.
0: That is one big mama of a radio station there in Rochester.
6: Yeah, Wham Radio.
0: Wham 1180. It's 50,000 watts, non-directional totally, and it covers literally from Maine down to Florida.
6: Yeah, I missed that Mount Shasta. You remember Mount Shasta?
0: Tom, of course.
6: Yeah. Nice guy.
0: You know he passed away.
6: Yeah, I know. I remember just when I left Vegas, he passed away. Remember my predictions about the weather?
0: Remember something about it, yes.
6: The fires in Kuwait and...
0: Yes, oh yes.
6: And we were going to have some bad weather. Well, it's turning out that way.
0: And you think it's because of the fires in Kuwait?
6: Well, no, I don't think it's only that.
0: Your view on that? In other words, you think, yes, it's obviously we've never had this many hurricanes.
6: Yeah.
0: The earthquakes. I'm going to reread the scallion thing in this next hour. I suggest you do not miss it.
6: I won't miss it. I'd like to see if you ever get that Mr. Lear on. He's a great guest.
0: Well, it's been a long, long time. I'll get John on again. I bet that was some surprise, huh? There you are in Rochester, and all of a sudden there we are.
6: I hope you're going to stay on here now at this station here.
0: We'd like that.
6: Yeah, well, I'll send in my little request and tell them to keep you on.
0: All right.
6: Enjoy your show.
0: Well, we just got there.
6: Okay, I know you did.
0: Take care, my friend.
6: Okay, Art.
0: Right. That's true. Good to hear from New York. As a matter of fact, be kind of fun to hear where exactly the Rochester signal goes. Maybe I will hold open a line for that. How to do that. Got about 1 million Detroit calls yesterday, but not a lot from, you know, but it was Rochester's first night on. So a lot of people are sitting there going, who the hell is this guy? What's he doing? Well, what we're doing is live talk radio in the middle of the night. Let's see, it ought to be 1, 2, 3, 4 o'clock in the morning. 4 o'clock in the morning already in Rochester. So when I come back, I will hold the line open for Rochester listeners for a little while. I think that might be fun. What do you think? What do you think? Tap 1 in 100 phone lines in crime-infested areas. The only thing I don't understand is how they define that. That'd be real important. We'll be right back.
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1: That it is, my friend. And coming up in a moment, I've got a surprise from Perth. That should give you some hint of what we're about to do. And so now, I promised it. I promised it. And we're going all the way now to Perth, Australia. The man down under, he's Stan Deo, and he's a fascinating guy. We had him on once, and I'll tell you, Stan, you kind of flamed me a little bit in your email message.
2: I did.
1: Yeah.
2: I admit it.
1: Let me read part of what Stan said. Art, we have given you the nickname the Artichoke. You see, artichokes have lots of barbs on the outside, but when you butter them up and look behind the barbs, you find a tender heart. So that's a semi-flame, I guess.
2: Yeah.
1: Anyway, look, when we first had you on, Stan, you know, the people up at the network, they're a humorous bunch. And they thought, initially, they heard me calling Australia, and they went, what? I wonder if we'll even be able to sell enough tapes to cover the cost of the call. Well, we sold tons of tapes, and so I went, na-na-na-na-na-na. Basically, you're a fascinating character. You captivated the audience, Stan, and that's why you're back. Look, tell the audience, and there's a lot of new audience out there, tell the audience who you are and why you're in Australia, and then we'll go from there.
2: All right, Art. I'm Stan Deo, obviously born in the United States in Texas, in a town called Valley Mills, and I went from there up to Dallas and was raised there. I went to the United States Air Force Academy for a couple years in Colorado at the courtesy of the government. I got into a lot of very interesting projects at the academy, some of which were not in the normal curriculum. They were to do with intelligence. And I know that a lot of people will find it hard to believe, but that's kind of where they recruited a lot of people at the time. And I was part of an experimental program with people that were programmed with high-speed flash queuing, with hypnosis, with various other things that allowed us to...
1: Wait a minute. You just jumped by me. What is high-speed flash queuing?
2: Oh, sorry. I forgot. Yep. Where they put you in a room, several of you, and... the temperature is that body temperature in the room, and you see a screen in front of you, and you're told to focus at the focus dot and close your eyes. And when the instructor says open, you are to open your eyes and not blink for 4 or 5 seconds while a high-speed flash slide projector puts 200 frames a second on the screen in front of you.
1: Wow.
2: And your mind is programmed with every page photographically. When they do this, you don't realize it at the time, but it does shove it into your subconscious mind, and you assimilate it over the next few days or weeks as you sleep. There were a lot of things that were done in that manner as experimental things, but some of us did better than others at receiving the data.
1: Mm-hmm.
2: Just as an aside, I remember in the class where we did this at the academy after lunch one afternoon, the first time they tried it on us, well, we went in and they pulled this stunt on us, and we all laughed because they told us we just read a 200-page book in a few seconds, and all we could see on the screen was just flashing gray patterns. And he said, look, I'll prove it to you. And he started mentioning words, key words out of the story that they just pumped into our mind. And when he said, I think it was like a scarf or a writ or something like that, Stretch up behind me jumped up, this tall, skinny fellow, he jumped up and he says, sir, let me interrupt. I see the page you're talking about. I see it floating in the air. I can really see it.
1: Ooh, that's incredible.
2: And he read it word for word. And so, you know, then we were impressed. But anyway, that's where I went to school. And from there, things got more complicated as I left the academy and was approached by Dr. Teller's people, Edward Teller, through Dr. James R. Maxville in Dallas, about new kind of propulsion systems for circular wing flying craft. And eventually, along those lines, I was sent to Australia and introduced to the Australian government by Teller and Maxwell's people to continue my research down here. Why? I don't know. They just simply said that Australia was the place for me to do it. Is that enough, or do you want more?
1: Well, tell them the capabilities of the craft that you worked on?
2: Well, the craft that I was first designing was what's called a plasma craft. It heated the air and moved it over the surface of the craft and underneath it and back inside and up around again and swirled it around like a toroid or like a smoke ring.
1: Right.
2: And we had not built one. I was just simply going through the method of moving the charged air at home with my equipment. And anyway, this particular kind of craft would fly very fast and leave no shock wave, but it would leave a heat pattern, and it would frequently catch its seals on fire. Now, when I was recruited into the program, I was told about 52 other projects that had preceded mine since the mid-50s. I was late coming into the game, and you weren't invited in unless you stumbled upon the right way to do propulsion. Now, as I'm saying, mine was a plasma drive. There were others that I was shown, one particular one that other people had done, which used electromagnetic fields, doing essentially the same thing I was doing with the plasma, charged air, but doing it with electromagnetic fields around and through the craft and its crew. Much more efficient than what I was working on, but still along the same principle of breaststroking your way through the environment without pushing. It's called asymmetric propulsion. It can turn corners. The new craft, like you could turn a corner 25,000 miles an hour in the atmosphere or underwater if that were the case. I mean, I don't think they'd fly that fast underwater, but in the atmosphere or in space, you can turn a corner that fast without spilling a drop of coffee while you're drinking and go around a corner. Inertia is conserved. Momentum is conserved toward a focus point inside the craft, so that you may get heavier, but that's about it. And
1: all right, Stan, I had Richard Hoagland on the other day.
2: Oh, yes, how's he doing?
1: Oh, just fine. He made reference to the STS-48 mission. You're familiar with that?
2: Yes.
1: You're familiar with the video footage that came from STS-48?
2: The people that got it out of NASA first sent me copies to analyze.
1: So you're very familiar with it?
2: Yes.
1: Stan, some of what you see in those in that video would appear to be doing exactly what you're just talking about.
2: Yeah, I know. If you looked at the whole video before the laser burst and everything else, or the plasma burst that went up, apparently, you see a lot of things flying around in the atmosphere at high speed that you don't normally see. I'm still not sure whether all that traffic was real items or whether it was thermal anomalies, but whatever they were traveling very fast and making most erratic movement.
1: Exactly. The kind of turn you just talked about. One of them.
2: Exactly. Look, I understand how all this happens. I mean, I've seen photographs inside the assembly area over in Saudi Arabia where at Jabal Tawouk, where they did some of this, the Americans did some of this testing. And these craft are just big flat bar coils wrapped around something like a donut, a square section donut, and they generate a tremendous field by building it up over a period of time. Anyway, they can do things that are extraordinary. They really affect the passage of time. I'm not saying it's a time machine or anything crazy like that, but they can affect physical and chemical reactions in matter, living or inanimate,
1: right,
2: so that when you're inside the field, the time dilates for you or expands depending on where you are in the field. So you could spend 5 days and 15 minutes if you're in the wrong place in the field.
1: Huh.
2: In other words, it came up walking one of the craft that was parked and it had its field on, and you started walking toward it. But theoretically, as you started to walk toward it and go into the field and talk to the people inside and turn around and come back out, to you, 5 days may have passed. You can grow a five-day beard, but when you get back out to the outside where you entered the craft from, 15 minutes may not have passed. You see what I'm saying?
1: Well, I do. That's incredible. Stan, for this kind of technology to have existed this long with Stan Deo and some other people I've talked to only knowing about it and it not being widely known, although it is now, how can that be? I mean, how can that incredible kind of secret be kept?
2: Well, I think that's a fair enough question, Art, and it's not one that is new to me. I've asked it myself many times. How is it that we're the only ones that know this, and why doesn't anyone else know about it? Part of the problem is that when people like myself have tried to leak it, there's been such a tremendous media call it put down, that serious people never considered it. They just said, well, if it was possible, they would have told me. I'm a physicist, or I'm a leading financier, or a philosopher. You know, all these people would have said, I would have been told if it was real. And so I assume that a part of it is the psychology of mass movements is the reason that people haven't been more aware of it. The information is here. You can dig up a lot of the stuff I do. I give photostats, and I tell you names, places, people, companies. Go look it up. I've printed it for 18 years. The only thing I can tell you positively is that America has withstood every assault I could make trying to get my books into the country. I can only do it through small mail-order houses or direct mail because the major publishing companies won't touch me with a 10-foot pole. And I'm a bestseller in this country, and I'm published in French and English in 22 countries, but I can't get in America. I've been trying to tell people in America, and that's the biggest vacuum in the knowledge game is in America. You guys just are being wrapped in a blanket and kept blind.
1: Right. Well, I really do believe that. It's not so much what we're told as what we're not told.
2: Exactly.
1: That really is true. Now, I did find the facts in question that came from a fellow named Nighthawk. So we're going to jump subjects here, and then we'll come back.
2: Okay.
1: But he said, Edgar Cayce, the sleeping prophet, long ago predicted a chamber beneath the paws of the Sphinx would be found. In it would be found records of Atlantis. I believe Gordon Michael Scallion mentioned a major find in Egypt this year. Yes,
2: he did.
1: Also, John Anthony West. Today on KOIN-TV here in Portland, they ran a story that indeed they had just uncovered a chamber just exactly where Cayce said it would be. Now, I've also got late news that I will give you and the audience from Gordon Michael Scallion. He sent it to me late today, very serious stuff. But regarding the area under the Sphinx, do you know anything about that, or is this sort of updating you?
2: It's updating me. I have to be honest, Art. I do have a comm link to Scallion over the computer, and I've just been remiss this week. I haven't gotten back to his last message, but I know he has said that, and I know there are digs occurring near the Sphinx. There have been for several months with reputable archaeologists, and there have been chambers found there and further up the Nile. I will just have to wait and see as far as I can say.
1: How do you feel about Gordon Michael Scallion? I just, you know, just sort of an off-the-hip reaction on Scallion.
2: Well, let's say he does things differently than I do. Certainly his earthquake and volcano-type stuff, his predictions there, are almost identical to what I get doing the hard slog with mathematics and computers and data from NASA. I come up with the same answers, perhaps not as quick or not as far in advance as his. But on that particular side of things, yes, I think what he is saying is of good social value.
1: All right. Well, he said, watch very carefully Mount Vesuvius in Italy and Etna in Sicily. And I just, it was Sunday night, Stan. CBS ran a big story on the geologists watching Vesuvius, and they think it's about to go.
2: That's true.
1: We've been
2: saying the same thing in our newsletter.
1: I just got an article from a European newspaper saying that the geologists in Sicily are now detecting increased serious activity at Etna.
2: Yep.
1: And then late today, I got a bulletin from Gordon saying that he believes the last cycle has begun.
2: Well, look, in Italy, I mean, what I'm going to tell you here is published news on the American Reuters or AP. So
1: all right, before you tell me, it's a good point to have a cliffhanger. So hang on just a second. Let me take care of business, and we'll come right back to Stan Deo in Perth, Australia. Stay right where you are. Now, back to Stan Deo. Stan.
2: Yes, Art.
1: All right, Earth changes, and what you see and what he sees, different methods, same rough conclusion, eh?
2: Yep. Look, on Vesuvius, let me just point out, 24th of August this year, there was an article in Reuters And it, I'll just read you a part of it here, and you try to read between the lines here.
1: All right.
2: Volcano on the brew. Vesuvius still threatening after all these years. Most scientists agree there is no risk of an eruption soon, but disagree over how much warning Vesuvius on the densely populated Bay of Naples will give before exploding again. We don't want to see similar destruction as what occurred in 79 A.D.
1: Mm-hmm.
2: About 50 people were killed in 1944 when we had the last major lava flow.
1: Right.
2: The last significant eruption was in 1631 before that, killed 4,000 people, blah, blah, blah. Scientists and geologists at the government Civil Protection Department recently completed a major plan to evacuate some 600,000 people from the Vesuvius area.
1: That's correct.
2: Okay. Now, why would we do this?
1: It's at this point, it is a voluntary evacuation thing. And the story that ran on CBS, Stan, said the people who live below Vesuvius have the same attitude as the people of Pompeii, live for today, and they're not moving.
2: Well, what about the people in California and Oregon and Washington State that are living right on an active line and the people in Japan? They're not moving.
1: I know.
2: But I'm sitting here watching this stuff on these thermal satellites, and I can't believe people still live there, but they're doing it.
1: But, Stan, I understand that. I mean, people have lives, they have families, they have homes, they have jobs, they have all of this, and you just, you know, on Scallion's word or Stan Dale's word or Art Bell's word or anybody else's, you don't want to believe it. You don't want to believe it.
2: I know. Well, last time we talked on your show, toward the end of it, some people asked me, what do you do? And since that, your show, a lot of your listeners, lots of them have sent me email and letters and questions about what do we do with our business, our family, and this and that.
1: Right.
2: And your point is very valid. My opinion is that there is no safe place on the planet, really. I mean, there probably is, but I mean, it is impossible for us to really say that is the best place. Nothing will happen to you. You've got a perfect, happy life there. You're just going to have to make the best of life where you are. But it doesn't mean you can't prepare for things to float in your area or food that you can carry on your back or transport or communication, whatever you want that you can carry with you. You can make minor preparations to keep your family mobile and provided for, basically, in the event of a civil emergency. And all you have to do is read the old newspapers in the last 3 or 4 years about any major hurricane or earthquake site and see that there was fresh water shortages for months after that and sanitation problems. And look at these problems and address them for your family. Those are the important issues. If you survive the initial big bang or thump or tidal wave or whatever, great. Pick up your life and go on after that. You're not going to be alone. Other than that, as I said before in your last show, from my Christian perspective, it is a very good time for people to really look at their spiritual life, because there's going to be a lot of people dying. And for those of us that believe you live after this, it is tantamount to look at that side of it.
1: All right. Well, on that cheery little note, we'll break here at the bottom of the hour and be right back to you, Stan. Stan Dale, all the way from down under, Perth, Australia. More coming in a moment, and yes, we will get the phone lines open. Stay right there.
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1: Top of the morning, everybody. My guest is Stan Dale from Perth, Australia. We're going to find out why Stan's in Australia here shortly. Maybe we'll try and find out why he can't get published here, of all places. His homeland. Hey, Stan, do people in Australia refer to it as the land down under? I suppose you guys don't think of it that way, huh?
2: Oh, we do refer to it that way because everyone else does.
1: Oh, I would think from your perspective, we would be the land down under.
2: Oh, I suppose, but they do look as up. They look up to America.
1: I see.
2: Believe it or not.
1: I see. Stan, what I would like to know first, I guess, is you agree in substance with Gordon Michael Sky and about the Earth changes that you both say are coming. But you come at it from different directions. Explain to the audience how you reach the conclusions that you have reached.
2: All right. Well, there's two things. First of all, my findings have about earthquakes and volcanoes and various other things are from analyzing data from the NASA SEAWIFS, S-E-A-W-I-F-S program, and from the OTUS program from Naval Fleet Headquarters, which I have access to over the Internet. I have been putting together color image maps and plotting earthquake data from USGS in Denver to put together long-term period plans for or forecasts for when earthquakes are going to get worse in various areas. And going on that basis, which is basically statistical, I've been able to know when at different times of the year we're going to have windows, like Gordon does, and certainly we're approaching three windows right now. Between now and the end of January, and at the same time, I've been able to look at heat patterns in the surface of the oceans using the Naval satellites,
1: mm-hmm.
2: and this tells me when heat is building up under the ocean for some reason. That's not 100% accurate, but so far it has been so accurate that when we did your show last, I had no idea that the areas that we targeted at that time would be hit by so much destruction then. I was expecting it even later. And certainly Japan had 8,700 earthquakes in the space of 10 days after I talked to you on the show.
1: It's a funny thing, Stan. You're exactly right. Actually, it's gone now, I think, over 9,000. And I reported that on the show, and people were telling me I was out of my mind.
2: Oh, no, you're not. It is all over the wire services.
1: Yeah, it is. It is. It absolutely is. And people choose not to believe these things, I guess, or don't want to hear them, and so they don't.
2: Well, let me tell you something interesting about that. You and I read the press. I went over, I tied into Japan to their seismic services there and got the data as well. I called our guys in the United States Geophysical Service in Denver. I said, hey, look, guys, I'm on your instant alert system here for big earthquakes. How come I didn't get any notice of the, at this time, it was 6,000 earthquakes that have occurred in Japan? I said, you know, there's nothing on my charts. Where's the data?
1: Right.
2: And the guy says to me, gee, did they have that many earthquakes over there? Didn't know it. It wouldn't show on us. You know, if it's less than Richter 2 or something, we probably wouldn't pick it up, wouldn't know about it. And they didn't have a clue officially that it was even happening after 6,000 of them had occurred.
1: That's unbelievable.
2: It is unbelievable. I don't believe it. But anyway, that's the official story. And there's a lot of stuff that happens. Like on my webpage on the Internet, I put addresses that tie into NASA and various other places I use so that people can go in and grab the same data and do the same kind of analysis themselves. Don't trust me, do it yourself.
1: What they probably ought to do, Stan, is to put in a link between your web page and mine.
2: Yes, I think I can. Well, so yeah, they can vector to mine from yours and I can go to yours from mine. If you want me to, I'll put you on mine as a vector.
1: Oh, that's fine. I don't understand all of that yet.
2: If I say push Art Bell's name on my page, it'll instantly dive over to your section. If you want me to, I'll do that. I'll certainly do that.
1: Yeah, and you can request to the people who run my page. I don't run it, Stan. They do it for me, and you can request they do the same thing.
2: All right. Well, I'll drop in on an email and tell them that.
1: All right.
2: But anyway, where were we? The reporting of these earthquakes and things. Now, some of my links on my internet web page are little lines that you press a button and it takes you off to that particular site. Some of these have been cut off in the last 3 or 4 days.
1: Oh.
2: A couple of them into NASA, they have denied access to me. They were open. They were public. One of them was the Mars Exploration Group. I told people how to go in there and get a daily Martian weather report. Okay, they have even color pictures of the wind patterns on Mars every day for the Mars missions they're planning right now.
3: And they cut it off.
2: They cut my link off. No explanation, access denied. Now, it was only after I put it on my webpage and started to share it with folks and let other people dive in and have a look, bang, I got denied access. Now, there's a lot going on, like with comet and asteroid defense. My last newsletter, which is a printed one, I can't get it up on the Internet just yet. I'm working on it. We found inside NASA an AIAA paper on the near-Earth object conferences they've held, and they held one in September in Italy. All the leading scientists, I've got every name here, and I've got even minutes of the proposed meeting, what they were going to discuss, about how serious the threat of asteroid and comet near-Earth approaches are. And they're spending money and putting urgent all over it. And then at the bottom they say, however, don't worry, this probably won't happen for another 300 or 400 years that anything would hit, but we're just getting ready. This is bulldust. They're sitting down here laying out plans for orbit determination, deep space tracking. They've even discussed how they're going to explode a two-stage nuclear device near an asteroid to powder dust and then to use that dust as a cushion so they don't fragment it and blow it out of orbit to get it away from us. They're talking things here that are extraordinary, and this is on the Internet in a non-classified section, just not widely broadcast. So I printed the whole thing in the newsletter. Everything they had, I just printed.
3: Stan, the latest I've got on Hale-Bopp, which is a gigantic, comet. I mean, who knows? It's 100 miles in diameter at minimum. And
2: yep.
3: It is out beyond the orbit of Jupiter. And the late information I've got is they've taken a photograph showing a strange spiral and a piece that apparently has broken off from it.
2: That's correct.
3: And is about 30% the brightness of the nucleus of the comet itself. Not a third the size, mind you, but a third the brightness. Now, do you have anything beyond that, or is that about what you've got?
2: At the moment, that's where it seems to be stuck. Again, at the NASA links, at JPL and at Inky, wherever we're diving in to grab the comet pictures, things have slowed down there in the last week. We can get in to most of them. We're not denied access, but things have slowed down. There's been a lot of talk about why it appeared to change course, and it was bad data in the beginning, so that's why they think it was, and all this kind of stuff. But there is something very unusual about this comet, and it is doing, as you're saying, it is spiraling, it's thrown off a piece, but at the moment, everything's going quiet on it. And if you could see the history of the data pages, you'd realize it's gone slow for some reason.
3: And one other item, it has never, you know, our American press has always had a thing on comets. I mean, ABC, NBC, CBS, CNN, they all pick up stories on comets. And here we've got something roughly 10 or 20 times the size of Halley's Comet, and there has not been one word.
2: Well, the mass of it is actually, I think they said 100 I think the mass they said might be 1,000 times that of Halley's Comet.
3: Well, it may be. It may be. In other words, monstrously larger, whatever
2: yep.
3: the number is, and there's not been a word in the standard press. That just doesn't figure. It's really weird.
2: It is very weird, and looking behind the scenes with all the emergency meetings going on about what we do to move comets and asteroids out of Earth's way, I tell you, in fact, I've talked to a couple of the leading astronomers. One is Duncan Steele here at the Australian National Observatory,
3: uh-huh.
2: who has written a book called The Killer Asteroids, and I called Duncan. I said, look, I hate to bother you. I said, but should we tell people, you know, that they're coming and that there is a problem to avoid the panic problem? Should we really tell them or not? And he said, look, that might have been the idea a few years ago. He said, but now we've got to tell them. He said, that's why I brought the book out. It is serious. We need to tell them. It is not a minor issue. So, you know, how many warnings do you need? I mean, this guy is a qualified person in the field, respected, and his group, he and McDonald, I think, is the other fellow, have been watching this new comet, and their reports show all the time on the comet pages. In fact, that's another area. In fact, while we're talking, I'll just plug in and see if we can pick up the comet pages.
3: All right.
2: I'll put it in the background. We'll talk about it later.
3: All right. Why are you in Australia?
2: Well, it wasn't by choice. I was sent here by the American, elements of the American government with Dr. Teller and his crowd at Lawrence Livermore Radiation. I was sent here to do research, continue my research on two things, primarily a new kind of aircraft propulsion that would make a flying saucer, and secondary to that, which got me in more trouble than the saucer stuff, was looking at ways to convert energy straight out of the environment into electricity without using petroleum or things like that, but using resonating circuits like Nikola Tesla did. And those are the two areas that got me in trouble in the States. And then rather than shut me up any other way, I think they put me down here to finish my work and cut my funds off.
3: All right, but basically you still retain your citizenship, or do you not?
2: No, I gave that away back in 77.
3: So you are now an Australian.
2: Extradition.
3: You're an Australian citizen.
2: Yeah, well, I call myself a West Australian Texan.
3: But, I mean, technically, you're an Australian.
2: Yeah, I'm technically an Australian citizen, Australian passport now, and it was done simply to keep my own government, to the American government, from jerking me out of here if I didn't want to leave Australia. Now it doesn't matter. They could do it anyway. But
3: You could have come back, though. I mean, there was a time when you could have come back to the States, but you obviously, for whatever reason, chose not to.
2: I did come back twice. I came back with a film crew one time and by myself the other. And certainly no one stopped me at Los Angeles when I came in, but we did pick up a two-man intelligence team that were fairly lowbrow types. I mean, they gave themselves away pretty early in the game, but they stuck with us like glue while we were there with the film crew. And there have been no formal things that said, don't come home. They gave me a business permit, but I can't get I tried to get my U.S. citizenship back, and they wouldn't allow that. That was a very difficult road, so definitely that welcome mat has been removed.
3: And is it because of what you're obviously, I guess, what you're trying to tell everybody?
2: I think so. Art, I don't understand exactly what my value in their whole equation is, whether I'm a threat, an asset, or whatever. I've got to be honest. I know I'm still in their equation, still factored into Department of Defense and various other people. I'm probably not available on your police computers and things like that. I've had that checked. But in the intelligence game, I'm still there and current. And I just don't know whether they treat me as an asset, as collateral, or what. But I'm in there in the game for what we're talking about, UFOs, crowd control, information exchange and dissemination.
3: Maybe they have converted their thinking about you, Stan. Maybe they regarded you originally as a threat and now regard you as part of a sort of a conditioning process.
2: It's possible, Art. I mean, I've tried to avoid being used by anybody, and I guess living out here has been helpful in that respect because I'm so far out of the game that people don't talk to me that often. But now that I've gotten back on the Internet, you know, a lot of strange things have happened on my computer. I can see when they're kind of diving in there occasionally to see what we're up to. I don't mind. There's nothing we're doing that's secret. But believe me, they do monitor what comes out of my computer.
3: Well, let me tell you another story that's circulating this morning. The Federal Bureau of Investigation has just requested of Congress permission to freely monitor, they say, one out of every 100 phone calls in high-crime areas, no doubt using computers, craze and so forth, to look for keywords, to look for people who are having conversations about crime or maybe Sandeo-type things that they can listen to.
2: Well, they're already doing it here in this country. I've got a number of friends that work for the phone companies that talk off the record to me, and certainly they watch my phones here and a lot of other folks, and they run tapes on them, and they do keyword searches. But they did tell me that they didn't just do it willy-nilly across the board with all phone calls, that they still had to target specific numbers because they didn't have the computing power to grab everyone's conversation. It's not quite that big yet.
3: Well, we're getting pretty close to that here, Stan. Stand by just a moment. We'll be right back to you. My guest is Stan Dale, all the way from Perth, Australia. Next hour, he's all yours. All right. Again, we're close to the top of the hour here. Stan, from Dean in Kauai, Hawaii, asking, regarding your ocean thermographs, can you update us on the hotspots? What are the hotspots? Are there any new or emerging locations you can report about?
2: All right. Well, we put it up on our webpage. I try to do that every day. As of 24 hours ago, there was a circular red hot spot or a bright yellow hot spot on our coding system, which means a significant one, about 500 miles west of Baja, California. That's the closest thing to America of immediate value. There were some minor heat areas building up off the coast of Mexico and Nicaragua. Japan had a minor shadow developing, as I recall, under the South Island. Definitely China, inland China, southwest China, right up to the sea edge there, that had a hot spot on it. And in the Philippines, we had a very confusing pattern 2 days ago of heat, bright heat spots there. And I, you know, they weren't as bright as one off California, but there were a number of them. And it didn't twig us what was going on there until I got the Navy sea wave height images in, which tell when the waves raise up anywhere on the planet. It's an image.
3: Yes.
2: And if you're aware, there's two hurricanes that have just gone through the Philippines and right inland and wiped the dickens out of the coast there. And what was happening was whatever was making this heat was producing the cyclonic or hurricane winds, and of course went right through that whole area. So we saw that.
3: Now that's down close to you. Can I ask you, Stan? I had a report that the typhoon, really, you guys down there have typhoons. The typhoon that was headed for the Philippines at one point had sustained winds of 180 miles an hour. Is that correct?
2: It could be. I'd have to check the links on that. On my webpage, I do have a link that goes into the whole American tornado and earthquake and hurricane watch. And you can actually plug in and get the track and velocity of it as every report comes in, plus some of the satellite photos of it.
3: All right. Are you aware that in Perth, you're very close to the 19.5 degree angle that Mr. Hoagland talks about all the time?
2: Yeah. Look, I don't know about Richard's stuff. I've followed that. I've got his videos. I've studied his mathematics. And a lot of the things that are happening on the planet are outside the 19.5 north or south. Some of them are up around the 45 in Japan.

0: There's so much going on, it's the quickening. That's what I call it. Listen, we're at the top of the hour. I'd like the audience in the next hour to be able to ask you a question, so relax and we'll be right back to you.
1: Okay, Art.
0: Stan Dale from Perth, Australia, right back.
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1: And my guest from the land down under, Stan Dale, Perth, Australia. Back to him in just a second. And the big question everybody's sending me on fax machine is, what's Stan's web address? So get a pencil, get a paper, get ready to write. It'll be the first thing we'll ask him, then we'll open the lines. Stan Dale, back in just a moment. Now, back to Stan Dale. Stan, tell everybody how to get to your web page, if you would.
2: To my web page. Well, for those of you that are on the net, it's the following address. http://www.net.au/ and then this next thing is a tilde. It's like a little Spanish tilde. And then my name, S-T-A-N-D-E-Y-O. Oh, all lowercase. All right, I'll read that back one more time. http://www.iinet.net.au/tilde-s-t-a-n-d-e-y-o. All lowercase. That'll take you to my webpage, and that's where we'll link from there.
1: They're going to have to do something to fix that.
2: It's long, isn't it?
1: Yeah, there's got to be a better way. As I say, I think getting a link set up between your page and my page would be a good idea. At any rate, one other question, then I'd like to take some calls. Art, please ask how we can get... You did write a couple of books, right, Stan? They're called The Cosmic Conspiracy and The Vindicator Scrolls?
2: That's correct.
1: They're hard to find.
2: Well, look, down here they're not, but certainly if you have problems... you can mail to us here, or there is one crowd that are helping us in Illinois that you might be able to get it through, Nexus Magazine there. But our address here is P.O. Box 71, Kalamunda, that's K-A-L-A-M-U-N-D-A, West Australia, Australia, 6076. And

0: either book is $30 U.S., and that includes the airmail to wherever you are, any place on the planet. We do have stocks, reasonable stocks of both at the moment. We just had to reprint the other one, the Cosmic Conspiracy.
1: All right, you better give that address one more time.
0: Okay, P.O. Box 71.
1: Right.
0: Kalamunda, that's K-A-L-A-M-U-N-D-A, Kalamunda.
1: Right.
0: West Australia.
1: Right.
0: In Australia, 6076. That's our P.O. Box. It's my personal one. And then, you know, we'll help you get the address that you need, or the book that you need from that address.
1: All right.
0: I'm just looking up the other thing here for you. The guys in Illinois that are helping us from Nexus Magazine, they're being quite good about this. They are in Kempton, Illinois, at Nexus Magazine. So it's NEXUS Magazine, Nexus Magazine, P.O. Box 177, Kempton, K-E-M-P-T-O-N, Kempton, Illinois,
1: mm-hmm.
0: Zip code 60946-0177. Now, they have the magazine there probably around $25 U.S. plus postage. I'm just guessing at the price. I think that's about what it is. If you want to fax them, they are on 815-253-6300. Phone number 815-253-6464. I write for that magazine here, and I'm doing their electronic presence on the web here shortly. So there's a fairly close alliance between us. So you're almost writing straight to me if you write to them.
1: All right. All right, Stan.
0: Well, that takes care of that, okay?
1: It does. And if you wouldn't mind, I'd like you to take a few questions on the phones.
0: Great stuff.
1: All right, here we go. West of the Rockies, you're on the air with Stan Deo in Australia.
0: Hello
1: there. Going once, going twice, gone. On the first-time caller line, you're on the air with Stan Deo in Australia. Hello.
2: Hi.
1: Where are you, sir?
2: I'm Cannon Berrien. I had just faxed in a suggestion that you carry the book, but he just gave all the information how to get it since he had all the trouble.
1: Right.
2: And I also had asked on the fax. I haven't got your two books yet, your autograph books that I'd ordered. And,
1: well, they should be there shortly, sir. Do you have a question for Stan?
2: Well, I was just giving the suggestion of getting the books, but he gave it.
1: All right. It's settled. Thank you very much. Wild card line, you're on the air with Stan Deo. Hello.
3: Hi, Art. I'm calling from Eastern Oregon.
1: Yes, sir.
3: On KLBM. I appreciate, I heard Stan the first time he was on the show, and I appreciate, I think he mentioned that he was concerned about not giving out too much information where people would be upset or
1: yes.
3: closing businesses and stuff like this, right?
1: Yeah.
3: But, you know, you have Scallion now saying what he's saying, and tonight he's also saying that, it's just not being reported to us for whatever reason, and I would appreciate if he would just be, instead of just dancing around it, just be a little bit more specific, as specific as he can be.
1: Gee, it didn't sound like a dance to me. I thought it was very clear, but go ahead, Stan.
0: I've had a number of folks email me with that same kind of comment, and certainly my first program was a little bit cautious, mainly because I wasn't too certain of the technology or the equations I was using to derive the earthquake occurrences and when and where. I still am a bit cautious of them because they're running on statistical figures. Gordon Michael Scallion he's got access to things I certainly don't in the way he gets it. And if he says that he sees the quakes hitting in various places, well, I can't compete with that. I can only generally say, look, these areas are prone. They are about to go. It would appear statistically they're going to happen. And so mine is, in the end run, not as efficient as someone who can see into the future, if indeed he can do that. I know that from my biblical studies that there are prophecies for the times we live in that do say that there will be tremendous earthquakes in diverse places and famines and plagues of disease all over the planet when we kind of enter into the beginning of the millennial period that people speak of.
1: Mm-hmm.
0: So I speak in generalities in that sense. As specific as I can get, I put onto my webpage, which is the actual maps that I'm working with, and I try to do that every day. So so that you can see where the heat patterns are building up. And if I see something there that catches my attention, I put it on the picture or write about it on the web page and say, look at this. This could mean something. And certainly I've done that in the last couple of weeks that I've been on the web. 2 days, 3 days ago, I put on the temperature changes for the planet and showing where I thought there was trouble. And in the last, 48 hours, a new typhoon threatens to wipe the Philippines. Mexico has a quake. Nicaragua has a quake. Puerto Rico has a quake. And two volcanoes are firing up over Vesuvius. And they had an earthquake over in the Balkans. Again, all this was stuff that you could derive from looking at our thermal charts. So I'm pleasantly surprised by this, but I don't know how more specific I could be.
1: I'm not sure. I'm pleasantly surprised by it. I'm unpleasantly surprised by it. When I picked up the information about Vesuvius and Etna that Scallion warned about, Stan, shock is the right word. In other words, I've always felt, you know, I talked to Gordon. He's a good friend.
0: Yep.
1: We spent a lot of time talking, and my opinion has always been if there is a real McCoy, Gordon is the one. Because
0: right.
1: he will talk to me in private with the same concern and worry and intensity that he talks on the air, or even more so, and we'll spend a long time talking about it. Now, the one thing I'll say of Gordon Michael Scallion is, again, it's the only way I know to put it, if there is a real McCoy, of you know, somebody you can see, he's the one. Modern day, he's the one.
0: Right.
1: And you reach, and he reaches, what seem like similar catastrophic conclusions through different means, and to me that is meaningful.
0: I guess it is, actually. I hadn't thought about it that way.
1: Uh-huh. Well, I'm thinking about it that way. On the wild card line, you're on the air with Stan Deo in Australia. Hello.
4: Good morning, Mr. Bell.
1: Hello.
4: This is Leonard.
1: Yes, Leonard. What can I do for you?
4: Well, I'd like to ask him a question about prophecy, Bible prophecy.
1: All right.
4: If he's read in the 18th chapter of Leviticus, the correlation or the connection there is between the spiritual world and the material world, and when God says that the earth is going to vomit out its inhabitants because of the abominations and the wickedness that is surfacing on the earth.
1: All right. Stan, do you relate what you are finding scientifically? Do you correlate it to biblical prophecy at all?
0: Oh, no question about it. Yes, I do indeed. As I said before, I'm a confirmed Christian. I believe in Jesus Christ as my Savior. There's no question about that. But I have a head start on a lot of folks in that I nearly died back in 69 from a bacteria that I contacted. And I got out of my body for a short while and out there. And so I have an edge in that I know that we do live outside the body. And there is a world to deal with after we leave the body. And that's basically, if I had to do anything on your program or anything else from now until the time I die that was very important, it would be to say, people, you do live after you die out of this body. It is most important that you come to grips with how you're going to deal with that, you know, the pros and cons of it. Investigate that and get to the bottom of it urgently, because I think you haven't got very much time left.
1: Could we ask you about that experience? Exactly what did you experience?
0: Well, when I started to leave the body, I was in a great deal of pain. I was laying in a bed, and they had given me some Acromycin 4, which is an antibiotic at the time as an experiment.
1: Mm-hmm.
0: And I hurt so badly that I was moving my body to positions, actually were semi-like on a cross type thing, to get to where I didn't hurt so much. And as I was concentrating on this, I noticed that the sound in the room and in outside the building turned down like a volume knob, and I couldn't hear anymore.
1: Hmm.
0: And I thought, this is novel, and I became distracted from the pain by trying to figure out why I couldn't hear. And then I noticed I was getting tunnel vision, and the darkness was closing in around me, and the only light I could see was right up in front of me toward the ceiling, and it was getting into a small circle, and then a circle, and then it was blackness. And I couldn't hear, and I couldn't see. And I certainly wasn't aware of the pain at that point. And I was intrigued by the whole process because I seemed to be completely aware but not sensing in those areas. And I rolled out of my body, overlooking at my navel, and then as though there were a slow-motion drop of water falling toward my navel, as it would have about hit my navel, I bounced right out of my body and straight through the roof. But when I went through the roof, it wasn't like seeing, you know, what was there normally, like, you know, trees and people around and that kind of stuff. It was into a smooth, silky body temperature blackness at great speed moving away from the Earth, and I saw my entire life major events playing off to the side, my right side, in little theaterettes, and I would see myself dealing with people and how I hurt them or how they hurt me, and I would go back into their lives before that event or after that event. And before it was through, I understood everything that had happened to me and everything I'd done to other people, the pros and cons of it. My mind expanded. The intelligence or the ability to think was incredible. Imagine watching 60 television sets at once and understanding every one of the plots and being kind of ho-hum about it. That's how incredible it was. Then, as I moved toward the light out there, which was out ahead of me, way out there at great speed, I felt very calm and very peaceful, nothing like you'd have here on Earth. And I noticed that parts of my body seemed to be washing out. There was an invisible fluid I could feel that I was moving through, and it seemed to wash out chunks of my body, like I was made out of very fine wire mesh or something. And I'd look behind me, back toward my body, down below, and I would see puffs of, like, dust or mud flow out of my body. When it did, a negative emotion would leave me, like hate or greed or these kind of things, or envy. And I would feel those go, and by the time I was through being washed by this fluid, I was like a judge of myself sitting there thinking, wow, I understand all of this now. And I curled up to relax for the final trip into the great light out there, and then something caught me like a rope on my right side, and it spun me around, and it for the first time since I was out there, I felt a panic because I didn't want to go back to the body. I was great where I was. And I couldn't hold on, and I realized that there was some kind of a rope-type thing on my right ear connected to my body, so it was pulling me back. So I thought, well, I'll fall back into the body and somehow cut that rope, and I'll get back out here.
1: Mm-hmm.
0: So I relaxed and fell into my body, and it was an interesting experience. I didn't feel a thud or anything. I just kind of eased halfway into it with my right arm and my right leg and tried to grab this rope around my ear, and it turned out to be not a rope, but a phone by the bed ringing and ringing and ringing. And it was my mother, and I didn't know that. But anyway, it kept ringing, and I couldn't stop that phone, but I knew if I could knock it off, it would break the tie, and I could get back out there. So I held onto a ledge I could feel in the other world with my left leg and my hand. I was actually hanging in there while my right hand and my right leg were in my physical body, trying to move that phone off the hook. And it was like taking a leg of ham and holding it by the end bone and trying to move that accurately at a target because my body was like dead meat. Anyway, I got the phone off, knocked it off on the bed, and I heard my mother's voice saying, you know, Stan, are you okay? And I said, I'm fine, and trying to concentrate and hold on to the other world. And then she says, there's something wrong. You've passed before me like your grandfather did when he died. I saw you walk before me. And she was 30 miles away, right? So I said, no, you're wrong. I'm fine. And at some time in that conversation right there, my left leg and left arm fell out of that link I had into the other world, and I was back in my body, and I couldn't get back. Now, almost within 2 days of that, I was totally well and healed of whatever it was that was making me so ill.
1: Stan, hold on. That is one of the most incredible, absolutely incredible, graphically interesting NDE experiences I have ever heard. All right, Stan, we're just about at the bottom of the hour here, and I hope I've not led you astray, and I would like to ask you whether there's anything that, you know, that you wanted to cover that I've kept you away from, if there's any area that you really want to cover.
0: Well, Art, there's about 10,000 things, but I suppose there are a couple of questions here that I've had people write in. Ask me the next time I was on your show, would I please try to address them? We might try some of those if you want.
1: All right. Oh, all we've got time for is a teaser, so why don't you give me one of the best questions you've got right there, and we'll address it after the break here at the bottom of the hour. What is the question?
0: Okay, well, there's a chappie here wanting to know about, in fact, I'll just read his question here.
1: All right.
0: He's from Texas, my old stomping grounds. First name is Stephen.
1: Mm-hmm.
0: In your opinion, he says, are we in for a believable and convincing global alien attack with devastating consequences as an attempt to consolidate political and military power as the powers that be move toward the New World Order? Do we stop there? Or do I explain that?
1: We stop there. And
0: right.
1: At the bottom of the hour, out of the bottom of the hour shoot here, you can explain it. Yes. All right, Stan, stay right there. My guest from Australia, Perth, is Stan Dale. interesting question. In a moment, the answer.
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1: Well, I'll tell you, the world's getting to be a small place. From Gill, the following facts at 3:20 a.m. Art, there is now a link from your webpage to Stan Deo's webpage. So there it is, folks. It already exists. If you can get to my page, you can get to Stan's. Incredible. Really is a small world. And Stan Deo, Stan, it really is getting to be a small world, isn't it?
2: Well, since you let me read out my webpage address over the air a few minutes ago, 50 people have already dialed in and started pulling files down.
1: Yeah, see, there
2: it's
1: you go.
2: It's amazing.
1: It is amazing. All right, Stan, the question was, are we facing some sort of alien intervention, real or manufactured? I'll add that. In order to, in effect, bring the world together against some common enemy, real or imagined.
2: Yeah, it's like the Iron Mountain document where they said that it was a political purpose for governments to maintain political power by doing this. Certainly, I think the game started out this way in the 50s. I am not convinced now then that the so-called conspirators have control of the game they started. I do believe we're going to have an alien landing as such, and we're going to have, in that alien landing, we're going to have good guys and bad guys to start with.
1: Let me be clear. You're saying this would be a real alien landing.
2: Yeah.
1: All right, the reason
2: let me ask you this.
1: The reason I ask, Stan, hold on a sec. The reason I ask is because we began the program today by your documenting or telling us that we have craft now that will do what, in essence, flying saucers do. In other words, we've got flying saucers. So, in a way, you set it up to be asked. In other words, we've got the equipment to stage something like that if we wanted to.
2: Yep. Well, we've had it since the middle 50s, at least in limping form. But something happened in 1958 around March. All across the world, there were over 100 universities and companies working on electrogravitics or anti-gravity type craft openly and publishing it. In that month, 1958, something stopped all of the publications across the planet. No one said it doesn't work. No one says we've succeeded. It just stopped. And at that time, by silence, there appears to be something that infiltrated our Earth-made sciences and research and took them over. And then years later, I've talked to people in security detail in the Middle East with the British, and they have told me about answering to a power group that they said could almost be alien. It was so far ahead of us, although the people they dealt with were definitely human. And guys with little thin briefcases would come to these various projects in West Germany and in Saudi Arabia and would say to them, Here are the blueprints for the device or the process that we want to build. We want you to make an industrial complex capable of making these things. It wasn't research into how to make flying saucers. It was getting our people to make industrial complexes to manufacture these things.
1: Hmm.
2: Now, some group, whether alien or not, you know, after the mid-50s, had access to technology that was like textbooks. Now, how do we look at the Greek and Hebrew and Egyptian and Mesopotamian legends of the gods that came down from the sky and landed and dealt with us? I mean, it's the Erich von Däniken scenario. How do we look at that and not call them what we would call them today as aliens? They are not part of our neighborhood, whether they be the creator or not. They are alien to our culture now.
1: Yes.
2: Now, I try to keep an open mind, and certainly I'm not your average Bible basher in that I try to get to the most ancient report and translate the language myself and hold and touch the things to try to get as pure a message as I can from our past. I've certainly been over the Middle East and dug in these sites and picked up bits and pieces of stuff and been in the caves and tried to figure out who these visitors to our planet were that probably were responsible for creating us. And my opinion is that it's not just some local neighborhood planetary group. It is bigger than Star Trek's Federation. It is a thing, an organization that stretches across all the known universe.
1: All right, well, let me pin you to the wall here and say you've given an opinion that, yes, this is going to occur. They are going to land. What are you basing that on? Why do you believe that?
2: Well, couple of reasons. Certainly, biblical prophecy does say, watch out for visitors coming as messengers of light, claiming to be nice guys, but really being wolves in sheep's clothing, sorry.
1: Right.
2: It does warn us at this time. I see so much conditioning going on at the moment in the press about extraterrestrials, contact, the Roswell case is now coming to the forefront. Leaks are apparently coming out from various world governments that, yes, they are here. We have been lying. Military people are now breaking their security oaths and telling the story. It's true. They're here. I see a general conditioning that's waking people up to the alien presence being real, but in such a manner that people will be fooled by a good guy, bad guy routine where we have a group of aliens here on the planet now, which will appear to be good guys like us beating the bad guys, the little gray lizards or whatever, and we'll all think the good guys are our heroes and our salvation or whatever, and we'll do anything they say. When in essence, the Bible says, watch for deception like this, because that first nice guy routine that hits you and saves you will be an imposter to the real creator that made you. So all I'm telling you is what is written there in the Bible, and believe me, my trip out of my body opened my eyes to a lot of things, and I'm telling you what I'm telling you now is probably the most important thing I can warn you of, a deception that is going to be so incredible that it would fool the brightest of our minds on the planet into believing it. Be very careful of what comes down from the sky very shortly.
1: Would it be your view that most will be fooled?
2: Yes. My position will not be a popular position, because now you stop and think about this. If we take the movie V, you know the series V that's on TV?
1: Sure.
2: Okay, we take that movie there. We had the aliens coming down dressed like us, you know, looking like us, but in reality, behind their sunglasses and their human-looking bodies were serpents.
1: Right.
2: That whole series was designed to tell you the same thing. Beware that those coming to help you and to be nice to you. And if you remember in the series, people who were against the aliens who were helping us, you know, the friendly aliens, were hunted down, were put in prison or killed because they were saying, look out, it's a trick, it's a trick. And that's where I'm going to be. I'm going to be in the resistance saying, it is a trick, do not be deceived. There is one greater to come.
1: I don't know if, you know, I don't know that I can believe all that, Stan, but I can certainly believe.
2: Well, it's just an opinion, isn't it, Art?
1: Yeah, I can believe there's a conditioning going on. There's
2: yes.
1: Absolutely no question about it. At times I wonder whether I'm part of it, whether you're part of it. I guess we are in a sort of a perverted way. We really are.
2: We are, Art. In fact, I've often wondered, you know, whether to say anything more publicly or not, because I'm not sure whether I'm helping the situation or hindering it.
1: West of the Rockies, you're on the air with Stan Deo in Perth, Australia. Hello.
3: Yes, sir. Lane Conservative, Idaho. Pardon me if I pick out a fatal flaw to this theory here.
1: Sure, go ahead.
3: Why is the world, and particularly our own U.S. government, so bent upon its self-preservation as to not allow this information to be disseminated throughout the public to thwart an oncoming takeover of this planet? It doesn't make any sense to me why they would keep this under wraps and have all these people down as these aliens come down as far as abduction experience is concerned and have them shove all their little Mr. microphones up our...
1: Okay, we've got the idea.
3: Right.
1: In other words, why keep it secret?
2: Well, look, good question. The thing that you've got to realize is that for a long time, we were doing our own research up until, you know, the late 50s. If my suspicions are correct, we were taken over by some other group at that time. And after that point in time, I don't know that we've ever had control of our governments at a high level. Hmm. Now, if that is the case, then we were taken over a long time ago. It's just a matter of how this information is released to the public and let the public adapt to the new controllers of the planet. They may have been here since, 1958.
1: In other words, it may be their technology. Or at one time it was and now is ours.
2: Well, it is. We started with our technology, and I think theirs has been there all along, but it's just simply taken over when we got to a point where we could be a threat. They simply just took it over and are now going to make this new world order. See, the biblical thing, what a lot of people don't realize, even go to church, is this. It's not, how many times you go to church or Hail Marys or all this other kind of junk you do. It is a battle that occurred out in the heavens. They tell about it in a lot of other texts other than the Bible. A battle between good and evil, the sons of light and the sons of dark. And the battle is being finished here on earth in our lifetime, it would appear. And we've been warned by Hopi, we've been warned by Hebrew, we've been warned by heaps of stuff. Look out for those times, because this battle is going to come down to you on the planet Earth.
1: It does feel close, Stan. Hold on just a moment. We'll be right back to you. Back now to the land down under, Stan Dale. Stan, you have some incredible things to say. How much time do you spend just sort of mulling over how much to tell people?
2: Oh, I don't know that I spend a lot of time mulling that part of it over. I'm so busy collecting the information and trying to put out the reports that I do put out that I don't address that too often. It's only when you and I have a chat, or there's been another radio station we've done up in Salt Lake City that mm-hmm. had kind of the same kind of results. And when I do that, I have to talk to a lot of people, and I start to realize that they're listening out there, and that, then I think about it. The responsibility factor comes in, because I am not a prophet. I'm just an average person that's been put in some unaverage situations and exposed to some unaverage data. And I can only share with folks my views and opinions on these things. That's all. My concern has always been that when I share my opinions and I document them as well as I do, that people then assume that my opinions, based on the documentation, are the end, you know, full stop or period, that's it, a prophecy. And it's not exactly that way. From the Bible studies, I believe the Bible is 100%. Man's interpretation is up to a lot of question. And certainly, you know, I've had times where I've thought one way about prophecy that I would read, and then another way 2 years later as I learned more. And I think that's healthy growth. If anything, I encourage people to look for answers to the problems today in the good book, because it is there. And you may have to actually work at it by studying languages or finding people who are getting translations, new translations of the old data in the modern idiom, because we've missed a lot by not retranslating, you know, since the King James days. There's a lot of very heavy coding that went on into old prophets' writings 2,000 and 3,000 years ago that deal even with Saddam Hussein and the coming Gulf conflicts and the Arab consortium that's forming and the Islamic Jihad that's going to move up through Turkey and into Bosnia and the destruction of Rome. All this is there in the prophecies. And today, more than any time in the history of man, we can sit and see these things happening,
1: Stan,
2: right under our nose.
1: Let me stop you for a second, Stan. There are these incredible peace talks going on now, of all places, at Wright-Patterson Air Force Base near Dayton.
2: I know. I can't believe that.
1: And here we've got the presidents of these, some of them, frankly, to-be-indicted war criminals, I suspect,
2: yep.
1: sitting down at a table at a place where it is said we have collected who knows what at Wright-Patt. I believe that to be the case. I do believe that myself.
2: Yeah, me too.
1: What do you think's going on there?
2: Well, look, obviously they're having a peace talk. The housing accommodations for the delegates is military and Spartan. I think they have cable TV in the rooms and Air
1: That's,
2: Force Chow and whatever, but
1: yep.
2: It is not your normal billet for heads of state and, you know, wonderful, relaxed talks.
1: Right.
2: There must be something else going on. Now, the interesting thing about the prophecies dealing with this day say that a false Messiah or Savior of the world will come, superpowers. He will emerge as a great peacemaker. Now, if someone can solve Bosnia, if someone can solve the Arab-Western world conflict, this person can write his own ticket. I don't care whether it's Uri Geller or Bob Geldof or Ronald Reagan or whoever they say is going to be. Whoever does this is going to be the man of the hour and the one we're told to watch out for, because it'll be solving the Earth's problems of peace and security, apparently.
1: Apparently.
2: And so going to Wright-Patt to Air Force Base, where they have all this stuff stored in the hardware that we're talking about. I mean, I've got reports that were printed, actual reports, not photocopies, reports out of Wright-Patt on the anti-gravity research that was being done there in 1955 and 56. You know, I've got the papers.
1: It was Mr. Hoagland's contention that they are going to take the parties in secret, and this is, believe me, the talks have gone deep secret. They're going to take these guys down on a long elevator ride somewhere, and they're going to show them something that will basically blow their Bosnian minds. And they're going to say, look, guys, either you get it together or else. And Richard Hoagland was frankly hoping that as the parties leave the peace talks, that cameras could get a good photograph of their faces, which he calculates will be somewhat pale and in shock. Well, we'll probably never see camera images like that, but is that what you imagine might occur?
2: I suspect so, and I have no other reason other than just suspicion. Richard may have access to more data on that, but look, it is highly unusual to have it at Wright Pat. I mean, I can't fathom that. There's got to be something more to it. They've got to be showing them hardware or something that will tell them, look, guys, you either behave or
1: else.
2: What's going to happen.
1: That's right. It just seems so unlikely. You could think of Camp David. You could think of a million other places where they might take people like this and other atmospheres, whereas you say it wouldn't be Spartan. It would be a level or two above that. I mean, just so many other places before Wright-Patterson that many of us are suspicious. And
2: Art?
1: Yes.
2: One other thing I would like to remind you of is this. If the biblical prophecies are being interpreted properly by those of us doing it now, America is going to be virtually destroyed in our near future, from within and from without. There's going to be a terrible thing starting in the New England states of the United States, civil or like war type thing, and also all the earth changes. America is going to be destroyed if we understand it correctly. And I'll say this. I am not a prophet. I am just trying to translate old writings into modern idioms so that we can understand what they say. And certainly, Nostradamus' writings on the Vatican being bombed are, I think, the same thing that the Revelation speaks of. And they speak about a religious political institution called Babylon. And I might as well go ahead and disgrace myself all the way. When I was writing my book, The Cosmic Conspiracy, I was still in the writing of it back in 78.
1: Very quickly.
2: I fell very sleepily to the floor. I just couldn't stay awake in the middle of the afternoon while I was writing. I was working on the Great Seal of America at the time, trying to decode it.
1: And
2: I saw a vision of America being Babylon and the tool of Babylon with that seal. And I saw a vision, and I never wrote about it until later in my second book because it was just people wouldn't believe it.
1: Stan, we have to hold it there. We're out of time. The show is over.
2: So okay. I,
1: all the way from Australia, I'm going to give you the honor of saying good night, America.
2: Good night, America.
1: From the high desert, good night, America.

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1: From the high desert and the great American Southwest, I bid you all good evening and good morning across all these many time zones. From the Tahitian and Hawaiian Islands, where one can only imagine the setting, to the U.S. Virgin Islands, where the setting is very similar in many ways, then down to South America, north to the pole, this is Coast to Coast AM. Good morning. Good to be with you, everybody, and I say good morning because that would include the majority of the listeners out there. Well, I don't know if that's true. Probably have to do some calculations on that. Anyway, last night, I want to bring this up first. I mentioned, as a lot of media did, about a thing called the Good Times virus, computer virus running around rampantly, allegedly on America Online. Well, some people say it is a hoax. A lot of people say it's a hoax. Maybe it is a hoax. And that would be good if it is a hoax. Nevertheless, if I were to get, let me put it this way, if I were to get a message entitled Good Times, it would get deleted faster than the speed of light. I sure wouldn't open it, so, but it may be, well, maybe an urban computer hoax, who knows. All right, well, I've got a lot of things to mention, but I've got one thing to mention first. That's kind of a personal joy. And I haven't been able to say anything about it until now, and uniquely now I can. In my time zone, it remains a very interesting day for my business. Today, November 2nd, marks the 75th anniversary of commercial broadcasting in the United States. Station KDKA in Pittsburgh is credited with the first broadcast on 2 November 1920 with a broadcast of the Harding Cox election returns, asking the audience if they heard the newscast, then they should be respond by writing to the station. And that was sent to me by my board op, Rick Jacobs, down at KTUC in Tucson. And I ached last night to be able to tell you what I'm now going to tell you. Not that it will be meaningful to most of you, but it will give you some idea of how I feel about radio. As many of you know, my wife is also an ex-broadcaster. I say ex only in the sense that she's not presently on. We've toyed with her doing a show and so forth. But on the 75th anniversary of commercial broadcasting, we went out, got some attorneys and broadcast engineers, very competent people, and my little town of Pahrump, not technically a town, I guess, we're sort of an area of assembly. We have not incorporated as of yet, though there's a big fight going on about that. We filed with the Federal Communications Commission, my wife filed in her name, for a radio station license to broadcast here in the little town of Pahrump. And the filing date is now closed, and one has to keep one's mouth shut until the day it closes. So I thought it was kind of unique that my wife filed her application on the 75th anniversary of the initiation of all commercial broadcasting in this country. It won't be a big one, 6,000-watt FM radio station here. And there's not a whole lot of FM here, to be honest with you. In fact, there is really only one station licensed to the area that serves sort of this area and Las Vegas. And there was a time when you could not walk into any establishment in this town, in this little town, without hearing that station playing in the background. And they played oldies but goodies. It is one of my favorite formats. I love oldies, rock and roll. And at some point, you know, you've got to bear in mind, I'm in a very rural, little farming community type area here in the high desert. And that just went over very well. They loved it. And then the station, of course, inevitably a year or two ago, underwent changes, and the dawn of Howard Stern. Well, Howard Stern didn't go over real well here in Pahrump, Nevada, as you might imagine. So Pahrump was left without a station. So we have rough plans to do the following. Now, it's a long process. Everything with the government and the Federal Communications Commission goes very slowly. But if granted the license, we will we'll go back to the oldies that Pahrump loved. And then perhaps at 11 o'clock at night through, say, 4 o'clock or 6 o'clock in the morning, we will naturally throw a switch and broadcast this program to the residents of Pahrump, and they can listen to their hometown boy. So there it is. And if any of you have any comments on broadcasting in general, as you know, I'm a total radio freak. I love radio of every kind, shortwave, medium wave, long wave. I've been in radio since I was old enough to begin taking apart my mama's toaster. And that's, I started building little things in cardboard boxes. I started building electronics in cardboard boxes when I was very young. So there you are. And I think it was auspicious that this filing took place on this particular very historic date. And Rick down at KTUC says, and it's too bad I was not able to get, but he actually has a recording of that scratchy first broadcast from KDKA in Pittsburgh. Now, we can get it, but it'll be a couple days late. Maybe we'll get it on for the 100th anniversary or something of radio broadcasting. Anyway, that's something new going on in my life that I wasn't able to tell you about until now. And it's very exciting for us.
0: 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Tonight featuring Coast to Coast AM from November 2nd, 1995.

Now, on to the news of the day. In Miami, I'm sure you've heard, another school bus problem. Another school bus in the news. A bus full of children with learning disabilities was hijacked early in the morning by some guy who said that he had tax problems with the IRS and a bomb strapped to his leg. He apparently jumped on the bus at a railroad crossing. Driver of the bus kept her head, had communication going with the police, held a mic open. A negotiation ensued and failed. A chase ensued that went on for about 15 miles at low speed. Another low-speed chase. It culminated with the crack of rifle shots, three of them, which entered the body of the hijacker, causing him to expire. The hijacker was a 42-year-old man named Catalino Sang, and there was only, fortunately, one child injured, so it's a godsend. The only question, well, there are a couple of questions I can think of to ask you about this. One is, again, why are so many people wigging out, flipping out, kind of like somebody just throws a switch and boom, they go nuts. Grab a gun, grab some kids, grab some hostages, more and more and more and more of that thing, kind of thing going on, and more chases going on. And NBC ran a pretty interesting piece from some fellow who said what we really need, and he pointed to the OJ chase and all the other chases that have occurred, the low-speed and high-speed chases, that when carried live by, for example, any large market station, particularly in L.A., they have more chases than anybody else. And it's a big ratings grabber, and so the television stations send up helicopters, and we all get to see the car chase. A bird's eye view. And it gets incredible ratings. And so this guy was on NBC saying what we need is a car chase channel. A channel devoted to nothing else but car chases. Taking feeds from all over the country, wherever the current chase might be going on. And then later at night, or in, you know, you got to cover 24 hours. I mean, a car chase channel has to be a 24-hour channel. So that in slack times, they could replay great chases, or the greatest chases, or the earlier in the day chases, or whatever. You know, it would be, I'll bet it would be an instant hit. Many years ago, before the genesis of the idea appeared anywhere else, I suggested on the air in Las Vegas to the 13 Western states that somebody could make $1 million if only they would start something called the Science Fiction Channel. And I said, I just gave somebody a $1 million idea. It was about 3 years later, lo and behold, along comes the Science Fiction Channel. I'm still cringing about that one. But, you know, you just spill your guts here on the air, so I thought it'd be a cool idea. All the best science fiction, now we've got it. So anyway, this one went national, I didn't do it, the Car Chase Channel. What do you folks say, thumbs up or thumbs down? Now, before you say thumbs down, what a terrible thing to have on television, answer truthfully. Would you watch? That's the only question that really counts. Would you watch? Because if you would watch, well, people would sponsor. I wonder what kind of sponsor you see. What would you get for a car chase channel? Tire companies, maybe? armor-plated, bullet-resistant tires? Bulletproof glass? Oh, there, that's a good one. Bulletproof glass for the rear window? I don't know. The Car Chase Channel. I suppose the makers of that, what do you call that thing? Put on the steering wheel so that you can't steal it. They'd probably sponsor it. Car alarm systems? They'd go for it. Cars generally.
involved in a chase, really want to get away, you need some horsepower. You know, that kind of thing. I don't know. Anyway. Very serious, quickening news. The Philippines. Here's one to scare you. Typhoon Angela has had wind gusts to 230 miles per hour. You see, in the Pacific, these storms have a lot more ocean to go across, and so they build bigger. And it is looking as though the eye is going to pass right across the Philippines. Early Thursday, Angela was centered about 270 miles east of Manila, moving west at 12 miles an hour. And so I'm sure that it has already done it. 15,000 houses so far destroyed or damaged. And about 135,000 people were evacuated. So can you imagine wind gusts of 230 miles an hour? Sustained winds at 180 miles an hour. That's absolutely incredible. Incredible. Now, again, NBC following up with, this is turning into a big story. The FBI wants a national system to allow police to listen to one out of every 100 phone lines in high crime areas. Or they put it another way today, 1% of any big city phone systems telephone calls at any given time. I heard the president just a few moments ago on the news at the top of the hour talking something or another. I can't recall what it was. I wasn't listening that carefully, but something about American values as it relates to drugs or something or another, because we've got a story on that. But how does this phone tap thing, maybe you should have had a word or two to say about American values when it comes to that. The FBI, the government, argues that digital communications, computers and all that, make it very much important they have this new authority to tap phones. Congressional approval is going to be required, so there will be a fight. The feds say it is not a new invasion of privacy. The phone company wants to meet with the FBI, and will do so tomorrow, to talk about exactly what it is they want to do. Are you for it or against it? Is it an American value or the perversion of an American value? Is it going after the bad guys, or is it a Fourth Amendment violation of the good guys? Does the amount of crime justify doing what they want to do? I don't know. You tell me. It is an important question. Some will consider it a first step toward eventually Big Brotherism and listening to not only those who might be contemplating a criminal act, but those who might be contemplating a political act, if you follow me. So it's kind of tough to keep control of this kind of thing once you get it going, and I'm very leery of it. They probably do it anyway. So that's my feeling. They probably do it anyway. And so there you are. As a matter of fact, there is a new report out on drugs, and we might talk a little bit about that this morning. It says teenage drug use in America is not just skyrocketing, it is exploding. We are losing the drug war. Cocaine use is up. This is really incredible. This is teenagers now we're talking about. And the sample study involved 200,000 teens. Cocaine use is up 36% over the last 2 years. Marijuana? Check this out. One-third now of all high school seniors say they have smoked pot in the last year. There are more whites, as a percentage, than blacks using drugs. Check that one out, folks. Think about it. More whites by percentage than blacks are using drugs.
And I'm sure from the black perspective, it's kind of nice for a change not to be at the head of some negative list. And so there you are. And you would have expected exactly the opposite because of, you know, all the talk about inner city blacks and crime and drugs and all the rest of it. But the real truth is, by percentage per capita, more whites than blacks are using drugs. Go figure. But it's true. What is sad are the number of our teens, by percentage, white teens, as a matter of fact, using drugs, cocaine, pot, all the rest of it. CIA and FBI joining hands, using satellite gear now to try and spot the drug shipments, drug lords, using computers to model their houses so they can raid them and arrest them, looking for coca fields with satellites down many levels below the CIA building in Langley. And so the CIA is turning its attention on the drug cartels. Not a bad idea, I would say. Some people say it is a bad idea that spies do not make good

0: interesting things. There was a Hubble shot today that was so good that, in my estimation, it paid for Hubble. And I'll tell you about it in just a moment.
1: This is Premier Networks. That was Art Bell hosting Coast to Coast AM on this Somewhere in Time.

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1: How you doing, everybody? I'm Art Bell. There was, earlier today, the most incredible, absolutely incredible Hubble shot. It paid for Hubble, as far as I'm concerned. I've never seen anything like it, and I'm down on my hands and knees begging one of you who has a good quality photograph of this new Hubble shot to send it to me in GIF form, email it to me. I really, really, really want a good quality copy of this photograph. What am I talking about? I bet a lot of you saw it. It was on all of the networks. But Hubble managed to get this amazing picture of something occurring 7,000 light years from here. And we have always wondered how stars are formed. How does a sun get to be a sun? Where does it come from? Where does the energy to create this incredible continuing reactive mass, where does it come from? Well, they got a picture of it happening. The picture shows, for those of you that have not been lucky enough to see it yet, these gigantic towers of gas and dust and debris and energy. These incredible towers, 6 trillion miles long. Now, the numbers begin to phase you a little bit. 6 trillion miles long. And then out at the end, or tips of these giant towers, you were actually able to see the birth of stars. It looked like a tree trunk, a gigantic tree trunk with things budding at the end of it. And the things this is my description, the things budding at the edge of the branches are stars. It is a photograph, in my opinion, of the process of creation. And so if any of you have a good quality shot, if it's out on the internet or somewhere, grab it, please, and send it to me in GIF form. We'll get it up on the bulletin board as well. It is just absolutely, it was awesome. I wonder what the rest of you thought. I just got this fax. Dear Art, I know you've been watching CBS lately. No, you know why I watch CBS? Because of stupid baseball. NBC was running baseball and preempting the news, and it was really ticking me off, so I had to watch CBS. I've gone back to NBC as my prime source. Anyway, Steve goes on. This is a Steve. You have to bear that in mind. I was wondering if you saw the piece NBC did about the recent Hubble photos of what can best be described as a massive dust cloud. The object over 7,000 light years away has a large abstract form. From it, tiny droplets, roughly the same size as our solar system, would form and drift out into free space. In so many words, scientists equate this to the hatching of stars. The cloud itself was an amazing image. I personally don't believe in God, but this entity had a certain godlike

0: like feel to it. I don't know what to say, Steve. You're a Steve, too, and I have to agree with you. It was just absolutely nothing short of awesome. And I really, really, really want a copy of it. So hopefully somebody will fire me one. All right, let me open the phone lines and let us begin what we do here. Two-way talk radio. And unscreened, unpredictable. You guys can talk about anything you want. I don't care. It's up to you. We can just have fun. We can discuss the news. We can discuss creation as viewed by Hubble. We can discuss anything at all. The night is yours. First-time callers to the program from wherever you are, it's a little easier to get through on this line at area code 702-727-1222. 702-727-1222. The wild card direct dial lines, area code 702-727-1295. 702-727-1295. 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Now, unfortunately, after ringing for a while, the phone company cuts you off and says, your party did not answer, at which point I suggest you curse the phone company, all of their relatives, forever. And then pick up the phone and redial it. And persistence will eventually pay off, and you will get through, as evidenced by this. East of the Rockies, you're on the air. Hello.
1: Hello, Art. This is George from Edwardsville, Illinois.
0: Hi, George.
1: Yeah. Hey, we just got the word out here on KRAM that you're no longer out here. What's up?
0: It is true, and I'm going to blow a secret out here, all right?
1: All right.
0: Let me, before I blow any secrets here, ask you what word you got and how you got it.
1: Well, it was just, I'm at work this evening, and we turn in Roger Friedenberg at midnight and you at 1 o'clock at
0: right.
1: our time, and they just said that the request was made by your company that they no longer broadcast the programs.
0: That is correct.
1: Yeah.
0: There's more to it behind the scenes than that I won't bother to go into.
1: I figured as much.
0: But the answer is, watch for us in the next couple of weeks on the mighty KSD.
1: KSD.
0: You got it.
1: You're going back to him, huh?
0: You got it.
1: All right. I tell you what, KRAM's reception has been really poor lately.
0: Yes, I know.
1: And so we're...
0: It was very troubled. They were on the air and off the air and satellite troubles, and that's what I say. There's no point in going into all the reasons for it.
1: By the way, we were awfully disappointed we didn't get your Halloween show.
0: Well, I'm sorry.
1: But that's all right.
0: Anyway, as you well know, KSD has a gigantic signal, this will open it up to all of St. Louis and well beyond.
1: By the way, do you know if we're going to get the full 3 hours back of Roger Friedenberg or not?
0: Yes, you are.
1: Oh, we are. Great.
0: You are. And you'll get my full show. And
1: because before on KSD, they cut you off at, I think, 5 or 5:30 in the morning.
0: Well, that may be. I mean, all stations eventually go to a morning show. So
1: right. But we're glad to hear that because we do miss you.
0: Well, I'm glad to be able to give you that news.
1: Okay.
0: I'm not altogether certain I should have, but since you brought it up.
1: Well, You know, since we didn't get you tonight, we were kind of curious.
0: Yeah, well, changes, the world is full of changes.
1: Right. Enjoy your show.
0: Thank you, my friend. Take care. Hopefully in the interim, why there are so many stations out there that that are listenable in St. Louis, that the word will no doubt quickly get around. That'll be about 2 weeks, I'm going to guess. Wildcard Line, you're on the air. Hello.
2: Oh, hi. What a surprise. I got in so quick.
0: Yes, it can happen.
2: How are you doing tonight?
0: Very well, thank you.
2: You sound upbeat.
0: Well, sure.
2: I love it when you're upbeat.
0: I love it, too.
2: I wanted to comment on the bus, what happened with the children on the bus today.
0: Yes.
2: Do you know anything about why they did not... Or could they not get the man out? Did they actually have to shoot that man in front of those children that are already dealing with, you know, a disability?
0: Well, there were, I'm sure, a lot of factors that went into it. One being that he claimed, or he said, that he had a bomb strapped to his leg.
2: Yes.
0: I presume they had certainly no way of, you know, prior to examining him, knowing whether that was true or not.
2: Yes. Well, here on a report, I heard that he wanted to go to the restaurant where he had worked at, and I wondered if he went to that restaurant.
0: No, he did go to it.
2: He did?
0: And that is where the shooting occurred. First, he wanted to go to the IRS building, and then for some reason, after the chase, they ended up at this restaurant where he used to work. Look, here's my view of things. If you say you're going to blow up a school bus of disadvantaged children, you can pretty well expect if they get a clear shot, you're dead meat. And
2: yeah.
0: So I can't say they did the wrong thing, and I won't.
2: Well, I agree with you there. I was just wondering. I had heard nothing about any real circumstances, and I just wondered if that might have been a little overreacting, or if they could have, what state of mind they had the man in when they actually shot him, since they were communicating.
0: Think for a second that you're on a SWAT team.
2: Yes.
0: And some guy's got a bomb strapped to his leg.
2: Yes, I have a son-in-law in a SWAT team.
0: And do you want to take the time to try and rush him, giving him time to set it off, or do you want to put a bullet through the part of his head that's going to put him down immediately?
2: Well, definitely you would want to put him down immediately, but if you're in the process of negotiation, that's what I was concerned with. If anyone knew what...
0: Well, one line used was negotiation failed. So presumably he was not negotiating in good faith or any faith at all and was saying either the following happens, I'm, you know, either my tax problems are straightened out or,
2: yes.
0: I don't know what was said. So.
2: Yes. Okay, well, listen, I love your show. I have a very short story, if you'd like for me to give it for you, that I tried calling you Halloween night.
0: Yes.
2: It's a very interesting one.
0: Oh, of course. It always is, yes. Well, if you have a good Halloween story, save it for my next one.
2: Oh, really?
0: Yeah,
2: okay.
0: Save it for my next one.
2: Okay.
0: I love them, as you know.
2: Okay.
0: Where are you?
2: I'm in San Antonio.
0: San Antonio, Texas.
2: Yes.
0: Well, it's a pleasure to have had you on the show.
2: Well, thank you very much.
0: And you take care. I looked at that situation with the school bus, and they probably had no choice. And as I say, if you do something like that, you pretty well expect to get shot. You don't do that to children, disadvantaged, or any other children. You hop on a school bus, threaten to blow it up, you're going to get shot. And I would say, deservedly so.
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0: on the first-time caller line. You're on the air. Hi. Oh, I can barely hear you.
1: Oh, my goodness. I'll talk louder. Can you hear me now?
0: A little bit. Well, just get right into that phone and project like you're giving a speech.
1: Okay.
0: Now, that's better. More like it. Sure, that's better. Where are you?
1: I'm in Baton Rouge, Louisiana.
0: Baton Rouge, all right.
1: Yes. I just discovered you a couple of nights ago, actually, and this is the most truly eclectic talk show that I've ever heard.
0: Thank you. Eclectic. It is true. That's what this is. It's utterly different, and I never know where it's going to go, and that's all the fun of it.
1: Oh, I know. It's like sort of it's a conscious stream of consciousness, if I can coin a term. But I too have a radio background, not on the air per se, but I've worked in radio in various capacities, and I wanted to say that I was aware of the 75th anniversary thing, and you obviously have such a great love of the medium. This is why you're so effective in it. So you said it may not be consequential to many listeners, but I do share the joy that you and your wife have in starting that new venture at such a historic time. And also, while I'm down...
0: Well, that's what it is. It's an adventure.
1: Yes.
0: You know, something I've never done, and I'm ready to sink my teeth into it. It's going to be a lot of fun, and my wife is just overjoyed. And to find out that we, you know, the closing filing date, you see, the way the commission works, you don't walk an application in until the very last minute. It's a strategic kind of thing.
1: Well, do you really believe that that's a coincidence? I kind of, whether you call it synchronicity or what, I think probably that does have some significance beyond what any of us know. And
0: to me, it does.
1: Yeah. Okay, then. Well, I'm a fan, and keep up the good work. I love your metaphysical stuff without it being, you know, real heavy. It's just an adventure, an exploration, and I love it.
0: Thank you. Take care. It's when it's there, and I say again, I would really love to get some reaction from some of you who saw these towers of whatever they were. The dust, the energy, the particles, the magic, and the literal birth of a star. To me, it looked like a sort of a giant tree with branches, and then at the end of them, these globules being thrown off that are stars. The birth of stars. Amazing stuff to be able to see in our lifetime. Just amazing. West of the Rockies, you're on the air. Hi.
2: Well, hello there. There is a God.
0: Oh, well, of course there's a God.
2: you had a couple of questions last night I found interesting. I can't remember now when I was dialing, I remember, but it had to do with what we thought of. What was it that what we thought about something?
0: Hon, I ask about 100 questions.
2: Oh, I'm sorry. Well,
0: a night. So I'm,
2: yeah, well, we'll forget that.
0: I'm always asking you people what you think about something.
2: I know. It was a very interesting one. Now, as far as the creation situation.
0: Yes.
2: You know, you've often asked that. And I think the fellow that answered that to take our free will of choice would be the only way that everyone could know that that was a supreme being. And he said he'd never do that. But my husband says there's only one new thing on this earth, and that's a baby, because it's a fresh sperm and a fresh ova.
0: Yeah, I know. Well, I thought some evidence of creation might have been the birth of stars. You're talking about babies. The photograph yesterday, ma'am, was absolutely
2: great.
0: It's one of those ones that stops you cold.
2: Yes, I know. Now, one more quick thing, please. Have you heard of a book by an Officer X? It's a cop's honest look at life on the street.
0: No.
2: I think you really find him interesting as a guest, and the book is fascinating.
0: Well, I once had Agent X on the show. All right, thank you very much. Agent X, I remember him. We had Agent X, who was an alleged, and I believe him to have been definitely the real McCoy, an ATF agent who debated on the air quite heatedly. Heatedly, I guess, with Linda Thompson. Oh, that was a wild one. That went on for, I'm trying to recall, 2 or 3 hours.
3: Do the wild thing at 702-727-1295.
0: Okay, go right ahead. First-time caller line. You're on the air. Hi.
4: Good, Good evening, Art. This
0: Good evening.
4: Is Chris in Salt Lake City.
0: Hi, Chris.
4: Two questions, or actually one question and a comment.
0: Okay.
4: Were you an on-air personality and on K-Earth 101 or KRLA in Los Angeles?
0: No.
4: Okay.
0: Turn off your radio, please.
4: Oh, I thought I did. I'm sorry. Oh, I hit the wrong switch. And then my comment, last night my girlfriend and I were listening to your show, and she got really irate, you know, about President Clinton's want to send out the troops to the Bosnia region.
0: Yes.
4: And you were asking what would it be his logic behind this. And
0: in any area other than compassion, which is not justification for the taking of American life.
4: Yes, sir.
0: I'm all for compassion, but I'm not going to throw a lot of people into a meat grinder because I'm sorry they're having a war.
4: Right.
0: So I was watching Talk Back Live on CNN yesterday, and they were trying to feed us this crap. Compassion, my tail end. The compassion we ought to be feeling is for our own people.
4: Correct. She made the comment of, why did he have to do this, especially at Christmas time? Don't you know that they're tearing families apart? And a little light bulb just lit up above my head, and it dawned on me, President Clinton, you know, I believe he is a communist, and the Communist Manifesto doesn't really protect families. They protect individuals, so he wants to...
0: He's not,
4: the
0: sir,
4: family.
0: Sir, he's yes. not, he's not a communist.
4: Well, then he wants to destroy
0: Look,
4: the
0: even,
4: family.
0: Look, sir, even communists at least have convictions. Don't laugh. They have convictions. This man... nearly as I can tell, is convictionless, believes in what will get him back into office. So if he has conviction, it is in wanting to get reelected.
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1: Good morning, everybody. Great to be here. It is a great morning, a clear night with about three-quarters of a moon above us here in the high desert. Stars are bright. God, that Hubble picture. Anybody out there with their hands on that Hubble picture, I want it. I really, really want that photograph. I want a good, clear shot of the photograph that was shown on all the networks yesterday of the birth of stars. Absolutely incredible. Listen, some lady last hour described my program as eclectic, and I'm very proud of that. Thank you. So, eclectically, we will, in about an hour, call... Well, I guess the Dr. Lee, you remember Dr. Lee, don't you, from the O.J. Simpson trial. This is the Dr. Lee of handwriting expertise in the world. His name is R.E. Alton, and he is in Britain, probably London. So I'm going to pick up the phone and do it again. We'll do a short interview with Dr. Alton. He is the chief forensic guy, handwriting forensic guy, who declared the note that Chris Ruddy talked about, who we interviewed on the program, the supposed alleged suicide note of Vince Foster to be an absolute out-and-out forgery. And we're going to see if Chris Ruddy's claims about Mr. Alton are so, and I suspect they are. So I'll pick up the phone, call London next hour, I think. Eclectically. All right, a few faxes have come in. Dear Art, I am not devoutly religious, but I do feel sorry for Steve. Actually, all Steves. For it must be a private hell just to be so profoundly unintelligent. We did finally receive your book, both copies, yesterday. So far, it appears to be a very good read. We're listening on Talk Radio 810 KCMO. The station's so big, its call letters are on cop cars all over town. Thanks for a great show. A Hound Dog and Nightshade. Hound Dog and Nightshade. And again on the Hubble picture, what really blew my mind, other than the beauty and awesomeness of the photograph, was the fact that we were privileged to see in our lifetime something that happened 7,000 years ago in real time. It was magnificent. I hope this is issued for purchase because they are truly worthy of framing as fine art. Well, shouldn't have to, you know, we paid for the Hubble. Remember that? We lowly little taxpayers? That was our money, put the Hubble up there. We shouldn't have to pay. On a much sadder note, see, we go from awe-inspiring to the very bottom. On a much sadder note, did you hear the news about the young mother in, I believe, Michigan, no, I haven't, who drowned her few-weeks-old baby in a pond near her house, threw her baby in a pond to stop it from crying? Where will this ever stop, Art? Charlotte, listening to KEX. Charlotte, I don't know. It's not going to stop, Charlotte, until something changes, and that's what I view that we're rushing toward is some great change. And not to be outdone, Mark, the avowed atheist in Louisiana, who faxes but never calls, says the following. Art, regarding your opinion that through the ages some religious stories may have been exaggerated, you know that if you ask a number of people which fruit Adam, when tempted by Eve, ate, most would say an apple. I would have said that. Wrong-o. Genesis only mentions that Adam ate from the fruit of a tree. The whole apple part was added later by some nondescript person, probably a teacher. The Bible would make a good movie on the science fiction channel. Mark. Oh, Mark. Oh, Mark. West of the Rockies, you're on the air. Hi.
2: Hi, Art Bell?
1: Yes, that is true.
2: Oh, I can't believe I got through. It's the first time I tried calling, and I think you have a great show.
1: Thank you.
2: I was wondering, last night you were talking to Stan Dale.
1: Yes.
2: Okay, I live in Stockton, which
1: yes,
2: is about 40 miles south of Sacramento. I was wondering, what would the implications be of what's going on over here?
1: In Sacramento?
2: Well, I'm about 40 miles south there.
1: Are you familiar with the term gurgle?
2: Yes.
1: Well, it's not a term, I suppose. It's just a word, isn't it? Gurgle.
2: Mm-hmm.
1: Gurgle, gurgle. That would be a term. But look, Nevada, depending on whose future maps are you want to read, Nevada also is with the fishes. So, you know, I mean, we got to live this one day at a time, and where are you going to hide, right?
2: That's true.
1: So, you know, I mean, take some swimming lessons. What can I say?
2: And also, I've been wondering about these Steves. What's the deal with these guys? I've only been listening to you recently.
1: Steves are a secret society. And, well, here's the way it began. One night we were discussing a very serious topic, and that is that having lost the Soviet Union as an enemy, we are turning inward on ourselves, throwing babies into ponds, whatever the latest story is, that kind of thing, right?
2: Mm-hmm.
1: So we need something, we need a focus of hate. And so one night a guy named Gene, listening to KABC in Los Angeles, sent me a fax and said, look, we do need somebody to hate. I suggest my neighbor Steve. Steve is a worthless slob of a human being. Steve is not worthy of even the term human. He's that bad. So he should be hated. And then people started calling in and saying, it's true of all Steves. Steves generally should be hated. And I thought, why not? Steves probably are a bunch of no-goods. So we've got a Hate Steve movement going, and Steves probably have a plot to try and take over the world, and so we need to fight them on, you know, just about every place we turn. Every time we get an opportunity, Steves need to be fought.
2: Okay.
1: Eliminated. Well, that might be a little strong. Debilitated. So, I don't know. We hate Steves, that's all.
2: Okay.
1: Okay?
2: All right.
1: Remember.
2: Thanks. Yeah, okay, you, thanks.
1: Right. Hate Steves. And if we get a good focus of hate going here, we'll move to Bob's. If Steves are insufficient, then it's going to be Bob's. Wildcard line, you're on the air. Hello.
3: Oh, hi.
1: Oh, hi.
3: Jerry in L.A.
1: Hello, Jerry.
3: You know, you were just talking about the original sin was was taken from the people of good and evil. If you read Ezekiel 31,
1: Adam was good, and
3: no, it was from the people of good and evil.
1: Well, there were only two supposedly at the beginning, right? There was Adam.
3: No.
1: But there was Adam and there was Eve, was there not?
3: No, there was. If you read the Bible,
1: the evil, sir, we all know, rises from the woman. Here, eat this.
3: No, and I would say that the UFO people are the people of good, the people with the knowledge of good and evil. See, if you read, you know, Genesis carefully, you will notice that they talk about Ethiopia, Assyria, and some others, countries that were already around.
1: Did you happen to see the Hubble picture?
3: Yes.
1: Okay, well, that was kind of like watching Genesis, sir, in action. That's the way I viewed it. Kind of like watching Genesis in action. God, it was incredible. Absolutely a stopper. And I called my wife and I said, you've got to see this. Just awesome. I've got to have that photograph. I don't care what it takes. I've got to have it. Creation. Actual in progress creation, albeit 7,000 years ago, but creation. It almost looked like, I would call it, I love naming things, the tree of life. Didn't it look like a giant tree trunk with branches, and at the end of the branches, like a lit Christmas tree, the birth of stars? Totally awesome. East of the Rockies, you're on the air. Hi. Hello?
4: Hi.
1: Hi, turn your radio off and tell us where you are calling from.
4: Rochester, New York.
1: Rochester. All right. The Big Wham.
4: Yes. Well, actually, HTK.
1: HTK?
4: In 1280.
1: Actually...
4: But it's WHAM. They're sister stations.
1: Okay.
4: Well, I don't say WHAM.
1: I beg your pardon?
4: Say WHAM.
1: Yeah, WHAM.
4: Yeah.
1: Yes.
4: And would just sort of like to talk about maybe AM radio.
1: Well, I'm all up for that.
4: Okay. Am I live right now?
1: You still have your radio on, don't you?
4: Sir, I'm sitting down in the cellar way and trying to get away from it, but...
1: I see. Well, it's confusing because there is a delay. That's the first thing about AM radio you've got to know. Talk shows, we have a delay, 7 seconds. And if you sit there listening to your own voice, it's going to make you sound very confused.
4: Well, generally speaking, I'm very confused. I would like to congratulate your wife, first of all, for even filling out the forms for FCC.
1: No kidding.
4: For trying to get a radio license.
1: No kidding. You have no idea, or maybe you do, what's involved.
4: Well, I do. I mean, I would love to own an AM radio station.
1: Well, it's FM that we're getting.
4: Oh, okay. Well, that's just as tricky.
1: Yes, it is.
4: It is. And WHAM, this is the first night that you've been on the air.
1: No, it's the first night you've heard us. I took calls from Rochester all for about an hour last night, nothing but.
4: Okay, then that's the second night.
1: Yeah.
4: Okay. Anyway, you do a great show.
1: Well, it's eclectic.
4: And, well, I get to ask you one quick question.
1: All right.
4: You mentioned Howard Stern's.
1: Yes.
4: Who I can't really stand myself either. What is your opinion of Don Imus?
1: Don Imus... is also somewhat irreverent, not like Stern, and he's funny. You know, he's funny. Even Stern, frankly, is funny, but Stern, you can imagine, I'm in a little farming town, all right?
4: Well, I grew up in northern Vermont.
1: Okay, so there you are.
4: Yeah.
1: And we've got a radio station that is in between Las Vegas and Pahrump, my little town. And while Stern goes over, no doubt, very well in Las Vegas, which is very cosmopolitan,
4: mm-hmm.
1: Here in this little farming town, Stern goes over like a lead balloon.
4: You're kidding.
1: Would I kid you?
4: No, you wouldn't. No, actually, you're one of the few talk show hosts that really comes out with the truth.
1: Well, I don't know. I'd come out with opinions. If you agree with me, then you're probably sitting there saying, God, that guy's really telling the truth. Otherwise, what a nerd.
4: No. You know how what gazpacho it takes to come out and say you're an atheist nowadays? My goodness.
1: I'm not an atheist.
4: Well, don't believe in God, but...
1: Yes, I do.
4: Well...
1: Sir, are you listening to my show? You're listening to some other show. Are you listening to Tom Likas?
4: No, I'm not. No, look.
1: You are. You're listening to Likas, I can tell.
4: No, I'm not.
1: I'm not an atheist.
4: Well, I didn't say, well...
1: Yes, you did.
4: You sound like Ethan Allen when you talk about God, but...
1: I see. Well, no, there is... listen, I got to run, but there surely is a God. A creator. God is a name. I believe there's a creator. And I believe you can see his force at work in the photograph just taken by Hubble. Let me get this business. I'm an atheist. I read a fax from Mark the Atheist down in Louisiana. I'm not an atheist. I don't even really believe in atheists. I think sometimes atheists just say that to get people's attention because I don't think inside they really believe it. Maybe they do. Maybe I'm not giving them proper credit. I don't know. I'm not an atheist. The only person I know on the air who says he's an atheist is Tom Likas. And we talked a little bit about that when we had a debate in Bakersfield. We'll be right back.
0: 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Tonight featuring Coast to Coast AM from November 2nd, 1995.

0: All right. East of the Rockies, you're upon the air. Hello.
1: Good morning, Art.
0: Well, good morning. Where are you?
1: I'm in Indiana.
0: Indiana.
1: Yes,
0: out there right in the middle, uh-huh.
1: Yeah, and it's cold here.
0: Is it? Winter has arrived?
1: I think it's well on its way, sir.
0: You know, when I was doing the interview yesterday in Kansas City, everybody was saying, it's snowing, it's snowing. And I was sitting here about 70 degrees.
1: Well, you're one of the fortunate ones.
0: Mm-hmm. Well, you say that now, but then in midsummer I tell people, well, it just hit 117 today, and they think harder about it.
1: Right, right. Hey, I was wondering if I could get political on you for just a second.
0: Sure.
1: Hey, I was wondering, I'm a recent college graduate, and when I was in school, I found it very difficult to find time to stay caught up on political issues.
0: Right.
1: But now that I've had some time out, I've been listening to late-night talk shows, reading editorials, things like this, and I found myself looking at a gentleman for the presidential campaign, Alan Keyes. I was wondering if you've heard of him or...
0: No, I interviewed him.
1: You did interview him?
0: Sure.
1: I must have missed that. What's your feeling on... Well, I tell you why I asked, because about a month ago I was listening to your show, and a gentleman called in and said that he felt the greatest problem this nation faces is a moral dilemma.
0: Mm-hmm. And Alan Keyes is a wonderful candidate, but he will not win. Pat Buchanan is a wonderful candidate, but he will not win.
1: Right.
0: The race is going to be Bill Clinton, Bob Dole, and probably Colin Powell as an independent, or it's going to be Powell, Clinton. That's what's really going to happen. So we can talk about these other candidates, but I'm very pragmatic, and I know there's a core of really strong support for people like Buchanan and Keyes, but it's very small, sir. And so I'm sorry. I believe that what I just said to you is accurate. It's going to be Dole. It's going to be obviously the president, and maybe Colin Powell.
1: Well, you're probably right, and
0: I know.
1: I just think that the issues that they talk about and that he's bringing forward are not overlookable if we're going to try and solve some of the problems.
0: What they're doing, sir, is not trivial. Pat Buchanan, Alan Keyes, and others will push some issues into the campaign as it takes shape that need to be talked about. And so that's, I guess, how I view their function. And they will do it very admirably.
1: Great.
0: In other words, they will shape to some degree the debate and make the other candidates talk about things they otherwise wouldn't touch with a 10-foot pole.
1: Right, which needs to be done.
0: So. Yeah, yeah, exactly right.
1: So it's good to support their campaign then.
0: Yes, sir.
1: Great. Well, thank you, sir.
0: Appreciate your call. East of the Rockies, you're on the air, top of the morning.
2: Good morning.
0: Hi, where are you?
2: I'm in Memphis, Tennessee, listening to WMC.
0: The mighty WMC, yes, sir.
2: Yes. You were talking with the guy about the FM station, the AM station, the paperwork being just about the same?
0: Yeah.
2: Not at all.
0: It depends on what you're filing. If you're filing a very complicated filing where you're putting up a very directional AM signal, then yes, it does get far more complicated.
2: All your field strength readings and...
0: Oh, yeah.
2: Yeah, it gets
0: really... But trust me, sir, the forums for AM or FM are...
2: Basically the same.
0: They're very imposing.
2: Yeah, I've seen several of them. I've seen some walked through the system.
0: Well, I'm an engineer. I had a first-class radio telephone license when I was 13, early on. But I'm not dumb enough to have done this myself, so I went out and hired professionals, you know, an engineering firm and attorneys and all the rest of it. God, it's a mess.
2: How many watts did you say your FM is going to be?
0: 6,000 big ones.
2: 6,000. Are you going to use an SCA also?
0: I think so, yeah.
2: Do I put something special on there for special subscribers?
0: Well... it's a definite possibility. Oh, yeah, look, we're gonna do the whole thing. I'm really looking forward to it. I'm very excited about it. And you've got to admit, it's a pretty cool day. You know, the filing date closed, so I can talk about it now. The filing date closure was November 2nd, the 75th anniversary of broadcasting. Pretty neat, huh?
2: Well, that'll work. One other thing, your friend Charles, your acquaintance, Charles?
0: Charles.
2: You know, the liberal guy.
0: Oh, Charlie.
2: Yes.
0: Yeah, what about him?
2: I believe he's a sick man, and I would like to prescribe a single injection.
0: Let's hold it right there. I can imagine the kind of injection you're talking about. It's the type you receive while you're strapped down, I think. Right? We'll be right back.
3: 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That was Art Bell hosting Coast to Coast AM on this Somewhere in Time.

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1: I'm getting all these faxes from people down in Los Angeles listening to KABC. And inevitably, they're saying things like, you know, when you first came on the air, I didn't think I was going to like your program at all. But I was wrong. And that is because this program, kind of unlike others, is eclectic. It is very different all the time. And I wrote in my book, I did a big part in my book. Here I go. Tomorrow night, I'm going to open the lines on the book. Tomorrow night, I promised, and so I'm going to do it. But I wrote a big section in the book about my philosophy of talk radio. And I know that I'm right. And I really don't mean to put anybody else down, because I've really enjoyed Rush Limbaugh. Matter of fact, Mike Murphy and I talked about this yesterday. I did an interview on KCMO with Mike Murphy, or he did one with me, or interviewed me, I guess. And my philosophy of talk radio is that it shouldn't be any single thing. Now, this is no slam on Rush, because he does what he does very well, but it's it wears. And, you know, I do a five-hour talk show. Now, some of you get 3 hours of it, or whatever portion of it you get. But I couldn't come in here this, you know, every morning and do the same thing. It bore me to death. And I think ultimately listeners too. So we do whatever we do. Whatever it seems worthy of talking about, or fun to be talking about, or needful to be talking about. But it's hardly ever the same. That's how I can keep doing it. Because I like it. Actually, I love it. All right, a couple of faxes. Art, you're right. The president... Somebody called last hour and said the president's a communist. I said, no, he's not. They have convictions. So this person's sending one saying, Art, you're right. President has no convictions. We'll have to see if we can't give him and Hillary a few. Followed by an all-expense-paid vacation in the Gray Bar Hotel. Pretty good. And then somebody here, Art, I sent you the Hubble photo via AOL. Well, I hope it arrives in a GIF condition or a JPG condition, because sometimes when people send me things, they come in hex code, and I don't know how to convert them. It's a mess. Anyway, it's signed Steve, and then it says, there's a little arrow pointing up to see Steve. It says, yes, we're taking over. And then that followed by this, Art, this is truly, truly blasphemous, without question. It says, Art, God has a name, and his name is Steve. Steve. Art, I think it's funny, read odd, you and millions of others choose to repeat the same mistake Adam made in the Garden of Eden. He could have eaten of the tree of eternal life in the garden. But he chose to eat of the tree of the knowledge of good and evil instead. You do the same thing. Both trees are still here, but only a lightweight thinker would ignore immortality when the other choice of pursuit, he knows the results in death. Ooh, gee, Ann, pretty rough up in Gig Harbor. Well, the way I heard it, you know, Eve tempted him with the, I was going to say apple, the fruit, right? And he gobbled it up, went for it, like a guy in ancient times. In modern times, he probably would have slit her throat, taken the fruit, eaten it, and then got off. West of the Rockies, you're on the air. Hello. Hello. Goodbye. First time caller line, you're on the air. Good morning.
2: Hi, Art. It's Ron in Memphis.
1: Hi, Ron.
2: This to you on WMNC.
1: WMC, yeah, a lot of calls from Memphis all of a sudden.
2: I'm surprised. First time I tried to call and got in there.
1: Well, that's why we have this first-time caller line, so that people trying to get through can get through.
2: Right on. I just wanted to leave you a message that I also sent you the picture of the, I call it the pre-birth of the star, through AOL.
1: Now, will it come in some sort of hex form?
2: Well, I downloaded it from NASA.
1: If you attach it to, I think, to email, then it comes as a GIF or can be sent as a GIF.
2: Yeah, it'll come to you as a GIF file.
1: Oh, that's excellent. Oh, man. What that photograph, how did it affect you?
2: It was actually kind of creepy, to tell you the truth. This is the first time I've seen it. I heard you talking about it on the air.
1: Yeah, I wouldn't have said creepy. To me, it was spiritual. A spiritual thing. I mean, to watch creation, to watch a star being born.
2: Now, did you actually see it turn to a star? Did it go that far?
1: Well, the one they showed on the network, yes.
2: Okay, well, the picture that NASA released is it's like these dark, almost like tree trunk fingers.
1: Yes, that's what I saw, tree trunks, yeah.
2: Yeah, conglomerating together, but they didn't show the actual
1: okay,
2: star.
1: The one on the network actually showed a star out on the end of one of the branches of the trunk. It's the only way I can think to put it, and several stars. And it was an amazing thing. You thought creepy, huh?
2: Well, that was my first reaction. Kind of scary looking. You know, the first time I've ever seen anything quite like that.
1: Well,
2: it's something to ponder.
1: There are those, I guess, who would watch the birth of a human being and think of it as creepy, or, you know, some guys will watch and faint. But it's really quite a miracle. Life is a miracle. And the birth of a star is a miracle as well.
2: Certainly is. All right, well, thanks, Art.
1: All right, thank you very much for the call. Memphis, Tennessee, the mighty WMC in Memphis. Wild card line, you're on the air. Hello.
3: Hi, what's the expiration date on all the Chicken Little theorists? I mean, are we going to be doomed to listen to them forever, or are they going to finally admit in a couple hundred years, for instance, that they're all wet?
1: Well, they won't be here in a couple hundred years, right?
3: Oh.
1: They'll be far gone.
3: Well, what if I'm an immortal, though?
1: Are you?
3: No.
1: Okay, so you'll never get to say na na na na na na.
3: I will say na na na na na na on my natural deathbed instead of being rammed by an asteroid or something.
1: It's a good point, sir. And since man has been walking around on Earth and able to talk, I'm sure there have been guys saying, repent now, the world's about to end.
3: Yeah, remember the cartoons of those guys in the long white robes and the beards and the signs walking around.
1: The thing about it is, one day they'll be right.
3: Yeah, probably.
1: At least on a personal level. A
3: couple billion years from now, the planet will probably go tits up on us, but that's all right.
1: You know, I'm sure the dinosaurs were saying that, walking around, crunching on the ground, eating leaves, saying, hey, isn't this cool? Nothing can ever happen. And then look what happened.
3: It's depressing, isn't it?
1: Well, not really, because if it hadn't, where would we get our oil?
3: Oil didn't. You know where the oil came from? Look at a map of the oil deposits in the Middle East.
1: Yes.
3: And you'll see that all that stuff was deposited by an asteroid, a real high hydrocarbon asteroid grazing the Earth.
1: Oh, come on now.
3: No, look in a National Geographic Middle Eastern.
1: Sir, your second story is in conflict with your first.
3: Well, maybe the same asteroid that deposited all the oil killed the dinosaurs. And the dinosaurs, however, the biomass in the living dinosaurs wouldn't fuel a Honda Civic for more than a year or two.
1: All right, thank you. Well, I appreciate your theories, but I think it is generally accepted, is it not, that the dinosaurs contributed greatly to the a substance we know as raw petroleum? I think that is true. At least that's what I always thought. Maybe I'm wrong. Now, at first he said, there's nothing going to hit the Earth. And then he said, well, the oil came from a grazing, he called it, of the Earth by an asteroid. You can't have it both ways, or I guess maybe you can. East of the Rockies, you're on the air. Good morning.
4: Hello, Art.
1: Hi, where?
4: Eddie from Southern Pines, North Carolina.
1: Southern Pines, North Carolina. Yes, sir.
4: Yes, I wanted to comment on the concealed weapon. Heard on the news that there was a cop in Winston-Salem, North Carolina. that was off duty and ended up in a shootout. Apparently he had an off duty gun with him.
1: Yes.
4: He ended up in a shootout with a robber.
1: Yes.
4: And the robber shot at him and the bullet grazed his pants leg.
1: Yes.
4: And the cop returned fire and basically took him out. The guy died on his way to the hospital.
1: Well, then, bon voyage.
4: Very.
1: That's what I say, bon voyage. And, you know, it's nice to hear about the cops living and the bad guys not, occasionally.
4: Yeah.
1: One thing that is something you absolutely should not do, and that's shoot at a cop on or off duty. Bad form.
4: Well, a lot of times newspapers will have it like the chiefs are saying carrying a concealed weapon is a bad thing for the honest citizen.
1: Oh, I see. So you're okay, I've got you, sir. You're trying to make the point that carrying a concealed weapon will reduce crime. And it's my view as well that a lot of people walking around with concealed weapons are going to make anybody committing a crime more nervous than they would be otherwise about doing so. I mean, it just makes common sense. In addition, we have now a concealed law passed here in Nevada as well, and it is sweeping across the country. So as more and more people carry guns, legitimate, honest citizens, it is my view, there will be less crime, not more. And so far, stats seem to bear it out. First-time caller line, you're on the air.
5: Well, hi, Art. This is Jeff from Anchorage, Alaska.
1: Hi, Jeff.
5: How you doing?
1: Very well.
5: Yeah, listen, I one of the things that was real interesting was that I happened to pick up your show just last Friday night, and it was unbelievable when I heard what your conversation with Richard C. Hoagland. And
1: oh, yes.
5: Following through then on with last night's show with Stan Deo down in Australia.
1: Yes. Last night's show with Stan Deo was awesome. Anyway, go ahead, sir.
5: Okay. Well, first of all, I also heard through a friend of mine that you had at one time been up here on KENI radio.
1: I did the morning show on KENI.
5: Yeah. Well, I was real surprised because, geez, how come he left, you know, after listening to your shows for the last couple of nights? And a friend of mine told me he used to listen to you all the time. I said, geez, I guess maybe you didn't like Alaska or something.
1: No, you're wrong. I lived there 3 years, and I loved it.
5: Yeah.
1: I absolutely loved it.
5: Oh, it's a great place. And I'm somewhat transplanted from California, and I've been up here about 15 years now. And when Stan Deo said, when that one gal called from Anchorage last night and said, well, there was nothing there about Anchorage or Alaska in effect for the earthquakes, I said, geez, I crossed my fingers and said, that's great, because we just had a good shaker here about two nights ago.
1: I know. actually, you've had quite a series of them, and you are part of the Ring of Fire, even though it's kind of icy.
5: Yeah, no doubt. Anyways, the one thing that I think probably was most intriguing and a question that was, I mean, first of all, I was just totally mesmerized with Richard C. Hoagland's account of the tetrahedral physics.
1: Tetrahedral.
5: Yeah.
1: Tetrahedral.
5: And
1: there you
5: following
1: go.
5: Through on with what was happening in Dayton, Ohio at Wright Pat. You know, and I kept kind of like thinking, well, you know, you're right. Nobody has said anything on the news. They're being real secretive about the gentleman and coming, as you had mentioned, that they might go down for that long elevator ride to see what is actually
1: By the way, there was not one word of news on NBC anyway last night about the talks at Wright Pat. The curtain of silence and secrecy has now descended.
5: Mm-hmm.
1: You know, we got to see him shaking hands grudgingly,
5: right.
1: And I think that's the last thing we're going to see.
5: Well, you know, and I agree with you 100%, and I guess I have to agree with you on a lot of things that you were discussing, in particular veil of secrecy that our government is not informing us or that they don't want us to know what's going on. And then in particular with what Stan Deo had said regarding the, I may have gotten this just a little bit off, but he was talking about the anti-grav, or that was the thing that, the technology was there. That,
1: yes, back in the 50s.
5: Yes, yes. Anyways, I just find it all just totally, totally, 100% fascinating. And I think that the argument is there for me to convince my wife that it's finally in time to get a computer so that we can get involved and get on the Internet and start.
1: Well, you're right about that. I absolutely love it, sir. Listen, I've got a scoot. Thank you. And so very quickly, I'll give you my email address. I guess I ought to do that, huh? It is Art Bell, no spaces, just ARTBELL, at AOL.com. Very simple, ArtBell@AOL.com. If you want to get into our news group, I can tell you how to do it on AOL. You Internet people will know how to do it with various other providers. On AOL, you just go keyword news groups. When you get in there, hit expert ad, and put in alt.fan-

0: and east of the Rockies. You're on the air. Good morning.
1: Hello, Art Bell.
0: Hi.
1: Hi, I'm calling from a little town in northwest Connecticut. And the first time I heard you was last April when I was in Maui, Hawaii.
0: All the way over in Maui?
1: Yes, that's the first time I ever heard you.
0: That would have been KHVH. And now you're in northwest Connecticut?
1: Yes.
0: And listening on what?
1: WHAM Rochester.
0: Rochester, blazing into Connecticut. Absolutely excellent.
1: But, of course, there is some fading, and it's discouraging.
0: Well, one way, I'll tell you what. You may remember from when you were on Kauai, I advertised something called the Select Antenna.
1: Yes.
0: It will cut out 90% of the fading.
1: And it's called Select Antenna?
0: It's called Select Antenna. It's like $54 and something or another.
1: Right.
0: And I guarantee 90% of the fading will be gone. It's amazing.
1: Well, that's great. I was going to ask you how I could encourage local stations or in the stations in the area to carry a program, because we sure need a breath of fresh air.
0: Well, what town are you actually in?
1: Colebrook. It's a population of about 1,200.
0: 1,200.
1: But, of course, I'm not far from Hartford.
0: Hartford.
1: Which is WTIC.
0: Oh, well, then I would say call up WTIC and say, hey, you guys, check this out. It's a little bit different.
1: Yeah, I sure will do that. And I wondered if you ever heard any more. Oh, by the way, when I was in Hawaii, I heard you talking about the fellow that I think his name was Marky Markle.
0: Oh, no, you're talking about, I got news for you, Madman Markham. That's who you're talking
1: Markham,
0: about.
1: Markham, right.
0: Markham. Do you know who called me earlier today?
1: Yes.
0: Madman Markham.
1: Wonderful. What's he up to now?
0: More of the same. Now, he didn't go into detail. And he was supposed to call me up at 9 o'clock tonight and didn't. But Madman's telephone is disconnected because I warned him. I told him if he gave out his phone number on a national show like this, and people were calling him up from Hawaii in the middle of the night, and, you know, he wasn't getting any sleep, and he was turning into more of a madman. And so he had to disconnect his phone. But Madman will come back on and do an encore performance and tell us how his experiments have gone.
1: Well, so that should be interesting.
0: It'll be coming on one of these days soon.
1: Maybe he's made himself disappear and come back by now.
0: Well, we'll have to find out. But the fact of the matter is, Madman still walks the face of the earth, and I actually talked to him yesterday.
1: Mm-hmm.
0: Well, anyway, try and get somebody in Hartford to pick us up.
1: I sure will. I find your show very interesting, and keep up the good work.
0: Well, it is different. Thank you very much. Take care. Northwest Connecticut. Smaller town than I'm in here. Wow. All right. We'll be back shortly.
2: The trip back in time continues with Art Bell hosting Coast to Coast AM. More Somewhere in Time coming up.

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1: Good morning, everybody. Good to be here. I'm Art Bell. And as you may or may not recall,

0: now, depending on how long you've been listening to the program, we did a very significant interview with Chris Ruddy, the Pittsburgh Tribune reporter, who has doggedly been pursuing the Vince Foster case. The lead forensic expert who examined the so-called suicide note, or depression note, whatever you want to call it, of Vince Foster, which magically appeared, is Reginald E. Alton. And Reginald E. Alton is the Dr. Lee of handwriting. He is a world-recognized expert on handwriting examination and manuscript authentication. He has 30 years' experience in the field of forensic document examination, has lectured during this period at Oxford University on handwriting and manuscripts, including the detection of forgery, underline that, forgery, and the identification of handwriting to doctoral and research students in the University of Oxford. In recent years, he ruled on charges that some manuscripts of the late C.S. Lewis were a forgery. He validated their authenticity. He's ruled on numerous questioned documents and antique manuscripts, some of great monetary value, including such noteworthy historical figures as Donne, Shelley, Christina Rossetti, to modern-day authors like Oscar Wilde. He's been consulted by civil bodies and by British police authorities, has testified as an expert witness in British courts on criminal matters relating to questioned documents, anonymous letters, and other forgeries. Mr. Alton, M.C., M.A., is an emeritus fellow of St. Edmund Hall University of Oxford, is currently Dean of Degrees at St. Edmund Hall, Oxford's oldest institution for undergraduates. He was a fellow, tutor, and vice principal of St. Edmund Hall, has served as chairman of the English faculty, as well as lecturer at Pembroke, Jesus, and Exeter Colleges in the University of Oxford. So, in other words, a heavyweight. And I don't know exactly where he is, but I know he's somewhere in jolly old England. Mr. Alton, are you there?
1: Yes, I'm here.
0: Well, first of all, welcome to the program.
1: And hello to you, Mr. Bell.
0: Where are you, pray tell, in England?
1: I'm sitting in the middle of Oxford.
0: Oxford at the moment, okay.
1: Yes.
0: I take it you examined carefully, and I don't know a lot about handwriting analysis, so I'm going to ask you to just give me a little basic education by asking you the following question. How exact a science is it?
1: One does a great deal of measuring, firstly. Secondly, it's an exact enough science not to want to do it from photocopies. In this case, the forgeries seem to me to be so clearly a forgery that it was possible to pronounce it so even from photocopies of this curious document and from photocopies of authentic documents written by poor Mr. Foster.
0: Here in America, we were treated to the spectacle of the O.J. Simpson trial, and they had DNA experts who gave us mind-boggling numbers. Do you do that same sort of mathematical work when you try and determine whether something is a forgery?
1: Yeah, some measurement, yes. Some measurement. I wouldn't say mind-boggling DNA statistics. In this particular case, and in most cases, it's possible to see with the naked eye, let alone through magnifying apparatus, that the hand that produced the question document is not the hand that writes normally as, say, poor Mr. Foster.
0: The implications...
1: In this case, even though it looked as though every attempt had been made to make things difficult for an examiner.
0: Mm-hmm.
1: It's very difficult to do this broadcasting with visual, talking about visual matters.
0: Yes.
1: Very difficult to do this with the voice.
0: Yes, well, of course, radio is the theater of the mind. But if you can give it to us in layman's terms, what jumped out at you? You said it was very obviously a forgery. So something and or some things obviously jumped out at you and said it's a forgery.
1: The things that jumped out at me, the things that seemed to clinch the matter for me, were the fact that the forger had not understood the way Foster made the letters. He was able, somewhat laboriously, to reproduce the shapes that Foster made on the paper, but not, for instance, the characteristic number of strokes or the characteristic movement of the hand. Foster will use one stroke for minuscule b, lowercase b. The forger uses three, and you can see that even from the photocopy, from where the letters are thickened on the page. Again, Foster's characteristic movement of the hand, and if any of your listeners are awake enough to do it, is to make a counterclockwise movement so that when he writes IN, for instance, he writes a series of what are called swags, that is, saucer-shaped marks. He does it very elegantly, easy movement, rhythmic, really quite artistic to look at. Aesthetic it is. The forger's movement of the hand is quite contrary. He makes N with an arch more often than Foster does, and one has to count the number of letters, and also makes copies of the documents and cuts them up into small pieces and puts them together so that you have you're not being taken in by meaning on the page. Is that any help?
0: Well, that is help. I also understand it was ripped, I guess, into 28 pieces.
1: Oh, that's an immediate signal that one ought to look at. Look with some suspicion at it. Any document which turns up unexpectedly, any manuscript, a literary manuscript, a valuable literary manuscript, anything which turns up unexpectedly and has been distressed, as the antique trade calls it, defaced,
0: yes,
1: should be immediately subject to suspicion.
0: Well, what added to that also was the fact that how do you rip something into 28 pieces without leaving fingerprints on just about every piece?
1: Heaven knows. I'm not a fingerprint expert, so I don't know. I only deal with manuscripts. I don't know how you do it without leaving fingerprints.
0: You wear gloves.
1: I suppose you wear gloves.
0: Now, I would like to ask you this.
1: Which is an odd thing for Foster to do if he tore up this manuscript before it suddenly appeared a week late. I believe a briefcase was searched after 3 days, which alone is a bit late to search something after a violent death, a suicide, an alleged suicide. Then it was searched again about several days later.
0: Then all of a sudden
1: these little bits were found.
0: Yeah, there you are. Was it possible or is it possible for you as a handwriting expert to determine whether this was done slowly and deliberately or whether it was a rather fast attempt at a forgery? Is it possible to...
1: It was done slowly and deliberately. In my opinion, it is just like somebody copying a picture. The forger copies what he sees, he makes quite deliberate strokes, and then he deliberately adds little bits where he's not got it quite right first time. It doesn't look written to me, which Foster's writing, which is open and easy and moves freely, does. I don't think, by the way, that these differences are because the writer was under stress. They're not. I've seen many documents, many pieces of handwriting written under stress. I've seen a lot of handwriting by undergraduates who are under stress of various kinds. They're work stress or emotional stress or sexual stress or something.
0: Or stress that you probably produce for them.
1: No, no doubt. No doubt, no doubt. I try not to, actually. And I have a box of tissues there for...
0: I see.
1: In case...
0: I see.
1: They get under stress. But it is not... The differences are not the differences I have observed in documents done under stress.
0: All right. Well, finally, I guess I would ask you this, or perhaps semi-finally. You examined this document with two other handwriting experts, and it is my understanding they also came to the same conclusion you did. Is that correct?
1: They came to the same conclusion as I did. I did not know either of them. I had not met either of them before. I had not met any of the people who... asked me to look at the document before I was met at the airport in Washington the day before the press conference.
0: Are you on the payroll of the American Republican Party?
1: Certainly not. I'm not on anybody's payroll. Indeed, I didn't ask a fee for this, much to the anger of my wife.
0: Oh, I see.
1: I don't normally ask a fee for this kind of work. I never have.
0: So then you do conclude, to summarize here, that beyond any shadow of a scientific doubt, this was a forgery.
1: I conclude beyond any shadow of doubt in my mind that this document is a deliberate and not very good forgery.
0: That is such a startling conclusion with such very important implications, Doctor, that I'm wondering, have you been contacted by any congressional or Senate staff or investigative committees in this country?
1: No.
0: Do you consider that to be a little more than passing strange?
1: Well, I do now. I didn't know the background circumstances to this case when I agreed to look at a question document. I've now heard a lot of the background circumstances, and it does look as though there are a lot of questions to be answered. I believe the investigation is still going on.
0: Doctor, I want to thank you for joining us. I know you've got a very busy schedule. And we will scoot off now, but you really, really have added a great deal to what we've been trying to learn. Thank you.
1: Well, thank you for ringing me. I hope your people will forgive me for boring them with these details, which are not easy unless you've got the thing in front of you.
0: Not boring, Doctor. Thank you. Take
1: Bye.
0: Care. That's Dr. R.E. Alton from Oxford. And if you did not... by a lot of what Chris Ruddy had to say, then perhaps you absorbed what Dr. Alton just said. Now, Dr. Alton's job is not to deal with the implications of what the forgery means. That's our job. Do you realize what it means? Do you realize what it means? It means... there was, at the very least, obstruction of justice. At worst case, a murder. Now, for no investigative body, congressional or Senate, to have contacted the world's leading expert in handwriting analysis is in itself a bit of a puzzle. Now, why, oh why, would not 60 Minutes, which went after Chris Ruddy, you'll recall, be interested in pursuing this? Why didn't we see this story last Sunday, or why isn't it going to be on next Sunday? In other words, where's the media?
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0: And again, I'm forced to wonder out loud, with the kind of evidence that you just heard, not from Chris Ruddy, but from the world's foremost handwriting expert at Oxford, declaring this so-called suicide note a forgery. Where's the investigation going? Why isn't it absolutely at, you know, Watergate-size headlines? We're either talking about obstruction of justice, should it lead to the White House in an impeachable offense, or worst case, murder. Certainly, a forged suicide note has got to lead one in one of those directions, not necessarily to the president. I'm not saying that. Does it touch the White House? What do you think? You tell me. Does it deserve to be investigated? What do you think? You tell me. East of the Rockies, you're on the air. Hello.
1: Art.
0: Yes.
1: This is Mark. This is one of the stranger logistical calls you'll get. I'm from Little Rock, but I'm in South Louisiana.
0: Okay.
1: Picking you up on a San Antonio station.
0: WOAI.
1: Yes.
0: Yes, sir.
1: You were talking earlier about this FBI tapping phones. I didn't catch the whole deal. You kind of faded out on that. What was the deal on that now?
0: Okay, well, it's simple. They are seeking permission congressionally to be able to tap in major cities across the nation about 1% of the phone lines, or about 1 in 100 phone conversations.
1: Are you sure this isn't the KGB? We're moving so close to such a socialist society, it's pathetic.
0: Uh-huh.
1: I'm sick to death of this.
0: Well, I have figured out a way to defeat it. Even if they get it through, I know how to defeat it.
1: Okay.
0: All right? Now, the way they do this is with new high-speed computers. They don't actually have guys sitting there listening to conversations.
1: Mm-hmm.
0: What they do is they use computers and they look for keywords. The computer is searching for keywords in conversations, like kilo.
1: Oh, okay.
0: Or gun, or bomb, or explosion. And so from now on, if they pass this, everybody in America, during any normal conversation, right in the middle somewhere, just say, kilo, kilo, kilo. And they'll end up listening to so many conversations that they'll just give up on the whole plan.
1: I heard on San Antonio station, too, this is changing the subject, but there was another girl, she was 13, she was convicted today of suffocating two babies that she was babysitting.
0: Oh, my God.
1: They're going to decide her fate tomorrow.
0: I have, you know, I'm shaking my head. It's the only time I wish it was TV. Thank you, my friend. I've got to go. Look, I don't know what to say about that kind of thing. It's good we can watch stars be born, because otherwise it seems sometimes like we're watching the death of the human race.
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1: 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Because the radio station you're listening to right now cares enough about you to have live talk radio on. So every now and then you might pick up the phone and call them up and say thank you. Because otherwise, who knows what you might be getting. Some regurgitated, recycled, relentless repeat. I don't know how anybody can do it. Yet another fact from Ann in Gig Harbor, Michigan. Oh, no, Gig Harbor, Washington, Como country, KVI. KVI, Como. God, duopolies. Art, quit picking on women. She spells it W-I-M-M-I-N. Quit picking on women. God said it was Adam's fault, not Eve's. He said, quote, she was deceived, but Adam was not, end quote. Meaning, she picked what she was tricked into thinking was good, but it was Adam who chose what he knew was evil. Well. And then, this is a pretty good follow-up. Dear Art, you don't understand women? Art, I am a woman, and I don't understand women. And she adds, also, if I get some Leprina and I spray it on my rear, will my boss disappear? Tracy Wenatchee. No, Tracy. But it will be a good symbolic thing for you to do, and it will be cathartic for you, so spray away. And then one other item, Art, do not open that GIF file you'll be receiving from Steve. A source of mine in government intelligence, I can't say which government, has warned me that the Steve Consortium has developed a computer virus which they are spreading throughout the world via the net. According to this source, if you view the GIF file on your computer, your hard drive will be permanently infected with the virus STUPID, which stands for Steve's to Undermine People Internet Daily. This virus is even worse than the Good Times virus, because instead of destroying your system, it actually causes your system sound card to just repeat phrases like, Steve's will soon control the world, followed by that disgusting laugh that all Steve's seem to have. Another side effect of the stupid virus is that instead of seeing the GIF image you were expecting to get, your system will instead put your monitor into a continual loop of screensavers made up of mugshots of all Steve's. As I have said, this virus will not destroy your system. But after looking at all those Steve's, you might want to destroy it yourself. Tim, listening to KSFO in Foster City. Also, somehow somebody managed to fax me a very legible, albeit a low-definition picture of these gaseous pillars, M16. My God. And that's the right word, God. How anybody could look at this and not detect the presence of a creator of creation in progress. This is the most amazing photograph I have ever seen. The single most amazing photograph I have ever seen. West of the Rockies, you're on the air. Hi.
2: This is not Art Bell. What have you done with him?
1: I've killed him and replaced him, and I'm now taking his place permanently.
2: Hey, that Linda Howe Bigfoot sound?
1: Yes.
2: My wife made that sound 4 days out of the month every month. I don't think that's Bigfoot.
1: Sir, could we please have your phone number and address? There's a whole group of gals who'd like to come and see you immediately.
2: I'm sure that was just a joke.
1: Yeah?
2: Hey,
1: you know, it's jokes like that that end up these days getting guys strung up. Sometimes not by their necks.
2: I guess I should be more careful.
1: You should.
2: Hey, I was just wondering if you wanted to hear a good ghost story.
1: No, that's for Halloween.
2: Well, okay.
1: If you really, really have a good ghost story, save it for Halloween. Or maybe I'll be forced to do a semi-annual ghost show.
2: Well, maybe I'll save it till next year.
1: Would you?
2: Yeah, it could wait.
1: All right, thank you. I appreciate it. I mean, I mean, you know, it's kind of open to everything, but if I get going with ghost stories, I won't be able to stop it. You know what I mean?
2: I know. Hey, you have a Kenwood 830?
1: I do.
2: I had a Kenwood TS-930.
1: And it's still got tubes in it, glow-in-the-dark tubes, and I'm not giving it up.
2: You know what? I wouldn't blame you, because I had a TS-930 with automatic antenna tuner and the whole nine yards.
1: Yeah.
2: And I couldn't keep it running. And a buddy of mine had an old Yaesu 101.
1: Yep.
2: And the receive used to make mine look deaf.
1: Well,
2: and I think that my next radio is going to glow in the dark.
1: Yeah, well, good for you. And you know what else it'll do?
2: What?
1: It'd be a hell of a lot cheaper.
2: Yeah.
1: All right, listen, I got to go. That's ham radio talk. Old radios versus newer technology. People laugh at me for my radio. But I'll tell you something. The old Kenwood 830, that's a DXer's radio. That's ham talk, too. Wild card line, you're on the air. Hello.
3: Hello, Art.
1: Yes.
3: My gosh, I can't believe I got through.
1: It would seem you have.
3: I've been listening to you for a few years, and I just want to let you know that I really appreciate your show.
1: Well, thank you. Where are you?
3: I'm in Las Vegas. Fabulous Las Vegas.
1: KVEG 840.
3: Affirmative. Anyway, the reason I called was that I've got a little audio tape that I'd like to send you, and I don't know where to send it.
1: And so you wish my address.
3: Yes, if you can.
1: Do you have pencil and paper?
3: I sure do.
1: Are you prepared?
3: Yep.
1: Art Bell, of course.
3: Yep.
1: Post Office Box 4755. Okay. P-A-H-P-A-H-R-U-M-P.
3: Okay.
1: Nevada. Zip code 89041-4755.
3: 4755.
1: Uh-huh.
3: Okay. Also, I have to give a little plug here for Absolutely Fresh Flowers because I've ordered those several times for people, and they have been impressed every time.
1: Oh, yes.
3: Even the ones that got them twice.
1: Yes, sir. You're absolutely correct. They are very impressive indeed, aren't they?
3: Yes, they are. Anyway, Art, I love Dreamland, and
1: thank you.
3: I try to tune you in every time I can get you. I just wish that KBG would...
1: air it live?
3: Yeah.
1: Well, the thing is, at least they're airing it, sir, and 10 o'clock is not a bad hour to start Dreamland, so...
3: Mm-hmm. That's true.
1: I'm very glad, and I'm very grateful to KVEG, not only for that, but for getting our entire program on, you know?
3: Mm-hmm. Me too, and I'll be sure to let them know.
1: Thank you.
3: Hubble, you know, if they can pick up things from 7,000 light years away...
1: Yes.
3: I wonder what they can pick up in our solar system that they're not telling us about.
1: Well, those are the pictures they don't release. I mean, you would think you're really right about that. They might pick up little guys walking around on the surface of Mars, you know, popping out of the red stuff every now and then, crawling around for a while, diving back in.
3: Right.
1: I got to run. Thanks for the call.
3: Okay, bye-bye.
1: Take care. KVEG, Las Vegas.
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0: east of the Rockies. You're on the air. Hi.
1: Morning, Art.
0: Good morning.
1: I was calling from Fort Myers, Florida.
0: Yes, sir.
1: To let you know that I was able to pick up the radio station from, where was it, 1180?
0: Oh, you're kidding. You can hear Rochester, New York, down in Fort Myers?
1: Yes.
0: Holy moly.
1: We used to have a station at 1200. It's off the air now.
0: Well, that's, of course, San Antonio.
1: Yes. And I was able to pick it up last night and tonight. It fades in and out, but when it comes in, it booms.
0: Well, let's see. That'd be about, what, about 1,400 miles?
1: At least.
0: Holy smokes. That's a big station.
1: Yes. I normally listen to you on 1240 down here, Wink AM.
0: Right.
1: But you went off at 5 o'clock down here.
0: Oh, that's right.
1: And it's great hearing you.
0: Well, it's great being there.
1: I figured I'd give you a radio check, long-distance DX talk.
0: That really is long-distance. That's so totally cool. 1180, well, that's a clear channel frequency, truly clear, and they radiate equally in all directions.
1: Wow.
0: Imagine that.
1: They can probably hear you in Newfoundland, then.
0: Yeah. That'd be my guess.
1: Yeah.
0: And okay. Then we've got stations up in Alaska, for example, KFAR in Fairbanks.
1: Yes.
0: It radiates equally going up toward the North Pole, so figure.
1: Yes.
0: Thanks for the call.
1: Thank you.
0: Take care. Fort Myers, Florida. Wow. That's some DXing. Some night we'll see how far we really get. You know, we'll just... What I really wish I had is an international line. That'd be fun, huh? We're also on satellite, by the way, for those of you that are not aware. If you've got a home dish system, we are on F1, transponder number 5, 6.8 wideband audio. And they carry the entire program. And Dreamland. And a lot of other network products. So there you are. That's where we're located. East of the Rockies, you're on the air. Good morning.
2: Good morning, Art.
0: Ooh, you have hum on your line.
2: Hello?
0: Yes, hi. You have hum on your line.
2: I can't understand you, Art.
0: Well, that's cool, because I can't understand you either. Well, I can, I mean, but you have hum on your line.
2: I'm calling from Excelsior Springs, Missouri. I'm listening to 810.
0: KCMO.
2: Yes.
0: Uh-huh.
2: I heard you were on today.
0: I was on with Mike Murphy, yes.
2: Well, I'm sorry I missed it. I stayed up late last night listening to your show.
0: And fell asleep. Yeah, I know. Well, that happens.
2: Yeah, so I missed an interview with Mike Murphy. But
0: he's a great guy.
2: Yeah, yeah.
0: And we have a lot in common, and so, you know, we get along very well, and we just have a lot of fun.
2: Well, I'm a night owl, so I really enjoy your show. This is the first time I called. But
0: well, I'm glad you made it through, sort of. Are you on a portable phone?
2: No, I'm not.
0: Well, in that case, you need to call the phone company and tell them you have hum.
2: Hum.
0: Hum.
2: Hum. Okay.
0: Hum. Okay?
2: Yeah, okay.
0: All right, my friend. Thank you. Yeah, I was on with Mike Murphy yesterday. Occasionally, I do those. It's getting to be a problem, though, because now with 230 affiliates online, there are a lot of requested interviews, and it's getting harder. You know, it really is. I mean, we do 5 hours here all night long, 5 hours. And then when you add a sixth or a seventh hour, it does begin to get a little long. But still, I try when I can to do these, because it's kind of fun to go to the individual markets, you know, and talk to the people that otherwise don't get an opportunity to get through. East of the Rockies, you're on the air.
3: Hello, Art. This is Jeremiah from Evans.
0: Gee, talk about a blast out of the past. Jeremiah, I haven't heard your voice in, I don't know, how long?
3: Yeah. Well, I've got a couple things to talk about tonight.
0: I mean, you could have died.
3: That's true. That's true. Well, as I said, you know, now I'm over my drug stuff, and I'm doing much better now.
0: That's good.
3: Yeah. But the first thing is Linda Howe, and she had a thing on PBS.
0: Yes. Mm-hmm.
3: For like, I think it was a 3-hour special called Strange Harvest.
0: Yes.
3: On cattle mutilations. It was pretty cool.
0: Oh, yes. It was very well done. Linda Howe began all this not looking for crop circles or animal mutilations or anything else. She approached this, she was did documentaries and investigative reporting, and so she just fell into it.
3: I didn't know that, but I thought it was really well done, really well done.
0: Well, it is important to note. In other words, she did not start out looking into this field. She simply made her way to it and then became fascinated in the way she went.
3: The other thing is the Internet.
0: Yes.
3: Mainly BBSs.
0: Yes. Yes.
3: And from all the people I've talked to on the computers,
0: yes,
3: they're really stuck-up people, and they're very gullible.
0: Oh, why do you say that?
3: Well, I've posted a couple of things on one freenet here from Denver.
0: Yes.
3: And people take everything you say very seriously. Very seriously.
0: Well, look, I would take the Internet about as seriously as my show. In other words, Jeremiah the Bullfrog or anybody else who comes on here and says something on the radio, you're just saying something on the radio, right?
3: Mm-hmm.
0: And it's the same deal on the Internet. If you write a message in a news group or something, or whatever, wherever on the Internet, it's just somebody saying something. And you can't attach any more value to it than you would a phone call you hear on my show here.
3: Mm-hmm. Well, my favorite flame on me was Forrest Gump on acid.
0: Forrest Gump on acid? They called you Forrest Gump on acid?
3: Mm-hmm.
0: Not bad, actually.
3: Thoughts are things and things have wings. Later.
0: Okay, later. I've been flamed. Flaming means when you go after somebody. It's the internet expression for going after somebody, and lots of people go after me. I learned long ago not to let it bother me, and it actually moved from that to it invigorates me. I actually enjoy it. I suppose I ought not tell those who do it that I do, but I do really enjoy it. It's kind of like getting faxes from people who go after me. You know, I like reading them. It's funny. I learned not to be offended long ago, and actually, any talk show host who does not monitor their mail and their email, if they have it, and everything else, for a certain amount of hate, if you're not getting that, you better be worried, because it probably means you're not doing very much of anything at all. Wildcard Line, you're on the air. Hello.
4: Good morning, Mr. Bell.
0: Hello.
4: This is Leonard from Mitchell.
0: How about that? What do you think of the birth of stars, Leonard? Did you see those photos?
4: No, I don't have a TV and I don't have a computer. Did you ever see the picture of the birth of a star on which two stars collide, and as they separate, they leave a third star between them?
0: No.
4: I don't know whether that was an imaginary picture or whether it was an actual photograph, but it looked like a photograph. I've never forgotten that. Well, I was thinking about Ixiwaddle and Popocatapetl. Those are real tongue twisters.
0: Yeah, and I refuse to do it. To me, it's Mount Poco.
4: I'll tell you how to learn them, though. If you'll get on an airplane and fly from Mexico City to Guatemala City, and they'll go right by those two granddaddy volcanic peaks, and they're really worth looking at.
0: Well, that all right. Thanks, Leonard. That would be worth looking at. I'm glad, and I'd look down. I'd say, wow, look at that, Mount Poco. First-time caller line, you're on the air. Hello.
5: Yes, good morning, Mr. Bell.
0: Hello there. Where are you?
5: I am in Twin Falls, Idaho.
0: Okay.
5: WKIX.
0: Yes, sir.
5: And I was listening. Last couple months, I'm a wild mushroom picker, harvester.
0: You know, that's a very dangerous profession up in Oregon.
5: That's exactly where I've been doing this, my wife and I, for the last 6 years, since 89. However,
0: is it dangerous there?
5: We have finally gotten out of it as of this fall, because we were chased by certain ethnic people that are trying to take over that particular business, and they tried to shoot us.
0: A couple of questions. First of all, let's say those people weren't shooting at you and you had stayed in business. How lucrative a business is wild mushroom harvesting? In other words, how much money can you make?
5: Quite frankly and quite honestly, in the 6 years we were involved, we had days where both of us sold our mushrooms for over $1,700.
0: A day?
5: In one day. That's it's a rarity.
0: Jeez, I'd almost be willing to put on a bulletproof vest and arm myself and go out there and pick anyway.
5: Well, now that's for a particular variety of wild mushroom that right at this moment they are harvesting right now in the Cascades. That being the Matsutake mushroom.
0: Matsutake.
5: It is mainly consumed by the Japanese, and I'm just so glad I got a hold of you to put this forum out there, because a lot of people don't understand this. It's a multi-million dollar business, and it's all virtually underground.
0: Yep.
5: All the people that are involved in buying it, they don't pay taxes. This stuff gets shipped from where it's picked in the field, fresh. It goes overnight by refrigerator truck to Portland, Seattle, et cetera, and it is directly shipped to Japan. I don't know how they get away with it. It just blows my mind.
0: Well,
5: but,
0: you know what money does, and you know what the other stuff does. And so
5: right.
0: Money moves mountains and mushrooms.
5: But the whole idea is to push the white man out. I'm certainly not a prejudiced person, but when my livelihood... When I have to go out and get shot at, my wife and I pretty much decided that any amount of money at that point...
0: It's very discouraging, yes.
5: It's discouraging, and it's just, it doesn't need to be, but the federal government, the United States Forest Service, protects these minorities that are taking over this business, or actually have taken over it.
0: Well, that might be a little unfair. I doubt that they would... condone the shooting of anybody.
5: Absolutely do not condone any violence.
0: Right. I'm going to have to run, but the man is right. The mushroom business is big business, and lately a very dangerous business indeed. Well, look, if you leave us at this hour, bon voyage. For the rest of you, we'll be right back.
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1: Might be a good topic. Which America do you think we are, folks? Are we the America of our founding fathers, the one that would pursue the truth for the sake of truth, not for the sake of an agenda, but for the sake of truth? Are we an America that will ignore the world's foremost handwriting expert declaring a suicide note by the president's chief counsel a forgery? Are we really that America? I wonder. I'm just a talk show host, you know, and I throw this stuff out. I thought it was important to get that on, and so now I guess I just ponder what will occur as a result of that. Which America are we? Are we really now in America where those with power, those with influence, can, I'll make it metaphorical, for the sake of safety, get away with murder? Maybe we are now that America. But see, I can't believe that. That would be too sad. Why aren't you? You certainly are. You'll buy anything, won't you? I've got a bridge for you. Of course we're that kind of America. I don't think so. But there are disquieting signs.
0: Somewhere in Time with Art Bell continues, courtesy of Premier Networks.

0: east of the Rockies. You're on the air. Hi.
1: Hi, Art. This is Don from Fort Dodge calling.
0: From where?
1: Fort Dodge, Iowa.
0: Excellent. Glad to have you.
1: Well, thanks. Say, I think, I don't think everything is over with just because all the powers that be are ignoring Art Bell.
0: Well, it's not Art Bell. It's Chris Ruddy. It's Dr. Alton and two other handwriting experts. It's either a pursuit of the truth or not. Art Bell doesn't have anything to do with it.
1: What, didn't you have a man on the air a few months back after the Oklahoma City bombing who was just so certain, all this overwhelming evidence that the number two man for the bombing was there in Oklahoma City?
0: They said they were pursuing somebody they considered to be a suspect. That's what he said.
1: I see.
0: Your memory is selective, sir.
1: Well, it's selective. It's downright poor sometimes.
0: Well, I mean, look, you heard the handwriting expert. I presume you did, didn't you?
1: Yes, I did.
0: All right. If you were a special investigator or a special counsel or somebody who would decide based on evidence placed in front of you whether to investigate something or not, and you heard what I put on the air this morning, what would your decision be?
1: There's nothing wrong with him being listened to, but you could probably find a half a dozen other experts who would disagree with him. It's not an exact science. I think we could all agree with that. He might be good at it, but there's a lot of guys good at it, and they probably can find a bunch of them that disagree.
0: Yeah, but, sir, even allowing for that, and I'll allow for that, let's say it's not an exact science, although he, to some degree, certainly did argue with that, I think, effectively. But let's say it's not exact. It's still strong enough that somebody should be pursuing the whole matter further. And if they don't, something is obviously wrong.
1: That may be the case, but I still think you're overstating things when you say that America as we know it is no more.
0: Well, if...
1: They may be looking into it. They might just may not be making a bunch of noise about it right now.
0: Yeah?
1: He's probably not being ignored.
0: Uh-huh. Do you remember the Watergate hearings?
1: I'm not that old, but I faintly remember them.
0: Well, that's too bad. That's too bad, because there was a lot of noise. You know, a big investigation and a lot of noise.
1: Mm-hmm.
0: And we have more evidence right now that should scream for an investigation than they had when Watergate began, by far. And there is a deafening silence, a better silence than I can get out my front door.
1: Okay. Well, it's just that I can remember when you had the man from Oklahoma City on there.
0: The man from Oklahoma City
1: was... The reporter, a very reputable man. He made a heck of a case.
0: No, you're wrong again. See, your memory is very selective. He was an investigator for the television station, KFOR Television in Oklahoma City.
1: Oh, okay. I remember that. I thought he was an investigative reporter, but he's just an investigator.
0: An investigative PI.
1: But anyway, I just remember him. I was just waiting for the story to break, and it never did, or at least it hasn't yet.
0: And nor has it changed.
1: Well, maybe you should get him back on there and see what he's up to.
0: Well, maybe we should. I appreciate your call. Thank you.
1: Thanks, Art.
0: All right. West of the Rockies, you're on the air.
2: Hi, Art. I'm calling from Seaside, Oregon.
0: Yes.
2: And I was just watching CNN, and they were showing those pictures of the star being born.
0: Is that amazing, or what?
2: Oh, it's just gorgeous. But there's two angles. They show it, you know, kind of like the fingers going to the left.
0: Right.
2: Over a TV screen, and then they have it where it's going straight up for the arm of sculptures. And it looks just like fingers.
0: I know.
2: Like a hand. It is so beautiful.
0: I know.
2: And all. But
0: it's creation.
2: Yeah. Well, it is. It's kind of awe-inspiring, but I agree with someone who said earlier, what are they not telling us that we are already finding out there some spectacular things coming up?
0: Well, I don't know. What's in that photograph is as good as any science fiction book anywhere.
2: Yeah. Well, I don't think we need to live with much science fiction anymore. Most of which, like Jules Verne, has came true, and then every time we talk about science fiction, it becomes the now science.
0: It certainly does.
2: Yeah, and I want to thank you. You have such a nice show.
0: Thank you.
2: And I get you in about 16 different ways, probably, on the coast here.
0: You do, huh?
2: Well, I get five or six stations. I get as far as Spokane, sometimes Salt Lake, sometimes Reno, sometimes Eugene, sometimes Portland.
0: So. All depends on the atmosphere.
2: Yeah, we're right on the ocean here.
0: Well, then I think that does enhance Skip a little bit.
2: I want to ask you something else, though.
0: Sure.
2: With all the things that you talk about on your show, how do you balance it without getting too anxious about the possibilities of the things that could happen? I know, you know, you encourage people not to get paranoid. But,
0: yeah,
2: you know,
0: I do.
2: I do,
0: and I balance myself in a lot of different ways, ma'am. And I don't always succeed. And I don't mean to give that impression. There are times when I am affected by what I do. But I try, I mean, you know, life is life. And if a comet's going to come crashing into Earth, basically, I can't stop it.
2: Well, I'm worried about the tsunami that we're going to get here in Oregon.
0: Well, all right. So
2: I've been prepared.
0: That's a tsunami. That's another good thing. If a 100-foot wave is going to come washing over your head,
2: you don't have a chance anyway.
0: There's not a lot you're going to do about it.
2: Yeah, unless you get some warning.
0: Try a little body surfing for a few seconds, and then it's over.
2: Well, I know something else I wanted to ask you from a long time ago when you first had the alien thing going about the autopsies.
0: Oh, yes.
2: And I got your newsletter.
0: Yes.
2: When I opened that and I saw those figures, every time I see a crop circle, I get the same impression. I know what they are, but I can't tell you. It's like I've seen them or they're in my mind somewhere or I've seen them somewhere. But when I see a crop circle,
0: mm-hmm.
2: I'm almost certain there's a message there, but I can't translate it.
0: You're not yet to the mashed potato stage.
2: Well, I don't know what you mean by that.
0: Well, don't you remember Close Encounters of the Third Kind?
2: Oh, no, huh?
0: Remember the mashed potato thing where it was building the little...
2: No, it makes me calm when I see it, though. It's like a lot of the things that, you know, have been coming out about this, it's like, okay, I know that. It's okay. I don't feel scared of that.
0: I'm not beyond believing there is a conditioning process underway.
2: Well, I believe that, too, because I know that there was inklings that they knew about Pegasus 51 a couple of years ago.
0: Boy,
2: and for it to be released now.
0: There sure have been a lot of recent discoveries, haven't there?
2: Makes you stop and say, well, it's like the guy last night from Australia. You stop and evaluate your personal life,
0: mm-hmm.
2: and you live your life according to what you can.
0: That's right.
2: And you hope you don't get run over by a Mack truck.
0: That is about my attitude. And I don't commute anymore, so my odds of getting hit by the Mack truck are reduced.
2: Well, and I'm disabled, so I don't hardly go anywhere either. So.
0: Well, there you are. All right. Thank you very much for the call, and just hang in there. Dealing with current events and news and the things I do, you have to learn some sort of balance. And as I said, I do not always succeed. I'm human like everybody else. Some of the scallion stuff gets to me. But... again, you know, what are you going to do? I suppose if California drops off and falls into the ocean or something, I'll take notice and I'll say, well, gee whiz, better move east. But I don't know, where are you going to go? If Scallion's future map were to be, life on this planet would never be the same again. Ever? Well, you should never say never, but generally speaking, in the foreseeable generations, it would not be. It would reshape everything. I'm not saying all life would be extinguished, because it would not. But it wouldn't be the same for a long time. So you contemplate these things as you do the birth of stars and photographs of the birth of stars. And the process of creation and all of these other things, they're wonderful to contemplate. And so I'm happy to be around contemplating them, and I settle for that. West of the Rockies, you're on the air. Hi.
3: Yeah, Art, do you recall when they were investigating the Koresh problems and those two ATF agents were in the gun shop and the guy that owned the gun shop called Koresh and invited them to talk to him, and Koresh offered them to come out and inspect his armory?
0: I do.
3: Now, that was sworn testimony, so I'm assuming it has to be true. So nothing was done about that. So there was no need to cover up or anything else. The ATF had an opportunity at any time that they wanted to go out there and inspect his arms to see if there's any problems, which they didn't,
0: mm-hmm.
3: and it led to a whole bunch of other problems. Then we get back to Ruby Ridge, and we see a whole flock of things that went on within the ATF and the FBI.
0: Yes, yes.
3: And then you get back to this, what do they call it, when Hillary was trying to switch the agency for travel arrangements and everything.
0: Travelgate.
3: And they called in the FBI to validate what, you know, they claimed was wrong with that bunch of people.
0: Yes, major
3: point. We get down to this forgery thing, and this note was given to the FBI for inspection for forgery, and they only looked at one other document that he had written on.
0: Yes, sir.
3: And they came back and said, this is obviously a valid document.
0: Yes.
3: Now, what does this profile tell you about what's going on here, about the accuracy and the efficiency of these agencies that we're dealing with here?
0: Well, we already know there is an international group that's going to look into the FBI's crime lab because of exactly those kinds of problems. So what does it tell you? I'm not concerned about the FBI, sir. They'll be looked into. I am well aware that they only looked at one example of handwriting to come to the conclusion they did. I'm saying that I just presented stronger evidence than theirs, that it is a forgery. Now, either something happens as a result.

0: I remember. So I guess I'm a little philosophical about the whole thing. I probably ought to be angry and jumping up and down. I just laid it out. And either somebody's going to pick it up and say, look, this demands, this is evidence that demands an investigation or not. Simple as that. You tell me. And your answer says a lot about what kind of America we live in right now. And I'll repeat for effect. It's not an agenda. All right? I'm not a Clinton basher. I don't like President Clinton. I'll be flat out honest with you. Some guy called early in the show this morning, said he's a communist. I said, no, he's not. No, he's not. He's not a communist. He's, communists, they have principles. Albeit ones we don't agree with, they have principles, things they believe in. To me, our president is without any basic grounding, with the exception of the desire to be reelected and be in office. So, I really don't, I can't say that I hate him, because I don't. I don't hate President Clinton. He's been kind of a mediocre president. He's done a lot of things I certainly disagree with. But if you think that I put on this expert in handwriting, the world's a foremost expert at Oxford, to go after Clinton for political reasons, you're all wet. Absolutely, flat out, all wet. I did it just in case anybody out there cares to pursue the truth. If it's important anymore in this country. With regard to Ruby Ridge and Waco, God knows, we've got just the ending of another Waco hearing. Ruby Ridge, we know a lot about that, don't we? We know what they did wrong there, don't we? There's been testimony. There's been people copping the fifth. It's not over. There may be people indicted. So we know a lot about Ruby Ridge. We know a lot about Waco. But what do we know about the supposed suicide of Vince Foster? You tell me, what do we know? Well, we now know that the suicide note, according to an expert, is in all likelihood a forgery. In fact, he was quite plain about it. Now, what does that mean? If the note was forged, I don't want to lay it out for you. You lay it out for me. What does it mean? If that note is a forgery, what does it mean? Wildcard Line, you're on the air. Hi.
1: Hi, Art. This is Nick over in Seattle.
0: Good. Welcome.
1: Yeah, I'm calling on Como now, not KVI. So.
0: That's right. Switch over at 1 o'clock.
1: Yep. Hey, got some information for you to pass along.
0: Okay.
1: You said you did not have a picture of the stars or not?
0: Well, I don't have a GIF file of the of it yet.
1: No. Okay, I can give you three of them.
0: Wow.
1: I have the web address at NASA, and if you want that, I can give that to you over the air.
0: Well, you're welcome. Is it a long address?
1: Yes and no. It's at NASA, basically.
0: Yeah, see,
1: if you go to NASA, the main office on the web, their public address office.
0: Right.
1: They have all, the public affairs office, they have all the images you ever want.
0: Can you go to the web crawler and just enter the keyword NASA and that'll take you there?
1: Exactly. That's how I did it.
0: All right. There you go. I'm telling you, I let people give out web addresses and it's just almost impossible. I mean, it goes on and on and on and on. They've got to figure out an easier way to get addresses on the web.
1: Oh, yeah, definitely. They're just getting too long now. They got, almost 30 characters at least now.
0: I know.
1: And then they get longer and longer as you get files and stuff like that.
0: I know.
1: They'll shorten up eventually. Hey, what about that picture, though?
0: I think I've never in my life seen anything like it. I look forward to the high-quality image that I'll get on my computer.
1: Oh, yeah, they got three different kinds. They got a real general medium color resolution. They got a really high black and white one. Extremely good.
0: Yeah, when you looked at it, and when you sit there and look at it, what kind of feeling comes over you?
1: A sheer awesome and power. That's the best way to describe it. And to be honest, I'm not a real religious person, but when I did

0: that it is kind of like, it looks like almost the hand of God or something like that. That's what I thought. I saw the three fingers almost like the hand of God, you know, encompassing a star or something. It is pretty amazing sight. And I can't even believe how big this is. I mean, they said on the news that this thing, this, the Earth is one little dot on this page. You know?
1: Sir, it seems illogical to me that there is not a a higher force behind
0: it. Yeah, it's incredible. Mm-hmm. It's just amazing. This actual 7,000 years ago, you know, where are we 7,000 years from now? So
1: yeah, I it's wonderful. I mean, it's almost like a 2010 where you know, something wonderful is going to happen. Well, that photograph is almost something wonderful.
0: Well, we're getting close. I'll tell you that much.
1: Yeah,
0: I got a feeling we're getting close.
1: Thank you, sir.
0: Sure, no problem.
1: Take care. It is that impressive. The photograph obviously is going to rapidly circulate, and by morning I will have some good copies, and we'll take the best of what I find and put it on the bulletin board for you. It is like the hand of God, though. How can you watch the creation of stars? The actual creation, albeit 7,000 years ago, you're actually watching a star being born. And if you didn't see the photograph, there are not words that will do justice to what Hubble picked up. I think we just paid for Hubble. This photograph will, for the rest of our lives, I'm sure, be shown. It was and is remarkable. And how somebody can look at that and not imagine the hand of a creator is beyond me. I'm not a thumper. You know me, I'm not a thumper. But there is a force that we do not understand. Some of you will say, well, I understand it. There is a force that I don't understand that is behind that, and that's about as far as I can go. I do believe that there is a creator force, and that that is comforting, and that photograph, for that reason, for me, is not eerie or scary. It is actually comforting.
2: 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That was Art Bell hosting Coast to Coast AM on this Somewhere in Time.

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1: I've got a fax here that I'm going to read and I'll deal with it in a second. Concerning Vince Foster. And the hearings yesterday, and I was aware of it. I will read the fax and deal with it. I didn't bring it up for a good reason, but I will read the fax. Here we go. Art, the following occurred yesterday in the Senate Whitewater hearings. During a series of intense questions regarding phone records, Maggie Williams, Mrs. Clinton's chief of staff, answered, quote, "the night Vince was killed," end quote, and then quickly corrected herself to "the night Vince committed suicide." This was about a half hour into the hearing. I've got it on tape if you'd like to hear it. I did hear it. Thank you. Please verify an error if you feel it is relevant. Either way, it sure was an interesting slip of the tongue. I was going to phone, but I felt you'd rather have the choice of airing this or not. Thanks again for all the great information, Bonnie, of Foster City. Well, Bonnie, yes, I was aware of it. It's just that I think that if we want the investigation to move forward, we're not going to do it on the backs or the back of a slip of the tongue. We're going to do it with what the kind of thing that I gave you and everybody else this morning. That is what's going to push a deeper investigation. So I was aware of it. It is interesting, but it would be regarded as generally irrelevant by anybody who would be considering a further investigation or probe into the whole Vince Foster matter. Now, what I gave you this morning is not irrelevant and would be considered by anybody judging whether to further investigate as undeniably important information demanding a pursuit. So I chose not to air that, even though I was aware of it. I saw it. Interesting, but maybe I watched too much of Judge Ito, you know. When you're considering what it will take to force a further look, a slip of the lip will not do it. But a world-renowned handwriting expert and two others will. East of the Rockies, you're on the air. Good morning.
2: Yes, Mr. Bell?
1: Yes.
2: Yeah, this is Terry. I'm from Alton, Illinois, which is right next to St. Louis.
1: Yes, sir.
2: I only have a couple things to tell you, one of which would be we listen to KRAM 1380.
1: Yes.
2: But we're not picking you up very much.
1: I know.
2: Oh, you do know?
1: I know.
2: Okay.
1: I will give you a little information, okay?
2: Okay.
1: Beginning in about 2 weeks, look for us on KSD.
2: KSD?
1: Yes, sir.
2: KSD, okay. You know what the numbers are?
1: Oh, you know what? I have forgotten. It's way down low on the dial. I'm sorry, I've forgotten.
2: Okay, sir.
1: It's a far more powerful station.
2: Okay. Another thing I wanted to tell you, is it okay if I say something about ghosts?
1: Well, ghosts or ghost?
2: Ghost. Just a second. Hold on, just one moment. It'll only take 2 seconds.
1: All right. Going to say something about ghosts. Boy, that was a good, that sure was a good letter from an immortal, wasn't it? All right, are you back?
2: Yes.
1: All right.
2: I had a plumbing problem here and the whole thing busted. Anyway, the other evening on night before Halloween, when you were talking about ghosts, have you ever heard of a gentleman called Robert Wadlow? They call the Alton Giant?
1: No.
2: Okay, well, he's pretty well known throughout the whole United States. He was like 8'11" or something, and he died very young. And he died many, many years ago. Anyway, the house that my wife and I owned.
1: Oh, is this a ghost story?
2: Yes, it is.
1: Oh, I'm kind of not taking them because if I get started with ghost stories again here, I won't be able to stop it. If you've got a really good ghost story, save it. We may be forced to do a semi-annual ghost show.
2: Okay.
1: So when I do a show, save it for that.
2: I'll do that, sir.
1: All right. Bless your heart.
2: And one other thing, I'm still in the reserves, but you know that fellow that he always calls in, I always get him confused with that, the guy that claims to be a Democrat, Charlie or something like that, Charles.
1: Well, there's Charlie, and then there's Doc Democrat, and then there's a bunch of others.
2: But it's the Charles guy.
1: Yeah.
2: The other evening, right before the radio went on a blink again, when you were talking to somebody that's having that dispute or whatever conversation, I'm inclined to go along with what he said and what you said as well, that if asked, would he go to Bosnia? Well, he answered the question right there.
1: He sure did.
2: He said no, and that's a perfectly good reason why he likes President Clinton. Having been to Vietnam myself for 18 months and two other wars, I think he fits right up there with Willie.
1: Appreciate your call, sir. Thank you. It would take an unusual person, which President Clinton is, to be able to order 20, 25,000 Americans to go stand in Bosnia in the middle of the landmines and all the danger, when he was not himself willing to fight in a war which, though very controversial, arguably had more national security reasons to be fought than what we're going to have to do in Bosnia. It would truly take a person with malleable principles. How's that? Malleable principles to be able to give such an order. West of the Rockies, you're on the air. Hello.
3: Hi, Art. This is Joseph from Aurora Grande.
1: Hi.
3: How's it going?
1: Fine.
3: Yeah, you know, when I first heard about that Vince Foster thing, I mean, it was too off the wall. Even when I first heard about the alleged suicide, it was just too fantastic.
1: Yeah, it felt wrong.
3: Yeah, I had bad feelings about it, and I still do. But I wanted to congratulate you on your trip to Peru.
1: Well, I haven't made it yet.
3: Well, when you go.
1: I think I am going to go, yes.
3: Yeah, I want to go, too.
1: You do?
3: Yeah. I mean, well, not with you, but by myself.
1: Well, that'd be all right. You don't have to go with me.
3: I'm always interested in... I called you about the crop circles a while back.
1: Yes.
3: And the lady that had called you earlier about them?
1: Yes.
3: She had actually, without even knowing, had given an explanation. Was it? I feel that there's some kind of there are universal thought patterns sent to awaken our inner being.
1: Well, then, why don't they write them in some way that we can understand? In other words, like, you know, instead of these hard-to-understand circles and symbols, symbology, why not just say, humans, get it together or else?
3: Well, in an effect, they are how we understand. They're how we understand truth.
1: Well, I'm sorry. I don't. You're going to have to give me something more to go on than that. What evidence can you give me that these crop circles have any meaning whatsoever?
3: All we have to do is just look in the mirror at ourselves.
1: All right. Well, okay, thanks. That's an answer, but it's not one that I'm looking for. I'm not saying the crop circles do not have some meaning that we have not yet managed to grasp. They are interesting. They're intriguing. They're not, I've seen no ready explanation for them. But I've also seen no interpretation or scientific analysis of what they do mean by anybody. So if they wanted the message to be clear, it should be written in English. And believe me, if that began appearing in fields around the country, get it together or the Petri dish is about to be cleaned out, something along those lines, then we'd have something to go on. East of the Rockies, you're on the air.
4: Hey, Art. Calling from K-How, Denver.
1: Yes, sir.
4: Yeah, this is John. Hi. Listen, just a couple notes on the Vince Foster thing in media.
1: Sure.
4: About, I think it was a week ago Sunday, the New York Times did a real hatchet job on Chris...
1: Chris Ruddy?
4: Yeah.
1: Along with 60 Minutes.
4: Yeah, and that was just, interestingly, a couple of days before he was on your show with the new evidence. But also, on the good side, the day before yesterday, Rush did a segment, and...
1: I know, I heard it.
4: Yeah, well, I was glad because he had so many listeners, and I thought, gee, he's finally catching up to Art here. So the other good thing today is that I finally did on a regular news channel a rather sarcastic statement from Senator D'Amato about these hearings and how it seemed rather odd that nobody in Hillary Clinton's office was able to recall any of these telephone conversations.
1: Well, Senator D'Amato's sarcastic about a lot of things, but yeah, you're right.
4: Yeah, in other words, you really deserve some congratulations for being on this thing, as you've been. In fact, I'm one of the guys who called in and talked to Chris Reddy that one time.
1: Oh, yes.
4: I remember asking him about the cover-up, if you want to call it that, with the driving accident. And he said it was interesting how they hushed that up so quickly. Anyway, some things are happening, and I think they're in large part due to you, so I hope you get some response from what you're doing, Art.
1: I thank you, my friend.
4: Okay.
1: Take care. I'm not an investigator. I repeat, I'm just a talk show host, and I'm just trying to follow the truth, follow the path to the truth. And I think it was a great book title, wasn't it, referring to religion, Evidence That Demands a Verdict. Well, let's change it a little and say Evidence That Demands an Investigation.
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0: Back we go, east of the Rockies. You're on the air. Hi.
1: How you doing tonight?
0: Okay, where are you?
1: I'm in Bradenton, Florida.
0: Bradenton, Florida. Excellent. Great. Glad to have you.
1: I was just calling because it's interesting you're talking about having a hard time convincing people to look into stuff. I just talked to Dan Miller's office yesterday. He's our congressman over here in this area, and we a few of us got together and have been looking into a lot of stuff, including Waco and the Oklahoma City bombing and a lot of other stuff that involves Clinton. But we can't seem to get anybody interested in the stuff that we have.
0: Well, what do you have?
1: Well, I've got, I don't know if you've seen it, there's a couple videos out that were made by Linda Thompson on Waco.
0: And, you mean the same Linda Thompson that called for people to go marching on Washington and have...
1: Yeah, you know what's funny,
0: and
1: too?
0: And wait a minute. And have people's trials and hang congressmen from the street if they don't meet her demands?
1: That sure sounds like a great idea. No, I'm kidding.
0: Well, no, sir, stop. Linda Thompson was on my program. Back when she was doing her initial work on Waco, It had value. Linda Thompson blew herself out of the water.
1: But not the pictures. I'm talking about the pictures.
0: Yeah, even to some degree there. Because there is continuing photography showing that tank continuing to pull back and showing clearly an item on it burning.
1: That was a computerized digital enhancement. The actual video that she had was analog video, which can't...
0: Well, the reason you can't get anybody interested is because Linda Thompson hurt herself.
1: Well, I agree with that, but I'm saying, as an individual, let's set her aside and say,
0: okay,
1: yes, she's a nutcase. I don't disagree with that at all.
0: I didn't say that.
1: Okay, well, I will say that. If she's calling for the overthrow of the government with violent means, of course, that's ridiculous. But
0: she did that. You know, do you know that she did that on this program? And I actually went live for an extra hour. I couldn't believe she was saying it. I wanted to give her a chance to take it back or squirm out of it or whatever. And she just dug a deeper hole. And that show ended, and I never had her back, and I never will.
1: Right. Well, I don't disagree with you there. My point is simply that the second video that she made is just chock full of not only video pictures, but also documentation of different things that that clearly show that...
0: Yeah, not all her work was bad. Look, sir, we all know there's a hell of a lot that was wrong with what occurred at Waco and Ruby Ridge. But these things are being investigated still. We just got done with more Waco hearings. Ruby Ridge yet will produce, I feel, indictments. But
1: still not going after the stuff that we...
0: But the Vince Foster case, sir, that one is like all but signed, sealed, and delivered as being a suicide.
1: Well, did you read the article that came out last week about the juror, the grand juror that was thrown out of the grand jury because he wanted to talk out about the larger conspiracy and the bombing? Did you hear about that?
0: No.
1: Same as Hoppy Heidelberg, 55 years old.
0: Yeah.
1: He was one of the grand jurors, and he was thrown off because he said that there's a lot of evidence that's being covered up by the government of a grand conspiracy of many more people than the two that they've arrested.
0: Well, I would say that grand juror might have been out of line without...
1: He says in the article, I'm reading it here, it says, I don't...
0: It is not for an individual grand juror to get up proclaiming conspiracies and blah, blah, blah. It is for the grand juror to sit there and receive evidence and decide whether indictments are justified based on that evidence.
1: They refuse to show the evidence. He says there's considerable evidence that there were more than two people involved and that should have been presented in the families of the...
0: Well, if the evidence was so strong, then why didn't the rest of the grand jury walk out?
1: Well, I'm sure that they're considering that. I certainly would. I have more evidence than the government cares to talk about. I'm one of those people that have nothing better to do with my life than to dig around and sneak around and try to figure things out.
0: The trouble with that is, you listen on the air. The trouble with that is, and I think... that's what happened to Linda. you can become involved in this so-called, I'll put it in quotes, patriot movement. And there is so much disinformation, misinformation, downright paranoia, that if you've got, as you just said, too much time on your hands, you can begin to get to be affected by it. And I'm telling you, because I receive daily doses of it by fax, to the degree that I had to threaten to sue some people to stop them from sending me faxes. And I would have, too. I was all prepared. I don't want to see that tripe. There are proper venues for investigation. And a lot of what's going on out there, and again, this so-called, quote, patriot community, is downright dangerous paranoia. And it's going to lead to more anti-government bombings. It's going to lead to, eventually, unchecked, a clash between the militias and the government. And maybe more. It's dangerous. We still have a system that allows proper investigation of apparent wrongdoing or alleged wrongdoing. And we better stay within those guidelines. And when we leave them, we do so at the peril of all we have built. Wildcard Line, you're on the air.
2: Hello, Art. This is Dan in the U District.
0: Hey, Dan.
2: And guess what was in my mailbox yesterday?
0: My book.
2: You got it. And I'm not going to rush into it. I'm going to take it a little bit at a time, sort of savor it like a fine wine.
0: Well, I will ask you only this tonight.
2: Yep.
0: Is it a beautiful book or what?
2: Fabulously beautiful. Mm. It surpassed my expectations. Mm-hmm. When you said it was a work of art, you hit the nail on the head.
0: Well, I wanted it to be special, and you know I was approached by HarperCollins and a bunch of other big ones. What I wanted is what I got, and
2: yeah.
0: It is beautiful. And tomorrow night, I'm going to set aside a line, finally. I've been trying not to talk about my book. I'm going to set aside a line, and I'm going to let people like you who have the book talk about it.
2: Well, I don't see anything wrong with you talking about your book.
0: Well, I know, but...
2: If I put out a book like that, I'd be real proud of it.
0: I am proud of it, sir. I'm so proud of it that I burst. But,
2: yeah.
0: But I wanted to wait until it got into enough hands out there so it was realistic to open the phone lines. It is there now.
2: Uh-huh.
0: A lot of people will get it, no doubt, also on Friday.
2: Right.
0: And we'll let the audience decide.
2: Oh, yeah. You're going to get some good feedback on that.
0: Well, I certainly hope so. As I said, I am proud of it. And it'll be out again in the second printing in mid-November. Just in time for Christmas.
2: All right. That's really neat.
0: Dan, you get the honor. Say goodnight, America.
2: From the U District in Seattle, Washington, keep looking up and goodnight, America.
0: That's it. Goodnight.

0: We do more before 9 a.m. than most people do all day.
1: Hey, First Sergeant. Good morning.
2: You can do it in the Army.
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1: 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Good morning. I'm Art Bell. 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By far the largest live overnight talk show in America. And it is my distinct pleasure to welcome back an old friend. KSD, the mighty KSD in St. Louis, 550 on the dial, 5,000 big non-directional watts, serving all over the place. Good to have you back. Good to be back. And I'm sure we're going to be hearing this morning from St. Louis. Well, it's been one-trick pony news-wise all weekend. Incredibly, the assassination of Yitzhak Rabin, Prime Minister of Israel, was buried today. Still in my time zone today. And he was shot, assassinated by a right-wing Israeli. Some right-wing Israeli student who didn't like his relentless drive for peace in the Middle East. Israelis are nearly evenly split right down the middle on the issue of whether to make peace with her Arab neighbors or not. Most of America's government, frankly, went over for the burial. Particularly two ex-presidents and our current president. But Israel is split, particularly the Syrians, over the Syrians who want Golan Heights, of course. And you'll recall that Israel once before took a brutal, relentless pounding from the Syrians, from the Heights, so they don't want to give it back, and I can't blame them. Many other Israelis feel the territories are holy and don't want to give those back either, and regard those who do as traitors, and regarded Yitzhak Rabin as a traitor, basically. The assassin was, without a doubt, one of these people. He was a lone assassin, although there is late news breaking that his brother may have helped him out, made some modification to the projectiles, the bullets, that killed Yitzhak Rabin. The initial reports of Mr. Rabin's incident, death actually, were interesting. First, they reported he had not been hit. Then they reported he had been wounded. Then they reported he was in surgery. Then they reported his death. Now, Libya and Iran both issued statements celebrating the assassination. The Likud party, headed by Benjamin Netanyahu, is being very diplomatic and says they will vote for Shimon Peres, you know, for a continuation of government. At this point, they'll have elections in 96. So there you go. I have a lot of questions about this, and I've thought very hard about it all weekend. And one is, will this derail the peace process? Well, Shimon Peres says no. They're going to go forward. So if your answer is, it will not, then the next question I have is, do you expect a civil war in Israel? You have a country now divided, interestingly, just very much the way we are. How many of you were alive during the assassination of President Kennedy? I was, of course, in the Air Force when it occurred. And it bruised America's soul. And that bruise remains today. And it seems to me that what has occurred in Israel is going to bruise the Israeli soul, hurt their innocence just the way it did ours, and they're going to go on now to be split about what to do. Make peace, hold the line, they're split down the middle. So it's a big, it's an awful thing for Israel. It's an awful thing for any country. When your president is shot because somebody disagrees with him, it changes something about a nation's soul. It did that to us, remember? So those are my questions about what has occurred in Israel. Why what occurred in Israel has the same coverage here that the assassination very nearly of our own president did. I was amazed by it, frankly. Then, too, does it derail the peace process? I don't think so. Perez is going to continue. No doubt at his own personal peril. If you were an Israeli, would you give up the Golan Heights? In other words, which side would you be on? Would you be with the opposition party? Or would you be pressing for peace, even with the Syrians, at the price of the Golan Heights? I think that I would be with Benjamin Netanyahu. I would be with the opposition Likud party. I sure as hell wouldn't applaud the assassination. As a matter of fact, Benjamin Netanyahu was not even greeted by the relatives of the slain, refused to shake his hand, even though he didn't have anything to do with it. So, you know, if you've been watching television or watching the coverage, that is virtually all they've been covering. In a survey of the general public, Reuters News reports tonight that 2 out of 3 Americans believe in the existence of Satan. I wonder how many believe in the existence of God. Do you think it would be 2 out of 3? You don't suppose more Americans would believe in the devil than God? More than 1 out of 3 people polled, or 37%, said they had been tempted by the devil. 61% of the evangelical Protestants said they had been tempted by the devil. Isn't that something? How many of you believe there is a devil, an entity? Apparently, 2 out of 3 of you nationwide. So there you go. And I've got a lot more, but not a lot more time, so we shall take a short pause here and do a little bit of business and be right back.
0: It's 1995 on Art Bell, Somewhere in Time.

0: I've got a guest coming on in about an hour from Hawaii, the Big Island. I'll be telling you more about him. Subject, volcanoes. East of the Rockies, you're on the air.
1: Good morning, Art. This is Mike in Denver.
0: Hello, Mike.
1: How are you doing?
0: Fine.
1: I'm a second-time caller, and if I may, I'd like to run across the board with three quick points.
0: All right.
1: First of all, with the Prime Minister's assassination, I don't know what's going to happen with the peace process, but I can tell you that when I heard the news of his death, I had a deep sense of foreboding, and I thought that we are in deep, deep trouble, and I couldn't help but think that his death in some way had to do with what you've been referring to as the quickening.
0: Mm-hmm.
1: The other point that I had, if I could jump across the board again, is close to your Halloween show, you mentioned Ouija boards. And the very next day, I wake up and I'm flipping around the channels, and not only are they selling them, but they're advertising them on TV.
2: Really?
1: And the advertisement that I saw had children playing with the Ouija board, and as I recall, the advertisement or the heading that gets you at the end is, it's just a game, or is it, question mark. And I thought that was interesting.
0: Or
1: and if I made one other quick point, I saw on the news that where recent Bigfoot sightings in the Washington forest have been taking place.
0: Ooh, I've got news on Bigfoot.
1: They are, yeah, what I heard is that they are going to use the DNA process on some of the hairs found in the forest where some of his sightings have been, and they're going to apparently use this DNA evidence to either prove
0: or disprove.
1: Or disprove, yes, sir, his existence.
0: Well,
1: or its existence.
0: Well, I don't know if it'll do that. It may prove the hair is, for example, human hair or animal hair or bear hair. Who knows? But that will not automatically disprove the existence of Bigfoot.
1: Yes.
0: It'll be the, and I'm not sure what case it is from either. All very interesting.
1: Yeah. Can I make one other quick point?
0: Yeah.
1: I am ready to choke out my postman because your book has not been delivered.
0: Well, hang in there.
1: I'm hanging in there. I'm checking my credit card daily to see if I've been charged, but every time the postman comes, he sort of looks at me with a leery eye because he knows I've been waiting for it. But I enjoy your show, sir, and keep up the good work. Thank you very much.
0: I would say about 80% of the books have been delivered. If you don't have yours yet, not to worry. It is on the way. They go book rate, and so, you know, to some, it's really odd. Post office. Some things go whoosh, and others take forever. I don't get it. Art, when are you going to run for president? Answer, never. You would make a great dictator. Well, I would that, yes. Your book is awesome. Thanks for the autographed copy. Keep up the great work. Good luck on your new radio station. And Brump, enjoy your days off. Tim in Irvine, California. Thank you. And, yeah, I would. I think I would make a good dictator. I've got dictator blood in me. I know it. So do a lot of you. I've been told by so many of you that I am a dictator that I've begun to think, well, maybe I am. What would I do if I was a dictator? Ooh, I'd make a lot of changes. Yes, sirree, sir, there would be changes, I'll tell you. The Bell regime would be a far different place. But fortunately, you see, that's why we have the Constitution and we have this great country. So people like me cannot contemplate, realistically anyway, such things. East of the Rockies, you're on the air.
3: Hello.
0: Hello.
3: Hiya. I'm calling from Rochester, New York, first-time caller.
0: All right. Turn your radio off, sir.
3: All right.
0: That's number one.
3: All right. It's off right now, sir.
0: Glad to have you, the big wham out of Rochester.
3: That's right. We just picked up Art Bell about a week ago.
0: That's it.
3: Just wanted to tell him how happy we are with him and make a comment about Colin Powell and Satan.
0: Oh.
3: Not that they're connected.
0: Can you do that all in one sentence or paragraph? All right. Anyway, sure. Colin Powell first.
3: Right. Oh, am I talking out right now?
0: Yes. Yes.
3: No, I'm
0: we
3: sorry.
0: Don't see. We don't screen. It's something you've got to understand back there in New York. We don't screen calls. When I say you're on the air.
3: Oh, okay. So that, what do you have, like a 5-minute delay here?
0: No, right? 5 seconds.
3: Oh, all right. Okay.
0: 7.
3: Sorry about that, Art. All right, let's get on with it then, because I know how bored I get listening to calls where people say, is it you, Art? Is it you? Anyway. Okay, Art. Colin Powell. don't know enough about him. So I don't see how anyone can really say that he would win or should win or that they would vote for him because you don't know anything. I don't mean you, but the people.
0: Then your question is, why are the polls saying that he would? Would you turn that radio off, please, sir?
3: It's off.
0: Why are the polls saying that he would beat Clinton and Dole would not?
3: Wishful thinking.
0: Okay. Why is there
3: I'm
0: so much?
3: Wait
0: a minute. No, it's fine. You're right,
3: mm-hmm.
0: And you really are right. Why is there so much wishful thinking?
3: Because everyone's dissatisfied with Clinton and scared of what Dole would do if he got in there.
0: Oh, I'm not scared of Dole.
3: Well,
0: I just don't think people are excited about Bob Dole.
3: Yeah, well.
0: And I'm not. So you're right. Wishful thinking. It
3: yeah.
0: is a comment on the field of candidates out there right now.
3: Mm-hmm.
0: And and I think Mr. Buchanan, I love Pat. I've had him on as a guest. I agree with him more than any other candidate, but the realistic political side of me knows if you say people would be scared of Dole, they would be scared to death
3: of
0: Pat Buchanan.
3: Oh,
0: so,
3: yeah. He doesn't stand a snowball's chance in hell.
0: No,
3: Pat
0: I know.
3: Buchanan.
0: I know.
3: You know, I mean, he may be a nice guy and a smart guy and all that, but just he ain't going to do it.
0: Right.
3: So
0: you're exactly right. All right.
3: Yeah.
0: So then you wanted to comment on Powell and then the devil.
3: And then the devil, again, stressing that there is no connection. But, I do believe in the devil, and I do believe in, you know, however you want to phrase it, a higher being also.
0: Could you believe in the devil without believing in God? I would think...
3: Well, that's what my point was supposed to be, is I don't see how you could say one without the other.
0: Or is the inverse also true? So then can we believe that the number of people believing in the devil is also the number of people believing in God?
3: I would think so, but I bet if you ask those people that, they wouldn't want to admit that. It's always much easier to acknowledge the evil than it is the, you know what I mean? Like, it's unpopular to say I believe in God, so people don't want to admit that or, you know
0: mean,
3: what I mean?
0: You mean the devil is politically correct and God is not?
3: Well, if you want to, I didn't say that, but if you want to say that, I mean, do you understand where I'm coming from, though?
0: I do, no? Because I just said that, yeah.
3: Okay, but, you know. I don't know what to tell you, but...
0: All right, listen, we're glad to be in New York.
3: All right, and Art, have a nice day. It's great listening to you, and Howard Stern, Balabui.
0: All right, take care. Howard. What did I see Howard doing earlier today? Howard was appeared somewhere in drag, and with his hair as long as it is, he probably looked okay. Baba Booey. West of the Rockies, you're on the air. Hello.
2: Hello. My name's Chris, and I'm calling from Nampa, Idaho.
0: Well, hello, Chris.
2: I was just calling in regards to the question as whether Satan exists or not.
0: And no, I didn't ask that.
2: Well,
0: first of all, turn your radio off. That's number one.
2: Okay.
0: The question was the UP article, or what was it? Now I can't even find it. The question was whether you believe in the devil, and apparently two-thirds of the American people said they do.
2: Well, the way I see it is...
0: It was Reuters.
2: Reuters. The way I see it is by asking if people believe in the existence of the devil, they're really asking if people believe in the existence of God.
0: Yeah, same thing. I think so.
2: And for people to think that the devil exists and God doesn't exist is, like, just doesn't make sense to me at all.
0: Yeah, if you've got evil, you've got good. If you've got good, you've got evil.
2: That's exactly like my point.
0: Now, have you been tempted by the devil, sir?
2: All the time.
0: Really?
2: There's lots of evils in this world, and like there's forces other than yourself that can lure you to them.
0: Hmm. What kind of temptation do you think you might have had from the devil?
2: I was tempted to use drugs.
0: Tempted, huh?
2: Mm-hmm.
0: But you resisted.
2: Yes, I resisted because I realized that it was ultimately wrong.
0: So then religion kept you away, in a sense, your belief in God, kept you away from scrambling your brains on the frying pan.
2: Pretty much, actually.
0: Excellent.
2: Thank you very much.
0: Thank you. You know the commercial, right? Here's your brain on drugs. As a matter of fact, I've got something that simulates that very well. this outside part of it. Here's your brain on drugs. Cigarette crinkle pack. Try it yourself. Works great, your brain on drugs. First time caller line, you're on the air.
4: Hey, Art.
0: Hello.
4: About the Satan issue, I had an experience where I had a dream that Satan visited me, and he followed me out into the waking world, and it's probably one of the most terrifying experiences I've ever had. Basically, what happened, the dream started, I was just in a knoll type of area where there was nothing but gray about.
0: Yep.
4: And I saw a figure approaching me, kind of like the intro to the old Twilight Zone where Rod Sterling would walk on.
0: Oh, yes.
4: And it was a very attractive man. I remember that he had dark hair and very dark piercing eyes, but I don't remember very much else of his features.
0: No horns.
4: And no horns. And not yet, anyway.
0: Did he have a little briefcase with a contract?
4: No, not yet.
0: Okay.
4: He started talking to me, but as he spoke to me, his lips didn't move. And I only
0: bad
4: remember...
0: Sign. Bad sign.
4: It was sticking
0: sign.
4: In my head.
0: Mm-hmm.
4: And I only remember, basically, that he...
0: Did he make you an offer?
4: Yeah, he was making me an offer, but it was a general offer. It wasn't, you know, if you'll do this, I'll make you the richest man in the world or anything
0: well,
4: like that.
0: Well, what was it? I mean, tell us.
4: It was more like, if you'll come to my side,
0: yes,
4: you will be prosperous. Because it was at a time in my life, I'm a physician, it was at a time in my life when I was trying to get into medical school, and everything was all hope and in the future, but, you know, nothing was really happening yet.
0: So he knew that you needed something, and you might have been at a moment of weakness.
4: Absolutely. I was at a weak point.
0: Look, I am at a weak point in mine. I've got to take a break. You want to hold on?
4: Oh, please.
0: All right. We'll hold you through the break. I'll get through medical school, kid. Just sign right here. No big deal. We'll be right back.
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1: What? Americans? Cynical? Here's a fax that just came in. Dear Art, at least his, meaning Ravine's body, at least his body wasn't found in the park with a phony suicide note. Back to my caller. Doctor, it is, correct?
2: This is Jeff from Memphis, WMC.
1: Oh, okay, Jeff. And you are now a physician, full-fledged?
2: Yes, sir. I've been in private practice for almost 4 years now.
1: Has it been lucrative?
2: Absolutely.
1: Really? How are we to know that you didn't cut the deal?
2: Well, let me tell you. Let me finish the story.
1: Okay.
2: I was confused. Feel like I was... like I'd just been awakened rather than I was in a dream, and the dream seemed too real to me, I guess, is why it confused me so much. And it was like I had no control of the subject matter or anything, because I tried to wake up at that point because I had a bad feeling and I couldn't wake up. He repeated his offer, and all the time moved closer, and about this time he was maybe 10 or 15 feet away.
1: Right.
2: And I just got a real bad feeling about it, and since I couldn't wake up, I just started saying, no, never, absolutely not. And when I did, he started to change and started to grow much taller, and horns did appear.
1: Ah.
2: He had ended up, after he finished his metamorphosis, he was at least 15 feet tall, had was what they call the classical goat head.
1: Were you beginning to change your mind at this point, thinking...
2: I was beginning to get very afraid. I've never felt that kind of gut-wrenching fear before in my life or since.
1: Are you sure that you didn't say a little subconscious when you saw the horns, for example?
2: Right.
1: A little subconscious, well, okay, what the hell, so to
2: well,
1: speak.
2: Well, all I remember is that I said, this is it. I'm over this. I'm done for. I said the wrong thing. And, I thought...
1: Where'd you go? He got cut off in mid-sentence. Just when we were getting... You got to call back, sir. You got to call back. I didn't do that. Either the phone company did it or the devil did it. And some would consider there to be not a big difference. One of them did it. Art Bell, now, several good faxes here. I feel that you are correct in saying the people are not excited about Bob Dole. I also feel that the reason that we're not excited about Bob Dole is that we are waiting for Newt Gingrich to announce his candidacy. Well, I could get excited about Newt Gingrich. I really like Newt Gingrich. That's it. Whether he's going to get in, I don't know. He goes on, do I believe in God? Yes. Do I believe in the devil? Hell yes, says Ray from Bellingham, California. P.S. Love your book. And then this is the couch story of all couch stories. It just cleared my fax machine. Art, I mailed this to town so it could be faxed to you. You said, go look in my couch. To see how much, I found 78 cents in my couch last week, and I thought I would ask everybody what they found. Art, you said go look in your couch, see how much you could find, report back to you. Well, I have a place many miles deep in the woods for trapping. I lent it out for a couple of years to a hip couple. Now, you must promise not to tell anyone of my whereabouts, but you may read my finding. First, the couch... is a deep 7-foot couch. It's good to sleep on, as many have. I have had it for 20 years. When I went digging, I first found a Smith & Wesson 44 mag. Next, halfway to middle, I found a double plastic bag full with 5 kilos of pot. Seeing that I am not a user, I deplore youth getting the stuff. I buried it in my wood stove. Oh, I burned it in my wood stove. Huh. At the other end of the couch, I found no change. But again, in a plastic bag much smaller, as I counted it, the bills inside came to $10,100. If I put it into a CD, the feds would snoop. The owners hope The owners hope they're not listening. I've had it for 8 years. So that is what I found in my couch. P.S. I have no electricity. I listen to your talk show on a battery-operated radio. And though he did include where he is, I will

0: behind me. I felt the heat from the light first, then I noticed the light shining on the backs of my arms, and I got confidence. I said, "No, I don't have to capitulate to this bully."
1: Uh-huh.
0: And all the time he's raging and gnashing of his teeth and telling how he's going to rip my heart out and you know, do all these disgusting things to me.
1: Mm.
0: And I said, "No, you're not." And I held my hands up as he approached me, just physically to try to ward him off, like I had any chance of doing that.
1: Right.
0: And the light got very bright. Now, I have a background in my college education of a minor in classical Greek and Latin. And I started speaking Latin. Now, the unusual thing about this is I've never spoken Latin. I can translate it written barely now these days. But by that time in my life, I probably couldn't even do that well. And here I was speaking it. And I do remember what some of the words were. Basically, I remember saying Spiritus Sanctus, which is Holy Ghost, and Deus.
1: Okay,
0: and
1: we've got to wrap this up. So
0: yeah. Anyway, so this blinding light came out of my hand, and he was gone. The devil was gone. And I woke up, and the half of there was a full moon outside, so about half my room was lit up, and the other half was in complete darkness. The complete darkness, it was so deep you couldn't see an inch through it, and I got very, very afraid. I could feel a presence in the room, and so I started praying fervently, and over about a period of about 5 minutes, the darkness faded away, and it was light, and I could feel that the presence was gone.
1: Excellent. Excellent story, Doctor. Thank you very much. The only thing I wonder, and I'm sure at times you wonder too, is you did, after all, make it through medical school. You are, after all, now making a very lucrative living in a private practice. Do you sometimes wonder, I wonder, whether in a weaker moment you did make some kind of deal? Maybe not. Wildcard Line, you're on the air. Hello.
2: Hello, Art. How you doing?
1: Fine.
2: I was a little surprised to hear you yesterday with the guest, Dr. Snow.
1: Oh, yes.
2: Of how you kind of disagreed with him, I guess, about this evil thing. But, you know, that's really kind of inconsistent of how you've talked the whole long, especially Gordon Michael Scallion. He also sees it as a transition, as a rising in vibration.
1: I know, but see, they use all these flowery words. Gordon does it. Other visionaries do it. Dr. Snow did it yesterday. Transition, change, all for the better. But when you look at the maps that these people produce, you will see that probably nigh on to about a half or more of the population will die. Now, there are 260 million people in America alone.
2: Mm-hmm.
1: Do the math. That's a lot of dead people.
2: Yeah,
1: now, you can say, well, yes, but they're going on to a better spiritual existence. And maybe they are, if that should occur. But it's still a lot of dead people, and I think serving it up with these words of, but it'll be a good change, and we should all want it. I don't know if I'm in that place. See,
2: well, that's what surprises me. Aren't I? Are you excited about what happens? I mean, it sounds like you're excited about what's going on, as opposed to scared or doomsday or that kind of thing. And I'm excited too.
1: Well, I don't know what you mean by excited. I'm not in a hurry to move on spiritually. I kind of enjoy my life here on Earth at the moment. And so if you ask me, would I like it to occur tomorrow? My answer is no.
2: Yeah.
1: And if I were to ask you, I guess your answer would be sure.
2: Well, yeah, maybe.
1: All right. Thank you. I gave an analogy yesterday. We had a Dr. Snow on, Chet Snow, and he concurred with the Scallion predictions and so many others that there are about to be big changes. Well, they refer to these changes in sort of spiritual terms. I'm being a little more pragmatic about it, and when and if these earth changes occur, there are going to be millions that are going to be displaced and die. And I suppose you can sit back and take the bigger spiritual picture, but I'm not doing that. I'm saying, gee, it's going to kill a lot of people. And I'm being very straightforward.

0: about it. Maybe too much so. Maybe I'm not spiritual enough about it. Maybe I should be the one sitting here saying, yes, sir, I'm ready for the rapture or whatever it is that comes next, take me up. But I'm not. I like to remain around for a while. I will say and repeat what I said to Dr. Snow. And that is, and by the way, I was reminded, you remember the movie The High and Mighty? It was about an airplane. I saw it, and it impressed me as a youngster. I was very young. My dad took me to see it. And on the big screen, oh, it was very dramatic. Very. And they would go from these tender little scenes to suddenly the noise of an airplane crashing through all the speakers in the theater. And it was a story about an airplane, I thought, crossing the Atlantic. I was corrected, crossing the Pacific. And in the days of early prop plane, transatlantic or Pacific flight, there was something called a point of no return. Now, with a modern 747, assuming it doesn't go into pieces in the air, there is no such thing. At nearly any point, they can turn around and have enough fuel to go back to the point from which they took off. But in the old days, there was a little red light that would come on in the cockpit, and it meant point of no return. In other words, you have now used up over half your fuel. So you have no choice, and if anything goes wrong, there is no going home. You can only go forward toward whatever is next, Paris, London, whatever. And I said to Dr. Snow, and I will say to you now, that I think humanity's little red light blinked on some time ago. And that is not to say doomsday is now or even around the corner. It is to say that we have now gone past the point of no return, socially, economically, politically, in every way you can imagine, and we are going to go on to whatever is next. Now, you can look at that in a dark way or not. I do not necessarily. I just look at it sort of pragmatically, the way I am.
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0: West of the Rockies, you're on the air. Hi.
2: Hi, how you doing?
0: Okay, where are you?
2: I'm west of the Rockies, buddy.
0: I got that. Where?
2: Sacramento, California.
0: All right, good.
2: Yeah, hey, you know how long I've been trying to get a hold of you?
0: No, I don't.
2: Almost about 2 weeks. And then one night, late at night when I was coming home, about around 1:30 in the morning, I finally got the 800 number and I was a happy camper. Anyway, I wanted to say to you, I agree with you on the quickening taking place. And I think it's something that's caused great contemplation in my life about my individual existence here on Earth and about what's going on around me. And I agree with you on your perception of the fact that I think that the quickening that's taking place is not necessarily a positive thing. So a lot of people are going to be eliminated and kicked on over to the other side.
0: Well, I mean, ultimately it may be in some sort of greater spiritual sense. But my way of looking at it is a lot of people are going to die.
2: And I agree with you.
0: And I'd actually rather not be one of them.
2: Make that a double.
0: Really, you too, huh?
2: Yeah.
0: I'm enjoying this adventure, you know, the one I'm having now. I'm not
2: Thank
0: ready
2: you.
0: To start another until I finish this one. And the final chapter in my book may have been written, but not in my life.
2: Yeah. I keep hearing about your book, and I've been wanting to... I'm waiting.
0: Well, I didn't mean that to be a book plug. I was just using that as an analogy. In other words, I've got more to do in life ahead of me, and I am not ready to call it quits. And
2: my question is that... not a question. It's just a general open-ended statement. I agreed with you when you said about 2 weeks ago that Bill Clinton would probably do anything he would want he can to try to get reelected as president of the United States.
0: Well, so that was because somebody called up and said he was a communist. I said, no, he's not.
2: Yeah.
0: No, he's not.
2: I agree with you on that. I think he would do anything he can to get reelected.
0: The communists had deeper principles than Bill Clinton.
2: I agree with you on that, Ed. I was a...
0: Well, you're agreeing with me too much, sir, so I've got to go. Thank you very much for the call. You know, I don't know. I knew what the communists were about. Their agenda was very clear, very, very clear. And they weren't ashamed to say what it was. So I knew what the communists were. I know what we are. But I don't know what Bill Clinton is. I don't even think Bill Clinton knows what Bill Clinton is. So he's changing on everything. Now all of a sudden, well, maybe 7 years we can do it. He's looking at the Republican welfare proposals now in a better light. The White House has been sending up flags saying he may be changing his mind and prepared to sign whatever it is that comes to him in terms of welfare reform. I really believe that if Bill Clinton needed to do it, he would declare himself a Republican. Maybe that's what Bob Dole has to fear. East of the Rockies, you're on the air. Hi. Hello there. Goodbye. West of the Rockies, you're on the air. Good morning.
3: Hello, Brother Bell.
0: Hello there, Brother Caller.
3: This is the River of Eagles.
0: Eagle River, Alaska.
3: Yes, this is the Nation of Israel.
0: It is.
3: Have you ever heard of the Nation of Islam?
0: I have, yes.
3: Well, now you've heard of the Nation of Israel.
0: I've heard of that, anyway.
3: Not to be confused with the State of Israel.
0: I see.
3: Yes. How you doing, Art?
0: I'm fine.
3: Hey, well, let's see. There's, Rabin?
0: No, he's dead now.
3: Art, listen. Marvin Hayer said that God wouldn't talk to such a fool as Yigal Amir, because God wouldn't talk to such a fool like him. But, you know, the scripture says...
0: Isn't it a little arrogant for any human to decide who God would or wouldn't talk to?
3: Well, yeah, because it actually says that the wise men of Zion will be confounded by the fools and the foolish things.
0: Mm, well,
3: you know,
0: men say a lot of things.
3: But what gets me is... this could come out sounding wrong.
0: Well, it seems to me like you're trying to say something, you don't know how to say it. What is it you want to say, sir? Just spit it out.
3: Well, okay, you ever hear of the USS Liberty?
0: Yes, I know all about that, yes.
3: 34 of our servicemen were killed and 171 wounded.
0: I recall. Mm-hmm.
3: And Robert Strange McNamara made the planes go back from the aircraft carrier that was trying to help the Liberty. And then finally they went out again, and President Johnson called them back and said that Israel was too important an ally to us. And anyways, but apparently the orders came from Yitzhak Rabin.
0: You're still dancing around here. So really what you're saying is you're glad Rabin is dead. You think he ordered the hit, in essence?
3: No, what I'm saying is I'm not glad we're being in, and I think it's a terrible thing, but I'm just saying that the scripture says that he had blood on his hands, and that the wicked shall not enjoy the fullness of their years, that they'll be cut off from the land of the living.
0: Uh-huh.
3: And I think he had the blood of our servicemen on his hands.
0: Well, you know what I think?
3: And I think what?
0: I think that a lot of people who have evil on their hands live very long, evil lives. But that however long you live on this earth is a very minor matter compared to what you face in eternity. So, you know, a few years one way or the other, sir, I don't think it's a big deal. And I don't think Rabin was cut down because he was the antithesis of evil. That's my view. And your view, frankly, was obvious.
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1: Good morning, everybody. Some listeners can be so cruel. Jim, for example, and a ham operator at that, says, Satan and Art Bell. It is obvious now why your affiliates are expanding and you are succeeding in your efforts. I'll bet you end up with 666 affiliates before he takes your soul. Yeah, thanks, Jim. Actually, when you think about it, wasn't Rush just about up in that area, 660, somewhere in there, when he peaked? Jim, may the bird of paradise, you know. Okay, in a moment, we're going to get eclectic on you, and we're going to the big island of Hawaii. I'll tell you about it in a moment.
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3: Give me an overview of your perception of the occult.
4: We know that so much of real important information has been hidden purposely because the people in power always consider that kind of knowledge on a need-to-know basis, and you don't need to know. All you need to do is do what you've always done, just watch the ball games and be entertained and watch television. You don't need to do any thinking and start questioning the powers that be.
3: They don't want us to
4: know. No. America has been purposely dumbed down and kept ignorant because that just leaves the people at the top a lot of free room to do anything they want. I think that we have some extraordinarily powerful people who are not interested in money or power. They are after our very souls, period.
0: Now we take you back to the night of November 6th, 1995, on Art Bell, Somewhere in Time.

0: Dorian Wisell is about to be on the air, and I probably got his name wrong. It's spelled, well, I'll give you the spelling in a moment. Here's what he wrote to me in part. I have been encouraged by several people to contact you, Art. I've been documenting the volcanic activity at Kilauea Volcano on the island of Hawaii since 1985. He lives there. He has three books out on the subject, Fire on the Mountain, published by Chronicle Books, the latest. As a part of what I do, I work in association with USGS at the Hawaiian Volcano Observatory. I, as you, feel Gordon Michael Scallion is on the money, not only because of his presentation of sincerity, but because of the information that I am in contact with via my associations with scientists who work in the related fields. There are a number of very significant events that have already occurred in California that suggest not to those who, quote, feel, end quote, but those who, quote, think, end quote, that the tectonic and volcanic events are changing in their nature very dramatically right now. Now, he spells his last name W-E-I-S-E-L, and there would be a lot of people out there, cruel people, I'm sure, who would pronounce his last name Weasel, but Weasel he is not. Wisell he is. Is it Wisell?
1: Yep, that's the name. You got it right the first time.
0: I would imagine through school, Dorian, that you had quite a hard time.
1: Yeah, you would believe it, wouldn't you?
0: Yes.
1: Yeah.
0: Are you an original Hawaiian resident?
1: No, I was born in Los Angeles and spent most of my growing up in Humboldt County.
0: Oh,
1: in
0: okay.
1: Northern California before I moved to Hawaii.
0: Which was when?
1: In 1979.
0: 79.
1: And actually moved here as a carpenter and became very, very fascinated by the volcanic activity and made a major jump in my life where I just weaseled my way into a profession other than the one I sort of took up as a young adult, and that be being specifically photographically documenting volcanic activity.
0: How far are you from the Big Islands volcano?
1: I live essentially a quarter mile from the actual summit of Kilauea volcano.
0: You're kidding.
1: No.
0: You live a quarter mile from the summit?
1: Yeah. I live in a very small little village called Volcano, actually.
0: Volcano
1: Hawaii.
0: Right?
1: What a nice address to have. What I do, huh?
0: A quarter mile from it. Yeah. Holy mackerel.
1: And if you're aware of the area, the actual part, the national park system has control over the summit area. And it's one of the most wonderful national parks I'd ever recommend anyone to visit. In any event, Kilauea is considered one of the most, if not the most, active volcano on the planet.
0: Right.
1: And generically, we all believe Kilauea to be a very benign volcano. And those in this lifetime who have visited this area are usually greeted by activity, if it's happening, that they can approach in one way or another safely to some degree. But in reality, Kilauea is as deadly of a volcano in the long term as any other of the stratovolcanoes around the Ring of Fire.
0: Well, in its nearly constant activity, there's some lava flow, right, and smoke and belching and all the rest of it. So there's not much to the theory that, you know, a lot of people, for example, with respect to earthquakes in the central part of California, think that if there are a lot of small earthquakes, that is cool because it is relieving tension and preventing a big slippage. Now, I guess that's not true in the world of volcanoes, necessarily, huh?
1: Well, earthquakes have to be broken down into several categories initially. What is generating the earthquake would have to be brought in right off the bat. Like, if a rock is moving, you have two rigid pieces of rock that are in some sense separate from each other, and one moves adjacent to the other and bangs into it, it creates a ripple, a sound wave, a earthquake,
0: right,
1: that travels through the ground, and we understand that one. When magma moves underground, it too causes sound waves or earthquakes, generates energy that has to propagate through the rock around it. And those two are in that same generic class called earthquakes. One of the earthquakes that are volcanic, if you will, or magmatic in their origin are usually in the form of tremor and have a much different signal if you were to look at this on in the way scientists plot this information than a rigid earthquake that is a release of energy that's at a very specific instant and then dies out.
0: All right. I've got late news that there was a 4.7 tremor or earthquake, whatever you want to call it, exactly 1 mile under Mount Vesuvius today.
1: Yeah, that could be in either one of those categories, but it was obviously volcanic in nature, but was a piece of the volcanic edifice slipping and causing an earthquake, or was magma intruding and causing the mountain to move aside to allow for this new material to enter into the mountain itself?
0: Good question. Okay, all right, I take it you are a listener to the program, correct?
1: Yes.
0: Did you hear me read the special bulletin from Scallion? The other night?
1: No.
0: Oh, really?
1: No.
0: All right. I am going to read it. Hang in there just a second. A lot of people have been asking me to do this, so here it comes. This was sent to me by Gordon Michael Scallion November 1st. It was a special bulletin. Blah, blah, blah. Let's see. Earth change activities continue to increase along the Ring of Fire. Already this year, the record for the number of yearly earthquakes greater than 6.0 has been broken. We still have over 2 months remaining in the year. I have been warning since 1993. I considered activity at Mount Poco, I'm going to call it. It's P-O-C-O-A-T-E-P-E-T-I. Still can't pronounce it. In Mexico, to be a precursor to quakes ranging in magnitude from 8+ plus or minus a 0.5 in the Mexico City region. On September 14th, a magnitude 7.5 hit near Mexico, the Pacific coast of Mexico, and October 9th, a 7.9 hit the very same region. Poco came to life, I call it that, in 94, and is now once again active. I consider the recent activity in Mexico as the beginning of a 3-month window for earth changes to occur along the west coast of the U.S. Other events that send up early warning flares for me are the recent eruptions of volcanoes in Japan. They have triggered thousands of small earthquakes in that region and increased the risk of a major quake or blow-off that may occur in the region shortly. If my window is correct, time may be short for this and other predictions to occur. The following is a summary of previously published ECR predictions, Earth Changes Report predictions, for the 1995-96 time frame concerning the U.S. Quakes to occur along the west coast of the U.S. in a domino fashion. High-risk areas, epicenters, or areas affected by quakes are Palm Springs, San Diego, Sonoma County, the San Francisco Bay Area, including Sacramento, Oakland, San Jose. Some quakes will be greater than magnitude 8.0. Some seismic monitors will record earthquakes of 9.0 or greater. Will there be other early warning signs? I am watching Japan, the Indian Ocean region, Mount Vesuvius in Italy, and the U.S. Cascades region very closely now. Major activity in any of these areas would indicate potential earth change activity to occur within weeks, perhaps days, along a line drawn from Vancouver, B.C. to Eureka, California to San Diego. A final note, if you live in a high-risk area, it is better to be prepared. If the quake doesn't occur, it becomes a blessing, and you'll be better prepared for when it does. Even the scientific community is now saying the big one can occur now, any time. All right. Now, Dorian, you are caught up. There it was, a sort of a fast bulletin from Scallion. And what I would like to do is find out generally whether you agree with that assessment.
1: That's hard to place. My business really is not in the the futuristic, but in trying to articulate what information about currently what's going on and let individuals draw their own conclusions.
0: All right.
1: What is going on is a very elaborate, dramatic story that, you know, is told by the Earth. And if scientists were only savvy in telling the story, everyone would be totally attracted to what they have to say, but they really are just being scientists, and we really should be very appreciative of that in itself. In any event, the scientists that have spent a good portion of their time looking at the lower portion of what we call the San Andreas Fault put out a notice a couple years back, actually spelling out the potential for minimally a 7.5,
0: right,
1: if not moving into the lower 8.8, 8.2, and 0.3. They published reports talking about an area that is running through the San Bernardino Mountains, and specifically spoke about an area called with a town called Wrightwood. And this was information was published just after an earthquake that occurred that we all refer to as the Landers earthquake.
0: Right.
1: Now, the Landers earthquake, as far as I'm concerned, is probably the most significant earthquake that has happened in the latter part of the century.
0: Why?
1: Because of a few things that have happened at the exact instant that the earthquake occurred. Every magma body in the West Coast, minimally, and there's evidence spreading further out, but every magma body along all the entire Cascade Range, in the Sierras, every known magma body shook at the exact instant of the earthquake. Not later, not as normal scenarios would have it, which is with the force leaving the point that it's released and propagating out and then reaching an area in which a magma body exists.
0: Okay, what is it? I've got you.
1: Okay.
0: So that is different than a normal earthquake. In other words, it was some collective event. Otherwise, all of these areas could not have shaken at the same moment. What does that mean to you?
1: Well, let me give you another component of its unusual behavior. Landers is located essentially at the east, the southeast corner of the San Andreas Fault, and where it comes up from the Baja and then turns and goes west into the L.A. area, and then once again turns north. Landers is in the area where it comes from the south and then turns going west.
0: Okay.
1: And during the earthquake, at the incident of the earthquake, the earth ruptured for an area approximately 18 miles long in a track running north from Landers. Rather than along the San Andreas Fault, the earth cracked open in a line opposing that strike. And the interesting thing about this is it's that crack has been interpreted as the beginning of the next segment of the continent being sectioned off. In all our lives, we've known that the San Andreas Fault is a line of demarcation between a transient piece of rock of the earth, being the land on the west side of the San Andreas Fault, as opposed to what we believe has been the stable land on the east side of the San Andreas Fault. Well, scientists are believing now that this line represents the next section of the continent being sectioned off. Now, the interesting thing about that is that that line is in line with the backside of the Sierra Nevada Range.
0: You're really a quarter mile from the crater, huh?
1: Yeah.
0: Does that ever give you the heebie-jeebies?
1: No.
0: Never?
1: No.
0: In other words, you don't feel like there's a chance of a blow-off there?
1: There. This mountain is erupting, and so it's under the pressure, but the pressure is vertically, you know, it's coming up.
0: Yes.
1: If the mountain were to begin to drain, and it has done this repetitively throughout its history, the last time in 1924, but realistically in 1790, it blew its top off. Kilauea blew its top off in as dramatic, if not greater, bang than Mount St. Helens when it blew up.
0: Yeah, well, I don't know a lot about volcanoes, but they form domes, right, at times, and then that creates, the pressure begins to build and build, just like in a bomb, really.
1: Yeah, you're thinking of what we refer to as stratovolcanoes, or what you would understand as the volcanoes that occupy the entire ring of fire.
0: That's right.
1: Hawaii is a shield volcano, and it, essentially the magma is coming from deep within the earth rather than the source of magma in stratovolcanoes being more shallower magma.
0: All right,
1: magma.
0: I've got you. Now, we're very short on time. We're at the bottom of the hour here. Vesuvius. Many, many earthquakes under Vesuvius. I saw a CBS piece Sunday a week ago that said, and they showed an Italian geologist who said she thinks Vesuvius is getting ready to blow. Now, when we come back, I want to ask you about that. Stay right there, Dorian.
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1: Here I am. My guest is Dorian Wiesel, and he is about a quarter mile from the Kilauea crater, active crater on Kilauea, on the Big Island in Hawaii, and he'll be back here in just 1 second. You know, he says he doesn't mind living a quarter mile from the crater, but somehow I don't think I could do it. I'd have dreams about waking up in the middle of the night to a sort of a sizzling sound, looking down and seeing hot lava all around my bed, filling up my house like water would fill a house during a rainstorm, slowly rising higher and higher, the bed catching flames. You get the picture. But I guess it's not that way. Just one little brief facts from Bryn Marie in San Francisco, who says, if the picture on a vase, people, can somehow glaze my ex-husband's picture onto the inside of a chamber pot, then sign me up. Good sense of humor, Bryn. All right, back now to within a quarter mile of the Kilauea spit point. This is Dorian Wiesel. Dorian, all right, I was asking you about Vesuvius. Now, Gordon Michael Scallion warning severely about Vesuvius and Etna. Last time I had a message from him, he said, watch Vesuvius, watch Etna. If there's any activity, it's meaningful and it will mean the beginning of a cycle. What do you think?
2: I haven't any reference point that's so far away from me other than to say that Mount Vesuvius is known to erupt and erupt very, very dramatically over and over and over again. I'm sure all your listeners know the story of Pompeii.
1: Yes.
2: Vesuvius covered itself in ash in 1906. It erupted during World War II in 1944, but just smaller eruptions. But it's known to, as all those types of volcanoes that are associated with the plate interaction, they blow up very dramatically.
1: All right. I guess what Gordon Michael Scallion is prophesizing is a total shift, a total change in the Earth's magma. And do you believe that to be occurring?
2: Let's maybe refer back to your long-winded interview with him, which I did listen to and recorded and listened to over and over again. And from what I understand, he specifically says at the root of all this is a shift in the inner core of our planet.
1: That's correct.
2: Okay. With that in mind and passing that to scientists, your friends of mine, seismologists, who at the first hearing of your interview with Gordon said, this guy's off the wall. But all of them came back within a week and said, you know, everything he says makes a lot of sense.
1: Really?
2: Yeah.
1: But
2: his presentation, his lack of speaking the lingo, if you will,
1: yes,
2: makes people discount him.
1: Yes, I know that. But see, he does not even pretend to speak the lingo.
2: And more power to him. That keeps him clean.
1: But you speak the lingo, and let's find out what you've been doing. Now, you've written a book. I know you consult with USGS there. What do you do with them? Is it just a sort of a friendship basis? Do you actually provide reports because of where you are?
2: What I do is I document photographically for my own affairs, for my business, volcanic activity in Hawaii. And by doing so and having spent a long time in working side by side with the scientists that also document that activity, but to them, photographs are a tool to document and towards the documentation of the actual behavior of the Earth. But in keeping in close contact with them and also working in such as sharing camps and building camps for them and offering my services in any way I can, the U.S. Geological Survey is one of the most poorly funded branches of our government. If anybody could do anything to help these people, I mean, they're almost like saints in some sense that they get kicked around by our Congress so repetitively and keep trying to do what is interpretive work for us as a population.
1: All right,
2: in any event, I work with them.
1: Okay. And let me ask you about these saints. If these saints were to learn that there had been some basic change in the core
2: yes.
1: of the Earth. Would these saints tell us commoners?
2: I don't think so.
1: Uh-huh.
2: Real frank, if you want to explore that issue just very briefly, there is a matter of disseminating information about an event that has occurred, and there's a matter about speculating on what might have or might be occurring. And in our government, we hold people liable. And in other
1: right.
2: governments, in other places, you go to a national park that, you know, you wander around, you go break your leg, that's your business.
1: Mm.
2: Here, we pay rangers to keep you from breaking your leg.
1: Right.
2: And thus, we bind and gag all officials in all capacities, public and private, in our society via our court structure, our laws. And these people have to behave in accordance with that. They're all employed by somebody.
1: Of course. So you are uniquely qualified to be able to say what you're saying without necessarily giving names and that kind of thing. But really, that happened? In other words, you went to the Muscallions.
2: I did not
1: stuff.
2: Go to the government officially. I went to individuals that
1: I understand.
2: In
1: scientists.
2: Different environments, educational and scientific, and in the U.S. Geological Survey, and, you know, asked them to review these ideas. I am able to interpret, you know, when he calls it wrong, in a sense, you know, on details, it's obvious that he's just trying to fill in the gaps, but he has a very clear picture, and he shouldn't even have to try to fill in the gaps. He's just got a wonderfully clear picture.
1: Mm.
2: I
1: How did they come back to you? In other words, these scientists, at first they poo-pooed it, then you say within a week they came back, and how did they approach you when they came back? I mean,
2: in other words, they said this is something that, from their perspective, in other words, in their way, they focus on what they do in their trade. They never put these pieces together as loosely. They're more involved in the detail of a phenomenon. But given some time for some free thinking, rather than jumping at saying, no, that sounds very, very off the wall, they were able to say, listen, this isn't as off the wall as it initially sounds. It does fit what we know about Earth and Earth changes. All long-term geologic age changes on this Earth are known to occur dramatically. We do not have the rising and the falling of Earth of sea level happen over tens of or hundreds of years. It happens in 5 years when it happens. We have dramatic changes. The Earth is not perfectly spherical. It wobbles, and the forces have to be released occasionally. We know we have dramatic changes in the location of where our poles, our magnetic poles exist. We have dramatic changes in where our actual true poles lie. These are changes that don't come just over long-winded periods of time. These are changes that come very dramatically. Right now, with the addition of man, you know, we can talk about some of them, but the ones that we're focusing on are ones that man really doesn't have an impact on. And yes, I see every sign that says there is in the areas that I focus on, there's a dramatic change occurring. I would like to put closure on the little scenario of the Landers earthquake.
1: Yes, please.
2: In that strike of that new fissure that I spoke about going north from the town of Landers leads up the backside of the Sierras. And on the backside of the Sierras, there is another drama unfolding that other scientists look at, volcanologists, not seismologists, essentially, and that is the Long Valley Caldera. And the Long Valley Caldera is essentially occupied by Mono Lake. Some of us know that. Highway 395 goes through that region.
1: Right.
2: Since 1983, that area has been inflating at a very large rate. Inflation is a term we use when we see the surface of the Earth rise. And the reason it's rising there is because magma is intruding into the area.
1: Mm-hmm.
2: Since last spring or last winter, there has been a massive amount of volcanic gas issuing from the ground there. Enough volcanic gas to suggest that that magma is getting very close to the surface.
1: Seems to me I have seen some newspaper articles suggesting there's so much of it, it is killing trees.
2: Believe that, yes.
1: Really?
2: Yes. I've heard quotes that say there's more gas venting out of that ground there now than venting out of Kilauea here, and we can account for that gas coming out because we know the lava that's coming out is bringing the gas with it. And so we have a volume. We have a lava. We know. But we've got more of that same kind of volcanic in nature gas venting out of Long Valley caldera. Now, if you say that the Earth has begun cracking in a new place, in a new strike, and that strike is leading to an active accumulating magma body, that is two and two. The last time the Long Valley caldera erupted, it is, by the way, I believe the largest magma accumulation, well, magma body in the continental United States. And the last time it erupted, it covered the entire United States in ash.
3: Okay, listen, I'm just a commoner. So's everybody's listening. What's happening deep inside the Earth? I take it that you are one of the school that believes that there is a magma core to the Earth. There have been recent scientists who said, no, it's an iron core. You believe there is a magma core or a magma area within the Earth, correct?
2: The Earth is divided up into regions. The inner region is an iron core. That's what Gordon is talking about having moved. That iron core is spinning, and it is inside of a magma body. It is suspended and held in the dead center, like a top, right? A gyroscope. And in that dead center is a iron core, but it is surrounded by a very large magma body.
3: So, what way down there has changed? The metal metal core has changed.
2: That's what Gordon suggests.
3: That's what he suggests,
2: and that is what drives the plate. And he's right about that. That force is the core of why everything's moving around on the surface the way it does. So if it shifts slightly, it will cause a rapid change in the direction of all the plates on the surface of the Earth. And the associated changes in the climate, changes in the weather, and we like I said, science, go to school, become a geologist. They teach you that geologic changes come dramatically.
3: This is a theater of the mind radio, and so here we've got this iron core, and if it shifts to one side, then it puts pressure on the magma universally or specifically.
2: I almost see it more like we're talking about spinning objects, and there's a slight wobble, there's a slight outer roundness about the object itself.
3: Yeah, that's what Gordon said.
2: It has to do a little release of the stresses that accumulate in the accumulated revolutions of the spin, and it relocates itself. And because we're not in a true round environment, it can't get to perfect center. So this is something that would happen repetitively over very long periods of time. And there's a lot of reasons, esoterically, if you will, to believe that now is a time that it fits. And Gordon's just feeling something that someone else in a different vein would talk about in a religious sense or something else. But it's an accumulate. You call it the quickening.
3: I do, and I feel it.
2: Yes.
3: And a lot of my listeners feel it.
2: I applaud you for just stumbling out there and continuing to hold it up without...
3: Yeah, my neck's out there a million miles. All I can say is I feel it. I'm just being honest with people.
2: Right on.
3: But you listen to the program, you've heard a lot of other people feel the same thing.
2: Yes,
3: I don't have a scientific basis for it. You seem to have more of one. Would you agree that right now, as not in my memory, volcanically... with regard to earthquakes, the Ring of Fire is certainly come alive.
2: Absolutely. What Gordon said, what you said in his press release is backed up by all sorts of press releases. If people were just to follow the little weekly report that comes out in People's Sunday papers, the Earthwatch report, you would know that they've been reporting the highest records of earthquakes per month in the 6 and above category all over the place. We are in a very heightened state of something. But that alone, I'm trying to point out for those in the California area that we're not just in a heightened state of having earthquakes generically, but those earthquakes are also showing us heightened states of dramatic changes. Gordon says the first break in California will essentially be along the San Andreas Fault. He in your interview said Eureka through Bakersfield.
3: That's right.
2: We had a series of earthquakes in the Eureka area that were so given a name, I believe, a Ferndale earthquake or Lolita earthquake.
3: Right.
2: A couple years ago, and the aftershock sequence in that area has been very unusual in that there are all sorts of suggestions going back to our defining earthquakes generated by earthquakes or earthquakes generated by movement of magma. There are all sorts of suggestions of magma moving in the southern Humboldt County to northern Mendocino County area ever since those two earthquakes a couple years ago. And this is unheard of. This is magma moving in an area that has never seen any magma moving underneath it.
3: All right.
2: And I've also seen and heard talk of magma moving since that time in an area in southern Oregon that has never seen magmatic movement before. And this would be keeping with Gordon's views, Gordon's feelings, Gordon's visions. And that's why I was compelled to communicate with you, is because these are just pieces, and I would not want to draw conclusions for anyone. But with Gordon, with people, and I can feel them reaching through you saying, you know, we got that much, but, you know, I actually personally know people rearranging their lives based on hearing the interview you had.
3: I know.
2: Okay, so let's try to get reasonable and mature about it also. So here are pieces. Magma moving at one end of what he sees has never been there, and these new cracks, the San Andreas Fault moving on to a new segment, I thought were significant pieces. So I wanted to...
3: All right, I agree with you. Stand by, Dorian. We'll be right back to you. Dorian Wiesel is my guest. He's a quarter mile from the crater at Kilauea, and he'll be right back.
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0: Now we take you back to the night of November 6th, 1995, on Art Bell, Somewhere in Time.

0: Back now to Dorian Wiesel, just a quarter mile from Kilauea's belching point. Dorian, we've only got short time. I'm going to hold you over and have you answer questions of people who would like to call in and ask them.
1: Sure.
0: If I were to push you up against the wall, Dorian, and say, Dorian, what the hell's going on and when is it going to happen? For the audience that will be leaving us shortly, I have to do this.
1: Okay.
0: What would you say? I mean, what are we headed for, in your opinion?
1: How far shall I stick my head on the block?
0: Well.
1: Okay. My opinion, and that's an interesting word.
0: Yes.
1: Is that we're all here to go through this together. And that I'm astounded that we're having such a flood of people being born. I mean, I actually think this is the most wonderful thing we can all do together somehow, and that's...
0: Boy, you sound like Chet Snow on Sunday.
1: I can't get your Sunday show.
0: Well,
1: I can't get your Sunday show because it's broadcast in the daylight here and it doesn't travel.
0: Oh, I see. Well, the thing is, and Chet is a great guy, Dr. Chet Snow. He too believes these changes are coming. He comes at it from a different perspective, and he too feels they're very positive. And I love that kind of talk. It's nice to hear, but bottom line is, it's still going to mean millions of dead people.
1: How many happy people are there today?
0: Let's
1: get cut to the chase. How many people are happy? And if you ain't happy, why in the hell are you alive? Bottom line.
0: Well, I'm relatively happy.
1: I'm glad to hear it. But I happen to watch a lot of suffering around me. And it's not just because I don't live in a suffering place. But if you turn on the news, what you get is images of people living in hell.
0: Well, and that's true.
1: If you want to give another bend to your concept of quickening, you know, it's essentially what I believe I see all the people around me going through is an internal search for a betterment, a way, and they're still bouncing up against a wall. They're still trying their damnedest to be good people and somehow hitting hard. And to have so much hell on this earth, so many starving people, so many hurt people, so many people trying and not accomplishing.
0: Okay, look, we're at the top. Listen to me, Dorian. We're at the top of the hour, so we got to go. We'll sum up this hour by saying, don't fear the Reaper.
1: Amen.
0: All right, amen. We'll be right back.
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1: Indeed it is. My guest, Dorian Wiesel, he is about a quarter mile from the Kilauea crater, the active

0: may be. And Dorian has written a book with actually three books, the latest of which is Fire on the Mountain. Pretty good title for a book, huh? And we'll get back to him and your questions in just a moment. We are going to open the lines. I've got a cool fax for him here, too.
1: A free Art Bell interview with the late Father Malachi Martin, and we're still getting calls about it. 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
1: Give me an overview of your perception of the occult.
3: We know that so much of real important information has been hidden purposely because the people in power always consider that kind of knowledge on a need-to-know basis, and you don't need to know. All you need to do is do what you've always done, just watch the ball games and be entertained and watch television. You don't need to do any thinking and start questioning the powers that be.
1: They don't want us to think.
3: No, no. America has been purposely dumbed down and kept ignorant because that just leaves the people at the top a lot of free room to do anything they want. I think that we have some extraordinarily powerful people who are not interested in money or power. They are after our very souls, period.
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0: A fax for Dorian. Art, the conversation is incredible. Please ask about the following faults, which opened during the Lander's quake. Eureka Peak, Burnt Mountain, Johnson Valley. These all run parallel with the San Andreas, about 45 miles east of that particular fault. Next, will the Pinto Mountain Fault play in the division of earth and water? This fault runs east-west, parallel with the Joshua Tree National Park. Art, this is what I felt when I faxed you about well water rising. I believe the next phenomena we will see here locally is the heating of well water. What about the geothermal facilities running from Lone Pine to Imperial Valley? What about all of that, Dorian?
1: The faults that he's talking about are where the earth is spreading in relationship to the movement of the San Andreas Fault. If you remember during the Landers earthquake, there was an earthquake that followed just thereafter that was referred to as the Big Bear earthquake.
0: Yes, oh yes, I recall.
1: And that fault was essentially 90 degrees to the

0: the fissure that I'm talking about having opened up, or it almost in a sense creating a triangle between that north running crack and the San Andreas Fault. And essentially, you can imagine how the Earth would have it trying to stretch, have to break up in, because it's rigid, having to break up into these sections that are definitely in response to a bigger picture, i.e. these giant plates moving.
1: Okay, again, back to the bigger picture. What dropped my jaw so hard was Scallion said, watch Etna and Vesuvius. Well, I got a newspaper article from Europe saying there have been many, many quakes suddenly under Etna as well. And on the CBS piece Sunday a week ago, they said they have now called for a voluntary evacuation of the area around Vesuvius, where there, you know, 79 AD, 25,000 died.
0: Yep.
1: There are now 500,000 people.
0: Oh, yeah, the city of Naples.
1: Yeah, exactly. So,
0: man never learns, Art.
1: I guess. All right, let's go to the phones. East of the Rockies, you're on the air with Dorian in Hawaii.
2: Hello, Art.
1: Hi.
2: Hi, this is Chris, and I'm calling from St. Paul, Minnesota.
1: Yes, hi, Chris.
2: Hi. We've been hearing a lot about seismic activity on the West Coast, and recently we've had some activity actually here in Minnesota on the Minnesota-South Dakota border, and we had some activity a few years ago in the same general fault area. Could you comment on this activity, Dorian, and predict or possibly explain it?
1: All right, Dorian, he is right. I've had a lot of callers from South Dakota, a lot of listeners up in Sioux Falls in that area, suddenly phoned in and said, my God, we're beginning to have earthquakes. And normally the Dakotas and Wisconsin, these are not earthquake-prone areas.
0: No, they actually, I believe they are. It's just that we're talking about time scale, and that in the longer range picture, that there's a massive amount of earthquakes that we know about having have occurred over time back there, and it's just a matter of what's the mechanism involved in that, because they aren't as frequent. The amount of study, I believe, hasn't been the same as we see in California. Going back to if the core of the Earth shifts, everything has to be reflect that change. Another clue that I would suggest everyone be attentive to is that for the last couple months, Yellowstone National Park has shown signs of potential renewed volcanic activity.
1: That's right.
0: And that's another key of something further east. I really don't have a larger view of that whole part of the world. It's just that these are unusual events in themselves, and they fall in line as pieces of the puzzle, if you will.
1: Well, again, I know that you feel safe where you are a quarter mile from the crater.
0: Yeah.
1: But if there was this giant shift of the core and magma shift along with it,
0: uh-huh.
1: Is it not likely that Kilauea would, when this all begins, Kilauea would react as well?
0: Absolutely.
1: Uh-huh.
0: Okay, the island of Hawaii, the largest island in the island, Hawaiian island chain, which
1: yes.
0: is falls at the southern end.
1: Yes.
0: All the islands were made while the crust that they sit on now was sitting here, and because of plate tectonics, they've been moved away. Now, the island of Hawaii has been above the ocean for only 500,000 years, but currently the island is subsiding, losing ground, losing real estate at a rate of 10 times greater than the amount of lava coming out of the volcanoes here.
1: Hmm.
0: So that's to say that realistically we are not in our lifetime now seeing the normal state of affairs in terms of the geologic phenomena here. It should be erupting minimally 10 times greater than it is.
1: Mm-hmm.
0: And the figures that we're talking about is over the last couple hundred years in terms of how much has erupted, not today.
1: Now, this may also sound strange, but it's something I want to ask, then we'll go back to the phones. Is there a great deal of volcanic activity under the water? In other words, coming up from under the ocean?
0: Absolutely, most of it.
1: Really?
0: Oh, yes. There are actually three kinds of volcanoes that are the main types, and one of them we do not see at all, and that is the the largest one is the Mid-Atlantic spreading ridge, but that is a seam that it is almost like the threads on a baseball, and you know how they are continuous all the way around the ball. If you were to follow a map of the Earth and note all of the spreading zones, they're all connected, and they really circle the entire Earth. And there's more volcanism there than anywhere else.
1: I see a thread. There was a story about a week ago of fishermen in the North Atlantic finding fish that ought not be in the North Atlantic. Fish.
0: Yeah.
1: You heard about that?
0: No, I haven't, but it makes sense.
1: A tropical fish.
0: Mm-hmm.
1: Mm-hmm. Fish that have been going north for some reason. Into cooler waters where they would not normally go.
0: Or maybe we might think of it in terms of the warmer waters going there. What's happening in the Atlantic is we all know about the currents circling the Atlantic and the sailors using them repetitively once they figured that out. Well, there is something going on in the Mid-Atlantic, east of Florida, southeast of Florida. Something is spinning off all these weather systems. There is some change in the environment. I actually would take a really put my head on the block and suggest that all of the effluents being emitted by the exhaust systems of the space shuttle flights might have actually some direct effect there. We're emitting an awful lot of pollutants into our upper atmosphere at a horrendous rate.
1: Mm-hmm.
0: And so that would lead to, they say, a very large amount of ozone depletion in the area, thus a whole lot more of the ultraviolet radiation getting through and warming the ocean, which is the source of the heat we're talking about in that instance. But also, Gordon said mentioned something about Mount Pele in the Caribbean erupting or thereabouts, and
1: That's right. We have
0: a volcano that has never before been known to erupt, which is the island adjacent to Martinique.
1: It's true.
0: And so we have essentially given this concept of an underlying change. Magma is what we know about as lava on the surface of the Earth is a process of the Earth cooling. Over time, the Earth is any other satellite in space. It's in a very cold environment by itself. It has no source of renewable energy, and it is cooling. Any disruption in that whole process will possibly open up the seams, if you will. And so I come at the idea of your quickening from another vantage point, but I think we're verging on the same thing. I think it's now is the time that we are essentially evened out, if you will.
1: That's what worries me. Everybody coming at it from all these different points of view and reaching the same rough conclusions. West of the Rockies, you're on the air with Dorian. I don't want to say Weasel.
0: Wiesel,
1: thank you. Dorian Wiesel on the Big Island of Hawaii. Hello? Gee, all that work and all that introduction and nobody's there. East of the Rockies, you're on the air with Dorian. Hello.
3: Hi.
1: Hi, where are you?
0: Hello.
3: I'm in Kansas City, Missouri.
1: Okay.
3: Yeah, we've got a question.
1: Okay.
3: How much of the changings of the volcanoes, of the hurricanes, of the different elements going, how much of it can be, contributed to the space program? Because every time they send something up there, we have a disaster someplace with hurricanes or with too much rain or with flooding or whatever.
1: Okay, well, that's kind of what he just touched on. Dorian, you want to underscore it again? You think the space shuttle might have something to
0: the main component of ozone depletion is chlorine, and it's a main component of the exhaust of the solid rocket boosters of the space shuttle. There have been many groups outside of the United States who have begged our government through the auspices of the United Nations to stop the space shuttle program until we figure out another fuel.
1: I thought it was supposed to be CFCs from coolant.
0: Yes, but what I understand to happen is those what you're referring to as CFCs migrate from the surface of the Earth through the ozone layer. They're very light, They go above the ozone layer, and they are pounded, they are assaulted by excessive ultraviolet radiation that's on the other side of the ozone layer, and they are altered and turned to chlorine and become heavy and fall back down through the ozone layer, and at that time they do the damage that they do. And so most of the human of our behavior that is affecting that process is released here and takes a long time to migrate up to do the damage, whereas the current space shuttle program is releasing these particles at the at that point.
1: Fascinating. All right. West of the Rockies, you're on the air with Dorian Wiesel.
4: Oh, I'm in shock. Thank you.
1: Oh, you're welcome. Where are you?
4: Aloha from Kauai. This is Melani.
1: Melani.
0: Aloha, sister.
1: Gee, from...
4: It's very interesting that I have to hook up with somebody from the Big Island by satellite.
0: Yeah, isn't that wild?
4: It is. It is. And I am a native Hawaiian here with ancestral roots back to, so far traced to the 1600s.
1: In other words, some of your relatives may have been tossed into Dorian's volcano.
4: Yes, and I'm very impressed with his intellect, and I sense he has also, I don't know how long you've been on the island, but I sense you have a cultural feeling as well, which adapts to your philosophy with what you're saying. It's such a connection with Michael,
1: Gordon Michael
4: Scallion. And yourself, and you folks come from the complete opposite perspective. And I really am proud of hearing somebody like you on our island.
0: Thank you very much.
1: All right. Well, thank you very much for the call.
0: Thank you very much.
1: Yeah, that was very nice. That's a lot of miles to get from Kauai to Hawaii.
0: Yeah.
1: And, Dorian, here comes another call. East of the Rockies, you're on the air.
5: Hi, my name is Greg. I'm calling from Minneapolis.
1: Hi, Greg.
5: I'd like to ask actually several different things, but they relate to a seven-planet conjunction that begins on November 22nd and would actually run through Thanksgiving Day as well. Are seismologists looking at this as possibly a key trigger?
0: I don't know of any that are.
1: No.
0: I don't know of any that cross over in such a dramatic way in the disciplines that they study.
1: And don't forget the 12-planet conjunction coming up after 2000. So, no, they generally don't, sir. What is your next question?
5: Well, I guess I was wondering with regard to that, astrologers are kind of looking at this as the possibly the cause of a major shift in human consciousness. And I guess that if some of these events did start to occur, we would certainly see a major shift in human consciousness.
0: If we had to care for each other instead of care for our own desires, we would call that a major shift in consciousness here.
1: Huh.
0: And if we had a number of disruptions in our current economic system where we became more isolated and we became more confronted by our own survival, we would love each other. Or kill each other, but get over with it. And right now, all that we do is just to, what's the worth of sitting around watching TV for the rest of our lives? And especially when we don't love our neighbors.
1: So, again, you do expect these Earth changes, don't you? And you expect they will produce ultimately some sort of change, positive or negative. We'll get back to Dorian in just a second and ask him about exactly that.
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1: From the big island of Hawaii, not a quarter mile from the crater at Kilauea, my guest is Dorian Wiesel. And oh, the things he's saying, the things that sort of provide an underscore to those things Gordon Michael Scallion is saying. A different approach, but I'm sorry to say, the same conclusion. And in a way, well, I'll hold this for a second. Now, I'm recalling a movie. You remember that? You remember that movie where the guy rode the atomic bomb down at the last moment, going yahoo with his hat? You remember that? How I learned to love the bomb. That's our Dorian right up there, near the very peak of the volcano. How about that, Dorian? I mean, is there a little bit of that? In other words, when it happens, there are people who said if there's going to be a nuclear holocaust or war, why, I'm going to run out and I'm going to just watch that sucker come down, open my arms and say, baby, take me.
2: Well, I was going to take you anyways. Might as well have fun.
1: I had a feeling that might be about right. I've got a fax here, several of them. Let's go through these quickly. Art, French testing, boom, and it shows a nuclear cloud here, says for every action there will always be an opposite and equal reaction. Something beautiful is about to happen. What do you think put the cord of the Earth off center? Something beautiful is about to happen. From Douglas, a ham radio operator, as a matter of fact. What about the French testing? You folks in Hawaii, I know, are concerned.
2: Oh, absolutely. They're defacing part of our ocean. I mean, part of the Earth. But I don't really have any idea about the impact. I mean, we've been blowing off bombs here for quite a long time. To be frank. You know,
1: so what's another bomb compared to what Mother Earth can do, huh?
2: Well, I actually think we give ourselves a lot of significance in that Mother Earth picture, which we really don't deserve. We are living here as part of a biological experience that's sort of a transient thing that it's amazing that it keeps coming back, but the Earth is trying to freeze, and the biology, the atmosphere, has created a stability, but realistically we know that it goes away and then it regrows and becomes stable again, but the Earth's entire long-term direction is towards colder and colder and colder.
1: All right, let me stop you there and go to the wild card line. You're on the air with Dorian Wiesel. Hi.
3: Aloha, this is Mark from Honolulu.
1: Hello,
3: oh, Dorian.
2: Aloha. Uh-huh.
3: Hey, I'd like to know if what I would call a maximum major magnum shift would be enough to loose California back into the ocean. And if that happens, what would be the movement in the Hawaiian Islands? And should we just get our surfboards ready to ride the big one all the way to the coast of China?
1: Or Nevada.
2: Yeah, it depends which way those waves come from. But we are in a very, very volatile environment relative to the ocean just leaping up and slapping us around. Even in our own cells here, we have the islands fall apart catastrophically when they do give up. And we have evidence of tidal waves that have washed up onto Molokai at up to 1,200, 1,500 feet in elevation from catastrophic collapses of the Big Island in the last 100,000 years. But as far as the idea of California falling into the water, I think you might consider that the water is going to come up a considerable amount, as well as these changes relative to the geologic structure, the breaking off of, but at the same time we have this other phenomenon that's occurring right now, and it is very, very dramatic, and that is that the ice shelves in the Antarctic are breaking off. The Larsen ice shelf is breaking up.
1: It's true. It's true. I tell you it's true. I saw an Associated Press article that backs up exactly what you just said.
2: They're equating the amount of ice that's now free-floating into many tens of feet in ocean sea level rise. And we're not talking about something that happens after we all die. We're talking about something that's happening in a very short period of time, and this is just scientific fact. Go on the net. There's an amazing amount of information on Antarctica on the net, and they're scared. We're talking about...
1: No, you're absolutely right. Dorian, I want to tell you something. A caller from Honolulu, anything else?
3: I'd just like to ask him what he thinks, if in the sense that the Earth has its own consciousness, what do you think that it's trying to tell us at this time? Because, like you said, we're not here forever as a species.
1: All right. Well, that's almost something Robert Morningsky or somebody ought to answer. I do believe our Earth could sort of flick us off like a horse would flick a fly off the back of its rear end when it got annoyed, if it so chose.
2: Absolutely.
1: Now,
2: fragile situation.
1: What I want to do with you, Dorian, is go back to what you were saying about Antarctica. I had an article, a rather extensive one, Associated Press article, in which they were quoting a couple of scientists who had the holy you-know-what scared out of them. One of them exclaimed, "My God, look at the crack," and they were talking about this giant crack through... did you read any of that?
2: 80 kilometers long.
1: Yeah.
2: Yeah, the shelf broke off. That was before it broke off. It's gone. It's a floating iceberg, and it's melting. I have recently read scientific accounts of what, just without the mankind part of this, what we know about the cycles of the freezing and the releasing it back into water of water. And it's now understood that when the water releases, let's say the Earth is warming, we understand that it, generically we are warming a very small amount all the time. And as that's happening, we are coming out of an ice age, and there's something like 300 feet of ocean level fluctuation between ice age and thawing, and ice age and thawing. And we've only released about 100 feet of that 300 feet as we're coming out of the ice age that we're coming out of. Thus, we are destined to have something like 200 feet of ocean rise without all these other discussions. Just forget the other ones.
1: Let me get this straight. Hold it, Dorian. Let me get it straight. 200 feet of ocean rise?
2: Yes.
1: 200 feet.
2: It is just built into the plan. Not in your lifetime necessarily, but built into the plan. But scientists now say, when they look at what is the mechanism that releases that water, how fast does it happen, they're saying, wow, we see evidence of 100-foot, 200-foot changes in sea level in 5 years. And when the scientists that have came out with their thought, their theories about the ozone depletion, what was made 75, somewhere in that region, they said, if our theories are correct, the very first real, tangible, absolute sign we will see is when the ice shelves in Antarctica start to break up.
1: West of the Rockies, you're on the air with Dorian Wiesel. Hi.
4: Yes. This is Dorothy from Puyallup, KVI, Como Country.
1: Hi, Dorothy.
4: Yes, hi. This is so exciting, I can hardly contain myself. I wanted to say three things. First, my husband purchased a VW that had been through the quake at Yellowstone. He drove it to Alaska, and a building fell on it during the Alaska quake.
1: Oh, gee.
4: And then I saw in the paper about 10, 12 years ago a diagonal line that they had discovered by satellite from Missouri to Spokane. And then the final thing is, does he have any history on Popocatapetl?
1: Oh, you can pronounce it. Cool.
4: They wrote a song about it when I was a little girl.
1: I see. Well, there is recent information on it, and it's a thing. One of the things Scallion's following. What do you know about it, Dorian? Anything?
2: I know nothing.
1: Nothing?
2: It's all news to me.
4: What I know about it, or what I remember about it, it was that a Mexican was tilling his potato patch, and a crack appeared in the earth, and smoke began spewing out of it, and this became a volcano, and later they wrote a song about it, Popocatapetl.
1: I do believe that's the way it was created, as a matter of fact. Now, I recall that story as well. It's one of the things that Scallion apparently is watching, and as you know, Dorian, I think they've had some pretty big quakes down on the coast of Mexico.
2: I believe they had quakes straddling both the eastern and western side of Mexico. When we started this conversation, you read Gordon's most recent release, and I would concur. There is something very dramatic in a large area happening under Mexico. this is an incredibly volcanic area. I mean, what is Mexico City built in other than a volcanic caldera? It's destined to blow up. It's insanity that it's there, okay? It's a volcano. And the Earth is venting heat. The Earth is a cooling object, and it has to release heat somehow. And that's what volcanoes are. They're simple. And it's just this incredible acceleration in the human population that makes it even a significant issue.
1: All right. Well, the phones are burning up, so let's go back to them. Wildcard Line, you're on the air with Dorian Wassell. Hi.
5: Hi.
1: Turn your radio off, sir.
5: Yeah, I was just it's off.
1: That's good. And tell us where you are.
5: Anchorage.
1: Anchorage, Alaska.
5: Yes, sir.
1: All right.
5: A couple of things that you were talking about, Dorian was talking about, go against what I learned.
1: Okay.
5: And I was wondering if this, you know, was something that has changed since I went to school.
1: All right. Well, go ahead. What?
5: First of all, is the theory of uniformity. Do they no longer consider that? Because, and the metallic core, Velikovsky proposed the antithesis of uniformity as catastrophism or something like that. And I was wondering if Dorian knew what they were teaching these days.
2: I'm not familiar with the theory of uniformity.
1: Nor am I.
2: So I wouldn't know how to respond to it. I understand what I'm talking about.
1: Let's ask this. Let's ask the caller what it is. He learned it in school. So you tell us, sir, what is the theory of uniformity?
5: Theory of uniformity is a geologic theory that states that processes that form the Earth are basically the processes that we see in action today.
1: All right. Well, I think. Yeah, in the sense that Dorian and Gordon and others believe that something uniformly has occurred in the shifting of the core and then with it the shifting of the magma, uniformity in that sense, would you agree, Dorian?
2: Yeah, but I believe that the whole system's one system, so it acts in some sense, but I wouldn't go attributing our interpretation of the way it acts as necessarily the right thing. So if it doesn't fit uniformly in our interpretation, that doesn't mean it's wrong. I mean, it's happening. We're just here watching. One of my books called Aloha O Kalapana is about a town being destroyed, the town of Kalapana, and I walk through 3 months of lava slowly creeping from one end of a town to another, and when it was done, the entire town was gone, and all the beach was gone. It was just a barren landscape.
1: Yep.
2: The whole process was agonizing to every single individual who was involved in it, with their homes being destroyed, etc. And my take on it was they came and lived on a volcano.
1: Well, so do you.
2: I mean, where is this thing? You came to volatile volcano. And the mountain came and did its dance with you. I personally believe that those people were blessed by being able to have a personal interaction with nature that most of us don't get a chance. Most of us are raised in city environments where we're taught to be observers.
1: Yes, but Dorian, a little while ago you said it's insanity that the people in Mexico City are where they are, that it is a...
2: It is their choice. And so if we tell everyone in Southern California every which way that we can that place is a rock and roll geologic haven, and then they say, my God, but they just turn around and go back to life, that to me is what I refer to as the insanity. A guy who says,
1: I
2: live here, and if it takes my home, if it takes my life, if it takes my invested energy, and I accept that dance, then let him do whatever he wants.
1: And that would be you.
2: I live like that, yeah.
1: All right. East of the Rockies, you're on the air with Dorian Wassell on the Big Island of Hawaii.
6: Hello, Dorian.
2: Hi.
6: Wonderful program tonight. Popocatepetl is a 17,000-foot volcano in Mexico.
1: My callers are showing off, and I don't like it.
6: The, It's the volcano art where they've been seeing the major UFO flap.
1: Yeah, I know.
6: Around
1: I know.
6: This volcano.
1: I know. I don't
6: want to add that. And one more thing.
1: Yes.
6: We shouldn't pay the USGS if they're not going to tell us. Thank you.
1: All right. You're welcome. Well, those angelic people at USGS.
2: I love it.
1: I don't know. How do you feel about that? In other words, they're doing a job. They are being paid by the taxpayers. If they know something, in effect, they're being paid to keep it secret.
2: No, I honestly think, and I'll refer back to the experience that I went through with the destruction of the town of Kalapana. There is a understood by people who deal in at a very high level of human control and behavior, consider a civil defense administrator who has to cope with the infrastructure and all the police departments and arrange all that. There is a set of steps to take that are dictated mostly by our court system, more than anything else, by the lawyers. And that perverts it. I'm sorry to say, I would not hold the people who behave according to our social structure in that sense, in that capacity, as professionals, in a sense, responsible.
1: Or put another way, the next large earthquake or a volcanic explosion could be Johnny Cochran's fault.
2: Yeah.
1: I got you. All right, Dorian, stay right where you are. We'll be right back.
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7: I believe we've been visited. I believe there are extraterrestrials in this universe. I believe in Bigfoot. I believe in out-of-body experiences. I believe in ghosts. I believe in a lot of this. But I also don't believe the frauds and the hucksters. And I guess my pledge is that I'm not going to stop trying to get to the truth. Even though we may have some fun along the line, I'm going to distinguish the difference between fun and serious.
0: Now we take you back to the night of November 6th, 1995, on Art Bell, Somewhere in Time.

0: right. I now have several choices for Dorian. Dorian, we're near the top of the hour. If you'll stay, I'll let you.
1: Sure.
0: You will, huh?
1: Yeah, absolutely.
0: All right. That's choice one. So we're going to keep you. Choice two is I have a good fax here for you and a bad fax here for you.
1: Throw them either way you want.
0: No. I'm leaving the show.
1: I'll take the bad one.
0: You want the bad one. All
1: sure.
0: Right. Dear Art, Dorian is full of crap. He wait now. He is hardly one to talk about man never learning. He's the one living on the volcano. Second, maybe he's not happy watching all the sadness in the world on TV. That's hardly a reason to welcome devastating earth changes. Get a life. But it is from somebody named Steve.
1: I listen to your show enough to know that one. Okay. Well, hi, Steve. Thanks for the fact.
0: What is your general response? I mean,
1: my general response is I appreciate the quality of my life as opposed to the quantity of my life.
0: All right. And then this. Hi, Art. Great show as always. I live in Medford, Oregon. Listen on the mighty KOPE, of course. A short while ago, your guest mentioned something about Magna being on the move in the southern Oregon area, and that was rather unusual. A year or two ago, we had a couple of pretty good-sized earthquakes, which were centered in the Klamath Falls area, about 60 miles east of here. Needless to say, since we're not exactly a hot spot of earthquake activity, it really shook people up, no pun intended. Would you please ask your guest to go into a little more detail about the goings-on in our neck of the woods?
1: All I can say is in preparation and talking to friends today before this, it was mentioned that there continues to be in that aftershock sequence from those earthquakes evidence that could be interpreted as magmatic movement as opposed to rigid rock moving. And in other words, there's unusual seismicity associated with the aftershock sequence that is baffling to scientists, and one of the theories that they're applying to study that is that it's actually magma moving. There's no reason why there's no precedent showing magma in the
0: area. See, now that bothers me because my network is in Medford, Oregon.
1: I know.
0: That's the area you're talking about there, right?
1: Well, you have to understand you live in the Cascade Range. That your network is in the Cascade Range, essentially. It's the lower part of it, but it's still the Cascade Range. And what drives that is...
0: All right, look, we're at the top of the hour. I think I get the picture, so do they. We'll be back with Dorian next hour. Stay right where you are.
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1: And I'll tell you what, if you've got a fax machine, you can fax me a question for Dorian Wassell while he's still there on the edge of the crater on the Big Island of Hawaii. He is our guest. He is right there. And he has come to terms with it. Doesn't mind being there. So, before you criticize him for talking about the insanity of other people living in areas that seem explosive, possibly explosive, with the coming Earth changes, understand that he has come to terms in sort of the way that the fellow rode the atomic bomb down and came to terms, that sort of thing. That was Failsafe. I think that was... Dorian, wasn't that Failsafe?
2: I have no idea. I don't watch movies.
1: You don't watch movies?
2: I don't have a TV even. You don't,
1: oh, really?
2: Yep.
1: Gee, you would think with the kind of altitude up there, you'd be able to get some pretty good reception.
2: Yeah, I just would rather not watch TV.
1: I see. Well, that way you'll hear it when it begins.
2: Yep.
1: Uh-huh. All right. East of the Rockies, you're on the air with Dorian Wassell. Hi.
3: Hi, Art.
1: Yes, hello.
3: Yeah, that movie was Dr. Strangelove.
1: Thank you.
3: I've ordered your book. I still don't have it, but I ordered it over a month ago.
1: Right. Well, you'll be getting it shortly, sir.
3: Okay,
1: do you have a question for our guest?
3: Yes, Dorian?
2: Yes.
3: You went to the Big Island in 1979 as
2: yes.
3: a carpenter?
2: Yep.
3: And then you became a photographer?
2: Well, what happened was in 1983, Kilauea began to erupt, and that eruption has continued to this day. And the type of person I am, I could not imagine why anyone would go to work while this eruption was going on over their shoulder.
3: Okay, but then did you get involved with tectonics?
2: What I have done is I began by volunteering for the U.S. Geological Survey and offering my time and worked 2 days a week for a number of years in their offices and in the field.
3: Yeah.
2: And gained a considerable education by endlessly bugging them. Why? And I would recommend anyone who wants to educate themselves to go volunteer for the active participation in, you know, in what's
3: okay,
2: really happening.
3: Now, what background do you really have in tectonics?
2: I have no background. I have
3: See,
2: no
3: this
2: education.
3: See, this scallion, I've never heard this scallion because I'm in St. Louis, and somehow I've never heard any of these interviews with this scallion. He sounds like a modern-day Nostradamus.
1: Well, he is. All right,
2: yep.
1: sir. Thank you very much for the call. Yeah, that's what I would... actually, a modern-day Edgar Casey would be a little closer to it for my taste, but yeah.
2: Yep.
1: All right, first-time caller line. You're on the air with Dorian Wassell. Hi.
4: Hi, this is Jude from Santa Barbara.
1: Welcome.
4: And I just want to say I'm enjoying the show very much.
1: Thank you.
4: And I plan to visit the Big Island very soon. And I was recently given a gift of one of your books, Fire on the Mountain. And it's beautiful.
2: Thank you.
4: And your company, Volcanic Resources
2: yeah.
4: in Hawaii.
2: Mm-hmm.
4: I've been trying to get the other book, Kilauea, The Newest Land on Earth, and I can't get it.
2: Well, I might suggest that what you would want to do is contact my distributor for that book, which is Island Heritage in Hawaii, and they actually have a 1-800 number.
1: Yeah, I guess so. It sounds like you began in your field the way I began in mine. I went down to a radio station, just hung around, bug them until they finally said, "Hey, kid, come here."
2: You were in love, right?
1: Yeah, that's right.
2: Well, that's the only way to begin anything. By inspiration.
1: It's true, and it sounds that like that's the way you began as well.
2: Mm-hmm.
1: And it sounds like you're very much in tune with it. In other words, comfortable, I guess, is the word, with what you believe is going to occur.
2: Absolutely. I don't think there's any way to enter life other than that. I mean, to enter life with fear or anything, and we know this is happening. I mean, how many signs do we have to have written on the highway?
1: I know. I kind of believe that, too, and I'm just a common old person, and but I feel it. I feel it. The hair is on the back of my neck. Every part of my being is telling me Mother Earth is getting ready to do something or another.
2: Okay, so I personally am one that believes that all is okay. It's like there's some sense of perfection, even though I can't see it. So I guess you might call that faith. I have faith in perfection, even though I can't achieve a vision of it myself and around me. So I spoke of agony, I spoke of hurt, I spoke of of all sorts of things I see, and somehow I sense that there is, I have this faith that there's a way out of this. There's a gift in this, as you said, some other person might have observed. There's a gift in this.
1: My network person, who is in Medford during the break, I talked to him, and he said, magma boldly going where no magma has gone before.
2: There you go.
1: And that
2: the
1: seems
2: title for the show. Now,
1: yeah, is that nationwide? Excuse me, worldwide. In other words, are there enough signs worldwide to basically say this, or there is a commonality that there has been a shift? Is that a safe scientific assumption?
2: A safe scientific thing to say would be there's obviously an increase in the tectonic aspects of the Earth.
1: All right.
2: And tectonics and volcanism are one and the same. Realistically.
1: All right.
2: Like, who follows who, the horse or the cart?
1: And once again, for those who joined us late, you do work with USGS.
2: I work as an associate.
1: Right. The point I'm trying to get to here is that you originally listened to my program, heard GMS, Gordon Michael Scallion, heard what he said, allowed, no doubt, these scientists to hear it. They said, baloney, went away, came back about a week later and said, basically, it's feasible.
2: Yeah. In other words, Gordon's not so far off the mark as to be talking about something that could not happen.
1: All right. West of the Rockies, you're on the air with Dorian Loisel. Hi.
5: Hello, Art Bell?
1: Yes.
5: I'm Bill from La Grande, Oregon.
1: Hi, Bill.
5: Hi. Mr. Loisel was mentioning about the Cascades in southern Oregon.
1: Correct.
5: Some trouble there.
1: Yes.
5: What's his opinion about northeastern Oregon near the Washington-Oregon border?
2: If you get volcanism, run for your life, because what that area is a floodplain of basalt. And if anyone's ever heard of a flood, a basalt flood, this is something that we know of happening in Iceland, where we'll have like a 100-mile-long fissure that will just pump out massive amounts of magma. And we actually have one of those environments in the United States, which is eastern Washington, actually. Were you talking about Oregon?
5: Yes, Oregon, northeastern Oregon.
2: I actually understand the backside of the Cascades and how that tapers off. You'll note that I drew on those mountains and the mountain ranges a lot in my book on Fire on the Mountain. I really make an analogy between the Hawaiian volcanism and the Cascade Range.
5: Yeah.
2: But it really is centered around the idea that you have a plate coming in from under the Pacific and going inland so far, but under the crust of the continent, and then melting and then rising to the surface. So the story sort of ends at the volcanoes and doesn't really go east. But what we are what is happening in the continent as a whole is that between the center of the continent and all the way through all of, like from Utah and such, all those mountains coming into Nevada, if you looked at a large map of the country, you would see a whole bunch of strikes in the earth, a bunch of ridges and valleys that run north and south. And that essentially is that entire stretch of real estate stretching and creating these ridges and valleys by ripping itself apart as it's migrating west, whereas the land back in the eastern part of the country is not migrating at the same rate. So the earth is being ripped apart, and further east in Yellowstone area, there's a hot spot. Like Hawaii is over a hot spot. There's a hot spot under Yellowstone. So there's a force of magmatic intrusion there that's helped pushing in and helping. You know, it permeates through those breaks in the earth.
1: All right, I want to ask a question, and it is if there would be a safe area to go to, assuming that somebody wanted to believe all this might occur, and they wanted to go away and run away to a safe place, where would be a safe place?
2: What did Michael say? Or Gordon say?
1: He said
2: Hawaii. Didn't he?
1: Yeah,
2: he said that it was relatively going to be mellow, we'll have an increase in volcanism, and the ocean's going to come up and slap our low-lying areas. I live at 4,000 feet.
1: On Kilauea. So really, you may be in one of the safer places.
2: Yeah.
1: Well, now, wait a minute now.
2: Yeah, contrary.
1: Yeah, that's right. A little while ago, you seemed to be in effect, embracing the possibility that Kilauea will spit you out like...
2: Kilauea will erupt, and will erupt in different forms. And Mauna Loa, which is also adjacent to me right out my window, which is the largest landform on our planet, will erupt and has erupted in recent past. And the type of eruptions here are such that they're not like you blow the whole mountain up. They really are more contained in.
1: Well, maybe so, but I too watched the news of that town disappear as the lava went through it.
2: Yes. So nobody got hurt during that.
1: Well, no, because it was going slow enough that people got out of the way.
2: Yeah.
1: But nevertheless, the town that was there is now
2: gone.
1: Gone.
2: 100 feet of rock on top of it.
1: 100 feet?
2: Yes.
1: 100 feet of
2: yes.
1: rock.
2: And the land of that town was at seashore, and there's about a quarter mile of new real estate, you know, to the edge of the island. There.
1: Are they developing it yet?
2: No, until the eruption completely stops, they won't let anything happen there. They won't let anyone go back and really work in it. And, you know, the Hawaiian people who understand this, you know, the town was built on a lava flow that was 750 years old, but the Hawaiian people have lived here for 2,000 years there on that land, and they understand the idea of moving aside and moving back. They didn't have private land ownership. It's only now with private land ownership here that it creates havoc to the individual, because the community doesn't just absorb you. You have to go find something else.
1: Well, maybe the developers are secretly, I mean, Hawaiian land is very valuable. Maybe
2: yep.
1: maybe the developers are secretly trying to encourage an eruption so they can get more land to develop.
2: Yeah.
1: East of the Rockies, you're on the air with Dorian Wiesel. Hi.
6: How you doing, Art? This is Tony calling from Pueblo.
1: Pueblo, Colorado. Hi, Tony.
6: How you doing?
1: Okay.
6: Just a question for you. I'm kind of slow on volcanism.
1: Yeah, me too.
6: I was curious is how they are formed. Volcanoes, is any mountain capable of becoming a volcano?
1: Yeah,
6: or
1: that's a good question. Really, it is a good question. Could a volcano, Dorian, begin to form anywhere, literally? Is any mountain suspect of becoming a volcano, or is a volcano just as likely to erupt on the old flat ground somewhere?
2: No, volcanoes are associated with some access through the crust of the Earth for that hot material to vent. So you have to have something that is conducive or not. An area like the Himalayas would not be. They're caused by the compression of the Asian continent as India, the subcontinent of India, rammed into the continent and pushed that rock together. So you can imagine very dense material that's very thick. As it's been compressed and piled up and compressed, whereas Hawaii is in the middle of the Pacific Ocean, where the crust is very thin under a big load of the ocean and stretched very thin, so we have the ability for the magma to come out through the crust here. It's got a path of least resistance part of the equation involved.
1: All right, Dorian, hold on. We'll be right back to you. I'm Art Bell. This is Coast to Coast AM.
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8: Give me an overview of your perception of the occult.
9: We know that so much of real important information has been hidden purposely because the people in power always consider that kind of knowledge on a need-to-know basis, and you don't need to know. All you need to do is do what you've always done, just watch the ball games and be entertained and watch television. You don't need to do any thinking and start questioning the powers that be.
8: They don't want us to think.
9: No, no. America has been purposely dumbed down and kept ignorant because that just leaves the people at the top a lot of free room to do anything they want. I think that we have some extraordinarily powerful people who are not interested in money or power. They are after our very souls, period.
0: Now we take you back to the night of November 6th, 1995, on Art Bell, Somewhere in Time.

0: another thing. For a lot of people, get terrified at the aspect of it happening all in one day, especially people who live on the New Madrid Fault.
1: And well, they got a pretty good history of having pretty catastrophic stuff happening in one day.
2: Generally, it does happen in one day, doesn't it? In other words, what can you tell us, Dorian, about the New Madrid? Is there likely to be activity there in conjunction with these larger changes?
1: Going back to the idea that this is all one system, yes.
2: Yes.
1: Absolutely. The other notion is our perception of the situation, and I really would caution anybody to be too much in belief of their own way of seeing it. So, in other words, we can't encompass it all.
2: All right, sir. So put another way, it may play in Peoria.
1: You bet.
0: Well, I was just wondering how catastrophic it could be as compared to the coast.
2: Well, didn't the Mississippi run backwards for a while last time around?
0: Yes.
1: Okay, I got another one for you. If some information came to you and you said, this is good part of it, and you wanted to say that's bad part of it, would you really be able to hang your hat on your belief in the good part of it? I mean, it's like, take everything Gordon is saying.
2: Well, I'm taking what you're saying.
1: Okay.
2: And to you, what is the good part of it?
1: The idea that we actually have some specialness about our beings that goes beyond our mortal lifetime.
2: Uh-huh. So in other words, the good part of it is we are not limited to our physical bodies. See, I think of it a very different way. Anyway, we'll be right back. I think.
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1: When I first heard him, I thought Dorian was a kind of a spiritual kind of, I've learned to love the bomb kind of guy who realized he'd be the first to go. But as I listen more to Dorian, I've come to realize that he actually thinks he's in a safe place, a quarter mile from Kilauea's crater. That's where he is, quarter mile from Kilauea's crater on the big island of Hawaii. So I don't know that he's what I first thought he was. I think actually he thinks he's in a safe place. Maybe he is. What do I know?
2: Is Bart Bell and Malachi Martin.

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0: I believe we've been visited. I believe there are extraterrestrials in this universe. I believe in Bigfoot. I believe in out-of-body experiences. I believe in ghosts. I believe in a lot of this. But I also don't believe the frauds and the hucksters. And I guess my pledge is that I'm not going to stop trying to get to the truth. Even though we may have some fun along the line, I'm going to distinguish the difference between fun and serious.
1: Now we take you back to the night of November 6th, 1995, on Art Bell, Somewhere in Time.

0: So did you hear me rapping on you there, Dorian?
1: Oh, yeah.
0: Now, in other words, to me at first you sounded really like the kind of guy who is at peace with himself and his volcano and lives there and expects to be at the center of the first catastrophic moment in Earth change lingo. But then as time went on, I realized you're really saying, this is one of the safer places to be. So that accounts for your lighthearted attitude. Now, here is a question for you. What's happening in the Seattle Northwest area, Mount Rainier, Mount St. Helens, and the rest? Where are we on the activity list, and where are we in relationship to the breakoff point of the continent?
1: I actually have no idea. All I really can say is that the acceleration in activity is real. Not that I can draw conclusions to where it all goes. A bit about Mount Rainier in Seattle. You understand that Seattle is built on very recent lahars, and lahars are mud and ash flows
0: right.
1: that come off the side of steep, sloped volcanoes. They don't have to be generated by an actual volcanic activity. It can just be the release of a slope, upper portion of a volcano that comes down a valley. And the entire Seattle area is built on areas that it's understood that this activity will happen repetitively to.
0: Mm-hmm.
1: Another example of becoming very, very, very populated in a hazardous area. It's not so much that that area has such a blatant, you know, scarred earth that man would see it over and over again. But if you go back, I mean, you know, the Indians knew about all these volcanoes erupting. It's not unusual. It's an ongoing occurrence.
0: Mm-hmm. Would you folks there in Hawaii, should Kilauea begin to get too active for your comfort, would you consider tossing in virgins?
1: Myself, no.
0: No?
1: I imagine that all sorts of people would consider all sorts of things. A lot of people take it personally, so they get themselves personally involved. But realistically, you know, this is probably one of the most monitored volcanoes in the world, and there are potential for very, very, very large changes. And a lot of the places on this volcano that those changes are expected to occur have large amounts of community-type development, as well as we have a geothermal development that was put into right down the middle of our most active rift zone on the island. And the activity currently is maybe 10 miles away, but up rift, and the long-term historic record says that the vents migrate over time down rift. And I mean, these people, the government still has allowed us to become dependent upon electricity that's generated from that environment.
0: So in other words, with regard then to virgins, you are in favor of retention of our national resources.
1: Oh, absolutely.
0: There were recently, while I make light of it, a couple of mummified virgins found at near the crater of a volcano.
1: Wow.
0: Had you heard about that?
1: No.
0: Uh-huh. Well, they certainly at one time did that. West of the Rockies, you're on the air with Dorian Wassell. Hi.
2: Hi, Art. This is Rick in Portland.
0: Okay, Rick, you're going to have to speak up good and loud.
2: Okay. How's that?
0: Better.
2: Hi, Dorian.
1: Hi.
2: I'm here in Portland, sitting just a few tens of feet above sea level,
1: uh-huh.
2: while you're comfortably at 4,000 feet.
1: You got it.
2: with the melting icebergs.
1: Yep.
2: From a little while back.
1: Yep.
2: Now, actually, with the melting icebergs, that doesn't cause concern to me here at a few tens of feet above sea level. As the icebergs melt, that's not going to change sea level. They're already displacing the mass of water equal to their weight.
1: Yeah, I tried to think that out, and I, you know, what is it, 40 to 1 or something, when we're talking about it's above, below water level and above, and like all I could come up with was these numbers that these people are talking about have to equate to that above sea level issue, but I still haven't thought it out entirely. There is, if for those who at the same time want to conjure this up and think about it and justify it with scientific data, you know, I really suggest going on the net because because there's an awful lot of stuff out there about that that is just people's published material, et cetera, rather than my off-the-wall thoughts. But is for those who want to follow this and maybe find another puzzle to what they've been exposed to through Gordon, I would suggest that there's a man named Hank Wesselman who wrote a book called Spirit Walker that is just segues into it incredibly, and it's about experiences 5,000 years hence from now. And it is incredibly tied to the Hawaiian people in an odd sense, but the what this man, by being able to go forward in time and have an experience through another life, another person alive 5,000 years ago, came back with just segues perfectly all into all of this.
0: All right. Here's another one. Art, did you happen to hear Stan Deo on my show?
1: No.
0: Okay. Stan Deo from Australia. I pick up the phone. I call anywhere. I called him in Australia. And he said that the sun has been putting out frequencies of light that are reacting with the plankton in our ocean. If this raised the temperature of the ocean just 2 degrees, it could cause earth changes as dramatic as those blamed on ozone depletion. Couldn't
1: more so.
0: More so.
1: Yes.
0: So you agree with Stan Deo?
1: Oh, absolutely. We are 100% dependent on our coral reefs. They produce some statistical amount, 40% of our oxygen or something, comes from coral reefs. Coral reefs are some of the most sensitive biological environments. It's ridiculous. They're dependent on the ocean level being at a level. They are dependent upon all sorts of things that are disruptive. I mean, I get articles. People cut out newspaper articles. I get an article about how we are taking cyanide and using it in Indonesia and thereabouts. They're fishing for fish with it by spraying it on the coral reef.
0: Oh my God.
1: And then harvesting the stung fish and selling them for eating in China.
0: Yum,
1: and
0: yum.
1: Killing reefs by the day.
0: Oh, good. Yes, sure. Serve me up some nice cyanide fish. Yum, yum. He is right up there next to the crater, one quarter mile from the crater. That means that you could just, like, walk to the crater for a little exercise, huh?
1: I do.
0: You do?
1: Yeah. Jog through the crater.
0: All right. And your latest book is Fire on the Mountain, and people can get it by calling 1-800-468-2800. See how I gave you a plug there?
1: Yeah. Well, let me correct something for you.
0: Oh?
1: One, that number will get you another book, which is called Kilauea, the Newest Land on Earth.
0: Well, how do they get the latest?
1: And the latest book is distributed by Chronicle Books, and they can go to their local bookstore for that. Chronicle Books it distributes that book worldwide, whereas the Newest Land on Earth is only distributed in Hawaii.
0: All right,
1: Hawaii,
0: so in other words, I could go to B. Dalton and say I want Fire on the Mountain.
1: Absolutely.
0: And you'd get it.
1: You bet.
0: All
1: in
0: right.
1: Soft cover or hardcover.
0: Really?
1: You bet.
0: Okay. Gee, you're quite published. West of the Rockies, you're on the air with Dorian Wassell. Hello.
3: Hello, Art.
0: Where are you?
3: Ventura, California. This is Mitch.
0: Yes. Hi, Mitch.
3: Dorian.
1: Yes, sir.
3: How you doing? I got a little different read on the way you laugh about your situation. I think that you've got yourself spiritually together, and it doesn't matter what happens. You know, you're confident that you're going to be all right.
1: You bet.
3: Okay, 10-4. The guy that called about the ice and the displacement in the ocean, he sounds like a Limbaugh listener to me, because I've heard Rush give this analogy before. When you make a drink and your ice cubes are in it and they melt, you leave it alone and they melt, it doesn't overflow, does it? Well, he's wrong. Sometimes it does overflow if you've got it up close enough and then you leave it fresh.
0: Well, the ice cubes are sticking up out of the glass.
3: Right, but then there's another factor that he hasn't mentioned. Most of the Antarctic sits on a continent. There's land down there.
1: Yep.
3: And the same is true with the Arctic Circle, only to a lesser degree. More of that ice cap is over water. But, the analogy is just false. You really want to rely on Limbaugh for science.
1: Well, right. But we're looking at a commonly known thing. The Earth takes the water and holds it in ice for periods and releases it.
3: Right.
1: And
3: well,
1: the result is the water level goes up and down.
3: Dorian, the question I really wanted to ask you was, do you believe that there's a faction within the USGS that believes that more ought to be done to warn the public about the coming Earth changes?
0: Oh, that's a damn good question. So answer that one, and then tell me the truth, the absolute unvarnished volcanic truth about USGS. Are there things that USGS knows now that they have shared with you privately that you can't say?
1: No, not really. I think what you have is a whole bunch of facets of something, and each facet in itself is very sincere, but its focus is pointed very, very, very specific and very minute, and brings back a whole lot of information. And it's not their business, and they don't make it their business to collate that information and draw big pictures from it. Their motivation has not been in the long term, these earth sciences that we're talking about, this discipline. They weren't formed, I don't believe, for that. They were formed to map the mineralogy, the resources of our country, mm-hmm. to define what we can do and can't do, where the oil is specifically, where the gold is. These are things that our government was participating in subsidized. And since we've had such things as Mount St. Helens, I mean, we have a thing called CVO, or Cascade Volcano Observatory, that came into existence. Money was released by our government to fund such a thing because Mount St. Helens blew up. That isn't a long-term overview of how to run a government. That's a reactionary thing. But it got them into the groove of running observatories. Hawaiian Volcano Observatory is unique in that it was started privately in 1912. It was started with private donated funds, and it was taken over in the 40s by the USGS. But the whole real calling of studying volcanoes is an individual one, and you would look at the people who do it as individuals who found a way to get subsidized for the rest of their life to do something they want to do, yeah. and they're paying the piper.
0: Is there, in your view, any way to prevent the coming Earth changes?
1: Hell no! Hell no! I mean, I think Gordon said it really crystal clear. He said,
0: he didn't laugh.
1: Golden light forming where people practice healthy community. Practice your heart. And you can move mountains with that.
0: Or volcanoes.
1: Or volcanoes.
0: Right.
1: And I honestly believe it. We are, I mean, what else do we have but to arrange ourselves in an order that makes sense like that? Why fight it? We're not being chased by nature. We are nature.
0: All right. West of the Rockies, you're on the air with Dorian Wozell. Hi.
4: Hi, this is Todd from far west Utah.
0: Yes, sir.
4: Well, I've got some predictions that is going on around here, but also a question for Dorian.
0: All right.
4: Some people are seeing some changes in visions, like saying that here in December, possibly a 5.2 earthquake in the Wasatch Range, and also that followed by that, within about 3 months, a 9+ in the southern Idaho area, which will dam off the rivers and flood the Salt Lake Valley area. Now, is this possible? Plus, I've also started seeing, heated areas that are natural hot springs. They're starting to get hotter around this area. Is what these visions are being seen possible?
0: Well, let's stick with the science. He said the water is getting hotter in that area. Hot springs are getting hotter.
1: Well, that makes sense. I told you that it is understood that there is an increase in volcanism underneath Yellowstone. So, I mean, what I basically been trying to say is look at all these pieces as symptoms of one thing, as something. So if you're reporting the same type of behavior somewhere in between point A and point B, but are both behaving the same, just consider that, you know, somehow it fits in there. I don't know about your area specifically.
0: All right, interesting. First time caller line, you're on the air with Dorian Wozell. Hi.
5: Art, this is Dave up in Sumas, Washington.
0: Yes, Dave.
5: I sent you some USGS reports recently, and I made a little prediction recently. I don't know if you got it on the facts, but I predicted a new fault that would occur east of San Andreas from the Salton Sea up to Barstow.
1: And that's what we just said.
5: Yeah, I'm looking. And this was before I heard you. That's why it's amazing. I've been getting these printouts from off the Internet showing just a series of low-level quakes in that area, just a literal line. And because of the deformation there by San Bernardino, I'm expecting a huge one. In fact, my little prediction is that somewhere within the 50-mile radius of San Bernardino within the next few months, there's going to be at least an 8-point quake.
0: Well, you're
1: about... That's the same prediction other people have been making,
0: that's
1: huh?
0: Right.
5: But I did that. I mean, I'm an amateur. I'm an engineer up here, a software engineer. I'm a few miles south of the Canadian border. And I've just been getting this stuff off the Internet. I mean, this stuff is obvious. How can people deny it?
0: All right. Thank you.
1: Because of the liability of saying it.
0: Yeah, that's right. Stan Deo again in Australia. And there is a link from my webpage to his webpage now, by the way. Maps satellite photographs of areas of the Earth that are hot. And he says that a lot of areas on the Earth right now show tremendous amounts of heat, and that would correlate with what you're saying about magma movement.
1: Well, they also attribute El Nino as a phenomena that's generated by the volcanism underneath the ocean offshore of South America in the Easter Island area. There's a volcanic range that Easter Island is the only island above sea level as a part of it, but it's very, very active volcanically right now.
0: All right. Wild Card Line, you're on the air with Dorian Wassell. Hi.
6: Hi, Art. This is Fat Boy, KPNW.
0: In Eugene, Oregon.
6: That's
0: yes, sir.
6: Hey, listen, I'm trying to figure out why, we got to turn this into a question. Why does everybody think that just because man has learned to build fires that evolution has stopped, you know?
1: Hey, right on.
6: You know, it's like, I'm not surprised that, part of the Antarctic has fallen into the ocean. I mean, that's just what the Earth does, you know? It's part of God's plan.
1: Yeah, all I would say I was trying to do by sitting here talking on the phone with all of you is just to, you know, help people understand what is happening. It's not a matter of our significance in it. It's just a matter, and we all have to iron that out ourselves. It really is a matter of the fact that the Earth is an alive thing. And we are living in concert with it, you know. And we can all reconcile whether or not we're participating in its undoing or not. But the fact is, it is an alive thing. And to build a house somewhere,
0: that's a good,
1: you're building it on an alive thing.
0: Right, all right. Well, that's, you mean kind of like where you live.
1: Where you live.
0: Well,
1: where everyone lives. Whether the time scale of its movement or the catastrophicness of any given part of its movement is a variable, but the Earth is alive. And
0: I will tell you this. Gordon Michael Scallion, upon the occasion of his last interview, at the end of the interview, like we're at right now, said, follow your gut, follow your instinct. And you agree with that?
1: Oh, absolutely. Give up your intellect and follow your instinct. Follow your intuitive center.
0: Uh-huh.
1: Absolutely.
0: Well,
1: You'll get much further in life.
0: We are at the end of the interview and the show. So from about a quarter mile away from the crater of Kilauea, Dorian, you're the one tonight to get the honor. And you know what the honor is.
1: Well, you know, I can't get it out of my mind, so I'm going to say aloha and God bless you all.
0: Good night, Dorian. Thank
1: good
0: you.
1: Good night.
0: From the high desert, good night, America.

0: and coming up in a moment, Zachariah Sitchin. He only has a limited time with us, and so we're going to try and cover as much as we can, as quickly as we can. All right, no delay. Now to New York, and here he is, Zachariah Sitchin. He should need no introduction. Those of you who have for years read this genre of material should know him, The 12th Planet, Stairway to Heaven, Genesis Revisited, The Lost Realms, When Time Began, The Earth Chronicles, Genesis Revisited, just unfolding now, not a rehash of current events, but a factual account of divine encounters. That's what this book is going to be about. Moving also into all kinds of metaphysical areas, even touching on the current rage of angels. And here he is from New York, Zachariah Sitchin. Welcome to the program.
1: Good morning, Art.
0: Good morning. It is a great honor to have you on. And for about 2 years now, people have been asking me to get you on. So here you are. I'm not going to waste any time. I'd like to begin at the beginning, if we could. The 12th Planet. Is it Dr. Sitchin?
1: Well, Mr. Vidu, Zachariah Vidu.
0: What is, in a nutshell, if you can do it, the theory of the 12th Planet? What is the 12th Planet?
1: Well, you just said that not to waste time, you want to start at the beginning. And this is really starting at the beginning. Because according to ancient text that has come to us from Mesopotamia, today's Iraq, going back almost 6,000 years, they provided us with a cosmogony dealing with how the solar system came into being and tell us that soon after the solar system, where we are, our part of the universe, as soon as it came into being about 4 billion or so years ago, an invader from space, a planet ejected from its own solar system somewhere else, was passing by, was drawn into the center of our solar system, had a collision with another planet that existed at that time between Mars and Jupiter. In that collision, half of that other planet was smashed into bits and pieces, became mostly the asteroid belt that still orbits between Mars and Jupiter. Part of it became a comet that visits us from time to time, and some of those comets are in the news. And the other half of the destroyed planet was shunted or thrust into a new orbit and became our planet Earth. That invader, which was called in the ancient text by the Sumerians Nibiru, which meant planet of the crossing, later renamed by the Babylonians in honor of their national god Marduk, became also a member of the solar system with a vast elliptical orbit that lasts about 3,600 years, 3,600 of our years,
0: yes.
1: Because to that planet and whoever might be on it, one orbit is just 1 year. And that explains such other problems as the so-called immortality of the gods from Greek mythology, etc. So that planet became a member, and according to the Sumerians, the 12th member of the solar system, because they counted the sun. They said this is the family of the sun. They included the moon as a member in its own right for reasons that are given in those ancient texts, and 10 planets, the 9 we know about, and one more, the 12th member. So from our astronomical viewpoint, it would be a 10th planet. It is the planet which is the 12th member. So the publisher of my first book, and by the way, it was 20 years ago, condensed this title, the planet which is the 12th member, and made it the 12th planet. So this is the story of the 12th planet, and it goes back to the very beginnings of our own solar system, of the Earth and the heavens as we know them. And this is really the source of the biblical tale and the beginning of the book of Genesis.
0: Well, When do you believe this 12th planet will return?
1: Well, first of all, let me say I believe that it will return, because this would be a fulfillment of all the prophecies in the Old Testament and the New Testament, and in the writings, the Holy Scriptures of other nations in antiquity.
0: What is the best estimate of its return time?
1: Can we go to the next question?
0: Yes, we can.
1: Okay.
0: There is a comet that has been discovered by two amateur astronomers,
1: right,
0: now named Hale-Bopp. First thought to be as big as 1,000 miles across, now thought to be at least 100 miles across, with a dust cloud about it, 2.5 million kilometers wide. It's big, very, very big, out beyond the orbit of Jupiter. They have calculated its return time, very interestingly, at about 3,600 years. Is there any correlation?
1: Probably, but let me explain why. The orbit of Nibiru, as the Sumerians called it, that other planet, which is given by them mathematically as 3,600 years,
0: mm-hmm,
1: because these orbits shift, you know, even Halley's Comet, which has a short period orbit of some 75 years, is sometimes 75, sometimes 77, because as the celestial bodies travel in our solar system and are affected by other planets, the orbital period changes slightly. So 3,600 is a mathematical number that can shift a little either way. It has a retrograde orbit. Now, all the members, mostly, virtually all the members of our solar system, in due to the way they were created, orbiting from some kind of nuclear or nebula or cloud around the sun and then coalescing, orbit in what we call a counterclockwise direction.
0: Mm-hmm.
1: Nibiru orbits in a clockwise, and thus it's called retrograde direction,
0: right,
1: and that's the collision, because when one planet, the olden one, orbited one way, Nibiru came in another way, there was a collision. So first of all, this is a retrograde orbit. Second, according to the biblical prophecies, and I deal with them especially in my book Genesis Revisited, which you so kindly mentioned, it will appear, or at least according to expectations in biblical times, it would appear when it does return in the constellation of Sagittarius.
0: Which is where Hale-Bopp is.
1: Right. Okay. Now, and then it comes into our solar, into the center of the solar system at an angle, at a maybe a steep angle. So here we have this so-called comet. I say so-called because nobody's really sure what it is.
0: You're right.
1: That was first discovered by the two amateur astronomers, which, by the way, says a lot for so-called amateurs who have discovered more than the regular astronomers.
0: It is true.
1: That it appeared beyond almost where Neptune is, and it was already extremely bright. Now, as you obviously know and your listeners know, the comets attain the head or the coma and the tail and become visible only when they near the sun.
0: Yes.
1: Because then it's then when they begin, their material begins to evaporate, etc. Now, out there, it is not evaporating yet, and already it is extremely bright. Tens and even hundreds of times more bright than, for example, Halley's Comet was.
0: Yes.
1: Secondly, it has a retrograde orbit.
0: But let me stop you for 1 second and ask you, if it must be near the sun for this brightness to be apparent because of the evaporation of the snowball or whatever it is that
1: right,
0: comets have, then where is the energy coming from now to create this brightness?
1: Well, okay, that's one of the enigmas. So that's why I say so-called comet, because a normal comet does not become that bright at all, and does not become that bright that far out. So first is the brightness. Then there is the retrograde orbit. Then there is the appearance from Sagittarius, and then there is this orbit of estimated 3,500 years, which is pretty close to the 3,600 of Nibiru.
0: Sure is.
1: So I did get many calls out from fans and others who said, is it Nibiru, is it Nibiru? Because they and I too would of course want to see Nibiru back in our own time. And I don't think it's Nibiru, because Nibiru, according to all the sources, including current astronomers who call it Planet X and have been searching for it, and I deal with that too in my writings, is at least 3 to 4 times the size of Earth. And Hale Bopp is at least, as you mentioned, 100 miles across. At some point, the estimates went much higher. If it is 1,000 miles, as I did hear too from my sources, then it is already not a comet, it's a small planet. It comes to almost match the size of some of our smaller planets, certainly some of the moons that are
0: present
1: at the size of Jupiter, Saturn.
0: Yes, present.
1: So it's not Nibiru, but it, in my opinion, it is a harbinger of Nibiru.
0: A harbinger of? If... Can I come back now to the question, or do you not wish to answer
1: it? No, go ahead, go ahead.
0: If Nibiru should return, what would be the effect on our Earth?
1: We, I mean, when I say we, I, let's speak for myself, I don't know. The one time when it returned, it brought about the deluge, the great flood. That again is mentioned and described in the Bible, but as other chapters at the beginning of Genesis, the biblical description is just a condensed narrative of much more extensive and much more detailed Sumerian and Babylonian text. So once it caused the catastrophe that is recalled worldwide as the deluge, the biblical prophecies, the Old Testament prophecies about the day of the Lord and etc., speak of earthquakes and other effects on Earth. But that, of course, depends where Earth is in its orbit around the Sun, and where Mars and Jupiter are. When Nibiru is, it's what is called perihelion, meaning
0: yes,
1: the closest past near the nearest the Sun. So if the other two major planets between us and Nibiru, if we are on Nibiru's side of the Sun and not on the opposite Sun, so it is very difficult to predict what would happen.
0: All right. I would like to ask you about this. Worldwide now, I've had many prophets on my program. Gordon Michael Scallion is a very good friend of mine. And he has predicted accurately, I'm sorry to say, the activation of the Ring of Fire. There are volcanoes reported every day now, new volcanoes, Etna, Vesuvius, both in danger of erupting, evacuation orders, volcanoes down in Central America, earthquakes all around the Ring of Fire. What's going on, Zachariah?
1: Ask your prophets. I'm not a prophet, you know. I'm sometimes asked in one word, what would I call myself? Am I a biblical scholar? Am I a linguist? Am I a historian?
0: Yes.
1: Am I an archaeologist? And I'm a little or a lot of all of that. But I describe myself, or prefer to describe myself as a reporter. Because due to my abilities or talents, I'm one of of a handful of people who can read the Sumerian tablets. So due to what I devoted my lifetime to, I'm able to report to people today what the ancient peoples knew and witnessed. And what they knew was amazing, because they knew about the complete makeup of our solar system, which is more than we knew about 100 or 150 years ago. Mm-hmm. They knew of and described Pluto, which we have discovered 65 years ago, that's all. So they knew that their mathematics was incredible. Some tablets deal with mathematical calculations to the eighth degree, and so on and so on. I mean,
0: so
1: the American civilization is amazing. Ask them, how could they know that? I mean, how would you know that without telescopes and microscopes?
0: Yeah.
1: They said, all that we know was taught to us by the Anunnaki. Now, that word in Sumerian literally means those who from heaven to earth came. So the essence out of what I'm reporting is not just that there is one more planet in our own solar system, because if that would be all, then we would not be excited, or it wouldn't be more important than the discovery of Pluto 65 years ago.
0: What you are reporting is that there are or were others.
1: That is it. What I'm telling people is that all the ancient evidence shows that we are not alone in our own solar system. In other words, the search for so-called intelligent life should not be conducted out there, you know, 5 and 6 and 10 light years away from us, where even if it exists, the communication or contact would be impossible, or not a practical reality. But there are others like us on a planet which is a member of our own solar system that comes to our vicinity every 3,600 years, and it is then that there were comings and goings between their planet and our planet, going back to at least about 450,000 years ago. So this is what we are talking about, and not just about one more planet.
0: So you are convinced, based on Sumerian translation, that all of this, that this ancient civilization that had this science absolutely did exist, and you are convinced of this beyond any shadow of a doubt?
1: That's exactly what I'm convinced of, and I hope that those who read my 6 books to date, and as you mentioned, one more is coming next month, titled Divine Encounters, I think the evidence is overwhelming.
0: So do I, Doctor. Stand by just one moment. We'll come right back to you. It is now the bottom of the hour. My guest is Zachariah Sitchin. When we return, we're going to ask him a little bit about the nature of time. He wrote a book called When Time Began. I believe we just looked 70 light years out into space, and we have photographs of the birthing of stars. We will ask Zachariah about that next. This is CBC. We only have Dr. Sitchin for the remainder of the hour, so I'm probably going to hog most of the time. He promises, though, to come back at another time and spend more time with us. And that is the subject for the moment, time. You wrote a book, Doctor, called When Time Began.
1: Yes, I did.
0: We just got... have you seen the photographs taken by Hubble? I'm sure you have.
1: I saw them, and they're incredible.
0: Incredible is correct. Doctor, when did... How did we begin? When did time... Is there a beginning to time and an end?
1: I don't think so. I don't think so in universal terms. There is, of course, a universal time, dealing with the whole universe, which we are now only beginning to see in ever-growing detail. And those photographs by the Hubble Space Telescope are really amazing. So there's this great universe. You know, the theories about its beginning are mostly focused on the idea of the Big Bang, you know, that everything was some small ball that exploded.
0: Do you subscribe to that?
1: Based on what I read, because I'm not a astrophysicist, but based on what I read, it does make sense. The question is, of course, what made that a nucleus explode and thus bring about our present-day universe? And some of the mysteries in the universe are that earlier discoveries this year show that some components of our universe are older than the universe. So where do they come from? So this really leads us to, not to, to astrophysics, but to philosophy.
0: Yes.
1: And to the concept of God. And again, this is the subject I deal with in my new book, Divine Encounters. God. As a matter of fact, if those, and I know that you and your lovely wife have read my books from the very first one, The 12th Planet, you may recall that I end that book with the question if the Anunnaki who came to Earth from Nibiru created, in quotation marks, created us through genetic intervention in the process of evolution, if they created us on Earth, us meaning Homo sapiens, who created them on their planet?
0: Yes.
1: I'm asked many times if those visitors to Earth were considered by the ancient peoples as gods with a small g, did they have a religion? Did they have gods? So these discoveries in space, these discoveries of the universe, really lead us, or should lead us, in my opinion, into looking at where we are in the heavens, where we are in the chain of life, not from a chauvinistic point of view. For example, I'm asked many times, how could others like us, similar to us, live on a planet that goes out into space, Nibiru, goes out into space where it's so extremely cold and everything is frozen, and then comes near us, and etc. How could life exist there? So my counter question is sometimes is, I wonder what the people from Nibiru thought about us, or earlier, more primitive hominids, when they came here 450,000 years ago. Did they wonder how could life evolve on a planet so close to the sun? So the whole notion that life, intelligent life, can exist only on a planet our size, with precisely our chemical components of oxygen and nitrogen, etc., and only at the distance from the sun of about 94 million miles that Earth is, that only here and not in the immense universe with its diversity of galaxies and stars, and each star has planets, or most stars have planets. So we have to stop thinking in terms of those, what I call chauvinistic terms.
0: Egotistical, really.
1: Yeah, because we are really an insignificant, Earth is an insignificant speck of dust in universal terms. And therefore, when we ask each other, when people ask me, do you believe in God? I mean, first, you have to define God. But in universal terms, of course I believe. I believe that as the Sumerians believe, and in a way I'm a descendant of the Sumerians, because Abraham was a Sumerian who migrated to Canaan, and I'm one of his descendants.
0: However, you do believe that our creators, I'll just use that word, may be God with a small g?
1: Well, those who used genetic engineering, and again I'm relying on very detailed Sumerian text. I did not invent that. I mean, indeed, anything and everything in my books is based on ancient text writings and pictorial evidence. The only difference between me and other scholars in this field is that they treat all those texts as mythology. And I said to myself, what if this is true? What if all this really happened? And thus, the books that have the overall title, The Earth Chronicles. So, they came here, they found early hominids, let's call them ape men, ape women. I don't want to use the scientific technical terminology of that is confusing and keeps changing, by the way, with more discoveries. So they found us, they needed workers, they needed manpower. They jumped the gun on evolution and mixing the genes of one of their males with the egg of, let's call her an ape woman, and Eve, by the way, that there was an Eva by the time that I said in my very first book, some 270,000 years ago, was confirmed. A few years ago, this year, it was confirmed through genetic studies that there was an Adam, also one single male ancestor, about 2,700 years ago. So, I mean, anything that the Sumerians told us, that there are other solar systems, that planets can have more than one moon, that we have Uranus and Neptune and Pluto, everything gets corroborated daily. For example, there were reports a few weeks ago about confirmation that another star, another sun, was definitely found out to be to have planets
0: That's
1: orbiting
0: right.
1: it.
0: That's
1: and
0: right.
1: the headline was, "A new discoverers challenge notion of Earth's uniqueness." And I asked, whose notion? Whose notion is being challenged? Not of the Sumerians. Their notions are being confirmed. So the whole thing really is mind-boggling.
0: It is the modern notions that are being challenged, of course.
1: It's the modern notion. Indeed, the subtitle of my book, Genesis Revisited, is modern science catching up with ancient knowledge. And of course, it is.
0: All right, this is a philosophical question, but if the ancients that you talk of were to now revisit their creation, our Earth, and look at us, do you think, Doctor, they would consider us to be a success or just an experiment gone wrong?
1: Well, that is a very, you know, usually the one being questioned says it's a very good question. If he doesn't intend to answer it. But it's not just a good question, it's a very serious question, and I think it really goes to the core of the issue, because to each one of us who is born and eventually goes through life till the end of our days and struggles and raises a family and pays taxes and looks at the heavens and wonder what's next. Will there be wars? Will there be calamities? Will there be more? Will Earth will be hit by some of those comets? Will there be more earthquakes, etc.? The question you ask really goes to the core of it, because once they are back, and I believe that their emissaries are already back. And this explains the UFO sightings, etc.
0: You keep answering questions I'm about to ask. I wanted to ask you about that. You believe then this UFO phenomenon is real and represents some sort of monitoring of us?
1: Well, what exactly it represents, I cannot say, because I was not abducted and nobody stuck a needle in my belly button. And I'm just taking the word of those who say, I'm accepting at least part of the TV evidence that we see of those flying objects, etc. So something is going on, whether it's exactly the way those who claim to have seen or been abducted say it or not. But somebody is back, and I must make it clear in the few minutes we have that these are not yet the Anunnaki, but these are their emissaries, because as I show in my books, such beings with that kind of head, with the big eyes, with the peculiar non-human-like skins, etc., and with unclear sexual identification, male or female, etc., were seen and were depicted, and I showed the pictures of those depictions in my book. So the emissaries are back.
0: All right, you have seen the photographs, Doctor, haven't you, of the dissection of the supposed alien at Socorro or Roswell, whichever it was?
1: I saw what was broadcast, yes.
0: And what were your impressions of that?
1: I still have to be convinced.
0: They were interesting creatures. I am also not convinced, but I have yet to...
1: I would like to be convinced, but I'm yet to be convinced.
0: Mm-hmm. There is more and more and more of this kind of thing coming to us. Are we being conditioned for what is to come?
1: Well, what I believe is that somebody is scouting us, and this happened the first time that they came here. First, they send their scouts or their robots. By the way, these are robots. These are not
0: biological.
1: And these are androids, let's call them. Okay. So what would happen when the Anunnaki themselves come back? That was your question.
0: And, yes, sir. Yes.
1: I'm not trying to evade it. The answer is not clear even to me, because the most described instance one of the most recent, and the most described, both in the Bible and the Sumerian text, is the time of the deluge, the great flood.
0: Mm-hmm.
1: And according to the Sumerian text, the Bible condensed the two personalities, the two leaders, one of whom was called Enlil, meaning Lord of the Command, and one was Enki, meaning Lord of Earth. Enki was the one involved in the genetic manipulation that led to us Homo sapiens being created on Earth. And Enlil was the stricter one, the one that wanted everything to go by the law and not to digress, etc. So the complaints of Enlil, who instigated the notion of not telling mankind that the deluge is coming, so that mankind would be wiped off the face of the earth, and Enki connived with his faithful servant and worshiper, whom the Bible calls Noah, connived to save Noah and his family and some of the friends, etc. So there were two of them, or whose descendants now lead the Anunnaki, I don't know. The complaint of Enlil, which he used to justify his suggestion, let us not tell mankind about the coming catastrophe and let mankind be destroyed, were twofold. One, which the Bible stresses, that there was evil. Men became evil. And in the Sumerian text, it says that Enlil complained about the proliferation of mankind, that too many of them.
0: Yes.
1: Now, I definitely believe that two factors that would be taken into consideration, whether to give us more knowledge and technology, which was done in the past every 3,600 years, the transition from Old Stone Age to Mesolithic, Neolithic, Sumerian civilization, it's always at 3,600-year intervals, that the decision whether to continue that or whether to look to our demise again as at the time of the deluge would depend on these two issues. The mankind's evil, and we have seen plenty of it during World War II and the Holocaust and many repeats of those phenomena, like now in the former Yugoslavia, and what's happening in Africa, which
0: yes.
1: doesn't get enough publicity, but the slaughter there is incredible.
0: Yes.
1: Of tribe against tribe, etc. So the evil is obvious. But the other thing, which is really up to us, but we are not doing anything about it, is the explosion of population, overpopulation. So I think that these are two things that we really ought to focus on and try to change the course of mankind before the day, which the Bible called the day of the Lord, or the second coming of the kingdom of heaven to earth. Before that really takes place, we ought to change our ways.
0: All right, Dr. Sitchin, I want to ask you this. In an old movie called The High and Mighty, in the old days when that airplane's going across the Pacific, there came a point around mid-Pacific where they only had enough fuel to go forward to wherever they were going. They could not go back. A little red light would come on in the cockpit and say, point of no return.
1: That's correct.
0: And has humanity's little red light come on?

0: Well, it influenced me to the point that after spending almost 30 years researching my subject, which the research started when I was a schoolboy, I thought to myself, well, here somebody comes and explains it in his way, what happened, and talks about ancient astronauts, etc. So what's the point in my writing, in my book? And that was almost my decision not to write my book. But then I decided that there's really no point in all these books, including the book that you mentioned, just to speculate, like say, look at the pyramids of Giza now. Who could have built them? You know, all these millions of stone blocks, etc., etc. And when you, the reader or the listener, shrugs the shoulders and says, I don't know, you say, well, only somebody from somewhere else could do it, an extraterrestrial, an ancient astronaut. Now, I felt that to be serious, and I'm a serious researcher, and nobody challenged my facts, some disagree with my conclusions or my understanding of the ancient text, but nobody says there's no such text. I think that unless you say, if Earth was visited, number one, by whom? Not just to say ancient astronauts. By whom?
1: Yes.
0: Second, from where? From where? You can't say, well, the universe must be populated by others light years away. No, from where? It has to be technically feasible. Thirdly, to say when? When? I mean, you can't say, you know, in ancient times, thousands of years ago. You have to be specific.
1: All right, doctors.
0: And finally, why? Why would anybody keep coming and visiting our planet unless there was a reason for it? And I answer all these questions in my very first book.
1: And you
0: why,
1: also,
0: when, from where, by whom?
1: Yes, and you will also answer them, I take it, and take questions. You're going to be, we've got to go, we're out of time, but you're going to be at Las Vegas Cashman Field Center Saturday, November 18th at 2 o'clock in the afternoon at the Whole Life Expo, correct?
0: Thank you for mentioning it.
1: All right, and I will also give the number so people can pre-register. It's 1-800-332-0099. That's 1-800-332-0099. And we did not have enough time, Dr. Sitchin, so you promise to come back?
0: And we'll deal with the issue of time.
1: The issue of time. Dr. Sitchin, it has been a great honor to have you on the program,
0: Thank you, Art.
1: I look forward to your coming back.
0: Thank you very much.
1: Take care, my friend.
0: Bye-bye.
1: Dr. Zachariah Sitchin. And we got, fortunately, we were able to cover a lot of things that I wanted to cover, not nearly as much as I wanted to cover, but many of the current events that I'm sure you wanted answers from Dr. Sitchin about. So there you've got it. Again, he's going to be in Las Vegas on Saturday, November 18th, and the pre-register number is 1-800-332-0099. In some markets, it's arrivederci. For the rest of you, we'll be right back.

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1: It is. Good morning, everybody. I'm Art Bell. From the high desert to the nation, this is Coast to Coast AM. The granddaddy of ham radio coming up. The irrepressible Wayne Green. We'll tell you all about him in just a moment. All the way from New Hampshire, getting up early, the great-grandfather of ham radio, a man who probably sent the first signals with sparks, a man who has been a supporter and honorary member of the Amateur Radio Relay League Board of Directors nearly

0: since day one, owner and publisher of QST Magazine, it's Wayne Green.
1: QST, what's that?
0: How you doing, Wayne?
1: Just fine. How are you this morning?
0: I thought I'd stick one in you right here at the beginning, sort of set the tone. A man who has always followed the lawful orders of the ARRL. A lot of people don't know what I'm doing to you here. He's actually the... are you the publisher, owner of 73, or just a publisher, or what's the deal?
1: Yeah, I'm the editor and publisher of 73 Magazine, which I started in 1960.
0: Why did you do that, by the way? What got you going to publish 73, a ham magazine? Why?
1: Oh, good heavens. That'll fill up your whole 4 hours.
0: No, let's not do that. Give me the, give me the short version.
1: Well, very short version is that back around 1949, I got interested in amateur radio teletype and had a lot of fun with that and said, gee, somebody out there has got to put out a newsletter on this to get more activity. And I looked around and there wasn't someone. So I said, oh, heck. And at the time, I was a television director out at WXEL in Cleveland, Ohio.
0: Mm-hmm.
1: And they had a mimeograph machine. So I started Amateur Radio Frontiers, a little newsletter for to get people more information about amateur radio teletype. And that grew very quickly. And the next thing I knew, I had a column in CQ Magazine, which was one of the two ham magazines at the time.
0: Right.
1: And then in 1955, I got the editor of CQ, who hated the publisher, a better job as the editor of Popular Electronics. And that left CQ without an editor. And I hadn't any thought of that, but pretty soon I had a call from the publisher asking if I wanted to be editor. So on January 5th, 1955, I became editor of CQ.
0: Mm-hmm.
1: And 5 years later, I got fired because they owed me over a year's salary.
0: Mm-hmm.
1: And so I looked around and went to work for a... an advertising agency for a while and didn't like that at all and decided, oh, heck, I'll start my own magazine. So I sold all of the toys that I could.
0: Meaning your you mean your radios?
1: No, my Porsche car.
0: Oh, those kind of toys.
1: And an airplane and a boat.
0: Mm-hmm.
1: And got enough money to together to put out the first issue of 73 Magazine in September 1960.
0: So you did a big roll of the dice.
1: That's right. Well, you know, entrepreneurs do that.
0: Yep.
1: So, anyway, that got me started, and I felt that there was a need for a ham magazine, particularly centered around building things at home and building your own equipment. And it turned out I was right.
0: All right. What I guess I would like to do, because we have an audience made up mostly of non-hams...
1: Well, we better tell them what it's about.
0: We better tell them what ham radio is. If you, when you stand up in front of an audience and address an audience of people who are not hams, and you want to entrance them, you want to interest them, you want to get them going, and tell them why it would be good to pursue a ham license, how do you do it?
1: Well, there's several aspects to that. First of all, I try to explain that amateur radio is really a whole bunch of hobbies held together by a license issued by the federal government to use radio frequencies, use our radio spectrum. And amateurs have a whole bunch of different ham bands that we can use, going through from very low frequencies right on up until the microwaves. So there's a whole bunch of things we can do with this hobby.
0: Do you believe in adherence to the use of the spectrum as prescribed by the FCC?
1: Well, now that's a.
0: We
1: want to talk about that for an hour.
0: I'm gonna lead you into a really interesting trap here, Wayne. Do you generally? I mean, in other words, do you endorse somebody who operates out of band?
1: Oh no!
0: You know,
1: I'm not a big fan of
0: out of band
1: people doing that.
0: Pirates.
1: No.
0: It's wrong?
1: We don't like the government the way it restricts us on things.
0: Right.
1: But we do have to have some kind of organizing arrangement
0: Uh-huh. You're falling right into it for me.
1: Well,
0: and you know where
1: I've thought a good deal about this, particularly in the work that I've done up here with the Economic Development Commission, and you know what is the need for the government, and we do have certain
0: needs.
1: Reasons why we have to have government.
0: Yes, sir.
1: As rotten as it is.
0: Yes, sir. Yes, sir. I agree with you again. All right, so now let me take you down the rest of this path, then we'll get back to AM radio. The path is you believe in obeying the FCC regulations as they relate to AM radio, and you don't just go operate on military frequencies or whatever. There's got to be some order, in other words.
1: Oh, absolutely, yes.
0: Okay. Well, yeah. Then you realize fully, don't you, that these frequencies that we operate on are a matter of treaty with other nations.
1: Yes, I've represented this at the ITU.
0: So I
1: was an official representative at the International Telecommunications Union International Conference.
0: Exactly so. So that somebody who would intentionally go inflict interference, for example, let's say on a military frequency, would get the civilian version of court-martial, right?
1: Yes.
0: And deservedly...
1: They should if they get caught.
0: And yeah. Deservedly so, correct?
1: Right.
0: That reflects on my last 2 hours.
1: Mm-hmm.
0: I rest my case. Now, back to...
1: you know, the other side of that coin is that we had the Nuremberg trials of a bunch of people who said they were following orders.
0: Yes, sir, I got a lot of faxes just like that. But you
1: right.
0: see, going to Macedonia and donning blue and just acting as a trigger... a peacekeeping trigger is not the same as being ordered to put people in gas chambers.
1: Well, orders are orders.
0: Well, lawful orders are lawful orders. And I consider Michael News to have been lawful, and certainly putting people in gas chambers, civilians, is not a lawful order. Setting fire to villages in Vietnam is not a lawful order.
1: Well, then that's a matter of subjective choice. He didn't think that that was a lawful order.
0: Anyway, I understand that, and he's paying the price. Back to ham radio, safer territory. Why, Wayne, should anybody want to be a ham?
1: Well, there's a couple of reasons. Number one, it is enormous fun. I got hooked on it when I was in my teens, like most hams have, and it has really dominated my life for the last 60 years.
0: Me too.
1: So it is just endless opportunities to have fun and adventure.
0: It is fun, isn't it?
1: And I've had a lot of adventures as a result of my interest in amateur radio. Mm-hmm. It also is the key to success in this life, because I think there's any argument that the world is becoming more and more high-tech. And amateur radio provides a youngster with the opportunity to get into high-tech and to enjoy it and have fun at the same time as learning things that are going to be of enormous value as far as a career is concerned.
0: No, well, I'll tell you something, Wayne, and this, I bet, is not discussed too frequently, but amateur radio is kind of an old boys club, and there's a lot of networking that goes on, and I can tell you in my career, Wayne, I know for a fact that I've received a number of jobs because I was a ham.
1: Oh, so have I.
0: Yeah.
1: I got to be the, the secretary of the Music Research Foundation in New York as a result of that, because the Research Foundation was run by the head of a large electric company,
0: mm-hmm.
1: and the vice president of that was Graham Clater, who was a radio teletype ham.
0: There you are.
1: And I was putting out the radio teletype bulletin.
0: Mm-hmm.
1: So I got to know Graham Clater, and when they needed somebody to run the Music Research Foundation, I had a good music background, so I fit right in and wrote a book for them, and had it published and so forth on music as far as psychotherapy is concerned. And I also had the psychotherapy background, because I'd been a professional psychologist before that.
0: Hmm.
1: And another job that I got through radio teletype was working on a Guggenheim Foundation grant to provide a color organ. And you know that weird Frank Lloyd Wright building that they have at the on Fifth Avenue there?
0: Yes, sir.
1: Well, the reason that is shaped in that strange mushroom shape is because the centerpiece was to be the color organ that I was working on.
0: No kidding.
1: And that's why they designed it that way, because the whole center of that was going to have this huge color organ in it. And it was a fascinating device for its time. We're talking 1951, where we had racks and racks of equipment to run projectors, a whole barrage of projectors, each one of which had three different huge width films in them, so that you could make all kinds of colors and paintings and so forth on this and run your films forward, backward, at any speed, and so forth. But that was the centerpiece of the museum. Well, anyway, I got that job through radio teletype, Pam. And things like that have kept happening to me down through the years.
0: Even though that's there, that's not the reason to become a ham. The reason to become a ham is because it's a lot of fun.
1: Oh, absolutely.
0: And I'm still not over it. Wayne, I got my first license when I was 12. I've been constantly licensed since then. I'm 50 now, commercially and as a ham. And the magic has never ended. To me, still, to this moment, the fact that you can talk to somebody on the other side of the world is absolutely magical. Radio is magical.
1: Well, it's also a lot of fun to go to the other side of the world and talk back.
0: Yeah, I know.
1: Which I've done a lot of times. And I've operated from some very weird places.
0: Well, I've operated from Okinawa as KR6BK for about a decade and had a blast going down in the CW band and all that. But we're going to glaze over eyes out there again. How hard is it, Wayne, to become a ham now?
1: Well, like rolling off a log, I think, is the cliche for that. They have a no-code ham license.
0: Is that good or bad?
1: And, I think that's good.
0: So do I.
1: Because I'm not a big fan of the Morse code.
0: Nor am I.
1: As being a requirement for getting a license. I think Morse code is just dandy for people that enjoy it and want to have fun with it. And it is a lot of fun to sit there with a key or an automatic key and talk in this new language. And it's a different language.
0: It's no fun at all. It's work. Code.
1: Some people love it.
0: CW came very easily to me. Very easily. But I hated it. It was slow, plotting. I'm a person of words. I like to get them out, and sitting there doing it, even at 20, I can still do 20 words a minute, but I hate it.
1: Well, I have never been a fan of Morse code either, but for a different reason. I unfortunately have a bent gene or something, which makes it so that I really hate taking orders. The Navy and I had some arguments over that.
0: Mm.
1: But because it is mandatory for having most of the ham licenses, I just automatically rebelled against it. And yes, it was easy for me to learn the code. I had no problem with it. And matter of fact, when I was in the Boy Scouts, I had to know the code for a Boy Scout meeting, and so as I was getting dressed to go, I learned it. And I don't think it took me 20 minutes to learn the code enough to be able to use it.
0: We're going to get a lot of static here. There's a lot of old-timers who, you know, to them, CW is a religion.
1: Exactly, and any time you get into a religious argument,
0: that's
1: all you can say is there's much to be said on both sides.
0: Well, bottom line is, that's right, bottom line is you don't object to elimination of the of code as a requirement to at least get into some level of ham radio.
1: I have been championing dropping the code as an obstacle to getting a ham license since 1958.
0: Wow. You must have been really unpopular then.
1: Well, that's never stopped me.
0: No, it hasn't. And anybody who's read your editorials in 73 for years knows that you've got a bent gene.
1: Well, I have a couple of them. One of the reasons that I enjoy putting out the magazine so much is that I have this defective gene which says, gee, if you're enjoying something, let's get some other people to enjoy it too.
0: Yep.
1: And have them have fun. And so that's a big part of my putting out 73, is because I am having so much fun and I just have to share it.
0: Well, look, if somebody wanted to get into ham radio, one of the very first questions you always get is, and it's a valid question these days, I can't afford it.
1: Oh, fiddlesticks.
0: Yeah?
1: And I'm being polite.
0: All right. Thank you.
1: When you go to any one of the ham flea markets, you see wonderful equipment for very inexpensive. As a matter of fact, you can get your first ham rig for, you know, under $200.
0: That
1: and have a little handy talky and start getting on the repeaters and talking. And a used, an old used transceiver, and one that was built 20, 30 years ago is just as good as those today as far as the signals are concerned and the way they operate. So they don't cost much at all for a used transmitter or receiver.
0: All right. Another question people will say is, all right, no code license. All right, so how much study, how much work do I have to put into getting a license to get on the air so I can talk?
1: Well, we have question and answer manuals which solve that problem. And we have, unfortunately, I guess, a lot of hams who just memorized the manual and answered the questions, and they're fairly simple. You have to be able to answer questions on Ohm's law and a few simple things that they, I don't know if they do now, but they used to teach most of the scientific part of it in high school. And so the first licenses are very simple to get. You have to know the rules and regulations and have a little background on that, have some idea of what the frequencies are of the ham bands and so forth. But it's nothing that a person shouldn't be able to learn in about, oh, 2 or 3 days.
0: Okay, some of the old-timers will say, you know where that's leading us? It's leading us right down into the same path as this CBers, and ham radio will end up being nothing but a big CB band.
1: I've been hearing that for years.
0: I know. So
1: but,
0: how do you respond?
1: Well, I respond to that and say, well, when these people come on the air, it's how you treat them that will govern what kind of operators they are. Because we have, for instance, in Japan, they have over twice as many hams as we have.
0: It is true. Wayne, hold that thought for a moment. We've got a break here at the bottom of the hour, and we'll be right back. Relax, get a cup of tea or coffee or something, and we'll be right back to you. Wayne Green, publisher of 73 Magazine, non-trivial guy, we'll be right back.

0: Art Bell is taking calls on the Wild Card Line at 702-727-1295. That's 702-727-1295. First-time callers can reach Art Bell at 702-727-1222. 702-727-1222. Now, here again, Art Bell.
1: Wayne Green, publisher of 73 magazine, not QST. Boy, that was mean. Is my guest, and he's kind of a wild man. We'll get back to him in just a moment. In just a moment, you'll understand how truly cruel I was to Wayne with that open that I gave him, that introduction I gave him, because I want to ask him, Wayne, what are the current classes of ham licenses that you can get?
2: Well, we start off with a novice license, which is dirt simple to get, and the technician license, and that is a no-code license. The novice license requires you to be able to demonstrate that you can copy code at 5 words a minute.
1: Which is about...
2: is so pathetically slow.
1: Yeah.
2: I have a booklet that I put out on how to learn the code so that you can pass the test in 1 hour.
1: Literally, as soon as you memorize it, you can pass it.
2: Exactly. As I say, it took me about 15 minutes to memorize the code. So I give them an hour maximum to be able to copy it 5 words a minute.
1: Because so
2: when you sit down for the
1: license
2: test, all you have to do is just write down the dots and dashes.
1: Sure.
2: And then remember what they were. As a matter of fact, that's better than being able to actually sit there and copy the code at 5 words a minute, because as you want to learn it for 13 words a minute for the next class of license, which is the general class.
1: General class.
2: You want to, that is just above a plateau of 10 words a minute. And what happens is this: if you go through the process that many, many hams do, which can be extraordinarily frustrating, is they learn, okay, let's see, da did a dit, that's D. And
1: yep,
2: they set up a lookup table in their mind,
1: yep,
2: of the different letters of the code. And then when they hear da da da dit, they say, oh yes, that's C, and they write it down. Well, unfortunately, what you're doing is setting up the lookup table in one side of the brain and writing it down with the other. And that means that the information has to shuttle back and forth between the left and right-hand side of the brain. Well, you approach the clock speed of the brain, which is about 10 words per minute. And the fact is that you cannot copy any faster, and they call that a plateau, because when you get up there, you just can't go faster.
1: And that stops a lot of people. Truth
2: and, of
1: is,
2: course, the 13-word-a-minute requirement is fiendishly desired to,
1: yep,
2: be just above that.
1: That's right, of course. And so the truth is, you've got to learn by the sound, and that way you don't have to do the brain conversion. You hear the sound, it's automatic.
2: Right. So I've been putting out tapes to help people do this for many years. I've got, you know, probably a couple hundred thousand of them out there now. And what it says is, when you sit down to copy the code, copy it at the speed you want to learn. If you want to learn at 20 words a minute, fine, start there. Don't start at 5 words a minute and try to gradually build up your speed.
1: Right.
2: And you sit down and listen to a mixture of characters coming through, and when you hear a dip, you write down an E. And then as you keep on going, you write down an E, and it gets to be automatic. Every time a dip goes by, you write down an E.
1: Sure.
2: And then you add a T, and when a dash goes by, you hear a da, and you write the T. And after just a few minutes, it's absolutely automatic to write those down. And you keep adding characters, and you train it so that just, you know, if you're going to type on a typewriter, the Hunt and Peck system has limitations. And that's about the same thing as with Morse code. So this way, in just a few days, you can learn 20 words a minute instead of taking years, as some people do.
1: All right, so to sum up where we are so far, you can start out by no code, or you can start with the novice license, 5 words a minute,
2: right,
1: which is the path, I suppose, many would suggest, to the general license, which requires the 13 words a minute. Now, when you get a general license, you're then allowed to operate a lot more frequencies, and a lot more modes of operation. In other words, more higher license, more privilege, right?
2: That's correct. You're allowed to operate on almost all amateur bands that way. And there are a few restricted frequencies for the advanced class license, which is also 13 words a minute. And then we have the extra class license.
1: Well, before we go past advanced, advanced simply is the same code speed, but it's a little bit tougher technical test, right?
2: That's correct.
1: Okay, and then above that is
2: above that is extra class, which requires a 20-word-a-minute code test and another even tougher technical test.
1: And that's the top.
2: And that's the top. That doesn't gain you very much over the advanced. There's just a few little slivers of frequency that you can get. It's mostly a matter of ego more than actually getting more frequencies to use.
1: Right, and for those who think I've got a crushing ego, and there are many out there, I only have an advanced.
2: Well, that's what I have.
1: Oh, is it? Okay. Now, the reason I led you through all this is because way back when I spent all my years on the island of Okinawa operating as KR6BK, I came home, finally decided I had to come home to the United States if I wanted my career to proceed. And so I did. And when I got back here, I found out that the ARRL, or the Amateur Radio Relay League, which is, I guess, the largest organization that represents hams, they say.
2: Oh, by far, yeah.
1: Yeah, sure. Had gone along with the Federal Communications Commission, or even convinced them, I'm not sure which way, to take my privileges as a general class ham and reduce them and create new classes of license. I was so angry. I was so angry, Wayne, when I came back, that I used to go on 20 meters and do broadcasts, anti-RRL broadcasts. I was so angry at the league, and I remain angry, dropped my membership, and I'm still angry about that to this day. I mean, I would go make broadcasts on 20 meters. I was so angry.
2: Well, that was the greatest catastrophe in the history of amateur radio, and it's interesting how it came about. They had one of the board of directors by the name of Mort Kahn, W2KR, and he was a multimillionaire as a result of having sold his transmitting manufacturing company to Otis Elevator. And so he sat on his yacht out in Long Island Sound and became the Hudson Division director. From that position, he got the general manager of ARRL fired, and right...
0: First-time callers call area 702-727-1222.
2: But he got him fired and essentially took over the league. And in December of 1962, he held an emergency meeting of the board of directors on his yacht and said, look, we've got to do something. The membership in the league has not grown in 1962. It's dropped off, and we've got to do something. We need to do something controversial so that we'll attract attention to the league and get people thinking about it. And they all sat around and said, well, what should we do? What should we do? And they discussed a number of things. And a fellow by the name of Tom McCann, K2CM, came up with the idea, hey, let's change the license classes and frequencies a bit and go back to the way it was before World War II, where we had really just two classes of license, Class A and Class B. And so they said, yeah, hey, that's great. So in the February 1963 issue of QST, the editorial said, we've been looking at the situation in amateur radio, and we find that there's some very serious things wrong. They never said what they were, but we found some very serious things wrong. And as a result of that, what we're going to do is propose what we call incentive licensing. And with this, we're going to take away all of the voice frequencies from all except the highest classes of license, the advanced and extra.
1: Right.
2: And you will not be able to operate on voice on anything but 160 meters and 10 meters, and you will not be able to operate voice on our main bands of 40, 80, and 20 meters and
1: right.
2: 15 meters.
1: Right.
2: Well, the amateur world responded by tens of thousands of hams saying, I can't go down and take a new test. I've forgotten everything I knew. And that means I'm going to have to learn the code again. And so tens of thousands of them put their equipment up for sale for 10 cents on the dollar.
1: Mm-hmm.
2: The result was that within 1 year, Over 85% of the ham distributors in the country, the radio stores, went out of business. We had, when I started 73 Magazine in 1960, I had over 850 amateur radio stores carrying it on their counters. This hit in 1963. By 1964, I was down to 125 stores left in the country.
1: Wow.
2: Every major manufacturer of radio equipment went out of business within 2 years.
1: Wonderful. Great effect. And if the intent was to increase ARRL membership, what happened in the membership after this?
2: Oh, it dropped. It dropped a lot because tens of thousands of people just gave up, sold their equipment, and got out of the hobby.
1: Yeah.
2: And the sales of amateur equipment dropped 85% in 1 year.
1: Wow.
2: So, no, that was a great catastrophe. I fought that whole thing for 5 years. And finally, the FCC kind of went halfway and said, okay, we'll take half of the frequencies away, but not all of them.
1: Yes.
2: So, if you know, on 20 meters, half of the band is for general class, and half of it is for advanced class in
1: right.
2: the phone band.
1: Right.
2: And so forth. So I fought that for a long time, and but we opened up, we made it so that the manufacturing business went from the United States to Japan as a result of that.
1: Right.
2: And so forth and so on. By the way, you were mentioning things about bad operating and so forth, and I just started to talk about the Japanese. About 90% of their licensees over there are no code licensees.
1: Mm-hmm.
2: And they're allowed on all bands with 10 watts of power.
1: Right.
2: And when I operate from some strange place, you know, like, anywhere over in the Pacific area, from Sabah or Brunei or Sarawak, Thailand and things like that, I am inundated by thousands of these Japanese amateurs.
1: Mm-hmm.
2: And they are very good operators. They are the best ham operators in the world.
1: All right. If Wayne Green was the dictator, and you'd make a good one, by the way, of ham radio, and you could either loosen or tighten or change regulations with regard to licensing here in this country, how would you do it?
2: Well, the first thing I'd do, of course, is get rid of the Morse code as an obstacle to getting a license.
1: Okay.
2: Secondly, I would take us to where we had one class of license, and then I would encourage people to learn more because it's fun, not because you have to.
1: Right.
2: And point out, hey, look, amateur radio teletype is a blast, but here's what you need to learn to do it. And packet radio is so much fun, where you're able to type on your computer and send messages anywhere in the world, like the internet. And
1: you were also, weren't you, Wayne, early on with computers, back in the days when it was almost sacrilegious for a ham magazine to enter into the world of computers at all. You were doing it, and people were raking you over the coals.
2: Oh, sure, but I was used to that. Back, you know, we had this disaster in 1963 called incentive licensing. And up until that time, amateur radio had been growing at 11% per year steadily for 18 years after World War II. And all of a sudden, we went into a negative growth where we were losing hams by the thousands. And this went on for several years. And in 1969, I said, hey, this repeater thing looks like this could be real fun, and maybe we can get the amateurs into this.
1: Mm-hmm.
2: And what repeaters are is automatic relay stations, particularly for the higher the high bands,
1: on
2: 2 meters, where we stick a receiver and a transmitter on top of a mountain or a tall building or a television tower, and it receives the signals on one frequency and then retransmits them on another.
1: So you can use a little handheld kind of radio and transmit.
2: That's right.
1: A long
2: handheld
1: distance.
2: Instead of being able to talk maybe a half a mile or so, all of a sudden could talk 100 or 200 miles.
1: Right.
2: And I thought that that would be the savior of amateur radio. So I started publishing articles on how to do this. And I published them by the hundreds. And the readers responded immediately with enthusiasm. They said, if you publish one more damn article on repeaters, I'm going to cancel my subscription. So, but pretty soon the tide turned and I began to get more and more letters. Hey, you know, you're right. This is fun. Wow. And by 1972, it was the largest activity in amateur radio in the world.
1: Mm-hmm.
2: So that's why when the first microcomputer came out in January 1975, I had already published a bunch of articles on computers. And that's why I said, hey, I had this success with repeaters. And by the way, it is repeaters and the ham work that made it possible for cellular radio that we have today.
1: That's a true fact.
2: And because it was so much fun. I loved it. Back in 1970, I was skiing on mountains with my, you know, out west and up here in New England with my little handy talkie in my pocket. And I could talk to people for 100 or 200 miles around by way of repeaters. I could make phone calls. And I
1: you
2: said,
1: bet.
2: This is something everybody needs to have. Everybody's going to want this. And the hams in Chicago developed the cellular system where they had receivers all around the town to receive these mobile and handy talkies and then relay them through one master transmitter and up on top of the Sears building. So that was the prototype for cellular radio, and of course many of those hams worked at Motorola, and that didn't hurt. But at any rate, when the first microcomputer came on the market, it was a kit put out by a little outfit down in Albuquerque, New Mexico, named MITS, and they were advertising in my magazine. So I said, hey, I bet I can do this again. And that's when I started Byte magazine for microcomputers.
1: Right.
2: And sure enough, I was right. That's turned out to be one of the largest magazines in the country.
1: But then I remember a lot of articles began to sneak into 73 about computers.
2: And hundreds of them.
1: That's right. And you started to take the heat again. You must really enjoy the hot seat.
2: Well, it isn't so much that as I know I'm right. And this is fun. And you're going to love it. You're going to have a lot of fun. And not only that, if you really get into it, you have a career path that is fabulous for you.
1: That's right.
2: And I've guided. I don't think I go to a ham fest anywhere where a lot of people don't come up to me and said, "Hey, I took your advice, and boy, am I making money."
1: Well, it's the truth. It is. It is an opening to. I said a good old boy system, and it is still that. And but that's not the reason to get into it. It's just a sort of a side benefit, a big one, albeit, but a side benefit. Ham radio is just plain old fun. And there's teletype. There's television. I'm an advocate of fast scan television. I love it. There's repeaters.
2: Have you tried slow scan?
1: Oh, years of the old robot 400, sure.
2: Oh, sure.
1: Years ago.
2: No, I had a lot of fun with that. A little story. When I got word that King Hussein had gotten a ham radio set for Christmas back in 1970, I sent him a telegram saying, hey, you need somebody to show you how to use that, don't you?
1: Did you really?
2: Yeah. And so I got a telegram back saying, yeah, sure, come on over. So I went over to Jordan and sat down with King Hussein for 2 weeks in the palace and operated JY1 and showed him how to do it. And in the meantime, I also worked thousands and thousands of stations so that he would have less of a load of people trying to knock him off the air, trying, you know, looking for a contact with Jordan, because
1: sure.
2: Jordan hadn't been on the air in years.
1: Right.
2: And all of the people that are trying to contact every country in the world didn't care whether it was King Hussein or Wayne Green. They just wanted to work Jordan.
1: Sure.
2: So I took a lot of the load off by doing that. And we would sit up all night long at the ham radio, and he just loved it and had a wonderful time with it. And I got to talking with him, and I said, gee, you know, I've been talking with some of your people here, and you need to get your youngsters interested in amateur radio. It would be a wonderful thing for your country.
1: Mm-hmm.
2: Because right now, when they want to string any telephone wires or do any electronic work, they have to bring in engineers from Germany or Switzerland or Sweden. And these people are costing you $500 to $1,000 a day to have in here to do simple things like that. And if you can get your kids interested, you'll have a whole bunch of engineers, technicians,
1: yep.
2: and scientists as a result.
1: An asset to your whole nation, sure.
2: Exactly. So he said, well, yeah, that's a pretty good idea. And he rounded up the government, and they had me address the whole government of Jordan.
1: Wow.
2: Sitting around a big table.
1: Wayne,

0: Back now to Wayne Greene, editor of 73 Magazine, general rebellious type of guy, all his life, leading the way in ham radio and still leading the way.
1: Major troublemaker.
0: Yeah, major troublemaker, that's you. All right, so there you were with King Hussein telling him he ought to train his young people to be technical.
1: Well, he got the government around the table, and I explained the benefits to the country of doing this and how it would provide them with high-tech career youngsters, which would save them an awful lot of money because we are entering into an age of communications and electronics.
0: Mm-hmm.
1: So they bought it, and the result was that they asked me to write rules and regulations for them so that they could have an amateur radio service, and I did that.
0: Mm-hmm.
1: And I got out of there just before the big revolution when the Palestinians tried to kill the King Hussein.
0: Yes.
1: And tried to take over the country. So in the midst of all that, he was busy setting up amateur radio stations in all of the schools in Jordan. So in 1973, 3 years later, I was operating slow scan television and talking to a chap in Athens on slow scan. And we were swapping pictures of each other and our family and our ham stations and so forth.
0: Audience needs to understand, slow scan means you can send, actually by radio, a still photograph, these days in color, from right here in my house. I could transmit one to a guy in Japan, and he'd see a picture of me in a good detailed color printout on his screen. That's called slow scan.
1: Right, because it takes several seconds to send the picture over the narrow band that we have available for amateur radio.
0: Right.
1: So all of a sudden a voice broke in. W2NSD, this is Juliet Yankee 1. And it was King Hussein.
0: Right.
1: And he said he was going to be in Washington in a few days and would like to meet me. So I went down to Washington and met him at Blair House, and he handed me an envelope with two first-class round-trip tickets for me and my wife to go to Jordan. He says, I want you to come over and see what you've done. So we went over, and I met over 400 licensed amateurs, all of them in their teens.
0: Wow.
1: As I went from, he had a driver, the fellow who had been teaching all of these people, drive me from one end of the country to the other, and I went to every major city in Jordan and met the amateur radio clubs. And they were just at that time about to start putting in their first electronic manufacturing plant. And I visited there again about 10 years later. And Prince Rod, JY2RZ, who is the head of the Royal Jordanian Amateur Radio Society, held a special meeting and had several hundred amateurs there, and introduced me as the person having more of an effect on the country of Jordan than anyone other than the king himself.
0: Wow.
1: So it transformed Jordan from an agricultural country, or helped, I should say, from an agricultural country with shepherds and so forth, into a high-tech country.
0: Actually, it's done that for America and every other country around the world.
1: Well, we could do a lot more. I've been plugging to have the fundamentals of electronics and electricity taught in all of our public schools, and I'd like to see an 8-year course from grades 5 through 12 teaching this.
0: Why are we not doing it, Wayne?
1: Well,
0: I mean, we are.
1: Well, you know, you're well aware of the sad state of our educational system.
0: I am.
1: Pardon me, that's the wrong word, of our school system. Because we have the lowest, the dumbest, most ignorant graduates of our schools of any country in the organized world.
0: Mm-hmm.
1: And but we make up for it by having it be by far the most expensive school system. So at any rate,
0: there are a lot of people who think the entire educational system, school system, whatever, across country ought to be torn down and redone.
1: Well, it certainly needs that. But then we have a lot of things. Our health system is just as bad. We're health, that's the wrong word for it. Our sickness care system.
0: Mm-hmm. Well, we'll get to
1: also
0: that.
1: Also, the most expensive in the world and one of the least effective.
0: I want to lead you into one other area. I know that you've done a lot of research into cold fusion and published
1: mm-hmm.
0: a lot on cold fusion. And let me tell you what I remember about cold fusion. And now, and you update me from there. There were a couple of guys from Utah, from some university in Utah, who said, we've got it, we've got cold fusion. And then there was a long pause, and the world scientific community basically said, no, you don't. We can't duplicate this. Cold fusion is not a reality. It's a bunch of baloney. Dead silence since.
1: Well, here we are 6 years later. And those two chaps, Professors Pons and Fleischmann, who were at the University of Utah, are now working for Toyota.
0: Oh.
1: And Toyota came to them and said, we will give you any amount of money you want for a laboratory anywhere in the world. Where do you want it? And they are over in the French Riviera with a dream laboratory, $25 million laboratory.
0: Wow.
1: And as of a year ago, Professor Fleischmann, and I know both of them quite well, Professor Fleischmann was on Canadian television on a program called Closer to the Sun, and which was about cold fusion. And he was showing a bottle a little bit larger than a thermos bottle. And they said, well, now, Professor Fleischmann, you know, how much power can you get out of that little thing? And he said, well, about 10,000 watts. And, well, how often do you have to replenish the fuel? He said, about every 10 to the 5th years, every 100,000 years.
0: Yes.
1: That was a year ago. Since then, they've clammed up and are not telling us where they are. But I will be very surprised if the either the 1999 or the year 2000 Toyota is not powered by a unit about the size of a bread box, and which will be a forever power supply and will not require any fuel whatever.
0: What's the matter with us, Wayne, that we would turn away in scientific disdain two men who would come up with something like that? What's the matter with us?
1: Let me go on a little bit further. I, of course, started a magazine on cold fusion last year, so I'm right in the middle of it.
0: Yes.
1: One of the problems is that there is no accepted reason for this to happen. They don't have a good theory to explain it. Therefore, it's impossible, and everybody's made a mistake. This year, so far, there have been cold fusion conferences at MIT in Boston, at Bombay, in Monaco, in Sochi, in Russia, in Tokyo, and there was a fusion conference at the University of Illinois last month. Now, a chap down in Sarasota, Florida, Dr. Jim Patterson, came up with a cold fusion cell, and he got a patent on it, much to the chagrin of the patent office, who had a rule saying we're not going to give any patents on cold fusion because it doesn't exist. But he got one anyway. And he demonstrated his cell at Monaco 6 months ago. And at that time, he was turning out six times more heat out than the energy required to run the cell. At the University of Illinois last month, he was turning out 100 times more energy than it took to run the cell.
0: Wow.
1: So things are progressing very rapidly, particularly in Russia and Japan. And Japan is the big one. They're spending about $200 million a year on research. In the United States, the leading researcher was a professor from a small college in Vernon, Texas, doing it at home in his garage. And it spent about $5,000 total on it.
0: All right. Well, then I repeat my question. What is wrong with us? We are supposed to be the individuals. We're supposed to be the entrepreneurs. We're supposed to be the rebels. But what happened to us?
1: What happened to us in every field that you can think of? In electronics, we invented the tape recorder. Japan developed it. We've invented one thing after another, discovered it, and then Japan has come along and taken it away and run with it. And the result is that they have completely taken our consumer electronic industry away. We do not manufacture televisions here. We do not manufacture tape recorders, video recorders, or anything like that.
0: That's right.
1: So what's wrong with us? Well, that's another half hour.
0: But I mean,
1: I have proposed solutions. Now, I mentioned that I was a member of the Economic Development Commission in New Hampshire,
0: right,
1: at the request of the governor. And I told him at the time, I said, if you point me to this commission, I'm going to raise hell. And he said, well, that's why I'm appointing you. So the result of it was that I looked into each of these situations, the health care, the education, and so forth and so on, and wrote a series newspapers saying, well, now here is what I've found. And we held hearings by the dozens and dozens. Here's what I've found, and here are some proposed solutions to these.
0: Mm-hmm.
1: And, of course, I couldn't get people to even read the papers. The legislature, I'd sent them out to the legislature and the governor, and I'd say, well, now, did you read this? Well, I haven't had time to read that yet. And so I finally got fed up and put all of my reports together and published them as a book. And I've been distributing that to anybody that wants to find out that there are some simple, inexpensive solutions to virtually all of our major problems in this country. And I call the book, We the People Declare War on Our Lousy Government. So there is a way to make Congress honest and stop being a bunch of crooks. There is a way to have the bureaus pare themselves down. And for any bureau in the country, any federal or state bureau, to cut itself in half within 3 years and do it cooperatively and enthusiastically.
0: But it can't. You can't blame it all on the government, Wayne. In other
1: words, I do.
0: But you can't. In other words, in America, we do have Chrysler. We've got GM. We've got a lot of other very large companies that, even though they pay their dues to the government, they have private money that could be invested, and they've got entrepreneurs, and they've got people who ought to be financing this kind of work and are not. So why not?
1: Well, of course, that comes down to the quarterly dividends. Yes, we have a lot of problems with large corporations. When I got into the music business, when the compact disc was invented, I said, hey, this is so great that I believe that this is going to take over. And everybody said, oh, no, come on. Everybody's got LP players. It'll never go anywhere.
0: Yeah.
1: So I started a magazine on compact disc called CD Review, and it soon became the largest music magazine in the country. And what do you know, the compact disc business was the fastest growing consumer electronics industry in history. So the CDs have taken over. But, again, of course, they're all come from Japan. So
0: How does it feel to be always a step ahead and living a life? You know, I mean, certainly time has proven and given you some rewards in retrospect, but you go through constant hell.
1: Well, it is a fight. Now, in the music business, we have six major labels that, at the time I started, had 96% of all sales. And there were about several thousand small independent labels that had no way of getting good performers, had no way of getting airplay, had no way of getting distribution in the stores,
0: mm-hmm.
1: and so forth, because it was all controlled by this cartel, five of the six being foreign companies. So I said, hey, this stinks. So I started pushing independent music, and I did a magazine that went out to the retailers. I did a magazine that went out to the independent record companies. And I started putting out samplers of the music that was available on the independent record because it was the best music in the world. It was fabulous music, but nobody was hearing it. So I put out over 150 of these samplers and got them out by the millions to the readers of my magazine. And the sales of independent music went from 4% up to 12% within 3 years. So we generated a few billion dollars of sales for the independent record company.
0: Mm-hmm.
1: And I built my own studio here because very few of the recording studios were geared for digital recording.
0: That's right.
1: And it required a different kind of studio.
0: Absolutely.
1: So I built my own and pretty soon was making recordings and doing recordings for independent record companies. And we manufactured them for over 1,000 different companies.
0: Wow.
1: And I can't help doing these things because somebody needs to do it.
0: Well, somebody does need to do it, and there are not enough Wayne Greens around, and that's what's wrong. The question is why, and I guess the answer is
1: Ben Jeans.
0: Ben Jeans. And a school system, educational system, that has literally reached out and grabbed and embraced mediocrity, and now we're moving beyond that to even if you're not in the mediocre class, why, what you're doing is okay, outcome-based.
1: Well, there's a nice book out by John Taylor Gatto, the prize-winning teacher in New York, New York State, New York City, and so forth, called Dumbing Us.

0: kinds of things. I noticed one here in this booklet on poisoning yourself. And, of course, I point out that we are poisoning ourselves regularly. We do it not only with nicotine and with drugs, but we do it with aspartame, and or otherwise known as NutraSweet. We do it with amalgam fillings in our teeth, which put mercury into our systems, which is a deadly poison. And we've had so many cases of multiple sclerosis and Alzheimer's that have been reversed by taking amalgam fillings out of teeth. We do it with...
1: let me tell you something, Wayne.
0: Yeah.
1: I recently had a lot of dental work done. I asked my dentist about that.
0: Mm-hmm.
1: And she...
0: Right.
1: Real looker, too. She said baloney.
0: That's right. You know why?
1: Why?
0: Supposing that this became generally known, that this was causing all of this trouble.
1: Well, then they'd
0: the lawsuits would be in the trillions.
1: Mm-hmm. Make the silicone breast thing look like nothing.
0: Exactly. You see, this started over 100 years ago, and they have no way to really stop it. Now, the dentists are having over twice as many tumors as other occupations because they're handling this mercury all the time.
1: Yeah, well, so are ham radio operators, according to the stats.
0: Yeah, because EMFs also are harmful. And I don't know if you've read much about vaccinations, but there is no shred of proof that vaccinations work, and we have endless studies showing how much harm they do.
1: I've heard that from a lot of people.
0: Right. Well, there's several. There's a couple of really good books out on that. And, of course, as I say, I recommend... Oh, one of the best books that I've read recently is called Maximize Immunity by Dr. Bruno Combi, and, a French doctor. And he has changed my way of eating completely. So, but there are a whole bunch of these books, and I've got a list of 49 books that I recommend. And some of them are exciting. For instance, I have one book that explains how you can communicate with animals. And I don't mean just simple communication. I mean in-depth.
1: Really?
0: And
1: I'm going to be asking you about that. We're coming up here on the bottom of the hour here.
0: The kind of things I talk about in my editorial.
1: All right. Well, then let's talk about them. We'll be right back. Wayne Green is my guest, editor of the Ham Magazine, 73. And we are going to get phone lines open. Everybody be patient. I have got a fax that is going to lead Wayne into a very, very controversial area. Not that he's going to mind, because he's Wayne Green. And I'm going to issue a warning here in a moment to all of you. But we are not going to avoid it. We are going to talk about it in just a moment. Stay right there.

0: Art Bell is taking calls on the Wild Card Line at 702-727-1295. That's 702-727-1295. First-time callers can reach Art Bell at 702-727-1222. 702-727-1222. Now, here again, Art Bell.
1: Once again, here I am. My guest is Wayne Green, 73 Magazine, Ham Radio, and much more. And we're beginning to get into the much more category. I am going to get the lines open in this half hour, so prepare thyself. All right, what we're about to talk about, I want you to know, I want to warn you right off the bat, we are not endorsing, I don't endorse, is not endorsed by any legitimate medical group that I know of, and yet may be true. I'm not recommending you try it. In fact, I'm recommending you do nothing until you consult your doctor. Having said that, I'm going to read you this fax. Hey, Art, have you ever heard of the low-level electrical unit that you can use to kill off viruses, bacteria, and other bugs in our bodies?

0: Supposedly, it'll kill off flu bugs, cancer, and all that enters our bodies by virtually electrocuting them. I'll be giving it a try next week, and I'll let you know how it works. There's a book on this, How to Build the Machine. I have Candida, and they say it'll kill it off, too. I'll gladly send you the name of the book next week, if you're interested. It's from Annie in L.A. The reason I read this fax is now already apparent to Wayne Green. Wayne believes that he has a fast cure for AIDS, and no doubt other diseases, and I knew that fax would set you off, Wayne, and that's a good way to get into this. I'm not immune to new ideas. You've been a leader in many areas, and this is yet another one. You believe, don't you, Wayne, that it is possible to kill viruses, bacteria, in the blood with electrical...
1: let's not make it a matter of religious belief, okay? The Albert Einstein College of Medicine in New York, which transcends religious beliefs, I believe, reported in a paper that they had stopped the growth of HIV by passing a 50 microampere current. Now, this is a very small current. Through the blood, and that prevented the virus from replicating and caused it to die. So this is fact. Now, the next step is, well, do we take the blood out and pass the current through it, or can we do it while it's in the body? Mm-hmm. Well, it's very simple to do it while it's in the body. The blood is the path of least resistance through the body. So what a scientist in California said, well, let's put a little contact on the ankle of each leg, because all of the blood in the body flows through these very large leg arteries.
0: Right.
1: And put enough voltage on there so that the 50 microamperes of current goes through the blood.
0: Mm-hmm.
1: And let's see what happens. And he developed a little device to do this.
0: In other words,
1: let me stop and ask you,
0: are you saying the blood is the best conductor?
1: Oh, yes.
0: Yeah, okay.
1: Yeah, it's the lowest resistance, so that's where the current goes.
0: Okay.
1: So he found it took about 30 volts, 35 volts, which is just a few of these little, four of these 9-volt transistor radio batteries.
0: Right.
1: And put a couple of contacts on the legs, and then he put a switch in there to switch the polarity back and forth so that it wouldn't polarize. And tried this on some people, and I... wrote about this about a year ago and have distributed pamphlets on how to build this little, very simple contraption. And I have had many, many reports of success, of saving people's lives that had AIDS. It also seems to work on Epstein-Barr and herpes, and we don't know how much else. But as I say, it's very simple to do. And this fellow that came up with the idea has documented several hundred cures of people in the last stages of AIDS. I have not, and he has not heard of one case yet that has failed where people have used this. So I'm kind of encouraged about that, and think that this is certainly something that should be tested by medical science. And I realize that this is going to be catastrophic for the medical industry, because they're looking for something that they can sell as to cure this, looking for a pharmaceutical that they can sell and make millions and millions or billions of dollars.
0: Of course.
1: And here is something that costs maybe 25 cents per person to cure it, and that is just something that is not of great interest to the medical industry. A ham friend of mine, who is the head of a research hospital in Canada, is quite interested in developing and experimenting with this, and I went up there and visited him and saw his hospital, and it's a fabulous place. Looks like a Hyatt Regency.
0: Mm-hmm.
1: And they, I believe, will be going ahead and doing some research on this, but they're not as controlled by the AMA and the pharmaceutical industry as the and the FDA as the American system is.
0: So then what you're telling us is this will be given a good test, AMA or not, it is going to get a test.
1: I believe so. Every time I mention this to any of the people involved with AIDS in this country, they get absolutely furious.
2: Oh,
1: they say,
2: sure.
1: It's impossible. It can't be. AIDS is incurable.
0: Well, you know, we are biological, electrical, biological beings, and I don't think it's impossible.
1: Let's give it a real try. But as I say, there are clinics now in Mexico and in Jamaica and several other countries that are using this with great success. And they're having an enormous success with a number of other illnesses also, and even with cancer. So, good heavens, let's give it an honest try. One of the things that I was starting to talk about was this communication
0: with animals.
1: With animals. And this book, Kinship of All Life, is a marvelous little book. And this fellow learned how to communicate by having to take care of a movie dog who was very intelligent. And the dog taught him how to communicate. And pretty soon, this book tells you exactly how to do it. And I have found that I can communicate not only with animals, but even with flies. And I know that's completely, totally ridiculous, but it works.
0: Well, I've always thought you'd talk to flies. let's hear it. How do you do it?
1: Well, you have to read the book.
0: But Wayne.
1: That's the way it goes. No, I can't. I can't go into the details on these things.
0: How about a general?
1: But I do recommend, a number of books that people really ought to read to find out what's going on.
0: All right. I want to open the lines and let people talk to you, Wayne. But
1: okay.
0: First,
1: one more thing.
0: Yes.
1: If you ever want to talk about Amelia Earhart, I know more about that than anybody else in the world.
0: Well,
1: and I have written about that in my editorials in 73, is exactly what happened to her and why.
0: Well, tell us what happened to her, if you can do it quickly. I've got a bunch of stuff I want to cover.
1: Okay.
0: Amelia Earhart, of course we want to know. And throw in Judge Crater if you've got anything on him.
1: No, but Amelia, my father was in aviation right from the beginning, and he started the first transatlantic airline. And one of the people in aviation that we knew quite well was a chap who was the chief engineer on Amelia's airplane for her trip around the world.
0: Mm-hmm.
1: And he came to visit us well before the trip and explained what he was doing in modifying her plane for this trip. And he said that he was putting on a extra special powerful engine and extra wing tanks,
0: mm-hmm.
1: because she was actually the whole trip around the world was a spy mission for the Navy to get pictures of Truk Island and the Japanese installations there, because the Navy wanted to know what was going on.
0: Yeah, I've heard this.
1: And so he rigged out the plane with these extra wing tanks and the cameras and the more powerful engine. And the idea was that she would fly from Lae, New Guinea, up to Howland Island in the Pacific. And with the normal engines, it would take her so many hours to get there. Well, with these more powerful engines, she could go north, take pictures of Truk, and get to Howland Island on the same schedule and have a cover story. So the only trouble was that she couldn't find Howland Island when she got there, which was a very small, little flat island.
0: Mm-hmm.
1: And the result was that she had to head somewhere else, and she had a good deal of gas because of the extra wing tanks. So let's cut to 1944, when Wayne Greene is on a submarine, and they have a submarine rest camp. And by the way, that all happened because of amateur radio. A submarine rest camp on Majuro Island in the Marshall Islands. And while I was there, I talked to some of the natives, and they said, oh, yes, we had a plane crash here a few years ago with a woman and a man in it. And the Japanese came along a few days later and picked up the plane and took the two of them away to Saipan. So when I got to Saipan, I went ashore and talked with some of the natives there, and they said, oh, yeah, they were here. But, you know, it's funny. When the Americans came, they burnt the plane, and just before they got here, the woman was killed by the Japanese, and the fellow that was with her, he died earlier of his injuries. So a fellow did a lot of research on this for years and wrote a book explaining all of this. And the Navy fought him every inch of the way. The Japanese bought him every inch of the way, but he still got the story. And he came out and printed that several years ago. But I was there and serendipitously knew just what was happening.
0: She was she was executed as a spy by the
1: Japanese.
0: That's
1: right, and probably rightfully so.
0: All right.
1: But they didn't want to admit it because she was the most famous woman in the world.
0: Right, I understand. All right, I have one quick technical question, and I don't want the audience to go away. It'll be very quick. Maybe you can answer this for me, Wayne. It's one somebody sent a fax, and I've never been able to answer this myself. I run, I've got an SB220, and I run full kilowatt here. And I'm on 75 meters a lot. Wayne, there have been times when I have been in, talking to somebody, and I've released the microphone, and I actually hear either the last half or even an entire word of my own, plus the mic click, come back at me.
1: Yep, I can explain that.
0: Can you? How in the hell can that be? Where is that? And not at a weak, not a very weak return either, but a strong return.
1: Let me tell you. I was on a trip around the world a few years ago, and I stopped off to visit a fellow in Australia who was experimenting with moon bounce on 2 meters. And he had a humongous antenna system there.
0: Right.
1: Well, while I was there, we got on 20 meters and talked with my home station in New Hampshire.
0: Right.
1: And they said, hey, while you're there, let's try 75 meters and see how it goes. So I said, oh, that's great. So we went down to 75, and my signal there was S9, strong signal on 75 meters.
0: Hmm.
1: So what you're hearing is your signal going all around the world and coming back to you.
0: On 75.
1: On 75.
0: And the people should know 75 meters is a sort of a regional band, thought to be a regional band at best.
1: Right.
0: I mean, it certainly should not go around the world.
1: And I heard my own signals.
0: Wow. All right.
1: That's what you're hearing.
0: All right. Look, I would like to take, if we could, some calls. West of the Rockies, you're on the air with Wayne Green. Where are you calling from, please?
2: Vancouver, British Columbia.
0: All right. Welcome.
2: I was going to ask Wayne a couple questions or an opinion. What does he think of groups of people who operate repeaters but only allow certain people to talk on them, like they monopolize the frequency?
0: That's a good question.
1: Yeah, I think that sucks, let's put it that way. Is that easy in one word?
0: Is that direct enough for you, Colin?
2: It's pretty well direct, pretty well. we've had quite a significant problem of that up here in Vancouver.
1: They have a problem with that all over, and it's unfortunate because, people do want to keep everybody else out, and that isn't what amateur radio is about. Amateur radio is supposed to be open to everybody.
0: All right, it's a good question. It leads to another one just before the top of the hour. Where is ham radio going? Why don't we have geostationary satellites in orbit, Wayne? Why are we way behind? Why... has ham radio lost people from its ranks? What is the future?
1: Oh, dear.
0: Mm.
1: We are gaining ranks, but only in the no-code tech, and we have found, looking at the figures, that they are not upgrading, absolutely not upgrading. And so what they're doing is really getting on the repeaters and talking with each other, but they're not making any effort to learn anymore or to take advantage of the tremendous amount of fun we have doing all of the things that we can do in amateur radio.
0: In other words, super...
1: And I don't know any good answer to that.
0: In other words, super CB.
1: Right, super CB.
0: The fear of the people who said that's what we're going to get with no code, and so you sort of affirmed that's what we're getting.
1: That's what we're getting. So at any rate, that is unfortunate, but that reflects generally what's happened with society in the United States.
0: It's true.
1: So, and again, as you read more, you'll find that vaccinations apparently have a lot to do with this, as does our school system, which makes it so that people are not inquisitive, not creative, and not adventurous. And our school system is designed to discourage that.
0: Well, so, you said, Wayne, and this gets a little deep. I there's something I call the quickening. Events seem to be accelerating, and political, social, economic, every arena you look at, events are accelerating at a very fast pace, and we're not going in a very good direction. You were in aviation. My analogy is, in the old days, I love this one, I've been using it for about a week now. You remember in the High and the Mighty, they'd get halfway across the Pacific, and a little red light would come on and say, point of no return. In other words, you'd used up all the fuel. You could only go forward. You couldn't go back to your takeoff point. And I think that, in a lot of ways, humanity's little red light came on here not so long ago.
1: Well, we have hope in that it is, that this is centered primarily in the United States, which is the worst. Other countries that have followed our lead are suffering the same problems.
0: I didn't say it was hopeless. I just said we're going to go on to whatever is next. There's going to be a change.
1: Well, I obviously.
0: Yeah, obviously. That's right. Absolutely right. Obviously.
1: Unfortunately, this is self-sustaining because
0: I
1: the school
0: know.
1: System makes it so that we do not have the adventures, the guts to go out and make the changes that need to be changed.
0: All right.
1: Now,
0: hold it right there. We're at the top of the hour. We'll be right back. Relax.

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1: It is that. I'm Art Bell. My guest is Wayne Green, editor-in-chief of 73 Magazine and a lot more magazines and periodicals, and general entrepreneur, an out-front guy, years ahead of his time. The kind of guy I like to have as a guest. Yeah, he's a rebel.

0: I want to devote this hour to moving through as many questions as we can. And I've got some faxes here for you. Are you there? Uh-oh.
1: Ooh-ooh. Wayne's not there.
0: Ah, well, the phone company. I didn't do it. The phone company did it to me. Well, let's see. How can we cure this? There is, where there is a will, there is a way. Wayne Green, are you there? Hello? Well, no, wait a minute. Hold on. Let me put you over here. Wayne, are you there?
2: Hi, Art.
0: Oh, good. I'm sorry. The good old-fashioned phone company. Thank you very much.
2: Indeed.
0: They did us in. Well, that's not the first time it's ever happened to me. Suddenly, it's a weird thing, Wayne. Have you ever noticed that... Lately, something's been going on with the phone company, and I've been getting an awful lot of, all circuits are busy type of thing. Very hard to dial out. Maybe it's just a local phenomenon. I don't know, but it's been deteriorating. What I was saying is I want to move through in this hour a bunch of quick questions. Somebody sent me an urgent fax to you. Did you mention the book Kinship with All Life? When you were talking about communication with animals, this is something this poor person has been looking for all their life. Is that the title of your book?
2: Art, I'd like to say something to you.
0: Okay.
2: First off, this is John from Wood River, Illinois.
0: John. I'm trying to get my guest back.
2: Okay, I'm sorry.
0: I got to go, John. Thank you very much. Have a good morning. I'm trying to get my guest back online is what I'm trying to do. Wayne, are you there?
3: I am here.
0: Oh, man. You know, so many people are trying to call in, Wayne, that when I lost you, when it just dumped, I thought I had you back, but I didn't, and I couldn't even clear a line. I couldn't even get a line to call out on, so something's going on with the phone company lately. I want to cover as much as I can very quickly. Did you mention, this is a fax from somebody, and they say it's urgent, did you mention a book called Kinship with All Life?
3: Yes.
0: Is that your book?
3: No, oh no.
0: Okay, this person has been looking for this book for about 20 years, and they say, fulfill a lifelong dream and tell me how in the hell I can get hold of this book.
3: Well, I found, I had a copy, somebody stole it, and I found another one just recently in an occult bookstore in Boulder, Colorado, right on the main walking street.
0: So, in other words, it's not easy.
3: No, it's by Boone, B-O-O-N-E is the fellow's name that wrote it.
0: Hmm. So,
3: I can give you, I can even give an ISBN number if you want it.
0: Sure.
3: Let me dig through my little catalog of books here that I think are, people are crazy if they don't read.
0: Okay.
3: And let's see.
0: That's a good title, Books You're Crazy If You Don't Read. Be a good title for a list.
3: Well, it takes me a little time because I've got 49 books here, and I just ran into a review of the 50th.
0: Okay. Kinship with All Life is the name
3: right.
0: of the book.
3: Yeah.
0: And it has to do with communication, talking with animals.
3: With any kind of other life, actually. Mm-hmm. This all started with a book. Oh, here it is, here. ISBN number. Got your pencil out.
0: Yep.
3: 0-06-0609. 12-5.
0: Got it.
3: And that's by J. Allen Boone, published by Harper in 1954. It's a $10 book and worth $100.
0: Do you think that it would still be available through Harper?
3: Oh yes, paperback edition is dated 1976, and they're still carrying it in some bookstores.
0: Hmm. All right. If we can, then, let's move through some calls. So many people want to talk to you, Wayne. I do, however, want to give you an opportunity to give out an address and phone number or whatever it is you want to give out for a list of books that people ought to read or whatever materials you've got you want to peddle here.
3: Okay, sure. The address is Wayne Green, Peterborough, New Hampshire, like in Peter and Peter Rabbit.
0: Right.
3: Peterborough, New Hampshire, and it doesn't make any difference how you spell it. It gets here. The zip code is the magic. 03458. 03458.
0: All right, give the whole thing again.
3: Okay, it's Wayne Green, Peterborough, New Hampshire. 23458-1107.
0: Okay.
3: As a matter of fact, I get letters just with my picture on it and the and the zip code.
0: All right. Is there a telephone number people can call to order things, or?
3: Yes, you can order through 800-274-7373.
0: Okay, and what is it they can order?
3: Okay, we have Wayne Green's recommended book list, which has 49 books that you're crazy if you don't read. And that's $2 just to cover the handling and shipping.
0: Right.
3: And I have a 32-page book of my editorials that haven't been published yet.
0: Mm.
3: And they cover an incredible variety of subjects, which I think they will find most interesting. A lot of it is ham-oriented, but a lot isn't.
0: Now, I'm curious, are these books that are, editorials that were too hot to handle, editorials that...
3: I just haven't had room to print them yet.
0: Oh, okay.
3: I'm 32 pages ahead, and I only run 4 pages a month.
0: Mm-hmm.
3: I have a book on the solutions, proposed solutions to all of our major social problems called Declare War, and that's $13 postpaid. And I have Uncle Wayne's Adventures in World Submarine Adventures in World War II, the inside story of what it's like to be on a submarine on 5 war patrols and almost get killed a few times. And that's $7.50 for 60-page book.
0: Okay.
3: And so forth. If anybody writes, I'll send them a list of all of the stuff that's available.
0: All right. And the order number, I'll give it again for you, Wayne. It's 1-800-274-7373.
3: Right.
0: That's a pretty good number, 7373.
3: Isn't that an accident, though?
0: I bet you had to work to get that one. All right. A million people want to talk to you, Wayne. It's a rare opportunity for them. So, east of the Rockies, you're on the air with Wayne Green. Where are you calling from, please?
4: Yes, this is Sam calling from Austin, Texas, KFON.
0: Hi there.
4: Hello, Art. Very, very intriguing and interesting conversation with Mr. Green.
0: Yes.
4: He's already covered a couple of the points that I was interested in. I was only interested in also getting access to a subscription to his magazine, 73.
0: Oh.
4: And also the specification for this anti-AIDS apparatus that he mentioned.
0: Mm-hmm. Well, I don't know if it's anti-AIDS. I don't know if you'd call it that. Or
3: maybe Uncle AIDS.
4: Or anti-malady.
0: Yeah. Yeah. you actually have published the technical specifications for this, right, Wayne?
3: Yes, I have a little 16-page booklet that explains the history of it and how it works and gives a circuit diagram and so forth. And I've been sending that out to anybody that sends in a self-addressed stamp envelope. Make it a large envelope because it's a 5.5, 8.5 booklet.
0: Fortunately, in this country, we still have freedom of speech, and I guess that allows you to do this. Now, you probably...
3: Well, don't think that the FDA hasn't been here demanding to take them all.
0: Really?
3: You bet.
0: Well, of course, you don't have the machines there, do you?
3: I haven't photocopied any more yet.
0: I'm sure they have. West of the Rockies, you're on the air with Wayne Green. Hi.
5: Good morning, Art and Wayne. This is Eric in Fresno on KMJ580.
0: Yes, sir.
5: And I was just going to chime in here and say when other hams and we get this satellite system hooked up over here, and we were playing around on it and stuff, and we got some other people, non-hams over here, and they were just absolutely fascinated that we can send a signal up on a satellite and talk on it. And these people were just tripping out, and they thought it was so great, and they got interested in it and stuff.
3: Oh, heck, we've got over 2 dozen satellites up there
5: right. Just
3: for ham radio.
0: We do, Wayne, that brings up a really important question. It seems to me, now, I don't want to get too technical for people, but a typical television satellite... you know, that brings you HBO and all the rest of it, and we got a lot of them up there now, have an incredible amount of spectrum available, unbelievable amounts of spectrum. And ham radio could literally leave the shortwave bands altogether if we had one or a series of geosynchronous satellites, and we don't. And why don't we?
3: Well, because nobody has done it. I talked with the owners of several of the commercial satellites when I was a member of the FCC's long-range planning committee,
0: mm-hmm.
3: and the heads of all of the major communications companies were part of that committee. And I talked with them about that, and they said, yes, they'd love to make some of their unused channels available for amateur radio communication.
0: Right.
3: And I wrote about this in my editorial, and I said, well, now, ARL, do something about this. The channels are available. It's a wonderful, an incredibly good emergency system that we could set up.
0: You bet.
3: Nobody did anything.
0: You bet.
3: That's all. And I've written
0: about
3: that.
0: And I'll bet I know why.
3: The path is there, ready to go.
0: Yeah, I bet I know why, too, Wayne. I'll bet it's because of the phone company. Because literally, if hams had a geosynchronous satellite in place, it would supplant, literally would supplant the phone company.
3: I don't think so. I think
0: could.
3: That it's a matter of there being nobody with the guts to go ahead and do it. That's all. It takes one person to do these things.
0: I know, but that would mean I could sit here with a little handheld thing and talk to somebody in anywhere on the continent. And
3: anywhere in the world.
0: I know. Well,
3: as a matter of fact, I've written in my editorials and explained, hey, here is a simple system where you can generate a message with your computer, have it automatically translated to any language in the world, and delivered anywhere in the world
0: right.
3: in seconds.
0: Right, exactly right. All of that is eminently possible, and we're not doing it. I can only imagine, I mean, of the powers in the world, Wayne, the phone company's one of the bigger ones.
3: Well, I can't do everything.
0: I understand.
3: I'm busy right now promoting cold fusion, and that's taking a lot of work. And that's exciting work, because this is going to be one of the largest industries in the world within 20 years.
0: Well, either that or we'll find Wayne Green in a ditch somewhere. West of the Rockies, you're on the air with Wayne Green. Hello.
6: Carson, California, Art.
0: Hello.
6: Lovely show. Enjoying myself listening to that. That was one of the questions I was going to ask. Another one I was thinking about was along this line, this line was, why somebody couldn't launch a big, giant metal ball and people in the backyards bounce laser beams off of it and talk around the world or around the country that way?
0: Well, I don't know if that's the most efficient. Repeaters in geosynchronous orbit are much better, aren't they, Wayne?
3: Oh, sure. Well, you could use laser, and that would give you a wider bandwidth to use, but using radio at microwave frequencies does a pretty good job of it, and it's a lot easier to receive and transmit both ways. A laser calls for a very, very accurate aiming.
0: You bet. All right, Wildcard Line, you're on the air with Wayne Green. Good morning.
7: Yes, let me get the radio turned on here.
0: Yeah, turn it off, please.
7: Yes. Good morning, Art, Wayne. I have a question. Perhaps Wayne can follow up on his, he's quite a fella paraphrasing his books, that the ways to cut the federal government back 50% and with this thing on the Congress not decided, and I understand the people of the country would just as soon see the non-essentials cut out. I wonder if he could paraphrase his book.
0: All right.
3: Oh, sure. That's a very simple approach. Any bureau can be cut in half within 3 years, and all you have to do is say to each bureau, look, every year you spend all you can at the end of the fiscal year so that you will have a bigger budget next year. And this is the way they all work. Now, any money that you save over your budget this year will be distributed to the people in your bureau. And they will scrimp and save and not hire more people in order to have a big bonus at the end of the year. Then the next year you start them with the lower figure and say any money that you save and don't spend over the budget, you can split among yourselves and let greed take over and do it. And they'll all do it enthusiastically and happy. Make sense?
0: Yeah, in a perverted kind of way.
3: Well, greed works.
0: In other words, speed up the process, sort of.
3: Well, no, this is a way to have the government budget cut enormously just within 3 years.
0: I guess it would end up that way, wouldn't it?
3: Sure.
0: Very quickly, east of the Rockies, you're on the air with Wayne Green. Where are you calling from, please?
8: I'm calling from Geneva, Ohio.
0: All right.
8: This is Lucky.
0: Okay, you got a question?
8: Is it possible to convert a CB to a halfway decent...
0: ham radio?
8: Yeah.
3: Oh, sure. I've run hundreds of articles on how to do that. Hundreds of them.
0: And generally, CB radios are readily convertible to 10 meters, right, Wayne?
3: That's right.
0: And they make great little 10-meter radios.
3: Oh, sure. You have whole networks of thousands of hams up there doing just that.
0: All right, so if a CBer wants to get religion, he might even have the equipment he needs right now. We'll be back with Wayne Green in just a moment of 73 Magazine.

0: Art Bell is taking calls on the Wild Card line at 702-727-1295. That's 702-727-1295. First-time callers can reach Art Bell at 702-727-1222. 702-727-1222. Now, here again, Art Bell.
1: Okay, here we go again. In just a moment, Wayne Green, editor and chief of 73 Magazine and so much more.
2: I think so.
1: Good. We've only got about 20 minutes. It's the stretch run. But again, a lot of people want to talk to you. You're a popular guy.
2: I'm into an awful lot of different things.
1: That must be it. West of the Rockies, you're on the air with Wayne Green. Hi.
3: Oh, good morning, Wayne Green. Good morning, Art. This is Jake from out here in Paso Robles, California at KPRL.
1: Yes, sir.
3: Well, I've been running radio equipment for probably 30 years. I run a Collins set, a transmitter and receiver, and been on it for probably as long as radio's been free almost. Started out with a crystal radio. I always understood that radio, the airways, were free, and I really don't know how the government got their fingers into it at all myself. Can somebody answer that one for me?
1: Well, yeah, I can. I think Wayne can, too, and we did at the beginning of the program. Wayne and I do seem to agree. The airways are free, yes, but we don't want them to be anarchy, or they will not be of use to anybody. So there is the FCC and other equivalent organizations around the world that try and bring some order. I mean, if you want to know what anarchy is, listen to the CB band. Would you agree with that, Wayne?
2: Oh, absolutely. No, we do have to have some control over things. It is a scarce resource, and you just can't say, oh, okay, everybody do anything they want, because then a few people will hog it.
4: This concludes Side 1. Please leave the cassette exactly where it is, flip it over, and begin again.
1: East of the Rockies, you're on the air with Wayne Green. Where are you calling from, please?
5: I'm calling from northern Alberta.
1: Alberta, Canada, all right.
2: Hi there, Alberta.
5: Hello.
2: I was up in Edmonton recently. Wonderful area up there.
1: Turn your radio off.
5: Okay.
1: That's very important. We have a delay system here, and it will confuse the caller and me.
5: Okay.
1: Okay, go ahead.
5: I was going to ask Wayne Green if he has any theory on time travel. I heard the other facts yesterday, and I have my own theory, and I was wondering if you had one.
2: Send me a copy of your theory? I would be most interested to see what ideas you have. Yes, I have some thoughts on that. But they're nothing that can go in a 20-minute segment. I also, as a result of the developments in cold fusion, which seems to be centering about the transmutation of elements, and it seems as though the lithium in the lithium solution that is used in this combination is changing into boron, and the palladium is changing into silver, and the hydrogen is changing into helium.
1: Really?
2: And things like that. But one of the results of this is that we've had to reinspect what an atom is and how it's made up. And we've had all kinds of interesting theories on it, and I've written a good deal about this in my editorials. But the fact is that we have some fundamentals that nobody has been able to understand or agree on, and like very simple one, what is inertia? Why do we have inertia? Well, I have come up with a theory which the people in this field, and they are some of the top scientists in the world, agree, hey, this looks like why we have inertia. And it also explains why we have gravity, and that's another thing that even Einstein was unable to come up with a good, reasonable explanation, simple explanation, for why we have inertia and gravity.
1: Mm-hmm.
2: But this cold fusion confusion has forced us to rethink fundamentals of physics. And I've written a good deal about this lately.
1: All right, good. West of the Rockies, you're on the air with Wayne Green. Where are you calling from, please?
6: This is Dave, the DXer in Honolulu, Hawaii.
1: Yes, sir.
6: Hello there.
2: Hi, the skin diving out there is super. I dived all six islands just recently.
6: Well, that's great to help our tourism industry. I apologize. I'm actually a popular communications reader. I'm a shortwaver. I have a Kenwood R5000 as well as a Sanjian portables.
1: Well, we're going to have to throw you off the air then,
6: but,
1: sir.
6: I was looking through the call sign book, the big one that gets published out of New Jersey, and
1: yes.
6: I was looking for...
2: No, it's out of... yes, okay. What about it?
6: Well, I was looking for the address for W6 Oscar Bravo Bravo, and I couldn't find it.
1: That's me.
6: Why do you think some hammers don't want to... reveal their addresses for QSL reports and stuff.
2: That's Art's phone address. I looked it up too, and it wasn't there.
1: Well, it's going to be in the next one. I just renewed my license, and I was wanted by the call book for a while. Address wanted. They've had it for some time now. In the next call book, I'll be in there.
6: Okay. Your broadcast on 80 meters sometimes comes through to Honolulu.
1: Yeah, I get on, say, a lot of times, Wayne, after I get off the show, maybe I'll do it this morning, I get on 75 meters and have a blast.
2: Well, it goes all around the world, as I said.
1: Yeah, it does. All right, yeah, sure, I'll do it. 3885, lower sideband right after the program. How's that?
2: Even with a simple antenna, I just had a halfway sloping dipole, and I still got into Australia 5-9 down there. Beautiful, strong signal. It surprised the heck out of me.
1: Can be done. The sunspot cycle has not been friendly of late.
2: Oh, no, it's improving. The first sunspots of the new cycle have started, and radio conditions are going to be improving.
1: By the way,
2: one thing I wanted to mention, you had a caller from Fresno, and I forgot to break in and say that they have a fabulous ragtime festival every November in Fresno. And it's something that anybody near there ought to go hear. My star performer, Scott Kirby, who is the top ragtime pianist in the world, is performing there.
1: All right. Good plug. East of the Rockies, you're on the air with Wayne Green. Hello.
7: Wow. It's me again.
1: Well, no, you again are only allowed one time. West of the Rockies, you're on the air with Wayne Green. Hello.
8: Hi. I need to find out, is it possible to get a copy of the Halloween show?
1: Of course. I gave out the number for any of those shows. Yeah, 1-800-917-4278 is the number. East of the Rockies, you're on the air with Wayne Green.
9: Good evening.
1: Hello.
9: Mr. Green.
2: Yeah.
9: I have three questions for you.
2: I got two answers.
9: Does the name Hola Clark ring a bell with you?
2: You bet. She wrote a book called A Cure for All Cancers. She was forced to leave the country, is now in Mexico with a clinic and is doing a marvelous job. She claims that all cancers are due to liver flukes, and she has a very simple approach for solving that with black walnut hull tincture, ground cloves, and wormwood. And let's see, she's got a book out on a cure for all AIDS, and her book was featured in the window of a research hospital in Canada, in the bookstore, and featured in the window. So
1: right.
2: How about that?
1: All right, there you are. You've got one more you can ask.
9: I have both of those books. And another question I've got is, what do you think about communicating with God?
1: All right. Have you had any communication with God on any handbands?
2: No, not directly. If you read any of the books, and there are many of them, about near-death experiences, you'll find that most of the people who have near-death experiences experience God, and they come back quite much more religious, but they come back not adhering to any of the commercial religions.
1: There you are. West of the Rockies, you're on the air with Wayne Green. Hi.
10: Do the wild thing at 702-727-1295.
1: Well, I guess that was a comment. Wild card line, you're on the air with Wayne Green. Hello.
11: Hi, Wayne. Ken here up in Seattle.
2: Hi, Ken.
11: You probably recall I had the longest article, CQ Better Than August 56 QST, on More Words Than Antennas. I've had about 30 or 40 since, and then I've got 40 in other magazines, guns, and whatever. Anyhow, good to hear you again. And in regard to the current technique you were describing with batteries, you're probably familiar with the Rife machine also, which is AC.
2: Well, one of the books that I recommend is called A Cure for All Cancers, and it has to do with the life of Royal Raymond Rife. which everybody really ought to read and find out that this fellow discovered what caused cancer and had a cure for it, and as a result they threw him in prison and destroyed all of his super microscopes.
11: Yeah, there was a guy who did research on microscopes, and he found some obscure reference to the Rife microscope in a library, and he couldn't hardly find anything on it, and he went even to the Museum of Science in Washington, D.C., and they didn't even have one. It was destroyed so well.
1: All right. Well, right.
2: Another chap has also developed a super microscope called Gaston Nason's, and there's a book by Christopher Bird.
11: I got it right here. I got it right in my hand.
2: Right, on the on Gaston Nason's, and that's another one that I highly recommend people read and find out what's going on.
1: All right, well, that's why I said earlier, and I'm going to repeat again and ask in the form of a question, Wayne. You're tampering with a lot of serious forces of nature here, medical and very basic forces of nature, and aren't you afraid somebody's going to come get you one of these days?
2: Well, that's all right. I've lived a good life and had a lot of adventures. I'm 73 years old, and if they want to get me, they can get me and shut me up.
1: You know what? That's exactly my attitude about life, too. west of the Rockies.
2: Now, the major record companies would love to see me dead. The
1: yep.
2: power companies,
1: yep.
2: the ADA, and so forth.
1: Maybe even the phone company. I mean, that's a lot of people. West of the Rockies, you're on the air with Wayne Green. Hi.
12: Hi, this is Ray from Sutherland, Oregon on KPNW.
1: Yes, sir.
12: I wanted to get the author of that book, Kinship of All Life, and the address again for the electric treatment machine that you're talking about.
1: All right, let's do it again quickly.
2: J. Allen Boone, B-O-N-N-E, is Kinship of All Life.
1: And the address.
2: And my address here, if anybody has any questions, is Wayne Green, Peterborough, New Hampshire, 03458.
1: Okay, good. Wildcard Line, you're on the air with Wayne Green. Hello.
13: Hi, Wayne. This is Elizabeth in Vancouver, Washington. You were talking about transmutation of particles and what is inertia and gravity. Are you by any chance working on ether theory?
2: Well, of course, that is also... yes, we're working with that. With regard to the, I guess you call it zero point energy.
1: Mm-hmm.
2: There's a lot of controversy about that, and we just don't know whether ether is full of energy or not.
13: Well, I'm really interested in that right now myself, and I'm working with someone on that. But one last point on what went wrong with America. Are you aware that the American Association of Pediatric Physicians published an article on the fact that breastfeeding creates rich, dense dendrites at the, you know, in the cerebrum, and bottle feeding on cow's milk leaves very few twigs on our neural branches?
2: Oh, yes. There's been, as a matter of fact, I think there's an article in Newsweek this week about that. So, yes, there's a good deal said about that. There's a wonderful book out that I recommended on how to teach your child in the womb about food, and you can teach it up to 100 words that it can recognize even before it's born.
1: Wow.
2: So there's some marvelous books that I'm recommending.
1: All right. Wildcard Line, you're on the air with Wayne Green. Hi.
14: Hi, Wayne. I'd like to mention a call to you, K6MYC. Are you familiar with that call?
2: Oh, sure.
14: Well, I'm Ms. XYL.
2: Oh, okay.
14: And I'm currently the owner of an antenna manufacturing company here in Fresno.
2: Right.
14: And we've been...
2: Mike Stahl.
14: Right.
2: Right.
14: Yeah, we've
2: known Mike for years.
14: I know. He mentioned it. In fact, he wanted me to call. He's kind of got a... He's sick tonight, so he couldn't get on here.
2: Well,
14: but,
2: feed him right. He won't get sick. If you read Maximize Immunity by Dr. Bruno Combi, he will never be sick again.
14: Well, I have all your numbers here, so I'll give you a call and get a list of your books.
2: Oh, sure. He's got my fax number, too.
14: Yeah, he does. He said he wanted to wish you the best and let him know he's thinking about you.
2: Okay, good. But, well, we could advertise a little bit, too.
14: Hey, listen, our concern right now is PRB1 antenna heights and tower restrictions.
1: Oh, it's a good
14: concern.
1: And
14: we're fighting that just terribly here in this area.
1: Well, no, it's being fought all across America. Wayne comments, towers, hams need antennas. They need to go into the air. It's a fight, isn't it?
2: Well, my solution is very simple. That is, buy a 200-acre farm and the heck with them.
1: What about all the people, though, that can't?
2: Well, then they need to read my editorials on how to make money, all kinds of money, so that you can. It's out there if you have the guts to go for it.
1: That's a good answer. East of the Rockies, you're on the air with Wayne Green. Hi.
15: Hi.
1: Yes, sir, you're on the air. Turn your radio off.
15: Okay.
1: And tell us where you are.
15: Okay.
1: Where are you?
15: I'm in Denver.
1: Denver. All right. Do you have a question?
15: Yes, I wanted to ask him if there's some kind of block you can put on for a ham radio, because my neighbor has one and I can't use my phones or TVs or nothing.
1: All right. So interference question 101.
2: Yeah, that's very simple. There are filters that can go on your equipment. Now, the trouble is not his. It's because your equipment is not designed to be operated near any kind of a radio transmitter. And get together with a ham, and he will help you find the filters that you need to put on each of your things that are being interfered with. But all that interference can be cleared completely.
1: All right, there you are. So it doesn't have to be war. West of the Rockies, you're on the air with Wayne Green, and not a lot of time. Hi.
16: Yes, this is Rick from Seattle, Washington, and I've got the classic dumb question. What is the significance of 73 in this magazine?
2: Okay, 73 has to do with the first landline operators out west, the Morse code operators on the landlines, and the gun that opened the west was the Winchester 73. So they signed their messages, "I will you my 73," at the end. And so when the first hams got started, they continued on with that and just had it 73. Make sense?
1: Well, the modern meaning of 73s is goodbye and best wishes.
2: Right. Well, right? That's what they signed at the end of the messages out west in the landlines.
1: Maybe that's... And that comes from the gun, huh?
2: That's right.
1: As in goodbye, see you later?
2: No, it's what they said is, "I will you my 73 Winchester rifle."
1: I've got you.
2: Right.
1: All right. Maybe time for one more. West of the Rockies, you're on the air with Wayne Green. Where are you?
17: Hi, I'm in San Diego.
1: San Diego, yes.
17: Yeah, I was wondering, what are the penalties for broadcasting without a license?
2: That's a very complex situation. We've got a fellow out in California that has been broadcasting without a license and been fighting the FCC in court. They have a rule which says that it costs you $500, I believe, a day for doing that.
1: Mm-hmm.
2: But this fellow has been successfully fighting the FCC on that, so we'll see what happens.
1: Well, wouldn't it lead, if he should win ultimately, and I know he's had some victories in lower courts, I know who you're talking about, and it would lead certainly to anarchy, wouldn't it, Wayne?
2: It could, although in some countries they have the FM bands open for that sort of thing, and it has not been a major problem as yet.
1: Well, those wouldn't be countries with 260 million people, though.
2: No, countries like Sweden with, 20 million.
1: A big difference. Wayne, it has been a pleasure. We've got to have you back. It was a very...
2: Next time I'll give my fax number.
1: Well, if you... Look, I've got time. Give your fax number real quick.
2: Okay, 603...
1: Right.
2: 588...
1: 3205. Get ready.
2: That's my one at home, my personal number.
1: All right, here they come. Good night, Wayne.
2: Okay. Thank you, Art. I've had a wonderful time.
1: Yeah, listen, I'll give you the honor. Just say good night, America.
2: Good night, America.
1: That's it. From New Hampshire and from Wayne Green and from Art Bell, good night, America's fax number. Fax them, folks. 603-588-3205 from the high desert. Good night, America.

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1: From the high desert and the great American Southwest, I bid you all good morning. Or good evening, I suppose, depending on your time zone. Time zones ranging from the Tahitian and Hawaiian Islands in the west all the way east to the U.S. Virgin Islands, south into South America, north all the way to the pole. This is Coast to Coast AM, and I'm Art Bell. And I bid you all, or the majority of you, a good morning. As promised, coming up, just a very few moments, Harry Brown, who is one of the main libertarian contenders for the libertarian ticket, top of the libertarian ticket. In other words, he would like to run for president as a libertarian. And I'll tell you all about Harry Brown, and there is a lot to learn about him in just a moment. And now, Harry Brown is an investment advisor. He is the author of 9 books. I am awed by that. A newsletter writer, a public speaker, born in New York City. We share a birthday, June 17th, his 1933, mine 1945. Harry grew up in L.A., graduated from high school, attended college for only 2 weeks, has lived in Vancouver, Canada, and Zurich, Switzerland. Now resides in Tennessee. Wow. Was unknown to the investment world when his first book crashed in, How You Can Profit from the Coming Devaluation. That was published back in 1970. The book warned the dollar would be devalued, inflation would be severe, gold, silver, and foreign currencies would skyrocket in value. The book's theme clashed with prevailing wisdom, but was in tune with the concerns of hundreds of thousands of Americans, and the book made the New York Times bestseller list. Bet you've heard of it. His 1974 book, You Can Profit from a Monetary Crisis,

0: book that continues to be in demand today. Since 1974, he's been writing Harry Brown's Special Reports, a financial newsletter, also acts as an investment consultant. His fee is about $500 an hour. Hope he's not charging us that. He's been a popular public speaker since the early 1960s. He is one of America's best-known investment advisors, has been on the Today Show, Wall Street Week, Cable News Network, Larry King, of course, Financial News Network, and other national, local radio TV shows now here. Since 1985, he's been married to the former Pamela Lanier Wolf, has a grown daughter. His main non-professional interests are classical music, opera, good food, wine, sports, television, and fiction. Sounds like many of us, doesn't he? Here he is from Tennessee. It is Harry Brown. Harry, are you there?
1: Yes, I am. Thank you very much for having me this evening. I'm glad I'm going to be able to add the Art Bell Show to my resume.
0: Well, there you are. It is good to have you, and I just discovered we share a birthday, June 17th. You would be a Gemini.
1: That's right.
0: Harry, you want to be the Libertarian nominee for president, eh?
1: That's right. I am running for the Libertarian nomination. The convention will be next July 4th weekend, and I am assuming that I am going to be the nominee. And so after a year of base building and working with the LP, we are now directing our attention to the general public with the publication of my new book, which is called Why Government Doesn't Work and is now in the bookstores. It's the campaign platform and the campaign message and explains what it is I want to do.
0: I've got to ask, because I have written one book. I'm never going to do it again. It almost killed me. How have you written so many books?
1: Well, when you said that, 9 books, you have to remember that's over 25 years.
0: Mm.
1: And I went through the same agony with each one of them that you went through with yours.
0: When you
1: finish a book, you don't feel like you'll ever do it again.
0: That's right. That's exactly right. But you did.
1: That's what women say after they have a baby. You know, I'll never have to go through this again.
0: It is, actually, I think the process is similar. Now, I've never had one, but I'm told the process is very similar. I guess there's a million directions I want to go, but I'm going to start with some current news. Let me read you the Reuters top of the news right now. It says, Dole backs Bosnia mission. Senate Republican leader Bob Dole has given the Clinton administration's Bosnia peace talks a big boost by announcing his support for the planned deployment of 20,000 U.S. troops. Made a big speech on the Senate floor. I guess you should know, Harry, I am a conservative with libertarian tendencies, all right? And I am absolutely blown away at the Dole, apparent Dole, certainly Dole and maybe Gingrich support of the Bosnia plan. And I am not an isolationist, but I think this Bosnia business is going to be an outright disaster. And I wonder where you chime in. And are you surprised at Dole?
1: No, I'm not surprised. I think that he wants to look nonpartisan. He wants to look statesmanlike and professorial, but he's doing it with other people's lives. He's going to put the United States government on the side of death and destruction over there. Those people have been fighting for hundreds of years, and especially since just before the First World War. And the idea that the American government is going to come in and settle things is as outrageous and arrogant as it was that we were going to settle things in Lebanon or Somalia, or that we were going to end drug dealing in Panama, or that we were going to end corruption in the Philippines in 1986 when they intervened in the election there. What we have to realize is that government doesn't work. It doesn't deliver the mail on time. It doesn't educate our children the way we want them educated. It doesn't keep the cities safe. And it certainly does not keep peace in the world. And Bosnia is going to be no exception.
0: Well, let's look at the political side of it, though. It's very interesting. In other words, I think it's going to be a failure. I think about 60, 70, 80% of the American people, whatever it is, don't like the idea of going to Bosnia. Now, here would be a political opportunity for Bob Dole to cut himself a difference with the president. It looks like it's going to be a Dole-Clinton battle. Dole's got a lot of New York electoral votes and elsewhere very tied up behind the scenes. It's Dole. And so he could delineate a difference between himself and the president, and yet he has chosen to take sides with the president on this issue. I'm astounded.

0: Why wouldn't he take the political opportunity to have a near sure win?
1: Well, this is an opportunity to show that he's above politics. He has so many issues in which he poses as being different from Clinton. The amazing thing is that there is practically no difference between the Republicans and the Democrats at all. Mm. All they've been arguing about is whether the government should grow at 4% a year or at 3% a year. not either side, not Bill Graham, not Pat Buchanan, not Robert Dole, not Bill Clinton, not any of them are saying, look, government shouldn't be growing at all. We're here to cut government. We're here to reduce it by 50% over the next couple of years. We're going to balance the budget now. We're going to cut taxes now. We're going to cut the federal budget today. Not in 7 years, not after we let it grow, and not after we add another $700 billion worth of debt to what our children are going to have to pay and what we're going to have to pay interest on year after year. What we should be seeing are huge spending cuts now, huge tax cuts now, and a balanced budget now, because that's what the American people voted for in 1994, and I believe that's what they're going to vote for in 1996. And the reason the Libertarian Party has an opportunity this time, unlike any before, is because the Republicans and the Democrats refuse to seize and exploit this opportunity that the voters have given them. But the Libertarian Party will, and I guarantee you I will be there on national television telling people that there is a credible alternative, that there is somebody who wants to reduce taxes drastically.
0: All right, Harry, let's talk about how drastically you'd like to reduce them. Your competitors are Rick Tompkins, Irwin Schiff, from near here in Las Vegas, and Doug Omen. Delineate the differences between yourself and these other gentlemen.
1: I'm not really in a position to speak for them. All libertarians would like to get rid of the income tax. In my book, Why Government Doesn't Work, I present a plan to do that. What I want to do is to reduce the federal government to just those functions that are specified in the Constitution. And there is no constitutional authority for the federal government to be in housing, transportation, education, welfare, crime control, regulation of individuals and companies. And if we get the federal government out of all of these areas, then we can reduce the federal budget enough that we can repeal the income tax without replacing it with any other tax.
0: All right. The spirit of my question, though, was, where ideologically, as a libertarian, where do you think you fit in? Are you more of a moderate, for example, than Irwin Schiff on tax?
1: No, Irwin Schiff says that the income tax is illegal,
0: right.
1: And he says that there's no reason to talk about abolishing a tax that isn't even legal in the first place. I don't happen to agree with that. Rick Tompkins, I would presume, is against the income tax, although I've never read anything in which he has stated a platform of any kind or a set of proposals of what he would do if he were elected president. I think it's very important that the American people know what we are proposing, and that's why I wrote my book, in order that anybody can read what do I intend to do about welfare. I intend not to reform it, to get rid of it completely. What do I intend to do about education? Get the federal government out of it completely. Get the federal government out of all crime control.
0: All right, you're moving very quickly. Let's go back. Let's go back. We've got plenty of time. This is radio, not TV.
1: Good.
0: Welfare. You say get rid of it completely. So,
1: get rid of federal welfare. Now,
0: right.
1: I'm running for president, not for alderman or state legislature.
0: Would you see any federal money go back to the states for the purpose of welfare, AFDC-type welfare?
1: No. The difference between the Republicans and the Democrats is the Democrats want the present system with some improvements. The Republicans want to take the money from the people in the states and then dole it back to the states as
0: right.
1: though they were children on an allowance.
0: That's
1: what
0: right.
1: I want to do is to get the federal government out of it completely so that the money doesn't even go to Washington in the first place. Then let each state decide what it wants to do about it, and I would bet if you did that, you would find that most states would get out of the welfare business entirely, and we would be back to where we were in the 1950s when the word welfare wasn't even used. You're 12 years younger than I am, so you may not remember that before the 1960s, we didn't even use the word welfare. We talked about charity occasionally, and there were service clubs and churches that took care of indigent people, but the idea of a permanent welfare class didn't exist, and so we never even discussed welfare. It was when the federal government moved in the 1960s that welfare became a national scandal. So the first step is to get the federal government completely out of it.
0: All right. Well, let me be a teary-eyed liberal and come at you with their normal attack, and that is, but Harry, what about the children? There will be photographs and pictures on the nightly news of children starving, emaciated, flies buzzing around their their little heads, that sort of thing. And all of that will be on your head because you abolished welfare.
1: I accept the responsibility. First of all, I want to put the money back in the hands of the American people so that they can be generous as they want to be. And those people who are concerned about the welfare mothers and concerned about people who continue to have children can take care of them because they'll have the money. They will no longer be bled from them by the federal government. But secondly, even if it were true that there would be welfare mothers who would never be taken care of by anybody and children who might go hungry, we can no longer allow those people to hold the rest of the country hostage. That's what has happened. This fear of somebody going hungry has caused thousands and even millions of people to go hungry because they are not able to keep the money that they earn. It's being taken from them by Washington. And as a matter of fact, the tax load today is 47%. That is, federal, state, and local taxes of one kind or another are taking 47% of the national income. So we are being held hostage. Half of everything we earn is going to one government or another because of this fear that if we don't let the government take care of all these things, somebody someplace is going to starve.
0: Okay, well, but it might happen. In other words,
1: of course it might happen.
0: I don't think Harry Brown or Art Bell give two hoots about the great big welfare queen who has her favorite place on the couch. You know, cut her off. The trouble is she has three innocent children. Now, after you've cut her off, you've got a 2-year-old, a 3-year-old, and a 5-year-old, let's say. What happens to those children?
1: We are going to put $1 trillion back into the hands of private individuals. $1 trillion. And if from that $1 trillion we can't find the charity to take care of people who are truly in need, then this country doesn't have a generous bone in its body, if I can take a terrible metaphor.
0: Well, I'll tell you, its bones have been picked a little clean over recent years, and charity and giving has kind of slackened a bit.
1: Oh, well, of course. But if we put $1 trillion a year back in the hands of the American people to spend as they see fit, can you imagine? Back in the 1950s, we had situations like you talk about, except that they were very, very rare. But when they happened, churches took care of these people. Mm-hmm. Service clubs took care of them. There were homes for mothers who did not have husbands but had children. There were all kinds of things available. But when the federal government moves in, the first thing it does is bankrupt everybody so that nobody can take care of himself anymore. And then it says, see, you can't take care of this only if the government does it. But where does the government get the money in the first place? The government has no money that it gets from heaven that comes raining down, that if it isn't spent by the government, it'll never be spent at all. That money is being taken from us. And if it's given back to us, then we can decide for ourselves who is needy and who isn't.
0: All right. Well, I've got a little Harry Brown Hot Topic sheet that you sent, and hot indeed. You would cut federal spending by 50% the first year and
1: yes.
0: end personal income tax the first year.
1: Correct.
0: Now, what I would like to know is there are certain, I believe we would agree, legitimate functions of government, one being protection, you know, the U.S. military.
1: Yes.
0: Where does the money come from? For the military?
1: From excise taxes and tariffs, we do not need to spend $270 billion a year on the military if we are not going to defend the whole world. If we bring the troops home from overseas, if we get out of all treaties that make us vulnerable to other people's arguments, if we get out of the international organizations and worry solely about defending this country, I believe we could defend this country very, very easily with a figure on the order or magnitude of about $50 billion a year, and that would be very generous.
0: All right, but it is argued now by our president, the one who would not go to Vietnam, that we must go to Bosnia for reasons of compassion, for reasons of keeping the war from spreading in Europe and all the rest of it, and if we do not do it, being the strongest, only surviving superpower, then who will?
1: The same argument that's given every time. It was given in Iraq, it was given in Somalia, given in Lebanon, given in Haiti, given in the Philippines, given in Nicaragua, given in Panama, over and over and over again. And nobody ever looks back over his shoulder to see the wreckage of all of these wonderful things that only we could do in the past. In all of the post-war period, can anybody show a victory where the United States went in and actually accomplished what it set out to do? The only thing anybody ever holds up is Iraq, and even there, the whole idea was to get rid of Saddam Hussein, and Saddam Hussein, the last I heard, is still sitting on the throne in Iraq.
0: Well, I'm not sure that's totally fair. The idea was to get the Iraqis out of Kuwait, and that, of course, was accomplished.
1: Yes.
0: So that was at least a partial victory. Although I personally think we're going to end up having to deal with Saddam Hussein yet again. And I'm afraid it might occur after we get a lot of our troops committed someplace. He'll take that opportunity in a moment. At any rate, we've got to take a break here. But when we come back, I would like to talk to you about the big question, the one that always sort of separates the conservatives from the libertarians, and that is libertarian position on drugs. So I want to get that one past us, and we shall do that when we return. Stay right there. Harry Brown, candidate, actually would like to be the candidate for the Libertarian Party, is probably the most likely one. Back in a moment, we will talk about libertarian principles as well. Stay right there.
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1: Probably take calls next hour. Right now, Harry Brown's libertarian self is mine. And I've got a number of questions. We'll get to them in just a moment. Now, once again, Harry Brown. And Harry, as they say on one of the CNN shows, the big question. The one thing, you know, I've got a lot of libertarian bones in my body. And I share a lot of what you believe. But then it gets to drugs. And that's where generally conservatives and libertarians part ways. I think, and I'm going to give you my position, then I'm going to let you tear it apart if you wish, that marijuana should not be classed with the other drugs. Marijuana is arguably not good for you, but arguably no worse and perhaps less harmful than alcohol. So we do harm when we lump it in with the harder, more addictive drugs, cocaine, crack, heroin, etc., speed, all the rest of those horrible things that really do addict people terribly. So I would like to separate marijuana by decriminalizing and then having a real war on drugs, not the fake war we've got going on right now where so much of our resources are devoted to eradication of marijuana. So that's where I am, and I would bet that you would go further down that road. And in fact, your literature here says you would release all nonviolent drug offenders from prison. So elaborate.
2: Yes, I think in the first place that the drug war is our domestic Vietnam. It's our domestic Bosnia. It is an unwinnable war that the United States government has been engaged in for 30 years. We didn't have the kinds of crime problems that we have today until the federal government declared war on drugs in the 1960s. As a matter of fact, the murder rate was dropping from the end of Prohibition through to the early 1960s until the war on drugs started, and then the murder rate started going back upward again. I can't think of anything that would do more to reduce crime in this country than to end the war on drugs completely and fully and get the federal government completely out of it. It is one thing to be opposed to things like heroin and crack and all of these other things and to think that they are terrible. It is another thing to believe that the federal government is going to do anything about it. The federal government cannot keep these drugs out of the country. It cannot keep them out of our schools. It can't even keep them out of their own prisons. So why should we believe that more money or tougher penalties or anything is going to change that? All that has happened is that it has financed tremendous gang warfare in this country. It has run the price of drugs up so much that gangs are fighting over territories, and innocent people are being killed in drive-by shootings. There are rewards for pushers to go onto elementary and high school campuses to try to addict kids at early ages. All of these things would not exist if drugs were legal. Before the First World War, a 14-year-old could walk into a drugstore in this country and buy heroin if he wanted to. And yet there was no drug problem as we know it today. Nobody was worried about were kids going to get addicted on heroin. Nobody was worried about drive-by shootings. None of these things existed when drugs were legal. Okay. It is drug prohibition that has caused all of the things that we associate with drugs today.
1: All right, as you mentioned, though, Harry, one day in this country, you could go into a drugstore and buy heroin or cocaine, and people did. And it is my understanding of history that people began to more and more, and there began a big addiction problem, hence the laws that came to be against drugs.
2: Well, there's a lot of literature on that subject, and I don't pretend to be an authority, but a lot of literature on what it was that prompted these laws. Some people say, for instance, that the laws against opium were passed as an anti-Chinese thing, and that the laws against heroin were passed as an anti-black thing, and so forth. And I don't know whether that's true, but I don't think that it is necessarily true that the laws were passed simply because more and more people were becoming addicted.
1: So then in Harry Brown's world, a 14-year-old should be able to go into a drugstore and buy heroin.
2: Yes, which does not mean that he will do so or that your children will. And if we did not have a war on drugs, your child would be less likely to do so, and you would be able to influence him a lot more than you can today. Today, there are so many things working against your parental guidance with that child. But if this war on drugs didn't exist and there weren't gangs that were peddling these drugs, Smith Kline doesn't go around the country trying to hook people on their drugs. Bayer doesn't go onto high school campuses and try to get kids to take aspirin. Drug companies, the legal drug companies, don't do that sort of thing. It's only when these things are illegal that we have all of this tremendous pressure on people to try to get them hooked, because the rewards are so great for the people doing the hooking. The way this would have a really big effect upon crime is that we would empty the jails of all of the heroin users, all of the crack users, all of the marijuana users, and then there would be room in the jails, in the prisons, and in law enforcement resources, and in the courts for the rapists, the child molesters, the murderers, the thugs that are terrorizing people on the streets today, who are getting out on early releases, who are plea bargaining, and who are able to walk the streets because we have to fill up the jails with marijuana smokers and heroin users and people like that. You have to make a decision. There are not enough prisons in this country, and there isn't enough money to build enough prisons to house everybody.
1: It's true, and I find it a profound, very profound argument, Harry, but I hear stories, I'm going to be very frank with you, from women who shoot cocaine. They describe that experience as a greater experience than that of sexual orgasm. That's a pretty strong thing. Now,
2: well, I would never have said that strong, but I once got quite a thrill out of smoking. But I quit one day, and it didn't ruin my life.
1: Well, but my question was going to culminate in this. If drugs were readily and readily available, and certainly a lot cheaper than they are now in the black market, what would you expect in this wide-open, Wild West, get-drugs-right-here atmosphere? How many more addicts would we have?
2: I would say that on the one hand, you would have some more addicts because it would be they would no longer be put off by the danger involved, and,
1: right,
2: they might want to try it. But on the other hand, you would have far fewer addicts because nobody would be pushing the drugs on them anymore. Nobody would be saying at a party, here, you ought to be taking this. Nobody would be stopping on a street corner or on a schoolyard or other places. So you would have a trade-off. Which way it would go, I don't know. All I know is it couldn't be worse than it is today. Today, we have streets that are unlivable. It wasn't this way in the 1950s. I used to...
1: How can you be sure that it's drugs that's driving it and not a simple, or not so simple, sociological change? I mean, we've got youngsters now, Harry, that are almost look... You look at their eyes, and it's almost like there's no soul in there. And the price of life is near zero. There was a day you'd go in, and there was at least some honor among thieves. They'd go into a 7-Eleven, they'd rob the guy, take the money, and leave. Now they rob the guy, take the money, and shoot him to see what it feels like to kill somebody.
2: Oh, I agree with you, and I think there is a triad here, that there are three things that are influencing this. One we've discussed is the drug war. The second is welfare, which is bred entirely by the federal government. We didn't have, as I said earlier, this kind of welfare problem until the federal government got into welfare with both feet in the 1960s and the war on poverty. And the third leg of the triad is education. Education has come to a stop in government schools in many parts of the country. Not in all parts of the country, but in many parts of the country. And the greatest thing we can do for a family that wants to educate its children is to repeal the income tax, so that that family can choose any school in the city to take that child to, any private school, any religious school, any school that it wants. If it wants prayer, if it wants moral values, it can buy that for them, because they will have the money that's now being bled from them by the federal government. If they want a school that has excellence in education, they can get that. If they want a school that has a cheaper education but strong discipline, they can get that. They can choose for themselves. Today they can't do that because they don't have the money. So I think it is very important to get the federal government out of welfare, get the federal government out of education, get the federal government out of crime control, and more than anything else, repeal the income tax so families have control over their own lives again.
1: When you said crime control, you meant with respect to drugs.
2: Oh, I mean with respect to everything.
1: Oh.
2: All crime
1: oh.
2: is local. Every crime takes place in the jurisdiction of a police department or a sheriff's department. Having the federal government involved in crime busting is the worst possible thing that could happen, and the Founding Fathers knew that, and they were absolutely adamant against the idea of a federal police force.
1: And this would even apply to crimes, for example, the building blown up, or there was attempted to be blown up in New York City, where foreigners are involved.
2: It took place in New York City, and if the New York City police needed help, they could get it from any police department in the country, and they would undoubtedly be agencies that would be developed not by the federal government, but by the states themselves or by private enterprises to assist in things that cross state lines and tracking down fugitives. We have that today. The only difference is that when private companies track down fugitives, they can't abuse anybody's rights the way the federal government can.
1: Mm-hmm.
2: But having the federal government involved with such things as the BATF and the DEA and the FBI and all of these things is just asking for trouble. It's asking for things like Waco and Ruby Ridge and
1: yes.
2: places like that.
1: Mm-hmm. Yeah, actually, I agree with a lot of that. Let me take a jump, though. If you don't want the FBI, what about the CIA? That's a question that comes closer to the military in a lot of ways. Would you maintain a CIA?
2: Well, I think that we have to take a step back and look at the whole question of national defense. The problem is that so much of national defense is based on how do we retaliate against some country that attacks us.
1: Mm-hmm.
2: We have to have long-range bombers that can bomb Moscow. We need to have intelligence to know what countries in Europe, governments in Europe are doing, or Africa or Asia or the Middle East or whatever it is. And all of this is based on the idea that we're going to fight wars overseas. What we need is a military that will defend this country. And the one thing that we need for defense is the one thing that our government has strenuously avoided, and that is a missile defense, so that any two-bit dictator in North Korea or Iran or Iraq or any place else who wanted to lob a missile in this country, either by design or by accident, that could be fended off. And then the only other thing we need is the something to defend the border against those rampaging Canadians who are going to come running across the country here to try to take us over. But we don't need to be able to retaliate in all of these places of the world if we are able to protect our own borders. But because our country, our government, not our country, our government has gone looking for trouble all over the world, messing in all kinds of places, we have built resentments, we have people who want to attack us, and because we have no defense, then we have to say that the only reason you shouldn't attack us is because we're going to retaliate and bomb your cities. You bomb some of our innocent civilians, we'll bomb your innocent civilians. And this is not the purpose of a government. The only purpose the government should have is to keep us out of war, to protect our borders, to protect us from being attacked, not to show that we can attack anybody in the world and that we can bomb anybody into oblivion.
1: So Harry Brown would eliminate the CIA, too.
2: I don't see any need for the CIA if you are working with defense. If you are working with offense, then of course you need intelligence.
1: Interesting point. Suppose Harry Brown became president. Suppose this was the year, because people don't see a dime's worth of difference between the major candidates, and all of a sudden the American people decided, all right, let's try a whole new way. Let's try Harry Brown's way. And you got elected president. Arguably, you would still have mainly a Congress made up of hopefully a, from my point of view, conservative majority and a Democrat minority. In other words, there wouldn't be a bunch of Harry Browns there. How would you deal with Congress?
2: Okay, I believe I do have a chance to be elected. I wouldn't be running if I didn't think so.
1: Fair enough.
2: But realize that if I were elected, it would be an earth-shaking event, and we would not be talking about business as usual as it is today. No one would have could possibly think that I had been elected because people thought I could deal better with Boris Yeltsin or because I was going to make better speeches at the United Nations. They would know that I had been elected because the American people wanted to reduce government dramatically.
1: Mm-hmm.
2: So the people in Congress who would oppose this would be doing so at their own political peril. Plus, I would assume that I would bring a number of libertarians with me. Now, I know that we are not going to win Congress next year. We will have libertarians running in a majority of congressional districts, and I think this is the first time a third party has done so in this century. But I still know that we are not going to be able to win a majority in Congress. But I would think that if I won, I would take some libertarians into Congress with me. A number of Republicans and Democrats would probably switch parties, and the rest of them would have to wonder whether they really should oppose me. Now, let's suppose that they do oppose me. It only requires one-third of one house, one of the two houses, just one-third in one of the two houses to sustain any veto.
1: Mm-hmm.
2: And believe me, I would veto. I would veto as Ronald Reagan never did. I would veto as George Bush never did, and Bill Clinton never has, and Richard Nixon never did. I would veto everything that didn't conform to the program of getting the government cut in half the first year and continue to whittle it down from there until we were down to it was doing nothing but what the Constitution says it's supposed to do.
1: Harry, of the presidents we've had in your lifetime, who do you favor most?
2: I've been asked that question before, and I still don't have a very good answer for it. There are ones that I like more than others. I liked Ronald Reagan as a person, but he may have been the biggest failure of all because he was elected on a platform to get government off of our backs and that government was the problem and not the solution. And he was the one who could have turned it around at a much lower cost back in 1980.
1: Yes, but one might argue he indeed tried. There were other circumstances that came to bear, the defense buildup and the rest of it, that caused him to have to compromise with a lot of people who wanted more social programs. One could argue he tried, but he ran up against exactly what I just talked to you about a few moments ago, a Congress who wasn't much in line with him.
2: But you know, in 8 years, Congress overruled his veto only once on a budget bill. So that all of those budgets in all those years, only one of them was passed without his approval. Mm. And there were only seven other bills, non-budget bills, that were passed without his approval. Only eight times in 8 years did Congress overrule his veto. So he got what he wanted. What has been going on for much too long and is certainly going on today is a game of let's pretend. The Republicans pretend to cut. And the Democrats pretend to think that the Republicans are mean-spirited, and the press pretends to worry about the widows and orphans.
1: It's true.
2: And that's all that's going on. And when the Republicans are running like Phil Graham and Robert Dole and Pat Buchanan today, they run, they campaign as though they were libertarians. But once they are elected, they govern as though they're Democrats. And there is not, as you said, a dime's worth of difference between them, as George Wallace said.
1: Well, there may be about a dime's worth of difference when you're talking about Buchanan. He seems pretty ideologically grounded. And while I may not agree with his isolationist tendencies or yours, I think that he is a sincere individual and would be, in another world, a pretty rough running mate for Clinton.
2: Well, I'll tell you, he's been down in Florida before that straw poll telling all those senior citizens there that the Republicans were much too harsh on their Medicare cuts, when he knew, in fact, that there were no Medicare cuts like the rest of them. But I don't doubt his sincerity. I don't doubt any of them. They're all honorable men. So are they all honorable men, as my old friend Mark Anthony used to say. But the fact of the matter is that they are politicians, and they make their living there. And we have to elect somebody who is not. I want to go to Washington, spend 4 years there, clean up this mess, and come back and live the remaining years of my life in peace and freedom.
1: That's you would not seek a second term?
2: I won't say now that I won't seek a second term, but my hope is that I could do it all in 4 years because I'm 62 years old.
1: Yeah.
2: I don't want to spend the rest of my life in politics. I want to get this thing done and get back and enjoy the last 20, 30 years of my life, maybe 40 years if we get rid of the FDA. And enjoy that without the income tax, without the kind of big government that we have today.
1: All right. Why is the FDA not a needed agency? In other words, certainly it is possible that drugs get out on the market that make claims that are fraudulent and untrue and or dangerous. Why is there not some agency needed to protect those who don't have the science to protect themselves?
2: I think that all of us feel that we want some protection. The question is, should it be the federal government that provides it? First of all, the Constitution says no. There is no warrant in the Constitution for this, and there was no federal drug administration until this century. We never had one in the first 150 years, and somehow or other, there weren't many people dying from dangerous drugs. But what has happened since we've had the FDA is we have had tens of thousands of people dying because the FDA has held drugs off the market, which later proved to be safe.
1: Mm-hmm.
2: Drugs that at the very time the FDA was holding them off were legally available for sale in European countries, for instance. And yet, even during that time, the FDA made sure that people couldn't even import those drugs on their own into the United States. People died because the FDA held beta blockers off the market for many, many years.
1: Well, it's certainly true, Harry. I've traveled the world, and in almost every country I've been in, you can walk into a pharmacy and you can buy, as you pointed out, just about any kind of drug you want, just for the asking. It's all there right on the shelf. It is absolutely amazing, and sure enough, they don't seem to have a lot of people hooked on this or that. So I find your arguments fairly profound, but we're going to have to pause here at the top of the hour. So you've got about 7 minutes. Sit back, relax, and we'll come back and go to the phones.
2: Great.
1: All right. Harry Brown would be Libertarian Party candidate. He's all yours. Next.
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1: Good morning, everybody. My guest is Harry Brown. He is one of a total of four contending for the Libertarian top of the Libertarian ticket. And we are interviewing him about where he stands on various issues. Fascinating. And we're going to get the telephone lines open in just a very few moments. So stay right where you are. If you've wondered what a libertarian is all about, and many have, you hear a lot of talk, this morning is your opportunity to hear the real thing. Stay right there. Back now to Harry Brown. And in a moment, your calls. Harry, welcome back. I do want to ask you, you wrote a very interesting book about the coming devaluation. And looking at today's stock market, for example, which is up through the 5,000 roof and still going strong, did drop about 30-some-odd points today, but basically the trend is up. Looking at the debt, looking at the Clinton claims of cutting the additional... yearly debt in half or deficit that adds to the debt. Where are we? What do you think is going to happen?
2: Happen to the stock market?
1: No, happen generally economically. I assume the stock market at some point is going to come crashing down.
2: Well, I can tell you more about what has happened that people may not have recognized, and that is that through the first part of this century, all the way through 1972, the economy grew at a rate, generally a real rate, of about 4% a year, and that averaged out even including the Great Depression and the war and all of these other periods. But since 1972, it has been just under 2% a year that the economy has grown, and incomes have grown at a rate of 0.2% since 1972, whereas they were growing at a rate of about 2% a year for the first part of the century.
1: Mm-hmm.
2: The point is that we finally reached a level where government was so heavy that it was actually weighing down the economy and it actually made a difference. And unless we do something to turn this around and not just slow the growth of government, but to actually reduce it, I said earlier that government is taking 47% of the national income and taxes. Unless we cut this down to 30% or 25% or 20% and keep working downward with it, we are going to see this growth continue to slow down until we actually have a negative situation in the United States, and we're going to see our incomes go down from year to year.
1: A devaluation, is an actual devaluation in our currency a likely event?
2: No. In 1970, we were on an alleged gold standard at the time with a fixed price, and that's the only time you can actually have a devaluation. Now gold is floating freely, so what happens is the currency depreciates, but an outright official devaluation does not take place.
1: So it's like the slow lobster boil.
2: Yes.
1: Look what just happened. Let me ask you quickly about Mexico. I was just down in Mazatlan a couple of weeks ago, and it was astounding how far the American dollar goes in Mexico because of their devaluation.
2: Yes.
1: We pumped, what, $20 billion or more into the Mexican economy? It didn't even seem to make a tick.
2: No, of course not. It never does. All of these programs, when they're presented, bail out the Mexican situation, go to Bosnia, whatever it may be, it always is that there's some precise objective that we are going to accomplish, and then everything is going to be all right. And nobody ever looks back afterward and says, you know, they told us at the beginning that A, B, and C were going to happen, and not one of those things happened. Not one of those things were accomplished.
1: Mm-hmm.
2: You spoke earlier about how we saved the Kuwaitis in the Middle East earlier, but the fact of the matter is that all of the buildup before that war was that Saddam Hussein was a madman and that he was the modern-day Hitler, and that we had to get rid of Saddam Hussein, that he was a threat to the world as long as he existed there. When the war was all over, then everybody congratulated themselves on other goals having been achieved, but not the goals that dragged us into the war in the first place, because government simply doesn't work. whatever it is that government sets out to do, government never succeeds. All of its promises turn to ashes eventually. And whatever it is you want to see happen, whatever social problem you want to see solved, the last place you want to turn to get it fixed is government. There's got to be a better way, whatever it may be, whatever the problem may be that you want to solve.
1: Well, you said yourself, Ronald Reagan aspired to reduce the size of government, and I think he tried. A lot of things got in the way. If Harry Brown became president, how could Harry do what Ronald couldn't?
2: Well, I have the will and determination, which no politician apparently has. I am not aware of any politician that I would trust to stand fast and do the job. In fact, the reason I ran for president after thinking about it for 2 years was because that I could not imagine any other person going in there and actually standing fast and saying, this is what we're going to do, and nothing can dissuade me from it. No compromise can take me from the course that has to be followed here. We have to do this, and we have to do it pretty soon. The federal government is running up liabilities that there are not going to be the assets to pay for. And what's going to happen is if we don't turn this thing around in the next few years, then a tremendous number of promises are going to be broken. And all this weeping and wailing and gnashing of teeth about slowing the rate of Medicare will be nothing compared to what happens when the rug is pulled out from all kinds of people who have had promises made to them that will not be kept, because the only way to keep those promises will be to jack up the tax rates to 60, 70, 80%, which would, of course, not even produce the revenue that would they'd be designed to produce. And what we are going to have are massive defaults of all different kinds on promises made by the government unless we get the government out of all of these areas and do it right now. And I don't know anybody else that's going to do it, so that's why I decided to run for president.
1: All right. Earlier you said, you mentioned Waco, Ruby Ridge, when we were talking about the ATF. Indeed, Waco, Ruby Ridge, the bombing in Oklahoma, militias are forming around the country. There's a supreme commander, somebody or another, Compton, I think, who wants to take 250,000 people down to the Mexican border and stand there and somehow with the weapons, I guess, and prevent Mexicans from coming into the country. There is, Ms. Brown, a collision coming, and I have likened it to the militias and the anti-government folks and the government and all the alphabet agencies. It's like two trains coming at each other on the same track, doing about 70 miles an hour, and there's going to be a collision.
2: Unless we can head it off, not by outlawing the militias, which would be stupid, not by giving into the government, not by doing anything except simply getting the government out of all these areas where it doesn't belong, and that would defuse this entire issue. These people are scared. They are scared of what's happening. They see that their families are going to pot because they have to work, have to have two earners in every family in order, one of them to support the government, the other to support the family, and they can't raise their children the way they would like to. If we would repeal the income tax so that if parents want to, one of the parents could stay at home and raise the children in their values, so that parents could put their children in a private school of their own choice where they will get the kind of values they want and they will no longer feel vulnerable to all of the alien theories that are being taught in government schools and all of the alien theories that are making their ways around. And if we could diffuse all the arguments between groups, arguments that are created by the federal government by bestowing benefits on one group at the expense of another group, which is the surefire way to have groups at each other's throats. All of the animosity that exists in this country is caused by forcing people to give up money or rights or something else to other groups. And so the groups are clawing at each other, each one trying to get supremacy. We have to put a stop to this. And that's the only way we're going to stop that train wreck from happening that you're talking about.
1: Do you see it going in the right or wrong direction presently? Obviously, I guess you would say the wrong direction. That's why you're running.
2: It's going in two directions. On an educational level, we have won the war. The American people recognize that government doesn't work. All the polls show that 3 out of every 4 Americans believe that the federal government is way too big. Not just a little too big, not just a little oversized, not just a little bit too much waste and fraud, but way too big and needs to be reduced drastically. Every time the question is asked on that basis, three out of four say, yes, the government must be much, much smaller than it is now.
1: You're absolutely right. But
2: we are losing the battle politically.
1: You're absolutely right. But 9 out of 10 incumbents are returned time and time again.
2: Yes, of course, because everything is to their advantage. They have free franking privileges. They send out re-election literature disguised as monthly reports to their constituents. They have all the largesse of the federal government to bestow upon their number one donors in their districts and so forth. Everything is in their favor, which is one reason you need term limits. But the point is that the American people recognize that government doesn't work and they are ready to cut it. But politically, we are continuing to lose because the two parties in Washington are still arguing not about how much government should be cut, but at what rate government should continue to grow.
1: I take it you are a strict constitutionalist.
2: Absolutely.
1: How are term limits constitutional?
2: They're not necessarily at the moment, but I think they should be added to the Constitution. I think that they are something that the Founding Fathers missed, and so they should be added by constitutional amendment.
1: Good answer.
2: Some people say that's anti-democratic, not to let people elect a congressman to a 20th term, but the entire Constitution is anti-democratic. The entire Constitution is putting limits on what government can do, on what people can vote the government to do. You can't vote to take away people's free speech, according to the Constitution.
1: All right. Let me do what I promised I would do before they lynch me and go to the audience. East of the Rockies, you're on the air with Harry Brown. Good morning.
3: Hi, Harry. This is Brett. I'm from Denver. Got a couple questions for you. Number one, you asked, you said that you want to legalize drugs.
2: Yes, I want to end the federal government's war on drugs.
3: Okay. Now, I have a question for you. Say my children get addicted on drugs. Now, is the United States government ready to pay for the rehabilitation?
2: Yep. Is it now? Is it now with a war on drugs?
3: Well, through the welfare system at points.
1: No.
2: I don't believe that the federal government would give you money. Well, of course, it's gotten to the point where you could sue an employer because your children couldn't get a job because they were addicted to drugs, but I know you don't think that's right. The point I'm trying to make is that whatever it is you fear from ending the war on drugs are just the same things that are existing now already with the war on drugs.
1: He's saying your children's addiction, if it should come, is your problem, not the federal government's.
2: And yes, that's the way it is now, and that's the way it would be if the war on drugs were repealed. It wouldn't change that in any way whatsoever. Nobody is going to protect your children from drugs except you. Nobody has an interest in it. Nobody has the same self-interest in that you do. You can't farm this out to the federal government. You can't farm it out to your schools. You can't farm it out to anybody else. But what I'd like to do is to give you the tools to be able to do this, the tools that are being taken away from you now by a terribly oppressive income tax, by regulations that take away your earning power at work, by hidden taxes that run up the price of everything that you buy, to try to give you control over your life again so that you have the time to work with your children and to teach them the values that you believe in, and to be able to afford to put them in a private school where they can be reinforced in those values that you want to teach them. These are the tools that you don't have now that have been taken away from you, and I want to give them back to you so that you do have a chance to protect your children.
3: Okay, yeah, I agree with a lot of what you're saying. Also, how far are you willing to cut back on government?
1: All right.
2: I'm going to cut it all the way to the down to where the government isn't doing anything that isn't specified in the Constitution. That means getting rid of the federal government, getting it out of welfare, education, transportation, housing, crime control, regulation of individuals and corporations, and probably three or four other major areas that I've forgotten about.
1: You say you would eliminate income tax. Income tax now is the power base that Congress uses to manipulate social behavior.
2: Absolutely.
1: So you would be literally cutting their legs off.
2: Yes,
1: and
2: the federal government has no business deciding what's right for
1: them. And you would have to get them to go along with that, Harry. How would you do that?
2: You mean to take away this power from the politicians, to hold these hearings and say, come on up here and tell me what you're going to do for me before I give you an exemption from this new tax?
1: Mm-hmm.
2: You mean that sort of thing?
1: Sure.
2: What we have to do is to create a mandate. We just have to create a groundswell of public opinion here that's going to overwhelm the politicians. Plus, we're going to get into Congress, I think, over the next few years, more people like myself who only want to be there for 2 or 4 or 6 years and then get the heck out of there and come home and enjoy the fruits of it. I don't want to be president. What I want to do is to accomplish as president the things that will make my life as a free citizen what they should be in a free country. And I think that we're going to find a lot more people who are in a position to do the same sort of thing in Congress, people who are well enough off that they can afford to take 2 or 4 or 6 years off to do this sort of thing.
1: Okay, Harry, the American people, and I'm just going to come at you hard on this, and you come back at me hard, are getting very cynical, as you pointed out about government. Now, you say, I want to go there for 4 years, I want to do this, this, and this, and then I want to walk away. They all say that. I mean, almost all of them say that, and inevitably they get there, and Ms. Jones gets to Washington, and something changes. Why would that not happen to Harry Brown?
2: Well, I don't have a ready answer for that, but it is a very intelligent question, believe me. And my staff and I have discussed this at great length. We even started to work on preparing a contract that I would sign and that we would put in the hands of an independent committee, that if I broke any one of my promises, they would have my resignation already signed in hand and could turn it over to the Secretary of State and I'd be out of office. But we found that there were a lot of legal problems with this, that it didn't work out. In the free market, when one company finds itself in an industry that's populated by thieves, that one honest company is forced to find a way to prove its honesty. And once it does, then all the others pale by comparison and they are unable to compete. Sometime between now and the next 6 months, I will find that magic key, that way of guaranteeing my honesty. It will be a part of it. But one of the ways is that I have written a book that has set out my platform in excruciating detail. The book is very short. You can read it in 3 or 4 hours, but it says exactly what I intend to do about welfare, about education, about the federal budget, how I am going to privatize Social Security in a way that people who are dependent upon it today will be taken care of and will have contracts with private companies they can rely on, and yet young people will no longer have to throw 15% of their income down a rat hole. And that's all set out in my book, Why Government Doesn't Work.
1: Well, though, even there's some very recent news, Harry, about the 401k plan, which is a private sector kind of, mostly private sector kind of deal.
2: Mm-hmm.
1: And there's been all kinds of shenanigans with 401k money. And the government has been prosecuting and going after companies that have been dipping into the 401k plans with excuses like, well, we did this so we didn't have to lay people off. Why would the ethics or the morality of some sort of retirement plan in the private sector be any better and might arguably be worse than they are with Social Security?
2: Well, how would you like to deal with a company that sold you an annuity and sent you a letter that said, your money has been put in your own account that is going to be set away for your future, and then you found out that the moment that the company got its hands on your money, it turned around and gave it to somebody else, which is exactly what the federal government does. If all the stories about the private sector were true, they couldn't be worse than what we're putting up with Social Security.
1: Uh-oh. Something is happening to our connection, Harry. Well, there you have it, ladies and gentlemen. You heard it. Fortunately, it occurred right at a break point. We're at the bottom of the hour. I think that maybe the guys in the suits at the phone company just pulled the plug on us. Sounds pretty conspiratorial, huh? God, why did we break up the phone company? All right, well, we'll get Harry Brown back on the air here in just a moment, and we'll continue. It is the half-hour mark. It never fails. This time, fortunately, you got to hear it happen. You heard the breakup and then the final disconnect. Can't even hold a line from one end of the country to the other. Oh, Ma Bell.
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1: Here I am. Well, actually, that was kind of cool. It was possible on our end to actually hear the deterioration in the phone line and hear the disconnect tones begin to plague us in the last few moments. Then finally, a crackling, distorted end as we lost Harry Brown. But we have him back, and he will be back in just a moment. The phone company. Now, we are going to Bosnia. I don't want to. Harry Brown doesn't want to. Most of you don't want to. Bill Clinton wants to. Bob Dole wants to. We don't, but we're going to go. It's obvious.

0: Australia. It's going to come from all around the world. And if you want the real news, you've got to have shortwave. Okay. Harry Brown, hopefully you're there.
1: Yes, I am.
0: You
1: here.
0: Oh, good. All right. Boy, I'll tell you, as you pointed out to me when we reconnected, it was probably all the talk of Social Security that did it. Anyway, you're back, and here's a fax to the both of us. Art, love the show. This evening's guest, Harry Brown, is remarkably sensible on many issues, but each area requires massive change and reform, as Mr. Brown must know. With every major change, an adjustment period is needed. Specifically, what transitions do you see as being the most difficult, and what would you do to ease the pain of the transition? I mean, these are big changes you're talking about.
1: Of course they are, but the fact of the matter is if you ask the government to undertake a program of transition to phase out some federal function over a period of time, you are signing the death knell of freedom. What you are saying is the government is never going to get out because government does not extricate itself easily from things. And any government program to ease the transition for people off of welfare or from federal education to no federal aid to education and so on is just a government program. And a government program is not going to work any better than the government program we're trying to get rid of. So the only thing to do is to get the government out of it. But the thing that is lacking when the Republicans talk about cutting is that they are not putting any money in the hands of the American people to be able to take care of this transition themselves. That's the important part of it.
0: So you do it with a sharp knife.
1: Yes, and but make sure that the money is there in the hands of the American people so that they can weather any adjustments that take place. And,
0: right.
1: And if there are people who do not get any of that money, there will be plenty of money in the hands of other people who will want to help them.
0: Okay, I recall Newt Gingrich once saying something I thought very wise. He was talking about eliminating several federal agencies, Commerce and some others, I recall.
1: Oh, those were good old days.
0: And he did say, to cut it in half, and not eliminated is to equivalent to kind of like taking half the cancer out.
1: Sure.
0: In other words, it's going to grow right back again, and I take it you agree with that.
1: Absolutely. Ralph Klein, the premier in Alberta, who has done so much to actually reduce the size of the Albertan government in Canada, not just slow its growth but to reduce its size, said you cannot jump over a canyon in two leaps.
0: Mm-hmm.
1: You have to do it at once because everybody in Washington has a vested interest in seeing that this does not work. And so if you do it in a half-hearted way, if you do it in a slow way, they will make sure that it does not work and that you get the blame for it and not the government. Look at the savings and loan scandal. So many people think that was from deregulating savings and loans. Well, in fact, they were barely deregulated at all. They were still subject to massive regulation by the government. But what happened was when the combination of the changes in laws created the incentive for savings and loans to start speculating like crazy.
0: Mm-hmm.
1: Then it was the free market that took the blame for it, when in fact it was government deposit insurance that was at the root of the savings and loans scandal.
0: It was indeed. All right, one more and then back to the phones. Somebody who says, wow, I've just discovered I'm a dyed-in-the-wool libertarian. So far I haven't disagreed with one thing. But here's a question. Our government possesses, I believe, and I think it's true, many secrets. The program I do, Mr. Brown, is a very eclectic kind of program. We might talk about UFOs every now and then.
1: Mm-hmm.
0: In fact, on television, it's almost like we're being prepped to receive some sort of information that the government may have been holding for years. It's not such a far-out concept when one listens to Hazel O'Leary saying, yes, we gave plutonium to children and that kind of thing, the JFK assassination. A lot of secrets in the government over many years. If you were to get to the White House, what would you do with those?
1: I would open up all the doors, all the closets, all the trunks. There is no reason for our government to have any secrets at all. And I would do everything in my power to make all of that information available. Probably most all of it is harmless, but there probably are a number of things that will turn out to be very scandalous. You cannot give so much power to people without expecting it to be abused. And so I'm sure that there are a lot of crimes that have taken place that have been buried. And if there is any evidence of it, we'll bring them forward. I don't plan to conduct a vendetta against former government officials, but I think that there is no reason for there to be any secrecy in

0: government because government is not there to operate in secrecy. Government is there to do certain specific things that are open and above board. So let's limit it to that, and then we don't need any of these other things.
1: All right.
0: I appreciate what the person said when he said he hasn't found anything to disagree with so far. I'm sure that a lot of people listening to this have found things that they agree with me on and then run into something and say, well, gee, I never thought about that before, and I'm not so sure I agree with that. And I understand that. I am giving you an awful lot to swallow at one time. But remember this. When you stop and think, well, I'm not so sure I agree with him on the war on drugs or on some other thing, ask yourself, how much do you agree with the Republicans and the direction that they're going in? How much do you agree with the Democrats? If you only agree with me on 80% of what I'm saying, then we're probably far more in agreement than you are with any other politician today.
1: Good point. East of the Rockies, you're on the air with Harry Brown. Where are you calling from, please?
2: Toledo.
1: Toledo, Ohio. All right?
2: Yes. I think the concepts are being misdefined here. I think the real problem with government is not that it's government, is that it's controlled 99% by big business and the transnational corporations. I think you're fairly sensible on foreign policy, but on domestic policy, I think you would give away a totalitarian control that is perhaps 99% controlled by these corporate lobbyists and military-industrial complex over the government. There would be a total control by big business. And I would mention Newt Gingrich. He was quoted in a speech he gave to the Center for Strategic and International Studies. And it shows the similarity between, I think, the Democrats, the Republicans, and even yourself, not on this issue, but on domestic policy, the libertarians seem to be the ultra-right of the Republican Party. He said, let's rename the Department of Defense the Department of Imperialism when he was talking to the Center for the Strategic and International Studies. He says, you do not need today's defense budget to defend the United States. You need today's defense budget to lead the world. If you're prepared to give up leading the world, we can have a much smaller defense system. But until somebody's prepared to say you need a big defense system in the United States because you're going to lead the planet, there's no good justification for the present defense system on this scale. So there's a frank admission that the purpose of this is really to go swaggering around the world, prop up the role of the United States Pentagon and NATO to be the bully cop of the world, and use all these humanitarian pretexts from Vietnam where we slaughtered 3 million people to...
1: All right, sir, I've got the core of your question.
0: I think that's a very good point.
1: Let's go back to the core of his question. He says if you eliminate government, then in essence it would be replaced by a very dictatorial business world, and that could that happen?
0: Well, I think the only way that we can look at it is to take the most unregulated area of the economy today, and that's the computer industry. And what we have there is giant cutthroat competition of all kinds of companies making computers, all kinds of companies making software, vying for your attention. People think Microsoft runs the computer business, but they really have only a fraction of the software industry. They are in fear of Lotus. They're in fear of Novell, of WordPerfect, of all of these other companies. And any time you find yourself in a position where you don't like what you're getting, this is an incentive to somebody else to make a profit by taking this fear away from you, by satisfying whatever it is that you're not getting, by removing the fear. But what he said before was that 99% of the domestic policy is controlled by big business.
1: Mm-hmm.
0: And I appreciate that fear. What we have to do is to take the power out of Washington so that we don't have to be afraid that somebody else is going to control it. There will be nothing to control. As long as that power exists there, you're going to have lobbyists. The answer is not to pass laws saying lobbyists shouldn't be allowed to do this or shouldn't be allowed to do that. The answer is to take the jackpot away that these lobbyists are fighting over, and then the lobbyists will have to go find something else to do for a living because there will be no point hanging around Washington because there's no money to be doled out.
1: I take it you would eliminate all antitrust legislation?
0: Oh, yes. The antitrust laws were created in the first place by large companies who were afraid of losing their markets to smaller companies. The antitrust laws do more to keep young upstart companies out of big industries that exist and protect the positions of the large companies that are there already. Government doesn't work, and whatever it is we think that it's going to do for us, we find that all it does is make it worse. And in my book, Government Doesn't Work, the first half of it explains why it is that all of these programs that we keep thinking, oh, if only they would do this, it will take care of us. Why they all turn to ashes eventually.
1: Harry, I think that information ultimately is going to be the big power in this country. Now, are you satisfied there will be sufficient diversity that somebody, Mr. Gates or whoever else, wouldn't get enough control of the flow of information to literally, without a government that you would eliminate, be the kingmaker?
0: Well, you know, it's funny. Everybody was afraid that Microsoft was going to control the access to networks because they added the one feature to Windows
1: Microsoft
0: 95.
1: Microsoft Network, yep.
0: And at the very time that everybody's writing these articles about this, everybody at the same time is getting flooded with all these discs from America Online. you get them in magazines, you get them unsolicited in the mail, and all of these opportunities to sign on through a competitor to Microsoft. We have never had a situation in this country where one company has tied everything up and been able to control the market, and yet we hear about it over and over and over again. Gee, if it weren't for the government, we'd have this terrible situation. Standard Oil was lowering the price of oil day by day by day at the turn of the century until the Federal Trade Commission moved in and stopped Standard Oil from lowering their prices and broke up Standard Oil, and then the oil prices stabilized instead of continuing to go down. Everything that government does turns out to be the opposite of what well-intentioned people want.
1: Milk, sugar, there's plenty of other examples.
0: Oh, my gosh, sugar. The price of sugar is way higher today than it should be because the federal government is keeping foreign sugar out of the market.
1: All right. West of the Rockies, you're on the air with Harry Brown. Hi.
3: Hello, Art. Harry.
1: Hi. Where are you, sir?
3: Eugene, Oregon.
1: All right.
3: This is Tom, and I had two quick questions for Mr. Brown. The first one has to do with his predecessor, Mr. Maru from Alaska, in 1992. He made the
0: Libertarian candidate in 1992.
3: Yeah. What I was wondering was his thinking about the FDA was to fold it up and return power to private citizens and doctors. And I was wondering whether your ideas would mesh with that.
0: Oh, I would definitely get rid of the FDA because of the enormous cost in human lives that occurs every year by the drugs the FDA holds off the market.
3: Mm-hmm.
0: We have numerous sources available to us that we can choose ourselves who we want to be our regulators.
3: Mm-hmm.
0: But when the federal government does it, everybody is forced to abide by the one regulator, the FDA. We can rely on our doctors. Our doctors can rely on all kinds of sources like insurance companies, magazines, laboratories, investigators, scientists, all kinds of people are going to be offering advice as to which drugs are safe and which aren't. And if there's ever a problem with drugs, what's going to happen is that nobody will be able to sell a drug then unless it can guarantee the safety and back it up by an insurance policy or something else. So we have nothing to fear from the free market. The free market will do everything possible to make things safe for us. We have everything in the world to fear from the FDA.
3: Mm-hmm. Okay, I had one last comment.
1: All right.
3: And that was, I like a lot of what you're saying, but the problem I have is that going to Washington, let's go ahead about a year here and assume that you got elected. You must assume that there's going to be a great deal of resistance to some of the ideas that you're espousing, even from a conservative Republican.
0: Sure.
3: So, and you're trying to go there as Harry Brown, not Mr. Smith, professional politician. And do you really think you can accomplish a lot of what you're talking about within only 4 years?
1: All right. Good question.
0: We discussed part of this before. The question is, can it be done in 4 years? In my book, Why Government Doesn't Work, I lay out a 6-year plan, but instead of being like the Republicans' plan where all the goodies are supposed to come at the end of the program, they're all loaded at the front of this program. We repeal the income tax the first year. We cut government in half the first year. We balance the budget the first year. Then we continue to cut from there. We sell off federal assets, assets that the government has acquired that it has no constitutional business owning, like 52% of the western lands. Like all the pipelines and the mineral rights and the oil rights and all of these other things. And we use the first proceeds that we get to buy annuities for all people who are dependent on Social Security today so that they will have fixed contracts that they can depend on for the rest of their lives. Then we continue selling assets and use those proceeds to pay down the federal debt. And if we can get it down all the way to zero, get the federal debt down to zero, then we can eliminate the interest expense from the budget, and we should be able to operate the federal government on $100 billion a year. We could accomplish that whole program in 6 years, but 90% of it would be done within 4 years.
1: All right. Harry, here's something to run into. You say you would sell off a lot of federal assets. I live here in Nevada where the majority of the land, great majority, is owned owned.
0: Overwhelming majority.
1: Possessed by the U.S. government. If you were to, I'm not a tree hugger, but if you were to take all this land away and sell it off, maybe pay off our debt, do whatever you're going to do with it, arguably the miners would begin their strip mining. The people would take down the old growth, all of it stripped away. What about environmental concerns? Do you have any?
0: Yes, of course. The problem with the environment is that so much of the degradation is taking place on government land. The timber rights, the problems exist when you lease out timberland that is owned by the government. Then the people who are cutting the land, the trees down, have no interest in the future of that land because they don't own it. The strip mining almost always takes place on government property that's being leased to the miners because the miners have no interest in the future of that land. If it were privately owned, then they would care not only about what they get out of it this year, but what the land is going to be worth next year and 5 years from now and 10 years down the road.
1: Well, I wish I believed that were true, but if you're a miner in an individual situation, you're going to strip and run, and you're going to run to the next area. Now, you're saying suddenly the human being is going to form some great a greater consciousness, and they're going to say, "Why, I can't do this. I'll ruin the land, and I won't be able to come back here and cut down trees later."
0: Well, I'm not talking about an emotional or psychological attachment. I'm talking about a profit-making attachment, a financial attachment. That property has value if it isn't despoiled, and when they are finished with it, if they have handled it properly, it can be sold and used for other purposes. But if they ruin it, then they lose a great deal of the value that they could have in the land in the first place. And when they buy the land, they have to pay for that land based on what the value could be in the future. And if they despoil that value, then they're going to lose money on it when they try to sell it. The simple question is, which has more litter per square feet, your front lawn or your local park? The local park is owned by the government, and people walk in there and drop anything they want on the property because they don't care. But you certainly make sure that the front yard of your property is not littered. And, of course, which is more likely to have a drug deal in it, obviously? The local park that's owned by the government, or somebody who owns the property and has an interest in making sure that it's policed properly?
1: That's a really good answer, Harry. We're at the top of the hour, and I am prepared to offer you one more hour if you have the Constitution for it.
0: I guess I'll stay. I appreciate the offer, and you've got me so wound up now, I guess I'll need an hour just to slow down so I can go to sleep tonight.
1: Well, that happens to me every night, Harry. All right, stay right where you are. We'll be back to you. Harry Brown, libertarian contender for the nomination to be President of the United States. What would he do? Stick around and find out. It definitely is radical.
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1: Actually, the largest live overnight talk program in America. My guest is one of the main contenders for the Libertarian nomination for presidency, Harry Brown. He's been with us for 2 hours now. If you're just joining us, you've missed a very good 2 hours. Harry, are you there?
2: Yes.
1: Great. Welcome back. Now, Harry, there is a currency change on the way. They've already shown us the form of the new $100 bill,
2: And
1: they say the other denominations are going to follow. Can you give us any information on this?
2: Yes, I have to say that I believe that the government is telling the truth in this case. There is a problem with counterfeiting because of the technological changes that have taken place in the last couple of decades in copying machines, printing machines, and
1: sure,
2: so on.
1: Sure, it is true.
2: And so new currency with things like metal strips in it are necessary. Now, what may be done on top of that? If the metal strip may eventually carry information in it as to where the dollar has been and something like that, I can't really say. I wouldn't know. All I can tell you is elect me president and I'll see to it that your money does not have any secret things inside of it. I don't know what else to say.
1: All right.
2: Sorry.
1: Here is kind of an interesting facts from Bill in Seattle. Perhaps as your guest waxes so eloquently on the virtues of private enterprise, you could ask him for me how much reign he thinks industry should have. Many of the regs over business were brought about because of horrible working conditions. Does your guest favor bringing back the days of 2 cents an hour wages and 15-hour days for 12-year-olds and sweatshops?
2: We all need regulation in some form or another. The question is, should the government do it and force it upon us and tell us that this is going to be your regulator, whether you like it or not, or should we each be able to choose whom we want to regulate us and to decide which products are safe, which are safe enough for us to use, and which we should stay away from? And I favor the latter route, because any time you force everybody to abide by one particular way, then this becomes a political football. And then Jesse Helms and Teddy Kennedy and Robert Dole and Robert Byrd and all of these other wise people in Washington sit down and they figure out what's good for you. And that just doesn't work. It hasn't worked. It never worked. It never will work. But in the areas where we make choices for ourselves, we rely on magazines, we rely on books, we rely on advisors that we hire, we rely on our insurance companies to tell us which cars are safer than others by the prices that they charge us for the insurance on the different types of cars and so on. We have a multitude of choices available to us. Now, are we going to throw that away and have the government force one choice on us? Most of the regulations did not come about in the first place because of terrible conditions, as much as they did because the people who were already in business saw those regulations as an opportunity to keep upstarts out of their business. That's the way the railroad regulation started, which was the first regulation that we had in this country in the late 19th century, and it went from there to the oil industry and the other big industries where some companies wanted to keep new companies out of the markets, and it's always been thus. That's why we have licensing laws and other things.
1: Harry, suppose I'm making widgets, and I've got a widget factory, and I decide that I'm going to hire a bunch of 12- and 15-year-olds, And I'm going to pay them 75 cents an hour to make my widgets. In Harry Brown's world, I could do that, couldn't I?
2: If their parents would let them work there, and if their parents would let them work there, then we ought to inquire why is it that the parents would be willing to do so? What kind of conditions exist that lead the parents to want to do that? The reason that there were children working in the 18th century and the 19th century was because technology had not reached the point where it was possible to have people who were not working. Everybody had to work who was old enough to do anything just to keep everybody alive. But as technology has developed, the need for child labor, the need for old age labor has abated tremendously. Now people can retire at 60 or 65 years old. Before, they worked up until almost the day they dropped dead. And all of these things are the result of increasing technology, not because government has outlawed child labor or outlawed elderly labor.
1: Mm-hmm. All right. I have not really asked this directly of you yet. There are three other competitors for your position.
2: Mm-hmm.
1: Where is your campaign? How likely is it, in your opinion, that you will be the candidate?
2: Well, I'm the only one who is actively campaigning to any extent. I've already visited 32 states in my campaign over the last 15 months. We've already raised $500,000, and we are now at the threshold where we're going ready to go public. With the publication of my book, Why Government Doesn't Work, we now will have a full-scale national campaign. I'll be on television and radio, and none of the other candidates are conducting that kind of a campaign. And I've been to state conventions all over the country and amassed a tremendous amount of support. I really don't think that there is going to be much of a battle for the nomination. Just this morning, the treasurer of our campaign notified me that we have already qualified for matching funds, mm-hmm. and no Libertarian candidate in the history of the party has ever qualified for matching funds before. We are not going to accept them, but we are going to make the most of them. If it were possible to receive it in one check and hold it up on television and burn it, that's exactly what I would do to make the point that Libertarians do not believe in taking other people's money away from them, even for such a good cause as getting me elected president.
1: You will not accept matching funds?
2: No. There are three reasons for it. First of all, it is simply wrong to take other people's money for your own purposes. Secondly, strategically, I think it sends a terrible message. I am saying that government does not work and that government is not in a position to solve our social problems. So why should it be in a position to solve my campaign problems? And third, pragmatically, it has very little value. If we raise $6 million, for instance, we would wind up getting about maybe $2 million in matching funds.
1: Mm-hmm.
2: We, under any circumstances, will not get what the Republicans and Democrats get to run their general election campaign next year. Each party, the Republicans and the Democrats, will each get $60 million as a, quote, gift, unquote, from the federal government, meaning it'll be taken out of your pay to finance their general election campaigns. We will not get any, no matter how much money I raise. Only parties that had 25% or more in the last election get that $60 million gift. And, of course, I can guarantee you that if we get 26% in this election, but that I don't get elected president, that between now and the next election, they will raise the bar to 30% or 35%.
1: All right. Ross Perot is building, he says, a third party, qualified mm-hmm. in California and elsewhere now. Did you go down and participate in Ross's little call to the candidates?
2: No, it was supposed to be a convention to decide whether they needed a third party.
1: Right.
2: And so they invited people from the two old parties to come, but they did not invite anybody from any third party to get their perspective on it. And so I was not invited. It was funny that when it was all over, he said, well, the Republicans sound so good, we don't need a third party. And then a month later, he said, we're going to start a third party. And then they qualified to be on the ballot in California, and as soon as they had qualified to be on the ballot, he said, well, I hope we don't need this, because if the Republicans do what they say they're going to do, then we'll call off our third party.
1: Yeah,
2: effort.
1: It's vintage Ross Perot.
2: So these poor people who have been following him around are really getting tossed back and forth. He is going to have a difficult time qualifying to be on the ballot in all 50 states. I have no doubt that the Libertarian Party will be on the ballot in all 50 states, as we were in 1992. We are running a first-class campaign.
1: Okay, wouldn't it be a natural appeal for you, Harry, to appeal to the disaffected who have seen Ross come and go and come and go and come and go?
2: Oh, definitely. And a lot of those people are more Libertarian than they are reformist.
1: Indeed.
2: Ross Perot is a reformer. He's saying, you let me have my hands on Washington and I'll make it run right. And I'm saying the engine doesn't run, we got to get rid of it. And a lot of the people who followed him felt that he, even though he was not Libertarian, was a lot better than Bill Clinton or George Bush were in 1992. And I really have to hand it to him. Getting 19% of the vote when he had absolutely no chance of winning in the voters' eyes was a Herculean achievement, and I take my hat off to him. And he broke the game wide open and has made it a lot more possible for me to be elected in 1996.
1: Well, Harry, he wanted to get under the hood and tinker, and you want to rip the hood off.
2: Right.
1: East of the Rockies, you're on the air with Harry Brown. Good morning.
3: Oh, good morning there.
1: Where are you, sir?
3: Denver, Colorado.
1: Denver. Oh, good. All right.
3: Hey, Hal.
1: Yes, sir.
3: And for Mr. Brown, you realize, of course, that you have an army of accountants and lawyers out there who are see you taking their bread and butter away from them.
1: It's true.
2: You know, that's interesting. I don't want to interrupt you and take away your question, and we will certainly get to it, but you make a very interesting point. The funny thing is that I would expect exactly that to be true, and yet I have not met a tax accountant or tax attorney yet who hasn't said, I'm with you 100%. I will find something else to do if you can get rid of the income tax, because they have to pay the income tax, too.
1: Yep.
3: Well, they don't really pay it. They pass it on, like any other business.
2: But what they take home, they have to pay tax on, and they would just as soon get rid of that.
3: Well, again, they don't pay it. They pass it on. It's hidden in the price of their service. Just like anything you buy in America, it's getting to the point where if you can't eat it, it's not made here. The idea is most people, if they really understood the income tax and how it works and how it's passed on and how it ends up hidden in the price of any given product or service,
1: mm-hmm.
3: you'd find that if the income tax were eliminated, the prices of products that were made in America would fall 50 to 60% real easily.
2: And so would the foreign products, because that would be the only way they could compete then.
1: Fascinating. So the price of products would take a real nosedive along with the price of foreign products.
2: Yes, for a lot of reasons.
1: Harry, you said the only way that you would raise money is with tariffs.
2: Right, but I'm talking about the existing tariffs and excises that exist now raise about $150 billion a year.
1: Mm-hmm.
2: So eventually we would even lower those. But to begin with, we would leave them just as they are. But eventually, that would be, after the first year, that would be the sole source of income for the government, except for the proceeds from the asset sales, which would serve to fill in the budget a little the first couple of years. This is laid out. It's a little difficult to explain without my hands waving around. But if you get hold of my book, it's laid out very carefully, and you can study it and decide whether you think this makes sense. I think it makes eminent sense.
1: All right. As you talk about that source of revenue as the only one for the government, along with asset sales, how do you deal with the debt?
2: By selling off these assets and using it to pay down the debt. If the assets of the federal government, and in the book I list a whole slew of them that exist, if those assets will bring $12 trillion being sold over a six-year period,
1: mm-hmm.
2: then we can do, as I said earlier, get private annuities for everybody who's dependent on Social Security today and get the government completely out of Social Security and pay off the entire $5 trillion federal debt that exists today, which would wipe out the interest expense that we pay every year that now costs you and me, your wife, my wife, and every individual in this country $1,000 a year just for the interest. It's necessary to get rid of the debt just to get the budget down, because $270 billion a year is going to interest expense alone. And plus the fact that there shouldn't be any debt. The federal government should not be carrying debt from year to year, and I would gladly see a constitutional amendment that prohibited the federal government from ever going into debt for any purpose whatsoever.
1: Harry, you remember those millionaires, billionaires that left the country, renounced their citizenship, and took their money with them? Do you have sympathy with them?
2: I don't necessarily have sympathy with them, but I don't think that they should suffer any punitive tax. What I would like to see is that they be relieved of the income tax entirely, but I also want to see everybody who stays here relieved of the income tax.
1: Okay. Wildcard Line, you're on the air with Harry Brown. Good morning.
4: Good morning from KABC Los Angeles.
1: Yes, sir.
4: Mr. Brown, when you were talking about missile defense and no CIA, with the proliferation of tactical nuclear weapons now, I don't think a third world country would lob one at us, in other words, shoot it by a missile. They'd probably just drive it into the country and leave it in a metropolitan area and mm-hmm. detonate it. So I think there is a use for a CIA as far as intervening in instances like that.
1: That's a good point, and I really should have followed up on that myself. Harry, it is true. These are dangerous times. They're different times. And while we may not face an all-out shoot-em-up with Russia, somebody eventually is going to get hold of nuclear materials. There was a horrid little story about something going on in Moscow the other day, cesium-137 buried all over the city or something. Eventually, that's going to occur here. Without an intelligence-gathering organization, an official one, we're wide open.
2: Well, I can't guarantee you a world completely at peace, but I can guarantee you an America that will be much more at peace than the America we have today. For one thing, part of the reason we fear terrorists is because our government is messing around in all kinds of private disputes around the world and getting people mad at us. The World Trade Center was bombed by people who were upset with our foreign policy in the Middle East. America shouldn't have a foreign policy in the Middle East. We shouldn't be arming Israel's enemies. Because we arm Israel's enemies, we have to arm Israel. Because we get on one side, then necessarily that side gets built up and we find ourselves on the other side. We have armed over 100 countries in the world since the end of the Second World War. Over 100 countries have received arms from the United States government.
1: It's true.
2: It's unbelievable.
1: It is true. All right. What about this scenario? We withdraw, in essence, from all foreign adventure. Islamic extremism, which does not need a specific reason to dislike our existence, begins to build and spread throughout the world. Does Harry Brown's government do anything to prevent that, stop it, slow it, or just ignore it until it gets to Toledo or something?
2: No, but I would do nothing until it threatened the United States directly. But I can tell you this, that if we create a United States at peace and a United States that is far, far more prosperous than any of us has ever seen in his lifetime, because we have practically no federal tax in this country and we have no federal government holding down the economy, we are going to be a beacon to people all over the world who are not going to tolerate tyrannical governments and oppressive governments and adventurous governments in countries around the world. The difference is going to be so sizable between the United States and France, or the United States and Iran, or the United States and some African country, that people everywhere are going to demand the same for themselves. Finally, the United States will be the beacon of freedom that we are supposed to be.
1: It sounds so good.
2: Well, it's not perfect. It's not utopian, but utopia is not an option. And what we have to compare it with is not a perfect world, but compare it with what we have now, a world in which we are so vulnerable to every two-bit dictator who can get his hands on a nuclear weapon and just fling it into the United States if he gets upset and angry. Mm-hmm. Why would he do so? Well, according to George Bush, Saddam Hussein was a madman who was not given to reason whatsoever, and that was why we had to go in there. Well, if he's not given to reason, just let him get his hands on a missile, and he'll fling it at us. So why is it that the United States signed away in 1972 any right to build a missile defense?
1: All right. Harry, hold it right there. You are listening to the Libertarian Way, and it is fascinating, isn't it? Harry Brown, contender, main contender, I guess I would say, for the nomination for the Libertarian Drive to the White House. I'm Art Bell. There will be more. Stay right where you are.
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1: One more time, here I am, along with Harry Brown, who would be libertarian candidate for president, may well be. So if you've been curious about libertarianism, its beliefs, Harry's beliefs, and that's an interesting question, whether there's any delta between his core beliefs and that of the Libertarian Party itself. And we'll ask that question in just a moment. I'm Art Bell, and this, of course, is Coast to Coast AM. All right, let's try a couple of quick questions. Harry, if you do differ anywhere at all with the general Libertarian Party platform, are there any areas you could tell us you there's a delta?
2: I don't believe so. I've been a libertarian for, I guess, 35 or 40 years, and probably an individualist all my life. And when I first decided to run as a libertarian in 1994, made the decision then, I read the Libertarian Party platform, and I was very pleased to see how much I agreed in all respects. Mm-hmm. And the other two gentlemen who are running are very fine libertarians also. They're named Rick Tompkins and Irwin Schiff,
1: yes,
2: the two you mentioned before, and they are very fine libertarians, and I doubt that we have a great deal of disagreement between us about philosophy or what the government should do or whether or not government works. The difference would be in who is going to campaign aggressively and who is going to carry the Libertarian Party to victory.
1: Mm-hmm.
2: And I'm doing it because I don't see that anybody else can do it. But the Libertarian Party, fortunately, is full of a great many people who are articulate and who understand the nature of government and the nature of human freedom and what it can do.
1: All right. Do you remember the movie Network?
2: Yes.
1: Do you? You remember that moment when they took the network guy into the big room with the oak table, and down at the other end there was some all-powerful guru who kind of instructed him and said, "Look, brother or son, you're tampering with the basic forces of nature here." And you'll recall the ending to that movie. Somebody has sent me a fax saying you'd last about 2 or 3 months, and your bullet-riddled body would be lying in a pool of blood somewhere.
2: Well, I appreciate the faxer's concern for my health and my welfare, and believe me, I do not have a death wish. I will take care of myself. But
1: you are tampering with the basic forces of nature here. And,
2: well, I'm tampering with the basic forces of politics. I'm trying to restore the basic forces of nature.
1: Good line. Good line, Harry. West of the Rockies, you're on the air with Harry Brown. Hello.
3: Hi, yes. This is Sean in Sacramento.
1: Hi, Sean.
3: Quick questions. As far as selling off government assets, would foreign investors be allowed to buy some of that stuff?
2: Yes, because we would want to get the highest value possible. And before, when we talked about the Western lands and the environment and so on, I think it's important to realize, who would you rather have taking care of Yellowstone Park, the Wilderness Society or some federal bureaucrat who's based in Washington, D.C.? And if foreigners can do a better job of taking care of this property, then I'm all for it. But whoever is going to pay the highest for it is going to have to take care of it well in order to protect his investment.
3: And being from California, how would you handle FEMA?
1: All right.
2: Well, it seems to me ludicrous that the people of Florida send money to the people of California when there's an earthquake in California, and then 6 months later the people of California send the money back to Florida when there's a hurricane in Florida. And, of course, it's not just those two places. There are all the flood victims in the Midwest and on and on and on, and the money just gets passed around, and it gets wasted so badly. The horror stories of people who rush in and set up businesses on the spot in order to qualify to be contractors for this federal money that's tossed around. The waste is just unbelievable in these emergency management programs. I would get rid of all of those. Certainly the people of California, if they think that there should be some kind of governmental function, can at least keep it to the people in California.
1: All right. Harry, I've got one for you. Pat Buchanan would build a fence on our southern border. Dean Compton would take a 250,000 men down there to stand and protect it. Our government does not seem to be protecting its own borders, and if there is a proper charge of the federal government, you would think it would be to protect the borders. Where do you stand on that?
2: The government is trying very hard to protect the borders, but the government's war on immigration is no more successful than its war on drugs or its war on poverty or its war on anything else. The problem is not with immigration. The problem is with welfare and all of the benefits that are free to the worst elements that are being attracted to come across the border and get on the gravy train here. The answer is not to add a new layer of government on top of it, but to take government out of the picture by getting government out of welfare and all of these other areas so that there is no longer an attraction for these people to come rushing across the border.
1: Okay, you remove the magnet, but the magnet is still there, Harry. You've got an economic paradise in Harry Brown's libertarian world.
2: But for people who are willing to work.
1: For people who are willing to work, yes.
2: Because there's no more gravy train.
1: So then would you have unrestricted immigration?
2: The only people, yes, because the only people who would come in would be people who would be adding to our society and not taking away from it.
1: All right. All right. Good answer. East of the Rockies, you're on the air with Harry Brown. Good morning. Where are you, please?
4: I'm in Evans, Colorado.
1: All right.
4: Jeremiah.
1: All right.
4: I got a question for you, Mr. Brown. It has to do with the abortion issue. Exactly what is your stance? It hasn't been addressed so far.
1: All right. So let it be. It's a big one. Abortion, and I suspect I know your answer, but go ahead and give it.
2: Well, maybe you don't know my answer.
1: I think
2: until science can prove otherwise, I have to assume that life begins at conception. So I am personally very, very opposed to abortion. But
1: wow.
2: I don't believe that a government war on abortion is going to be any more successful than a war on drugs or a war on poverty.
1: Harry, I asked you a little while ago where there was a delta between you and the general platform. This has got to be one of those areas.
2: Well, there are a lot of libertarians in the party who are pro-life and a lot of them who are pro-choice. I don't like those terms very well. The fact is that government doesn't work. And if I want to get rid of abortion, then there are a lot of things that can be done that have nothing to do with government. One of them would be to get rid of the restrictive laws that prevent people from making adoptions easily and have made them so difficult that abortion becomes too strong of a choice for many, many young women. I applaud all the efforts that are going on by people who are trying to fund advertising to celebrate those people who were not aborted, the children who were not aborted, all the other private efforts that are taking place. But I do not want the government trying to solve social problems. And the things that I want in this world, the last place I will turn to get those solutions are to the government, because the government is the kiss of death to whatever it is you want.
1: Well, then, would you turn the government toward preventing abortion?
2: No. No, I don't want the government involved. I don't want it subsidizing it. I don't want it promoting it. I don't want it trying to stop it. I want to get the federal government out of this area as I want to get it out of all other areas.
1: So you would use the presidency then as a bully pulpit as best you could to try and stop abortion?
2: I wouldn't even do that.
1: You wouldn't?
2: No, because I don't believe that people elect presidents to be their, how should I put it, their Sunday school teacher. I don't think that that is the purpose of the president. The president can do far more for family values in this country by repealing the income tax, by getting the federal government out of education, by getting the federal government out of welfare, and doing things that are really positive instead of just going around blowing smoke at people.
1: All right. At least you seem very, very true to your values. First time caller line, you're on the air with Harry Brown. Hello.
5: Hello. This is Ron from San Diego.
1: Yes, sir.
5: You mentioned something earlier, Mr. Brown, about the leaping over the canyon.
2: Mm-hmm.
5: Partly, I follow what you're talking about, but in the time it takes for the stability to come back in with all the people being let off from their jobs and the government and such, how do you get past that turmoil?
2: It isn't going to take any time at all because we're going to repeal the income tax immediately. The reason the Republicans are unable to cut government programs is because all of the dice are loaded against them. If you say we're going to get rid of the Corporation for Public Broadcasting, then everybody descends on Washington who has a vested interest in seeing that continue. All the rest of us would love to see the thing aced out completely. But we're not going to have our lives changed as a result of it, so we don't go to Washington. We don't lobby to get rid of it and so on. And the result of that is that each one of these programs are going to be kept, or all the promises made to get rid of them are going to be whittled down and neutralized to some extent or the other. What has to be done is you have to wrap all of these things up in one gigantic program, one gigantic cut that's going to get rid of all of them at once, and as part of the same package, will reward the American people by repealing the income tax and getting the income tax completely out of their lives. Then I can go before the American people and say, now, which do you want, your favorite federal program, or do you want to be free of the income tax for the rest of your life? And when you look at your paycheck this week, I want you to look at that stub and see how much is being taken from you in income tax and Social Security tax, and then ask yourself, what are you going to do with that money when it's yours to spend as it should be? Would you put your child in a private school? Would you move into a better neighborhood? Would you save up for that business you've always wanted to go into? What would you do? I will not rest until I get that money back in your hands where it belongs. Then the American people will be on our side. Then the American people will be in favor of all of these cuts that the Republicans can't get through Congress. It is the only way it can be done. There is no halfway measure. Do it halfway, and the whole thing will be aborted overnight.
1: All right. Harry, my wife is presently filing for a license for an FM radio station. This is something I understand. It's broadcasting.
2: Mm-hmm.
1: When you do that, you deal with the Federal Communications Commission. And it's about as much fun as getting hit on the head repeatedly with a hammer. Now, in Harry's world, we'd eliminate the FCC, I presume, and with it, any structured broadcasting in America, and we would have, would we not, anarchy. We would have people putting on television and radio stations and interfering with each other, and we would have no really structured good communications in America. Well, how would you handle that?
2: Well, first of all, there are millions, literally millions of frequencies available out there in the ether.
1: Yes.
2: What happens is the government says we're only going to allow a few hundred of them to be used, or a few thousand of them.
1: And we are going to decide who gets to have them. Yes, but with reason. With reason.
2: Why?
1: I mean, we've got the AM band, the FM band, and then we've got various other services on shortwave and so forth, but basically AM and FM, and if you allowed everybody or anybody to put anything on anywhere, you would have a jumbled mess.
2: Well, if I were going to start a radio station, I wouldn't want to start it on a frequency that somebody else already had, because nobody would be able to hear me. It wouldn't be in my interest. I wouldn't be able to sell any advertising. I wouldn't be able to accomplish anything. So obviously I would want a frequency that wasn't in use now. But the point I'm trying to make is that there are millions of frequencies available that the FCC will not allow anybody to use. It doles them out, opens up a few more every year. It opens up some more for cellular phones, then it opens up some more for other technologies and so on. There is no shortage of frequencies. There is no need for two people to be using the same frequency, except for the fact that the FCC has limited it and made these frequencies very, very expensive as a result. This is a typical example of government crippling people and then coming along with a crutch and saying, gee, without me, you wouldn't have a crutch. You wouldn't be able to walk. This is what happens over and over and over again in one area after another.
1: All right, I get the idea. East of the Rockies, you're on the air with Harry Brown. Hi.
6: Hi, Art. Thanks for having Harry on the program. And
1: sure.
6: I admire your dedication. I hope you'll be back to talk to us again, Harry. Everything sounds good to me. It looks like your party is giving more freedom than this New World Order crowd's going to even think of. But I do have a problem with this. I think there should be some control of drugs because of the vulnerability, the curiosity, the peer pressure of children and young people. They can't be trusted to not delve into drugs because they're immature and they don't know what they're getting into. I think there should be some control in that respect.
2: Well, you're absolutely right that curiosity exists, and that's why they get involved in drugs today with the control that exists. The control has not stopped that, and it has not prevented teenagers and others from acting on that curiosity when they want it. The government is incapable of stopping the drug trade. That's the first thing we have to recognize. So one of the options is not that there will be no drugs in America. There are going to be drugs in America. The question is, do we want them in the hands of criminals and the subject of gang warfare and drive-by shootings and the enormous crime rate that we have today, or do we want it handled peacefully by companies that are legitimate companies like the drugstore on the corner and other people who do not go around shooting their competitors? But there is no option that says there will be no drugs in America. There will be drugs in America.
1: You're very articulate, Harry. Do you think you're going to get the opportunity to be up on a stage or have a forum someplace when the debates begin, and we've got Bob Dole, arguably, and we've got Bill Clinton, and we've got Harry Brown, and maybe some others. Do you think you'll get that opportunity? And if so, how do you think you'd come out in such a debate?
2: Well, to answer the first question, I am determined that we are going to get to that point. We need to raise the money that is necessary. If we can raise $5 million, for instance, over the next 6 months, we will be able to do the advertising, to get the name recognition, to do all the things that would embarrass the other parties into having to include me in a debate, or else cancel the debate entirely. If we raise $15 million, we will just assure it that much more. The more money we raise, the more the stronger my position will be. If I get in that debate, I have every confidence that the American people will see the difference, that the Republicans and Democrats are saying virtually the same thing, but that there is a party, the Libertarian Party, and there is a candidate, Harry Brown, that says, look, we don't have to argue over how much government should grow. We don't have to argue about how much tax should be taken out of your pay every week. We can get rid of the income tax entirely. We can get the government out of your life. We can bring prices down in this country. We can bring wages up by getting the government's heavy hand off of all of our backs. And I think that when the American people see that there is a credible alternative, they will jump for it. All the polls indicate that.
1: Are you at times worried that the Republicans are stealing so many libertarian ideas, particularly in the area of tax right now, that they will simply sort of absorb you?
2: Well, as I said earlier, they always campaign as though they were libertarians.
1: Yes.
2: But when they get in, they govern like Democrats, and we have to, at some point, show that up. We have to show that Phil Graham, for instance, who is going around saying government is too big and too oppressive, is the very man who voted for this oppression. He's the one who voted for the Department of Education that he wants to get rid of. He's the one who voted for the tax increase in 1982 and 1983, and he's the one who arranged the Bush tax increase in 1990. That he is, and Robert Dole and the other senators who are running for president, are all part of the very problems that they try to say that they're going to get rid of today. Only the Libertarian Party has stood fast since its inception in 1971 as the party of individual freedom, self-responsibility, and a lot less government. And we will always stand for that. And I hope that after all this time that I've spent with you, I may have answered indirectly the question you asked earlier that I didn't have an answer for, and that is, how can you be sure that I won't change if I get into office?
1: Well, when you sink into the soft seats on the newly refurbished Air Force One, and as you begin to enjoy the trappings of power and all that comes with it, which is many times more than just money, how Harry Brown doesn't turn into what everybody else, Mr. Smith and everybody else, probably eventually turns into, politician.
2: Well, one small answer, and it's not the whole answer by any means, is that people like Robert Dole and Phil Graham and Lamar Alexander have lived off the government dole all of their lives. All they know are the perks of government. I have lived in the private sector. I am a best-selling author. I've made a great deal of money in my life. I have enjoyed life. I have flown on the Concorde 4 or 5 times. I don't think Air Force One is going to be any more exciting than that. I don't think that there is anything that the government has to offer that would compare with being at home here in Nashville with my wife listening to a Puccini opera on the stereo. Mm-hmm. Certainly not listening to Hail to the Chief.
1: Yeah, the Concorde was fun. The only complaint I had was the heat. You get going Mach 2, and boy, it starts warming up in there.
2: I don't remember that. It's been several years since I flew on it, and I don't remember that, but it was a wonderful experience.
1: Oh, indeed. East of the Rockies, maybe we have time for one more with Harry Brown. Where are you calling from, please?
7: Good morning, Mr. Bell. This is a socialist from Kansas.
1: Oh, boy. All right.
2: It's a fitting conclusion to our night.
1: Yeah, that's right. All right, Mr. Socialist, do it quick.
7: Oh, this guy is all wet. Everything he says, you know, he says he isn't a politician. He sure does blow wind like a politician. And not only, he didn't say he could end death, but my God, he's going to promise us no taxes, you know. This guy
2: No,
7: is
2: I didn't
7: ridiculous.
2: Promise you no taxes. Let's at least get the record straight.
7: He's had too much time on his hands. He's got his per diem set up, and this lame talk on each of these subjects, anti-government.
1: It would end everything as you know it, wouldn't it?
7: If you
2: would end your workers' paradise, which you've had for the last 60 years in this country.
7: Government. Stop communism, it stopped fascism, it ended extreme poverty, it's protected our old people, It's saved our farms. It's stopped soil erosion.
1: All right. Well, look,
7: I can go on and on and
1: I'm
7: on.
1: I'm sure you could if you had the time, but you don't. Harry, that would have been fun had we had more time. It has been a blast. I wish you all the luck in the world. All right, that'll have to do it. Harry Brown, what a pleasure.
2: Thank you very, very much.
1: Take care. Good night.
2: Good night.
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1: Here comes Open Line Talk Radio for the remainder of the program. Good morning, everybody. I'm Art Bell. You wanted a peek at libertarianism, and you got a really good look over the last 3 hours. That was mainline libertarianism, purity. Briefly, a look at the news, and you talk about anything you want to. Pacific Northwest is inundated, wet weather. Understates it. Floods have torn up a lot of the state of Washington. It's moving south now. The rivers are out of their banks up there. It's pretty awful, actually. Northern Oregon now getting hit as the whole thing begins to move south. Sandbags and levees, the order of the day. 16 counties now declared disaster areas. Great weather, huh, folks? The lead story in the Reuters this hour is about Bob Dole. And the headline is, Dole Backs Bosnia Mission. Senate Republican leader Bob Dole has given the Clinton administration Bosnia peace mission a big boost by announcing his support for the planned deployment of 20,000 U.S. troops. In a speech on the... You know, I said this the other day. Bob Dole was going to do this, and somebody called up, no, faxed me, and said, I'm never going to listen to you again. Your attacks on the Republicans, your attacks on Bob Dole. He's not supporting Bosnia. How can you lie like that, said the faxer. Anyway, to go on. In a speech on the Senate floor, the GOP presidential candidate said he was drafting a resolution of support for the Bosnian mission, hoped it would pass Congress late next week or early the week after. Clinton has said he would send a U.S. contingent with or without congressional support. So I guess whoever it was who said he wouldn't listen to me anymore because I said Dole was going to support Bosnia is probably gone and will not hear me saying, you see, that's all right. Our president, meanwhile, in Ireland, where he got the hero's welcome, crowds enthusiastic like he never sees here. The British still control Northern Ireland, of course, but peace has broken out there. Saturday, the president will leave Ireland and all that adoration, which I guess he needs, and he will go to Germany, where he'll talk with the first troops that are going to hit the ground in Bosnia. Baby, it's going to happen. Defense Secretary Perry yesterday said 20,000 U.S. troops will be in place by February. 6 months of peacekeeping, 6 months to get out, cost to us, $2 billion. Finally, we get a poll on ABC, and the president's speech has caused an erosion. 58% of the people now oppose our going to Bosnia, and the speech actually caused an erosion in support. So, go figure. I've got kind of an interesting, eclectic sort of story here, several of them, actually, that I want you to hear. You remember the story we did the other night on the magnetic variations that shocked so much people? Boy, I'll tell you what. I've got a Trans World Airlines newspaper article here that confirms runway 220 is no more. It has fallen victim to magnetic variation. The designation for Portland International Airport's crosswind runway 220 has changed to 321 because each year the magnetic variation between true north and

0: magnetic north shifts a tenth of a degree to the west. Why is it happening? Blame it on the Earth. It just keeps rotating. It's up to the FAA to keep track of such things. So there you have it. There actually has been a shift. So maybe not as much as some read, but the people that called weren't that far off base. That really did occur. So there you are. And from Peggy down in San Antonio, Texas, Art, I missed the network TV news tonight, but I did listen to network radio news, and I heard nothing of an emergency in Nicaragua. That is, until I watched Russian TV news on C-SPAN. There were the pictures, scary ones, of a humongous erupting volcano in that country, meaning Nicaragua. Have you heard of it? Yes, Peggy, I have, and reported on it here. I'm telling you, you have got to, you've really got to listen to media outside this country to really know what's going on. That's why I keep trying to push people toward shortwave radio. Dear Art, did you watch Apollo 13 this morning? What did you think? By the way, I think the music during the first 4 minutes of the closing credits would be a great piece of bumper music. Do you agree? Well, yes. You bet your bippy. I watched, got off the air yesterday and watched Apollo 13, and it awed me. God, that was a good movie. Ooh, that was a good movie. Excellent movie. Very well done. Now, I've got a couple of other stories here, but I think I'm going to hold them so that we might begin two-way talk radio. What do you say? The rest of the night is all yours. First-time caller line, you're on the air. Hello.
1: Hi, Art.
0: Hi.
1: This is Steve from Albany, Oregon.
0: Yes, Steve.
1: KPNW.
0: Yes, sir.
1: Yeah.
0: Are you just a regular Steve or a Steve?
1: I'm just a Steve. I've been listening to you for a few years now, and finally got through. And I was, I just heard that caller from California that was talking about evolution.
0: Oh, yes.
1: And that's exactly what I, one of the reasons why I was wanting to call you, too. But anyways, I just want to first say that I agree with you on pretty much 99.9% of all your views. And the same thing with this libertarian business. I pretty much, I would consider myself between a conservative
0: and
1: a libertarian.
0: So would I.
1: And
0: about,
1: anyways,
0: about where I am. And then I've got an odd, eclectic mix of political views. And some of them tend toward libertarianism, but as described by Mr. Brown, it sounds so good, but I don't think that it is practical.
1: Yeah, I agree with you, too. We do need things like the FDA, the FCC. I do believe we need a CIA and a good national defense.
0: But I wanted the audience to get a good, fair rendition of what it is Mr. Brown has to say. He is arguably one of the better spokesmen for libertarianism, and he delivered the real thing. So the audience got the real thing. Now, if I'd have sat here, as a lot of talk show hosts do, and just beaten the guy to death over each issue, the audience in the end would not have heard a good rendition of that philosophy, that ideology. And that's why I don't do that.
1: I know, and I'm really glad about that, too. That's real good. And anyways, I really appreciate you taking my call. And on that evolution thing, I would really like to send you a book titled by a doctor of biology who used to teach evolution and then changed to creation.
0: You mean he got religion?
1: Pardon me?
0: You mean he got religion?
1: He just accepted the Lord as his Savior.
0: Yeah, that's what I just said. All right, thank you very much for the call, and that is fine. I stand back as I told the caller who called. He was very sincere, very passionate. And I tell this man, who obviously was in line with his thinking, that I do not find difficulty believing, and I do believe, that both are involved. In other words, evolution is a process, and who are we to say it is exclusive of the hand of God? Who's to say it cannot be both? In how many years, what is 1 second or 1 year or 1 light year to God? I don't know. You don't really know. None of us really knows. So I see the hand of God in creation. I am very, very comfortable, Sue, with that view. And I guess that makes a lot of other people very uncomfortable, and I have to live with that, you know. Wild Card Line, you're on the air. Good morning.
2: How you doing, Art?
0: Okay.
2: All right. This is Phil from Yakima, KUTI.
0: Yes, sir.
2: Listen to your guest tonight.
0: Mm-hmm.
2: Didn't have too much use for his politics.
0: No.
2: I was going to ask you a question about him. Was he proposing that we take the power from the federal government and give it back to the states?
0: He was proposing generally, yes, that the power be taken from the federal government, period.
2: Well, I'd like to give you a little personal story of mine. I'm currently disabled at a very young age because of an accident that happened at work by a corporation who was basically ignoring safety regulations to cut corners to make more money.
0: Yeah. Okay.
2: If it wasn't for the federal government in my case, I'd basically be out on the street. In our state, the regulations and laws dictate that an employee cannot mm-hmm. sue an employer if
0: right.
2: he's injured on the job.
0: Mm-hmm.
2: And if it wasn't for the Social Security Administration stepping in and basically allotting me disability income, which is not that much, I'd be in major trouble. And I just like to hear your thoughts on that. I mean,
0: all right, then listen. You'll have my thoughts on that. I think Mr. Brown would say that there would be a private sector way of handling what has happened to you. But, frankly, to some degree, I really do agree with you and disagree with Mr. Brown. Because I allow a guest to get his message out should not ever mean to you that I automatically agree with him. It is my style of interviewing. I don't bring people here on the radio to break them into little pieces and pin them on the wall and make them sweat and put a light in their eyes. I let them say what they want to say. So in answer to your question, I am not a libertarian. East of the Rockies, you're on the air, top of the morning.
3: Yes, Mr. Bell?
0: Yes.
3: About your guest, Mr. Brown?
0: Harry Brown,
3: yeah,
0: yes.
3: I thought he was very interesting. Now, he mentioned something earlier about Nicaragua.
0: He did. He mentioned many foreign adventurous things that we have done. Nicaragua was one of them.
3: Okay, but we was only involved in like covert operations. The United States never sent ground troops there. We didn't have no actual war in Nicaragua.
0: Well, that's pretty much true. We had a lot of CIA types down
3: there. That's it, but no fighting there. I would never compare it in a million years to 10 years of fighting communism in Southeast Asia.
0: You know, how do you feel about Mr. Dole going along with the president on what we're about to do in Bosnia?
3: Well, he's compromising. A lot of the Republicans, you see, are very liberal. They pretend to be conservative, but they hit out always at the Democrat conservatives. But way back, like even in the 60s, you had very powerful liberal Republicans like Mr. Rockefeller and Jacob Javits, and look at Earl Warren
0: yeah,
3: as the
0: true.
3: Supreme Court.
0: Well, you know, I've got to say this. Maybe Bob Dole, you know, really believes that this should be done. And so I guess I will just say he has missed an incredible political opportunity. if he wanted to beat President Clinton, he could have taken this and run with it. And so maybe this is what he believes, and it is very revealing of what he believes. And it really does make Mr. Brown's argument there's damn little difference.
3: It's going to start World War III, maybe. God forbid, I hope it doesn't. But getting back to Nicaragua, you can never compare Nicaragua to the Iraq War either. That was a
0: all-out
3: war where they bombed Baghdad. And,
0: yes.
3: American boys died and hundreds of thousands of Iraqi died. That's an, what shall I call it, the big wars that they have is always Europe or Asia.
0: All right. Thank you. I agree with you. They are not the same. However, it was an official U.S. government commitment to a foreign adventure, even though it, although they did toy with the idea of American troops in Nicaragua. Believe me, they had plans, they had maps. They were ready. But the point Mr. Brown was trying to make was, whether it was Nicaragua, or Iraq, or Panama, or Somalia, or any of the other adventures, at whatever level, we ought not be involved. Now, I'm not saying that's my view. I'm saying that was his view. So whether it was covertly or overtly, I think he was trying to make the point that these foreign adventures cause more trouble than they cure. West of the Rockies, you're on the air.
4: Hi, George. You finally answered the phone before it ran out of time. Let me get this thing turned off here.
0: Turned off, yes. Get that thing turned off.
4: Oh, man. Long time. I've tried the first-time caller line one night, and I don't know what happened, but it's been at least a year I've been trying to get you, and now I finally did.
0: You did. Where are you?
4: I'm in California,
0: okay.
4: Contra Costa County.
0: Yes, sir.
4: And I just wanted to talk about the Libertarian for a moment, but first let me ask you, how long since you've heard Pat Buchanan on radio answering questions, or on TV or radio?
0: I've seen him on some interview shows. I interviewed him here about...
4: year ago?
0: No. About 3 months ago.
4: Oh, boy, I tell you, I heard him on C-SPAN tonight. I went down to check it. I copy a lot of stuff on C-SPAN. And I'm telling you, he was just absolutely marvelous. An hour and 15 minutes answering questions, and not a single one did he falter on. He really is the only man in my mind.
0: He's the only man
4: for the job.
0: Yeah, I hit him with all kinds of rapid-fire questions for about an hour. As a matter of fact, you can get a copy of that program, sir.
4: Well, I've got it. I've got this and copied down here on C-SPAN, and I really, it was bothering me. It was everything.
0: All right.
4: But you know, there's so many people say, well, yeah, I like Pat, but I don't know if he could win. Well, Mike Godfrey, if all the people who like Pat and know he's the only real man for the job would just get out and vote for him, he couldn't lose. It's that good. I mean, it's that simple. He's the only real man of the thing that hasn't got a flaw in him, as far as I'm concerned, about any doctrine or any issue that should come up.
0: No, I disagree with that.
4: Which one would you think?
0: He's too isolationist for me.
4: Oh, my goodness. He's not isolationist?
0: Oh, yes, he is.
4: Oh, I don't know what you mean by that. He certainly doesn't want to...
0: Well, that means, sir, what that means is that you agree with him.
4: No. I've lived long enough to know what an isolationist means. They called us an isolationist. Roosevelt got us involved in World War II. I served my time in that conflict.
0: Well,
4: and I ended up in Nagasaki at the end of the war.
0: All right, sir. Well, I have no problem with the fact that you agree with Pat Buchanan.
4: Well, okay. I really didn't call you to talk about that. I called you to talk about something. The one time I did talk to you for 1 minute was right at the end of the show when I reached you and I told you that I had the most important topic in the whole world to discuss with you. I'd like to be your guest some night and talk with you about it, and that is the great lying conspiracy of evil that has imbued the minds of everyone in the world, especially our country, for the last, since they founded the National Liberal Reform League in 1870.
0: Right, what is it?
4: Just 11 years after Darwin finished his book.
0: What is that?
4: And that is the scam, the hoax, the evil philosophy of evolutionism being passed off as science without allowing any competition at all in it in the schools throughout the land.
0: Mm-hmm.
4: Whereas all of the great founding fathers of our sciences, from Leonardo da Vinci, Galileo, Sir Isaac Newton, the greatest of all probably, Kepler, Johann Kepler, 115 or 20 others, including Wernher von Braun and Jastrow of the Space Agency. These are all creationist men. And why we can allow this evil scam to really, I think it, I agree with Dr. Henry Morris, Art, who says, quote, evolutionism is the basis of all harmful philosophies and evil practices in the world today.
0: All right, sir.
4: Now,
0: well,
4: that's a heavy statement. Don't go away and leave
0: statement.
4: Me.
0: And I've got to go away and leave you because I have things to do, sir.
4: It's awfully hard to reach you, but
0: I understand.
4: How does the socialist get into office? You got another phone number or something?
0: Nobody has another phone number. I have no private phone numbers, period.
4: Just the ones you've given out?
0: You got it.
4: Boy, you're hard to reach.
0: I understand.
4: I sure wanted to talk to you about scam of evolutionism.
0: The scam of evolutionism. All right, sir. You see, my view is there is not necessarily a conflict between those who believe in evolution and those who believe in creation. And why is it so hard to imagine the hand of God began the process and continues the process of creation?
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1: Ah, what a voice. People either love this or hate it. I'm one of the people who love it. Probably my desert that does it. And her voice. West of the Rockies, you're on the air. Hello?
2: Hello?
1: Yes, sir. Turn your radio off.
2: Yes, is this Art?
1: Yes, it is.
2: Okay, okie doke. Yes, Art, this is Bud. I'm from St. Louis.
1: Yes, sir.
2: You keep referring to Pat Buchanan as an isolationist. Could you elaborate on that, sir?
1: Glad to. Thank you. Pat Buchanan would arbitrarily raise tariffs so high that he would attempt to force American industry back into manufacturing, or back into the manufacturing sector, back into manufacturing the things that now come from Japan, come from Mexico, come from other parts of the world. And it is my sincere belief that we have passed way beyond... Let me even go further. That is a simply incorrect and wrong philosophy, that the Earth is becoming one economically, and if we choose to stick our economic heads in the sand, that for a short time there'll be a short-term gain. But in the long term, the rest of the world, trading back and forth, will get up and gallop straight past us. So I am not an economic isolationist. I am, to some degree, a military isolationist. In other words, I do agree with Pat that the old boogeyman communism is pretty much dead. And we don't need to be doing things like we're about to do in Bosnia. But economically, I do not agree with him. It is approaching a one-world economy, and it's going to do that whether we like it or not. Ladies and gentlemen, I've been to China. I've seen what's happening. If we want to ignore it, as opposed to being part of it, it's going to leave us in the dust. I guarantee you that will occur. I guarantee you that will occur. So I am not the economic isolationist Mr. Buchanan is. I hope that explains it to you, sir. Wildcard Line, you're on the air. Hi.
3: Hi, Art.
1: Hello.
3: Broadcasting to you 900 megahertz strong from Seattle here. This is Howard.
1: Hello, Howard. Well, you're a good advertisement. You sound great.
3: Good. Last time I started talking to you about sports teams, and as you know, the Mariners out here, they're going to get a stadium, even though the voters out here declined to vote them the tax money, and the government out here has decided to give them a stadium anyway.
1: How can they do that?
3: Well, they just decided to do it.
1: With taxpayer money?
3: Taxpayer money, yes.
1: Against a taxpayer vote?
3: Against the vote in the last primary here.
1: Well, if it was football, I could understand it, but it's not, right?
3: It's not, and it's getting even crazier. Now Ken Behring of the Seattle Seahawks is demanding now that they want a new stadium, not only that, they want a parking garage.
1: Well, the Seahawks deserve it.
3: Well, it's getting crazy out here, Art, as it is.
1: I know. The whole sports thing is getting crazy.
3: I think we need to start directing our monies towards achievements, start directing monies towards people who are making strides in, say, medicine or back into the space program, which created a lot of technologies such as what I'm speaking on now.
1: Well, I just watched Apollo 13. But I'm a big backer of the space program anyway, so I do agree. I appreciate your call, sir.
3: Okay, Art.
1: Thank you, and good luck to you all up there. Is it wet?
3: It is very wet.
1: Yeah. All right, thanks. Yeah, it's really raining up there. Mr. Bell, tonight on your program, you accepted a call from a man claiming to head a Serbian voters' lobby who made some accusations about Senator Dole. You hung up on him, accused him of slandering Mr. Dole. I remembered reading this information recently, and I unearthed the source. It was an article written by Alexander Cockburn of the Los Angeles Times. Surely, Mr. Cockburn is not a nut. No, I don't think he is. He is publisher of a magazine called Counterpunch. I'm enclosing the article, which he has done. Maybe you should have given this CERB a fair hearing. We never hear their side of this war, and I would have enjoyed that, by the way. There certainly is one. Yes, I agree. Maybe there is something to birds of a feather that you so easily discounted in this man's concern of Mr. Dole's relationship with the people in Bosnia and Croatia. George in L.A. George, I absolutely would have enjoyed hearing the Serb side, but the attack on Mr. Dole in the way it was carried out, and I don't give a rat's patootie who's in his office. It was absolutely an unfair way to attack Dole, and I'm no buddy of Dole. If you've been listening to me, you know that. But to attack Dole by saying, well, look at the relatives of the people who work for Dole or for one person who works for Dole, that is a very unworthy attack. Improper, in my opinion, George, attack. And I would have rather heard this Serb's defense of Serb behavior in Bosnia right now generally than I would have an attack based on generations ago, some connection to somebody who works in his office. That's outrageous, George, and even if it is true, it is irrelevant, in my opinion. That's why I terminated that call. Wildcard line, you're on the air.
4: Hey, good morning, Art.
1: Hello.
4: Don't know much about astronomy, but I was just curious. I'm calling, I guess, from KABC, and I'm calling from Manhattan Beach in California.
1: Yes, sir.
4: And there's been lately, for the last few months, I've heard people call another talk show about it, but they told them they were crazy. I don't know if you could see satellites or what this is, but it's a blue, it appears to be a star, but it has a bluish color.
1: Yes.
4: It's lowest in the horizon. It appears to be low. It's definitely by far the largest cloud, star in the sky.
1: Yes.
4: It's to the east, kind of to the north. And it definitely moves. I mean, it definitely moves in short, jerky motions.
1: It's Venus.
4: Excuse me?
1: You are seeing Venus.
4: That is Venus?
1: Yes. And it is not actually moving. However, listen to me now.
4: Okay.
1: If you stand there and you stare at it,
4: yeah. It
1: sure as hell looks like it's moving. It
4: because it
1: dips down and comes back up. But that is an optical conclusion.
4: Thank you very much, Art. You just made me feel a lot better.
1: All right. Have a good morning. If you sit there and stare at Venus, it really does appear to be moving. There is no question about it. Venus is reported frequently as a UFO, and your eyes do that. It is an optical conclusion. Wildcard line, you're on the air. Hi.
5: Hi, Art. This is Apple Valley. Long time no caller.
1: Boy, it has been a long time.
5: Yeah, well, it's been a little slower on the second go-around on the bypass operations.
1: Oh.
5: But what I'm calling about the standard Bosnia problem, two items. We hear a lot about mission creep and the prevention of.
1: Yep.
5: But we hear very, very little about the troop strength creep. And I do not believe that 20,000
1: combat troops. Well, they are one and the same. When you have mission creep, you have troop strength creep along with it.
5: Well, but you see, we haven't heard anything about the support force size. I recently heard yesterday, I think, was we started hearing 38,000 troops
1: right. Going
5: in.
1: Yeah.
5: But the mission creep has already taken place, and by way of what NATO was originally designed to do, I was in NATO for a couple of years, and I don't recall any peace plans that we had or any peace exercises or peace games.
1: Well, NATO needs a mission.
5: Well, that's true, but the treaty that we signed for NATO did not include this.
1: Well, yeah, but either NATO gets a mission or NATO will rot.
5: Well,
1: and that you know, I'm not justifying it. I'm simply saying that is a fact, and they know it.
5: Well, they know it, but they're not bringing it out very well in the when they come up with this either or a position of if we don't go in, then the whole area will collapse. I keep hearing echoes of the Vietnam domino theory here.
1: Oh yeah, that's absolute crap.
5: And I would wonder
1: we could prevent that war from spreading with air power as we brought them to the table in Dayton with air power. So, you know, that's baloney.
5: Well, you know, it's strange that the people that were so opposed to the very term of the domino theory are now employing it as a basis for justification of another.
1: Oh, you're exactly right.
5: Fracas.
1: You're exactly right. And they are the identical people that years ago were out marching around saying, hell no, we won't go.
5: Yeah.
1: Same folks.
5: Yeah.
1: Mm-hmm. It's a mess. And on the bypasser?
5: Well, at the second go around,
1: I was going to say it beats the alternative.
5: Yes, it certainly does. It certainly does. I think I've lost half a step, but or maybe half an apt.
1: Well, keep your chin up.
5: I still got a half left, so.
1: I can hear it's there.
5: Right.
1: Thanks for the call.
5: Okay.
1: Take care. That is a voice that has not called in many years. We'll be right back. First time caller line, you're on the air.
6: Good morning, RKX Portland. What a pleasure to get through.
1: Yes, sir. Boy, I haven't heard your voice in a while.
6: Well, I sure hear yours every night, and you're, as always, just a beacon in the night. Two quick comments. I think so highly of Mr. Brown. I read his second book, and it helped me financially many years ago. And I'm with him right up to this point of the drugs, and I just I have to back off because I have some background in it, and people who feel the way he does, and I know libertarians up here, and I'm associated with some, they're very well-meaning, but it's a form of idealism, and it's just not realistic. But in any event, it was a very fine show you had with him. My main comment for calling is about Bob Dole. You know, I am going to vote for Pat Buchanan in the primary, and I was going to vote for Bob Dole in the general.
1: Mm-hmm.
6: Art, but I tell you, I called you just before when Bush and Clinton were running, and I told you that I didn't know that if I could vote for President Bush again, I didn't think I'd pull the handle for him, and I don't know about Dole. I got the same feeling tonight when I heard Bob Dole say what he did about supporting Clinton on Bosnia. I felt betrayed.
1: I know. I feel the same.
6: I feel very, very bad about it. I'm going to write him a letter, but you know that's not going to mean anything. It's a very discouraging feeling I have. I don't know where to turn because I need somebody to stand up and point out to the opposition to it, and not to go along and kind of waffle and say, well, I'm sort of opposed, but we're going to go along because of the troops' sake, is basically what he's saying.
1: Yeah, I'm very pragmatic. I think it's going to be a Dole-Clinton race, and in such a situation, I have no idea what I'm going to do.
6: Well, I don't either, but I'm afraid there's some kind of a trade-off going out off behind the scenes there, and I just this Bosnia thing is just not going to work out well, and I'm just so sorry that Dole is getting aboard, but... In any event, as always, I want to say I'm very grateful for talk radio format, in particular yours, because it is the only chance that people, the everyday citizen, has to really get the news and to give and receive news. We just don't get it any other way, and you're the best. Thanks a million.
1: Thank you, sir. Have a good morning. Very nice. I really don't know what I'll do. I think that, like that man, if I had to vote right now, I would vote for Pat Buchanan in a primary. If the nominee is Bob Dole, and I fully expect him to be, and the race is with Bill Clinton, I don't know what the hell I'm going to do. I don't want to vote for either one of them. So I'm out there slowly twisting in the breeze right now, politically, and I don't know what to tell you about my own situation. I'm sure that I'm not alone. East of the Rockies, you're on the air.
7: Hey, Art, Robert, New Orleans.
1: How you doing, Robert?
7: I'm doing just fine. I'm kind of curious, does any of these people actually read your book? They know how you felt about God and stuff.
1: Well, some of them obviously have.
7: You know, could they say that you're, like, denying them the right to not believe in God? How could you do that?
1: I don't.
7: That's impossible. I mean, they have the right to believe in whatever they want.
1: And they are upset that I am comfortable with what I believe in, Robert.
7: By the way, for those people who haven't read the book, if you don't go get the book, you must be insane. It is absolutely one of the best things I've ever read.
1: Thank you.
7: And I don't even like books that much, but I did rush out as soon as you put it on sale and got it and read the entire thing on a flight to San Antonio.
1: Oh, no kidding.
7: I couldn't stop reading it. Once you started, you've got to finish the book.
1: Now, listen, I understand you're listening to Whodat, right?
7: That is correct.
1: Whodat. I understand they had trouble with the show last night. And I take it they've got it back straight tonight.
7: Oh, yeah.
1: Good. All right.
7: Perfect.
1: Yeah, good. Yeah, it is a good book. It really is. I'm very proud of it, I guess. You know, the way somebody would be of a child. And it was like birthing a child. It is as close as a man will ever come to birthing a child.
7: I believe it must be, because you put a lot of things in there I didn't think that you would exactly write about.
1: Right.
7: And you really did put your heart and soul into it. I do give you that.
1: Thank you.
7: All right. You take care.
1: Thank you, my friend. I did. So, can I refrain from hitting it one more time? No, I can't. It really is what he said. Thank you. And this really is coming toward the tail end, and I'm sorry about it, of the autographed copies. It's a good book, whether you get an autographed copy or not, okay? But we've got this little Christmas special going on, and I signed my heart away so you could get an autographed copy of the book. It is still available, but please ask the operator when you call if you can get an autographed copy. And as far as I know, right now, you can, but it's coming down to the end of it. The number to order the Art of Talk, cutesy title, huh? 1-800-864-7991. I did put a whole lot of very, very personal stuff in there, and that was very intentional. And if you ever wrote a book, you would be confronted with the same problem. You could skip stuff. There is stuff that you could not say, or that you would be a little bit dishonest about. And when I wrote the book, I had a long talk with myself. And I said, who cares? I'm 50. I don't care anymore. I'm going to say exactly what I think about talk radio, about my life, about what I've done with my life, and that's what I did. So I was talking earlier with Mr. Brown, and he said every woman after she has a baby says never again. And I am saying never again, and I really mean it. But, of course, I guess all women do, too. But I think this is the only book I shall ever write. West of the Rockies, you're on the air.
8: Let me turn off the radio.
1: Yes, please.
8: Okay. Hi, my name's Christy.
1: Hello.
8: And I'm calling from Renton, Washington.
1: Oh, yes.
8: And I've been, I still probably don't have very much time, but I wanted to make a comment on the guy who calls from California on disability.
1: Yes.
8: I'm currently on disability, and this is on the subject of listening to your guest, and he had a very good point in saying of taking the government out of all of these agencies, because my dealings, I'm on Social Security, and I currently cannot get help with my daily medication because I make too much money. Now, what they're telling me is that the people,
1: you mean you make too much money by virtue of the Social Security you get?
8: Right, per month. I make $604 a month.
1: Okay.
8: So I'm not entitled to medical coupons. I get $41 in food stamps a month, and if I do decide to get a job, if I make more than $200 a month, they take away my benefits.
1: Boy.
8: So what I'm saying here is I got into a big dispute with the welfare department because they were telling me that basically, that the people that are on welfare get medical coupons, need it more than I do because I make more money, but in fact, I pay rent. Whereas the people on welfare get housing, right?
1: Right.
8: Okay, so they get their housing paid for, they get their electricity paid for, they get hundreds of dollars of food stamps a month. I pay that out of my pocket. Well, they're telling me that I have a spend down program, which basically every 3 months I have to pay a deductible of $350.
1: All right, listen, dear, we're going to have to end it. I'm sorry, the clock is the clock.
8: I know. I was just going to kind of comment on that.
1: I understand.
8: Try to call back tomorrow.
1: Listen, the show is over, so call back tomorrow. Say goodnight, America.
8: Goodnight, America, and God bless.
1: And indeed, from the high desert, goodnight, America.

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1: From the high desert in the great American Southwest. Guess what, everybody? It's Friday night, Saturday morning, and it's going to be a very eclectic kind of show this morning. The kind so many of you seem to enjoy. It will be repeated Sunday night, Monday morning. So if you don't get it all tonight, you'll get a chance to get it then. So it's going to get a lot of exposure, and, well, it should. My guest coming up is Dr. Nick Begich, an author, an investigator, a man who has written a book called Angels Don't Play This Harp, and he's sure not talking about one with strings. He's talking about the Harp Project in Alaska, and he's going to be up shortly. I have a urgent message for you from Stan Dale in Australia, courtesy of, thank goodness for it, the internet. And it just arrived here, and we'll get to that in a moment. A little more business. The following just arrived from Australia. I'm going to read it to you. I don't want to scare you. Simply accept it for what it is from Stan Dale, Down Under. Art, I'm hesitant to announce the following, but I feel I must, in light of the unofficial reports of magnetic field anomalies in California 2 days ago. The official report, which I sent you, says no anomalies occurred, yet I continue to get pilots' reports, etc., saying it did occur. That's very interesting. For days, I have been watching three tremendous thermal changes grow in size off the coasts of Nicaragua, the Guatemala-Mexican border, and Baja California, up to San Francisco. I've not yet posted these on my webpage because I wasn't sure what to say yet. Florida, the Bahamas, Chile, Argentina, Northern Australia, Southern Coast Australia, Adelaide, North Island, New Zealand, Romania, Bulgaria, Turkey, Japan, and Kamchatka Peninsula should all be on alert for action as well. Still trying to assess the changes here. Storms may be confusing the mantle's thermal effects along the east U.S. coast. For those who have access to my webpage, use my homepage to go to the OTUS Thermal Change page of the U.S. Navy. Download the recent thermal anomaly imagery and look at the red and dark blue areas. These are where the next actions may be. I'm not sure of this call, but I think we have a problem here. Regards, Stan Dale. So thank you, Stan, and there it is for what it's worth. And that follows on the heels of a show we did about a magnetic anomaly here. It's really odd stuff. In a moment, Dr. Begich from Alaska. We'll go all the way up to Alaska to Dr. Begich. And we're going to be talking about HARP. And a lot of it relates to what we've been talking about, possibly what Stan Deo just talked about, the unusual weather anomalies that have been occurring. And, of course, the Project HARP itself. So, coming up in a moment. All right, we're almost there. I need to get the rest of this out to you, though. The president in Belfast was asked by a 13-year-old boy named Ryan about the Roswell crash. That's right, in Belfast. Our president said that, as far as I know, an alien spacecraft did not crash in Roswell in 1947. And if it did, the president wants to know about it. So there you are. A reference to Roswell while the president is in Belfast. And the following came to me earlier today from Richard Hoagland. Dear Art, I hate to say, I told you so. No, he doesn't. He's in quotes here. I told you so. Now, why do you suppose, says Richard, that Clinton would bring up Roswell right after Dayton and in Belfast? Thoughts? Question mark. Signed, Dick Hoagland. Well, Dick, I don't know. You did tell us. That's what I would say. As background for Dr. Bigage coming up here in a moment, we had a show in which we had these incredible reports rolling in about magnetic anomalies, some coming from people in very technical positions. We've had confirmation there's been a change in the airport at Portland because of a magnetic change. And just this little tidbit to add to it all, Art, here is another tidbit, he calls it, in reference to the magnetic change. On local news here in San Diego, Channel 8, they ran a small clip on turtles that cannot seem to find their way to breeding grounds, and they're dying at sea. Scientists say it has something to do with water temperature. The water is warmer than normal off the New Jersey coast. This water change alone could have a meaning, but also the navigation system of turtles could be off because of magnetic deviation. Could it be? Check it out. So we continue to get these strange, strange reports of magnetic deviation. Could it have anything to do with HARP? Dr. Nick Begich, who is the eldest son of the late United States Congressman from Alaska, Nick Begich Sr., and political activist Peggy Begich, is known in Alaska for his own activities. He is a past president of the Alaska Federation of Teachers and the Anchorage Council of Education. He's been pursuing independent research in the sciences and politics for most of his adult life. He received his doctorate in traditional medicine from the Open International University for Complementary Medicines in November of 1994. He wrote the first major story on the HARP Project, published in October of 1994 in Nexus. That's, you ought to know that magazine if you're into this sort of thing. An international magazine based in Australia. One mentioned, you'll recall, by Stan Dale. His research files on the project and related technologies include more than 400 documents spanning 80 years of technological developments. He co-authored the book with Gene Manning, entitled Angels Don't Play This Harp, Advances in Tesla Technology. So let's go to Alaska and talk to Dr. Begich. Dr. Begich.
2: Hello, how are you this evening?
1: Very well, thank you. Thank you for being patient through all that. I take it that you may know of Stan Deo in one way or another.
2: Yeah, I think I've read, in fact, I know I've read a number of his articles, so I am a bit familiar with his work.
1: Where are you in Alaska, by the way?
2: I'm in Anchorage.
1: Anchorage, all right. We had you on one time, or in the sense that Linda did an interview with you, Linda Howe,
2: right,
1: on a Dreamland program about HARP. So I guess we need to begin at the beginning, because there's a big audience here who doesn't get Dreamland. They don't know what HARP is. I barely know what HARP is. What is HARP?
2: Okay, I'm going to kind of characterize it in two different ways. First, let's talk about what the military says it is, and let's talk about then what our research indicates that it is, and where we feel pretty confident the project is really headed. Project HARP, the HARP is an acronym for High Frequency Active Auroral Research Project, which is a mouthful in and of itself. But it really is kind of a misnomer at the same time. I mean, it's really not so much about the aurora as it is the very upper portion of the layering of the atmosphere, if you will, to, in simple terms, the ionosphere, which is between 50 miles and 620 miles above the Earth's surface. And this is the area in which, the lower portion in which, at least, is where the aurora takes place. And the upper portions are an ionized area where a number of varying effects occur, and it's essentially the shield around the Earth that protects us from incoming cosmic radiations, X-rays.
1: All right, and my audience ought to know, I'm a ham radio operator, Doctor, and it is that which allows people at this time of night to hear KENI radio hundreds of miles there in Anchorage, away from Anchorage, as the ionosphere, I believe, thickens, check me if I'm wrong, during the nighttime hours, these signals and certain frequencies at short wave are then able to, in effect, bounce off the ionosphere and come back to Earth. That's how AM radio stations are able to be heard at a very long distance at night. Basically correct?
2: Yeah, basically that's correct. And what essentially the military has been doing here in Alaska is experimenting with ways of creating sort of artificial effects in the ionosphere. And the things that they pretty openly talk about, in fact, they very openly talk about, first of all, if people remember a number of years ago in Wisconsin, they were putting in really long antennas on the ground running miles and miles, which were to generate an extremely low frequency for communicating with submarines.
1: Right.
2: What they're doing now with the ionospheric research is by modulating the ionosphere, they can actually create that extremely low frequency, making the ionosphere essentially converting it from DC to AC. So what it in fact does...
1: Wait a minute. Slow up. You're even starting to lose me. I understand the process of modulation. That is to attach, as I have always understood it, intelligence to a carrier.
2: Right.
1: The process.
2: What they're using is a radio frequency transmitter in Alaska. It's a very high frequency transmitter, radio frequency transmitter, but it generates a very large amount of energy. What it in a sense does, what they even, in fact call them, the military calls them ionospheric heaters because they generate so much power. But what they do is on the Earth they convert electricity to radio frequency and then
1: right.
2: to an antenna array.
1: I've seen photographs of it, by the way. It is what kind of space? All these dipoles they have set up on the ground. I've seen the photographs; they're incredible. How many of them are there? How much space does this encompass?
2: It's probably on the order of 20 acres right now, but the actual site itself that it's positioned on is a 5,000-acre site, and it's designed to be modular and added to, periodically. In fact, the first two phases of the project were originally contracted to a company, Arco Power Technologies. And the first phase is complete and is operating in a test mode. And what these antenna arrays do, essentially, is they take the electricity, convert it to radio frequency, and then they send that up to the ionosphere. And the way you can visualize this, and this is a very unique feature in this particular ionospheric heater, when all of the other heaters operating in the world, and there are several, there's some in the Soviet Union, there's one in Norway, they're sort of scattered about. But when you look at them, the old technologies, if you visualize a cone with the narrow portion of a cone on the Earth and the wide portion at the ionosphere with the energy getting less and less dense as it goes higher and higher.
1: Of course.
2: That's the old technology.
1: Like a shotgun blast.
2: Right, exactly. It just keeps spreading out, and the impact gets less and less the further away from the source it gets.
1: Understood.
2: What this new technology has developed is a way to focus the energy so that it starts out with the wide angle at the base, which is this reason for this large antenna array, and it focuses the energy into a narrow beam. So what's delivered at the ionosphere is
1: really
2: many, many, many times more powerful than what previously could be done with old technology.
1: At about what frequency are they doing this? Do you know?
2: I have it in the specs, but it's a broad range, but that they've been actually licensed. But the design gives them essentially the complete radio frequency ranges all the way up into microwave ranges, but they are only authorized in certain bands, and I don't have those right in front of me where I can give those to you.
1: Okay.
2: But essentially what's going to occur and what they're doing now is they're focusing that energy up. They're creating a blast of energy in the ionosphere to create, first of all, by pulsing it or modulating it in a certain way, they create this ELF for the purpose of communicating with submarines. And since the very beginning, they've acknowledged that's one of the applications that the DOD, Department of Defense, sees in this particular technology. The other application that they're currently have in the federal budget for 1996 is what's called earth-penetrating tomography. And to put that in simple terms, this is where they're going to bounce a signal. They're going to create a plasma mirror, is what they call it. By sending the energy up into the ionosphere, they're going to create sort of an artificial lens. And then from another transmitter located in Alaska near Fairbanks called High Pass, they're going to bounce a signal off of that man-made plasma lens.
3: Wow.
2: And it's going to come back down to the Earth at a coherent, extremely low frequency. It's going to be running in the 1 to 30 hertz range. And with instruments placed on the ground or traversing the ground in slow-moving aircraft, they're able to look, literally look down into the Earth several kilometers. And what the intention is, and what this is funded under in the United States budget, is under non-proliferation, counter-proliferation.
3: All right, I want you to hold it right there. I've got a million questions. We're at the bottom of the hour. Relax. We'll be right back to you and get into this more deeply. Dr. Nick Begich is my guest, co-author of Angels Don't Play This Harp. We'll be right back.
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1: Now listen, this is kind of technical stuff, but don't let that worry you. We'll keep Dr. Begich grounded, and I'll try and help as much as I can. Angels don't play this harp. It's important. It's about the Harp Project in Alaska. And it may not be what you think it is or what they're trying to tell us it is. One thing's for sure, it's fascinating. And we'll talk more about it in just a moment. You're back on the air, Doctor.
2: Okay, I'm going to try and keep it non-technical, so those technophiles out there, don't be offended, but I want to
1: make sure
2: everyone really understands what we're talking
1: about. Here's what will help them understand, Doctor. Let's explain about the spectrum. Where does the spectrum begin? In other words, beginning with audio, you know, that the sound of our voice, and going up.
2: Okay, let me get a quick reference out.
1: Well, in other words,
2: my background is
1: okay. Well, I can help.
2: Medicine.
1: I can help. Our voice is one part of the spectrum. There are frequencies lower than even that. But you think about it this way: our voice is one spectrum. Where sound ends, radio begins. In other words, at one hertz, radio begins, and it goes all the way up and then into the short wave. The broadcast band, the AM broadcast band, then shortwave, what's called shortwave. Then it goes up into the microwave region, and then eventually it goes into light. And that is the spectrum. Now, the area that you're talking about, harp, you're saying is dealing with frequencies between 1 and 30 hertz. That's very low.
2: As far as the as for this particular earth-penetrating tomography application, that is correct.
1: Well, that's very low, and that's also very interesting because I have heard, Doctor, that these are frequencies that affect our biological beings.
2: That's correct, and that's what we're going to get into next because I think that's really an important area that people really, really don't really recognize what can happen here. And in our research and when we put the book together, we focused a great deal on the biological effects, the physiological effects of ELF, extremely low frequency.
1: Right.
2: And what our research showed and what we found was a number of very compelling documents. We found some documents from the Air Force and International Red Cross. The ones from the Air Force deal with the development of radio frequency weapons that can be pulsed at a low frequency like what we're talking about here for use in debilitating mental functions of troops over a battlefield area.
1: Oh, boy.
2: And the document that we found specifically was low-intensity conflict in modern technology, and it was put together by Maxwell Air Force Base in 1986. And the particular sections that we were concerned about indicate very strongly that these were where the government was in the 80s, in the middle 80s and early 80s, developing these kind of weapon systems. And when you think about the discussions in the press in recent years about microwave weapons and non-lethal weapons, they kind of skirt the microwave and they skirt the radio frequencies, although they're mentioned occasionally. In fact, we reference symbols in the text, the New York Times articles, that talk about those weapons on a very quick and cursory basis.
1: Let me try and understand. What can you describe what the physiological effects or what we know about the physiological effects of very low-frequency, high-intensity RF. How does it affect the human being?
2: Okay, well, let's talk about mental function primarily.
1: All right.
2: And we can start with research that goes back to the 60s. There was a gentleman by the name of J.F. Gordon MacDonald, who was a science advisor to Lyndon Johnson, and he was a geophysicist at UCLA. And what he asserted in 1969...

0: was that by modulating the ionosphere at a very low frequency, you could, in fact, debilitate human beings' mental function. In other words, create disturbances in mental functions causing mood swings over very large areas. Now, this is as early as 1969. Then in 1970, Zbigniew Brzezinski, who was national security advisor to Jimmy Carter, wrote a book. And that book we reference as well, and it was called Between Two Ages. And in that book, he lays out, again, this, you know, this technology that was coming. But at the time, there was not a way to get enough energy up to the ionosphere to create that effect. What HARP is and what it's capable of is getting that kind of energy density to the ionosphere and modulating it to create those kind of effects over a very broad area.
1: Okay, my next question may be one you cannot answer. Are they able, do you know, to direct the, you say over a very broad area, they bounce this wide then narrow beam at the ionosphere, off the ionosphere, and it comes back to Earth. Are they able to direct where it comes back?
0: Yes, within certain perimeters. The way they do that is the ionospheric or the plasma mirror that they create with that blast.
1: Yes.
0: The way the patents read, and see, we found the 12 patents associated with this specific project, and those we describe very carefully in the book, and we break out exactly what they mean. But with that mirror that they create, they have the ability to move it and focus it and direct it so that pulsed energy coming off of it actually goes directionally the way they want it to go.
1: Oh, boy. So in other words, if we were in a battle, take situation, for example, in Iraq.
0: Right.
1: They might be able to actually focus low-frequency energy down on a battlefield full of hundreds of thousands of the enemy and create mental confusion, perhaps mood swings, as you pointed out. In other words, completely, mentally demoralize the enemy.
0: And doesn't that sound like what happened there? I mean, the speculation that we've heard, and it is speculation, that in fact they were testing these kinds of weapon systems in the Gulf War. And there's, in all likelihood, when you think back on the, you know, on the footage that was coming out of there, and I mean, they didn't shoot back much. I mean, we had situations there where people basically were confused and over large areas. But
1: now, only one little thing, though, Doctor. There's a big controversy right now about a lot of our troops that are coming back.
0: That's right.
1: With debilitating mental dysfunctional diseases and physiological diseases, and nobody quite can figure out what the hell it is.
0: Right. And we, you know, we explore the physiological effects of when you take low frequencies or specific frequencies that will resonate with chemicals that are already in the body, that may be in the body in amounts that are considered non-toxic or non-lethal.
1: Yes, sir.
0: But if you hit the resonating frequency of those chemicals, you can, in fact, create a toxic environment that becomes unexplainable because the actual levels of the chemicals aren't there, and yet you've sort of souped them up, you've amped them up in a way, and then you've created a physiological response or a chemical reaction, and then when you take the radiation away, you know, things drop back to normal, but yet you still have this chemical reaction that's already taken place. So, you know, that speculation is there. And what we do in the book is we document, you know, scientists that have developed that technology. We show where the Navy has developed technologies along these lines. We show where a specific researcher, Jose Delgado, working at Yale University for a number of years, in fact, almost a couple of decades, developed a way using radio frequency, first with implants and later wirelessly, creating mood swings in animals and humans where they would go from basically almost a sleep state to high anxiety and agitation and back and forth and back and forth, like switching on a light switch.
1: You know, this is going to surprise you, but over the past several days, Doctor, I've been getting faxes. We have this whole magnetic anomaly brouhaha. Do you listen up there? Do you get to listen in Alaska?
0: Right, and I have picked up some of that same data. And you know, the issues come to me, and people have asked, you know, could this be HARP? And the answer is, yeah, it could be. You know, but that's against speculative.
1: All right, but I wanted to add to that. On top of the night, we had all this magnetic anomaly baloney going on. I started getting faxes from people. You may have even heard me read one. from people who said, you know, it's a funny thing. We were in this wonderful mood and the other day, and on the very day the magnetic business occurred, and all of a sudden, a lighthearted, happy mood turned into a depressed, for no reason, and there was a whole group, a depressed, unusual, strange mood, just like that.
0: Yeah, and that can happen. And but what it requires in order to happen is it requires an ELF in the low range, in the 1 to 30 hertz range, is what the research shows. And we point to that research in the text. The text has 357 footnoted sources. So as people roll through, they can actually go to those source documents and see for themselves. But when you're operating in that low frequency range, if it's delivered in the right waveform at the right frequency, you can create these effects. Now let's talk about what the military said when we interviewed them about the earth-penetrating tomography application.
1: In other words, looking for underground tunnels and bunkers and stuff.
0: Right. Mm-hmm. And it will, and they can do that, but they also are operating in that 1 to 30 hertz range is what they acknowledge. And they said, but you know, it's no problem because we're operating when the energy comes back to Earth, it's essentially the same as what otherwise might naturally occur in the Earth. The only difference is that it's coherent or it's rhythmic. But that's exactly the condition you need
1: yes.
0: to create these debilitating effects. In fact, Jose Delgado at Yale showed that you only needed energy levels at 1/50th, 1/50 of the Earth's naturally occurring energy strength, if you will.
1: Uh-huh.
0: The only difference is it had to be coherent or
1: pulsed.
0: Rhythmic.
1: Modulated, pulsed.
0: That's right. And so here's what we have. We have HARP that's able to be directed over a very large area, create conditions 50 times more powerful than what's necessary, and yet they're not talking about this. There's no biological scientist on the front end of this project, at least, that are attached to this project. I mean, we don't know what's behind the scenes, but we certainly have a pretty good idea. The way the research unfolded and what we were able to find in the government records were, I mean, they're scary. But at the same time, what we tried to do with this text is deliver the information so people would know and could react to it in a logical and sequenced, you know, pace. And we use a lot of metaphor. I mean, we take a complex idea and we keep breaking it down so that no matter who reads this text, you'll understand it. And that was the key, because it's not like an oil spill that you can go wrap your hands around and feel badly about. It's radio frequency
1: yes.
0: energy. You can't
1: All right.
0: see it.
1: Doctor, you said there were other ionospheric heaters about the world. I'm a ham radio operator, and for years we suffered with something that we called the woodpecker.
0: Right.
1: Which was ostensibly an over-the-horizon radar attempt by the Russians.
0: Let's talk about that, because
1: right.
0: that's one of the additional applications that HARP has. In fact, the site that it's sitting on is the old site for the backscatter over-the-horizon radar that the military was putting together.
1: Uh-huh.
0: And they abandoned it, theoretically, after the Cold War, and then built this. And, in fact, one of the patents is for that very specific application. The only difference is this technology is even better, because the backscatter, the way it worked, is once things got close in, you lost them on the screen.
1: That's right.
0: This from the ionosphere, from the area in which, you know, satellites are just about operating in, all the way down to ground level, including cruise missiles coming in, it can detect them without distortion from distance over the horizon all the way in to right on the transmitter site if need be. The difference is, one of the other applications of this is it creates an energy field around each of those incoming objects that produces a real unique signature or identifying characteristic. And those characteristics can then determine which objects might be carrying, for instance, nuclear payloads, or which objects are dummies. But again, they're doing it in a way where the energy is coming back and, in fact, impacting the entire population. So it's one of those applications that is within the documents. One of the other applications within the patents is a power beaming technology, which goes right back to some of the ideas of Nikola Tesla in the early 1900s.
1: Is this technology from Tesla?
0: It's fun, you know, it is, and here's how it chases back. When I first researched this subject, it wasn't my area, but it kind of dropped in my lap, and
1: sure.
0: It was an important enough area for me to drop my work for a year and my other research and just follow this project. And what we found first was these original patents by Bernard Eastland, who was hired by ARCO, Atlantic Richfield Company, which is one of the biggest oil companies in the world.
1: Oh, yes.
0: And he was hired to find a way to burn natural gas on the North Slope. And when he developed a series of patents for this focused ionospheric heater, and that's how he got the patent, was that very little bitty distinguishing characteristic, but was so profound, was being able to focus that energy. On that basis, he was granted the patent, and which was assigned immediately to ARCO.
1: Can you tell us how that occurs? In other words, normally, from a dipole radiator, as you pointed out earlier, the radiation starts with a narrow beam, and as it goes out, further it goes out, it spreads out. How do you technically reverse that process?
0: What they're doing is they're firing them in series, which is creating a cyclotron resonance. And so if you think about it, it's sort of corkscrewing it up as it's focusing it. But it's a firing sequence that's unique to this heater. And the way they sequenced it, it created this focused beam, but it required a larger array and the ability to fire in a certain sequence to create that effect. And we had some radio engineers take a look at all of these patents and tell us, will this work? How will this work? And then we pulled the original patent file, which actually diagrammed this effect that I'm describing. But in simple terms, it was the firing sequence with the antennas and the particular antenna configuration and design that created this effect. One of the other things that we found in those patents, and this is what really triggered my interest from the very beginning, is there were these references to two New York Times articles, one from 1915 and one from 1940. And I thought, you know, what the heck is a New York Times article referenced in a patent that's from the 1980s, going back that far? And the first thing that jumped in my mind is it's got to be Tesla. And when I pulled those New York Times articles, that's exactly what it was. And it was about his weapon system that people, you know, still talk about and remember, which was this system that would melt engines at distance and would create all of these really highly unusual effects. And people equated it with particle beams and all different kinds of things. But that was the stimulus for Bernard Eastland's genius as he applied it to this particular technology.
1: Do you think what they called a beam weapon then was focused RF?
0: I think probably so. It's just that, you know, when you look back at Tesla patents and the terminology used, I mean, everything was, you know, evolving then, so the words just are confusing, you know. I think maybe they're better than they are now because they sort of talked more about the effect, but I think that's probably what was going on there. But the fact is, it was the stimulus for Bernard Eastland to create this particular patent and then two others that went with it. And then coming off of that, there were other scientists surrounding this project, and they then took Bernard Eastland's ideas and using a much smaller antenna design, one on more of the order of what HARP currently is, and they developed these over-the-horizon radar effects,
1: right,
0: power beaming technologies. In fact, the Earth systems that were being experimented by Raytheon Corporation in the 60s, the same scientist that was doing the work then is now sitting at the University of Fairbanks on a project called SABER.
1: Okay, when you talk about power beaming, you're talking about sending actual usable amounts of electrical energy in a beam.
0: That's right. And what they visualize here is there's three patents. One is for the beaming system, one is for the reflector, and one is for a receiving antenna. And they look at it in a couple of different ways. One is suspending platforms in space where they can run these long-term missions by sending energy up. And the biggest handicap has always been being able to get enough energy up because of that problem with the further you go, the less energy gets delivered at a point.
1: But all right. At that point, we have got to stop our energy and turn it over to the news. So relax. You've got about 7 minutes. We'll be back to you. My guest is Dr. Nick Begich, all the way from Alaska. He co-authored a book called Angels Don't Play This Hard.
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0: Premier Radio Networks presents Art Bell, Somewhere in Time. 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
1: Good morning, everybody. I'm Art Bell. My guest is Dr. Nick Begich. He co-authored a book called Angels Don't Play This Harp. It's about a project in Alaska that you need to strain a little bit and listen to. For years, people have talked about mind control. This may be the real thing. We'll update you on what HARP is and what it might be doing in just a moment. All right. I think that this is a wise thing to do. I know a lot of you are joining us, San Francisco and others, at this hour. So let us retrench. If you would like to send in a fax with a question for Dr. Begich, who is in Alaska, which, by the way, is where the HARP project is located, my fax number is area code 702-727-8499. 702-727-8499. And it makes sense to begin this way. Hi, Art. I missed the first half hour or so of your show. Could you please tell us again, please, Doctor, what HARP stands for?
2: Okay, it stands for the High Frequency Active Auroral Research Project. And what it really amounts to is HARP is a very large radio frequency transmitter that sends an effective radiated power to the ionosphere, which is that upper portion between 50 and 650 miles, say, above the Earth's surface. It sends up to 1 billion watts of effective radiated power.
1: Wow.
2: 1 gigawatt.
1: Billion watts?
2: That's correct. That's the effective radiated power.
1: Watts.
2: Now, the input power is less than that, but there's a factor of what they call antenna gain.
1: Gain, sure.
2: So what you get, according to the government record, is 1,000 times antenna gain. So a megawatt in is a gigawatt out. That's at phase one. That's where this first phase is headed. Right now it's running at about a third of that power, headed for a gigawatt within the next 12 months or so.
1: All right, question. We had all these reports of magnetic anomalies, tons and tons of them. It went on for the whole night. Could the HARP project cause such an anomaly?
2: You know, that I've heard the same speculation, and it's possible. It would take some, you know, at this power level, it would take probably a number of unique circumstances. Things would already have to be at a threshold. But let's talk about that, because this is where the root of our concern really lies with HARP. And if you look back historically, when you're talking magnetic anomalies,
1: yes, sir.
2: There's been three magnetic shifts in the last, say, 80,000 years. You know, at one point, the magnetic north was sitting somewhere in the Yukon about 80,000 years ago.
1: Right.
2: It shifted out to just off the coast of Norway, and then 50,000 years ago, it shifted to the Hudson Bay area, and then 15,000 years ago, approximately, it shifted to its current location.
1: How,
2: now, what all caused that is, you know, subject to some speculation.
1: Okay, I was going to ask you, does that mean, Doctor, in your opinion, best guess, that magma is moving under the Earth, or does it mean an iron core, latest theory, is somehow shifting, or what do you think might be going on to shift the magnetic poles? How can it happen?
2: It could be both of those factors, combination of those factors, as well as there's been some speculation that a lining up of planetary bodies creates a resonance effect in terms of gravity waves.
1: Yes.
2: I mean, there's lots of different speculation, but the fact is it does happen. Now, the question becomes, when you look around the planet today, everyone knows the planet is releasing a lot of energy right now in the
1: yes.
2: form of earthquakes, weather patterns are disruptive. It's not just the United States, it's
1: yes.
2: all over the planet.
1: Yes, correct.
2: And it's increasing. I mean, when
1: yes.
2: you look historically back the last 20, 30 years, you can see a real clear curve on that graph no matter what you're charting.
1: You're
2: it's
1: right.
2: getting worse and worse and worse. Now, the question is, here we are in Alaska with up to 1 gigawatt on phase one, a billion watts, 4.7 billion watts on phase two, and our desired level, according to government documents that we obtained to put this book together, they want to get up to 100 billion watts.
1: My God.
2: Now, the question is, where's the straw on that camel's back.
1: I want the average person out there, doctor, needs to understand how much power that is. Now, the strongest AM radio station that I transmit on, legally in the U.S., is the big ones, you know, like KOMO, and there could be a whole list of them, are 50,000 watts. And you just said at the top of the project they're going to be talking about 100 billion watts?
2: That's the desired level according to the government record that we found. And that was in a document that the government, in the way they describe it, even denies that the GOT document exists. And yet we've got the copy of it. They consider it an unpublished document, yet it's 613 pages long.
1: Wow.
2: And in the midst of that is this little section that sort of lays out where it was from the working group sessions of the early scientific researchers that were putting HARP together. It was a HARP planning memorandum, and it was for internal use only, and we were able to get a copy of it. I don't want to really say how, but it wasn't classified. It was just they denied that it was published, and they said it was a technical memorandum, and we cite it in the book, and we make it available to media when they ask for it. But what you're talking about in those power levels is huge. I mean, when you're talking about even at the levels of, say, 4.7 gigawatts up to, say, 10 gigawatts, we had Princeton, New Jersey physicist Dr. Richard Williams comment in our book. And the way, here's how he characterized it, okay? And this makes it pretty simple, I think. They refer at one point to the need to go at least 100 dBWs. One way to visualize this power level is that a 10 billion watt generator running continuously for 1 hour would deliver a quantity of energy equal to that of a Hiroshima-sized atomic bomb.
1: Holy mackerel.
2: Okay, and now let's talk about that, because one of the applications of this transmitter also is to create an electromagnetic pulse, or an EMP.
1: Oh.
2: And before, the way those were created was upper atmospheric detonation of thermonuclear weapons.
1: Correct.
2: And they create this energy pulse that knocks out electronic circuits over a very large area.
1: That's right.
2: Problem is, it's a little messy, okay, from a technological standpoint. But think about the rush now. Everyone's saying, okay, let's get rid of the thermonuclears. And you got to wonder, what do they got to replace it? Well, this technology, according to the patents, is exceptional for that application. Because
1: you're saying they can create an EMP pulse.
2: Right.
1: Without a nuclear detonation.
2: Right. So you have an EMP without radiation, and you can directionally direct it using ionospheric mirrors.
1: How narrow do you think the beam width at the point back on Earth would be? Do you have any guesses?
2: Well, they're saying, like, I think my memory serves me, it's about 30 degrees.
1: 30 degrees. All right. Well, listen, everybody, again, We're talking about radiation in frequencies between 1 and 30 hertz, which has a distinct biological effect on human beings. It confuses them. We really don't quite altogether know what it does, but it affects the biological human being, physiologically affects you.
2: I think we do know what it is. I mean, it will definitely disrupt mental function. There's no question. The literature is clear. And we lay that literature out in a very pragmatic way as we approach it. And we only cite military documents and mainstream science, mainstream media, because that's all you need. There's enough there.
1: All right. What have you got? Have you got confusion? What actually happens to a person subjected at what power levels at these frequencies? What happens to that person?
2: At 1/50th a power level that would naturally occur in the Earth, which is, you know, that's the power level necessary to create, say, mood swings, to create a state where you just can't think clearly, things are confused. And what you're talking about is it has to be the right waveform, pulsed at the right frequency, and that frequency range is at 1 to 30 hertz. Now, if you think about, let me just go through where that's at. In the lower range, say 1 hertz to around 4 hertz, is a state that you're in when you're in very, very deep sleep. The next level, which is called theta, which is running from about 4 to, say, 7 hertz, is a state that you're in sort of in a semi-sleep state. You might even hit some of that when you're awake. Alpha state, next state up, is a good state for creative work, creative thinking. And then above that, above, say, 13 hertz, you get into beta, which is sort of an awake, alert state, but the higher you go, the more agitated you get. So as you hit 30 hertz as a predominant brainwave frequency, That's what you're doing when you're screaming at somebody at a very loud decibel.
1: Or either that or grabbing them by the throat and choking them.
2: Right, right. And so you've got this broad swing, but what happens is your brain waves with the right pulsed energy coming in will lock on to that, and then you become, it's what's called brain entrainment. So the frequency locks on and causes a response, and that response works very quickly and was demonstrated at Yale University by Jose Delgado for 2 decades, first with electrodes implanted and then wirelessly using radio frequency as a carrier and pulsing it. And his work continues today in Madrid, at the University of Madrid in Spain. And it's well known that this effect occurs. There's a lot of literature that sort of lays that part of it out. But the biological effects, in fact, if you visualize the human body, all right, and start the way Western science approaches it, we start from the outside, we look at body parts, then we look at body components, then we look at chemicals and cells, and then we look at nothing else, basically. But when you look at what we really are, you start at an energy level, then you go to an atomic level, a molecular level, a chemical level, a body part level, cellular, and so on all the way up. So if you affect the energy level in a way that resonates, that pulses at the same frequency or in resonance with chemicals within the body, you can create amped up, if you will, chemical reactions that then manifest as disorders first in the cells and then later in body components and then in the body itself. So when you think about energy interactions with human beings, they're not detached. I mean, we are attached. And if you direct those in a certain way, you can create profound effects, and the literature is clear. Now, there's a lot of debate because people trained in traditional American medicine approach it from one angle. People trained in physics look at the human body, and they don't see any difference between physical applications in physics to human beings is any more than apply to anything else.
1: All right, and again, the military, to backtrack again, is telling us the HARP project, and I've seen the photos of the antenna arrays up there. Where is it located, by the way?
2: It's about 250 miles north east of Anchorage and about the same distance southwest of Fairbanks.
1: Okay. The stated goals of HARP, they say it's certainly harmless to human beings, and they're suggesting it's to look for underground caverns and bunkers and whatever, map the underground, and or to heat the ionosphere. Toward what end, Doctor?
2: They're saying for communication purposes.
1: Communication.
2: But when you look at HARP, think of this transmitter as a hammer, and you can build a whole lot of different things with that hammer, depending on the knowledge and intent of the operator. You can build that earth-penetrating tomography application, look into the earth. You can build the over-the-horizon radar application, which they talk about. You can build the communication application. Interesting thing about the communications applications is at the high enough power level, they can essentially, according to the patents, knock out communication land, sea, and air while using the same system to carry their own communications. In other words, they can wipe out the radio stations that we're talking on tonight, television, every bit of communication.
1: Wow.
2: And yet carry their own.
1: And yet communicate with, say, submarines at sea. So they're creating modulated EMP pulse,
2: right,
1: that is destroying other communications while allowing their communications.
2: Right. And we found a document. This one was a really profound document, and it's one that came very late in our research, but we did get it in the book, and it was by the International Red Cross in Geneva. And the text itself, I'm pulling it as I'm talking to you, was called Expert Meeting on Certain Weapon Systems and on the Implementation Mechanisms in International Law, and it's from June of 1994. And this specific document was very important because what it laid out is the various frequency ranges that you need for a number of effects using radio frequency or microwave weapon systems. And when we had our expert, if you will, in the radio frequency issues, look at that document and compare it to the HARP contract document, HARP will produce all of the effects I'm about to describe, which include biological effects as far as deleterious or negative biological effects causing debilitation, loss of mental function, to bit errors in computers. That's where the things aren't flowing right through the computers in such a way as that just are all garbled coming out, to melting circuits. I mean, this whole range of things based on how much energy and at what frequency ranges it's transmitted. So here's an international document that sort of lays out that, and it's the only document we ever found where it just it just matched. I mean, perfectly matched with the HAARP specification. So now the question becomes, and this is the question everybody asks, well, would our government do that? Well, let me tell you.
3: Oh, hell yes.
2: Yeah, they certainly would. And when you look back on the history, and to quote a little bit, I'm going to pull up, let me pull this up because it's...
3: Well, the applications, the possible applications for a weapon system, they're so obvious that the question is almost not worth asking. Of course they would do it.
2: Right.
3: Of course they would research it. And I'm sure others are as well, but... The big question is, do they know what the hell they're doing, and do they know what the effects will be? When they first detonated an atomic weapon, there were people who thought, fortunately it didn't happen, that air molecules might actually ignite or chain react, and we could blow up our whole atmosphere. Now, I'm not saying something like this will happen with HAARP, but do they really know when they start pumping a hundred billion watts?
2: That's what they desire. What they have right now designed is for 1 billion watts, headed on phase two, which the contract is led on, but not funded yet, 4.7 billion watts. And then it's modular. It's designed to be added to continuously.
3: Right.
2: The question is, what will it do, and do they really know? I think all of the scientists involved on the front end of the project probably don't see the big picture, because the way the military works, just like in the Manhattan Project that you were referring to earlier,
3: all
2: compartmentalized.
3: Sure.
2: Do they know for sure what will happen? No. But the people running this program, you know, are people that are in the business of making the best killing systems. So they're going to develop the best system they can. And when you look back on atomic research, they knew the effects of those blasts in Nevada. They knew what was going to happen all the way back 50 years ago. They just didn't bother to tell the American people about it.
3: All right. On that note, let's hold it right there. Dr. Nick Begich is my guest. He co-authored Angels Don't Play This HAARP. And I would have to second that. Boy, is this ever fascinating. Hope you're tracking with us. More in a moment.
0: 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Tonight, an encore presentation of Coast to Coast AM from December 1st, 1995.

0: Would our government lie to us about a project like this? No. What a traitorous thing to imagine. Would our government experiment on us without our permission? It's never happened. It never will happen. Our government? Never. Right, Doctor?
1: Wrong. We, in our research, we point to activities of the CIA with a number of experiments that they were involved with. One in particular that's gotten quite a bit of notoriety was the LSD experiments on 8,000 military personnel without their permission or consent. Military experimentation up here involved in Alaska during the Cold War, injecting native Alaskans with radioactive iodines without their permission or consent. When you look at the atomic program in Nevada, they did the atmospheric blast, assured everyone that everything was safe, and yet now, 50 years later, we found out that they know what they knew then, we know now. It just took us 50 years to catch up. What our book does is doesn't wait the 50 years. We found out what they're up to. We document it in a way that no one can deny, and yet it's today. And it is today in the sense that we can still do something about this project before it moves forward very much further. And I think the things that we're talking about and that we've talked about tonight, the idea of mental disruption, I mean, this hits the root of who we are as Americans, who we are as free people. When you can interfere with the way people think, you can forget about what we say. You can forget about the projection of what we might write. Because if you can't think clearly, none of those things matter. So this is really striking. And this is, from my political background, this is what strikes me the most. The most profound thing is here's a technology that is capable of disrupting the way, you know, the way we think. And and going back to Zbigniew Brzezinski, who wrote in the early 70s about this technology, projecting that someday it would come about, he said, a more controlled and directed society would gradually appear, linked to technology. And then the quote that I pulled from his book was, unhindered by the restraints of traditional values, this elite would not hesitate to achieve its political ends by using the latest modern techniques for influencing public behavior and keeping society under close surveillance and control. Technological and scientific momentum would then be freed on the situation it exploits. Unquote. This was the national security advisor to Jimmy Carter, and he was predicting this technology within the book that I had mentioned earlier called Between Two Ages.
0: You know, it's a funny thing, Doctor. I recall some early comedies, and I can't recall the name of the show. It doesn't matter. I think it was Barney Miller or something, where people would come running in and claim that the telephone company microwave was causing their brain to go scattered and was affecting them. And, you know, they were total nutcases. And it's from comedy and science fiction to today's science reality. And this is really, actually, what HAARP truly may be.
1: That's correct.
0: Now, the questions I've got coming in by fax are as follows. For example, and these are really good questions. Would you ask your guest, Art, if there's any way to put together a building or, and this is going to sound crazy, let it be so, some sort of helmet or some sort of thing that would protect people from this radiation?
1: Yes, actually there is. And I spoke with Dr. Patrick Flanagan, who many of your listeners may be familiar with, and he was one of our technical advisors on the project. I met with him a couple of weeks ago. And this question keeps coming up. And what he has suggested, and I haven't got a parts list, but I'll give you the descriptor as he gave it to me, is if you take a white noise generator, disconnect the wires that go to the sound output of a white noise generator, hook those leads into a power amplifier on the input side of a power amplifier, and then on the output side of that power amplifier, if you connect a insulated wire, say stranded wire, 18 gauge, 16 gauge.
0: Let me stop you for a second. White noise, here, to give you an example, if I can get it going here. That's white noise. That's simply a combination of all noises coming out of a radio, right? When it's not tuned to anything specific.
1: Basically, yes. And by running it through the power amplifier, and then you take the output side of that power amplifier, connect an insulated wire lead, and run that wire lead around the area that you're looking to insulate around the effect. And here's what's going to happen, is an ELF or an extremely low frequency, and this is helpful also for any ELF in the area, whether it's HARP generated or generated by normal circuits within your house. What it'll do is it keeps the ELF from locking on to biological systems, because ELF in the range from, you know, 1 hertz up to about 100 hertz can lock on to a biological system and create a number of effects. What this does is keep it from locking on. The white noise, in fact, sets through the power amplifier, sets up a field that just disrupts ELF, and it keeps it from locking on. So it's a way to insulate, at least within a confined area, against ELF. Now, Patrick is working on some things that might be a little more portable, because you can't walk around with power amplifiers and all of that. But that's, you know, that's down the road. At some point, we're going to put, we've got a newsletter coming out in January that's mentioned in the very last pages of the book, and we'll actually have a circuit design and the components, so you can go to a local Radio Shack or electronics store, get those components, and put something together on your own. And that's, you know, it's kind of something we want to make sure everyone is aware of as we get a regular parts list that makes it simple for people to deal with.
0: Now, what do we know about the present activation level of HARP? In other words, has the HARP begun to play yet?
1: Yes, it has, and they have run intermittently a series of tests. They started December 15th last year, which has been mentioned to us, correlated with an eight-state power outage on the same day.
0: Oh, do I remember that power outage.
1: Okay, well, that was the same day they activated HARP in its first test phase.
0: I've got news for you. It was more than eight states.
1: Okay.
0: They reported it in the press, I think, as eight states. But I did an all-night show on it. It's the damnedest show I ever did. It was like the show on magnetism the other night. We got these really weird reports. Suddenly, the power went out here. And simultaneously, it went out across, I would say, almost the western third of the entire U.S. and Alaska. And I think that's exactly what you're talking about.
1: Well, it could have very well have been HARP. I mean, it certainly is, you know, it's there, and what happens when you energize, it's following magnetic lines of force. So, you know, could it have been? Maybe so. It's pretty coincidental for all that to happen. But intermittently since then, they've run these various tests. Currently, what's planned for the winter is this earth-penetrating tomography, and it's kind of hung up in the national budget. They have $15 million budgeted for next year for testing that application. And kind of, here's an interesting side note. When they went to the Congress to get the funding for this project,
0: yes, sir,
1: they sold the Congress on this counterproliferation, nonproliferation application of the technology, and the Congress said to them in the Senate report, you can't have any more money till you make that a principal part of your project. And in effect, it delayed the project for a year, which has gave us time to finish our work, get it out in front of the public, and is delaying it long enough for people to react, and maybe they won't get that second round of funding if enough people complain to the Congress.
0: Maybe. But, you know, these kind of projects seem to find a way and a route and funding somehow or another through some black project.
1: That's true. And let's talk about that real briefly, because the corporate chain on this project is really interesting when you talk about black projects. APTI was this little bitty subsidiary of ARCO, Atlantic Richfield, and what they were was they reported $5 million a year in annual sales, and yet the initial HARP project was $30 million. That was the construction contract that they won, and they won it based on the proprietary or the special patents that they owned, which were these 12 we describe in the book.
0: Mm-hmm.
1: What they then did is sell out that subsidiary to a company called E-Systems, which was featured in the Washington Post in 60 Minutes early this year, and late last year one of the most secret companies in the U.S. It has $2.1 billion in annual sales, most of which, $1.8 billion, is for security agencies, CIA, NSA, military intelligence, and $800 million of that are black projects, so secret even the Congress doesn't know what they're for.
0: Wow.
1: And then E-Systems, interestingly, got gobbled up in April of this year by a company called Raytheon, which was at that time the 42nd largest company on the Fortune 500 list.
0: Oh, yes.
1: And the and is a major weapons system manufacturer. In fact, the Patriot missile system is theirs.
0: Absolutely.
1: And they were, interestingly enough, one of the original bidders on the HAARP project, and they didn't get the contract, but now they got it.
0: Oh, so they absorbed, Raytheon absorbed the project.
1: Yeah, they basically, and all the patents. They bought out E-Systems, which bought out APTI, and so they ended up owning the project lock, stock, and barrel. And what this project is, and the way we can best characterize it, this is a ground-based Star Wars weapon system.
0: And it's going to get funded, Doctor.
1: Yeah, I think at some point it's going to, but people need to be aware of it, and people need to start focusing on what our government is doing, because this is just one more reflection of a government that's gone out of control, and it's being run by a bureaucracy that exists from administration to administration, from political group to political group. It doesn't matter whether it's Republicans, Democrats, Independents, because the underlying government is, in fact, the bureaucracy that stays for 20 and 30 years at a time. They don't go away with administrations. They work these projects from start to finish over decades of time, not tied to election cycles.
0: Mm-hmm.
1: But people need to realize that, and people need to be conscious of it and start looking. They're going to jump in the game and get a handle on some of these kind of projects.
0: Well, one wonders if they can even jump that high. Doctor, here is a question. Keith in Wisconsin, WLIP, does the HAARP project relate to the ELF project here in northern Wisconsin?
1: Yes, in this sense. I read a press report recently where one of the local congressmen from there, senators, was suggesting that maybe they should defund that. Go, well, geez, then what are we going to use? Well, what we're going to use is HAARP, because HAARP is a much more versatile technology. Instead of having the antennas stretched out miles and miles along the ground or under the ground, they can now have a modulated ionosphere and create this huge antenna in the sky, if you will, artificially using this pulsed energy and these ionospheric mirrors. So is it tied to it in the sense that it's a better technology from a military standpoint? It replaces what is currently existing in Wisconsin.
0: All right. As a ham radio operator, let me ask you this. We watch, if you listen at 18 minutes past the hour to the National Bureau of Standards, they will tell you whether we're subject to the A index, the K index, whether we're having a magnetic storm, whether the shortwave frequencies should be generally usable or are going to be in trouble, or what the situation is. Now, over the past couple of years, many of my friends and myself have noticed at times when there is no magnetic disturbance documented, and they watch it very carefully, the bands, nevertheless, can suddenly go dead instantaneously. It's the damnedest thing I've ever seen. You're hearing people from all over the world, and suddenly you couldn't hear somebody next door.
1: Well, these ionospheric heaters have been operating. I mean, they have one in Turismo, Norway, Arecibo, Puerto Rico, which incidentally, those two are being retrofitted to have the same antenna focusing ability.
0: Really?
1: And then you look at the five transmitters in the former Soviet Union. You look at there's antenna arrays scattered throughout the world, and in fact, in the research it shows clearly that they can create what amounts to an artificial
0: magnetic storm.
1: I mean, that's exactly what they can create, and
0: wow.
1: The difference is it's controllable, so they can, again, for knocking out communications deliberately, only by being able to pump huge amounts of energy and being able to manipulate that energy in such a way that, in fact, they could shut down everyone's communication.
0: All right, so they can do that at the power levels they're playing with presently, but you're saying that when it gets to the higher power levels, they can create an EMP, an electronic magnetic pulse, similar to that produced by the detonation of a nuclear device without the detonation of a nuclear device, and that could literally destroy computers everywhere in the targeted area.
1: Right. And one of the things that we found is the lab, the Phillips Laboratory, that is doing this particular work. We got a listing of all of their major projects, and a number of those projects deal with what are called hardening technologies, the idea
0: yes.
1: of being able to develop weapons that aren't affected by EMP. So at the same
0: right.
1: time they're developing a system to wipe out everyone else's systems, they're developing the technology to protect our own. And all of that, you know, as a military application, people concerned about national defense, you know, we can all kind of embrace some of that. The problem is, on this particular project, it's all of those other effects that we cannot let go of. We have to remember what the biological sciences have told us and what they're showing us relative to energy's interaction with human beings and animals. And the issue of these magnetic anomalies, how much more energy can this planet absorb before there's another shift? And that's something that everyone is pointing to, whether it's from a religious perspective
0: or a
1: scientific perspective.
0: Yes, could it actually precipitate a shift?
1: That speculation is there, and there's also some research that suggests that it could. Once you hit a certain threshold, and this is what J.F. Gordon MacDonald said as a geophysicist and a science advisor to Lyndon Johnson in a book called Unless Peace Comes, he wrote a chapter entitled How to Wreck Your Environment. And what he shows is, and what he says is, that a very directed, pulsed electronic stroke in the ionosphere, a small input, can create a very profound and large output. And then he analyzes small inputs for large outputs in talking about melting of Antarctic. He talks about it in terms of creating earthquake activity, in terms of creating mental disruption over large areas. I mean, the man in that chapter of that book, which is available, I mean, you have to dig around. It's a 1969 book. But there it is. I mean, here's a guy that was one of the top flight scientists of his time, one of the top geophysicists who studied geophysical weapon systems as a specialty, who acknowledged then that once we had the technology for delivering the energy, you could create these effects. And we have that technology now in the HARP project and projects like it scattered all over the world.
0: How do the people there in Anchorage and the surrounding area feel about all this?
1: Well, you know, really, we're the ones that broke the story because it was so complicated. No one in the media would really jump into it. It took a year of research. We had to let go of a lot of other projects in order to focus on it, and really the word is just starting to flow out. Our book has only been out since mid-September. Mm-hmm. It has gotten some good coverage here in Anchorage, and it's gotten good coverage throughout the state, and what we're seeing now is small groups of people forming together on their own to object to the technology.
0: I can imagine. All right, Doctor, look, we're at the top of the hour. I'm going to hold you over, and I'm going to turn you over to the audience. They've
1: Great.
0: Got a lot of questions, so stay where you are. Dr. Nick Begich is my guest, co-author of a book called Angels Don't Play This Harp, and they sure don't. Boy, is this not some story or what? An update and back to Dr. Begich right after the news. Stay right there.
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1: Your attention, please. We've got a hot one going. His name is Dr. Nick Begich. He's in Anchorage, Alaska. And he is co-author of a book called Angels Don't Play This Harp. It's all about the Harp Project. And when you hear what Dr. Begich says about what the Harp Project is, if it doesn't have your attention, you're being affected already. All right, look, I've got a fax here that I'm going to read you. Not a fax, actually, but an email message from Stan Deo in Perth, Australia. Many of you have listened to the show for a while know of Stan. He is a researcher looking into a thermal imagery, satellite imagery of the Earth. And he sent me the following, and I'm going to read it to you. I can't verify it is so or not so, and I'm sure he can't either. So for what it's worth, Art, I'm hesitant to announce the following, but I feel I must, in light of the unofficial reports of magnetic field anomalies in California 2 days ago. He refers to this program. The official report which I sent you says no anomalies occurred, yet I do continue to get pilots' reports, etc., saying, indeed, it occurred. For 4 days, I have been watching three tremendous thermal changes grow in size off the coasts of Nicaragua, which, by the way, is now spouting a new volcano, a very violent one, the Guatemala-Mexican border in Baja California up to San Francisco. I have not

0: thermal change page of the U.S. Navy. Download the recent thermal anomaly imagery. Look at the red and dark blue areas. These are where the next actions may be. I'm not sure of this call, but I think we may have a problem brewing here. Regards, Stan Deo, Perth, Australia. Stan is presently at a wedding reception, or I'd have him on the air right now, along with Dr. Begich. But we're going to ask Dr. Begich about this in a moment. There's been a lot of technical information given to you in the last couple of hours by Dr. Begich. If you have questions or don't understand portions of it or want clarification or have other questions, your opportunity to ask is coming right up. We're going to open the phones. First, though, I'm going to ask Dr. Begich. Doctor, the weather is very weird. The predicted earth changes by psychics and sensitives and all the rest of it seemed to all coincide toward what I call a quickening. I'm sure you've heard me mention it.
1: Yeah.
0: Is it possible that Project HARP is either responsible for or is accelerating a natural process underway? I'm asking a very broad question.
1: Okay, we actually dedicated about 50 pages of our text to weather modification applications of this technology. And the answer is yes, it could in fact enhance or further what is actually otherwise might be occurring naturally. And something to keep in mind, and let's talk about weather modification just for a moment, because we haven't even covered that in the course of this last couple hours.
0: That's right, yes.
1: One of the ideas was that what HARP could create is by forcing the energy up, and if you can visualize pushing the atmosphere up at the same time, and then creating drag across. In other words, moving jet streams or weather patterns was one of the original applications envisioned by Bernard Eastland when he invented the very first patents that are now being used in designing and having been used in building the HARP system.
0: Right.
1: Okay, so what you in fact do is by changing those jet streams, places that were dry become wet, places that were wet become dry. I mean, you can do that kind of thing if you can generate enough energy to push things up. Now, another application that Dr. Eastland didn't speak to, but we have seen references to and we cite those within the text, is the idea of creating standing waves that sort of block energy fronts or weather fronts, if you will. And by triangulating a couple of these ionospheric heaters so that they hit, their energy hits at the same point, thereby creating a standing wave that sort of blocks a weather front. And there has been reports of these anomalous standing waves. And they were attributed by some people were speculated that they were Russian, former Soviet Union transmitters being used
0: right.
1: in that way.
0: All right, let me ask this. Could you, for example, with it stall a weather front over the northwest, say, Washington State, and make it rain?
1: There is a lot of research that supports that, and I believe the answer to that is yes. And if you look back to the history of the United States on weather modification, going back to the 50s and 60s and all the way up until 1976, and the reason 1976 is a key year, that's the year that over 70 countries signed an international agreement saying that they would not use weather modification techniques in military applications. In other words, by 1976, the technology had advanced enough for the UN to intervene and say, hey, wait a minute, we don't want these kinds of things utilized in a warfare situation. So then they defined the perimeters under which they could be used domestically. And then in one most recent report that we got from the Department of Commerce that was referencing the HARP project, trying to explain that the HARP project wasn't exceeding those perimeters. Okay, they didn't say we're doing weather modification. They just wrapped themselves around the international agreement and said we're not exceeding it because it's not of the size and magnitude that would create these kind of anomalous occurrences. But the fact is the technology has been here since the early 70s and into the 60s, and they actually felt the need to sign that international agreement, to which the United States is a signatory. And this particular project and projects like it that have the potential of crossing international borders, in the case of Alaska, those international borders our Canada, which is just a

0: couple hundred miles from the HAARP site, and on the other end, several hundred miles, maybe as much as 800 miles to the Siberian Soviet Far East.
1: All right, you heard me read the facts from Stan Dale. And he watches satellite imagery and looks at what he calls hotspots on Earth. I wonder if this mirror effect that you talk about, produced by HAARP with focused energy, could begin producing Earth changes that would be reflected or seen by people like Stan Deo as heated portions of the Earth.
0: Yes, I think that's probably very possible, because it's going to be relative heat compared to the area around it, and I think that's probably how the imaging shows up.
1: Exactly.
0: And so, you know, would it show up in that way? And I think the answer is yes. And going back to the geophysicists that we cite in our text, and we used a lot of advisors. I mean, we used atmospheric physicists, biochemists, physiologists, radio engineers, lots of folks proofed our work before we went to the presses to make sure that we were sound on the science. And all of those things are possible, because the concept for people to keep in mind is that very small input can create very large output once a system is already approaching a threshold. And anyone who can see can't deny that the Earth planet as a planetary body is reaching those thresholds, both in weather pattern anomalies, earthquake activities. We even show research where tidal activity is shifted from in terms of the North Sea, over a 30-year study showing that actual tides and actual wave heights have progressively and steadily increased in the North Sea. And we show the research, quoting New York Times, Washington Post, and other major media, quoting, you know, scientific studies showing how that has been tracked and tracked over a long period of time.
1: Doctor, I'm also tracking another number of other anomalies that might be related. One of them is the Antarctic, where a large chunk of ice, and I mean large, is beginning to crack.
0: Right, and that'll split that ice shield in half. And when that half slides into the ocean, they're speculating ocean height rises of up to 300 feet.
1: That's right.
0: And we're familiar with that research. And when you think about the energy, once it hits these magnetic lines of force up here in the subarctic and arctic regions,
1: yes, sir,
0: it hits those lines of force, and what they found is that it then travels those magnetic lines of force all the way to the other end. So the energy actually starts here, and then if you look in the back of our text, and I know you have it there, there's a bunch of diagrams, and one of those actually shows this effect creating this envelope around the planet. But what it doesn't indicate is what happens when that energy already reaches an area that everyone knows is destabilized right now, and that's the Antarctic. It's at a point where what happens if? And if you look back on that geophysicist I quoted earlier, J.F. Gordon MacDonald, who was a UCLA geophysicist science advisor to Johnson, he indicated exactly that. I mean, when you look at his work in the book Unless Peace Comes, he indicates that a very small amount of activity in the Antarctic could cause that shelf to slide into the ocean, causing those ocean heights and basically flooding everything that's on the coast of every
1: country.
0: The
1: next item is, small indicator perhaps, but fishermen in the North Atlantic right now are reporting the doggonest thing they've ever seen. They've never seen anything like it. Fish that are normally tropical, Caribbean area type fish, are showing up in the North Atlantic, and they can't figure it. They think it's got something to do with the warming of the ocean.
0: Okay, there's two ways to look at it, and there's a lot of debate about this in scientific circles in terms of what causes animals to migrate. And some people say it's the relationship to gravity. Some people say it's the sighting of the sun. Some people say it's water temperatures. There's a lot of different speculation. But some of the most recent and most provoking kind of speculation, things that we've seen, is that within the brains of fish and mammals, they found that magnetite exists, which is, you know, this magnetic mineral. And what they're basically asserting is that perhaps that really what guides all of these biological systems in terms of direction, mm-hmm, is in fact magnetic lines of force. And that,
1: boy,
0: when those get out of whack, animals are disoriented and show up in the wrong places. Or in,
1: boy,
0: the case of whales beaching on the shore, dolphins beaching on the shore, pigeons not making it back where they're supposed to go.
1: That's right.
0: All of that is going on right now, and how can it uniformly be explained by one thing or the other? That seems to be the only consistent thing in all of those systems.
1: No, but I'm beginning to see a pattern. I'm starting to see a pattern. In other words, all of these anomalies do begin to show a pattern. Now, whether it relates to what HAARP is doing or whether HAARP will simply magnify it.
0: Right.
1: I don't know.
0: And I think the magnification is the issue. But again, going back to what we said earlier, you have to think of living systems starting as energy, and that energy has an effect. You have atoms, then you have molecules. And what human beings are and what everything is the outward, our form is the outward expression of our internal arrangement of atoms, which are absolutely impacted by every kind of electromagnetic energy form
1: And I want to say this again. For those who don't think that they would be developing this as a weapon system, you all are out of your minds, because HAARP potentially is a project that could focus an energy beam of low-frequency radiation bounced off the ionosphere and directed, for example, to a battlefield where it could completely disorient the enemy. At least that's the idea. And so if you could do that, it would be worth a hell of a lot of black budget money to go after.
0: And let me tell you something. Where we show that particular application is in a document by Maxwell Air Force Base, and it's called Low Intensity Conflict in Modern Technology. And it was written in June of 1986 and can be obtained through interlibrary loan through most public libraries. But guess who wrote the foreword to that?
1: Who?
0: None other than Congressman Newt Gingrich.
1: You're kidding.
0: Nope. It's right there in the document. And, I mean, when you look at that and you think, now here's the guy who's the third most powerful man in the United States House. Now, when my father was deceased, he was lost on a plane with Hale Boggs, who was at that time the Speaker of the House here in Alaska. Now Newt Gingrich, third most powerful man in the United States, in terms of if something happens to the president or vice president, this
1: sure.
0: guy drives the truck.
1: Absolutely.
0: And here's a guy who embraces these what they call non-lethal weapon systems, Star Wars weapon system, as far back as 1986 when he wrote the foreword for this document. And this document is available. People can get it and look at it themselves. And when they look at those sections on creating artificial EMP and using radio frequency weapon systems for debilitating human beings, the military doesn't announce this stuff in advance until the technologies are far enough along to know they can apply them. And this is 86. This is 10 years ago. In this last decade, they have now got the most incredible delivery system ever anticipated by anyone, and that is the HAARP technologies, what they're testing right now in the very early stages.
1: All right, Doctor, look, we've laid it out pretty well. I promise phone lines. We didn't get to them this half hour. We're going to get to them next half hour. Stay right where you are. My guest is Dr. Nick Begich. You've had it laid out for you. If you have questions, I'm really going to get to them in this coming half hour, I promise. Fascinating stuff. Angels Don't Play This HAARP is the name of the book. And it's really appropriate. We'll be right back.
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1: Welcome to the program, those of you who join at this hour. Anything is possible tonight, anything at all. Who knows? But then again, that's kind of the way I like it. Angels Don't Play This Harp. Subtitle, you'll like the subtitle, Advances in Tesla Technology. My guest is Dr. Nick Begich. He's in Anchorage, Alaska. He's actually near the HARP project, as I am near the area called Dreamland. Doctor, are you there?
2: Yes, I am.
1: All right. You ready for a few phone calls? We've got to do this.
2: Let's go.
1: Let's rock. All right. East of the Rockies, you're on the air with Dr. Nick Begich. Where are you calling from, please?
2: Hi, Art. This is Ron in Memphis on WMC.
1: Memphis, Tennessee. All right.
2: You bet. Hi, Doctor.
3: Hi. How are you?
2: I was thinking about all the different scenarios you set up here, and I actually had two questions. It seems possible, this technology, that you'd be able to focus an energy beam onto, like, an aircraft, a ship, or even a submarine, and create a sort of force field. And that force field would be able to conceal a craft. And if that's possible, it can maneuver just about anywhere in the world undetected. Does this hypothesis concur with the HARP project experiments?
3: You know, this is the first time that anyone's ever raised that, so to react to it, I can't. But, you know, it seems that certainly there must be someone out there that that could react to that better than I. I just don't know. You know, and it kind of leads me to the next point is, you know, a lot of the stuff that we were able to accumulate on this has been from people listening to us or reading something that we've written and sending something our direction. And we've been able to build, since we published the book, a pretty substantial file that will lead to something probably down the road as far as republishing, because we are getting a lot of information. That application, I'll look for things as time goes on. I'm a fairly good researcher, and having heard it, I'll keep my eyes open.
1: Well, it's actually not that far technologically, using a lot of the same technology as was allegedly used in the Philadelphia experiment.
3: Right, and I have read some of the materials on that. So, you know, is it possible? Probably so. I don't think anything that human beings can conceive you can say is impossible. I think that we're you know, that's kind of what we are. You know, the
1: answer is it could ultimately be any. The other question, caller?
2: Art, yeah. Actually, that leads into my second question. As I remember, Doctor mentioned that there's a HARP array located in Puerto Rico.
3: What it is it's called at Arecibo, and they refer to these as ionospheric heaters. HARP is the specific ionospheric heater located in Alaska.
2: Oh, I see. Well, then we mentioned the Philadelphia experiment, and I sort of put the two together and came up with the next question. That is, if there's a lot of magnetic anomalies and mysterious weather patterns that are reported in the Bermuda Triangle, and I was just curious if there was any previous experiments that may be related to this project may have actually been tied to maybe some of the mysteries surrounding the Bermuda Triangle.
1: All right, we'll hold it there. That's a pretty wide one to jump through, but
3: you know, the fact is, if you look at where they're located, you know, there are anomalous occurrences there, which again would indicate that you have an area on the planet that's already got some unique characteristics
1: mm-hmm.
3: that are unusual, that are different from other places. So what happens when you add energy into a system like that?
1: Good question.
3: You know, your guess is as good as mine. Is it going to create a lesser effect? I doubt it.
1: All right. With respect to protection, could you please ask Dr. Begich what power levels you would need with a white noise generator to be effective? In other words, would it need to be X number of watts for X number of square feet of protection?
3: You know, that's, again, the person that I got the information from on how to link it up, what basic components, was Dr. Patrick Flanagan. And we are going to publish that in newsletter form, and everyone that has gotten a book will get a copy of that.
1: Oh.
3: Perhaps when we have the actual circuit design, we can get that to you, Art, and you can get that to the listeners, because we sure do want people to know the specifics. But if you've got an electronics background, you can configure what we described earlier, the power
1: Absolutely.
3: Level. I'm just going to have to get it for you and get it back to you.
1: All right. That would be important. From Alaska, right up there by you, 75 miles north of HARP, is this why we have only 3 or 4 inches of snow here? Normally, We've got 5 or 10 feet by now, Lee, from Summit Lake, Alaska.
3: You know, that's come up because here in Anchorage, we're dealing with about an inch of snow, but a really cold temperatures. And that is unusual. Again, in this specific case, I don't think so. I don't think it's directly related to HARP because it's been on intermittently. And I just don't think so. But, you know, is it creating a worsening or is it enhancing an already a naturally occurring weather pattern?
1: Maybe.
3: That could very well be.
1: All right. West of the Rockies, you're on the air with Dr. Nick Bigich. Where are you calling from, please?
4: Seattle.
1: Seattle. Yes, sir.
4: Hi. Happened to see an article, was it back in the 70s, in a kind of a tabloid magazine. It kind of had some different things, but it mentioned geophysical warfare. And they'd first observed some stuff in, was it southern Germany, where that people had naturally become affected by the weather or the electromagnetic field around in the area. Has there been any research as to the various types of behaviors that can be caused by EMF? Or,
1: all right.
3: Yes, there has. And when you speak about geophysical warfare, that's not a new concept. At Hascom Air Force Base in Massachusetts, it's sort of the hub of geophysical warfare research and experimentation, as well as there's a lot going on in Los Alamos, which, you know, is kind of the black box capital of the world. But, you know, there is a lot of that going on. But as far as those subtle effects that low levels of energy can create in biological systems, that's well known. And what happens, here's the interesting thing. There's the Navy, which is a joint partner with the Air Force on HARP specifically. They've cataloged over 1,000 international studies on the effects of low levels, what they call non-ionizing, non-heat-producing energy levels of various types from the electromagnetic spectrum, their effects on human physiology. And a big part of those say there is no effect, and another big part of those say there is huge effects. And here's the interesting thing. When the military is going after funding for weapon systems that utilize RF, like these systems talked about in modern low-intensity conflict and modern technology, then they point to the studies that show this unusual low-energy output, high effect biologically. And then here in Alaska, where they're trying to say, oh, we're just studying the upper atmosphere and the ionosphere, then they blow all that off and they point to the other literature. It's kind of like a lawyer going into a law library. Mm. Depending on what side of the team he's on, he pulls the right text and makes the argument. But all the text exists to make either argument.
1: All right, try this one out. Here is a question from the 747 pilot. Doctor, what effect might HARP have ELF EMP signals on sensitive electronic EFIS cockpit displays in aircraft like Boeing 737, 57, 67, 47s, MD-11, so forth and so on. In other words, if they fly within the range of this, what would the influence be? The above-named aircraft, you see, rely on internal reference units to maintain aircraft attitude. In other words, level,
3: right,
1: upright flight.
3: I'm familiar with this concern because it has been explored here in Alaska. And what the concern also involves is the more modern aircraft, instead of cabling, linking the flaps, they're done by, they're moved by radio signals activating motors or what have you to cause those flaps to move, which actually make the planes go up and down. And so the concern is, well, will this interfere with those radio transmissions, or will it create,
1: yes,
3: Will it make those flaps move when they limit the pilot from being able to control them?
1: Exactly.
3: And what the Air Force has done is, the answer is yes, it can. And the Air Force here in Alaska, when they set this system up, set up a radar that supposedly is supposed to capture anyone coming into the area and shut the transmitter off if they get too close, so that
1: uh-huh.
3: don't create the effect. But here's the other part of that equation. At the same time, they're saying they're guarding against it. In the documents that we found that they produced, they're looking to create what they're describing as a runaway effect in the ionosphere, where there's a huge energy effect. And then the question is, can they shut it off? And that's a really, really important question for pilots to be asking.
1: It is. And in addition, when they go to this 100 billion watt mode, and you're talking about a 30 degree beam width coming back to Earth, how do you control aircraft in such a wide zone as that?
3: Exactly. And that 100 billion watt, again, I want to emphasize, that was the desired level in Technical Memorandum 195 by the government. The absolute required level is up to 10 billion watts, which is where they're headed with this project.
1: All right. Everybody needs to know this is not science fiction. Some of it is speculation about effect, but they are really doing this. This project is now built and beginning to operate. East of the Rockies, you're on the air with Dr. Nick Begich. Hi.
5: Is this technology similar at all to pulse-modulated RF pain field generators?
1: All right. Before we answer that, where are you?
5: Oh, I'm in Memphis.
1: Memphis, all right.
3: You know, again, you're talking about a small weapon system to create a physiological effect, what they're calling non-lethal weapons. And we explore that whole non-lethal area in the context of our text. We look at what the U.S. Justice Department's doing for the development of those weapon systems. We look at the DOD, Department of Defense, transfer of that technology to Department of Justice for domestic uses, and we analyze that and we break down the documents. Could this, in fact, create that effect over a large area? The answer is yes. At the right power levels, modulated at the right frequency, you can create those effects. And those are the things we're concerned about. This is a giant non-lethal weapon on the one hand, and that's such a misnomer. I mean, non-lethal, what's that mean? I mean, it's a word they're using to sort of downplay these weapon systems. And whenever they refer to them now, you won't see them talking too much about microwave weapons anymore. Now what they're talking about is things that dissolve rubber tires
1: right.
3: and cause
1: right.
3: people to get caught up in gooey, sticky stuff. You
1: right,
3: know?
1: And also who, even if it doesn't move flaps, I don't know anybody out there who wants a mentally confused 747 pilot. First time caller line, you're on the air with Dr. Nick Begich. Hi.
6: Hi, Art.
1: Where are you, sir?
6: Jim in Placidas, New Mexico.
1: All right.
6: And I'm a 747 pilot.
1: Okay.
6: About 3 weeks ago, flying between, New York, up over Canada to Anchorage. We have a big base up there. The airplane has three autopilots. And the airplane went into a slow roll to the left, and we were running the airplane on three INS units, all intermixed, talking to each other.
1: All right.
6: Okay. And the airplane turned to the left, reached about a 30-degree bank, disconnected the autopilot, tried B autopilot, same thing, C autopilot, same thing. And this lasted for about 15 minutes. We were hand-flying the airplane.
1: In other words, you had triple redundancy, and in each case they were being affected in a similar way, nearly impossible.
6: That's correct. And when you're running in the INS mode, the compass system, the main compass system, is oriented to true north.
1: Yes, sir.
6: However, next to that is a radiomagnetic indicator that is reference to magnetic north.
1: So you're saying there was a, you're speculating there was a change in magnetic north.
6: Yes, yes. And also enough.
1: And
6: to,
1: where again did this occur, please?
6: Around Whitehorse.
1: Around
3: that would be within, you know, I mean, HAARP is at Gakona, Alaska, which if you're familiar with that, that's not very far away.
6: I see.
3: You're within a few hundred miles of the HAARP transmitter.
1: All right, sir. Well, we
6: had no idea what was going on. And then later we tried reengaging the autopilot one by one, they all worked fine. And the rest of the flight in Anchorage was uneventful.
1: All right, thank you. Now, that's pretty serious stuff.
3: That's exactly the kind of thing that we're talking about. This is serious business. You're talking about technologies that are not so difficult to understand when you think about how do you translate it out. And that was really our role when we wrote our book, was to translate complex science into easy-to-understand terms, yet leaving the science intact so you can read it at any level and understand it. And it is an important book. And, again, if I can give that number for folks to get that, I sure would like to.
1: Yeah, you can. Of course you can. We're not done. You're not done. We can't leave it here. East of the Rockies, if you've got a quick question for Dr. Nick Begich, you're on the air. Where are you calling from, please?
7: This is Dave in Illinois.
1: Hi, Dave.
7: Hi. I have a computer program that I've had for a few years. designed to allow a person basically to manipulate his own moods by flashes of light on the computer monitor?
1: Yes.
3: Right.
7: And I was wondering, I've used it, and it does work, definitely. It operates between 1 and 30 hertz.
3: Right. It's a brain entrainment device, and there's numbers of those that you can get now. They're fairly well available, both in using light-sound combinations, and also using electric current. And they're being used in a number of ways. There's also a whole system of electroacupuncture, electrolaser acupuncture, applying the same principles to creating very large effects with very small inputs.
1: All right, and so that the doctors stand by, so that the audience understands the magnitude of what we're talking about, the science is real, the project is real, the scale is absolutely enormous. This affects people's thinking. You know, what they used to call mind control in the science fiction books, that's what we're talking about. Angels Don't Play This Harp. My guest is Dr. Nick Begich. He will be back, as will we.
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1: Sally Ho in the nighttime, all night live talk radio. It's your turn with Dr. Nick Begich. He's in Alaska. He's co-authored a book called Angels Don't Play This Harp. Have you ever felt a sudden, unexplainable mood swing? Could it have been harp? Yes, it could be. Are they going to run up the power and run up the bill and really get going with harp? Well, that is the plan. Will it get funded? Some people say no. Others say the funding to continue harp and enlarge harp is a done deal. I think I'm one of those people. I'm sure it's going to get funded. If this is really what they say it is, you know it's going to get funded. We'll be back to Dr. Begich in a moment. Back now to Alaska and Dr. Nick Begich. Doctor?
2: How are you?
1: Very well, thank you. You're doing quite a marathon here. But this is, I think this is very, very important. It's something the American people have got to know about. And a lot of people out there listening, probably their eyes glaze over a little at the technical details. But, folks, this is, I guess, Tesla technology being applied in a, I don't want to say a haphazard, but in terms of the effect it's going to have on our Earth, a kind of a irresponsible way. I mean, without knowing what you're doing to the environment you've got to live in, it's a little irresponsible. Would you use that word?
2: Yeah, and you know, it's going to lead me to 2 points that we've missed. The first point is, you know, has the government tried this kind of irresponsible thing in Alaska before?
1: Have they?
2: And let's talk about that. In 1960, early 1960s, Edward Teller, who was like the father of the nuclear age, if you will, came to Alaska with the idea of detonating 6 thermal nuclear bombs to create a bay here, to excavate a bay. The University of Alaska Fairbanks, which is the same university that's supporting this project through their Geophysical Institute, supported that project. Now, anyone proposing that in 1996, they'd be laughed out of the room as totally insane.
1: Absolutely.
2: And yet, here they were. And the only people that stopped that project in the early 60s was the biological team that happened to be assigned to that project, who was able to raise enough of an international complaint, if you will, that they actually shut it down and didn't do it. Instead, they made the experiments, actually, unfortunately, Art, in your neighborhood in Nevada.
1: Yes.
2: But they didn't do it here, and it was stopped by biological scientists. And Edward Teller came to Alaska just at the beginning of the HARP project, announcing this wonderful new weapon system that they could operate on the north slope of Alaska. And I believe it was this system. And what's interesting about that is when you look at the patents about the ideal location for these kinds of transmitters, it's the north slope of Alaska, because it's at the north slope of Alaska where the magnetic lines of force intersect the Earth. The closer you can get to that, the easier it is to get the energy into those magnetic lines of force, because it's intended to travel along them to create this huge effect over a large area. The other point that they make is that it just so happens that the north slope of Alaska is holding trillions and trillions of cubic feet of natural gas without a market. They're not moving that gas anywhere but pumping it right back into the ground, because there's no gas line coming out of Alaska. The other thing that people may not be aware of is there's a lot of national debate on opening the ANWR, which is a wildlife refuge. When you look at the map of Alaska on the right side of Prudhoe Bay, where the oil is, and we're pumping 2 million barrels of oil at peak out of there right now, about 1.5 million barrels a day. But on the left-hand side is the Naval Petroleum Reserve, the National Petroleum Reserve, which has numbers of wells that have been capped off but drilled to delineate fields that covers a vast, vast area. Excuse me. When you look at that area, it's the size of many states. Maybe as big as the state of, let me think here, a state to give it some proportional reference, probably the size of Wisconsin, sitting there, that's basically petroleum reserve. So, and here it is. It's a Naval Petroleum Reserve. Within the middle of that reserve, this system is designed to be modular, movable, and to be able to add on to it incrementally without throwing away any of the old components. In other words, they can move this to set up a site. It didn't take that long. It took about 3 months to erect, most of the time spent putting in a gravel pad. So here you have the ideal location, the necessary energy reserves owned by the federal government to affect this kind of system. And what Teller was telling us was that they were going to put them across the northern portion of Alaska, which in fact would give you huge power capabilities because there are these generators that they have now that weigh about 40,000 pounds that'll generate 10 megawatts of power. And remember, a megawatt in is a gigawatt out.
1: That's right.
2: So here you have the ability to set up these facilities across the North Slope. And these gas fields, these aren't like oil fields in some parts of the world that pump out, you know, a 25, 50 barrels of oil a day and a little bit of natural gas. These are pumping out thousands of barrels of oil per well per day and many, many, many cubic feet of natural gas potential that's being reinjected in the field. So one gas well could generate the kind of gas necessary to produce the electricity to produce this kind of effect. And they're small enough.
1: So in other words, they've got the natural resources to drive the generators to produce the power they need to do what they're about to do.
2: Exactly. And the other part is these are the old dew line sites where they had the radar sites to protect us from incoming. So they already have airstrips, infrastructure. Everything is already in place.
1: I've got you. All right, let's go back to the phones. East of the Rockies, you're on the air with Dr. Nick Begich. Hi.
3: Hi.
1: Where are you?
3: I'm from Minnesota, out of KFTP.
1: Yes, sir.
3: Yes, what concerns me, and from a lot of studies of my own, is that using this HARP program, I'd like to ask Dr. Begich, if that couldn't be used in Bosnia, Croatia, and Serbia, where you not only have their armies and their people, but you're also going to have the Russians in there along
1: yep.
3: with the Americans.
1: That's true.
3: Now, can that be zeroed in certain areas, either on the masses in certain cities,
1: all right.
3: Also individuals, so their actions or reactions can be controlled. And also, does Mr. Gingrich, President Clinton, and those high up in office in American politics know about this right now?
1: All right, that's a good question. We'll hold it there. First, he raises a very interesting question with respect to Bosnia. If you can use HARP technology to irritate human beings, to drive them to irrational acts even, and we certainly have lots of irrational acts going on in this country and elsewhere, totally irrational, could it be used the other way around?
2: Yes.
1: In other words, could you calm people, literally almost putting them into a comatose or sleep state?
2: Yes, you can. In fact, there was a device used by the Russians during the Vietnam War called the LIDA device, L-I-D-A. And that device was used for placing prisoners of war in trance, and it was using a radio frequency to do it. And what it did is put them in trance, put them in a very relaxed sleep state where then they could extract intelligence from them. What has happened since then is the development of a new class of weapons that are, you know, HARP is like the biggest one there is, but, you know, scaling it down to battlefield-type equipment, the answer is yes. I believe that the U.S. government and other governments have this technology now. And this, you know, and this kind of begs the other question, and you know, my area of research before jumping into this project was electrophysiology, and basically the bright side of this technology, in the sense that what's going on with brain entrainment technologies, there's a whole array of equipment and research happening all over the world. I just returned from a conference in Sri Lanka that was an alternative medicine conference, 67 countries represented, talking about all of the things that are happening in these areas. And there's a lot going on. This same basic knowledge, the same basic science can be applied to living systems in a positive way. The kinds of things that are happening with this technology, dealing with, say, hyperactive children, for instance, where their brainwave frequencies are at a higher rate than they need to be, and they can't get focused, and they can't concentrate.
1: Right.
2: These same brain entrainment technologies, when deliberately used in a positive way, can slow that brain activity into the range where a child can learn.
1: With most technologies, powerful technologies, they can be used for the good or the bad.
2: Exactly.
1: All right. West of the Rockies, you're on the air with Dr. Nick Begich. Hi.
4: Yes, good morning, Art. Quick comment. Incidentally, I guess you knew that Secretary Perry came out of the exotic weaponry part of the Pentagon when they put him in. But
1: yes.
4: You know, going back a few years in this, resonances were noted in geophysical magnetic measurements, gravitational measurements, and this sort of thing. And the people wonder how, you know, a little bit of power, and of course, even a gigawatt at, many gigawatts, are relatively small compared to nature's forces. But still, when you're exciting resonances, and people could do this by holding down a piano string an octave away and slam, you know, a string either side, you know, they will find that the resonance of that string is affected. But, there was a book written called The Body Electric by Robert Becker, and a chapter called Maxwell's Silver Hammer might be of interest to people, and I suggest that they get the book.
2: We quote Becker extensively in our text. We quote his book Cross Currents in particular, and you know all of what you're saying is correct, and it's the idea of small input, large output, and if it's at the right frequency in the right way, you can create profound effects.
1: And you think that's exactly what HARP is going to do?
2: Exactly. And what we had said earlier, and I think several hours ago,
1: yes.
2: was the idea that Jose Delgado, while working at Yale University, one of the brightest folks in terms of this kind of technology, in terms of brain entrainment and manipulation of brain patterns, found that energy levels at 1/50th, 1/50 of the Earth's naturally occurring energy, was sufficient as long as the energy was rhythmic. You know, or the frequency was rhythmic and in the right waveform. So in that sense, you know, we have tremendously more energy available with HARP and systems like HARP to create those effects.
1: Well, to imagine that our government would not, given the opportunity, like to be able to control behavior around the world or in areas of conflict remotely, electronically, to imagine they would not move forward in these areas, you would have to be one of the more naive people walking the face of the planet. Wildcard Line, you're on the air with Dr. Nick Begich. Hi.
5: Hi, KABC Los Angeles.
1: Yes, sir.
5: Two questions, Dr. Begich. Would this HARP have any effect on what they call the Schumann resonance? And also, Vladimir Zhirinovsky, that Russian, mentioned in a speech one time a thing called a lipton. Now, would that be similar to what you're talking about, that beam weapon, or like a scalar weapon?
2: Okay, let's take the first part of the question first, and you're going to have to restate it because now it's getting late.
1: The Schumann resonance.
2: Okay, Schumann resonance.
5: Right.
2: The answer is yes, okay? But, you know, the Schumann resonance, that 7.83 hertz, which is sort of the natural pulsation of the Earth, it does vary from place to place slightly, okay? But if you zero in on that resonance and you are pulsing energy at the same frequency, then you're disturbing the Earth itself. And in other words, you can create this small input again, large output. If they hit that window frequency that's at the right pulsation of already naturally occurring frequencies, they can create a very large output. And that's where, when we were talking earlier, could it create a pole shift? Could it create some kind of a magnetic shift or some kind of other, you know, potential disaster? I think the answer is yes. If it's at the right frequency, right energy level, that resonance effect is extremely powerful. Now, going back to the question about Zhirinovsky and what he was saying, I believe this is exactly the class of weapons and weapons similar to this that he was speaking about. And I think the scalar technologies, which is a whole nother area that you know, we could spend 4 hours on that as well. And it's an area that, from my perspective, I just don't have enough. It would take me another year of research to come back and talk 4 hours and feel like I could be halfway intelligent about it. But the fact is, that's a whole new area, and there's a lot of things going on in that area. I believe that our government, Soviet government, and other developed governments have those kinds of technologies. But the HARP system itself, generating scalar waves is kind of the wrong word, but scalars, is certainly one of the capabilities when you think of them creating standing waves using two of these, you know, creating those scalar effects.
1: All right, you had a second part of the question?
5: Oh, I was just going to tell them, if you get a chance, watch a science fiction movie called Quiet Earth. It's not exactly dealing with this, but it's kind of similar.
1: Same idea. All right, thank you. Thank you very much for the call. East of the Rockies, you're on the air with Dr. Nick Begich. Hello?
6: Yeah, I wanted to say, if you direct a beam towards Moscow accidentally on wrong frequencies, can the mood swings make it so bad that they fire nuclear weapons at us?
1: Well, I suppose you wouldn't want to irritate the Russians any more than you had to, would be the answer to that. Whether you cause them to fire nuclear weapons, I think, is a very different kind of question, impossible to answer. West of the Rockies, you're on the air with Dr. Would-have-been. Wildcard Line, you're on the air with Dr. Nick Begich. Hi.
7: Hello. How's it going tonight? This is Downtown Dave in Anchorage, Alaska.
1: Well, all right. Anchorage to Anchorage.
2: How are you doing, Dave?
7: Good, good. Nick, I'm the guy that laid your carpet and introduced you to the Art Bell Show.
2: Oh, great. Yeah, yeah, I do remember you. How are you doing?
7: Good. I never imagined you'd be on Art Bell. But what do you think are the religious implications of Project HARP, like your comments? Thank you.
1: All right. Religious implications?
2: Well, you know, I've read most of the major religions to some degree in terms of study, and a lot of the minor religious philosophies. And kind of where I'm at is, you know, people kind of arrive at the same point from a lot of different directions. And there's a lot. And, you know, we're at the end of the millennium. There's a lot of speculation in religious quarters and by psychics, by all kinds of people. And then here we are on the science side of that equation. And yet we're coming, you know, we're sort of converging on the same sort of conclusion.
1: Yeah, I've always really wondered whether someday science will reach out and touch religion or the other way around. It might happen. We've got to move quickly here. West of the Rockies, you're on the air with Dr. Begich. Where are you calling from?
8: I'm calling from Fairbanks.
1: Alaska. All right, good. Go ahead.
8: You mentioned that this project could be used to control people's attitudes.
1: Yes.
8: Well, what if the government wanted to go ahead with their plans to establish a new world order? Could this be used to control people's attitudes to accept that?
2: You know, that book I quoted earlier called Between Two Ages by Zbigniew Brzezinski, people who have that political belief structure in terms of new world order will immediately zero in on Brzezinski as being one of the big players in that whole line of thinking in terms of having that happen. If people read that book, it was written in 1970, and it sort of lays out what he expects to happen over the next 25 years. And, you know, if you read it, he could have been a psychic because he laid it out so clearly as to what would happen both culturally, economically, and socially, both in the United States and globally. It's scary.
1: I would doubt that they could focus specifically an idea into somebody's head, but certainly making them generally compliant or placid certainly would seem to be within the realm of the current capability of the technology you're talking about they're working on now. Would that be accurate, do you think?
2: With HARP as it stands, yes. But let's talk about a technology that was developed as far back as 1958.
1: All right, let's do that right after the break. We've got 30 more minutes with Dr. Begich from Alaska. Angels Don't Play This HARP is the book he co-authored. Pretty strange stuff. Eclectic. But that's what we do. We'll be right back.
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1: Angels don't play this harp. Advances in Tesla technology. Co-authored by Dr. Nick Begich, who is my guest, and we've got just blazing phone lines here, so we're going to try to concentrate this last half hour on those. Now, Doctor, we've got a lot of people on the line, so let's try in the last bit here to run through a bunch of calls. How about
2: that? That sounds great.
1: All right, then here we go. On the first-time caller line, you're on the air with Dr. Begich. Hi.
3: Hi.
1: Where are you?
3: I'm in Salt Lake City, Utah.
1: All right.
3: A quick question. In the future, if I call an 800 number, am I west or east?
1: You're west.
3: Okay. I remember about a year ago this last summer, in the summer of 94, rather.
1: Yes, sir.
3: We had a lot of people calling you over a couple-week period saying that they were just feeling generally uneasy.
1: Oh, yes. I do recall that. Yes.
3: That they were feeling. And I remarked at the time, because I had been having similar feelings, I went, gee, what is that? And there was never anything anybody could pin on that. Doctor, could this be related?
2: Okay, the HARP facility did not start operating. The first test was December 15th, 1994.
1: Ah, yes, but you said there were other...
2: Exactly. So there are other radio frequency transmitters. It would be more unbelievable to suspect that they didn't have smaller units in battlefield use at this particular juncture. And there's a lot of speculation that they utilized smaller systems for the Gulf War and some of these larger systems for other experimentation.
1: Battlefield HARP, so to speak, huh?
2: Right. And what we did in the text is we touched on those things, but we really delineate between what speculation and what the facts are. And as we roll through the book, each place where there's a fact, we footnote it right at the bottom of the page so a person can go right to it and know where we drew it from.
1: All right.
2: And it's cleanly laid out so that those kinds of questions can get answered.
1: All right, good. West of the Rockies, you're on the air with Dr. Nick Begich. Where are you calling from, please?
4: Maui, Hawaii.
1: Maui, Hawaii, okay.
4: Yeah, my name is Tim. Doctor, I've got a couple questions for you. And of course, I don't know if you folks remember or not, but when the Daily Briefing Officer came out at the end of the air war, and when they were ready to start the ground war in the Middle East war, the Daily Briefing Officer stated that now we're going to turn on the PSYOPs. He caught himself very quickly, began to change his approach of what he was saying, and it, of course, was very mysterious that they all just surrendered after they were dug in and entrenched for a long time, but that's not
1: true.
4: My question.
1: It is a good point, though.
4: Yeah,
2: very good point.
4: And that can be documented, by the way. That is on tape. We're down here in Hawaii. I'm an electromagnetic engineer, and we've been keyed into this thing since about March or April. And I've read your, not your book, but I've read your article in the Tesla Extraordinary Science, and gotten some additional information. I've also read the Eastland patents completely, and I understand them, of course. And the thing is that we're hearing here, actually hearing, and I'd say it's 4 out of 10 people are hearing a very high-frequency pitched sound. In my mind, I used to work in the studios, it sounds like it's about anywhere from 14 to 16K, meaning as far as kilohertz are concerned, an audible frequency. Excuse me. But the thing that we're finding is that when we take a regular audio spectrum analyzer, we're not able to at all identify this frequency in terms of any amplitude over normal bass ambient amplitude of all sound.
1: Let me stop you and ask you, throughout the Hawaiian Islands on Maui, how widespread?
4: It's everywhere. We can even go down into deep gulches and ravines where there is absolutely no RF. And by the way, we have a 14 gigahertz spectrum analyzer. We're trying to get a 50 KA band spectrum analyzer amp so that we can see if this is a much higher frequency. But we were able to take a automobile radar unit, which will detect KA band, which is between 43 and 50-some gigahertz.
1: Right.
4: And we were able to find certain carrier waves, but they were coming off the top of the crater here. I think you're familiar with Maui, sir.
2: Right.
4: And, or I believe you're going to come here shortly. The tests that we've done virtually everywhere, not only on this island but on other islands, with the spectrum analyzer and with other various detector devices, have literally evaded us as to the source of what we're hearing, and there are far too many people here who are in fact hearing it for it to be simply anomalous and in my hearing. I worked in studios in Los Angeles for years, and I keyed and tuned up my ears to hear very slight nuances of sound changes. And the bottom line here is that this is so loud at night when the actual ambient noise level or noise floor of the environment that I live in,
5: right.
4: And Maui is a very quiet place because we don't have a lot of traffic and things here, that sometimes I find myself literally waking in the middle of the night. I've also had myself, during the middle of the day, literally go into brain lock, literally where I have had no ability to understand who I was, where I was, and I was in my own house. I was going to the refrigerator, as it turned out, and it lasted for 10 seconds. And I shook it off, meaning I shook my head and I go, what in the world is going on here? But it was very strange. We also periodically, in surveying people, have found that people have had strange pains in their side of their head on the left side, a pain that periodically maybe only happens once a month, but the pressure and the pain of it is so great that you literally feel like you're going to drop to the floor.
5: All right. Well,
4: so I'd just like to know, I think that in studying how they're projecting this pattern, this beam, many times I think they may be testing it out over the ocean possibly or on

0: a device called a Neurophone that was also written up in the September 14th, 1962 copy of Life magazine. And the Neurophone is a device that takes sound, digitizes that sound, and then inputs it through any nerve ending where it ends up in the brain. So it sounds like you're hearing something, but it's done with an electromagnetic digitized transmission. Right. And when he first invented this device, it was in the late 50s, and he applied for a patent, and it took him 7 years to finally get that patent. And what happened is the patent office denied it, said it'd never work. He took the device in, asked if there was a deaf employee or someone deaf on the staff that they could test this with. They had one, a deaf person. Came in, they hooked him up to the Neurophone. For the first time in 15 years, the guy could hear. They immediately opened the case file, granted him the patent. Subsequently, he then applied a month later for a second patent that he had developed working in a Navy project on dolphin speech through Tufts University. That was an even finer sound quality. I mean, very fine sound quality. Immediately upon filing, the United States Navy seized it under a national security order for 6 years and locked it up. And that technology has been around a long time. And I was with Patrick 2 weeks ago and tried one of these Neurophones.
1: Yes.
0: And it works as advertised. You hook it up. I hooked it up to my thumbs, and there are two electrodes with capacitors. It took Joukowsky, ran the sound through the conditioner, which was the Neurophone, into the electrodes, and it was like when you imagine a piece of music in your head, forget concentrating on it and crank the volume up 10 notches, and that's what you get in a Neurophone. And he's mentioned, and this technology is mentioned in our book, as sort of an indicator of what has the U.S. government done since 1967 when they originally seized that patent. What have they done to develop that technology, and could they have developed it wireless? And we don't know the answer to that, but we do know the technology existed then. In fact, that technology and the other things that Patrick has developed over the years is the subject of a forthcoming book. It's our next project that's coming out sometime in the spring.
1: All right. East of the Rockies, you're on the air with Dr. Nick Begich. Hi.
2: Hello, Art. Hello, Doctor. This is Dorothy in Liberal, Kansas.
1: Hi, Dorothy.
2: I have a similar story to your fellow in Maui. Two different things here. At least three times since last winter, a friend and myself had witnessed something like lines in the sky radiating from the ground up and then being intersected like a grid in the sky. At least three different times, last winter, in the spring, and then this past summer. At the one time that we noticed, it was just several days later, that the temperature shot up to about 90 degrees in January. Now, tomorrow it's going to be about 85 here. The other thing is people are getting ill here. And whatever this is, it's affecting the ears, total disorientation. And I do have a place over on my left side of my head that starts burning and stinging and hurts periodically. Don't know what it is.
0: You know, we've heard these reports out of Oregon. We've heard them out of New Mexico, now Kansas, and Maui as well. You know, I don't have an answer for it because the way I approach things is I try to stay, you know, quantitative. If I can show something that's really solid, what I can tell you is there were various campaigns on the Heart Project that did run in December. They did run, you know, through the winter. There was additional campaigns in the spring and in the summer. So, you know, could it be? Maybe. But, you know, it is speculation. But I would suggest this, that, again, when you've got all of these things happening naturally in the environment, and then you have this addition of a small amount of energy, could these effects occur? The answer is absolutely yes.
1: All right,
0: the technology is there.
1: Hold on just a moment. We'll be right back to you. My guest is Dr. Nick Begich. All right, trying to squeeze in as much as we can here, Doctor. From Madison, Wisconsin, you're on the air with Dr. Nick Begich. Hi.
3: Thanks to you, Art, for getting this out on the air. It's like getting a lottery to get through.
1: Yeah.
3: Okay. You're getting so big. You're so successful. Anyway, listen, this is the state that experienced possibly the ELF project in a big way. The first time they turned it on, we had huge downburst winds, 60 miles an hour. We had thunderstorms. We had lightning and thunder, even in the winter. And, you know, I'm wondering.

0: what the correlation between Project ELF here and Project HARP there is. Are they really identical projects?
1: What you have here is
0: One other question, too. But go ahead.
2: Well, one at a time.
1: What you have here is a much more advanced technology. I mean, it's like comparing a UNIVAC computer filling up a warehouse to a pocket calculator in terms of concentrating the power. They've just gone so much further with the technologies that what they can do with this tool is it's much more controllable, much more versatile. It just has the capabilities, you know, are just incredible. And it's, you know, going back to what they originally built in Wisconsin, it was predominantly a communication device that did have a number of these side effects. But I don't believe at that point in the game that they were really looking so much for that as maybe just playing with it, trying to see where the perimeters were. But this, I believe, was deliberately designed to create all of these effects that over the last 30 and 40 years they've been building towards. The only thing they were lacking were these last few patents that gave them the capacity to focus that energy and deliver it to the ionosphere so they could create a global effect. And, you know, what this speaks to is a document that we found, and it was one of the last documents we found, which was put together by the United States military, and it's called The Revolution in Military Affairs and Conflicts Short of War. And it was put out by the U.S. Army War College. And what it discusses is that in order to introduce these kinds of new technologies, it will require a revolution in the way people view things. And what specifically that means is that in order to introduce technologies that have these kinds of effects, they have to change the way the American people look at the world. And what they specifically say in that document is that without changing the way Americans look at the world and look at their freedoms, these kinds of new technologies will be resisted. And so in this document that the government put together, it's a 36-page document, well-resourced. We provide it as one of our sort of resource materials to book buyers, and it's sort of referenced in the back. But it really lays out what their intention is, and their intention is to introduce these new weapons by first changing the way the public will view them, by creating an environment
2: where
1: we'll accept them.
2: All right, we're very short on time. You had a second part to
0: your question? Yeah, I work in the mental health industry, or I used to, and I'm wondering if a lot of crazy people aren't like the canaries in the mine in this situation, because I noticed when I was working in a group home for retarded adults that after they turned ELF on, a lot of them just started acting stranger and stranger, and I always wondered if it had anything to do with that, and I'm just wondering if there's just a level of resistance that certain people have to this, and I'll get off. Thanks.
1: Yeah,
0: right,
1: thank you. Each person, you can look at each person as a transducer, something that changes energy from one form to another, and each of us is unique and different. So how we each individually handle energy is unique and different. It's like in Maui, 4 out of 10 people hear the thing and the rest, the other 6 don't. It's because their physiology is such, biochemically and electromagnetically, they're more sensitive in certain areas. Likewise, I think a lot of mental illness and what we were finding in a lot of it's so new. I mean, it's just leading edge. But what they're finding is that by manipulating brain frequencies deliberately and with understanding, they can change brain states and make unhealthy people healthy and vice versa.
2: So
1: there's a lot going on.
2: It cuts both ways. All right, maybe one more very quickly. West of the Rockies with Dr. Begich. Hello.
3: Yes. Rayco Art, can you hear me?
2: I can hear you. Where are you?
3: I'm calling from Phoenix, Arizona.
2: Phoenix, all right. Go ahead. Real quick.
3: Okay, previously on one of your shows, you had someone who talked about the tunnels, underground bases.
2: Yes.
3: And that they do exist, et cetera. And the closing down of some of the military bases didn't seem like it was something we should be doing at the time.
2: Right.
3: But if this is capable of creating a complete disorientation among us, number one, could it possibly be used to disorient a certain amount of the population here in America so that a certain echelon or special people are allowed to escape to the tunnels if there is a coming global catastrophe?
2: All right. Very quickly, Doctor, because we're about out of time.
1: Basically, you know, I don't know the earlier show, but can it disrupt my mental function, a large percentage of the population? The answer to that is yes.
2: All right. I want to tell you, it has been enlightening, to say the least. A little frightening, a little hopeful, but and so I don't know how to feel about it. I guess it's going to go on whether we want it to or not. That's, I guess, the way I feel. I mean, we might write letters to congressmen or senators, but the bottom line is, I'll bet this sucker gets funded no matter what we do, Doctor. So we're going to come back to you at some point as you find out more, which you're doing, I know.
1: Yes, indeed.
2: With input, and I'm sure you want input from other people.
1: You bet. If people call that number and get our mailing address off of that message system, we sure would like to hear from you. If you have something out there that you believe we need to know about, we sure would like to have it, and we'll get it out to the American people.
2: Dr. Begich, it has been a pleasure. Thank you.
1: Thank you very much.
2: All right, everybody. Thank you. It has been a pleasure. We'll be back with A Dreamland on Sunday. And then the regular syndicated program Monday night, Tuesday morning. Thank you all for a wonderful week of talk radio. And from the high desert, good night, America.

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1: From the high desert and the great American Southwest, good evening, or in more cases than not, good morning, and welcome to another edition of the best in live overnight talk radio. Actually, I think the biggest, too. We're picking up a couple of more. One that we lost some time ago is back again, KUGR in Green River, Wyoming. Welcome back to the network. Good to have you. And we have picked up, though I don't have the call letters, I'm sorry. We're about to go on the air in Colorado Springs in a big way. And so we'll let you know about that tomorrow. Totaling now 241 affiliates. Yikes. Stretching from Tahiti and the Hawaiian Islands all the way to the U.S. Virgin Islands, south into South America, north to the pole. That more or less covers it. I've got a lot to do, so let's get going. Bosnia, troops and supplies really are moving very quickly now toward an area laden with about 6,000 landmines. In Fort Sill, Oklahoma, troops are beginning to get inoculations, making out wills. That is the group that goes to defuse bombs. They're going to be busy, busy, busy people. Now, I told you the BBC will tell you things that you don't hear elsewhere, and the BBC is reporting that the U.S. has far more troops on the ground now than the U.S. is actually reporting. We now admit, by the way, to you tell me, but it's somewhere between 30 and 40,000 troops that will be in and around Bosnia by mid-December, 30 to 40,000. Now, you know, these are not minor differences. In other words, we talked about 20,000 troops, right? Now it's 30,000, or if you want to include support troops, it's up around 40,000. This is already, you know, it's mission creep. Well, not really mission, it's troop creep. But in a way, that is certainly mission creep, isn't it? General Norman Schwarzkopf, of Desert Storm fame, apparently is going to be doing assessments for NBC. They probably have hired him. And yesterday he said, my concern is, you know, our military now is 30% smaller than during Desert Storm. Now, that's a third, almost a third smaller. He said, if we get deeper and deeper into Bosnia, what's going to happen if Kim Il-sung decides to come roaring across the DMZ in Korea or Saddam makes a move? It is a valid question, he said, to ask whether we could handle it. Think about that. He said, I heard the president say, one of the things that guarantees that it's going to be a safe operation, Bosnia, is that we are so well armed, to which the general said, I should like to remind you, we were also well armed in Vietnam. You know how many casualties we took. And he cautioned, this whole thing may not go at all the way we expect. The president speaking today stressed the compassionate angle of the Bosnian incursion. Presidents Ford and Bush both gave their support. Senator Dole, stumbling a little bit, was going to have a vote, wanted to have a vote, actually, to support the president in the Senate. But, uh-oh, he doesn't have the votes, so he has delayed that vote until next week. Dole also wants an exit strategy that includes arming the Bosnians. Our president, Clinton, still opposes arming the Bosnians. So in other words, on exit, the president would like to leave the Bosnians in their present military condition. Now think about that. That means we leave and the Serbs get to slaughter again? And this is something that I bet many of you or most of you have never heard. Some of you will have heard it. And I think this morning, it is appropriate that you do hear it. This is a letter written by Bill Clinton. It was published in the press when he was governor of Arkansas and a candidate for the Democratic presidential nomination. It was written to Colonel Eugene Holmes, director of the Reserve Officers Training Corps at the University of Arkansas, on December 3rd, 1969. Now, this is our president speaking. I'm sorry to be so long in writing. I know I promised to let you hear from me at least once a month, and from now on you will. But I've had to have some time to think about this first letter almost daily since my return to England. To resume my studies at Oxford University, I've thought about writing about what I ought to say. First, I want to thank you for saving me from the draft, but also for being so kind and decent to me last summer when I was as low as I've ever been. One thing that made the bond we struck in good faith somewhat palatable to me was my high regard for you personally. In retrospect, it seems that the admiration might not have been mutual had you known a little more about me, my political beliefs and activities. At least you might have thought me more fit for the draft than the ROTC. Let me try to explain. As you know, I worked for 2 years in a very minor position on the Senate Foreign Relations Committee. I did it for the experience and the salary, but also the opportunity, however small, of working every day against a war I opposed and despised, the depth of feeling I had reserved solely for racism in America before Vietnam. I did not take the matter lightly, but studied it carefully, and there was a time when not very many people had more information about Vietnam at hand than I did. I've written and spoken and marched against the war. One of the national organizers of the Vietnam Moratorium is a close friend of mine. After I left Arkansas last summer, I went to Washington to work in the national headquarters of the moratorium, then to England to organize the Americans here for demonstrations October 15th and November 16th. Interlocked with the war is the draft issue, which I did not begin to consider separately until early 1968. For a law seminar at Georgetown, I wrote a paper on the legal arguments for and against allowing within the Selective Service System the classification of selective conscientious objection for those opposed to participation in a particular war, not simply to participation in war in any form. From my work, I came to believe the draft system itself is illegitimate. No government really rooted in limited parliamentary democracy should have the power to make its citizens fight and kill and die in a war they may oppose. A war which even possibly may be wrong. A war which, in any case, does not involve immediately the peace and freedom of the nation. Let me repeat that line of our president's. A war which, in any case, does not involve immediately the peace and freedom of the nation. The draft was justified in World War II because the life of the people collectively was at stake. Individuals had to fight. If the nation was to survive for the lives of their countrymen and their way of life, Vietnam is no such case. Nor was Korea. An example where, in my opinion, certain military action was justified, but the draft wasn't, for the reasons stated above. Because of my opposition to the draft and the war, I am in great sympathy with those who are not willing to fight, kill, and maybe die for their country. In other words, the particular policy of a particular government, right or wrong. Two of my friends at Oxford are conscientious objectors. I wrote a letter of recommendation for one of them to the Mississippi Draft Board, a letter which I am more proud of than anything I ever wrote at Oxford last year. One of my roommates at Oxford University is a draft resister who is possibly under indictment may never be able to go home again. He's one of the bravest men I know. His country needs men like him more than they know. That he is considered a criminal is an obscenity. The decision not to be a resistor, and the related subsequent decisions were the most difficult of my life. I decided to accept the draft in spite of my beliefs for one reason: to maintain my political viability within the system. For years, I've worked to prepare myself for a political life, characterized by both political practical ability, concern for rapid social progress. It is a life I still feel compelled to try to lead. I don't think our system of government is by definition corrupt. However dangerous and inadequate it may have been in recent years, the society may be corrupt, but that is not the same thing. And if that is true, we are all finished anyway. Now, when the draft came, despite political convictions, I was having a hard time facing the prospect of fighting a war that I had been fighting against. That's why I contacted you. ROTC was the only way left in which I could possibly, but not positively, avoid both Vietnam and resistance. Going on with my education, even coming back to Oxford, played no part in my decision to join ROTC. I'm back here, and would have been at Arkansas Law School because there's nothing else I can do. In fact, I'd like to have been able to take a year out, perhaps, to teach in a small college or work on some community action project, and in the process decide whether to attend law school or graduate school and how to begin putting what I have learned to use. But the particulars of my personal life are not nearly as important to me as the principles involved. After I signed the ROTC letter of intent, I began to wonder whether the compromise I had made with myself was not more objectionable than the draft would have been, since I had no interest in the ROTC program in itself, and all I seemed to have done was to protect myself from physical harm. Also, I began to think I had deceived you. Not by lies, there were none, but by failing to tell you all the things I'm writing now. I doubt I had the mental coherence to articulate them then. At that time, after we had made our agreement, and you had sent my 1D deferment to the draft board, the anguish and loss of my self-regard and self-confidence really set in. I hardly slept for weeks, and was kept going by eating compulsively and reading until exhaustion brought sleep. Finally, on September 12th, I stayed up all night writing a letter to the chairman of my draft board, saying basically what is in the preceding paragraph, thanking him for trying to help in a case where he really couldn't, stating that I couldn't do the ROTC after all, and would he please draft me as soon as possible. Well, I never mailed that letter, but I did carry it on me every day until I got on a plane to return to England. I didn't mail the letter because I didn't see, in the end, how my going into the Army and maybe going to Vietnam would achieve anything except a feeling that I had punished myself and gotten what I deserved. So I came back to England to try to make something of this second year of my Rhodes Scholarship. And that is where I am now, writing to you because you have been good to me and have a right to know what I think and feel. I'm writing to you, too, in the hope that my telling you this story will help you understand more clearly how so many people have come to find themselves loving their country but loathing the military, to which you and other good men have devoted years, lifetimes of the best service you could give. To many of us, it is no longer clear what is service and what is disservice. Or if it is clear, the conclusion is likely to be illegal. Forgive the length of this letter. There was much to say. There is still a lot to be said, but it can wait. Please say hello to Colonel Jones for me. Merry Christmas. Sincerely, Bill Clinton. Now, I've never read that whole thing on the air before, but I thought somehow I don't even want to say on the eve of the deployment, because it really has begun, again, around Christmas time, we should try and understand the man who is now sending men and women in America squarely into harm's way, if you want to believe what Norman Schwarzkopf had to say. And I think it helps you to understand the man who wrote that letter. We'll be right back. All right, I've got a number of other things I want to cover with you. By the way, it's a big full moon out there. I don't know if you've gone out to look. Every time I say that, somebody will call me up and say, well, it's not going to be in full until tomorrow. It looks full to me, and that's when I begin saying it is a full moon. And that, in fact, is when people begin to react to it. So I expect some reaction this morning. I saw a story on CNN earlier tonight. I think it was their 9 o'clock newscast that blew me away. And I don't blow away that easily these days. Story comes from Kalamazoo, Michigan. It was the story of a mother who had a baby. A little premature, I believe. The baby had some sort of respiratory problem and stopped breathing and died. Now, I swear to you, what you're about to hear is true. In other words, it was reported on CNN as absolute truth. It's probably still running on CNN, if you want to see it. The baby died. It stopped breathing. The doctors declared it dead. There they have a kind of a bonding experience that occurs between a mother and her dead infant. And the hospital there allows the mother to hold the dead child and sort of bond with it. You know, some sort of, I mean, she carried the child for 9 months, so it is not surprising to me that that is a psychologically healing thing for a woman to do. And to become acquainted with a baby she will never see grow up well. This child turned totally purple, stopped breathing for 3.25 hours. In other words, it was really dead. The mother was holding the child, and it was 3.25 hours later, and suddenly there was a gasping sound. The doctors and nurses standing nearby, totally freaked out, they grabbed the baby from the grieving mother, put it on life support, and as of right now, it's doing fine. They have no idea, nor can they for a while, whether there is any brain damage. Now, I don't know what word you would use to describe this, but the one I don't hesitate to use is miracle. What other possible explanation could there be? Nobody. Nobody dies for over 3 hours and comes back. And if you think that's even remotely possible, then we should worry that we are burying a lot of people alive, cremating them, beginning to process them for burial. I have never in all of my born days seen such a story. But I guarantee you, in good faith, I just relayed the details to you as given by CNN. Now, my word is miracle. If you have another word you would use to describe that story, I would like to hear it. How do you react to that? How could that happen in this world?
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1: Good news for me. A new Gallup poll out says 49% of all Americans, that's half, are having trouble sleeping. That's as of 1995 and up from 36% in 1991. They attribute it to job stress related sort of stuff. So half the American people are having trouble sleeping. And I bet a bunch of them listen to this program. So I guess that's good for me, bad for you. I don't know. All right, I have some quickening news. This is from Reuters a few moments ago. A growing dome of lava in Montserrat's rumbling volcano threatens to send rock slides and lava flows down the mountain's eastern flank, according to the governor of the Caribbean island Tuesday. About 4,000 residents of the tiny British colony remained out of their homes on the south end as a result of the second major evacuation since seismic activity began to erupt in the Chances Peak volcano in July. The governor there, in a phone conversation from Montserrat, told Reuters that scientists reported an increase in volcanic activity overnight, and two lava domes appeared to be merging, heightening the threat that the crater would begin to crumble. The Chances Peak is full of cracks now, Savage said. Bits of rock will start to fall off the dome, which will produce rock slides or flows. A lot of the existing structure is going to come down. Also, this one just in. There has been a 6-point, let me get it straight, 4 earthquake in Indonesia. 6.4 magnitude in Indonesia. And while it is not of the 8-point variety, it does follow in the pattern that we are now becoming so familiar with. I thought you might be interested in this from Australia, down in Standeo country. First, this, by the way, is their news service from Sydney. First, the horses lost their appetite. Then they began to twitch. That turned into convulsions, the animals flailing in their stalls. Within 2 weeks, their lungs hemorrhaged, and they drowned in their own blood, which gushed from their mouths and nostrils. Then the disease, a new one apparently, struck the horses' handlers, eating holes in their lungs until they choked to death. So we may have, we're waiting to see, yet another new, weird, hemorrhagic type of virus on our hands. They're trying to find out. This from Dan in Pacifica. Art today, California had 3 quakes, all just around the 3 magnitude range, one off the coast of Eureka, the other in Sonoma County, and the other in Palm Springs. If you draw a line beginning in the north and terminating in the south, it matches Gordon Scallion's predicted earthquake line for multiple large quakes. Just thought I'd drop that in. Well, okay, I've got a lot more here, but I will hold it. That ought to be sufficient. I thought a kind of a profile on the president at this point, during those years when he faced the possibility of having to do what he is now going to order men and women in America to do, I thought it was appropriate. Doc Berry hated it and said, gee, can't you come up with anything that's new? And so I know that I must have hit the nail right on the head when Doc Berry scratches off a fast, angry fax. I know that it hit the nail right on the head. I use Doc just like a barometer. Thanks, Doc. So, we begin. Under a full moon. Are you ready? We don't screen calls. We don't know what you want to talk. I have no idea what you want to talk about. As a matter of fact, it is up to you. First time callers to the program. Virgins. Should I say virgins and first time callers? Area code 702-727-1222. The wildcard direct dial lines are area code 702-727-1295. The toll-free west of the Rockies line is 1-800-618-8255. 1-800-618-8255. Anywhere east of the Rockies, way out east, it's 1-800-825-5033. 1-800-825-5033. And the magic begins. East of the Rockies, you're on the air. Good morning.
2: Hi, Art. It's Anthony from St. Louis. Long time no talk.
1: Well, it has been a long time. How you doing?
2: Pretty good. Hey, listen. A lot of things have come up over the past couple months. I got your book. Got it today. It was autographed. Excellent job, Art.
1: Oh, thank you. It really is a good book.
2: I got a ham radio license, too.
1: Oh, my gosh. Did you really?
2: Yeah, I'm only a technician, but...
1: Oh, congratulations, Anthony.
2: Thanks a lot. I'm moving on up. And I'm off to college, too, which means I have Internet access. I've emailed you a couple times, but I'm waiting for a response. But you talking with me tonight is enough. And I pulled a whole bunch of pictures of you off the Internet
1: mm-hmm.
2: and printed it up and put it in my board in my room, and my roommate says it's like a shrine to you. And I'm not fooling you. You
1: a
2: can
1: shrine,
2: ask Roger.
1: Anthony. No, don't make shrines to me, Anthony.
2: Really? Why shouldn't I?
1: Well, actually, I guess you could. You need to develop a chant, though.
2: Yeah.
1: Art.
2: That'll be... there's just one little substantial thing that I wanted to talk to you about tonight.
1: One little thing, huh?
2: Yeah, it was about Michael New. I mean, everybody's up there talking about Michael New.
1: Mm.
2: I think you're wrong in the fact Michael New is a great national hero, but I think you did raise a good point about treaty power and the fact that we did ratify the UN treaty, and that dilutes our Constitution. In fact, there's a debate with...
1: Anthony, what we did, we don't actually have a treaty with the UN.
2: Mm-hmm.
1: What we have is a treaty with member nations of the UN, Anthony. And what I have said for so long and will continue saying again and again and again is that Michael New has disobeyed a lawful, legal order. And the way to protest that, if you don't want any involvement in the UN, is to put pressure on our politicians to withdraw either from the UN or from the treaties that we have signed. Not to join the military, hold your hand up, and swear to obey lawfully given orders, and then not do so.
2: Well,
1: no.
2: Maybe you had that right, but I'm going to let you go, and I just want to say hi to Jeremiah.
1: All right. Thank you very much for the call. So there we are with that one again, Michael New. Look, policy is made out here in the private sector. Policy is made by politicians and by you who vote for those politicians. If the U.S. makes a treaty with nations and says we will do the following, then our armed forces are obligated to do the following. You do not join the service and then refuse a lawful order if you want, if you object to something. You get out into the private sector, you run for office, you pressure your guy to vote to get us out of these treaties. You do it the lawful way. If you disobey a direct order, you get something called a court-martial, and he deserves it. East of the Rockies, you're on the air.
3: Good evening, Art. This is Dad from Kansas City.
1: Yes, sir.
3: Just have a quick comment and a question for you.
1: Okay.
3: My question involves that baby.
1: Oh,
3: that miraculous child.
1: Yes.
3: I wonder what lodge it belongs to.
1: What lodge it belongs to? And what degree
3: right. What
1: degree Mason it might have been?
3: Well, it'd be first degree probably, being so young, but it's already gone through the resurrection.
1: Well, I really don't know what you would call that, except an outright miracle.
3: Oh, it certainly is. Did you hear about that woman, though? I saw it on one of these tabloid programs. Her baby had died and was dead for about 45 minutes, and they came back, and it was breathing, and it was alive. It has brain damage.
1: Well, this one, 3.25 hours.
3: Do you know how it's doing?
1: They don't know yet. The baby,
3: right,
1: though, was totally purple. It was cold to the touch. It was completely dead, had been declared, so no signs of any life for 3.25 hours. And then life came back.
3: Now, see, that seems not so unusual. A lot of times children, when they fall under the ice, you know, they'll...
1: No, this child, sir, was being held at room temperature by its mother. Dead.
3: That, yeah.
1: Yeah.
3: Children are resilient, that's for sure.
1: Well, all right, thank you. They are not that resilient. Children with regard to life and death are very much like the rest of us. Dead is dead, and baby, at 3 1/4 hours, you're really dead. I mean, you're not. That's not even close. That is reanimation. That is a miracle. And I can't conceive that you could come up with any word that would describe anything else for what has occurred in Kalamazoo. Remarkable. Wild card line, you're on the air. Hello.
4: Hey, Art. This is Alan calling from Chico.
1: Hello, Alan.
4: How you doing tonight?
1: Fine.
4: Yeah, I just called. I'm sitting here thinking about this baby you guys are talking about.
1: Yes.
4: I haven't seen the report on CNN. I've only heard what you've told about it.
1: It has been running. It ran at the 9 o'clock main CNN newscast.
4: Yeah, is this kind of a work of God here, do you think?
1: I don't have that answer. I'm sorry.
4: What do you believe? What do you believe, Art?
1: I believe in God.
4: But do you believe this?
1: Do I believe this is a work of God?
4: Yeah.
1: I have no other answer.
4: I think.
1: What do you believe, sir?
4: I believe that if you put your mind to something,
1: yeah.
4: And if you believe in something hard enough, be it religion, be it your lucky coin,
1: uh-huh.
4: I believe anything's possible.
1: All right. Well, then you're going to be in lots of trouble. I mean, to suggest that believing in anything strongly enough, God or your lucky coin, they would be at opposite corners, no doubt.
4: No.
1: It's going to get you in a lot of trouble. Yeah.
4: Yeah.
1: Well, I appreciate your call. Thank you. And I wouldn't jump on your belief. I know a lot of people are going to out there. Lucky coins. Rabbit's foots, black cats, it's all a bunch of devil stuff, Art. Right? So, I don't know. A miracle. It is a miracle. The source of the miracle. Oh, we'd have a big old go-round about that. Lucky coin? I don't know about that. Wildcard line, you're on the air. Hello.
5: Hi.
1: Hello. Turn your radio off, please.
5: Yeah, it's that's down.
1: All right. Turn it all the way off.
5: It's all the way off.
1: Well, that's even better. All right.
5: Good morning.
1: Good morning. Where are you?
5: Encinitas, California.
1: Okay.
5: My name's Michael.
1: Yes, Michael.
5: Oh, I'm sorry. I didn't know. I thought you were, like, holding me for a second.
1: Michael, we don't have a screener. When you hear my voice, you're on the air. That's
5: yeah,
1: it.
5: I should have known that. I should have known that. Art, it's a... There's, like, a whole lot of things going on all over the place. I understand that. It really hits me every day. And I see it in people's lives, you know. It's like I see it, like, I see it in the way people live their lives, you know.
1: What? Like what? I mean, what are you talking about exactly?
5: Because, like, I have friend. I'm a musician, okay?
1: Okay.
5: And I'm struggling to, like, try to put some good music out, that, especially on the caliber of, like, some of the people that you play. Yeah, with it you endorse and so far and, you know, so forth and so on.
1: Well, but, there's a lot of struggling musicians and artists out there.
5: Well, you know, but we are intelligent people and we are born with a weird gene, I guess. I don't know.
1: That might be it. A musical gene, I'm sure.
5: Well, you know, but what it comes down to is, like, I watch people almost try to destroy themselves. And it's part of the quickening. It's part of, like where, like, all this comes down to, like, you know, they don't understand what's really happening in the world right now, and I try to explain this to them because...
1: Do you understand what's happening?
5: Well, I don't understand it. I listen to...
1: Well, then how can you explain it to them?
5: Yes, I do. I do. I explain to the point that, like, look, there's major change happening right now. basically what I come down and I tell people, and I...
1: But that's like Bill Clinton trying to explain to GIs why they should be ordered...
5: I have no concept. I mean, as far as what he goes through, I wouldn't even know. But he must have a conscience that is, like, unbelievably wide.
1: Resilient, sir. Very resilient conscience.
5: Because, like, he's like... to what's going on is unbelievable.
1: All right, sir. Thank you very much for the call. Yes, Bill Clinton must have a very resilient conscience. Such a kind way to put it. West of the Rockies, you're on the air. Hi.
6: Oh, hi there. Let me get my friend to turn the radio down here.
1: Yes, if he is a friend, he will do that.
6: He did. Thank you. A couple things and a question for you. One of them is, I don't understand why there's so much worry about the war coming up in Bosnia. I mean, your show Sunday night had to do with HAARP. Why not just aim HAARP there and there's no war?
1: Well, I've thought the same thing, and maybe the answer is, sir, they're just cranking HAARP up now, and they're at low power levels, and they need to get it going. So maybe they're not ready to use it yet.
6: Okay, that could be so. That could be. The other one is about that baby. I'm wondering if, since I do believe in walk-ins, if that child might be a walk-in now, and if it is, that's one heck of a strong walk-in. That's not a soul.
1: I'm afraid I don't understand the term walk-in.
6: Let's see. I believe it was in Revelations by Brad Steiger. The walk-in was a star child who...
1: I see.
6: Yeah, when a person died or came close to death.
1: Yes.
6: Yeah, like they say, Christ may have been a walk-in. I'm not sure. I don't know.
1: Well, this child truly was dead. It was, purple. You turn color. You get cold. The heart stops. The brainwave stops. D-E-A-D, dead. 3 1/4 hours in its mother's arms. And after 3 1/4 hours, it takes a breath, begins gasping. That's not just an oddity. That's not just, a quirk.
6: It makes you speechless.
1: Yeah, I don't know what that is. That's a miracle. That's reanimation. That's God's hand, or that's, as you suggest, a walk-in.
6: Yeah.
1: I mean, who can know what that is, but it's really something.
6: It is. And the question I had for you is, going back to the chamber that was found by the Sphinx, connected to the Sphinx.
1: No, sir, it is below the Sphinx.
6: Okay, have you heard what was found inside of that chamber?
1: You don't know about the saucer?
6: Apparently not. I'm asking you, and I'd like to hear about it.
1: Oh, jeez. It's the saucer, of course. No, sir, I have no idea.
6: Okay, well, that's
1: they're investigating. Eduardo Rivera will go over there and they'll open it up or something. I don't know. We're waiting to find out.
6: Okay.
1: All right.
6: Well, thanks a lot.
1: Thank you very much for the call. I know about 50 ufologists out there sat straight up and their blood began to pump when I said that. First time caller line, you're on the air. Good morning.
7: Hey, Arbel.
1: That's me.
7: Jason from Indio, California.
1: Where? Indio?
7: Yes.
1: Okay.
7: I'm calling about if you heard about the 2 Marines in Hawaii who refused to give the DNA test, the blood for the DNA testing.
1: Really?
7: Yeah, they refused to give it.
1: Why?
7: Because they felt later on down in life the military or any government agency or police department would be able to get access to it.
1: Uh-huh.
7: And later on, using that to incriminate them in any way, as far as them being criminals, or not so far as saying they're criminals, but to commit them to certain...
1: Well, I would say they ought to follow in Michael New's shoes and face a court-martial. You know, if the military wants your blood to make a test, it's a lawful order to take it.
7: Yeah, I understand that. I'd support defend the Constitution because I was in the Marines myself.
1: Okay,
7: defend the Constitution against the United States, against all enemies, who wants to wherever. And obey orders from time to time as may be given.
1: That's an oath that
7: we take.
1: So, okay. Goodbye. Court martial. You asked my opinion. They joined the service. They held their hand up. They don't want to do what they're ordered to do. Then goodbye.
7: As far as giving blood?
1: Yeah. You didn't give blood? I gave blood.
7: I get
1: various,
7: blood, but they,
1: various
7: they,
1: tests when I was in the military. As a matter of fact, you know that military people are required to be tested for AIDS on a regular basis. That's blood, sir.
7: Yes, I give that.
1: Yeah, okay, well, so when you're ordered to give blood, you give it, or else you follow the path of Michael New. Look, I have a very strict outlook on the military. I was there. I remember what it was like. Either you obey orders, or the military is not a good place for you. We'll be back.
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1: Tally-ho, everybody. This is Cusco, in case you didn't already know. For those of you who've been getting infected by this music, it is very infectious. Okay, what are we talking about? Well, we're talking about Bosnia, of course. Norman Schwarzkopf was on NBC yesterday with some pretty frightening words about the reduction already in the military and what's going to happen if we get involved in Bosnia, which we are, at already troop levels that are increasing beyond what they told us. And then he said if somebody ought to, should come racing across the DMZ in Korea where Saddam acts up, we could be in trouble. And Bob Dole has put off the vote on Bosnia because he doesn't have the votes till next week. Try to twist some more arms. Bob Dole needs to twist some more arms, get people over on the Prez's side. I took the trouble in the first hour, and you may rehear it if you get the first hour repeated, to read the letter that Bill Clinton wrote. I thought it was an appropriate time to do it. When he was wiggling out of military service himself. And I think it is very revealing of the man who now orders so many into harm's way. Good time. So hope you heard that. If not, catch the first hour in repeat. The other thing we're talking about is the baby in Kalamazoo, Michigan. Premature. Dead. Purple, not breathing, no brain waves, declared officially dead by the doctors. They've got a special program there where mothers who have was born preemie and mothers who have dead babies are allowed to hold them for hours. It allows them to bond with the child and perhaps reduce the psychological damage to the mother from what happened. 3 1/4 hours later, doctors and nurses were standing around. This is a story, by the way, ran on CNN at 9 p.m. Pacific time last night. Probably is still running. The doctors and nurses themselves gasped, ran over, grabbed the child from the dead child, now gasping for breath from its mother's arms, and last word was, it's doing fine. They don't know whether there is any brain damage. They don't know anything. How could they? This child was dark purple, no signs of life, for 3 1/4 hours. What is the word you used for that? Well, that has provoked a lot of talk and a lot of faxes, and I'll read you a few of the faxes that I've... It's a miracle. That's the only word. A miracle in Kalamazoo. Dear Art, about the baby, do you think this child is perhaps an immortal? This is the second child reported like this. The other, unless it is the same, was born still. Also came back to life after many hours from J.A. listening to KSDP in Minneapolis. Another fax. Art, the population of immortals on this earth has just increased by one. Unsigned. This one, Art. No, it was not a miracle the child survived. Almost anything is possible, except God, of course. People are too quick to assign these kind of matters to religion. Just calm down. The child was simply very, very lucky. Signed, Mark, the atheist in Louisiana. So that'll give you a little bit of sense of what we've been talking about with regard to Mr. Clinton and particularly Bosnia. Scott writes, and I thought this is just absolutely right on target, Art, Clinton refusing to arm the Bosnians. And I let me preface this by telling you that Bob Dole wants to, as part of an exit strategy, whatever that might be, wants to arm the Bosnians. President Clinton still will not do it. And so part of the authorization of the money or the support resolution the Senate is going to try to pass, if Bob Dole can twist enough arms, is going to include an exit strategy that would arm the Bosnians. Only Clinton doesn't want to do it. And Scott writes, "Aren't Clinton refusing to arm the Bosnians when we pull out is kind of like bailing the water out

0: They will contend the baby never died. The doctor has failed to monitor its life signs properly. There is no room for miracles in science. Is that true? East of the Rockies, you're on the air.
1: Hi, Art.
0: Hello.
1: John from Milwaukee.
0: Hi, John.
1: Hey.
0: Hey.
1: I love to talk to you. I think that when our troops get into Bosnia and when everything keeps going on, that the American public is going to rally just like it did in Desert Storm. And
0: get behind the president?
1: And I think what's going to happen is it's going to be like an O.J. Simpson thing, that everybody is going to be watching the TV, that, it's going to be like a media event.
0: All right, thank you. Well, it already is that. The networks have been building camera platforms in Tuzla. Have any of you seen the camera platforms? Actually, they look like they're building gallows. They're built out of wood, and they're big old high platforms where a cameraman can stand. So they can take pictures, presumably, of our troops and any fighting that might occur. Now, I'll be damned if I would stand up on a platform in Tuzla, in Bosnia. You might as well put a target on the jacket you're wearing and say, here, sniper, here, sniper. West of the Rockies, you're on the air. Hello.
2: All right, let me turn down my radio.
0: Turn it off, actually.
2: Okay.
0: All the way off.
2: How you doing?
0: Click. I'm doing fine.
2: Question for you, Art.
0: Mm.
2: If Colin Powell doesn't have a problem with Clinton being commander-in-chief, how come you do?
0: I
2: mean, in his book, he said he respected the man for how much he can retain, and even though he didn't agree with what he did in Vietnam, he still thinks that he was an okay guy. He thought he was, you know, pretty on the ball.
0: I have, he can say whatever he wants. I mean, I guess Colin Powell would have his opinion, and I would have mine. Mr. Clinton is the consummate politician. He is the best campaigner I've ever seen, and that's about as far as I can go in finding any praise.
2: Yeah, I mean, he was... The guy is the commander-in-chief, so if you were in there, I mean, you just don't like him because...
0: If I was in there, I would follow his orders. I would have no choice, sir. I would follow his orders. When you're in the military, and I joined the Air Force, I followed orders. And that's what you do when you join. So that's the answer to your question. But I'm not in the military right now. I'm doing a talk show, and I have an opinion, and I don't like Bill Clinton.
2: Well, there's some things that I voted for him. I'd rather vote for him than Bush, but some... Now, I don't regret it, but sometimes I do. I mean, the guy has a lot of flaws, but...
0: Did you hear the letter?
2: Yeah, I heard the letter, yeah. Yeah, I mean, the guy just... I read the book about him, read a couple books, and the guy's... I think he's got more luck than anybody I've ever come across. His campaigners, and when he was campaigning, all the things that would come up, and they said to him, like James Carville said to him, you know, I mean, what are you doing? You're killing yourself, all these things that are coming up. And he just kind of brushes them aside and just says, you know, it'll take care of itself. And
0: yep. James Carville, I'm glad you brought his name up. Thank you. Did anybody happen to see Meet the Press 2 weeks ago Sunday? It featured James Carville and Mary Madeline. She is the Republican strategist. He is the Bill Clinton strategist. They are married. And they sat there and they both responded with due deference to the other. But you could see Carville cringing, you know, at what Madeline would say. And you've got to kind of wonder what kind of home life they have, whether they discuss politics at home. I mean, these are two absolutely rabid ideological beings who somehow found love through it all. You know, but there's got to come a time, I mean, there are so many radical differences between the two that you could almost imagine dishes flying, chandeliers crashing. I mean, the home life, I wonder if they pull it off at home. They didn't really ask him about it. They should have, because it's what I was sitting there wondering as they were trying to answer these questions. Madeline cringing. Anyway, it was entertaining.

0: Wild card line, you're on the air. Hello.
1: Hello, Art.
0: Hello.
1: This is Bob in Wichita.
0: Hello, Bob. How's everything in Kansas?
1: It's warm here.
0: Mm.
1: I haven't even lit my pilot light on the furnace yet.
0: Really?
1: Yeah.
0: Well, we haven't had to really do too much of that here either, occasionally.
1: Yeah, I can imagine.
0: Anyway, what's up?
1: Well, I was against the Vietnam War. I was not mad at servicemen. That's ridiculous. And I don't like the idea of sending the troops to Bosnia either. And I hope that makes me consistent. I don't know. Do you think so?
0: Well, I wouldn't judge your view. I mean, you can have whatever view you want, I guess.
1: Well, yeah.
0: I would say that probably makes you fairly consistent. I really thought that we did have business resisting North Vietnam from consolidating their communist hold on the whole country. I thought the West had business, national security interest type business, doing that. Or at least there was a good argument for it. There is far less argument for putting men and women in harm's way in Bosnia. Far less. And that's why I read the letter from the president.
1: I enjoyed listening to it.
0: Yes. Well, it gives you insight into a man who is now doing what, ordering people to do what he refused to do himself.
1: Yeah.
0: Yeah.
1: May I bring up a new subject?
0: Okay.
1: When, in 1,000 years, if we launch rockets to the east.
0: To where?
1: Pardon me?
0: If we launch rockets where?
1: Eastward.
0: Eastward?
1: In order to gain the 1,000 miles an hour that we start with, you know?
0: What?
1: Well, the Earth travels at 1,000 miles at the surface.
0: Oh, I see. Yes.
1: Yeah, right. Mm-hmm. So we gain that 1,000 miles.
0: Yeah.
1: But
0: yeah.
1: in putting up those rockets,
0: yeah.
1: it has an equal and opposite reaction, which would...
0: Well, escape velocity is somewhere around 17,000, 18,000 miles an hour, sir.
1: Well, yeah, but I'm talking about... You get down to fine points. Even micro forces add up.
0: I have no idea what you're talking about. What do you
1: well, I wanted to tell you. After 1,000 years, all the accumulated forces of the rocket launchings would make the Earth slow.
0: Oh.
1: We don't know by a millisecond or what.
0: I've got you. All right, thank you. I see what he's saying now. He's saying that rockets launching themselves from the Earth's surface on a consistent basis, attaining escape velocity, will act sort of like retro rockets for the Earth, slowing the Earth itself. Finally, I grasped what he was trying to tell me there. I'm unsure exactly, frankly, how to respond to that. Interesting, very interesting. I suppose it could be. Anything could be, right? We'll be back in just one minute. Yeah, I don't know whether we're slowing up the Earth or not. That's sort of, Art, if man had been meant to go out into space, God would have strapped rockets to his butt. Or something. So I don't know they've measured any slowing of the Earth as a result of all the rockets we fired. Be interesting to know. West of the Rockies, you're on the air. Hi.
2: Hey, Art.
0: Hey,
2: how
0: sir.
2: How you doing?
0: I'm okay.
2: Boy, you kind of took me off guard there.
0: Well, you were calling, so you should always expect the possibility you might get on the air.
2: Yeah, that's right. Well, this is Andy from Salt Lake City.
0: Oh, all right. KCNR.
2: That's right. I'm a police officer. I got to tell you... I've been working graveyards now for a couple of years.
0: Oh.
2: And I got most of the guys on my shift now hooked on your show.
0: Well, it makes it go faster, huh?
2: It does. It certainly does.
0: I hope it just doesn't absorb your attention so much that you miss something.
2: Well, no. Unfortunately, there are times I miss most of your show, but, you know... Some nights you get it and get some pretty good chunks of it.
0: So you patrol?
2: Yes, uh-huh.
0: It's kind of, I'm curious because the one time I visited Salt Lake, it was such a quiet, peaceful simple place without obviously very much activity after dark, so there couldn't have been much crime. And I understand it has changed a very great deal, and your perspective as a police person would be interesting.
2: Yeah, well, how long ago was that, Art?
0: That was when I was very young, sir, after I got out of the military, so long time ago.
2: So a couple years ago, huh?
0: Yeah, a couple years.
2: Oh, it's, yeah, I think if you came back through here, you'd be surprised. It's grown a lot. There's, you know, I'm right in the Salt Lake County area, and there's about a million people pretty close to it.
0: Well, I can, let me tell you, I can remember Salt Lake then, downtown, the city, had, like most cities, skyscrapers. And late at night, shortly after dark, you could kind of walk down the street, and it was almost like the world was closed. I mean, it was the doggonest thing I ever saw.
2: Shut down at 10 p.m., huh?
0: I mean, truly shut down. A major city shut down. It's not that way anymore, I guess.
2: No, it's not. It's hopping all night long now, and it keeps it pretty busy. But, yeah, we sure appreciate your show, and... enjoy it quite a bit. Enjoy the variety of topics.
0: Well, that's it. It is very eclectic, isn't it?
2: Oh, yeah. Yeah, you never know what you're going to get, do you? It's kind of like police work.
0: Yes, it is. As you know, if you've listened, I was a dispatcher 911 for Monterey County for a year.
2: Mm-hmm.
0: And I did a lot of ride-alongs. I used to really enjoy it. So,
2: oh, yeah. Yeah, it's pretty exciting work.
0: I know the work you guys do.
2: As I'm sure
0: tell me something. Tell me
2: for you.
0: Tell me something. I'll tell you something that they did in Monterey, actually all over the place. Do you guys at night ever play games?
2: Well, you better be careful. Some of the guys are probably listening to this. Right?
0: You know what I mean.
2: Oh, yeah. Yeah. Oh, sometimes you have to keep things interesting, I should say.
0: Yeah, boy, we used to have a blast, I'll tell you.
2: Oh, yeah. Yeah, it's a pretty good crew I work with. And
0: all right, well, I wouldn't want you to say anything. I can read between the chuckles.
2: Yeah, I wouldn't mind, but Sergeant's probably listening, too. So.
0: Hey, Sarge. Just kidding.
2: That's right.
0: All right, sir, I appreciate your call.
2: Hey, I appreciate it, Art.
0: Thank you. Take care, Salt Lake City. Particularly the third shift. There are a lot of really fun games, which I will not go into for his sake and all the other officers' sake out there. I won't go into it. We did some really stupid things as well. Cops like practical jokes, and I can remember one cop, for example, taking a whole bunch of firecrackers and strapping them to a cigarette and hiding them under the bumper of another guy's patrol car. Well, you can pretty well imagine what the guys in the cop car did when they started going off under their bumper. They're about 2 miles down the street. Sick stuff. And that's some of the lighter stuff, actually. We'll be back.
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1: 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Boy, it's getting so big. Here's a really nice fax from a ham. Hi, Art. Just wanted to let you know you ought to feel guilty. I've got a Kenwood TS-50 and a blah, blah, blah antenna system in my Blazer. And now all I use it for on my one-hour drive home from work at night, 2 in the morning, is listening to you on AM 760 WJR in Detroit. $2,000 worth of radio gear to listen to the AM broadcast band. I used to work DX all the way home. Thanks, Bernie, Flint, Michigan. well. And then this, hi, Art, I have noticed a strange tone in your voice whenever you are addressing anyone named Steve these days. Is it possible you will never be able to react normally to another Steve again? By the way, there must be something to the whole secret Steve phenomenon. I have so many friends named Steve that my other friends want me to create Steve flashcards just so they'll know which one I'm talking about in conversation. What does that say about me? Well, sir, my mama used to say birds of a feather. Now, I'm not sure that that relates directly to the Steve thing or not, but I'm afraid you're going to have to give it some thought yourself. It's your moral problem, not mine. You associate with Steve's, that's your business. First time caller line, you're on the air. Hello.
2: Hello there. Is this you, Art?
1: No.
2: Please?
1: Okay, then it is.
2: You sound so different.
1: Oh, no.
2: Yes.
1: And no one's ever told me that.
2: Oh, my. I'm not going to ask you how you are because you sound handsome and healthy.
1: I'm handsome.
2: Handsome and healthy.
1: Yeah, I guess I'm healthy.
2: Well, I just, I'm so upset over this Bosnian situation. I'm an 80-year-old woman. My name's Martha. I'm coming from Bend, Oregon.
1: Oh, yes, Martha.
2: And I'm so upset over it because I know I have two brothers that fought over there with the partisans during World War II.
1: Mm-hmm.
2: I lost track of them for 52 years because my mother and dad got a divorce. He took the boys back to Serbia. So the Red Cross helped me find them after the war. I went back in 1977, and I listened to Tito talk in the town square at Belgrade.
1: Wow.
2: And he said that he wanted the country to remain together because he said he wanted to follow the course of their wonderful friends, the United States.
1: Well, you know, Martha, I've been trying to figure out exactly what our presence there is going to accomplish. You know, the president says that it will be one nation, but we are going over there and, in effect, helping to divide it. The Serbs that live, for example, in Sarajevo are not going to be able to remain in Sarajevo. So we are going over there and actually helping to ethnically divide the country, even though we're claiming it's one country. I don't know how it ever can be. It's mission impossible, Martha. And when we leave, the fighting will resume. And if we have not armed the Bosnians, the slaughter then will also resume.
2: Well, what people don't understand is I researched this carefully because I have relatives in Croatia and some in Serbia.
1: Well, then you know what I'm saying is true, Martha. Thank you. It's just, you know, it's been going on forever. And our 1 year there, if you believe that, certainly is not going to change what it is, without a doubt, a generational hatred that will span many, many generations. You listen to some of the interviews the networks are doing over there with the people who live there. You listen to that, and then you tell me that what we're doing is going to make some sort of difference. We better arm the Bosnians. First time caller line, you're on the air.
3: Hi, Art. This is Leslie from Reno.
1: Hello, Leslie.
3: Hi. I was reading in the paper today, and there was another thing about there was a baby that was born that was not breathing for about 20 minutes.
1: Right.
3: And all the doctors and technicians said they were said the baby was dead.
1: Okay.
3: And so I just wanted to add this to the other thing. It's not quite as dramatic
1: 20 minutes.
3: As 3.5 hours.
1: Yeah, 20 minutes. That's one thing. But 3.25 hours,
3: mm-hmm.
1: That's really, thoroughly, completely, utterly dead. And,
3: oh, it is.
1: And that is a reanimation of a body.
3: Mm-hmm.
1: Now,
3: muscle tone was limp. She was blue.
1: Yeah.
3: Her reflexes didn't respond. And they checked her, you know, 1, 5, and 10 minutes. And at 20 minutes, she started moving. And all the doctors said it was a miracle.
1: Mm-hmm.
3: They had no explanation for it at all.
1: Well, I've never seen a story like the one I saw tonight. What word, other than miracle, which has religious connotations, what word could you use?
3: Oh, it's amazing.
1: That is a word. All right, that's dear, thank you. I don't know if that does it justice. Amazing? Amazing? No. It's more than amazing. Amazing is when something happens that surprises you. I was sent an article. Now, I have no way of knowing if this is true, but it named the man, and it named, he told the whole story. It may have been, I'm not sure of the publication, but it was about a man who took off in a hang glider in Baja, California. And they do a lot of hang gliding in Baja, California. And I had to go out and get the damn thing. And he caught a thermal, and he went up like a rocket ship. Now, that can certainly occur. But what happened is he then caught the trade wind, some sort of wind, and he was carried over a period of days, I said days, from Baja, California, and landed in Australia. He said sometimes his hang glider was so high that the ocean was nothing but a blur. You know how high that means. He was thousands of feet up. At other times, he was barely above the waves. There were many times he thought he would not make it. He did see some islands, but he was unable to get the kite down at those times, and he ended up in Australia. That is an amazing story. Coming back to life after over 3.25 hours is more than amazing. Maybe there is another word in between amazing and miracle, but I don't know what it would be. To me, it is a miracle. It is a reanimation of life. It is impossible. Impossible. So it is therefore miraculous in my mind. East of the Rockies, you're on the air.
4: Art?
1: Yes, turn your radio off, please.
4: Gotcha.
1: That is number one.
4: Listen, I just wanted to call you. This is John from Lexington. I just want to call you and tell you that lady that recently... about two people ago called who had relatives in Bosnia and so
1: on. Oh, yes, so yes, yes.
4: You kind of cut her off, and I think that those are the kind of people that we ought to be hearing from.
1: Well,
4: she may have had some insight into what was going on, into the ethnic differences and so forth, and you sort of cut her off.
1: Well, I sort of cut off a lot of people, sir. We only have so much time on the air.
4: Yeah, but she wasn't on that long.
1: If you were sitting here, then you could have left her on. I know about the deep, and so do most people in America now, the deep ethnic differences. And what I pointed out after of all was that we are, if anything, going over there and we're saying we're making it one country, and we're not. We're standing in between the warring parties, and the Serbs are going to have to leave Sarajevo, and other people are going to have to leave, and it's all going to be divided off neatly into the respective ethnic areas.
4: Well, I realize that, but the point is that you seem to spend more time talking to people who do not have an intimate knowledge of what's going on over there, that call up about their sort of Americanized views of what's going on with very little knowledge. I just thought it might have been interesting to hear a little bit more from her, who is more intimately involved.
1: Well, this show has a policy, sir, that allows you to call every day, so she'll be able to call back.
4: Okay, Art, thank you.
1: Thank you, and have a good morning. And I don't stay with anything too long, as I'm sure you have noticed. So I thought that she made her point about the ethnic differences, and there are. And so I moved on. Sorry if you thought it was short. It was short. A lot of calls are. We have a lot of calls to try to get to on the air. Wildcard line, you're on the air.
5: Hello, Art.
1: Hello.
5: I was thinking like a chess player, looking several moves in advance, and this is kind of conspiracy thinking. If, you know, these theories that the Russian perestroika, you know, even Gorbachev said they've never abandoned communism, the Serbs being a pawn in the hand of the Russians, if they were good boys for a year, can make Clinton look good, and if he's part of a one-world conspiracy to more or less form this one-world government, that could be one possible explanation of why we're in Bosnia and not Rwanda or whatever, you know, any other place where there's...
1: You know, I hear about this all the time. Let's say we had one world, and Clinton was the one world leader.
5: Mm-hmm.
1: Okay? What kind of world would that be?
5: Well, you're looking at an accumulation of power. I would say for the United States, it would mean loss of a lot of our, what we call our freedoms from the Bill of Rights. And we're put into a world where we're just a small percentage, and if you're going to go by majority...
1: Do you think that Mr. Clinton would make us share our wealth with the rest of the world?
5: Well, right now he's squandering our strategic reserve, weakening our military.
1: Well, Norman...
5: Sharing is one thing, but just confiscating what we have, taking away our rights...
1: Well, sir, how do you share unless you, you cannot share what you first do not take away? In other words, he can't share our wealth with Mexico or Guatemala or Bangladesh or Africa without first taking it away from us. The government produces nothing. The government is not a business. It is not profitable. Its only resources are the taxpayer. So the government of necessity must always first take away from those who have to give to those who have not. Whether it's in this country or anywhere else. East of the Rockies, you're on the air.
6: Good morning, sir.
1: Oh, you've got a very bad connection. Where are you?
6: I'm in Ohio. I'm in a truck rolling down the highway.
1: In Ohio in a truck. Okay.
6: Okay, basically what I have to say is I think right now there should only be four people going to Bosnia. Clinton, Bob Dole, and Gingrich, and one other. I want Jane Fonda to go to see what really happens in warfare.
1: Well, maybe she could report for Ted's network.
6: Oh, yeah. Well, I have a feeling that if she goes, she probably protests enough where it wouldn't happen. You know, I mean, it would embarrass Clinton to death to have her next to him.
1: Well,
6: I think they need to go on a minesweeping detail.
1: Think about it. All right. Thank you very much for the call and the wish. The thing about Jane Fonda and all the Jane Fondas out there right now is that they have had a role reversal. In other words, you recall Jane on the AK-AK gun up in North Vietnam. Remember that shot where she was actually on an AK-AK gun like she was going to shoot down American aircraft? That was really some. But now we've got a president ordering American men into harm's way. And I don't know about you, but I haven't heard one word yet from Jane Fonda. Or is it Jane Fonda Turner? East of the Rockies, you're on the air. Hi.
4: Yeah, Art.
1: Yes.
4: Did you hear about what Clinton did when he signed the accords over in Madrid about giving away intellectual property rights by the year 2000? There'd be no tariffs on the transfer of intellectual property from the United States into foreign countries. Now, my interpretation of that is that all royalties on patents and copyrights at the year 2000 will become null and void. Okay. Is that your interpretation of that?
1: Well, I don't see how he can do that. We're having a big fight with China with regard to intellectual rights right now, and the GATT treaty that was signed protects intellectual copyrights and so forth. So I can't imagine how he could do that.
4: Well, he just did it, and in my opinion, if I'm interpreting this thing correctly, and I hope I'm not, and if my interpretation is correctly, I think the transfer of money will be in maybe in the trillions, not in the billions, in the trillions. I can't conceive, the way it's worded, I can't figure out what they're trying to say. Did you read it?
1: No.
4: It was on the wire service.
1: Uh-huh. No, I didn't, and I really cannot imagine that's what it would mean, because it would be contradictory to everything we just tried to accomplish and just did accomplish with GATT, with regard to intellectual rights. So it makes no sense.
4: This Clinton hasn't made any sense since he's been in office.
1: Well, that's a different argument.
4: I don't know.
1: I hope. I will find out about it, and we'll talk about it.
4: Okay.
1: All right? Thank you very much. Why would you give away what you just negotiated? First time caller line, you're on the air.
7: Yes, Art.
1: Hello.
7: This is Ken from Cincinnati.
1: Hello, Ken.
7: Getting you on WJR in Detroit.
1: It's a big one, isn't it?
7: Sure is, but it is fading a little in and out tonight. But
1: well, that's what it does.
7: I want to respectfully disagree with you on the Michael New decision.
1: All right.
7: I know people that, incidentally, that are working in the Pat Buchanan campaign that are trying to get his father to appear with Pat.
1: Why? I heard Pat Buchanan comment on the Michael New thing on Meet the Press, and Mr. Buchanan's comment was that Michael New should obey a lawful order.
7: I believe he's since modified that opinion. That was several weeks ago.
1: Okay, and what has he said since?
7: Well, I don't want to put words in his mouth exactly, but he has adopted a more sympathetic attitude toward it.
1: I see.
7: But if I could quote just one sentence here from the Army Field Manual, which I understand Michael New is going to use to defend himself. It says, "Moral courage is as important as physical courage. You show moral courage when you do something based on one of your values or moral principles, knowing that the action may not be in your best interest. Mm-hmm. It takes special courage to support unpopular decisions. Stand up for your beliefs and what you know is right. If you believe you are right, after sober and considered judgment, hold your position." That's right out of the Army Field Manual under military leadership.
1: You know what? It sounded just exactly like what Bill Clinton wrote to in that letter that I read in the first hour.
7: Yes, but the big difference there is Michael New puts America first, and Bill Clinton puts an international one-world government philosophy first. And I believe it would be a good precedent. In fact, there's already another staff sergeant named Sudweeks that has followed New. He's stationed in America, but he has said he would not wear the UN insignia either.
1: Well, then he also is disobeying a lawful order and ought to be court-martialed.
7: Well, that's where we disagree, because I believe it could set a precedent.
1: But I'm right and you're wrong, sir. I appreciate your call. It is not the way to change an order you don't like. The way to do that is to get rid of the treaty. I'm sorry. I was in the military. In the military, you obey lawful orders. We'll be back.
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1: Top of the morning, everybody. Good to be here. Now 241 affiliates strong all across this great country and actually way beyond. Amazing, huh? Rejoined by an affiliate that once left us, KUGR, in Green River, Wyoming. Another new affiliate coming in Colorado Springs. Big one, too. I'll be telling you more about that. Totaling 241 now is really getting big out there, isn't it? All right, now, let me begin this hour, I guess, with an ad in a way. You know we're going to Bosnia. As a matter of fact, late news is that more troops than we have admitted are already in Bosnia. The BBC is talking about that. I told you. The BBC and other European shortwave stations will give you news that you will not get by omission here in the country. If you really want to know what the hell's going on, you've got to get shortwave. Bosnia, of course. Schwarzkopf on Bosnia. Says we, since Desert Storm, we have reduced our total military forces by about 30%. It's almost one-third, you know. And he said, trouble is, if we get involved more and more in Bosnia, and then the jerk in North Korea comes across the DMZ, we could be in trouble. Or if Saddam decides he's going to kick up his heels, we could be in trouble. In other words, we might not have enough service people to cover everything at once. That is sage advice from a general who knows what he's doing. I read at the beginning of the program, and if you didn't hear it, I'm sorry, the president's full letter, the one he wrote when he evaded service in Vietnam. If you are able to get a repeat of the first hour of this program, I suggest you listen very carefully to it, because it is very revealing of the convenient, elastic morality of the man who now sends people to do that which he would not do. That is not a trivial matter. So we're talking, obviously, about Bosnia. I mean, it's unavoidable. That's one thing. And the other is the baby in Kalamazoo, Michigan. It is the most remarkable, incredible, good, cool Christmas story. It's more than that. I really don't know what you would call this, and you tell me what you would call it. Kalamazoo, Michigan, yesterday, aired on CNN at 9 o'clock. A mother pregnant. Her baby, 16 weeks premature. Stillbirth. The child comes out purple. No life signs. Dead. Totally purple. I mean, totally almost a purple to black color of the skin. No brain waves, no heartbeat, no breathing. In Kalamazoo, they have a program that after the doctors have done their heroic best and a child has been declared dead, they allow the mother to hold the dead child for good reason. I mean, you know, psychological reasons. It allows a bonding. It allows the mother to know that which now she will never know again and come to terms with her child's death. It is a very sensitive, reasonable program. This child had been dead for 3 1/4 hours, and the mother was in this grieving, bonding process with it. I said 3 1/4 hours, when suddenly it began gasping for breath. The doctors and the nurses were right there. They about fell over. They grabbed the child, put it on life support, and as far as I know at this hour, they of course have no way of knowing about brain damage right now, but nearly as they know at this hour, the child continues to live. I said 3 1/4 hours. That is not amazing. It's beyond amazing. It is a miracle. That is the word I care. That is the word I attach to that. I don't know what you would call it, but you're welcome to call it whatever you want. You try and explain it. Mr. Bell, regarding the baby on the CNN report who had been pronounced dead 3.5 hours later resumed breathing, I'm sure there will be many explanations and theories posed trying to explain the reason. As you said, this is a miracle. And because most people feel uncomfortable with miracles, this will probably be filed away simply to be forgotten. Not by me. There will be, as you say, sir, many people who will simply file this away and try to forget it. Because they cannot explain it. Can you? Any of you have a good scientific explanation for reanimation after 3.5 hours? Anybody out there want to take a shot at that one? And this, Art, even though the White House numbers are running 4-1 against troops going to Bosnia, this is still a near guaranteed win for Bill Clinton. When the troops get there, one of two things is going to happen. One, the peace will be held, no troops killed. Bill Clinton looks like a genius, yes. Or two, troops begin to drop like flies. There is a public outcry, and Bill will come up with the following, quote, "You have spoken, and I have listened. I today am ordering our peacekeeping troops home since there is no peace to keep." And then, boom, his popularity numbers will skyrocket just in time for the election. I think this may turn out to be a win-win situation, either way, for Bill. And I like this. I had a caller call up earlier, a man who said, "We're firing rockets off constantly to the east," I believe he said, "and that is slowly slowing the earth." Dear Art, regarding the retro rocket caller, I think the old laugh in line is appropriate. Very interesting, but stupid. About the baby, do you remember your own question about the proof of God? As always, a great show. Crazy Jim, he signs it, in Milwaukee. And this, dear Art, scientists are vastly concerned about the hazards of slowing the Earth's rotation to walking speed by the incessant eastward outbound rockets. Therefore, they launch an equal number of rockets to the west as well. But what I'm afraid of are the north to south outbound rocket launches. Think about that. It's from New Orleans, I think. Oh, no, Columbus, Georgia. The professor, he calls himself in Columbus, Georgia. So that gives you a little bit of a hint of what we're talking about this morning. The book signing offer is now over. You can still get my book for Christmas if you would like. And they have a service now that will get it to you like in 2 days or something. You know, if you want to get it next day or whatever, you can order my book that way. On my first time caller line, you're on the air.
2: Oh, hello.
1: Hello.
2: Yes, I'm calling from Santa Barbara.
1: Santa Barbara, KAQMS.
2: Yes, 990.
1: That's the one.
2: And I was just shocked when I heard you read Bill Clinton's letter in entirety.
1: Yes.
2: I thought, and I was wondering, do you think that he lost his soul a long time ago?
1: Yes.
2: Or is this something that has happened over time?
1: Okay, I'm going to have to ask you to speak up good and loud. You're very weak here. Get right close to that phone and speak way up.
2: Okay.
1: All right, that's better. Do I think he lost his soul?
2: Mm-hmm.
1: Yes, in a way. I think that when, and you could tell by the letter, that early on he had purity political aspirations. And I think that in a way, when you make a decision that you're going to go into politics, you do, in a way, sign your soul over. Bill Clinton is the consummate politician. I call him the monster from the id. We created him. He is our creation, you know. I mean, we wanted a man who would tell us what we want to hear. And we found him.
2: For him. Yes.
1: That's right. We found him. That's Bill Clinton. And we have elevated him to the highest office in the land. So we are getting exactly what we voted for.
2: He spent so much time composing that letter, so much thought into that.
1: Oh, yes.
2: And, my goodness, he must have really had a lot. I mean, this was not a casual thing to him, even
1: no.
2: back then.
1: Right.
2: And I was wondering, how can he even sleep knowing he's going to be sending thousands of young men and women to be slaughtered?
1: Well, I think that when you, in essence, sign your soul over, you begin to sleep well at night, just as I believe Charlie, who calls the show occasionally, sleeps well at night. If you have no conscience, you have nothing to stir you and keep you awake.
2: Mm-hmm.
1: So you sleep very well. Thank you very much for the call. You sleep very well indeed. It's hard for people with a conscience and with a high sense of ethics and morality to understand even the existence of those without it. It seems impossible, but it is true. And if you listen to that letter from Bill Clinton, you understand that at a very early age, he committed himself to a political life. And in a way, that means you sign your soul over, because to be the consummate politician, you have got to be a good liar. Being a good politician means being a good liar. In modern America, it does. Now, it may not have always been that way. But in modern America, you better be a good liar. You've got to be able to, I mean, look people in the face and say things like, read my lips, no new taxes, and, you know, just know that you don't mean it. Sorry, George. West of the Rockies, you're on the air.
3: Hi, Art.
1: Hello. Yes, sir.
3: How you doing, bud?
1: I do.
3: Okay. Now, I don't care about Clinton and all.
1: You don't care
3: that.
1: About Clinton? You don't care about the president of the U.S.?
3: Well, I mean, it could be, let's say, somebody from prison, maybe Woodrow Wilson.
1: Huh?
3: It could be Woodrow Wilson.
1: No, it couldn't. He's
3: yes,
1: dead.
3: Yes, it could. Because
1: no, he's dead.
3: Oh, okay. Well, all right. Let's say we put troops in there, okay? And we.
1: No, let's not say it. They're already there.
3: We peacekeep to the north and to the south, but we got jihad to the south.
1: All right, well, jihad, sir, thank you for the call. Jihad, now, he's talking about the Islamic fundamentalism there, and the jihad is a religious war. And so I'm not exactly sure where you were going with that. There are people who hate our guts. There is simply no question about that. I'm not precisely sure where you were going with that. It began to seem a little drifty to me. There is and has been a jihad against us forever. I mean, they don't like us. The Islamic world does not like the West. And ultimately, there is going to be a clash. It's not a matter of if, it's a matter of when. East of the Rockies, you're on the air.
4: Hi, Art.
1: Hello.
4: Jake in Columbia, Missouri.
1: Hi, Jake.
4: Hi. It's really a miracle what happened with the baby up there, isn't it?
1: I can't find another word for it.
4: It'd be nice to know if he or she lived to make a full recovery after that.
1: Now, if there is no brain damage, I mean, if there's no brain damage, then it is utterly and so completely inexplicable.
4: Unbelievable.
1: Yeah. It can't be. And
4: really.
1: And I think that it's so inexplicable right now that people are having a hard time reacting to it. They're going, whoa.
4: I don't know. I don't know what to think.
1: Exactly. And I think that's exactly the way most people feel. And I've been chewing over, you know, I had more of a chance to chew it over. The story ran at 9 o'clock last night.
4: Uh-huh.
1: And the more I thought about it, the more I thought, wow,
4: I didn't get to see it. I would have liked to have seen it.
1: Well, I bet CNN is still running it.
4: Oh, they'll probably play it all day tomorrow.
1: All right. Thank you. Thank you very much.
4: I had one other thing to say. I appreciate you telling exactly where to find these. Your bulletin board.
1: Oh yes.
4: Pictures.
1: Uh-huh. Yes.
4: I downloaded a skull off of that one time.
1: Oh, Max. Max. That's
4: no.
1: Max.
4: I didn't get Max. It was some archaeological find.
1: Oh, you gotta get Max.
4: And I wasted about 10 minutes downloading that.
1: You gotta see Max.
4: Yeah. Yeah. What's the name of that?
1: Max the Crystal Skull. It's max.gif, I think.
4: Okay.
1: I think.
4: All right.
1: Okay.
4: Have a good night, Art.
1: Right. Take care. And the new ghost photograph is cool. I mean, cool. I don't put them up there unless, you know, there's really good cause, and this one is cool. So if you're interested in this sort of thing, I've got to remember to mention that again tomorrow night. Ooh, it's cool. East of the Rockies, you're on the air. Hello.
5: Yeah, this is Chris from Kansas City.
1: How you doing?
5: Great. What's going on?
1: First of all, what's going on is your radio, and it needs to be going off.
5: Okay, turn the radio off.
1: Yeah.
5: Oh, okay. I wanted to ask you, when are you going to do the Madman interview?
1: Well, Madman called me and affirmed that he was still in this dimension and was supposed to call me back and has not done it. His life is in sort of a flux right now.
5: It is.
1: Yes, not exactly a magnetic flux, but in flux. And so he will call.
5: Oh, he will.
1: When he calls, we'll do the show.
5: Okay, another thing I want to ask you. Tell you about. Did you hear that Tom Likas is coming in Kansas City?
1: Yes, I heard that he's going to do a show there in Kansas City. And then Tom Likas is going to come to Las Vegas as well, I think sometime in January.
5: I was just wondering if you want me to ask him any questions for you.
1: No. I'd just soon take the high road here.
5: Soon take the high road, huh?
1: Yeah.
5: Well, it should be interesting, huh?
1: You ask him what do you want to ask him?
5: I don't know. I just kind of ask him how his ratings are doing.
1: See what he says.
5: How many affiliates you got now?
1: 241.
5: 241. Okay. Mm-hmm. What do you think of the Chiefs? You think they're winning against Miami?
1: I think they've got a good chance, yes.
5: I think so, too. All right. Well, it was great talking to you.
1: All right, take care. The only gripe I have with the Chiefs is that they have always screwed me up. In other words, if I go bet on them because I think they're romping, stomping, they screw me up and I lose my bet. Every time, almost. And if I bet against them, they have a good week, and they absolutely tromp the team. So, in other words, I have not had good betting luck with the Chiefs. But they're a great football team. There's no doubt about that. It's just they've let me down so many times. West of the Rockies, you're on the air. Hi.
6: Hi. I'm confused. On one hand, you sort of say that in the past, Clinton committed himself to politics. But then by sending the troops to Bosnia, you're also saying that it's no political advantage that he's not thinking of politics.
1: Well, that's because I cannot imagine a political upside to what he is doing.
6: So maybe he's learned something.
1: Well, you think so? What is it? What lesson do you believe he has learned?
6: Probably. I think once he gets into the office, whoever it is, learns some secrets. That really boggle the mind.
1: Think so?
6: And could be hidden plutonium over there that requires ground troops.
1: In other words, you're trying to imagine some truly important national security reason for doing what he is doing that we are not privy to.
6: Yeah, like why did you say that Woodrow Wilson would hit that comet?
1: I'm sorry?
6: Why did you say that Woodrow Wilson would hit that comet?
1: Why? Well, because he may just fly off, and the comet actually would hit him. You see, it wouldn't be the other way around. He's not flying out.
6: But you admit it. You did say that.
1: I said that. Mm-hmm.
6: Okay.
1: Okay.
6: Okay.
1: Does that make you happy?
6: Yeah.
1: All right. Goodbye. That guy is utterly full of nonsense. So I thought I would, for a change, meet him at his own level. which is nowhere near commentary. That was not commentary, but commentary. Oh, boy, on the first-time caller line, you're on the air, but I just realized I'm coming into a break here. Are you there?
7: Yes, I am.
1: You are? Where are you?
7: I'm from Portland, Oregon.
1: Portland, Oregon. That's a pretty cool place to be. Do you want to hold on?
7: Yeah, sure.
1: All right. Well, then hold on through the break, and we will come back to you in Portland. Woodrow Wilson is out there. That comet better be careful. We'll be right back.
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1: Good morning, everybody. Good to have you here. You're listening to Spontaneous, Crazy, Full Moon, Talk Radio. And as you can see, we don't screen calls except on the air. We sort of screen on the air here, and that results in rough edges. But I really wouldn't have it any other way. It gives you a sense of the night, a sense of what's out there. And now we're going back to Portland, and let's see what's up in Portland. Hello.
2: Hi.
1: Hi.
2: My name's Sadan. What's going on?
1: I don't know.
2: I've been listening to your show for about 2 years now. I got turned on to it by a friend of mine. I just wanted you to know that I really honor you for all the things you do.
1: Thank you.
2: Being in Japan, I think you know what that means.
1: Well, that sounds kind of sounds like you're about to hand me a beer. Just for all you do.
2: But anyway, it's good to see that you're a good icon of change that people can, like, you know, rally around.
1: I am.
2: Just one question is basically, once the quickening speeds up and things fall apart, will you still broadcast?
1: Oh, I'll call it as it happens. I'm going to provide color for the quickening, sure.
2: Mm-hmm.
1: I've told everybody, as the comet comes in, my wife will be on the porch. She'll be doing the color commentary from the porch. Go out there every few minutes. Yes, seems to be getting larger. Oh, look at those flames. Look at those pieces breaking away as she starts to enter the atmosphere. Yes, sir.
2: Yeah, well, I've been watching what's been going on
1: here,
2: around
1: right here.
2: Bosnia and stuff.
1: Mm-hmm.
2: I really wouldn't be surprised if, like, because all the parties involved, somebody just finally gets fed up and blows up the entire area. The emotions are running that high.
1: Well, there's going to be trouble.
2: Yeah, there's definitely going to be trouble. Wars aren't anything but trouble.
1: Yeah. And this war isn't over. I mean, it's like, because they initialed, and we bombed them to initial in Dayton, and then we're going to continue that threat to get them to sign in Paris. We think it's over, but I don't think they think it's over. And that they're the ones that count.
2: Just one more question, a little more closer to home.
1: Sure. Doesn't involve Mr. Wilson, does it?
2: No, it doesn't. Actually, I did go to high school named after him. But anyway, I'm living on the streets currently, you know, here in Portland. I just happened to be blessed with being over at a friend's place so I could give you a call.
1: Oh, I see.
2: Usually I live out in the, you know, woods, in the camps, and, you know, at the camps and stuff with, you know, street people.
1: You haven't seen Bigfoot, have you?
2: No, actually, you know, we've been looking for him, though.
1: Well, keep your eye out. So, anyway, yeah.
2: But, you know, we've been talking about, you know, the way things go. I've turned a lot of people on, every intellectual I know, different, you know, levels of society and stuff, all on to, you know, your show.
1: That's...
2: Get them to key in, talk about some of the things. By the way, your dream.

0: you know, we're pretty much doomed. We kind of got to see things from a central point.
1: Well, then we're doomed. See,
0: yeah.
1: That's where, look, sir, I've got to run. That's where Maura and I differed. She looks at the half-full glass of water, and in this regard, I look at the half-empty glass of water. I'm afraid that my half-empty glass is the pragmatic glass. And I, as you know, I think the little cockpit point of no return light went on some time ago. It's just what I think. We have got in January an issue of the newsletter that is devoted entirely to the quickening. Boy, you ought to see the cover. It's really cool. In February, one of the articles is going to be on nanotechnology. Now, what is today's date? Let me see. It's supposed to be on my log. Yep, today is the 5th. In 5 days, 1, 2, 3, 4, 5, the price of our newsletter goes up. So, and it goes up $10 to $39.95. It is now $29.95 a year. You can now order up to 3 years at $29.95. In 10 days, that's all over. So, a word to the wise, I keep telling you, order the newsletter now or renew. You can do that now at the present rate, or it's going to go up. That's all there is to it. So, there you are. I mean, it's like do or die. First time caller line, you're on the air.
2: Hello?
1: Hello.
2: I can't believe I got through.
1: Maybe you didn't.
2: Maybe
1: it's a lie.
2: Oh, I hope not.
1: No, you're on the air. Where are you?
2: I'm in Wichita, Kansas.
1: Wichita?
2: Yes, I heard a man calling from here earlier.
1: That's right. KFH.
2: Well, yes. I'm wondering how we can hear you longer. We get you from 1 to 4 in the morning.
1: Well, what do they do at 4 o'clock?
2: Well, I have somebody else come on.
1: Well, I don't know. I would say call KFH.
2: Okay.
1: And, you know, now, if you know, when radio stations begin their morning show at like 5 o'clock, then there's not a lot you can do about it because that's when they start their morning show.
2: Right.
1: And that's reasonable. But if they've got another program on in there, you might ask them to carry one more hour. And, you know, if enough people ask, maybe they will do it.
2: I'll do that. I have several things I want to get in here, so I'll go quick.
1: All right.
2: I've ordered your book, and I can't wait to get it.
1: I can't wait for you to get it either.
2: And I wanted to ask you if anyone had ever gotten more than the 3 Hubble space views. Or is that the only thing they've released to the public?
1: That's all I've seen.
2: Well, I ordered some. And just for anyone that might want to know where they can get them, and you can have them printed any size. It's a Pounds Laboratory, P-O-U-N-D-S, in Dallas, Texas.
1: I got to be a little careful here, dear.
2: Okay, I'm sorry. But made a lot of calls trying to find out where to get those. And
1: sure.
2: These are available to the public, and of course you have to pay for them.
1: Of course.
2: But anyway, I was tickled to get them.
1: They're going to be in our newsletter this month. Ha ha.
2: Oh, really?
1: Oh, really?
2: In color?
1: In color.
2: Well, I'm excited.
1: The color ones are hard to get.
2: Yes, The other thing I wanted to mention is, do you remember the lady that called in that had found a little dead bird?
1: No.
2: Then some time ago, she brought the little bird in and she nursed it.
1: I do remember
2: okay.
1: That. Yes.
2: That got more response from the radio audience than this miracle baby. You remember?
1: Yeah. I do.
2: I'm confounded about that.
1: I mean, this miracle baby... you know what I think it is? I think people are so blown by it that they don't know what to say.
2: Yeah,
1: and
2: right.
1: I really do believe that's it. I have no problem with it. I can sit here and speculate to death about it. I love this kind of story. I mean, reanimation after 3.5 hours.
2: I know. It's a miracle.
1: Yep.
2: But people were more interested and responded to the lady with the dead bird.
1: Well, you know.
2: Than they have to this human miracle.
1: It is true.
2: The other thing I wanted to ask you is if you've ever heard of the Creation Evidences Museum in Glen Rose, Texas.
1: Oh, yes, I absolutely have.
2: Well, I've ordered their tapes. Have you seen those?
1: No, not yet. But I've heard of them.
2: Well, maybe you'll be talking about that on
1: Dreamland
2: some night.

0: right.
1: Ma'am, thank you.
0: Thank you.
1: Take care. The KFH in Wichita, Kansas. Now, as I just told that lady, if the radio station you are listening to goes to a morning show, you know, their morning show after our show, then there's probably not very much hope of getting the hours extended. But if they've got something else plugged in there, then it would certainly be worth your giving them a call and saying, hey, how about giving us another hour of Coast? And I always like to remind everybody, when you do that, do it politely. You've got to really get to the program director or the manager of the radio station. And the worst thing that you can do is say, you know, call up and say, hi, you know that program you've got on after Coast to Coast? It's really a piece of crap. Now, why do you run such baloney on your radio station? This is the wrong approach. And it tends to cause the hair on the back of their neck to go straight out. And they get defensive, and they say to themselves immediately, what a jerk. Because, see, they're probably the person who decided to put that there in the first place. So, when you say that it's junk, you're telling them that they're a jerk. That's very bad. Don't do that. Be, instead, positive. And simply say what you would like, or what you would enjoy them doing. Not so much a commentary on what you don't like as what you do like, and you're a lot more likely to have success. East of the Rockies, you're on the air.
2: Thank God I got through. This is John in Midwest City, Oklahoma, and I'm upset tonight.
1: Why?
2: Would you know any reason why WKY 930 would pull you off the air?
1: No, except things happen.
2: You're not on the air tonight.
1: Well, that happens.
2: I'm trying to pull you in on, WJR?
1: Detroit.
2: Yeah, I kind of get a faint. I can hear you a little bit up there. It kind of fades in and out. But
1: I would think WOAI down in San Antonio would be blasting in there.
2: It fades just as much.
1: Does it?
2: Yeah.
1: That's amazing. Well, you can get it from both ways.
2: Yeah.
1: No, you know, things happen night to night.
2: It's a rebroadcast of some daytime talk show from back during the bombing.
1: Yeah. Oh, really? Well, you know, what happens is they have satellite troubles on some nights, and so they have to do something.
2: I hope this ain't nothing permanent, though, ain't it?
1: I don't think this ain't nothing permanent.
2: That's good. Hey, I got a question for you.
1: Yes?
2: You've made your point that you're not going to write another book and that you have much worth for the television media.
1: No, I don't.
2: But I got a scenario.
1: No, wait. I want to qualify that.
2: Okay.
1: I watch TV. So yeah. I don't say the television doesn't have worth. I say that I don't like TV for me.
2: Mm-hmm.
1: Okay? I just flat don't like it.
2: Okay, here's your scenario.
1: Okay.
2: Someone from one of the three major networks get a hold of your book, and they read it, and they go, you know what, Fred? This might not make a bad movie of the week.
1: No.
2: You wouldn't be interested in something like that?
1: No.
2: Seeing your face play on the big screen?
1: No.
2: Yeah. It'd be a way for people to get to know you. The book's better, though.
1: See, books are always better.
2: Yeah.
1: Everybody who reads a book and then sees the movie, they're always disappointed anyway.
2: Yeah, but then you can always get some sexy movie star to play your part.
1: Well, the only person who could really do it would be Daniel Ortega, and he's involved in other things.
2: Yeah. Well, anyway, I hope they get you back on the air.
1: Well,
2: I'm about to lose you here in about.
1: Well, all right, you give them a call.
2: I'm about to lose you in about 10 minutes because WAI and I think WJR both go off the air, take you off the air at 4 o'clock, I think.
1: Well, WJR is on East Coast time, you see,
2: mm-hmm.
1: So it's 5 o'clock almost back there, and
2: yeah.
1: Yes, that's when they begin their morning show.
2: Yeah, it's they're an hour ahead of me.
1: And I don't know what it is OAI does it for, you know,
2: yeah,
1: good morning somebody or another, something. So, give them a call. I'm sure they've got satellite trouble.
2: Yeah, I just got a little paranoid.
1: Oh.
2: I like your show. I've been listening to you now for a couple of years, and I don't know what I'd do without you on at late night.
1: Thank you. Well, as the bumper sticker says, stuff happens. Thanks for the call, sir.
2: All right, bye-bye.
1: Bye-bye. With 241 affiliates, there are. Do you realize what it takes to get a program from point A to point B, which in this case is from my little radio room here, to all these radio stations all over the country. If I were to explain it, your eyes would glaze over, or you would be amazed, or you wouldn't believe it. All the satellite hops and technology and digital transmission and all the rest of it, it is nothing short of amazing, but it does work. And again, you know, you hear Rush say all the time, it doesn't matter where here is, you know, as long as I'm here on the radio, right? So you've got to wonder, if that's really true, then why is he in Manhattan? Wildcard Line, you're on the air.
0: Yeah, let me turn my radio down here.
1: Turn it off all the way, actually.
0: Okay.
1: That's good.
0: Yeah, this is Mike from Portland. I talked to you last night. You said I couldn't call twice.
1: That's right.
0: Okay, I'm calling this time. It's a different show.
1: That's right, and that's fine.
0: Okay. Well, I've got some information for you that I've checked up.
1: Okay.
0: About the distance of braking speed.
1: Braking speed for...
0: Asked me how far it would take if you're going 75 miles an hour to slow a truck down?
1: Yeah, that's right.
0: Okay, that would depend on the weight of the truck. Like, the maximum weight you can be is 80,000 pounds.
1: All right, let's say it's 80,000 pounds.
0: Okay, 80,000 pounds. If you have at least a half inch of brake pad, which is my law, you have to have at least a half inch brake pad. It takes 1,235 feet to stop on dry pavement.
1: That'd run over a whole bunch of Volkswagens.
0: Yeah, it sure would. And another thing about drafting, you said you draft behind a truck. That's called drafting, what you're talking about.
1: Is that what it's called?
0: Yeah, it's called drafting. Now, there's no feasible way that a truck could pull you. If you're on a downhill slope and you get in his draft pattern, you could stay with him. His truck will pull you a little ways, but it won't pull you very far. If you're on level ground...
1: I did this on level ground in the Midwest.
0: How far did he supposedly pull you?
1: I did it for about 6 or 7 minutes. And what I did is, and I really don't want to air this because some idiot out there is going to try it. And get killed.
0: I understand that. You know, there aren't a lot of idiots out there.
1: And it was at a high rate of speed, too.
0: Mm-hmm.
1: And so I don't want to talk about it anymore, but I did it. I'm telling you, I did it. Disbelieve it if you want. I don't care.
0: I'm not disbelieving. I just want to know the distance of that you actually did it for.
1: 5 or 6 minutes at about 75 miles an hour.
0: Okay, well... You know what?
1: I got right up behind the truck and threw it into neutral and turned the engine off.
0: Hmm. Well, you're lucky you didn't hit the DOT bar in the back of the trailer then.
1: Yeah. I know. Don't try that.
0: One other thing, though.
1: Yes?
0: Now, you were talking about Bigfoot. Now, I'm originally from Great Falls, Montana.
1: Yeah?
0: And I've been out in the woods numerous times when I was in the Boy Scouts. We went out all over.
1: I was out in the woods, too. I was a boy.
0: And I've yet to see any footprints, hear any screams about Bigfoot.
1: Doesn't mean it's not there.
0: Oh. Well, if you've been in the woods as extensively as I have...
1: Yeah, I know, but how can you even know, for example, how many Boy Scouts have been gobbled by Bigfoot?
0: None that I know of.
1: Well, that's right. See, there you are. So you can't know how many. And it could be that Bigfoot would regard Boy Scouts as particularly munchable, like a snack. Probably spits out the merit badges. Otherwise, down they go. West of the Rockies, you're on the air. Hi. Hello?
3: Hi, Art.
1: Hello.
3: This is John and Rosita.
1: How you doing, John?
3: I want to make reference to one of your earlier callers that, sometimes there'll be really tough, bad things happening in the world, and they'll show the leaders of the world, the country... they're pretty relaxed and smiling, like it's no big deal, like possibly they know something that we don't. And I was just thinking about, like, Yeltsin and Clinton, you know, when they were laughing at the media before we're going to Bosnia and all
1: that. I remember that, yeah.
3: Well, my contention is that these people certainly know about a lot of stuff that the public isn't privy to. And also that I think technology and reality is possibly way beyond what the normal public knows about.
1: All right, sir. We'll have to hold it there. In other words, they may know about the Greys and the saucers in Area 51, and so they're laughing. We'll be back.
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1: There's a full moon out there. Big old full moon out there. Now, I don't know technically if it's full, but when I go out and look at it, sure does look full to me. Somebody actually might call me. Let me know. Is it technically full tonight? It sure sounds like it.

0: They had to use this for people with low blood pressure, you know? It would work. I love it. Pointer Sisters. You know who they remind me of? I saw a movie this last weekend that I thought was absolutely tremendous. It was called Sugar Time. Has anybody seen that out there? I think the McGuire sisters are sort of the Pointer Sisters. And the Pointer Sisters are kind of the McGuire sisters of their time. Both of them, birth of a preacher man. And in both cases, they went on to get real popular. Anybody seen Sugar Time? Boy, that was a good movie. And it was the story of Phyllis McGuire, who, by the way, lives now in Las Vegas, I understand. If you get an opportunity to see that movie, see it. It's called Sugar Time, and it sucked me right in. Boy, was it good. You know who I would really, really like to interview? Phyllis McGuire. I bet she wouldn't do it. But if you get an opportunity, have any of you seen Sugar Time? Wouldn't it be cool to interview Phyllis McGuire? Just a tremendous movie. You get a chance to go rent it or something. It's called Sugar Time. And it's about Las Vegas, and it's about the McGuire sisters, and it's about Phyllis McGuire. And I have no way of knowing how much of it is true or not. But I would give my right arm to be able to interview Phyllis McGuire and ask her about it. Wildcard Line, you're on the air. Hi.
1: Morning, Art.
0: Good morning, sir.
1: Calling from Reno.
0: Reno, yes.
1: Did somebody yet call in about the article in the Reno Gazette Journal yesterday?
0: No.
1: Well, you were talking about the baby?
0: Right.
1: Right. Reno Gazette Journal, it's a miracle baby for Reno area couple. After 20 minutes, a technician arrived for the stillbirth process and saw the baby was moving. Pronounced dead by two doctors. So I just thought you'd like to hear something else is going on this side of the world.
0: All right, let me give you yet another one. Dear Art, if, as you said, the baby was 16 weeks premature and was stillborn, then we may have just discovered the precise moment the soul enters the body. Great news for all of the pro-choice crowd. Roy in Loveland, Colorado.
1: This baby was 2 pounds, 5 ounces, and
0: wow.
1: It shows it in an incubator, so I didn't get the whole article read here for you. Let's see, 10 weeks premature.
0: 10 weeks. But how can anything, I don't care, premature, anything, dead for 3 1/4 hours come to life?
1: Well, Art, after 20 minutes, after 5 minutes, your brain dead.
0: People have come, that's right, at room temperature, you're doggone right. I've heard of cases where people, for up to an hour, have come out of freezing water and survived, but not at room temperature, not for 20 minutes, not for 3 hours.
1: But something might be going on here. You know, we keep talking about the quickening. You do too.
0: You betcha.
1: And up here in the Sierras, we're having no rain, no snow, no nothing compared to last year.
0: I know, even in Alaska, sir. In fact, I should invite, take a listen. I think this man's on to something. Something's going on. Can't you feel it? Something's changing. You know, the guy I called a little while ago about the government death clinics or whatever it was. How would you not want to stick around to see where all this is going? Oh, man, these are very exciting times. Very exciting times. There should be a lot of snow up in Anchorage, up in Alaska. Some of you Alaskans, call down here. Has it begun to snow yet? I know it's getting cold. I saw the weather charts, and the wind chill was way down below zero for Anchorage, I believe. How cold is it getting, one? And two, are you getting any snow yet? It's a weird year. First-time caller line, you're on the air.
2: Good morning, Mr. Bell. Carl, Como Country, how are you today?
0: Just fine. Glad to have you.
2: Yes, sir. Well, I hope all is well, and particularly as we approach the holiday season. And that brings up a question in my mind concerning depression of the season, which I can relate to a certain extent. But beyond that, for many years, due to declining physical condition, I'm only about a year or two older than you are. However, unable to find myself ready to face the 21st century, I wanted to ask you what you personally felt about the improvement of the quality of human life, generally speaking, by the introduction of euthanasia clinics to benefit those of us who might voluntarily opt out of the loop, in fact would. What would be your read on that as a viable governmental policy?
0: Well, I would say it's not viable.
2: Considering our present moral code, all of the moral hand-wringing and hypocrisy, I take it you're referring to that?
0: No, I'm referring to it's not the government's job to be into death any more than it is into a lot of the rest of our personal lives.
2: If
0: people want to do themselves in, there's a multitude of ways to do that. You don't need the government help.
2: Mm-hmm. Well, since the government is...
0: Hold it. Wait. Why would you want to go to a euthanasia clinic?
2: Well, you know, one thing I've always remembered since about 1975, you might recall the movie Soylent Green.
0: Yes.
2: Starring Edward G. Robinson and Charlton
0: Heston. Yes.
2: I remember that one scene in there where it was so such a streamlined operation, and it seemed to me to make total, complete sense, logic. In other words, this is the way to do it because...
0: So you think the government could make the death trains run on time?
2: Been done before, and since they're into every facet of our existence anyway, I thought, why not enter this arena?
0: I am astounded that you would suggest it.
2: Well, years ago I would have been equally astounded, but due to prevailing circumstances, the decline of the country, our political system, the system of economics, and the technology coming in the next century, which is actually here right now.
0: Yeah, but don't you really want to stick around long enough to see how it all comes out? I mean...
2: Well, Art, I won't profess to have seen it all, not by any means, but in 5.2 decades of existence, I dare say I've seen enough. What I've seen and heard and experienced is a great sufficiency.
0: Gee, not for me.
2: Hmm. Well, I guess it's all in how you view things, but I wanted to put this idea forward to see...
0: Okay, well, you believe me, you'll get a reaction from the audience. Government death clinics. What do you folks think? Good idea, bad idea? Report here. Fill out the form. Put your Social Security number. Let's have your fingerprint. Into the chamber you go. Crushed like a puppy. Yeah, great. Government death chambers. Sure, why not? Not me. I'm going to stick around for, you know, I realize there are a lot of negative things going on, but to me it is like a great story. I mean, it's better than the OJ trial. On a daily basis, things like the miracle in Kalamazoo, things like that, on a day-to-day basis. How can you not want to see what's coming next? Besides, think of all the forms you'd have to fill out. East of the Rockies, you're on the air.
3: Hi, Art. This is Dave in Illinois.
0: Hello, Dave.
3: Hi. I was wondering if you had a chance to check on the bombs in Roswell that I called you about last night.
0: No, I haven't. Bombs in Roswell. No, I've not heard anything about it.
3: I looked in the papers again today and nothing.
0: Yep, that's what I came up with, Dave.
3: Huh.
0: So I guess it's a bomb.
3: I guess.
0: Sorry, Dave. I wish I could help you out.
3: Yeah, I wish you could, too. And on that baby thing.
0: Yes.
3: Wow. That's about all you can say.
0: It makes you reflective, doesn't it?
3: Yes, it does.
0: Thanks, Dave. In other words, that's animation of the dead. That's coming to life from death. 3.25 hours, folks. That's coming to life from death. Now, it takes a while to sink in, you know, the importance of this story. It's so outlandish that I think a lot of people simply don't believe it. You know, they will attribute it to anything but a miracle. They will attribute it to doctors who did not read weak but still remaining life signs or something or another, but that's Boulder Dash. These were top-notch physicians. There was no mistake made. This child was without life. And then life came. Now, you let that one roll around in the noggin for a while. East of the Rockies, you're on the air.
4: Art, this is James in Oklahoma City. Have you heard about the discovery of the dwarf star? The red sun?
0: Yes, sir, I have. I have a photograph of it, actually.
4: Do you think it has any connection with Hale-Bopp or the
0: no.
4: asteroidal belt between the
0: No, sir, that's about 18 light years out.
4: But don't they all intertwine in a, like a...
0: No.
4: They don't weave...
0: Except as the universe is...
4: They would be too far away, in other words.
0: Way far away, yes.
4: Okay, thank you, Art.
0: You're welcome, sir, in Oklahoma City, yeah. I don't believe there is any connection. Except some of the discoveries we're making are incredible. Those photographs of the birth of stars, those are incredible. Incredible. Those photographs are in our next newsletter. Now, in the newsletter following that, it will be the quickening. In the newsletter following that, there will be a big story and photographs of nanotechnology. Just some of the few things that we're doing right now. On the first-time caller line, you're on the air.
5: This is a miracle. It truly is. Hi, kid. What's going on?
0: Well, me at the moment. I'm really
5: glad that you put on the air the earthquake and volcanic activities, because I always get a really panicky feeling, and I've never figured out what it was. But since I started listening to your show about a year ago, I started correlating my feelings with...
0: What's going on?
5: Yeah, that's great. And I don't know, since I don't get you past 5 o'clock...
0: Where are you? Where are...
5: Oh, I'm sorry. I'm Judy from Oklahoma.
0: Oh, okay. What station are you listening to?
5: WKY.
0: So then,
5: 9:30.
0: Some fella called earlier and said we weren't on, so they must...
5: I know. You know, I'm really sorry. Oklahomans really aren't all that smart sometimes.
0: you mean he
5: is
0: was
5: his
0: just...
5: name really Steve?
0: You
5: did
0: mean...
5: he ever say that?
0: Do you mean he was just flat wrong?
5: Yeah, I'm sorry. I think he just got the wrong station, maybe. I don't know. I catch
0: see.
5: you from San Antonio until 3 o'clock,